0: A staff meeting.
1: I think she's trying to get rid of us, Fred.
0: Yes, I am. You're in the way.
1: All right, enough said. Enough said. Come on, Fred.
2: As I was saying, I don't know if you know that threat of the M54. It's just a piece of...
3: But we all know there have been rumours about closure for the last few years. But it's never come to anything, has it?
4: No.
5: Yeah, well, I wouldn't have thought King Street was particularly vulnerable.
3: No, I don't think we are.
5: Well, where did you get it from?
4: It wasn't official, anything like that.
3: Oh, come on, who was it?
4: Well, when I was coming in this morning, a couple of kids in the playground.
3: Oh, come on.
1: Well, good morning, everyone.
4: Oh, here we go.
1: Right, as you were.
4: Once more into the breach.
1: As you say, Miss Along. Right, grab a seat and we'll get on.
6: Hello, Fred.
1: Welcome back to King Street. I trust you all had a good rest. Loins all girded and ready for the fray.
6: Good.
1: Anyway, I won't keep you long. There's not a lot to report. We're missing someone, aren't we? Where's Mrs. Rudd?
7: She's probably electrocuted herself.
1: It's not funny, Mr. Long.
7: No, sorry.
1: Still, we won't wait. Let's press on.
7: Please.
1: First, you will all have seen that Mr. Sims is still with us.
7: Couldn't get rid of him, eh?
5: Someone's got to do the job properly.
7: Right.
1: Well, fortunately for us, Mr. Sims has agreed to stay here on supply for another year.
6: Still not committing yourself, eh?
5: It's longer than I've stayed anywhere else.
7: We're very flattered.
1: Yes. Well, welcome aboard once more, Mr. Sims. Mrs. Rudd. You remembered us.
8: I'm terribly sorry I'm late, Mr. Beeston, but I was rather preoccupied.
1: Yes, we heard. But not to worry, you haven't missed much. We've welcomed Mr. Sims back.
8: Oh, yes, of course.
1: And I'm about to launch into the main news items that will concern us all.
8: You have mentioned the new electric guitar.
1: Oh. No, I didn't feel the need. Anyway, I think we're all aware of its presence on our
8: campus. Because, in my opinion, it should receive a very special mention.
1: Yes, well, you've just done that, Mrs. Rudd. Thank you. Okay, let's move on to the main topic.
8: It was specially donated to the school, you know.
1: Yes?
8: By Ace Music in the High Street. A very generous gift, I think.
1: And very gratefully received. Can I take it that we shall be spared its unique sound at assembly?
8: Naturally.
1: Oh, good. It's just a passing thought.
8: That is, until I've mastered the technique of the instrument. Ace Music were kind enough to provide an instruction manual with the instrument.
1: For which we are equally grateful. May I move on now?
8: Oh, by all means.
1: Thank you. Now, the first thing is, it's a bit of nastiness, I'm afraid. I had a warning from the police a few days ago, and it seems we have a potential child molester operating in this area.
6: Oh,
1: yes. And apparently he's been going around trying to entice kids from playgrounds during the school holidays. It's all pretty unsavoury.
5: Any of the kids been hurt?
1: Well, it seems not, so far.
6: Thank God.
1: From what the police tell me, he hasn't gone beyond talking to the kids. And exposing himself.
9: Oh, won't stop at that.
6: Have the police got anything to go on?
7: Any description?
1: Nothing definite, though they know he's a driver. Children have seen him go off in a car.
7: Oh, well, that's something.
1: Anyway, the police are on the lookout. But until they catch him, it's down to us to make sure all our children are on the alert.
3: Yes. Well, we do keep warning them about strangers.
1: Yes, I know, but I think this needs a concerted effort from all of us.
9: Yeah, good idea.
6: Yes.
1: Now, we must stress to the children that they do not talk to strangers or go off with them under any circumstances. And if they are approached, they get away as fast as they can. And if they can get any description of the man or his car, fine, but not to hang about.
9: Yes, right.
1: I'll get things moving with a short cautionary lecture to the kids at assembly. And I'd like you all to pick it up with your classes, all right?
9: Right.
1: Now, repeat it as often as you like, but make sure the kids understand.
9: Right. Yes.
1: Well, you know what they're like at this age. I mean, someone offers them a ride in a car, and it's like a magic carpet.
6: Yes.
1: And let's all keep our own eyes open, right?
7: Right, yes, they will.
1: Right, now, next item. Oh, yes, parent governors. I expect you're all agog to know how their roles will affect us here at King Street.
9: Shouldn't be allowed within a mile of the
1: place. All right, Fred.
9: A backward step, in my opinion.
1: Be that as it may, and it doesn't look as if we're going to need to hold an election for parent governors.
6: Why is that?
1: Well, mainly because very few parents have applied to be governors.
5: Well, that's unusual, isn't it?
1: Well, the lack of response.
5: Yes, I mean, in some of the other schools I've taught at, parents are practically fighting to get on the board of governors. Well, like Grove Park High.
3: It's a different catchment area, different attitude.
1: Oh, exactly. I mean, you'll always get more would-be parent governors in middle-class areas.
7: Well, that's a bit classist.
1: Well, you think so?
7: Oh, yes.
1: Well, maybe, but it's a fact. I mean, being on any committee costs time and money, and if you're at work, you haven't got the time, and if you're out of work, you haven't got the money.
3: So how many did apply?
1: Five.
6: Oh.
1: Yes, I know, but they are our parent governors. Add the political appointments, and as usual, they're about the most brain-dead bunch this side of evolution.
9: Right.
1: And you've got nearly the full slate. Oh, and Mrs. Patterson is still the elected teacher governor.
10: I'd like to raise a point.
1: Oh, please do.
10: Well, it's the last year of my 4-year term, so if anyone would like to start thinking about taking over from me...
1: Well, don't all rush at once.
5: I wouldn't have minded.
4: You can't. Not while you're only on supply.
1: Right.
8: What interests me are the new powers of the parent. Yeah.
1: Yeah. Ah, now that's a tricky one. It's going to depend so much on the individual parents. Oh. I mean, if you read some newspapers, you think the Minister of Education hopes they're going to run the schools completely. Oh, yeah. Yes, I know. But personally, well, I'd like to think it'll be more of a partnership.
9: Oh, you'll be lucky.
1: Well, we'll just have to wait and see, won't we? But I'd like to move on from speculation to rather less than happy fact.
4: Closure?
1: I beg your pardon?
4: I heard a rumour that we might be in line for closure.
1: Oh. Well, we've been listening to that kind of rumour for the last few years. I mean, where did this one spring from?
3: He heard it from a couple of the children.
1: Oh. Yeah. It's not the most reliable source of information.
4: But is there anything in it?
1: Well, not to my knowledge. Well, it's one of those perennials, isn't it? Learn to live with it. And don't believe everything you hear.
9: I don't.
1: Anyway, the new financial arrangements for the school year... The amount of money we will be getting from County Hall is to be cut by 20%.
8: 20%?
1: All right. Absolutely. I know it doesn't help, but it will affect every school in the county, not only us.
7: But it'll affect us more than some.
1: Right. And the immediate result of the cuts is going to mean no new equipment for the school.
9: You know, this
1: certainly for the school.
8: But we had already planned to buy new musical instruments this year.
1: I know. You should be grateful you've got your electric guitar.
8: It's disgraceful. Absolutely disgraceful. Yes.
7: What about the new sports gear we were going to get? We need something.
1: Yes, I know. I'm afraid you'll have to whistle for it. That, or try and persuade the local sports shops to make a donation to the school.
7: It's not funny.
8: No, it's not.
1: I'm sorry, but there's nothing I can do about it. We'll just have to cut our coats according to the cloth. And there will be no extra cloth available this year.

0: Very good, very good. Now, will you all sit down, please?
1: Spread out a bit.
2: Quietly, class four.
0: Well, children, I want to welcome you all back for a new school year here at King Street. And for those of you who are joining us for the first time, especially you little ones at the front who've come up from the infants, we're all going to do our best to make sure you'll be very happy here. Now, if any of you are worried about anything or don't know what to do, which peg to hang your coat on, things like that, then the thing to do is to ask your teacher. If your teacher isn't around, then ask one of the other teachers, or me, or Mrs. Stone, who sits in the office and works very hard to make sure this school runs properly. Because that's what we grown-ups are here for, to help you and take care of you while you're at school. Of course, not all grown-ups want to help you. They are not like us and your parents and relatives. Outside this school, there are a few grown-ups who are not very nice to children. Oh, they'll pretend to be nice. They'll offer you a ride in their car, or a toy, or sweets, anything you want. But these people, and most of them are men, do not really like children at all.
3: Pass that spoon over, will you?
1: Oh, here you are.
3: Thanks.
4: Oh, peaceful, isn't it?
1: Oh, listen to him.
4: Kids are in the playground. All's right with the world.
5: Apart from that other horrible noise.
1: She's hardly stopped all morning.
3: Yes, but it's quiet in here, isn't it?
1: Oh, true.
4: You know, if I'd known that an electric guitar would keep her out the staff room, I'd have bought her 1 year ago.
3: Oh, by the way, has anyone had any follow-up from their kids about this child molester?
1: No, nothing from mine.
3: Only a couple of kids in my class told me their cousin had a bit of an experience.
1: What was that?
3: Well, she got taken for a ride in some bloke's car. Now, they reckon it could be the same bloke.
1: Was she all right?
3: Well, no harm done from what they said.
1: Thank goodness.
3: Apparently, he drove round a bit and dropped her off.
6: She was lucky.
1: Yeah, that's all.
3: Well, according to the kids, he exposed himself. Or, as they put it, he pulled it out, sir.
1: Well, if I catch him, he'll have nothing left to pull out.
7: Well, what's all this? Who's pulling out what?
5: We're talking about this child. Child molester.
7: Oh, send blokes like that to the Arctic. That's what I'd do. Better put a stop to him exposing himself.
3: Yeah, they got to catch him first.
6: You better tell Mr. Beeston, though. The girl might remember something about him. Or the car.
3: Yes, yes, I was going to.
8: Ah, Mr. Long. Oh,
3: let's hear it for Dwayne Eddy. Yeah.
8: Mr. Long, I believe Iqbal Aziz and Jason Smith are in your class this year.
6: Yes, why?
8: Because they have just flooded the end of the corridor by the wash basins. I was in the middle of my guitar practice when a child came in and told me that Iqbal and Jason had placed their fingers over the water taps and then turned them full on and now the whole area is flooded.
6: Oh, Lord.
8: I am going now to see if I can find the caretaker. Right. But I insist that you deal with those two boys most severely.
6: Yes, I will.
7: There.
6: It's all right for you.
3: Well, no. I was just thinking of the length some kids will go to stop her playing.
0: Oh, Miss Lewis. Bring your dinner over here, will you?
9: Yes, I will. Thank you.
0: Well, as you see, Mrs. Perkis continues to wreak her usual havoc on the culinary arts.
9: Oh, I'm not too badly off. I've got the salad. There's not much she can do to ruin letters.
0: Don't you believe it? She hasn't put her mind to it yet. But I'm pleased I've got a minute or two. I wanted to have a word about the new girl.
9: From Sharon?
0: Yes. How's she settling in? Everything okay so far?
9: Seems to be.
0: And you're coping with her wheelchair?
9: Yes, no problem at all.
0: Oh, good. I saw her out in the playground at break. She seemed happy enough. It's very early days, of course.
9: I think she's having the time of her life. The other children seem to have accepted her for what she is. Perfectly normal little girl who just happens to have something different about her.
0: Well, I'm pleased it's working out for her.
9: So am I. She's a very likeable child.
0: It's amazing, isn't it, how long it's taken for people to accept the idea of integrating the handicapped.
9: Better late than never, I suppose.
0: True.
3: There you are.
0: I hope you're looking for Miss Lewis.
3: Chivalry states that I'm always looking for Miss Lewis. But not this time. It's you I'm after.
9: Oh, he can be so smooth, can't he?
0: Too smooth for me. Look, Mr. Sims, it's only the first day back.
3: Look, this won't take a minute.
0: Well, where have I heard that before?
3: Well, it won't, I promise.
0: Well, let me just finish my rice pudding first, eh? It may not be much, but at least it's fuel in the tank.
3: Well, all right, look, I'll see you in your office after. And no sneaking out the back way, eh?
9: He's getting to know your little tricks.
0: And I'm getting to know his. I wonder what he's got up his sleeve.
9: Don't worry. If it's what I think it is, he might have some information on this child molester the police are looking for.
0: Well, why didn't he say so? In that case, I'll go and see him now.
8: Mrs. Rudd?
10: One step at a time, Samantha. I'm still trying to come to terms with the instrument.
11: You ought to ask Mr. Sims. He used to play a bit.
10: Really?
11: Yeah, in a rock band. He told us when we was in his class last year.
10: What sort of rock band was this?
11: I don't know, but it must have been years ago.
10: Yeah.
11: Mind, he don't look all that old for a teacher.
10: He does?
11: No, he don't. Not as old as Mrs.
10: Yes, Samantha?
11: Mrs. Wilberforce.
10: Well, I shall make a point of seeing Mr. Sims, but in the meantime, let us see what we can do with Frère Jacques.
4: Parents than usual, bringing the kids to school this morning.
9: And collecting them last night.
12: Yes, and no new sightings of the perverts, I understand.
3: Perhaps he thinks it's getting too hot for him round here, eh? He's gone off to try pastures new.
4: Yeah, and then somebody else gets the problem.
12: Mm. Oh, it's in situations like this I almost believe in vigilantes.
4: Well, I'm inclined to agree.
10: Good morning, Mr. Sims.
3: Oh, hello, Mrs. Rudd.
10: Have I caught you at an inconvenient moment?
3: No, I'm just checking to see if we've got enough drawing paper for this afternoon.
10: Well, if you have a minute, I would like a word about the new guitar.
3: Nothing wrong with it, is there?
10: Oh, no, nothing like that. But you see, this is all quite new to me. I was trained in a very different field of music.
3: Must have been a bit cold.
10: Sorry?
3: Trained in a field, you know, the gate open. No? Okay.
10: I'm speaking about classical music.
3: Right.
10: And, well, the thing is, although I suppose one can play classical music on the electric guitar...
3: Yes, you can.
10: But it's not quite the same, is it?
3: You mean it's not Jimi Hendrix?
10: Exactly, Mr. Sims.
3: So how can I help?
10: Well, it has just come to my notice that you once played in a rock and roll band.
3: Well, yes, but I mean, that was years ago, when I was 17. Everyone plays in a rock and roll band when they're 17, don't they?
10: I didn't.
3: Well, different backgrounds.
10: What I am getting at, Mr. Sims, is... Will you help me?
3: Help you do what?
10: Show me how to play rock and roll on the guitar and show the children.
3: Oh, it was a long time ago.
10: But one never really forgets. And you will certainly know much more about it than I do.
3: Okay, Mrs. Rudd, you're on. When do we start?
10: Well, if you have a moment, would you be free at lunchtime?
3: Fine by me.
10: Oh, that's excellent.
3: Right then, I'll see you in the music room.
13: Hello, King Street Junior. No, he's not here at the moment. Oh, hello, Inspector. Yes, I understand. Oh, hang on, he's just walked in.
14: If that's County Hall or a parent...
13: It's the police, Inspector Harris.
14: Oh, right. Yes, he said he'd give me a call.
13: There you are.
14: Hello, Beeston here. Yes, that's right. Our Mr. Sims reported it to me. No, I don't have the girl's address. She isn't at this school, you see. Oh, yes, of course I will. But give me until tomorrow, will you? I'll call you first thing. Oh, yeah, well, that's even better. If I'm not around, I'll leave the address with Mrs. Stone. She's my right-hand person, you see. Right. And good luck. I hope you catch him.
13: Have they got a lead?
14: They're not sure. Inspector Harris told me yesterday they might have a bit of his car registration number.
13: So who's this girl you mentioned?
14: Well, she's the cousin of two kids in Sims' class. We think she might have been grabbed by the bloke they're looking for.
13: Oh, no. Was she all right?
14: But it seems so. But the important thing is she remembers something about the car. Well, that's what the kids told Sims. So if the police can put that together with what they've already got, well, who knows?
13: So it's the girl's address you'll be leaving with me?
14: Just in case I'm not here when the police arrive.
13: Yes, all right.
14: Let's hope she can help them. The sooner they get that swine off the streets, the better.
10: Bravo, Mr. Sims! Well done!
3: Well, thank you.
11: You ought to go on the telly.
15: Yeah, that new Faces programme.
10: No, I hardly think we're ready for that, Andy.
11: Half of them are rubbish anyway.
3: Oh, thanks.
15: Yeah. But if you went on that, you could get discovered and make lots of money
11: and appear on Top of the Pops.
15: Yeah, that'd be great.
11: Then you could buy lots of new instruments for the school. You're always going on about that, aren't you, Miss?
10: We do need them.
3: Well, we'd stand more chance busking.
15: Oh, yeah.
3: That was a joke, Andy.
10: Do you know, Mr. Sims, that is not a bad idea.
3: What, busking?
10: Yes, busking. With you playing the guitar and myself on drums. Now, if it was done properly with licences...
3: You're not serious?
10: I most certainly am. You heard what Mr. Beeston said yesterday. Well, if County Hall won't give us the money, we shall raise it ourselves. A street collection.
11: Yeah, everyone else does it, Mr. Sims.
3: Yes, I know.
11: You can't move on Saturdays for people shoving tins at you. My dad puts buttons in them.
3: Look, hang on a minute. This is an electric guitar. I mean, what do I do, plug it into the streetlights?
10: We mustn't create problems, Mr. Sims. We acquire a battery-operated amp.
3: Oh, dear.
10: Yes, that was an excellent idea.
3: I said I was only joking.
10: I am not. It is an ideal opportunity to put the music of this school on the map and in a positive and profitable way. Now, off you go, children. Mr. Sims and I have to go and see Mr. Beeston.
16: Busking?
14: Yes.
16: Busking in the street.
14: Where else would they do it?
16: Mrs. Rudd. Busking? Oh, no. She's having yarn. No,
14: I'm telling you, Fred, she's deadly serious.
16: You said no, of course.
14: I tried.
16: My God, the world's going mad. What will County Hall say?
14: Well, they brought it on themselves, haven't they? If they gave us enough money to run the school properly, then the staff wouldn't have to go out busking.
16: But busking? We'll be sending the children up chimneys next.
14: Yeah, I know. And that's what I call a real return to Victorian values.
17: Ah, there you are. I've been looking everywhere for you.
14: Now, where did you expect me to be at dinner time?
17: They've got him.
16: Got who?
14: Not the pervert?
17: Yes.
14: Oh, thank God.
17: Oh, no. It's great news, isn't it? Apparently he was spotted trying it on with a kid over at Barnaby's. He was just on the local radio news.
14: Oh, thank God they've got him.
16: No, we don't want to relax, though, do we? There's plenty more where he came from.
14: Unfortunately.
17: But so long as we keep the kids aware...
14: Oh, we'll do that, Mr. Long, don't you worry. Yes. Anyway, now that problem's happily resolved, does anyone mind if I try to get on with my dinner?
3: Oh, I don't know, Miss Lewis. I must have been mad to agree to do this.
18: Don't worry, it all looks very respectable. Who did the placards?
3: Well, who do you think?
18: Yeah, they're very good. Sponsored busking aid of King Street Junior School. Looks almost official.
3: Well, I'm glad you think so. You know, Mrs. Rudd didn't get any licences for this.
18: Why not?
3: Well, she didn't even apply for them. She said if we'd been turned down, we wouldn't have been able to do it.
18: Well, that's logical.
3: Anyway, I'm glad you're here. We need one sane person in the middle of all this.
10: Right, Mr. Sims, I'm all ready. Are you plugged in?
3: Look, are you sure you really want to go ahead with this?
10: I certainly do. I haven't spent 10 minutes unloading and setting up those drums for nothing.
3: All right, you are.
18: Good luck.
3: Look, actually, I'd be grateful if you'd keep an eye out for the local constabulary. You know.
18: Yes, there's okay.
10: Do hurry up and start, Mr. Sims. I don't like the look of those clouds. We don't want rain to stop play, do we?
3: Yes.
10: 1, 2, 3...
3: Four and a half.
10: Oh, Mr. Sims, it's raining.
3: I know.
10: Oh, but my drums are getting wet.
3: You should worry. At least they're not electric.
10: But what should we do?
3: Well, I know what I'm doing, Mrs. Rudd. Pack everything up and run for it.
12: Hello, King Street Junior. No, I'm afraid that's not possible. He's teaching at the moment. Yes. Has he got your number? Extension 4829. Right, Mr. Rainsforth. I'll pass that on to him.
14: Ah, well done, Mrs. Stone.
12: I don't know the lies I tell for you.
14: Rainsforth. It reminds me of last Saturday in the shopping precinct with Simon and Carbuncle.
12: Oh, don't be so modern.
14: No, but you should have seen them. I got there just in time to watch it come down. It was as if someone up there was chucking buckets of water at them and they'd hardly got started.
12: Oh, shame.
14: I always knew Gob was a music critic.
12: I thought they were very brave to attempt it.
14: Yes, I suppose so. Crackpot, but brave.
12: All the time and trouble they went to and all for nothing.
14: I don't know. Mr. Sims got a cold.
10: Ah, there you are.
14: Why, where else would I be?
10: Mr. Beeston, I have been thinking...
14: Mrs. Stone, phone the press.
10: Don't be sarcastic. I am referring to the particular problems we experienced on Saturday, and I now know how we will deal with the situation in future.
14: You're going to have a severe word with God.
10: A tent, Mr. Beeston.
14: A tent?
10: In future, we will perform in a tent.
14: Won't that be a bit small? Where will you put the drums?
10: You do this deliberately, don't you? Mrs. Stone knows what I'm referring to.
14: Well, I'll leave you to sort it out with her.
12: Oh, take no notice of him, Mrs. Rudd.
10: I'm talking about a large tent. A marquee, in fact.
14: Bertram Mills variety.
10: Now, what I want you to do is to telephone County Hall immediately.
14: Oh, no.
10: See if they have a marquee available for next week. And if not,
8: where they could obtain one for me.

You've been listening to King Street Junior by Jim Eldridge, and starring Carl Harmon as Philip Sims and James Grout as Mr. Beeston, the head teacher. Tom Watson featured as Mr. Holliday, the deputy head, Margaret John as Mrs. Stone, school secretary, Deirdre Costello as Mrs. Patterson, Paul Copley as Mr. Long, Marlene Sidaway as Miss Lewis, and Vivian Martin as Mrs. Rudd. Samantha was played by Natalie Brown, Andy by Mark Murphy, Sundar by Nicholas Gatt, and the electric guitarist was Vic Flick. The producer was John Fawcett Wilson.

0: hazelnut in every bite.
1: Sorry!
0: And thick milk chocolate for your delight.
1: Sorry!
0: Nougat and caramel golden light.
1: Sorry!
0: And don't forget the hazelnut in every bite. And again, what has a hazelnut in every bite?
1: Sorry!
0: Thick milk chocolate for your delight.
1: Sorry!
0: 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And don't forget the hazelnut in every bite.
1: Sorry!
0: A hazelnut in every bite.
2: We had a party last night. It's one of the places in a worse shape. You know how it is. You leave things overnight, takes twice as long to put them right. A bit like forgetting to watch your weight. Still, I watch mine every morning with the Kellogg's Special K breakfast. 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
4: An hour of smiles with Fred Allen, folks. 3,600 seconds of fun and music. Fun with our star comedian, Fred Allen. La-di-da with our guest star, Bert Lauer, that cowardly fugitive from The Wizard of Oz. Music with Peter Van Steeden with All-American Swing Quartet, the Merry Max. And with the sensational singing star of the boys from Syracuse, Wynn Murray. The time has come. It's the Fred Allen Show.

0: And now, ladies and gentlemen, any similarity between the next voice you will hear and any living voice is purely coincidental and a figment of the acoustic. The unfortunate owner of this nasal impediment is Fred Allen in person.
1: Thank you, and good evening, ladies and gentlemen. Once again, we assemble with good intentions.
0: Oh, no. Never mind the good intentions, Fred. How are your jokes?
1: Well, I'm glad you brought that up, Harry. You know, radio is the one industry where the law of averages doesn't function. In radio, it always seems that a comedian's intentions and his jokes are direct opposites.
0: And you're here with good intentions tonight, Fred.
1: The best, Harry.
0: Well, I'll be back later, Fred.
1: Now, no, you don't. Wait a minute. You're going to stay right here with me and swelter. Gee, it's sure hot in here tonight, isn't it? Hey, Pete.
2: Yeah?
1: When the band plays the next number, tell the trombones to blow over this way, will you?
2: What for?
1: To get a little relief from this hot air around here.
2: Why don't you stop talking?
1: Now, if you're trying to get me hot under the collar, Mr. Van Steeden, the humidity has beaten you to it. Look, I show you in here. You see? See, I've never seen heat like this in October, Harry.
0: Well, this is Indian summer, Fred.
1: Well, we just had one Indian summer in September.
0: Yeah. Well, I guess this year it's a double feature.
1: You think it is? Yeah. But it certainly was not Saturday. I went up to see that Alabama-Fordham game, remember?
0: Oh, yeah. Uh-huh.
1: It got so hot in the first quarter, Fordham took out their fullback and put in a good humor man. In the second, he had trouble going around the ends with his wagon, I might say. In the second, they threw his vanilla for a loss, didn't they? In the second quarter, they took the pigskin off the ball and put on a cretonne cover. And towards the end of the game, you know, it finally got so hot. Say that, you know, that knock just came in time, Harry. That next hot joke wasn't so hot. Come in.
3: Mr. Allen?
1: Yeah?
3: Are you back on the air for good?
1: Yes.
3: That's done it. Goodbye, all.
1: Wait, now, wait a minute. Hold him, Harry.
0: I got him. Go ahead.
1: You came in here last Wednesday night. You pulled that same line, and then you shot yourself.
3: I know, but last week I missed.
0: Well, he didn't miss himself tonight.
1: You know, we ought to do this show in a morgue, Harry. It would save a lot of cleaning up around here.
4: Huzzah, massage your patients, and welcome back.
1: Oh, now, wait, what is this? An echo in the studio? Wasn't that your speech last week, Portland?
4: Yes, but I didn't get a chance to say it.
1: Well, it's a little late to welcome me back now. You heard the show last week.
4: Oh, was that the show?
1: Uh-huh.
4: Mama said it was your rehearsal.
1: Oh, no. Last week was the first program. Don't believe all you hear. Didn't your mother hear it?
4: Only part of it.
1: What happened?
4: In the middle of the program, Mama's portable radio got down off the table and went into the closet.
1: The portable radio walked out on me. Well, that proves at least that this program is going places. Say, Harry, even if it's only in closets. Say, Harry, did you hear? You know, closets are handy with the moths in the closets and the millers on the program. Say, Harry, let it go. Let's have it. Say, Harry, did you hear any comments on last week's Fandango? Cross your heart.
0: No, Fred. I went right home and stayed in the house all week.
1: Oh, right after the interview. Well, how about you, Pete?
2: I didn't hear anybody speak right out, but...
1: I knew that was coming. That little conjunction. But what?
2: The sponsor was seen talking to Phil Baker.
1: Through an interpreter, I suppose. Well, I'm getting nowhere and high. Well, look, did anyone see any notices, anything in the paper?
2: I didn't see your name mentioned, but I did see a notice in Winchell's column. It could have meant you.

0: one see any notices, anything in the papers.
1: I didn't see your name mentioned, but I did see a notice in Winchell's column. It could have meant you.
0: Yeah, what did Walter say?
1: The line read, "What comedian is on his last egg?"
0: What? Mr. Van Steeden, did you ever have any hair on your head as a baby?
1: No, I was as bald as a honeydew.
0: And your mother was nearsighted, wasn't she?
1: How did you know?
0: By your conversation. You are slap happy.
1: I don't get it.
2: Yes. How does Peter being bald as a baby and his mother being nearsighted make him slap happy?
0: Well, she must have spanked him on the head.
1: If that's wit, I'm an icky.
0: Well, that's wit.
1: And I'm an icky.
0: Van Steeden? Is that fellow who's on his last egg says company now, if you just know. Van Steeden, you are a keen judge of character, which line is no longer needed since you blew the other one. Where was I?
2: You were trying to find out about last week's program.
0: Oh, yes. Somebody must have heard it beside that guy on Variety. Let me see. Win. Win Murray.
3: Yes, Mr. Allen.
0: Now, what was the reaction out your way? Where do you live?
3: In Jackson Heights.
0: Oh, Jackson Heights. That's a suburb of the World Fair, isn't it?
3: Yes, Jackson Heights overlooks the fair.
0: Well, that was the trouble. Jackson Heights started overlooking the fair, and a trend set in. You know, I hear that next summer they're going to start conscription to get people to go to the fair. If you get in class 1A, you have to pack up and leave right away.
3: I wouldn't know, Mr. Allen.
0: Oh, well, that's beside the point, as Grover said when he put the perisphere next to the trilon. What I really want to know, Wynn, is this. Did you hear anyone around Jackson Heights speaking about last week's program?
3: Only my family.
0: And what did your family allow?
3: They said there wasn't enough of me on the program.
0: There wasn't enough? Is there any more of you, Wynn, put on the program?
3: No, this is all of me, thank heaven.
0: Gosh, I'd hate to have you on my mind, Wynn.
3: You'd sure have a load.
0: Yes, I would.
3: Oh, don't pay any attention to Mr. Allen, Wynn.
1: Nobody else around here does, Wynn.
3: Oh, I can take it.
0: Oh, I'm only kidding, Winnie. I'm just trying to find out how I can improve the program.
3: Well, I can recite.
1: I can tear off the jive.
0: Now, wait a minute. Wait a minute, everybody. This may be trouble. Come in.
4: You want an opinion?
0: You heard the program?
4: Yes.
0: And?
4: It's too slow.
0: You mean?
4: Speed it up.
0: I should.
4: That's it. Bang, bang, bang. Goodbye.
0: He must be in a fast business.
4: I make minute rubs. So long.
0: Minute rub.
3: Gee, that was the sponsor.
1: You heard what he said, Alan. Want speed.
0: Okay, the sponsor wants speed. That's what he's going to get. Now, on your toes, everybody. We'll start the program over. Take it away, Pete.
5: Our panel, Sal, presents. And here he is.
0: Thank you, Ann.
5: And here she is.
3: Hello.
0: Well, you can't get it any faster than that. And now, ladies and gentlemen, Miss Wynn Murray sings for you from Yokel Boy that popular song, Come Love.

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0: Thank you, ladies and gentlemen. Thank you, and... Oh, alack-a-day.
1: Well, what's wrong, Fred?
0: Well, I'm worried about myself these days, Harry.
1: Oh, spots in front of your eyes?
0: Oh, worse than that. Unfinished sentences ringing in my ears.
1: Say, that sounds pretty grim, but I don't quite get the idea.
0: Well, Saturday, I was riding on a bus. A woman in back of me said, so I stepped to the edge of the roof, closed my eyes, counted 10, and...
1: And what, Fred?
0: And the woman got off the bus.
1: Oh.
0: I lay awake all night, Harry, wondering what happened next.
1: Yeah, I see.
0: Last night, coming out of the theater, I heard Ann say, look at that girl in red. Is she beautiful? Uh-uh. My mistake. And, Harry, I can't figure that one out either.
1: Well, now, wait, Fred. Let's see. Maybe the girl really was beautiful. And then she smiled. An unattractive smile that spoiled that whole first impression of loveliness. 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

0: Joe. Thank you, Peter. Peter Van Steeden and his sawed-off Ipana troubadours have just played The Little Man Who Wasn't There. And now, ladies and gentlemen, we present our midget quiz. This is the shortest quiz in radio. Portland has selected three people from our studio audience to act as sort of an impromptu committee. Each person will be asked only one question. Each question pays $10. This quiz is entirely unrehearsed, ladies and gentlemen, and I can assure you that nothing has been prepared. If the contestants win any money when the time comes to settle, I shall prove that I am entirely unprepared. And now, is your committee ready, Portland?
1: Yes, it is.
0: And our first contestant is...
1: Mr. Vincent Moore.
0: Mr. Moore, how do you do?
2: Fine, thanks, Mr. Lowe.
0: Do you live in New York, do you, Mr. Moore?
2: I do, Mr. Lowe.
0: You live here in New York?
2: Yes.
0: And what is your occupation, may I ask?
2: Bartender.
0: You're a bartender, are you?
2: Bartender, yes.
0: You're a contact man for Backett, huh? You haven't brought any samples with you tonight, have
2: no,
0: you? I wish you'd come around a little before the program. We could have used a bartender. I was looking for somebody to put a head on Van Steeden. Now I am... yours is not a profession to be laughed at, Mr. Moore. There are a great many changes, I know, have come to the bartending profession lately, haven't they?
2: That's right.
0: Say, what became of those old guys, the old walrus mustache guys, and the other fellows who used to draw the sick pictures on the mirrors? What became of them?
2: Oh, yes, they're on the WPA now, Mr.
0: But, they'll come back strong. Of course, you can't tell a tavern today. Most of them look like tea shops. And the old-fashioned bloated bartender, he's gone. The boys all look like clerks now. They tell me there's a tavern over on Park Avenue where it looks like a tea shop. They even have a fortune teller in there. A lady goes around and reads the olives in your martini. Thank you very much, Mr. Moore. And, do you want to add a short resume to what's been going on here?
2: No, I think I had enough, Mr. Allen.
0: No, and I was just trying to give the folks an idea of our committee before we get started. Now, next, Portland.
1: Miss Doris Riley.
0: Miss Riley, how are you tonight?
3: Oh, fine.
0: Do you live here in New York, do you?
3: No, I'm from Boston.
0: You live in Boston, do you?
3: Yes.
0: That's a peculiar thing. I, too, come from Boston, Mass. The only difference is, I guess, you came voluntarily and I came by request. May I ask your occupation, Miss Riley?
3: Telephone operator.
0: Telephone operator, are you? And where?
3: Boston Consolidated Gas Company.
0: In the Boston Consolidated
3: Yes.
0: Gas?
3: Yes.
0: Really? But it's not a laughing gas company. It just shows you what a small world this is, Miss Riley. My brother Bob works up there for the Boston Consolidated Gas Company. He's up there in Everett making gas in Boston, and I'm over here making gas. Are you here on just a pleasure trip? Are you a little visit?
3: Just over the weekend.
0: Just over the weekend. New York will be a great city if they ever get it finished. Have you looked around?
3: No, I haven't had time. I just get in.
0: Did you miss the L on 6th Avenue?
3: Yes.
0: They took it down, and then when they saw what 6th Avenue looked like, they were going to put it back up again. I hope you have a very pleasant weekend here, Miss Riley, and give my regards to my brother when you go up home again.
3: I surely will.
0: Thank you. And next, Portland?
1: Mr. Clyde Dorr.
0: Mr. Dorr, how are you? You live in New York, do you?
4: I do.
0: You live in New York. We're lucky tonight. We're getting all people from near home here. May I ask your profession?
4: I'm a chiropractor, Mr. Allen.
0: A chiropractor, are you really?
4: Right.
0: I'm very happy to meet another chiropractor. You know, we have a chiropractor on the program here.
4: Is that
0: Uncle Jim is an old retired chiropractor. He finally gave it up. He decided that he couldn't go on doing things behind people's backs.
4: Maybe he's wise
0: about
4: that, Mr. Allen.
0: Well, I don't know. I think that... I think he gives treatments occasionally. I saw an installment collector around here this morning mention something about an adjustment to Uncle Jim. So Well, now we'll get down to our quiz. We only have three questions here. It doesn't make much difference whether they're answered or not, because you win even if you lose. First, Mr. Moore, I'm going to ask you, this question was filched from the world of books. Mr. John Steinbeck, the author of Mice and Men, recently wrote a new book which he called The Grapes of Wrath. Now, do you know from what the title of the book was taken? Was it a well-known book, play, or opera? The Grapes of Wrath?
2: Let me think for a minute, Mr. Plum.
0: Yes, I will. I'm very happy. I could join you. If I was equipped, I certainly would. Do you know where Mr. Steinbeck got The Grapes of Wrath?
2: No, I couldn't answer that one.
0: Well, it was taken from the battle hymn of the Republic. Mine eyes have seen the glory of the coming of the Lord. He's trampling out the vintage where the grapes of wrath are stored. And now, Miss Riley, your question. Millions of dollars are spent in advertising each year to popularize slogans. Now, I'm going to ask you to complete these supposedly well-known slogans. Quick, Henry.
3: The flip.
0: Good to.
3: Good to.
0: Quiet, quiet. Good to the last drop. Very good. Call for that man who's never answered. The little man who wasn't there. Call for
3: Philip Morris.
0: Philip Morris, right? I'd walk a mile for what?
3: Isn't it awful?
0: It sounds... Well, it is if you own one, but... To walk a mile for... Hold on, I remember on our own... Miss Riley?
3: A camel.
0: He told you I'll have to take a little off of the camel. They and they what? That slogan, the cigarette slogan, they what?
3: They and they what?
0: Well, it's all right. I'll overlook that. As far as I'm concerned, you're correct. I don't know what the other one was myself. And now, Mr. Dorr, this is a question of etiquette. If you are dining in a cafe and your napkin slips from your lap, is it considered good form to pick it up?
4: I would say no.
0: You are perfectly right. The waiter will give you a fresh napkin. If you're eating in a cafeteria, of course, you can either throw a moth under the table to eat the napkin up, or if it's a paper napkin, etiquette says, Miss Poe says that you can throw water on the paper napkin, stoop down, make a large spitball out of it. Next one here. Well, this really concludes our quiz. We have another feature we're going to start next week, ladies and gentlemen. It's called the Question of the Week. You know, on all these programs, the Round Table out in Chicago and the Forum and the Town Hall, all have experts talking on the vital topics of the day. Now, next week, we're going to start a little series here, letting the little man discuss with me, if he can get a word in edgewise, the topics of the day. Now, I want to thank you all for being so kind to us and helping us out tonight, and I'm going to present you each with a gift box containing all of the Bristol-Myers products, including Ipana and Salapatica. The meeting is now adjourned, and thank you very, very much. And now, ladies and gentlemen, the Merrimax. Their song is dedicated to the Internal Revenue Department tonight. It's called, Do You Ever Think of Me?

0: Thank you, ladies and gentlemen. According to my timely little reminder notebook, I see there are only 74 more days before Christmas. So this is a very good time to give you a few hints on your Yuletide shopping.
1: Pardon me, Fred, but don't you think a hint on tomorrow's shopping list would be a little more timely?
0: Well, Miss Von Zell, if you want to quibble, yes, I do.
1: Well, then, ladies and gentlemen, I'd suggest that tomorrow you go to your druggist and get a tube of iPad toothpaste to help you have brighter teeth, firmer gums, and the kind of a smile you can be really proud of. You see, ladies and gentlemen, our teeth are seldom bright and sparkling when our gums are soft and tender. 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So frequently, pink toothbrush appears, the first warning signal of tender, ailing gums. 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Usually, his verdict will be,
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0: And now, ladies and gentlemen, we present our invited guest, a man who comes to glorify the evening, a comedian. Oh, now, wait a minute, Harry. Try to hold in.
1: Well, I can't hold in, Fred. I just saw him outside. Does he look funny?
0: Yes. Yes, ladies and gentlemen, this hilarious chap is... Oh, now, Portland.
2: I saw him in The Wizard of Oz. Oh, boy, is he a wow.
0: Quiet, quiet, you two.
3: That guy's a riot.
0: Yes, that's what everybody says, folks. Meet the funniest man in the world, Bert Lahr.
3: Thank you.
2: You're a stream, Mr.
3: Lahr. Well, thanks a lot, everybody, for this boisterous welcome.
0: Well, Bert, you're the funniest man in the world, so I'm going to keep quiet now and just let you get funny.
3: Well, Fred,
0: let's go, Bertie, old boy. Well,
3: this is embarrassing, Fred. I don't know how to tell you.
0: Well, you tell me what, Bert?
3: I don't feel funny.
0: But after that build-up, you don't feel funny.
3: Yeah, it's just one of those things, I guess. I was funny all morning. I had the chambermaid screaming around the hotel. The two I caught.
0: Well, if you were funny around the...
3: I was funny all afternoon.
0: You were?
3: Over in Lindy's, a fly flew in my soup.
0: Yeah?
3: I called the waiter over and said... Take this soup spoon and bring me a fly swatter.
0: Did they laugh?
3: Laugh? 20 diners dropped their racing forms. That's what I can't understand, Fred. All day long, you might say, I've been a pixie on the wing, a gauge blade, a spontaneous pantaloon.
0: But right now,
3: I don't feel funny.
2: I heard you on Bing Crosby's program, Mr. Lahr, and you were witty.
3: I was brilliant, Portland. Remember that gag I told about the two patients meeting in Mayo's clinic? The first patient says, this will kill you. The first patient says, I'm aching from neuritis. And the second patient says, I'm Mandelbaum from Chicago. Yeah, I was a rowdy that night. I was in the groove with Crosby.
0: Well, you don't. I can't understand what's the matter with you tonight. You don't think it's something mental.
3: But... Mental with me? Quit kidding.
0: Well, you know, it could be your libido, Bert.
3: Yeah, maybe it's my subconscious. Maybe I ought to see a psychoanalyst or something. You know, with Crosby, I was another man.
0: Oh, and could we use the other man right now? I can't understand why you can be funny with Crosby and with me, nothing.
3: Well, I don't know, Fred. I think I like to work with Bing. He gives me something.
0: Well, I'm giving you something.
3: Yeah, but with Bing, it was money.
0: I see what you mean. You, in other words, are averse to barter.
3: Look, I'm broad-minded, Fred, but after all... What can I do with 200 tubes of toothpaste?
0: Yes, I get your punt, Bert. After all... I'm a punt killer. After all, if you don't feel funny, let's forget the comedy tonight. We'll just kibitz around and chew the fat. You know, the public can't always expect a comedian to be funny.
3: That's what I say. People think if one comedian is funny... Two comedians should be twice as funny.
0: Oh, it's silly. Now, here we are, you and I. You're a comedian, and I'm a comedian. We're together. Are we twice as funny?
3: To the contrary. To coin a phrase.
0: To coin a phrase. Well, let's stop the whole thing. Say, how come you left Hollywood, Bert? You must have had a reason.
3: Yes, Fred. Hollywood went too far. It was up to me.
0: Well, what did you do?
3: It was my turn to go too far. So I got on a train and came east.
0: Oh, you mean out there you were getting in a rut artistically?
3: Yeah, I was tired of being a great lover.
0: You wanted to get away from it all?
3: Well, most of it. There was a little blonde at Metro who might have intrigued me, but The silly little mix let me get away.
0: You must have taken it hard.
3: I was momentarily frustrated.
0: Really?
3: I renounced the human race. I sought solace in the animal kingdom.
0: Oh, and that is how you came to play the lion in The Wizard of Oz?
3: I would have played a flea on Bulldog Drummond.
0: Well, you certainly did a swell job, Bert. You still look like a lion to me.
3: That's the trouble. I got too far into character. Why, I was even starting to molt.
0: I can tell by the top of your head. Well, are you continuing your animal characterization?
3: Not me. I'm sick of making a living on all fours. I want to play Ibsen, Chekhov, Odette. You know, one of those parts where I keep sipping cyanide of potassium all through the second act.
0: Well, do you really think you can play one of those serious roles?
3: Why not? What have I got that if John Barrymore had, he'd get rid of right away?
0: Why should a successful comedian want to play tragedy?
3: Oh, I'm a ham at heart, Fred. Give me a pair of spats, a bamboo cane, and a nod from Walter Hampton, and I'm in ecstasy.
0: Say, what do you expect to do when you retire, Bert?
3: Oh, I don't know. I may open a small toll bridge or something.
0: Well, now that we know your ambitions, what are you going to do here in the East besides fend off senility?
3: I'm going into a new musical show, a sequel to Amphitryon 39.
0: What's it called?
3: Butterfield 4230.
0: Does the show look like a hit?
3: Oh, yes. It's a little gem. We're rehearsing in Tiffany's window.
0: You're playing the lead, of course.
3: No, it's just a bit. 92 sides.
0: A bit.
3: Yeah, I'm on the stage 2 hours before the play begins. I'm ever present, but unimportant.
0: Well, what sort of a show is it, Bert?
3: Well, the best way I can describe it is, it's a 17th century Hells of Poppin.
0: It is. I thought Hells of Poppin went farther back than that. Well, what character do you assume?
3: Well, in the first act, I'm a subdued knave.
0: A subdued knave.
3: In the second act, I'm a tippet mender.
0: Oh, you mend tippets, do you?
3: Yes. And in the last act, I play Gaspard Levine, the muscle man in a bistro.
0: You run the artistic gamut, as it were.
3: Yes. I range from the tentatively foul to the delightfully obnoxious.
0: In other words, you ignore the audience's heartstrings to get right to their nostrils.
3: To put it bluntly, yes. My big scene is in the second act. As the tippet mender, I am discovered in Madame Pompadour's hope chest. Uh-huh. The king is bibbing in the anteroom. A Florentine enters. I suspect poltroonery. I chide Pompadour. When she is well chidden, I degrade her. She has choosed me. I gesundheit her. The Florentine offers to roll the dice for Pompadour's favors. The dice are cocked. I'm undone. Curtain.
0: Just in time. It sounds like a great play, Bert.
3: Yes. They just grabbed the author for observation.
0: Are you singing in this show, Bert?
3: Well, nothing to speak of. I cajole Madame Pompadour with a short finesse.
0: You do? Well, say, how about a little chanson now before you go?
3: I hoped you would ask me to sing tonight, Fred. I really did. Yes.
0: Why?
3: I want to get even with a guy in St. Paul.
0: And what form is your revenge taking, Bert?
3: Well, I'll catch up with an old request. Roses of Picardy.
0: Roses of Picardy. Lost the words. Wait a minute.
3: I've got him, friend. Yeah. Roses shining in a Picardy, in the of a silvery dew. Roses are flowing
4: in the Picardy. The pheasant ever like you. And the roses will die with the summertime. And our rose may be far, far up. But there's a one rose that dies a lot in a Picardy. That I keep in my heart.
0: Thank you. Thank you. Thank you. A wire has just come in from the management of the Baldwin Locomotive Works. Bert Lauer opens with Unit 701 next Thursday morning. Thank you, Bert. And now, Wynn, say, did you hear Bert's song, did you?
2: Yes, I was out in the hall.
0: Oh, you joined the audience, eh? You know, Bert is really the Orson Welles of song. But now going from the raucous ridiculous to the vocal sublime, Wynn, I'm going to ask you to sing an antidote to sort of offset little Bertie's cadenza here. Now, what would you suggest?
2: Would you like to hear Johnny One Note?
0: Well, I certainly would.
2: Johnny could only sing one note, and the note she sang was this.

0: Well, tonight, ladies and gentlemen, I would like to introduce a discovery of mine, a gentleman whose imitation of birds and animals is positively astounding. His repertoire includes wild turkeys, bull moose, mockingbirds, and even the trumpeting of elephants.
1: Excuse me, Mr. Allen. Just seals tonight.
0: Just seals?
1: I'm sorry. Just seals.
0: Yes, but for an artist of your versatility...
1: Yes, I know it's humiliating, but I'm getting a cold, and no matter what I imitate, it sounds like a seal barking anyhow.
0: Oh, I am sorry.
1: Me too. I hate letting you down like this, but there just isn't anything I could do about it.
0: Oh, I think there is. Just you follow this very sensible suggestion of Harry Von Zell's.
2: Don't ever neglect a cold. At the very first warning sniffle or sneeze, take sparkling Sal Hepatica. For believe me, ladies and gentlemen, the sooner you do, the better. Because Sal Hepatica helps fast, and in these two very important ways.
3: First, Sal Hepatica is a quick yet gentle-acting laxative, and speed is mighty necessary in fighting a cold. Second, Sal Hepatica also helps nature counteract the acidity that so often accompanies a cold.
2: And because of this double help, Sal Hepatica is recommended by so many physicians. So do the wise thing. Get an economical bottle of Sal Hepatica at any drugstore as soon as you can. Then whenever anyone in your family feels a cold coming on, show them this intelligent modern way to help fight that cold. With Sal Hepatica.

0: Peter Van Steeden and his reconditioned Ipana troubadours have just concluded a fruity rendition of An Apple for the Teacher. And now, ladies and gentlemen, the mighty Alan R. players, whose notices after last week's performance were suppressed in 364 family newspapers throughout the country, take another chance. Tonight, they offer a satire on big business. It's called Dr. Scollop's Quandary. Or, it was the Institute of Private Opinion's last check, and it bounced. Atmosphere, Peter.
1: Hello. Hello. Is this Vanderbilt 122456? This is the Scollop Institute of Private Opinion, madam. We're taking a poll on women's fashions. What is your opinion of the buckle? Oh, you wouldn't. It looks like a sunken knapsack. Thank you.
0: Oh, good morning. Good morning, Miss Graff.
1: Good morning, Dr. Scott.
0: Public pulse feeler number one is on the job, Miss Graff. Dad. I hate to put my muddy shoes up on that clean mahogany desk.
1: How did your shoes get so muddy?
0: I was chasing the man in the street, and he ran up an alley. But that's life in the survey game, Miss Graff. I've got to pry into people's private lives to find out what America thinks. Get me a number.
1: What number?
0: Any number. Any.
1: Yes,
0: I always call a preview number to warm up my questioning technique for the day's work.
1: Here's your party.
0: Hello? Scollop Institute of Private Opinion calling.
2: Hello?
0: Would you mind telling me how many lumps you found in your oatmeal at breakfast this morning?
2: I never...
0: How many people read your newspaper over your shoulder as you came downtown in the subway this morning?
2: I never...
0: Do you think a woman's place is in the home? And if so, what kind of a home?
2: I never answer questions.
0: No?
2: No, I ask them.
0: Who are you?
2: Professor Quiz.
0: Yeah. I drew a statistical blank, Miss Graff. I'll try another number.
1: This telephone survey business is some profession.
0: Not profession, Miss Graff. It's a calling.
1: And what they're calling it is nobody's business.
0: And business is booming, Miss Graff. You know that I have just landed the Puma cigarette account? Their slogan is, don't forget your change, forget your cigarette.
1: Puma cigarette?
0: Yes, Puma cigarettes have just started a new radio program starring that comedian, Bob O'Burl. Now, I'm starting a survey on O'Burl's popularity and a coincidental check on Puma cigarettes.
1: Shall I start calling?
0: As soon as I finish this unfinished business here on the... What's this graph running down the front of my coat?
1: Your fountain pen is leaking.
0: Oh, so it is. Remind me to blot myself later.
1: Yes, sir.
0: Did you put through that survey on hamburger preference, with or without onions?
1: Yes, I called 500 hamburger stands.
0: And your final results were?
1: 300 wrong numbers and 199 busy signals.
0: That's 499. You did get one number.
1: Yes, I spoke to a man who had just eaten 6 hamburgers with onions.
0: What did he say?
1: I couldn't write it down. It was a sound.
0: Oh. We should have taken a recording. It was obviously a departed calorie voting its approval. Come in.
3: Hello, soap. Yes, sir. Who am I?
0: You want a survey taken to decide?
3: No, quit kidding. But I'm Bob O'Burl, a radio comedian. Yes, sir.
0: You've just started on the Puma cigarette program.
3: That's me. Yes, sir.
0: What brings you here, O'Burl?
3: Well, I hear you're taking a poll on my radio popularity.
0: That's right, O'Burl.
3: Yes?
0: The Puma Cigarette Company is spending $100,000 to find out if America is really listening to your program.
3: Yeah?
0: Your job depends on the Dr. Scollop survey, O'Burl.
3: Yeah?
0: The Scollop Institute of Private Opinion is at work this very moment.
3: Yeah?
0: Yeah.
3: How am I doing, Doc?
0: I'll check up for you.
2: Vice President in charge of radio, darn it, speaker.
0: What are the figures on Bob O'Burl as of this very minute, Clunk?
2: Telephone calls, 2,000, Chief.
0: Tentative results?
2: 1,998, always listen to him.
0: And the other two?
2: One party was deaf, the other was a sponsor.
0: Check, Clunk.
2: Check, Chief.
3: Well, how am I doing, Doc?
0: Phenomenally, O'Burl.
3: Yeah?
0: You are compiling the best record my institute has ever polled.
3: Thanks, Doc. Well, I'm off to see a guy who's got the measles. I'll be back in a flash with a rat.
1: America likes that guy, it's time the Indians took over again.
0: The scallop check is foolproof, Miss Graff. The nation is Burl-minded. Hit me any number at random.
1: Yes, sir.
0: I'll prove the public likes Bobo Burl.
1: Here you are.
0: Hello?
4: Shirley Greenspan's residence. Mademoiselle Greenspan responding. So much no.
0: This is the Scallop Institute of Private Opinion, madam. Do you like Bobo Burl?
4: Oh, Schmoll, you are catching the wrong number, Bobby.
0: Who is this?
4: I'm not telling you who is this, and you aren't telling me who is that.
0: This is the Scallop Institute.
4: So nothing is wrong with mine, Scallop. I got the full head hair, thank you.
0: No, madam. What do you think of Bobo Burl?
4: Again, Mr. Boyle.
0: But, madam...
4: Get it off the line, Masher, or I am complaining to Fiorella.
0: Now, listen, I am...
4: Ay, my husband is coming. Calling me back in 5 minutes, darling.
0: Well, I'll be...
1: Shall I send you a memo confirming it?
0: That's what I get for interfering in Clunk's department. What's this note here on my desk?
1: It's a memo from the wristwatch king.
0: Pull-a, huh?
1: Yes. He wants to know the results of your survey on dunking.
0: Oh, yes. Pull-over is designing a coffee-proof wristwatch for habitual dunkers. He wants a nationwide check on dunkers' habits. Take down these messy statistics, Miss Graff.
1: Yes, sir.
0: Composite conclusion, 62% of all Americans dunk.
1: Check.
0: 18% are neat dunkers. They hold a spoon under their crullers to catch the seepage. 12% are sloppy dunkers. They wring their donuts out after dunking. Get these figures right off to Fuller Pullover.
1: Yes, sir.
3: Hello, Soap. Yes, sir.
0: Now, what is it now, old Burl? I am a busy man.
3: I know, Doc, but how about this popularity poll? It's got me worried.
0: Now, these semi-minute checks are highly irregular, old Burl, but I will, in this instant, call again.
3: Yes, thank you.
2: And Clunk speaking. Still vice president in charge of radio, pending angina pectoris.
0: Now, before you are stricken, Clunk, what is the flash report on Bob O'Burl?
2: I'm still calling, Doctor.
0: Yes?
2: Last 500 phone calls unanimous. Everyone crazy about Bob O'Burl. It's staggering.
0: You are?
2: No, it is.
0: Oh. Okay, Clunk.
2: Okay.
0: Gad, O'Burl, you're a vogue.
3: Yes. Yeah.
0: If these figures continue, you'll pass the fireside chats any minute.
3: Well, I'm off to visit my drunken uncle. He's an awful stew, and I do mean stew.
0: Well, he certainly kills him. He certainly kills him, and the sooner the better. Get me a number, Miss Graff.
1: Yes, sir.
0: I have got to check on the public's reaction to the Puma cigarette.
1: Ready, sir.
0: Hello?
2: Yeah.
0: The Scallop Institute calling, madam.
2: Yeah?
0: Have you tried the new Puma cigarette, madam?
2: Yeah.
0: What is your opinion?
2: There's too many syllables in Puma. Take off the M-A and what have you got?
0: P-U.
2: That's my opinion.
0: Why, you have all these...
1: What happened?
0: This is what... Why, that wrong number. I'll find someone who likes Puma cigarettes if I have to start smoking them myself. Who is this?
3: Where is Dr. Scallop?
0: Faulkner Q. Pingree. The president of Puma Cigarettes.
5: Yes, Faulkner Q. Pingree.
0: We were just talking.
5: I'm going to do the talking now, Scallop.
0: Yes, Faulkner Q.
5: What are these phony reports you've been sending me about my radio program?
0: It's the biggest thing on the air. Your comedian is...
5: He's putrid. I've asked all my friends about this Bob O'Girl. None of them can...
0: Now, you're wrong, Mr. Pingree. Our phone survey gives Bob O'Burl 100% rating.
5: Your survey's in the bunk.
0: Figures don't lie.
5: None of our contract is canceled.
0: But I can prove that people are listening to O'Burl, Mr. Pingree. My assistant, Clunk, has been phoning radio owners all day.
5: You've got to show me, Scallop.
0: I can show. I'll show you Clunk's results, Mr. Pingree.
5: Well, make it snappy, Scallop. I've got a conference at Beaton Bat with people's cats.
0: Well, one of them is bound to wait for you. Clunk's office is down the hall, right through here.
5: Right.
0: This man, Clunk, you know, does nothing but phone unsuspecting people hour upon hour. He is neurotic, but infallible. Here's his office. Here.
6: What do you think of Bob O'Burl, mister? Oh, you're nuts about him? Okay.
0: Well, Clunk, how goes your rendezvous with Desmo?
6: Oh, hello, Chief. Gosh, this Bob O'Burl pole is a landslide. I just got 50 more favorable reports.
0: Now, there you are, Mr. Pingree. That proves something.
5: Yes, it proves there's something screwy going on around here, Scallop.
0: That adjective, Mr. Pingree, is repulsive.
5: Wait a minute. Look at that telephone wire near the bottom.
6: Gosh, Chief, my phone wire's been cut.
0: What's this? Another wire's hooked onto it. Somebody has tapped this line.
5: That second wire leads next door, Scallop. What's in there?
6: That's an empty office.
0: I'll find out who's at the bottom of this survey sabotage. I'm going to look in that next office.
5: Right.
7: Yes, sir. I just adore Bob O'Burl. His jokes are simply precious. Yes, sir.
5: O'Burl! What are you doing here?
7: Why... hello, Mr. Pingree.
0: What is this wiretapping skullduggery, O'Burl?
5: I'll tell you what it is, Scallop.
7: No.
5: O'Burl knew that nobody listened to his program.
7: No.
5: He tapped your Scallop survey wires. Well, he sat in here all day, disguising his voice, pretending to be the great American public.
7: Well,
0: is this true, O'Burl?
7: Well, yes, Dr. Scallop. You caught me with my rating down.
5: That is the last straw, Scallop. I'm through with you. I'm through with polls. I'm through with radio comedians.
0: Fine. Well, this proves something your sponsor should have guessed long ago.
5: What's that?
0: Many a radio comedian who's on top of a poll should really be hung at half-mast. Thank you, ladies and gentlemen. Now, before we preview the highlights of next week's show, we'd like to pass along a very important thought, if you will, Harry.
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0: And that about concludes the business for this evening, ladies and gentlemen. And don't forget, next Wednesday evening, we bring you football prognostications.
9: The score of the Cornell-Princeton game next Saturday will be Cornell.
10: Friedman final.
9: Princeton.
10: Vertigo.
0: Your song of the week.
11: A pineapple for the teacher. A pineapple for Froggy.
0: That's an apple for the teacher, not a pineapple, isn't it?
11: I'm going to reform school, brother.
0: Oh, you would. And our guest star next week will be
8: that famous singing cowboy, Gene Autry.
0: And music.

0: We present Arthur Lowe, John LeMessurier, and Clive Dunn in Dad's Army. A Brush with the Law, featuring John Lorre, Arnold Ridley, and Ian Lavender, with this week's guests, Bill Pertwee, Larry Martin, Jeffrey Lumsden, and Edward Sintel. Here is the news, and this is John Snagg reading it. In the early months of 1941, Britain's fortunes are at a low ebb. Our troops have been driven from Western Europe, and we have suffered defeat in the Balkans, but we are not downhearted. On land, sea, and in the air, our brave forces continue to harass the Nazi aggressors. Meanwhile, down at Warmington-on-Sea, at the ARP post, Chief Warden Hodges has received information vital to the nation's interest.
1: But are you sure, Fred, it was Miss Samway showing a light from that bathroom window?
2: Positive, Mr. Hodges. I had to stand on the wall to see in. It was her, all right.
1: Very naughty.
2: Yes, and she was using more than 5 inches of bathwater.
1: Was she?
2: Nearly up to her chin, it was.
1: Really? Well, I'll check that myself before we prosecute. What else have you got to report, Fred?
2: Oh, a bad one, this. 10:32 last night, St. Aldham's Church Hall, an uncurtained window and a 60-watt bulb.
1: The church hall? Which window?
2: The office.
1: Mannering's office. I've got him!
2: I'll say you have. He was shining like a beacon for a whole hour.
1: I've got him! I've got him! I've got him! Yeah! Come down to the police station. I need a statement from you. Well done, Fred. Well done. You deserve a medal for this.
3: Well, there we are, sir. Jones's section patrols the railway siding and the sewage farm. Excellent, Wilson. Well, now, that completes the new patrol rota.
4: Thank you, Wilson. And, by the way, am I hurting you?
3: I don't think so.
4: I should be. I'm standing on your back hair.
3: Oh, that's a very old one, sir. It always makes me laugh.
4: Well, I'm trying to tell you that you'd need to get your hair cut.
3: Well, don't you like it, sir? Mrs. Pike says it makes me look like Anthony Eden.
4: Answer the phone, Anthony.
3: All right, sir. Hello?
5: Square here. Is Main wearing there?
3: Oh, yes, yes, yes, indeed. It's for you, sir, Captain Square.
4: Oh, what does he want? Hello, yes?
5: Ah, Mainwaring. I hope you won't take this the wrong way, but when did you last inspect your platoon's firearms?
4: What's the reason for this inquiry?
5: Well, I came across a bunch of your chaps on patrol last night, and I thought they looked a bit scruffy, so I had a look at their rifles.
4: How dare you inspect my men without my permission?
5: Well, it's as well for you as I did. They were filthy, old man, filthy. If the colonel got to hear about it, he'd have you cashiered, even though you are a civilian. Well, I hope you don't mind me mentioning it.
4: I do mind your mentioning it. If you ever interfere with my men again, I shall give them instructions to arrest you.
5: Now, any more of that sort of talk, Mainwaring, and I shall put the receiver down on you.
4: Oh, you're not going to put the receiver down on me. I'm going to put it down on you.
5: Oh, no, you're not.
4: Oh, yes, I am. Hello? Hello? Put the receiver down on me, Wilson.
3: Oh, dear, oh, dear.
4: And it's all your fault. When did you last inspect the men's firearms?
3: Well, I think I gave them the ones over last week, or... Wait a minute. Was it the week before?
4: You're a slacker, Wilson. And what's more, you look a shambles. Do your collar up. Get the men on parade for a rifle inspection.
3: All right, sir.
4: And do your cuffs up. You look a mess.
6: The men are fallen on parade, sir.
4: Thank you, Jones. Fall in.
7: Yes, sir.
4: Now, listen, men. It's been reported to me that your rifles aren't as clean as they should be. So Sam Wilson and I are going to inspect them. Wilson.
3: Sir.
4: What I told you to do your collar up. Not a day tripper at the seaside.
3: Well, sorry, sir, but this hook thing up here, you know, it's terribly stiff.
4: No, never mind. Inspect Jones's rifle.
3: Very good, sir. Do you mind if I have a little peep, Jonesy?
4: Yeah. You don't do it like that, Wilson. You tap the muzzle, and the soldier brings his rifle and his left foot forward, so. Sir! Now watch me carefully. I'll demonstrate this with Jones. I just tap the rifle like so.
6: Sir!
8: Oh, I'm sorry. I hope you didn't have too much supper tonight, Mr. Manry.
3: You all right, sir?
4: Oh, yes, yes, yes. Yes, thank you. I'm... Well done, Jones.
3: Ah, yes, yes, yes. That barrel's awfully clean, Jonesy. It really is.
4: Well, carry on, Wills.
3: All right, sir. All right, Walker.
4: Sir! Oh. That was my foot, Walker.
9: Sorry about that, Mr. Mannering.
3: What a beautiful signet ring, Walker. It's all sparkly, just like Fairyland.
4: Fairyland? Just a minute. What's got into you, Wilson? And Walker, how dare you wear a diamond ring on active service?
6: What's wrong with it?
1: It's real?
7: See me after parade.
4: It's no good. I can't get you one.
7: That'll do.
10: All right. Pike.
11: Sir.
10: Yeah, I'm so sorry, sir. Shall I pick your hat up for you, sir?
7: Never mind. I'll get it.
10: All right. That barrel's come up awfully well, Pike. It really has. How did you manage to get those marks off?
12: Oh, I put a bit of harpic down and left it overnight.
4: Oh. How dare you introduce foreign matter into your rifle?
12: It's not foreign. Mum got it from Timothy White.
4: You haven't heard the end of this, Pike. Now, Fraser.
13: Sir! You need a French cap, man. The rifle wasn't nowhere near you, man.
4: All right, Fraser, that'll do.

0: Got money? The rifle was nowhere near you, man.
1: All right, Fraser, that'll do. Yes, the barrel's quite clean. Can't say the same for your fingernails.
0: Well, somebody has to grease the hairs.
1: Ah, Godfrey.
0: Good evening.
1: What do you mean, good evening? Why didn't you shout, sir, like the others?
2: Well, Mr. Vannery, you know, I don't like people shouting. It's so bad for the throat, not to mention the eardrums.
1: Yes. But where's your rifle?
2: I don't carry one, sir. I carry the Red Cross haversack.
1: Oh, yes, of course. I'm sorry, Godfrey.
2: Would you like to inspect my thermometer case?
1: No, thank you. Well, Wilson, these rifles seem perfectly clean to me.
3: Yes. Look what the wind has just blown in.
4: That's him, Constable. That's him over there.
1: Go away, Hodges. Can't you see there's a parade on?
4: Never mind about that. I've got the law here. Constable, I identify Captain George Mannering. That's him, the little fat one with glasses.
5: Are you Captain George Mannering?
1: Of course I am.
4: Go on, give it to him.
5: This is for you, sir.
6: Blimey, it's a blister.
0: What?
6: A blue one. A salmon.
0: Gah! That's no surprise to me. I always knew there was something shady about him.
1: What's all this about, officer?
4: I'll tell you what it's about. A light was blazing from your office window for a whole hour, so you're up before the beak.
1: Now, this is obviously a mistake. I shall get straight on to my solicitor. He'll soon nip this in the bud.
0: Mark my words, Joe. Mannering's for the clank.
7: Hello, Wilmington on CARP post.
8: Is that you, Mr. Rogers?
7: Yes.
8: Is anyone listening?
7: Yes, I am.
8: Is anyone else listening?
7: Of course not. This is the telephone, not the Albert Hall.
8: Stay your hand against Captain Mannering.
7: Do what?
8: Stay your hand. Don't proceed against him.
7: I'm not proceeding against him. The police are.
8: Well, I don't think he's done it.
7: What makes you say that?
8: Well, somebody else might have left the light on by accident.
7: Listen, Verger. It's taken me months to nail Mannering. You keep your trap shut. Or somebody might start asking why you keep the church stirrup pump in your front hall.
9: Isn't Mr. Mannering back yet, Sergeant Wilson?
10: No, he's still with his solicitor. Not that he can do much. There's no getting away from the evidence, you see. The light was on, and Captain Mannering is responsible for the hall, and so he'll be found guilty.
9: Oh, we can't let it happen, Mr. Wilson. We can't let our captain go to the stake and be pilloried.
10: Yes. It's not as bad as that, Jonesy.
0: He was the last out. He's guilty. He should suffer.
2: We all left together. I think we're all guilty.
11: Well, I look at it this way. Every man has his price. Let's get to this beak and straighten him.
10: Now, look, Walker, you cannot bribe magistrates.
11: Well, with money, no, but with scotch, maybe.
2: What are the magistrates as a lady?
11: All right, then. Knicker elastic.
12: Hey, maybe there's a crooked district attorney like Warner Baxter.
10: Oh, do be quiet, Frank.
12: It's the only thing I said.
10: Yes, all right, but just be quiet.
2: Surely, if we tell them we all left together, they'll understand.
9: That's it, Mr. Godfrey. We must all tell the same story, even if we purge ourselves.
12: And if that fails, perhaps we can rig the grand jury so he beats the rat.
10: Well, be quiet, Frank. Now, let's decide what we're all going to say. Now, it was the evening of the 7th. We paraded in the church hall as usual, didn't we?
13: Yes.
10: We left at 9:45, and Captain Mannering switched off the light in the office. Now, if we all practice this together, we should be sure of telling the same story. Right, off you go. It was the evening of the 7th.
13: On the evening of the 7th, we paraded in the church hall as usual.
9: Usual.
13: At 9:45, we all left together, and Captain Mannering switched out the light in the office.
9: 9:45.
10: Try to keep up, Jonesy. Now, once again.
13: On the evening of the 7th, we paraded in the church hall as usual.
9: In the office.
10: Jonesy, you'll have to get this right in court tomorrow, you know. Now, come on, once again.
13: On the evening of the 7th, we paraded in the church hall.
9: We all left together, and Captain Mannering switched out the light in the office. I've got it right.
10: Yes,
9: I've got
10: it right. That's good, Ginger. That's good. It's awfully good.
0: Oh, six. This magistrate's court's colder than my laying-out room.
10: You see, witnesses have to wait out here so that they can go straight into the courtroom when they're called.
12: Hey, if you look through this door, you can see the court. It's just like in the pictures.
11: We know, Pikey. Now, all do your best to remember our story when you get into court, because they will try to make you say things you don't mean.
12: I won't squeal. They can pull my fingernails out one by one if they like. But I won't squeal.
1: Morning, man.
14: Good morning.
1: Morning. You're all here. Good. I'm very touched that you should all turn up for me.
11: Aye.

0: I have come to speak the truth.
1: Good. I hope we're all going to do that.
2: Your solicitor hasn't arrived yet, sir.
1: No. I discharged him.
2: Oh, dear. Do you think that was wise?
1: He wanted me to plead guilty. Oh. Well, I won't hear any of that sort of talk, as you well know, Wilson.
3: That's right, Captain Mannering. You go down fighting.
1: I don't intend to go down at all, Jones. I intend to win.
4: Hello. All come to say farewell, have you? Oh,
5: that awful man, Hodges.
1: Just ignore him, Wilson.
2: Yes, well, I am doing, sir.
4: I'm going into court to see the fun. Serves you right, Mannering, if they give you a month. You'll come off your eye horse then.
6: Uncle Arthur, if Mr. Mannering gets sent to prison, will Mum let us talk to him?
2: Oh, no. Won't come to that, Frank.
6: Well, she wouldn't let you talk to that lady who was married to the share pusher.
2: What? Well, it's altogether different.
1: Right, I'm going into the court now. I shall conduct my own defence and call on each of you in turn to bear witness on my behalf.
0: I shall tell the truth.
1: So you said, Fraser.
7: Good luck, Captain Mannering. I shall always have most happy memories of you.
1: Thank you, Godfrey.
8: And if you find yourself in a nick, I'll see you get it easy.
6: And I'll get Mum to send you a cake with a file in it.
1: Wilson, you can come in with me.
2: Well, won't you be calling me as a witness?
1: Oh, no. You're far too vague. The least solicitor would make mincemeat out of you. Come on.
8: Right, let's go through it again, lads.
9: On the evening of the 7th...
10: Where's Captain Mannering? I must see Captain Mannering.
7: Oh, Virgil, yes, I'm afraid he's in court.
10: Have they sentenced him yet?
7: Oh, I doubt it. He's only been gone a minute.
10: Oh, then I may not be too late.
1: Well, here we are, Wilson. This is the solicitor's table. Mm-hmm. You sit beside me, and then you can hand me the pages of my speeches as I need them. There they are.
2: Good heavens, they're thicker than War and Peace.
1: Don't be witty, Wilson. It doesn't suit you.
11: Excuse me.
1: Ah, good morning, sir. That's Mr. Bone, clerk of the court.
12: Oh, good morning, Mr. Bone.
1: No need for you to say good morning.
12: What?
1: I'm the one who's being summoned, not you.
11: Be upstanding in court. The court will please rise.
1: Get up, Wilson. The magistrates are coming in.
2: Law. Do you see who the chairman is?
1: Oh, heavens. It's Square.
11: Right. Carry on, Mr. Bone. Captain George Mannering?
1: Yes, that's me.
11: What are you doing at that table? Are you a solicitor?
1: No, I'm here to answer the charge.
11: Do you mean to say you're the accused?
1: That's right.
11: Well, you shouldn't be down there. You should be up there in the dock.
1: Oh, I'm sorry. I apologize to the court. I'll go there straight away.
10: Oh, dear Mr. Rogers, I can't stay silent any longer.
8: Hold on, Verger. Where do you think you're going?
10: The time has come. I must speak.
8: Sit down and shut up.
11: Hurry up, Mainwaring. Get yourself settled in the dock.
1: Yes, my lord.
11: Now, I think at this stage that I should point out that the accused is known to me. But I can assure you I shall show no favor towards him whatever. Now, you, Mainwaring, have you any objection to your case being heard by me?
1: Well...
11: Good. Let's proceed. Mr. Bone?
13: Are you Captain George Mannering of 23 Lime Crescent, Warmington-on-Sea?
1: I am.
11: Of course he's not. He's not a proper captain. He's in the Home Guard. He's Mr. Mainwaring, plain Mr., aren't you?
1: Well, I'm...
11: Of course he is. Now, cross that out and read the charge.
13: You are charged under Section 3, Part 2, that on the 7th day of September, 10:32 p.m. in the evening, you caused an unobscured light to be shown at St. Alden's Church Hall in contravention of the 1937 Air Raid Precautions Act. How do you plead?
1: Not guilty.
11: Damn waste of time. Is anyone appearing for your Mainwaring?
1: No, I shall speak for myself. I shall rely on honesty, fair play, and integrity of British justice.
11: I see, yes. do we have the solicitor for the police?
14: Yes, Your Honour.
11: Good morning, Mr. Wintergreen. Right, proceed.
14: I'd like to call Warden Adamson.
13: Call Warden Adamson.
15: Call Warden Adamson.
13: Call Warden Adamson.
6: Can you see what's happening in there, Walker?
8: Yeah. They've got one of Hodges' wardens in the box.
15: God, there's no doubt about it. Mannering's done for.
3: No, he's not. I'm going to speak up for him.
15: God help him.
16: And in order to extinguish the light in the office, we were compelled to break in.
11: I didn't quite catch that.
17: He said he had to break in.
11: Oh, he had to break in.
17: Reg, tell him about the 60-watt bulb.
1: Just a minute, Hodges. Do you mind not interrupting? He's the witness, not you.
11: Mr. Mayweather, stop chatting with your friends in court.
1: He's not my friend. He's butting in.
11: I was only repeating what he said.
1: What's it got to do with you, what he said? Captain Square's the magistrate, not you.
11: Will you both be quiet, please? Have you finished, Mr. Wintergreen?
7: Yes, thank you.
11: Mainwaring, do you wish to ask the witness any questions?
1: Yes, my lord.
11: What are they?
1: I don't know.
11: What do you mean you don't know?
1: I don't know because I'm up here in the dock and my papers are down there on the table.
11: Well, go down and get them then.
14: What about the 60-watt bulb then, Mannering?
1: He told you to be quiet.
11: Mainwaring! I'm quite capable of maintaining order in my own court, thank you very much. Go and get your papers.
1: Yes, sir, right away.
15: Your Grace, I...
11: That man at the back of the court there, sit down!
15: Yes, sir.
11: Now then, Mainwaring, have you got your papers?
1: Yes, thank you.
11: Well, where are you going now?
1: Back to the dock.
11: Well, stay where you are. You can conduct your case down there and then go into the dock for sentence.
9: Your Worship.
11: I see what you mean. No. I mean the verdict. Stick of the tongue.
1: Wilson, don't sprawl all over the table like that. I shall need plenty of room to make my gestures.
11: Well, carry on, Mainwaring. Ask your questions.
1: Thank you, sir. Now then, Warden Adamson. No question.
11: Mainwaring, will you stop wasting the court's time? Right. Back to you, Mr. Wintergreen.
14: Call the Reverend Farthing.
13: Reverend Farthing?
12: Reverend Farthing?
13: Reverend Farthing?
3: Who's on now, Walker?
8: The vicar. Here, wait a minute. You'll never guess who the magistrate is.
3: Who?
8: It's Captain Square.
15: Cold sick. What did that say? Mannering will do dime. It'll be the finish of him.
7: I'm sure Captain Square will behave like a gentleman and be quite unbiased.
3: Oh, gentlemen aren't always unbiased, you know, Mr. Godfrey. Lord Kitchener was a gentleman, but he was very biased. Especially against Samuel in Dervishes. Shoot them, lads, he used to say, and you can't get more biased than that.
8: Quiet, Jonesy, will you? I want to hear what the solicitor's saying.
14: Thank you, Reverend. So we have established beyond any shadow of doubt, Your Honour, that Captain Mannering is responsible for the church hall from 5 o'clock until midnight.
11: Mr. Wintergreen, please don't keep calling him Captain Mainwaring. He's not a captain. He's a bank clerk.
1: I am not a bank clerk. I'm a bank manager.
11: The same thing.
1: It is not the same thing.
11: Hold your tongue. Have you any questions for this vicar fellow?
1: No questions.
11: You did plead not guilty, didn't you?
1: I did.
11: I see. Carry on, Mr. Wintergreen.
14: Well, since the evidence as to the fact of the light showing and as to the fact of responsibility has not been challenged, I shall call no further witnesses. The essential elements of the charge would, I submit, seem to be proved.
11: I quite agree. Are you calling witnesses, Mainwaring?
1: Yes, my lord.
11: What for?
1: I intend to show that the light was extinguished by myself. It must, therefore, have been switched on again by some person or persons unknown.
11: I don't see how that's going to help you, but you better get on with it.
1: I call Corporal Jones.
13: Corporal Jones!
12: Corporal Jones!
13: Corporal Jones!
8: That's you. Come on, Jonesy. Yes. Now, don't forget your story. Yes, on the evening of the 7th, we paraded in the hall as usual. At 9:45, we all left the hall together, and Captain Mannering switched out the light. That's it. Right. In you go. Go on.
13: Right.
11: Halt!
13: Mr. Jones, go into the witness box, please.
3: Oh, yes, sir.
13: Up out. Hey! Halt!
3: Where is the witness box?
13: You're in the witness box. I am now in the witness box.
3: Thank you, sir.
13: On the evening of the 7th, we paraded in the hall as usual.
11: Just a minute. You haven't taken the oath yet. Mr. Bone, give him the card and the Bible.
13: Yes, sir. There you are, Mr. Jones.
3: Oh, thank you very much. Thank you.
13: Hold the Bible in your right hand and say the words on the card.
3: What card?
13: The card in your left hand.
3: Oh, I see. I hold the Bible in the right hand and I swear in the left hand. Yes. So, the print on these cards is a bit small, isn't it?
11: Well, never mind, never mind, never mind.
3: Right, sir.
11: Just repeat after me.
3: Yes, sir.
11: I swear by Almighty God.
3: I swear by my God.
11: The evidence I shall give.
3: The evidence I shall give.
11: Be the truth, her truth, I was true.
3: Be the truth, her truth, I was true.
11: Good, carry on.
3: Good, carry on.
11: Not me, you!
3: On the evening of the 7th...
1: Just a minute, Jones.
11: Yes. Mainwaring will tell you when to speak.
1: Thank you, my lord. Now, you are Jack Jones, butcher of 19 High Street, Warmington-on-Sea.
6: Pardon?
1: You are Jack Jones, butcher of 19 High Street, Warmington-on-Sea.
3: I know I am.
11: And so do we. Get on with it, Mainwaring.
1: Tell the court what happened on the night in question.
3: Ah, now, let me see. On the night the 45th, we paraded in the light and I put the captain out together.
14: On the evening of the 7th, we paraded in the church hall.
6: I must object.
14: Not only is this gentleman leading the witness, but as far as I know, he shouldn't even be here.
11: Quite right, Wintergreen.
1: I must apologize to my learned friend. Wilson, be quiet.
11: Look, Mainwaring, I'm the one who tells people to be quiet. Be quiet!
0: Dear, oh dear, oh dear. It's like watching a man committing suicide.
6: Hey, what's happened to Walker? He's gone.
0: No doubt he has deserted a sinking ship.
7: I don't think so. He just said he thought he could fix the magistrate, and when I looked round, he wasn't there.
6: Hey, Mr. Godfrey. Hey, maybe he's rounding up a gang of mobsters to rub out the judge.
0: Oh, I do hope not.
15: Hold on, boys. He's in the witness box now.
9: Well, Your Honour, it's like this, you see. I came by the hall about 20 minutes after we left, and the light was off. And then I see it come on as I was passing later.
1: My lord, this is rather an unexpected turn in the evidence. At what time was this, Walker?
9: Well, sir, difficult to say, really.
1: Why is that?
9: Well, you see, sir, let's face it, sir. I am a crook.
1: Oh, I wouldn't put it quite like that.
11: Well, what's it got to do with you, Mainwaring? The man wants to say he's a crook, let him.
1: But, Your Honour...
9: Captain Square's right, Mr. Mannering. For once in my life, I must be honest. Now, everything I do is pretty well against the law. And on this occasion, I'd been delivering a couple of illegal bottles of crooked black market booze to a secret address nearby.
1: Do you think this is really necessary, Your Honour?
11: Why are you trying to keep it quiet, Mainwaring? Are you involved in this black market business yourself? What? Must say it wouldn't surprise me.
1: How dare you imply such a thing? Must I remind the court that I hold a position of considerable standing in the community?
11: And must I remind you, Mainwaring, that I'm in charge of this court? So forget your standing, sit down and shut up! And let the witness continue. Right, Walker, get on with it.
9: Well, Your Honour, if only I could remember the name of the geezer I sold the whiskey to, he could verify the time and the truth of what I'm saying.
11: Yes. Whiskey, you say?
9: Yeah. Two bottles. And let's think, he was a red-faced, military sort of bloke. Barked his words out, he did.
11: Really, yes. Bark, like a dog. Yes, of course. But on second thoughts, I don't really think the evidence of a self-confessed crook is relevant to this case.
9: Hang on a minute. I've nearly got it. It's an unusual sort of a name. It's got something to do with geometry.
1: Geometry? Triangle? No. No one's called Triangle.
9: It's not far off. Oh, dear, what is it? Oblong. Mr. Oblong. No.
11: Excuse me. I think an element of doubt seems to have crept into this case. I suggest we stop the proceedings and dismiss the charge. Don't you think so, Captain Mainwaring?
1: Good.
11: Glad you agree.
10: Your Grace, I can't stay silent any longer. I confess, I did it.
1: Shut up, Berger.
10: No, truth must out.
17: I came back to the hall after they'd all left to do some work.
1: In my office?
17: Yes, Captain Manning. You see, I'm writing my memoirs.
1: Your memoirs?
17: Why shouldn't I? No coward did.
11: There you are, there you are. I knew I was right. Yes, yes. Case dismissed. You leave a lot of stain on your character, Captain Mannering.
18: Well done, sir.
15: Well done, Captain Mannering, man. I never doubted the outcome for a second.
6: Yeah, it's just like that picture with John Garfield, wasn't it, Uncle Arthur?
15: Well done, Captain Mannering.
1: Thank you, man, thank you. And never forget, this is what we're fighting for. Honesty, fair play, and the integrity of British justice.
15: Don't you worry, Mr. Manning. I've got it now. I won't let them send you to the gallows. I shall give them my vital statistics, and they'll be forced to exon. They'll have to let you go, you see. Now then, on the evening of 1945, we paraded in church, and Captain Manning put out the cat, and we all got lit up,
19: In that episode of Dad's Army, based on the original television series by Jimmy Perry and David Croft, you heard Arthur Lowe as Captain Mannering, John LeMessurier as Sergeant Wilson, Clive Dunn, Corporal Jones, John Lorry, Private Fraser, Arnold Ridley, Private Godfrey, Ian Lavender, Private Pike, Bill Pertwee, Chief Warden, Hodges, Larry Martin, Private Walker, Geoffrey Lumsden, Captain Square, Edward Sinclair, the Verger, Michael Seagull, Second Warden, Michael Knowles, Mr. Wintergreen, and Norman Ettlinger as the Clerk of the Court. A Brush with the Law was adapted for radio by Michael Knowles and Harold Snowd and produced by John Dial.

0: What has a hazelnut in every bite?
1: Sorry.
0: And thick milk chocolate for your delight?
1: Sorry.
0: Nougat and caramel golden light?
1: Sorry.
0: And don't forget the hazelnut in every bite. And again, what has a hazelnut in every bite?
1: Sorry.
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1: Sorry.
0: Nougat and caramel golden light? And don't forget the hazelnut in every bite.
1: Sorry.
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3: We delay the start of Hallmark's Charlotte Greenwood show in order to keep you up to the minute on the latest news. Jerry Lee reporting. Up to this moment, the Japs have not yet given their answer to the latest terms for surrender. The White House in Washington has given no word of any kind concerning the enemy's reaction to the surrendered terms, although the President and State Department officials are standing by awaiting the word. Although the diplomatic world is marking time, the men of the fighting front continue to forge ahead against the enemy. Russian troops have advanced and have captured two vital ports in Korea. Reports from Stockholm indicate that King Gustav of Sweden is being approached by Japanese negotiators to act as a go-between for the surrender negotiations. The Japanese Domai Agency reported that Emperor Hirohito's cabinet is in a special meeting which began at 4 o'clock this morning, our time. The American Broadcasting Company will continue to interrupt all programs for the latest developments. We take you now to our regularly scheduled program.
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5: Hello, friends, and thank you, Wendell. Wendell, today we tell a story about three young people who start out with good intentions but end up with quite a problem on their hands.
4: Well, with all the experience you've been through, haven't you had just about everything pushed on your hands, Mrs. Greenwood?
5: Everything, except a wedding ring. And it isn't Mrs. Greenwood, it's Miss Greenwood.
4: Oh, I'm sorry.
5: You're sorry.
4: Ladies and gentlemen, Charlotte Greenwood is brought to you this Sunday and every Sunday at this time by the makers of Hallmark greeting cards. Remind you that whenever you want to remember someone, you'll find a Hallmark card that says just what you want to say the way you want to say it. So when you choose a card, look on the back for the three identifying words, a Hallmark card. Yes, don't forget, a Hallmark card will best express your perfect taste, your thoughtfulness. Now for our weekly visit to a little town of Lakeview and to Aunt Charlotte and her problems of bringing up the three boys, children, Barbara, Jack, and Bobby. It's late Friday afternoon, and Charlotte has just received a phone call from her good friend, Matilda Hamilton, wife of Lakeview's mayor.
6: Charlotte, I just had to call you to be thankful for something. I want to make sure you're in a yes mood.
5: Matilda, I'm always ready to say yes, but nobody ever asks me.
6: Well, this is something different.
5: It always is.
6: Well, anyway, you're going to have a visitor. The mayor's on his way over to see you.
5: The mayor? Now, what have you put your husband up to now?
6: I didn't put him up to a thing. I merely made a suggestion.
5: A suggestion. When you turn your power of suggestion on the mayor, you've got enough kilowatts left over to run a washing machine.
6: Well, anyway, this is something I know that you'll just love.
5: Excuse me, Matilda. There's someone at the door.
6: Oh, yeah, that must be him now. Now, Charlotte, do what he asks. I'll call you later, dear. Bye.
5: Goodbye. Come in. Good afternoon, Mayor Hamilton. Come in.
7: Thank you.
5: Do sit down, Mayor.
7: Thank you. Miss Greenwood, as you know, Mrs. Princey's moving away from Lakeview leaves a vacancy on our Children's Recreation Committee.
5: Oh, that's a great loss to Lakeview.
7: Yes, it is.
5: Mm-hmm.
7: But fortunately, we do have one woman who can replace her. It's you, Miss Greenwood.
5: Me?
7: You were nominated last night. It is my privilege to inform you of your nomination and to ask you to accept.
5: Oh, I'm honored, Mayor Hamilton.
7: No one is better qualified to get children to join hands in a warm spirit of friendliness, just as they do around the Maypole.
5: Yes, well, at least I qualify for the Maypole.
7: We need you on that committee, Miss Greenwood. Please say yes.
5: Well, Charles, I just... Oh, Mayor Hamilton, I didn't mean to interrupt.
7: That's all right, Robert. Miss Greenwood, tell me that you'll accept my earnest proposal.
5: You mean you want to marry us, Charles?
8: There are other kind of proposals, dear.
7: Please accept, Miss Greenwood.
5: Barbara,
7: Jesse,
5: just in time.
9: Oh, hello,
7: Mayor Hamilton. How do you do, ma'am? Children, your aunt has been nominated to fill a vacancy on the Children's Recreation Committee.
5: Great golly, Robert.
8: Oh, Charlotte, how wonderful.
9: What an honor. Won't I be able to stick my chest out?
8: Yeah, and won't I be sticking my neck out? Taking charge of all those children and maintaining the confidence of their parents is no small undertaking.
9: Well, you can do it, Aunt Charlotte.
5: Oh, you know you can. I'll help you.
8: Well, it's mighty good help that'll be, too, Robert.
7: You will do it, won't you, Miss Greenwood?
8: Well, I'd certainly like to try, Mayor Hamilton.
7: Good. Now, all that remains to be done is to go through the formality of getting the approval of Jasper Albright.
5: Jasper Albright?
9: The hardware dealer? Yes.
5: Well, what's he got to do with it?
7: As chairman of the committee, he has the final word.
5: He's an old fuddy-duddy.
8: Robert, a fuddy-duddy.
5: Oh, but he is, Aunt Charlotte. Have you ever been in his store? With him, you're either 100% right or 100% wrong. You've never heard of 99%.
9: Yeah, when he says a miss is as good as a mile, he's not fooling.
8: Well, when I say a miss is no good at all, I'm not fooling.
7: Everybody in Lakeview knows what a splendid job you've done in welding the Barton children into a warm, friendly family.
8: Yes, but a small family isn't a whole city.
7: Don't you worry about Jasper Albright. I'll bring him here to this house, and if he finds one single objection after he sees this happy family, then his head must be as thick as this book.
5: Look out! The book thing!
7: I'm sorry, dreadfully sorry.
9: Oh, that's all right, ma'am.
7: I hope I didn't damage it or scratch it.
8: Oh, the last scratch that bookcase got was 10 years ago, and there hasn't been room for another scratch since.
5: Well, I'll pick the books up. I always do.
7: You always do?
5: They're always falling out.
7: I see. Well, Miss Greenwood, I'd better run along. If it's all right with you, I'll bring Jasper all right over to you tomorrow. Well, goodbye, children.
5: Goodbye, Mr. Hamilton.
8: I'll see you to the door, ma'am.
9: Barbara,
5: Jasper Albright expects
9: everything to be 100% right. If he's coming over here, something's
5: got to
9: be done about this
5: bookcase.
8: And the sooner the better.
5: Yeah. And Charlotte, stop to get that appointment. Hello?
6: Good morning, Charlotte.
8: Oh, Matilda Hamilton, you old fox, you.
6: I'm just the nominee for the Lakeview Children's
8: Recreation Committee. How does it feel to be the wife of Lakeview's mayor? Come to think of it, how does it feel to be anybody's wife?
6: Anyway, I'm glad to put it.
8: Ah, subject to Jasper Albright's approval.
6: That's nothing compared to the ordeal I've got ahead of me today.
8: Oh, you're going shopping?
6: Mm-hmm, you'll get it.
8: What are you going to shop for?
6: Get some cabinets, some towels, and a pair of shoes.
8: Uh-huh, what are you going to buy?
6: Charlotte, I'll simply have to close my eyes to the
8: country. Oh, that's easy. The trick is opening your purse.
6: Well, I'll do it. Goodbye,
8: Charlotte. Goodbye. Robert, where are you?
10: Here,
8: Mama. Well, what in the world? Robert, why are you emptying the bookcase?
10: Everybody said something ought to be done about the bookcase right away. And I'm doing it.
8: You are?
10: Yep, I'm going to paint it.
8: Oh, that's a commendable thought. But don't you think you ought to talk it over with the rest of the family first?
10: Oh, they never think I have any good ideas.
8: Oh, but painting that bookcase is an excellent idea. And by the way, what color paint is that you've got there?
10: Oh, you'll like it, Aunt Charlotte. There's on the pan here. Vivid verdigris.
8: Uh-huh, vivid verdigris. That's green.
10: It is?
8: Mm-hmm.
10: Boy, won't Jack and Bob be surprised.
8: Surprised? Mm-hmm. They'll be positively dumbfounded. But, Robert, please don't start painting until we talk it over. Hello?
11: Springmore?
8: Mr. Davis? Yes, Mr. Davis?
11: Just one second, I'll be around to pick up the bookcase.
8: What bookcase?
11: My bookcase.
8: Which bookcase is your bookcase?
11: Well, your bookcase.
8: My bookcase?
11: Yeah, your bookcase is my bookcase.
8: Uh-huh. My time is your time, but aren't we wasting it?
11: No, madam. Famous
8: Barbara,
11: $6 for it.
8: For what?
11: The bookcase.
8: Oh, good heavens, you mean Barbara sold you our bookcase?
11: Yeah, for $6. Come around shortly, pick it up. Goodbye.
8: Goodbye, he says.

0: No, Jack, it's me.
1: Paul, I've been waiting for you to come home, Aunt Charlotte. Come on in the living room. Look at the surprise I've got for you.
0: Jack. Oh, Jack Barton, what have you done?
1: Well, I decided that Jasper Albright wasn't going to see that dilapidated old bookcase, so I modernized it. Sawed off the legs and curly shoes, removed the glass door, and sort of streamlined it,
0: eh? Yes, I see. You
1: don't like it? Gee, I figured it should be.
0: Oh, gosh, but Jack, it doesn't belong to us.
1: What? What do you mean?
0: Your sister sold that bookcase to Mr. Gates.
1: Well, I like that.
0: Well, if this is who I think it is, he won't like it. And it is.
2: Over.
0: Hello there. I was just thinking about you, Mr. Gates.
2: I got to talk to you now. I'll pick up that bookcase.
3: Said I did.
0: Oh, I'm afraid it is, Mr. Gates.
3: No. The glass door, the curly shoes, and the legs, they're all off.
0: Yes, I noticed that, too.
3: I was all out of proportion without any legs.
0: Yes, well, that makes it even.
3: That makes it even.
0: I'm all out of proportion with legs.
3: Won't be much good to throw them off.
0: You mean the bookcase?
3: Yeah. I say, look here now. You know that bookcase ain't the one I paid $6 for, and I ain't a-taking it.
0: Dear, there's Barbara. In here, dear.
4: Don't I think you get off whispering? I want to propose for you. Oh, look at that bookcase.
3: Young lady, you sold me this bookcase, but doesn't in this condition. I want my $6 back.
4: Aunt Charlotte, how did this happen?
0: Jack also wanted to surprise me.
3: Well, somebody please surprise me with $6. Yes.
4: I haven't got it.
0: Well, what did you do with it, Barbara? Well,
4: I wanted the house to look nice when Jasper Albright came, so I used the money to buy a new unpainted bookcase.
0: Have I got bookcase trouble.
4: Well, when the new one comes, I'll just have to send it back and repay Mr. Gates.
5: Anybody
0: else? Yes, here we are, Robert. Oh, boy. Another surprise.
5: Hi, everybody. Say, a brand new bookcase came today.
4: It's been delivered already.
0: Robert, where is the new bookcase?
5: Out in the garage. I just finished painting it.
0: Oh. Robert, you said finished painting it?
5: Yeah.
0: Yeah, that's what I thought you said. Did you paint it green?
5: Vivid? Yes. Vivid, burning, what you look like.
0: Oh.
5: And says it looks well.
0: Oh. Green. A green bookcase.
5: Oh, they'll never take it back now. What am I going to do?
0: Well, first, I'll surprise Mr. Gates with $6. Here you are, Mr. Gates.
3: Oh, thank you, Missy. Well, paid $6, got $6. At least I'm holding my own. Goodbye. Goodbye.
4: Oh, Aunt Charlotte, how will I ever pay you back?
0: Well, you surprise me that way, will you, sometimes?
1: Robert, will you answer the door, please?
5: Okay.
1: Jack, this is all your fault.
3: It's all your fault.
1: What did you have to sell it?
5: What part did you have to ruin it?
3: Oh, you make me
5: cry. Well, that's nothing to what you make me.
0: Children, Mayor Hamilton and Mr. Albright are here.
6: Miss Greenwood, I brought Mr. Albright. Oh, no. I think.
0: How do you do, Mayor? And come in, Mr. Albright. Jack, take that saw off the chair.
3: Oh, sure.
4: Oh, just a minute, Mr. Albright. I'll get that lumber out of your way.
5: If that was far to say you suit, Mr. Albright, I'll brush it off.
4: Not with that green paint on your hand, Father.
0: If you'll sit down, Mr. Albright, here, on this chair, I guarantee your safety.
6: Come on, sit down, Jasper. Hammers, saws, lumber.
0: And paint, Mr. Albright.
6: I'm going to be blunt, Miss Greenwood. You have the very quality that I fear. As an actress, you have all of the outward charm and the inner disorder. No doubt in your life, you've had no need for organization and system.
4: Mr. Albright, you can't say that about Aunt Charlotte.
1: I certainly can't.
6: Do you see what I mean, Miss Greenwood?
1: Well,
6: I believe in treating children with kindness, but they must be taught order, respect, and discipline. I have been asked to consider your nomination to fill the vacancy on the Children's Recreation Committee. As an honest citizen, I cannot give my approval.
3: Just a minute, Jasper.
0: Please, Mayor Hamilton, and that is Mr. Albright's opinion, and from what he's seen, I can understand it.
6: People usually do.
0: But
6: good day, Miss Greenwood. I'm sorry to have intruded.
3: Jasper, you've got to make a reason.
4: Oh, this is awful, Aunt Charlotte.
1: I spoiled everything for you.
4: We didn't need you.
0: I know that, darling. But what we've got to learn is when we do anything that concerns us as a family, we've got to do it together.
5: All right. But what can we do together now?
0: Clean up this room.

0: 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The Barton living room has been put in order, hammer and saws have been put away, and Barbara is changed.
1: Oh, I'm so excited, all this happened. Gosh, all I did was paint the bookcase.
2: Yes, the new bookcase that we can't return now.
3: You had no right to buy that bookcase.
2: Well, you had no right to ruin the old one.
3: You say I've ruined it, but I've got a different opinion.
2: Well, there's only one correct opinion.
4: And I'm waiting patiently for someone to express it.
3: Huh?
4: Now, look, children, it isn't a question of which one of you is right or wrong. You're looking at this bookcase problem from different angles, not realizing that all your angles are on the same side.
2: Oh, how can you have so many angles on one side?
4: That's what I ask myself every time I look in the mirror.
2: Oh, Charlotte, that's not what we're talking about. Your figure is neither here nor there.
4: No, I wish there was a little more of it here and a little less of it there.
3: Charlotte.
4: Now, what's more important right now is whether or not we've learned anything from today's experience. Up to now, all you've done is shift the blame from one to the other.
2: Well, what about Mr. Albright?
4: Well, what about Mr. Albright?
2: I hate him.
3: Yeah, he's nuts. He should have put you on that committee.
2: Yes, he's crazy. I hate him, too.
4: Children, I never heard you express yourselves like that before. Now, we're not hating anybody. Let's think about Mr. Albright's point of view. He came in here to see if I was suited to be on his committee, to find out if I was capable of creating harmony and cooperation. And what he saw didn't exactly demonstrate that, did it?
3: Did he have to be so nasty about it?
4: It's Mr. Albright's position, not his disposition, that concerns us.
3: Well, maybe you're right, Aunt Charlotte, but...
4: Well, now, look here. Yes, and he was right, too. He walked into a mess. We can understand Mr. Albright only by having him understanding us. Now, let's go right down to his store and see him.

0: Greenwood, if you've come here to plead your case, you're wasting time.
1: Mr. Albright, we've come for quite different reasons.
0: All of you?
2: All of us.
1: Me too.
0: If you people realize how I run my business, you'd appreciate my point of view.
2: We do appreciate it.
3: Well, that's how we come, Mr. Albright.
0: Yes, Miss Weston.
4: There's a shipment here from Jones and Company, 5 packing cases.
0: Right on time.
4: Right on time.
0: Of course. Have the cases brought directly into the store.
4: Into the store?
0: Why not?
4: Well, but now...
0: Don't you listen?
4: But
0: you heard me, Miss Weston.
4: Yes,
0: sir. You see, Miss Greenwood, I insisted this shipment arrive precisely 10 minutes before closing.
4: 10 minutes before closing? I don't understand.
0: Tonight I shall unpack, and everything will be in shipshape for the morning. That is careful planning.
2: I'll say it is.
0: And it is I, young man, who does all of the planning. My employees carry out the plans as I direct. That produces unity of purpose and unity of action.
4: Both of which seem to have been lacking in my household today.
0: Precisely.
4: Yes.
0: Albright. Yes?
4: Just want to check. Yeah. Are you sure you want all those packing cases brought right into the store?
0: Have them set right down the aisles, Miss Weston.
4: Mr. Albright, I'd like to say that
0: Mr. Farthing, get them into the aisles?
4: Yes, of course he can.
0: Well, then tell him to get them there. Well, what are you standing around here for? Don't do what I told you.
4: Oh, yes.
0: With employees like that, Miss Greenwood, you can see why I must have complete control of things. This hardware store carries over 7,000 different items.
4: Including your 2 employees. 7,000 different items, Miss Albright?
0: And I keep track of every last one of them. I know precisely how many of each I have and precisely where they are. That is the way I like things to run. Precisely. Do you understand?
4: Precisely.
0: Good. My sales force arrives precisely at 8:30. I arrive precisely 5 minutes earlier. My whole business runs like clockwork.
4: And your clock runs the whole business.
0: You will notice, for example, I have an electric clock and a mechanical clock.
4: No sundial?
0: Please. If a fuse blows, the electric clock stops. But the mechanical clock keeps running.
4: Of course, you never forget to wind it.
0: It is the first thing I personally do every morning. Next, I personally tear off a page of the calendar.
4: And then you personally open the store.
0: Please, Miss Greenwood, you don't seem to understand.
4: Oh, but I do, precisely.
0: Yes.
4: We're all set out.
0: Very good. It's 5:30. You may go now.
4: Go. Well, when are we going to unpack?
5: You're all right. You've got all the packing cases puffing up the aisle.
0: Of course I have.
5: But you can't do that.
0: Mr. Farthing, since when are you telling me what to do?
5: I
0: give the orders and you carry them out.
5: But
0: that is all you're supposed to do, and that's all you're capable of doing. Now, go home, both of you. Go on.
4: It's all right. Don't we usually stay open until 10:30 on Saturday?
0: Of course we do, but this is Friday.
4: Miss Weston can't contradict you, but it is Saturday.
0: Please, Miss Greenwood, stop confusing me. This is Friday. It says so right on my calendar here in big letters.
4: Well, right here on this newspaper in small letters, it says Saturday.
0: Saturday? How can that be?
4: Well, when it comes to being organized, the solar system is one up on you.
0: Organized?
1: You're over-organized, Mr. Albright. I've been trying to tell you all afternoon this was Saturday. I could have fixed your calendar, but you never let me touch your desk. You never let me say anything. Well, now I'm going to say what I've been wanting to say for 15 years. I quit.
0: Why, it's Saturday night. You can't quit.
5: You certainly can.
0: Mr. Harder.
5: So can I. And I do. Goodbye.
0: Come back here.
4: I think from here on, Mr. Albright, it'll take a little more diplomacy than that.
0: Saturday. My biggest night. My employees quit. My store cluttered up with packing cases. I've got to have help.
4: May we help?
0: You.
4: All of us.
1: We can get those cases unpacked
3: and put all the things away before your Saturday night rush even begins.
4: Mr. Albright, have you a hammer and a pinch bar?
0: 7 at 6, partition 8.
4: Yes, 7 at 6, partition 8. A hammer and a pinch bar.
1: Right, I'll have those cases open in a jiffy.
4: Barbara, roll up your sleeves.
3: Me too.
4: You too, and pull up your socks. And in the meantime, Mr. Albright, if you'll give me the phone number of your employees, I'll try to get them back here after dinner.
3: Make us go, Mr. Albright.
0: 7 at 3. You'll find that,
4: between 2 and 4. Yes. We're catching on to your system, Mr. Albright. How about these 10 amp fuses?
0: Count to 5, say 11.
4: Count to 5, say 11. And Robert, put one of those fuses by the electric clock, just in case.
3: Well, I guess this is the last of it. Porcelain towel rack.
0: 7 at 4, partition 7.
1: Yeah, now let's clean up this mess and take it out of here.
4: Alley 1, hatch 6.
1: Alley 1, hatch 6.
0: Miss Greenwood,
4: Yes, Mr. Albright?
0: I'd like to speak to you.
4: Now, don't tell me I put the potato peelers where the pickle fork belongs.
0: How many times, Harry McGrinwood, you've put everything where everything belongs, including me.
4: Please, Mr. Albright, we just tried to help.
0: And you did extremely well. You got my merchandise distributed for me. You got my employees back. However, you mustn't get the impression that this kind of upset is the rule with me. On the contrary, it's the exception.
4: Oh, I know all about exceptions. I come face to face with them every day.
0: I may jump to conclusions, Miss Greenwood, but when I'm wrong, I jump at the opportunity to correct
4: it. I know.
1: Jasper Albright, you're just the man I want to see.
3: Matilda Hamilton.
1: Why, Charlotte, what are you doing here? I just found out what Jasper Albright did to you. And after all what I've been through today, that was all I needed.
3: You've been shopping for a kitchen cabinet. What a dreamer I was, thinking I could get one for $12 or $15. One store had them on sale, $23.98. What do you think they were reduced from?
4: From a couple of defunct pine trees.
3: Charlotte, you wouldn't joke if you knew how desperate I am for a cabinet.
4: You are, eh? Say, why don't you and the mayor come over tonight?
3: Well, we'd love to.
4: Well, now suppose we clear out of here.
3: Not so fast. I still haven't said what I came here to say.
0: And I haven't said what I started to say. Miss Greenwood, may I inform the other members of the Children's Recreation Committee that you have consented to serve as one of them?
4: Please do, Mr. Albright. For me, it marks the end of my visit to Lakeview and the beginning of my living here. It is, Matilda.
3: What do you think of it, Mrs. Hamilton? Oh, it's lovely.
5: Who would ever think that an old bookcase could be turned into such a fine kitchen cabinet?
4: Well, Mayor Hamilton, Barbara made the design.
3: And Jack carried it out.
1: And I tailored it. And it's a perfect green for kitchen cabinet.
3: Oh, then you'll buy it?
1: Of course I will. Great golly, Waddle.
3: For $10 without a moment's hesitation.
4: Matilda, I can't believe it. You've actually got what you wanted at the price you wanted to pay.
5: It's the first time my wife ever got what she wanted at the price she wanted to pay.
3: Well, I think it's a beautiful job.
4: You see, children, when you work together with a single purpose, it's got to be a beautiful job.
5: It's just that spirit in you that made me feel certain you'd overcome any difficulty with Jasper Albright.
4: I admire Mr. Albright. He made a great discovery today.
3: What discovery did he make?
4: To devote years taking stock of 7,000 items takes too little time to take stock of yourself.
5: I have a notion you led him to that discovery.
4: I'm sure she did.
5: Miss Greenwood, you're a remarkable woman. You should have everything in the world, and I can't understand how you missed out on one thing.
4: You mean why I never married?
5: Well, yes.
4: That is very simple. I never found what I wanted at the price I was willing to pay.

0: Violet Greenwood will be back in a moment. 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
2: 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And now, until next Sunday at the very same time, this is Charlotte Greenwood saying,

0: So long.
1: This is Wendell Niles speaking. 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
3: Thank you.
4: Oh, Gangbusters! Gangbusters, presented in cooperation with police and federal law enforcement departments throughout the United States. The only national program that brings you authentic police case histories.

0: until a strand of hair and a woman's ring put an end to the grisly game.
1: Gangbusters has asked the Honorable John J. Sullivan, former Deputy Commissioner and Chief of Detectives of the New York City Police Department, to narrate by proxy tonight's case. Chief Sullivan, you've told me tonight's case was a murder mystery.
2: Well, Don Gardner, it was. But I think it would be best if we follow this gang of dangerous criminals through every move, and then see what the police did with the facts as they turned up in the course of investigation.
1: All right, Chief Sullivan, go right ahead.
2: Thank you, Don. Suppose we begin a little more than a year ago in the Astoria section of New York City on a dark, rainy night. A lone man had parked his car at the curb in front of an old frame house. He walked up on the porch, looked through the lighted window, then rang the doorbell.
3: Come on, Nick, open up.
4: Breyer?
3: Yeah, open up.
4: Okay.
3: Nice night out, huh?
5: I didn't come to talk about the weather.
3: Give me a raincoat. Carrie.
6: Yeah?
3: Come on downstairs. We got company.
6: Okay, in a minute.
5: I want to talk to you, Nick. Not with her.
3: Okay. Let's go in the parlor.
5: I ran into Gabe today.
3: Yeah?
5: He tells me he's been doing okay.
3: Hey, you know Gabe. Talks big.
5: You better start talking big, Nick.
3: What do you mean?
5: Your bookkeeping's been all wet.
3: Who are you going to believe, Gabe or me?
5: Till I learn different, Gabe.
3: You've been getting every cent that's coming to you.
5: I don't like to be held out on, Nick.
3: The original deal has been lived up to.
5: Gabe said his kids picked up 43 cars last month.
3: Gabe is a liar.
5: The original deal was that I'd also get 50 bucks for every car Gabe's kids picked up. I want the rest of my dough.
3: Gabe's kids only brought in 18 cars. You got paid for those. I'll show you the books if you want.
5: I believe your books as much as I believe you.
3: Look, we got a good thing here, Breyer.
5: Trouble is, it's better for you than for anybody else.
3: Well, why shouldn't it be? Who goes to all the trouble painting the cars, fixing up the motor numbers, shipping them out of town?
5: Look, Nick, gonna get my dough one way or the other.
3: Hey, cut it out. Let go of me, will you?
6: Playing rock, boys?
3: Oh, Carrie. Come in.
6: Hello, Breyer. Haven't seen you around in a long time. I missed you.
5: This is the last time you'll see me. Now listen to me, Nick. I'm gonna get
6: Nick.
3: Yeah.
6: I'm fixing drinks. You'll have to come in the kitchen and open the bottle for me.
3: Sure. Okay. I'll be right back, Breyer.
5: I'm not going anyplace.
6: Corkscrews scare me to death.
3: Okay. Don't get into another. What did you offer him a drink for?
6: To get you out of a spot.
3: That idiot, Gabe. That could wring his neck.
6: If you ask me, that'd be wringing the wrong neck.
3: Jerk.
6: Breyer's the guy that's putting up the beef. Either you pay him off with cash...
3: You don't get a cent.
6: Or you just pay him off.
3: Yeah. Yeah, he's a little too smart for this setup. You can't make any money out of the smart ones.
6: So how are you going to do it?
3: I'll figure out a way.
6: Here?
3: Yeah.
6: Tonight?
3: Yeah.
6: Then what?
3: We dump the stiff out in the country.
6: What about Gabe?
3: Who knows? Maybe we give him the same treatment.
6: Get the bottle.
3: Yeah.
6: Let me keep our customer happy.
7: Well, how about out to the Pines, Gabe? That's a nice place.
8: Oh, Carla, baby, I don't feel like driving way out there in all this rain. Besides, the joint stinks.
7: It was all right when they had that blonde singer out there.
8: Oh, are you going to throw that up to me again, Carla? I never even met the dame. Just because once I said she looked okay, I'm nuts about her.
7: Watch it, Gabe. You got a red light.
8: I see it.
7: So, where are you going to take me?
8: I don't know yet. First, I want to drive over and see Nick for a minute.
7: Now?
8: Yeah.
7: Oh, crying out loud, what are you going to go see him now for?
8: Because I want to talk over something with him, that's why.
7: You always got something to talk over. Can't you ever do anything without Nick? Always Nick.
8: You can come in if you want. Carrie will be glad to see you.
7: Yeah, well, I won't be glad to see her. How long are you going to be?
8: Only a couple of minutes, that's all.
7: I'll wait in the car.
8: Can't you come in?
7: I said I'll wait in the car. Go ahead, the light's green.
8: Ah, dames.

0: Another drink, Brad?
1: One's enough. When do I get my money?
0: Okay, I'll settle with him. Carrie.
1: I said I didn't want another drink.
0: This ain't for a drink. Carrie's the treasurer of the corporation. Carrie.
2: Yeah, Nick?
0: Get me $12.50 for Brea.
2: $12.50?
1: That's what he said.
2: Has he got that much coming?
0: Yeah. Get it.
2: Well, come on, Brea.
1: Where?
2: Where do you think to get your dough?
1: You give in too easy to suit me, Nick.
2: Well, I guess he likes you. Don't you, Nick?
0: All right, Brea, don't move.
1: Put that gun up. What do you need a gun?
0: On your feet, Brea.
1: Look, Nick, not doing yourself any good.
0: On your feet. That's it. Now, don't try anything. Start backing up. Go ahead, back up. Open the door, Carrie.
2: Yeah.
0: All right, Brea.
1: What's down there?
0: The cellar.
1: What else?
2: Can't you guess, honey?
0: Go ahead. Back down the stairs.
1: Suppose I don't want to go.
0: That's no problem.
2: Shove him.
0: Now go. Come on, Carrie.
2: He's out cold.
0: No good, chestnut.
2: What are you kicking him for? Do it cleaner.
0: I feel like kicking him, that's why.
2: Shoot him in the head, Nick. Make it good and clean.
0: Sure. Good and clean. Stand back.
2: Nick.
0: I hear it.
2: Who is it, Nick?
0: How should I know?
2: You got an answer.
0: You see who it is. Send him away. Don't know anything.
2: All right. But you keep your eye on this.
0: Go on.
2: Gabe? What do you want?
3: Want to see Nick.
2: Nick's busy.
3: Hi, Carrie. Can I see him for a minute?
2: I don't know. Come on in. I'll ask him.
3: You can only stay.

0: Nick's busy.
1: Hi, Carrie. Can I see him for a minute?
0: I don't know. Come on in. I'll ask him.
1: You can only stay a minute.
0: I'll see if Nick will talk to you.
1: Well, he sure ought to.
0: Okay, okay. Nick?
2: Yeah?
1: Tell him I only got a minute, Carrie.
0: It's Gabe.
2: Yeah? Come down here a minute, Gabe.
1: Hey, steps are dark.
0: Go on, you'll find your way. I thought you'd want to make this a double party, Nick.
1: What are you doing down here, Nick? Counting your money in the dark, huh?
2: Over here, Gabe.
1: Hey, how about a little light?
2: Turn on the light, Carrie.
0: Sure.
1: Oh, that's better. What happened to him?
0: Everything would have been fine, Gabe, if you hadn't opened up your big mouth.
1: What did I do?
2: You talk too much. You and Brer are going to get it together.
1: Me?
0: You heard him.
1: Now, Nick, please. Nick, I didn't do nothing. I work with you, Nick. You know I work with you.
2: You got it coming, Gabe.
1: Nick, I didn't do nothing, honest. Gary, tell him not to kill me. Tell him, Gary, will you, please?
0: I'm not saying a word.
1: Nick, I'll do anything you say, Nick. Anything.
2: Get out of the way.
1: Nick, you're not going to kill me, are you?
2: I haven't made up my mind yet. Stand back.
1: Yeah, sure.
2: I ought to wait until Brer comes around so he'd feel this.
0: Go ahead, Nick. Get it over with.
2: Yeah.
1: I'll do anything you say, Nick. Honestly.
2: You talk too much.
1: Please, Nick, don't. I'll do anything.
2: Yeah? Think you can get rid of this stiff?
1: Me?
2: Yeah, you.
0: And get rid of the gun, too.
1: Now?
2: Sure, now. This ain't any morgue.
1: But I got Carl outside in the car.
2: Okay. Take her home and come back here.
1: Okay, Nick, right away.
2: And be sure you come back. If you don't, I'll know where to find you.
1: I'll be back, Nick. I'll be back. I'll be back in 20 minutes.
3: That, Don, was exactly how the Gangland execution occurred. The murder itself was over. The task of disposing of Brer's body still remained. That and the gang leader's faith in his control over Gabe led to complications the criminals did not see until it was too late.
4: Now back to Gangbusters. You were telling us, Chief Sullivan, how the gang leader Nick Manta murdered his confederate Brer and then ordered another underling to dispose of the body.
3: That's right, Don. Brayer's body was stripped of all identifying clothing, then loaded into Nick's new Pontiac sedan. Gabe was under orders from Nick to report by telephone as soon as he had accomplished his task.
2: Get it, Carrie.
0: Sure. Hello.
1: Carrie? Gabe, let me talk to Nick.
0: Just a second. Nick, it's Gabe.
2: Is everything go all right, Gabe?
1: Yeah, Nick. I dumped the load right in the spot you said. The gun, too, right near the golf course.
2: Good work, Gabe. Come on back here.
1: There's one thing, Nick.
2: What?
1: Now, look, Nick. It wasn't my fault.
2: What happened?
1: It was nothing, Nick.
2: Well, what was it? Tell me.
1: It was nothing. Just that after I got rid of the load and wanted to drive away, the car got stuck in the mud.
2: Stuck in the mud?
1: Yeah, but it's okay. I got away all right.
2: You're sure?
1: Yeah, sure. It was a cinch. With a tow truck.
2: Tow truck? What tow truck?
1: Come be helping, Nick. Honest, the car was...
2: Listen, you idiot. You'll be back here in 10 minutes.
1: Okay, Nick. I'll be there.
2: Stupid jerk. I know I should have given him the business, too. Dumping a stiff. He gets stuck in the mud. They find the body. They find the tow truck guy. They find Gabe.
0: So what's the matter with that, Nick?
2: What isn't the matter with it?
0: Honey, the cops will think he killed Brer. They'll have him dead to rights. He was dumping the body, wasn't he? All you have to say is Gabe and Brer were here. They had words, and then they left together. And that's the last we saw of either of them.
2: Well, what about the car? The garage guy will remember my car, sure.
0: What kind of a problem is that? You just tell Gabe to take a trip in your car. Then report it stolen. If they don't get him, nobody loses. If they do get him, he fries.
2: Yeah. You've got a head on you, Carrie. I'll see that Gabe starts on his little trip tonight.
5: You sure got it going over, Captain. A good beating and 4 shots in the head.
6: Yeah. I hate to see it start again. We haven't had a gangster ride since Chippy got us.
5: Well, we sure wanted to get rid of this one, all right.
6: Yeah, well, if it is a ride, John, be sure to have a record. We'll see what turns up at the fingerprints. Sergeant Mitchell.
7: Yes, sir.
6: Stick around until the medical examiner gets here.
7: Yes, sir.
6: One thing. You going to make plaster casts of those footprints?
5: The lab crew's on the way out.

0: Those tire tracks, too.
1: Good.
0: That's a pretty deep hole in the mud there. It looks like the murder car, if it was the murder car, had to be towed out.
1: You'll put a check in garages?
0: First thing, Captain.
1: Well, Frank, I better get back to town. I want to check on this gun. You let me know if there's any identification through fingerprints?
0: As soon as I hear, Captain. See you later.
1: So long.
2: This is a fine thing, Gabe. Get your things together. Throw them in a car. Start out. Drive for who knows where.
3: Oh, Carla, leave me alone, will you? All day you've been at me.
2: I never heard of leaving in such a hurry. They just don't do things like that.
3: You didn't have to come unless you wanted to.
2: I feel naked without my rings. I packed in such a hurry I even left my rings. That's no way to start in a trip.
3: How many times do I have to tell you your rings will be there when you get back?
2: How can I go any place without my rings?
3: I wish you'd have stayed home and sent your rings.
2: That's the way you feel about it, Uncle Beck.
3: Oh, baby.
2: Yeah. You're going to stay a while in Richmond?
3: I guess so. I got some business there for Nick.
2: Going to wire my landlady to send my rings there?
3: No.
2: Oh, please.
3: I said no. Nick don't want nobody to know I'm out on this trip. Nobody.
1: Captain Bailey speaking.
4: Lieutenant Frank, after we got an identification on that murder victim.
1: Oh, good.
4: The fingerprint showed up. He's Joe Breyer. Has a record for car theft.
1: Breyer, huh?
4: That's right, Captain. He was handled a little while back. Suspected of being a part of that car theft ring, but Auto Theft Bureau couldn't make anything stick against him.
1: Is there an address on him?
4: He's got a room down in Brooklyn.
1: Okay, pick me up, Frank. We'll go by there. Maybe we'll turn up with something.
5: Well, go on, Carrie. What else?
6: Wait till I turn the page, Nick. Here, the two boys ran across the body as they were walking across the rain-soaked golf course.
1: Mm-hmm.
6: A 25-caliber automatic of Belgian make was found nearby. Police would not say whether this was the gun that killed Breyer until ballistics tests were completed.
5: Well, so far, Carrie, so good.
6: I can't make up my mind, Nick. Whether I'd like to see him catch Gabe driving your car, or whether I'd like to see him get away.
5: Well, either way, Carrie, it doesn't make any difference. We're in the clear. That's the important thing.
6: Mm. Yeah, there's only one thing about this. Getting rid of Breyer is okay. Gabe, too. It kind of puts a crimp in the organization. We can't make dough out of stolen cars if we haven't got people.
5: Don't worry about it. We'll get new people, better people. Cops are getting too close to Breyer and Gabe anyway. We got lots of cash. We're sitting pretty. Don't worry about it.
6: Okay, Nick. I'm not the worrying kind.
0: Well, Captain, we found the garage man that hauled that car out of the mud near the spot. It was Sunday night. Green Pontiac sedan, two-tone, brand new.
1: Good work, Frank.
0: And he made a note of the plates. The car is registered in the name of Nick Manta. Reported stolen Monday morning.
1: Nick Manta?
0: Rings a bell, huh? Well, it ought to. The auto theft boy's been trying to hang a stolen car deal on him for months.
1: Ah. I thought I recognized the name.
0: Yeah, Captain. Seeing that Breyer had a record as a car thief.
1: Okay, Frank. What do you say we go out and see Mr. Nick Manta?
0: I'm ready.
1: Let's.

0: Okay, just a second. What do you want?
1: I want to talk to Nick Mather.
0: Well, what do you want to talk to him about?
1: Open up, sister. We're police officers.
0: Oh. Well, why didn't you say so? Come on in.
2: Thanks.
0: Nick.
1: Yeah?
0: You got company. Cops.
2: Who are you?
0: I'm Carrie, Nick's girl.
3: I hope you gentlemen have come to tell me you found my car.
2: Yes, Nick, that's one thing on our minds, your car. It's too bad about Breyer.
3: I was going to call you.
2: Oh, you were?
3: Hey, maybe I got some information for you guys.
2: Every little bit helps.
3: Breyer was here Sunday night.
2: The medical examiner thinks he was killed sometime Sunday night or Monday morning.
3: There was another one here, too. Gabe Miller.
2: Two of them worked for you?
3: We had dealings.
2: In the stolen car racket?
3: I'm a legitimate garage man. You can't prove nothing different.
2: Well, we'll try. But for now, what about your guests Sunday?
3: Well, they got pretty drunk, didn't they, Carrie?
0: Uh-huh.
3: And the next morning, my car was missing. I reported it.
2: Yes, I know.
3: Well, then I read about Breyer. Gabe hasn't shown up since. Then tonight, I noticed a gun I had around the house was missing. A Belgian automatic.
2: 25 caliber?
3: Yeah, that's the one. I figured Gabe took it, took my car, and killed Breyer. Isn't that right, Carrie?
0: That's what he figured.
2: Yes, I suppose that's about the size of it. Why didn't you report this information sooner?
3: Well, you know how it is, Captain. Nobody likes to get mixed up in these things.
2: Mm-hmm. Well, Lieutenant, let's go. Captain, come on.
4: Yes, sir.
0: We're sure glad we were of some help.
2: You're not planning on taking any trips, are you?
3: Oh, no. No, no. We'll be right here.
2: It'll be a good idea. You can never tell when we might need you again. Just stick around. Come on, Lieutenant.
0: Bye.
4: Gonna leave those two on the loose, Captain.
2: For a while. But get the men on them and keep them in sight. And in the meantime, Frank, get descriptions out on the car and Gabe Miller. Also, I want a complete report on Gabe's contacts around town.
4: Right.
5: Attention, all points. Description of car believed driven by man previously described. 1946 Pontiac sedan. Painted green, two-tone. New York license 3P5612. All departments requested to be on alert for this car and detain occupants. Notify Chief of Detectives, New York City.

0: Captain Bailey.
1: Frank, Captain, I've been checking up on Gabe's girlfriend. She left on a trip Monday.
0: Huh. Gabe needed company.
1: Well, listen to this. Her landlady got a wire from her this morning. She left some rings here. The landlady should mail them to her.
0: Where?
1: The Suites Hotel, Richmond, Virginia.
0: That's our break, Frank. How would you like to go down to Richmond instead of the rings?
1: Captain, I'd like it fine. Now back to Gangbusters.
2: Gabe, let's go see if there's any mail.
3: Mail? Who do you expect the mail from?
2: Nobody. I guess I'd just like to look anyway.
3: Ah, forget about the mail. Let's go have some breakfast.
2: Okay, I'll look in there later.
3: We don't know a soul in Richmond. Nobody knows we're here and she's looking for mail. Hey.
2: What?
3: You didn't send for those rings after I told you not to.
2: Gabe, I just had to have them.
3: Well, no good rules. I ought to break every bone in your body. Come on, we're getting packed and getting out of here. Come on. I should have known better to bring you along.
1: That's far enough, Gabe.
3: Hey, who are you?
1: You're under arrest. Going back to New York. Charge is murder.
3: Hey, now look.
1: Come on. Get your things together. You're going back to New York.
4: I'm sorry to have kept you waiting so long, Mr. Lanta, and you too, miss.
5: Oh, we didn't mind, did we, Nick?
4: Oh, no, Captain. We can help, okay. Breyer was our friend.
6: Yes, well, I've just finished questioning Gabe in my office.
4: And he admitted the murder?
6: No, quite to the contrary. He accuses the two of you.
5: Us?
4: You're kidding.
6: No, I'm not. And he's sticking to his story. He said you shot Breyer in the cellar of your house and forced him to dispose of the body.
5: Oh, that's ridiculous.
6: It sounds that way, doesn't it?
4: If I was the killer, do you think I'd let a dope like Gabe in on it? Do you think I'd report my car stolen?
6: Well, you've got a point there. Would you mind stepping into my office?
4: Oh, sure, anything.
6: This way, please. Gabe's in there.
4: Oh, that rotten heel.
6: I'll have to ask you to control yourself. I don't want a disturbance.
4: All right, Captain, for you.
7: Nick.
6: Sit down, Gabe.
7: There they are, the dirty double crosses. They did it.
6: Quiet, Gabe. Would you have those chairs there, please?
5: Of course.
6: Thank you. Gabe, Nick, and Carrie deny all your accusations. And I'm afraid that at the moment I'm inclined to believe them.
7: They're lying. That's all they do is lie. I'm telling you straight, they kill them.
6: Excuse me. Certainly, Captain. Captain Bailey.
0: Frank, Captain, we're all finished out here.
6: Oh, what'd you find out?
0: We tore the cellar drain apart, Captain. The test showed everything you thought it would.
6: Good. Come back into the office and make out a report.
0: Okay, Captain. So long.
6: Well, as I was saying, we've got the case washed up. I'm going to ask the district attorney to file formal murder charges.
4: Hey, you see, Gabe? You do something like this, you pay.
7: I'd like to get my hands on you, Nick.
6: No, I'm afraid you misunderstand. The murder charges will be filed against you, Nick, and Carrie.
4: Who are you kidding?
7: You see?
6: Yes. While you've been waiting out in the reception room, my men were out at your house. Traces of blood and human hair showed up in your basement drain. Breyer's blood and hair.
5: Now, look.
4: Shut up, Carrie. I've got an explanation for everything.
6: No further explanations are necessary. If you have a story, you can tell it in court.
8: So, Don, the criminals were tried and convicted of first-degree murder. Nick was sentenced to death in the electric chair. Carrie was given life imprisonment. Gabe was convicted as an accessory.
9: Thank you, Chief Sullivan, for giving us an insight into how police conduct a murder investigation. And Gangbusters, congratulations to all the police officers who were responsible for bringing these murderers to justice.

0: Tonight's case was dramatized by Stanley Niss and directed by Ted Corday, with Ann Burr and Frank Reddick in leading roles. Don Gardner speaking. Gangbusters is a Phillips H. Lord production.
1: Inside every Cape plum, there's a nice clean stone asking to be let out. 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
3: Nothing tastes nicer than Cadbury's Dairy Milk. 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Lovely, isn't it? 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And as anyone can see, every bar is chunky.
4: Magic.
5: Yeah.
3: That's because there's a glass and a half of full cream milk in every half pound. That's why, sir, nothing tastes nicer.

0: Welcome to our theater, ladies and gentlemen. Our story is a rather unusual drama, which I feel very certain you're going to enjoy. Our star has been called by many people the First Lady of Radio, and she has also made her mark in motion pictures. So we're very glad to welcome her as the star of Goodbye, My Love. And I want to say right now, we're very happy indeed to have you with us, Loreen. And we're certain your performance will be one that will be long remembered.
1: Thank you, Les. I'll do my best, believe me.
0: You always do, Loreen. That's one of the reasons I think you're a great actress. Before we ring up the curtain, will you be sure to come back at the end of the play and give us a comparison of acting on the radio and in motion pictures?
1: I'll be very happy to, Les. But now, could we...
0: Okay. I know how you love to act, so we'll get on with the play. But for just a moment, here is our announcer.

0: A woman sits lost in thought in a railroad station, looking at but not seeing the milling hundreds passing before her, each with his own thoughts, purpose, and will. Her thoughts tell her story.
1: Everything was clear to me yesterday when our house burned down. It seems inconceivable that after nearly 5 years, our house should be taken away. Our house was the last hope, the last vista of promise that all would be right again. And then it, too, was taken away. Fire always seems so final. I asked myself as I stood across the street and stared at what was left of the house, could this be? A few days ago, it was sure and definite that never, never would I be unhappy. Only a few days ago, I laughed, and Bill laughed. My husband, Bill. Mine alone. My handsome, intelligent, wonderful, crazy husband. The world's greatest writer, God's gift to humanity, God's gift to me. It's only a few days ago.
2: Bill! Bill, darling, where are you?
3: In the living room, Helen.
2: Letter for you, Bill. Big fat one.
3: How fat is a dispossessed?
2: This isn't one. Besides, genius, we own the house.
4: Ah, yes, mercenary property owners.
2: Silly. What are you reading?
4: My book.
2: Egotist?
4: I am not. I'm criticizing my best book to date.
2: Who says it's your best book?
4: You do.
2: Then it is your best book.
4: The letter, darling.
2: No.
4: Please?
2: I'll give you the letter for a kiss.
4: That's a deal.
2: Mm-hmm. Why do I love you?
4: That, my darling, is a question even I couldn't answer.
2: I'm surprised.
4: No, I'm just being modest. The letter, honey.
2: No. Oh, darling, what would it be like if you were gone?
4: Don't talk silly. How would I know, anyway? The letter.
2: No.
4: But you promised.
2: You love me?
4: Of course I love you.
2: You promised never to look at another woman?
4: I promise.
2: All right, here's the letter.
4: Thank you, honey. It is a husky letter.
2: What is it?
4: A plot synopsis.
2: Who from?
4: A writer.
2: Who?
4: Don't know.
2: What do you mean you don't know?
4: Never heard the name.
2: Well, is it good or bad?
4: Only read one paragraph.
2: Well, read some more and tell me.
4: Okay.
2: What's it about, honey?
4: About a woman who annoyed her husband to death.
2: I'm sorry, darling.
4: I forgive you.
2: Who's the author?
4: Here's the letter. Look for yourself.
2: All right. Enclosed is a copy of the synopsis of my book. I'm looking for a collaborator to help me complete the story. I've been stymied since the beginning of last month, and I'm sure that your assistance will be extremely valuable. Listen to this. Please let me hear from you, signed George Anderson. Well, what do you know? George Anderson is in a tree and wants my husband's help.
4: What's so funny?
2: Well, it just struck me that you published a couple of novels, and all at once your services are being sought after. Is it good?
4: What good?
2: The plot synopsis from this unknown Anderson.
4: Not bad. Not bad at all. You know, I think I'm going to contact Anderson.
2: Oh, how nice. I thought we were going on a vacation.
4: Oh, I'll just look into it and see what's what. It's a good yarn with a lot of possibilities.
2: Goodbye, Florida. Oh. Hello?
5: This is Western Union. I have a telegram from Concordia, New Hampshire, for Mr. William Baxter.
2: Oh, just a moment. Pencil, honey.
4: Here.
2: All right. I'll take it.
5: Dear Mr. Baxter, hope you like synopsis. Anxious to get started. Wire, collect your reply. Sincerely, signed George Anderson. That's all.
2: Thank you. Well, indeed, you are a sought-after genius. Anderson is rather persistent. Telegram wants to know if you're interested. Here.
4: Sure, I'm interested. What should I do?
2: Well, I think we should forget about George Anderson and go to Florida if we plan.
4: But, honey, this is a wonderful story. I'm sure I can help. After all, didn't I get help?
2: Well, I suppose we'll just have to wait another 5 years before we take that vacation.
4: Oh, look, Helen, don't worry about me.
2: Oh, Bill, you know me better than that.
4: Well, anyway, I won't be gone more than a week. Anderson says the book doesn't need very much. It won't take long.
2: Well, that's all right, darling. Just take good care of yourself and write to me every day.
4: If I can't write, I'll wire. How's that?
2: Just so long as I hear from you.
4: Okay. Now, shall I hold both suitcases and give you a kiss, or shall I put the luggage down and give you a hug and a kiss?
2: You just hold the luggage, and I'll give you a great big hug and a great big kiss.
4: So. Good. Yeah, open the door for me, darling.
2: Yes, sir.
4: Thank you.
2: Take care, Bill, please. And dress warmly.
4: And as soon as we're through, I'll come home running.
2: Goodbye. I was left alone. For the first time in 5 years, I was left alone for more than a day. It's a hollow feeling waiting for someone you love. You're alone, there's time for thought. Time for consideration. Time for daydreaming. Time for worrying. Why didn't you take me with you? I could help. You know I can type well. I'm good with words, too. Why did you leave so suddenly? George Anderson can wait. Well, it's peculiar that you should want to go away. You promised a vacation. You said we'd go to Florida. Who is George Anderson? Well, who is George Anderson? What is the attraction in Concordia? Who is George Anderson?

0: How do you do? My name is Baxter. William Baxter. Mr. Anderson is expecting me.
1: What is that, sir?
0: I said that George Anderson is expecting me.
1: Oh, yes. Mr. Baxter, come in, please.
0: Thank you.
1: May I take your hat and coat and luggage, sir?
0: Yeah. Well, this is quite a shack.
1: What's that, sir?
0: Nothing. I just mentioned this is quite a beautiful home for a writer.
1: The Andersons are very rich, Mr. Baxter.
0: Oh.
1: I'll announce you. Come with me. You're expected.
0: Sure. How many people live here?
1: Just three, sir. The elder Andersons and George Anderson. Miss Clara, the younger daughter, is away at school. Here we are, sir. Mr. William Baxter has arrived.
2: Come in, won't you?
0: Sure.
2: So you're the successful Mr. Baxter. Two novels, two bestsellers. Amazing, indeed.
0: Thank you. Just lucky.
2: Just modest, I would say, Mr. Baxter. Shall I call you William? You'll be here a while, I'm sure.
0: Yes, as long as it takes to complete the novel.
2: Where is George Anderson?
0: Oh, yes. Seems rather strange that I should make this trip and then not have Mr. Anderson here to meet me. I mean, after all, my time is quite important to me, and I left my wife alone in New York.
2: Well, of course, I understand. You're surprised at the elegance of this home, and you wonder at the lack of hospitality. Don't worry, Mr. Baxter. William, you are very welcome.
0: Look here, what's this all about? Who are you?
2: I am George Anderson.
3: But
2: surprised. Obviously surprised.
0: But you're a woman.
2: Oh, thank you. Yes, I am a woman. What difference does it make?
0: Well,
2: you see, it doesn't make any difference.
0: Maybe you're right.
2: Something to drink, William?
0: Yes, thanks. And please, not William. Bill is quite sufficient.
2: Fine. What did you think of the synopsis?
0: Well, if I didn't think it was terrific, I wouldn't have come.
2: Well, seems quite logical to me. Here.
0: Thanks. Where'd you get the yarn? A woman in these surroundings doesn't just give birth to an idea like that.
2: As a matter of fact, Bill, I didn't.
0: What do you mean?
2: The synopsis was written by my sister, Clara. She's away at school.
0: You didn't write it?
2: No.
0: Well, but the letter, the telegram, you signed them all.
2: I like the way you write. You have power, fresh and vibrant and interesting. And I wanted to meet you.
0: Well, of all the... This is the limit. You get me way up here on the pretense of writing a book just because you wanted to meet me. Just who do you think you are?
2: Please, don't be angry.
0: This beats all. If you don't mind, I'll leave now.
2: Oh, stay. Just a while. It started a storm, but perhaps it will stop in a little while. And then you could go.
0: You've had everything your own way for a long time, haven't you, Miss Anderson?
2: Oh, Bill, there's really no sense in arguing. Your leaving now would be ridiculous. It's done. Relax.
0: All right. I'll wait until the storm's over. I'll wait, Miss Anderson, but I won't like it.
2: You can call me George.
0: All right, George.
2: You can have the synopsis. My sister won't mind.
0: I'll write my own, George. I'm a writer, a good one. I don't need anyone's story. I came up here to help a writer in trouble, just as I was helped once. I was trying to do a good turn, and now I'm placed in this ridiculous situation.
2: Oh, you're attractive when you're angry, Bill. But don't be. It won't be too bad. I'm sure that it won't be too bad. Too bad.
4: Curtain falls on Act One. In just a moment, we'll return with Act Two of the Movie Town Radio Theater's presentation of Goodbye, My Love, starring Miss Loreen Tuttle. But right now, here is our announcer.

0: clock ticks. Time clicks off. Time fleeting by. Time running away. Time without Bill. Time alone. It's frightening. So lonely in the house. Bill gone almost a day. Bill is lost. What's happening to me? Oh, what's wrong, Bill? Time is endless when you're not here. Our vacation, Bill. Why didn't we take our vacation? Why did you go away? Who are you talking to? Are you forgetting me? I know something's wrong. Oh, Bill. Bill.
1: Snow's still coming down.
2: Stop worrying.
1: Maybe I could catch a train.
2: Oh, now listen, Bill. You've been here nearly 7 hours now, and you found my house comfortable, and if I do say so myself, my conversation very interesting.
1: So?
2: So stop fidgeting and settle down. You might not be able to get out tonight at all.
1: Fine thing.
2: Well, why cry over spilled milk? How about something to eat?
1: Not hungry.
2: Oh, be decent, will you? I'm not a monster.
1: That's true. As a matter of fact, you're quite pretty.
2: Thank you. Are you afraid of me?
1: Me? Afraid of you? Don't make me laugh. What's there to be afraid of?
2: Well, I don't exactly know. You seem so austere and foreign.
1: Well, naturally. You wouldn't expect me to be all honey and sugar after the trick you pulled.
2: Let's forget that.
1: Okay, let's talk about the story.
0: One day gone. One day without you. The house is lonelier, dreary. I let the fire die out. Just embers in the fireplace. It used to be warm when you were here. Just yesterday. Oh, Bill, I wish you hadn't gone. Why did you go away? The house is ours. This is the only real thing that's ours. You'll be home soon. I know you'll be home soon. It's your house as much as it is mine. Only without you, it isn't as warm. But it is our house, and you'll be home. You must come back to your house, Bill. Did you have breakfast, Bill?
1: Had some coffee.
2: Did you sleep well?
1: Hardly slept at all.
2: Oh, I'm sorry. You'll be home before you know it. The storm seems to be letting up. But the snow's very deep on the highway.
1: Well, how about the highway crew? Don't they plow the drifts to one side?
2: Yes, but it takes quite some time. Bill, about the synopsis.
1: Yes?
2: Do you really think that something can be done with it?
1: Well, naturally. I told you what could be done with it last night. You can tell your sister that the story has infinite possibilities.
2: You kissed me last night.
1: If she uses the angle of telling the story in the third-person objective, it's the most effective and, beyond doubt, the nearest thing to real drama that I can figure. You see...
2: Why did you kiss me last night?
1: I was a dope. Why did you let me?
2: I told you that I thought your writing was fascinating.
1: You're a child. I say that again. You're spoiled and selfish.
2: Oh, Bill, I've had everything that life has to offer. I'm fed up with living a dull, drab existence that's so common up here. I thrive on variety. I love to ride and ski and toboggan, and I like excitement and fun.
1: And I'm one of the interesting things that satisfy your egotism, is that it?
2: I don't know. You're so different. You don't bend easily to my whims.
1: I don't bend to anyone's whims.
2: Listen to me, Bill. You've worked for the past 5 years without let up.
1: Yeah.
2: Why don't you live a little? See what it's like, just for a few days. Fun. Just for love. What do you say?
1: No, I can't do that.
2: Oh, Bill. There's life at your fingertips. Stay a few days. Wire your wife. Tell her you're stuck with a problem. Bill, stay a few days.
0: Days drag on. The loneliness multiplies. House is chilly. I wonder why he doesn't return my call. It's been hours, hours, hours.
3: Fleetwood 4-2945.
0: Yes, my call to Concordia?
3: I'm awfully sorry, but we cannot put your call through.
0: We can't?
3: A severe snowstorm last night has caused damage to communication facilities in northern New England. We cannot quote a delay on your call.
0: Oh, well, never mind, operator. Thank you. There was a snowstorm. Don't worry about him. He'll be all right. There's a house. The house belongs to us. Bill and me. Bill will come home. My own footsteps echoing in my ears. Oh, empty. Hello? That's the residence.
3: Western Union calling. We have a telegram for Mrs. William Baxter.
0: Will you read it, please? I'm Mrs. Baxter. I'll take it.
3: Dear Helen, Tied up for a few days. Story going fine. Good novel, I am sure. Take care of yourself. Love, signed Bill.
2: Love, Bill. Love, Bill.
3: How do you like this place, Bill?
1: Oh, not bad. Big, rich, beautiful. Quite interesting.
2: Fascinating is the word. Are you afraid of that word?
1: Don't be ridiculous.
2: You never use the word.
1: More champagne?
2: Please.
1: Reach your glass over here.
2: There.
1: Hey, what's the idea of kissing me in a public place? Is that some of your variety?
2: You didn't like it.
1: Don't be so blunt. Okay, so I liked it. What do you expect? You're a beautiful girl. I liked it, so what?
2: Don't you like me at all, Bill?
1: Yes. Yes, I like you. Quite a lot.
2: Take care of yourself. Love, Bill. Love, Bill. I must sit down and think. I must go into the living room. I must think. Our house, Bill. If only the house come back. Oh, it's cold in the house. I must build a fire. Log on the fire. Log or two. Make the house warm. It's cold in here without you, Bill. There. Two logs on the fire. Cook the fire like you always did. Fat it with the newspaper. You did that too, Bill. Made the house warm. Made the house sing and dance. Fan the fire. Slowly. There. Fire's burning now. Oh, the room's still cold. Fan the fire some more. Paper. Catching fire. Facing up in my hand. I can't hold it. Paper. Paper in the window. Catching fire. I can't put out the flame. Burning out. The whole place.
0: Warm inside. Bill knew how he could make it warm. Now the house is gone. There's no reason for Bill to come home. Now there's only time. Time to remember. Time to consider and think. Time. Time.
4: We are Campbell Reserve, Coast Train number 1, leaving on track 34 for Harlem, Poughkeepsie, Albany, Utica.
2: My train. Must get to my train. There isn't anything more. Everything is gone. Everything. Gone forever.
5: Now ready on track.
2: My day, my house, ended, finished, and done. The book is closed. That's how Bill would have said it. The book is closed. Home. Mother. Going back to Albany. Track 34.
1: Helen.
2: Bill.
1: Where are you going?
2: Home, Bill. Back to Albany.
1: Helen, darling, I was home and I saw that the house was completely lost. Darling, what happened?
2: I tried. I tried to live without you. I tried to make the house warm. Warm like you used to do it.
1: Live without me?
2: I couldn't do it.
1: Helen, I've only been gone 2 days. You're not telling me you were going away.
2: I always tell myself that I can never bear to have you go away without
1: Helen,
2: me.
1: Helen, please, I'm home. Home near you. Here, give me that suitcase.
2: It's no use, Bill. I'm going.
1: Helen, please, take hold of yourself. You'll be all right. You've been through a great deal. Oh, dear, darling. Darling, come into the waiting room. Over this way. You'll be all right. Please don't cry, Helen. Please, I can't stand to see you cry. We'll build another house. There. There, see? Now, I want you to meet a friend from Concordia. We came down here to work on the book. There's too much distraction up there. Winter Carnival started and so on, you know.
2: Who is the friend, Bill?
1: Why, George Anderson, of course.
2: George Anderson?
1: Yes. George! Oh, George! Over here.
6: Ah, there you are, Bill. Oh, that's the little woman you've been talking about, huh? Now I know why you were so anxious to get home.
1: You can't blame me, can you? Honey, this is George Anderson.
2: How do you do, Mr. Anderson?
6: Charmed indeed. And not the least bit disappointed, either. Your husband is a whiz at description.
2: Oh, thank you, thank you. I hope the book is a great success. Oh, Bill. Bill, I missed you so very much. I tried to call, but the lines were out. Well, are you all right? You didn't drink it?
1: Just one scotch and soda with Mr. Anderson.
2: And you didn't meet any women, did you?
1: Just one, honey. She was over 45. George's mother.
2: Oh, Bill. Oh, darling, kiss me.
1: You bet, Angel.
2: Oh, Bill, I imagine such horrible things. Oh, Bill, I'm such a fool.
1: Such a woman, you mean?
2: I guess you're right, darling. Just a woman in love.

0: And the curtain falls on the second and final act of the Movietown Radio Theater's presentation of Goodbye, My Love, starring Miss Loreen Tuttle, who will return in just a moment. And here's our star, Miss Loreen Tuttle, for a well-deserved curtain call. You know, that was a most graphic picture of what happens in a woman's mind when her husband's away, Loreen. And your portrayal of the other woman was so accurate.
1: Thank you, Les. I sympathize with the wife and adored being the other woman.
0: Imagine. Now, Loreen, I know that you've made a number of motion pictures, and I want to take this opportunity to ask you something that I personally have wanted to know for quite a long time. Tell me. When you made your very first motion picture, were you nervous when you walked onto the set for that first time?
1: Well, nervous isn't quite the word, Les. I really felt almost inadequate, almost silly. I approached pictures with complete humility. I was looking for new fields to conquer, and finding out about this new medium was very important to me.
0: But surely you'd watched motion pictures being made.
1: Yes, but I never watched seriously. I never observed of any thought of doing pictures myself.
0: Mm-hmm.
1: I walked on the set knowing nothing about the technique.
0: And what was your next reaction?
1: Well, I had my pathetic little scrubwoman costume and makeup on, and I said to myself, for once, I don't have to worry about how I look. I'll just worry about what I have to say and what I have to do.
0: You said something to me before the show about Mr. O'Gell's reaction when he saw you in your costume.
1: Yes, Les. I walked over to him and stood in front of him and started to bawl. He looked at me and almost did, too. He'd seen me dressed up and must have seen this little character through my finery. Well, when I walked up to him in the costume, I must have appeared as a little drab character he'd seen in the first place. He was deeply moved, and so was I. See, the role is deeply emotional.
0: It seems to me that you approach this thing from an emotional viewpoint rather than the visual, Loreen. And that, of course, is a direct result of your years in radio as well as your theater before that.
1: Yes, I would say radio is a definite help to a motion picture actress.
0: And certainly you've had that radio experience. Thank you so much for coming, and we hope we can do it again soon. And lots of luck in your new picture.
1: Thank you, Les. Before I go, I want to thank Ned LeFevre and the other members of the cast for their Weaver and the other members of the cast for their Weaver and the other members of the cast for their wonderful support. Goodbye.
0: Goodbye, Miss Loreen Tuttle.

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0: very latest news are the News Hardline, starring Roy Hudd, June Whitfield and Chris Emmett, with Peter Moss and the Hardliners.
1: Thank you very much indeed, folks, and welcome to the show. Yes, the show that does for the news what the boss of Harrods does for political careers. So now we know why Harrods is called the top people's store. It can buy them all. Mind you, owner, if the owner of Harrods gave you thousands of pounds worth of freebies in Paris, you wouldn't expect to have to do anything in return, would you? Of course not. So this is what we've finally come to, eh? After 15 years of Tory rule, rent boy politics, eh? Oh, and I see Prince Charles wants to change his name to something more popular. It's ridiculous. I mean, how can you have a prince called Diana? The Bishop of Durham was finally enthroned this week. Yeah. It would have happened earlier, but he wanted it as his own convenience. But still with unlikely sights, I see a nude oil painting of Max Miller has got on show in a comedy hall of fame. Now, there's a funny thing, lady. There is a funny thing. How's your memory, Irene? There we go. What about that syndicate who won a record $2.6 million on the pools? They had their cheque presented by Jimmy Tarbuck. Yes, every silver lining has a cloud, really, doesn't it? just when you thought it was safe to turn the television set back on, Esther Ranson four times a week, eh? Jaws 4. But also this week, 52-year-old Alvin Stardust had to be taken to hospital after a firework exploded near him and he fell off his 12-inch platform shoes and lost his silver wig. It's good to see them growing old gracefully, isn't it, really? Or did you read that TV's Mr. Sex, Angus Dayton, allegedly paid an Australian prostitute £80 for her services? She didn't recognise him, though. Apparently he's not very big down under. Allegedly, you know. This week, too, saw a huge sale of 60s fashion gear at Christie's. So that's where Clicky gets his leather jackets, eh? Oh, and I read that Matthew Corbett says his hands are always freezing cold. No wonder Sooty's eyes are always watering, eh? Did you hear about that old woman who was knocked to the floor and sprayed with orange dye by an anti-vandal device in a public toilet? She said it was really embarrassing. When she came out, everyone thought she was Cilla Black. And one of the strangest stories this week was about that woman who delivered her own baby in the back of her car at a service station under a self-service sign. You guessed it, the garage still charged her for labour. Right. We've all had it. And I heard about a new bait devised for rats that tastes of muesli. Yes, it doesn't poison them. They end up jogging themselves to death. More sad news, though. More sad news. The inventor of the optician's eye chart has died. Yes, at the funeral, the priest read a moving tribute, but he couldn't quite make out the last line. And finally, scientists are claiming that chemicals used in making crisp bags are making men infertile. What rubbish. They must think they've all gone soft, mustn't they, really?
2: Meanwhile, at number 10.
3: I'm not going to resign.
1: And I have every confidence in your integrity.
3: I repeat, I am not going to resign.
1: You have my full backing.
3: I am still not going to resign.
1: I'll give you 50 quid.
3: I resign.
1: Oh, dear Norma, that's the 30th today.
4: I know, dearest, but at least it's all over now.
1: Well, yes, that's the A's finished, but... I can move on to the B's tomorrow, I suppose.
4: It's all go, isn't it?
1: What I can't understand is where all this information's coming from. Can't you find out, Norma? Ask a few questions.
4: Well, of course, my dearest. That'll be £2,000.
1: What?
4: Well, that is the going rate for asking questions, isn't it?
1: Et tu, Norma.
4: Well, Well, if you ask me, it's not these few greedy MPs you have to worry about. It's the general issue of sleaze in the party.
1: What do you mean?
4: Well, the way the party finances itself. The seats on the board for ex-ministers. All these quangos packed with party hacks and time servers.
1: Ah, yes, well, I'm dealing with that.
4: How?
1: I've set up a quango to look into it, you know. You see, it's just a question of finding someone to sit on it, as the bishop said to the, the other bishop, actually, but...
4: There's my Auntie Ethel.
1: Oh, Ethel?
4: Yes, she's short of a few bob at the moment. And Lord Shyster, when he comes out of prison, of course.
1: You don't understand, Norma. This quango has got to be above suspicion. I even asked Blair and Ashdown to nominate someone.
4: I see.
1: What we need to find is a Tory with a spotless reputation.
4: Couldn't we start with something easier? Like finding Lord Lucan?
1: No. We want someone completely above board, a bit naive. Basically, someone too stupid to be dishonest.
5: Hello, Prime Minister. Hello, Mrs. Prime Minister.
1: Ah, Jeremy Hanley, just a ticket. Come and sit down.
5: Thanks. Why is he being so nice to me? What trick has he got up his sleeve this time? Moves across floor, avoids banana skin, steps over tripwire, reaches comfy chair. Oh! A whoopee cushion. You've done it again, you rotten swan.
1: I'm sorry, Handy. You know, it's remarkable how you fall for it every time.
4: It's because he's an idiot. Shh.
5: No, I'm not. I just trust my captain completely.
4: Exactly.
5: Before I forget, Mr. Prime Minister, there was a letter type thing for you. Oh, here
1: well,
5: it is.
1: Let's have a look. A free credit card from Harrods. The cheek of the man, really.
4: It's not as if I buy my clothes from Harrods anyway.
5: Well, I'm sure if you gave Millets a ring, So, what does my captain want me to do? What great wrongs need righting? What injustice is resolved? Or is it just the ball cock in the upstairs toilet again?
1: First of all, Hanley, I want you to get the confidence of the whole party. That should be easy enough, shouldn't it?
5: Oh, I don't know. You've not managed it yet.
1: Then I want you to find out who's spreading all these foul calumnies about sleaze.
4: It must be someone who wants to get rid of John really badly.
5: Well, that narrows it down to 60 million.
1: Finally, I want you to put a stop to it, okay?
5: Yes, my captain.
1: Who's behind it all? That's a $64,000 question.
5: I thought 2,000 was the going rate.
1: Act two, Hanley.
4: Well, I think you're going about this the wrong way. What you need to do is get a few respected Tory grandees to stand up in public and say it's all complete nonsense.
5: I have already started on this master plan myself.
1: Ah, good man. What about Norman Fowler?
5: He was at a Group 4 board meeting.
1: Oh.
4: Lord Archer, then?
5: He was too busy giving £2,000 to someone he'd never met before.
1: Well, what about David Mellor?
5: I'm afraid he was tied up.
1: Oh,
4: well, then, so you failed again, Hanley.
5: Au contraire, Mrs. Prime Minister. I have found a big name from the past. Who's prepared to go on television and swear that standards in the Tory party are as high as they've ever been?
1: Brilliant. Who is it?
5: I think his name was Profumo.
6: Oh,
1: And did you see this week that someone has started an Indian restaurant on board an aeroplane?
6: Yes.
1: The main difference is now that when you get a 747, it's a prawn vindaloo. Headlines, checking in early, waited for its plain rice.
7: This is your chef speaking. Welcome aboard Delhi Belly Airways. We shall be frying at a height of 10,000 feet. The forecast is very good, with the exception later of a fierce tailwind.
1: Miss?
8: Welcome aboard, sir. I am your hostess, Ruby Murray.
1: Thank you very much. That's a very nice dress you're wearing.
8: Sorry.
1: I said that's a very nice dress you're wearing.
8: This is the first time you have flown with us, is it not, sir?
1: Yes, it is.
8: Would you like smoking or non-smoking?
1: Non-smoking.
8: Oh, then don't order anything from the extra hot menu. And for your added safety, you find your life preservers beneath the seat and breathing apparatus in the compartment above your head.
1: Ah, in case we crash, you mean?
8: No, for directly after your meal.
1: Good Lord, what was that?
8: Oh, don't worry, sir. We must have hit a little turb on your lunch. Would you like to order now?
1: Well, yes, I think I'll just have the fresh chicken curry.
8: Oh, that's off, sir.
1: Oh, you mean it tasted funny?
8: No, it flew out of the cockpit window.
9: Excuse me, coming past.
1: A man, he just threw himself out of the plane.
8: Well, of course, sir.
1: What do you mean, of course?
8: He asked for a takeaway.
1: Yes. And this week, the Serious Fraud Office came a serious cropper once more when George Walker was cleared in a trial costing over £5 million. Yes, another winner for the SFO, the Seriously Flawed Office. But we wondered just how would the SFO answer the charges levelled at them?

0: Next.
1: Hello. My wife and I have just lost our jobs and we'd like to claim unemployment benefit as soon as possible, please. You've got to help us.
2: Sorry. What's so funny about that?
0: Oh, dear me. As soon as possible. Oh, that's very good. You may have lost your jobs, but at least you haven't lost your sense of humour.
2: All we want is unemployment benefits.
0: Oh, well, you're too late for that. What?
1: Too late?
0: Yes, it doesn't exist anymore. What you want to claim is job seeker's allowance.
1: Oh, well, yeah, we'd like some of that, please.
0: Oh, no. First, you have to prove to us that you qualify for it.
2: Well, of course we qualify. We both just lost our jobs.
0: I see that Madam shares her husband's wicked sense of humour. No, you see, it's called the job seeker's allowance, not the job loser's, and you've lost your job.
1: Well, we are seeking jobs, that's why we came here.
0: Well, all right, I suppose we can give you a bit of a start.
2: Oh, thank goodness. Well, what, a hardship payment, a bridging allowance?
0: No, a paper bag.
2: What?
1: You what?
0: It's no ordinary paper bag, sir. You see, it contains our special job seekers resource pack.
2: Oh, that sounds more like it.
0: Yes, everything you need to assist you in the search for a job. A compass, a rabbit's foot, a dowsing rod, and best of all, a lucky Cornish pixie.
1: You'd have to be raving mad to use any of that.
0: Well, it is meant for people who think they can find a job, sir.
2: Well, I think it's disgraceful. I mean, we've always paid our taxes, our national insurance, and now we need help. There isn't any.
1: The government can't treat us like this, especially as we've always voted Tory. Do they think they can fob us off with any old rubbish?
0: You're Tory voters?
1: Yes.
0: Well, in that case, the government obviously can fob you off with any old rubbish, sir.
1: I've heard enough. This is nothing more than a blatant attempt to punish the unemployed for not having jobs.
2: Yes, you'll be cutting public spending, increasing the number of low-paid jobs.
1: As well as coming up with yet more ways to massage the unemployment figures.
0: Oh, maybe I was wrong. Perhaps I can find you jobs.
1: You can? Where?
0: Well, with brilliant ideas like those, I'm sure the Department of Employment will snap you up, sir.
2: Oh, no.
1: Oi. Just where do you think you're going with that towel and beach robe, madam?
2: Oh, isn't it obvious? I'm going for a swim.
1: I'm afraid you can't do that there, yeah? This beach is now off limits under new European sewage pollution laws.
2: Well, what about that man there? He's swimming.
1: No, madam, I think if you look carefully, you'll see he's just going through the motions. Now, if you don't... I didn't write it, I promise you. Next.
3: Oh! Morning, Doctor.
1: Oh, Mr. Friggins. How can I help?
3: Well, Doctor, you know that story in the paper about crisp bags affecting male fertility?
1: Yes. Page 7 of the Times on Tuesday, wasn't it?
3: That's right, Doctor, mm-hmm. Yes. Only, I've been hooked on crisps for years,
1: see? I knew it, yes.
3: And when I woke up this morning, this had happened.
1: I say. And that's the real McCoys.
3: Yes, Doctor.
1: Crinkle cut, if I'm not mistaken. Yes, the...
3: Family-sized?
1: Sorry?
3: Family-sized?
1: I'm not sure. I'll, let's have another look. Hang on. It's turned blue.
3: Oh, no, Doctor. That's my little bag of soap.
1: Oh, I see.
3: I shake it up and down.
1: Oh, I see, yes. I can imagine the scene all too clearly. Well... Mr. Friggins, I think I can reduce the swelling.
3: What? By lancing it?
1: No. By doing this.

0: I was dipping into my soldier's friend the other day. I buy it for the privates on page 7, you know, when I saw that army top brass have been criticised for spending £4 million on parties. So are the DSOs in deep doo-doo due to the dough for the dues? Or can things be sold by a spot of corporal punishment? Headlines wangle an invite to the annual forces function.
1: Ladies and gentlemen, may I announce Colonel and Mrs. Boyle and their military son, Lancer Boyle. Also the Honourable Lady Fair Trading and her dishonourable husband, Officer Fair Trading.
0: Ah, Ponsonby Smythe, old boy. Yeah. It is you, isn't it?
2: Yeah.
0: You were in the Queen's in 1943.
2: That's just a vicious rumour. Oh, hold on, I remember you, old Farquhar.
0: Well, I think the chaps used to call me that, yes. Jolly spiffing to see you again, old thing. I say, that's a very fine collection of gongs.
2: Oh, thank you very much. I've got more medals than anyone in the regiment, you know.
0: Really?
2: DSM, OBE, GC, KCB.
0: Yes, I heard you got the VC as well.
2: Yes, but the ointment cleared it up nicely. Yeah.
0: Never play with the old blue unction.
2: No. Sand gets everywhere, yeah. I tell you. So, this is one of the Brigadier's famous parties, is it?
0: It certainly is. He's renowned throughout the British Legion for his enormous ballroom soirees.
2: Yes, so I've heard, yes.
3: Excuse me, gentlemen. What? My name is Spending, Sylvia Spending, senior civil servant in the MOD. I've come to assess your financial affairs.
0: What's wrong, Miss Spending?
3: Exactly.
0: It does look well written down, that joke.
3: The army shouldn't be wasting all this money on parties. It should be employing more soldiers and buying essential defense equipment.
2: You're talking ballistics.
3: Don't you take that tone with me.
2: What?
3: Now, I have here a copy of your accounts for the last financial year.
2: Oh.
3: If you wouldn't mind helping me go through them.
2: Oh, very well. More champagne, please, Abdullah.
3: Right, then.
2: Yes. Mine's
3: item
2: a large one. Yes.
3: One.
2: What?
0: What?
3: £500,000 spent on the Gordons. That was the Gordon Highlanders, I take it.
0: No, the Gordon's gin, that was. Yes. Lovely.
3: And then I see you spent £2.6 million on transport. That would cover tanks, heavy weaponry, aircraft.
2: No, that was for the cab fare home after Lieutenant Hardstaff's leaving duty.
3: I see.
0: Yes, we lost our car keys, you know.
3: Oh, so that explains the £600 for 18 new pairs of camouflage trousers. Yes. I'm sorry, but this sort of thing really is unacceptable. How can the army maintain its standards of excellence when you keep spending all their money on entertainment?
2: Oh, we didn't spend it all on entertainment.
3: Oh.
0: Certainly not. There's £7.99 on there for a copy of the Best of the News Headlines, you know, the hilarious compilation tape. It's now available in record shops everywhere. And seats in all parts of the Palace Theatre, Watford, I tell you. And in Sadler's Wells.
3: And Wimbledon.
0: Yes.
3: What about these catering expenses, then?
2: Catering expenses?
3: £100 for a couple of tarts, it says here.
0: Oh, yeah.
3: Don't you realise how this is affecting the troops? We can't afford to train them properly. That report last week said that one in four of them can't even shoot straight.
0: Well, it's never bothered the Americans, has it?
3: Take young soldiers.
2: I told you it's just a vicious rumour.
3: But what sort of ambitions do they have now the army keeps laying people off?
0: To get the DSO and bar?
3: More like the DSS and P-45.
2: So what do you suggest we do to raise more cash?
0: You'd like to know.
2: You surely can't make us give up our little soirees.
3: Well, maybe there is another way. Try another sort of party altogether.
2: Oh.
3: The one party that people will actually give huge sums of money to.
0: You mean?
3: Yes, the Conservative Party.
0: Wait, oh.
3: The European Naturist Swimming Championships took place in Leeds this week. Now, there's nothing wrong with swimming in the nude.
0: Pardon?
3: And there's absolutely no need to make childish, smutty jokes about it.
0: Quite right.
3: But this is the news headline, so we're going to anyway.

0: And finally, Scott Brett.
1: The funeral has taken place of the world's oldest clown.
2: Yes, it was going well until the doors fell off the hearse and the wreath squirted water weather everywhere.
0: Scientists are spending £5 billion developing a new supersonic jet called Son of Concord.
2: Yes, they're getting the money from the Child Support Agency.
1: It's been revealed that using super unleaded petrol can make you ill.
2: So you should see a doctor if you have headaches, chest pains, or 2,000 glass tumblers.
0: Ex-Coronation Street star Chris Quentin is featuring in a porn movie.
2: Unfortunately, his leading lady is Lynn Perry.
1: Spurs manager Ozzy Ardiles may soon be forced to make a new signing.
2: Yes, every other Wednesday at the job centre. Ah.
0: The Treasury is to issue a new coin that's to be used in place of the old 50p piece.
2: It's called a pound.
1: George Best couldn't appear on a radio show because he was too sober.
2: Not a problem for you or me, is it, Chris, really?
0: A report out this week says women are naturally superior to and more intelligent than men.
2: Yes, dear.
1: Neil Hamilton's father has resigned from the Tory party.
2: So John Major was wrong. He has got a father.
0: EastEnders have told Barbara Windsor to straighten her hair, cover her cleavage and dress in a staid suit.
2: Blimey, they must think they've got Elizabeth Windsor, mustn't they?
1: It's claimed that happy chickens are tastier to eat.
2: So, next time, before you stick one over the oven, tell it a joke.
0: And that's the end of the Scott Fred.
2: And I'll be back next week unless John Major vows to stand by me. Ta-da, but out!
3: Those were the news headlines starring Roy Hudd, Chris Emmett and June Whitfield with Peter Marston, the headliners. The announcer was Richard Clegg. Sketches were by Mike Coleman, Michael Dines, Jed Parsons, Tony Hare, Peter Hickey, Richard Stoneman and Mark Brissenden. Alex Stepanik, Nick R. Thomas, D.A. Barham, Rob Colley and Mark Perkins and John Handley with songs by Richard Quick and Jeremy Brown. Additional lines by Carl Tollison, Mark Griffiths and Chris Williams, John Finch, Phil Rosen, Simon Marsh, Robert Linford, Faye Dickinson and Tony Farrer, Dave Dixon, Noel Reed, Paul Harrison, Glenn Mitchell, Sandra Hardingham, Daryl F. Zanuck, Jim Bond and Roger Minty, Les Rowley and Guy Clapperton.
2: All of whom paid £80 to blow up the crisp bag of our producer,
3: Bill Belka.

0: Now, did you read this week that the Christmas bonus for OAPs has stayed at £10 since 1972? No news to the audience here, folks, I tell you.
1: Or the players.
0: Quite right, but nevertheless, an inspiration for an early Hudlines carol.

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1: The Irene Dunne, Fred McMurray Show. Starring Irene Dunne as Susan and Fred McMurray as George. 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

0: It's the Irene Dunn, Fred McMurray Show with Irene Dunn as Susan Armstrong, editor of the Hillsdale Morning Star, and Fred McMurray as George Harvey, her ace reporter. It's Sunday in Hillsdale, ordinarily a day of peace and quiet at the Hillsdale Star. It's George's turn to spend Sunday in the office. George has his feet up on the desk as he chats at great length with Susan over the telephone, while Sammy, the copy boy, listens in idly. How is George to know that at this very moment, something very chic, very classy, very dangerous to man has just blown into town and is in a telephone booth trying to get George and just getting a busy signal?
1: Oh, who can he be talking to so long on Sunday? Doesn't he realize he's keeping an old flame burning up? Oh, same old George, always in demand, even on Sunday. Here goes once more, dreamy lips.

0: Well, I guess that's about all I've got to report, Susan. Except that some former colleagues of ours are slightly pouring into town.
1: Oh, yes, yes, I know what you mean. The
0: Association of Former College Editors is arriving via plane, train, oxcart, and coaster wagon for a 3-day convention.
1: Are you waving a small pennant at them as they arrive for Auld Lang Syne?
0: Too much Auld Lang Syne is a sign of old age, looking backward instead of forward.
1: Well, in that case, could you look forward to having brunch at my house today?
0: Food?
1: Free? Bring Sammy with you.
0: Sammy?
2: Yeah, Sammy.
1: Yes, Mac will answer the phone till you get back.
0: Oh, but Sammy will devastate the larder.
1: Oh, there's enough for both of you.
0: Yeah, but what will you eat?
1: Well, I'm counting on your table manners to ruin my appetite. See you soon. Bye.
2: We booked up for some gratis grub.
0: We are, Sammy. And don't go making a pig of yourself.
2: Why, Mr. Harvey, you know I always try to be just like you.
0: Well, don't stuff yourself, that's all.
2: How can I? You got the reach on me.
3: If you don't see what you want, boys, ask for it.
4: I always say.
2: This is really living, Miss Armstrong. Brunch with the boss.
0: My felicitations, patients, for these mushrooms and eggs.
4: I picked them myself.
2: The eggs?
4: The toadstools.
0: Toadstools?
4: Sometimes you never can tell.
3: Oh, yes, you can. For one thing, you can tell by the firmness.
0: Uh-huh. If the victim is firm, rigor mortis is set in, and they were toadstools.
2: Uh-oh. The coroner's office.
3: Oh, enough of this morbid persiflage. Laugh. Be gay.
4: Miss Armstrong's residence.
2: Mr. Harvey, would you please pass me that hunk of toast?
0: I'll match you for it.
4: Yes, he's here. For you, Georgie boy.
0: Oh.
3: Bring the phone right over here at the table, patient.
0: Who is it, patient?
4: Nobody I know. I can tell you that.
0: Oh, thanks. Hello?
1: Dreamy Lips.
0: I'm sorry. I must have the wrong number.
1: I'm calling you, and I've got the right number at last. I tried to call you at the office, and they gave me this number.
0: Well, who is this?
1: Don't you remember? The only girl in the world?
0: Whistle it for me. I mean, who?
1: Sonia.
0: Sonia?
3: Sonia.
0: Sonia who?
3: Oh, I'm interested, too.
1: Remember the canoe?
0: The canoe?
2: I can row a boat. Canoe?
0: Canoe.
3: Sonia Canoe. What an odd name.
0: Oh, Canoe!
3: Yeah, the Hiawatha Dayline, remember?
0: Sonia Pickwick. How are you, Pickles?
1: Just twice as attractive as ever, if you can imagine anything so ravishing.
0: Truth to tell, I can't, Sonia.
1: I've got a problem.
0: Name same and we'll fix.
1: I'm here for the college editor's convention, and I never dreamed I wouldn't be able to get a hotel room. I've no place to go, darling.
0: Oh, well, where are you now?
1: In a phone booth. I phone every hotel in town.
0: Well, I'll tell you what, Sonia. Meet me at the office of the Morning Star in half an hour. And you just leave it all to me.
1: Wonderboy. Bye.
0: Goodbye, Pickles. Well, that was Pickles.
3: Those were Pickles, if you're a stickler for grammar.
4: Appears to me he's more interested in grammar's granddaughter than in grammar, appears to me.
0: I went to college with Sonia.
3: Learn anything?
0: Old flame of mine.
4: Flame? Strike a match?
0: Well, almost. We were engaged.
3: Engaged?
0: Yeah, to be married.
3: Well, I didn't think you were engaged for a high wire act.
0: Sounds like the same old Sonia.
3: How old?
0: Same crazy kid. Susan, can Sonia stay here with you for 3 days during the convention?
3: Well, George...
0: The hotels are jammed. She can't get a room in town.
3: Well, sure, George, if she's a good friend of yours.
0: If she weren't, I wouldn't have asked you.
4: Sammy, Sonny, will you go get me an aspirin there on the bathroom windowsill?
2: Okay, patience. Talk slow, folks, so I can get in on the tail end of this fascinating gossip.
3: Let's see. I could move in with patience and give Sonia my room.
0: Oh, that's great. Thanks.
4: Oh, dear. Sammy, I'd better go after him. I come to think of it, I don't know where the aspirins are now.
3: I presume Pickles has her own toothbrush.
0: I presume, but if she hasn't, I can go out and buy her one.
3: Oh, you're so resourceful.
0: Oh, thank you.
3: George, about the canoe.
0: Oh, yeah. It turned over.
3: Well, lovely college day sweetheart struggles in water.
0: Yeah, yeah. She would have drowned, too, if she hadn't finally broken my hold on her.
2: Hey, I want out. Yeah. What is this? Hey!
3: What's going on up there?
0: It's rather a powerful reaction just from aspirin, isn't it?
4: Your locksmith in the house, perchance?
3: Is that Sammy making all that noise?
4: Sammy is locked in the bathroom.
0: Locked in the bathroom?
3: But how?
4: Securely. And only 2 weeks' supply of soap.
2: Hey, how about it? I want out!
3: Dear, I fear the worst.
0: Why?
3: Come on.

0: Sammy, listen to me. Sammy, try lifting up on the doorknob. It's a very temperamental door, and well, try it.
1: No soap, Sammy?
2: Plenty of soap.
3: 2 weeks' supply.
2: I want out.
0: Oh, dear, this happened once before.
1: We'll get you out, Sammy.
3: How about a writ of habeas corpus?
0: How about a screwdriver?
1: Yeah, we can take off the lock.
3: It won't work.
1: Well, what did you do when it happened before?
0: Went to a hotel.
1: Well, what about who was ever trapped in there?
0: It locked with nobody inside.
1: Well, how did you get it open then?
0: The weather turned cold and dry and the door shrank.
2: Hey, I got school tomorrow.
1: Chin up, Sammy. The weather will be cold and dry in about 3 months.
2: So will I.
1: Susan, I just happened to think.
3: Accidents are always among us.
1: How can Sonia stay here if we can't get Sammy out?
0: Well, where will Patience and I stay?
1: I've got to get down to the office.
0: Deserter.
1: Sonia's meeting me there.
0: Give her my love.
1: Well, I've got to stall her somehow until we get Sammy out of there. Do what you can with the door for the time being.
0: Which way are we going, George? George! Oh, dear, are you hurt?
1: Just broke a newel post, that's all.
0: Is that a bone or part of the stairs?
1: Well, whatever it is, it hurts. So long, and hold the fort. I'll be back later. Sonia.
0: George, darling.
1: Oh, Pickles, I'd have known you anywhere again.
4: Oh, let me feast my eyes on you, you hulking newspaper man, you.
1: You haven't changed a bit, except maybe more so.
4: Come on, give me one of those great big varsity-type kisses. Come on.
1: Well,
4: You wonderful, beautiful man. Are you married?
1: Well, you might have asked that first, Sonia, but no, I'm not.
4: You wonderful, eligible fellow. Here, let me get the lipstick off your mouth.
1: Well, I've arranged to get you in for 3 nights you'll be here. But...
4: There. What did you say?
1: I said I have arranged you to get you into a place for the 3 nights you'll be here, but you can't move in until, tonight, maybe. Yeah.
4: You found me a hotel?
1: No, not exactly.
4: You're giving me your little apartment while you sleep in the park.
1: No, that's strictly unlawful.
4: Well, then what?
1: Well, look, you haven't even been down to the General Grant Hotel to meet your old colleagues in former college paper editing.
4: Well, after that, what?
1: Well, look at the town, have dinner, take in a movie, maybe.
4: And then what?
1: Then home sweet home.
4: Where?
1: It's a surprise.
4: If you've dug up some fourth-rate flea bag for me to say...
1: Oh, no. You'll see. You'll be pleased.

0: Well, hand me the screwdriver, Patience, and we'll see what's what.
1: Let me. One side.
2: I'm getting hungry again.
1: We'll feed you somehow.
2: I'll get a locksmith or something.
1: That's cannibalism.
0: It's Sunday, Sammy.
1: You can't get work done on the Sabbath.
2: Well, do something.
1: Here goes right now.
0: Patience.
1: Good grief.
0: Again. No, Patience, no.
1: That doorknob got to come off. That's the first thing.
0: Well, don't stab it to death. This door happens to be over 175 years old. Yeah.
1: This door?
0: Oh, at least.
1: What? It must have been hanging up here in the air for a long time before this house got built around it.
0: Well, this door came from an old colonial house, the Miller House, George Washington's headquarters, just before the Battle of White Plains.
1: Who won?
0: Well, the British, I think. But it's a lovely old door with all that wonderful American history. It's the best thing in the house, so you have to go easy with it, Patience.
1: George Washington touched this very doorknob?
0: Very possibly.
1: Oh, golly. Here, you take the screwdriver.
0: Well, I'll try it anyhow.
1: Ouch! Oh, you nicked it. You nicked it.
0: That's my hand.
1: Oh, who cares about your hand? Look at that fine old door.
0: I'm going for Mr. Werbelgraff, the handyman.
1: That fine old American door.
0: And, Patience, you stay with Sammy and answer the phone. And if George calls, insult him roundly for me.
1: It'll be a real pleasure, Miss Susan.
2: Patience.
1: George Washington himself in person.
2: My good woman.
1: 84 years ago.
2: Hey!
1: Oh, okay. Coast's clear, sonny boy.
3: Hi.
1: Zoe.
3: Some hoax, huh, kid?
1: Miss Susan went out for a handyman. I'll cross him up, too. All right, all right. Huh. Hook or crook, you gotta stay locked in there until this Sonia Pickwick dame pulls out of town. And with no place to stay, she'll leave all right pronto.
3: I'd like to glimpse this Sonia babe.
1: Oh, she's an old flame. We got no room for old flames coming between Georgie boy and Miss Susan.
4: I was just going to the handyman and bumped into you.
5: Well, I did
3: sold
5: it out to the hotel for a while.
3: Jesus, it's Sam.
1: Inside.
3: I'm starved.
1: Inside there, Pinhead.
0: I ran into George down the street.
5: Did we hear a door close or something?
1: It'd be preposterous.
2: Hey, I want out.
5: All right, Sammy. Well, screwdriver.
1: Screwdriver.
5: Pliers.
1: Pliers.
5: Hammer.
0: Hammer.
5: Oh. Well, to work.

0: Now back to our stars, Irene Dunne and Fred McMurray, in the second act of our story. Aha! It seems that Sammy's being locked in the bathroom of Susan's house is a plot between Sammy and patience to keep Sonia Pickwick from staying in town. George has disposed of Sonia temporarily and has returned to try to get the stubborn door open. Susan and patience standing by with advice and nervous twitterings.
1: We're working on it, Sammy. Built this door anyhow. Safe company?
2: Stonewall Jackson.
3: That's not what I said, Patience.
2: Something like that.
3: The door was in George Washington's headquarters before the Battle of White Plains. That's what I said.
2: I stand corrected.
1: I doubt it.
2: Why?
1: If this door was in George Washington's headquarters, he must be still trying to get out. Oh, ouch.
2: Easy there, boy.
1: Well, I can't work on this if I have to keep a velvet cloth between the screwdriver and the job. I can't get the screwdriver in the screw slot.
3: How about a smaller screwdriver?
1: If we ever get this door open again, burn it. Will you promise me burn it?
4: How's it going out there, Rescue Unit 11XB9?
1: Shut up.
4: Thank you.
1: Don't get himself locked in. No.
2: Watch it, Bob.
3: Yes, be careful, George.
1: Be careful, George. Be careful, George.
2: You know how old that door is. 250 years.
3: 175.
1: Time all for good behavior, huh? You call this good behavior?
2: Do you know who Miles Standish was? Do you?
1: Oh, introduce me some other time.
3: He's the one who didn't marry Priscilla Mullen. Mullen.
2: He was carried home from an enemy fight on this very door.
3: Oh, I don't know about that, Cajun.
1: Well, the Indians should have burnt Standish to a cinder in this door with them.
2: Fine thing to say about an early American.
1: If he'd been on the wrong side of this door, he'd have been plenty late. Ouch.
3: George, you're simply ruining that old brat.
1: I quit.
3: Well, what about Sonia?
1: Oh, yes, Sonia. Hand me the screwdriver again, Patience.
3: I mean, shouldn't you be getting back to her?
1: Yeah, that's right. I've got to get back to her.
3: What are you going to do about her, George?
1: Well, I don't know. I'll just have to stall her, I guess.
2: Let me get this straight. This Sonia is now a horse.
1: Horse?
2: You said stall her.
1: Very funny, Patience. Very jolly.
3: Now, she's just trying to make the best of a situation, George.
4: Hey, I'm hungry.
3: I'll get something for you, Sammy.
1: Look, I'll phone you from the office or the hotel.
3: Well, we'll keep on trying for a locksmith.
1: Well, offer him anything.
3: All right.
1: Sammy?
4: Yeah?
1: If I fail to see you alive again, it's been a nice, warm relationship. Goodbye.
3: Sammy?
4: Standing by.
3: We're going to pass a rubber tube under the door.
2: When we say go, inhale on it.
3: Malden milk.
4: What flavor?
3: Chocolate.
4: What other flavors do you got?
3: Now, Sammy, you drink this and like it.
2: Grab the tube.
4: Got it.
3: Haul away. How does it taste?
4: Like a chocolate molded milk with rubber in it. Hey, how about a couple of thin cookies slipped under the door?
5: This is like the old college dances, isn't it, George?
1: I got to make a phone call.
5: You never did when we danced in college.
1: Got to make a phone call.
5: Some woman?
1: Sort of.
5: Can't you tell anymore? You had an eye for the girls in school, all right.
1: I've got to make a phone call. Will you excuse me, Sonia?
3: Yes?
6: Susan, how's the door coming?
3: Doing as well as can be expected.
6: Well, now, look, pretty soon Sonia gets tired of dancing, see?
3: Yes.
6: And she wants to know where does she rest her weary head tonight, see?
3: I see.
6: Well, where does she?
3: Well, I can't get a locksmith for love or money, George.
6: Well, there's just one thing left to do, then.
3: Well, say goodbye to Sonia for me, too.
6: You'll have to call the fire department.
3: The fire department?
6: Call the department. Have them get Sammy out of there within the hour.
3: George, I can't drum the fire department to quarters for that.
6: But, Susan...
3: What will people say?
6: What
3: will our rival paper say?
6: But, Susan...
3: Morning Star editor spends taxpayers' money when old door sticks.
6: Look, call the department. I'm a taxpayer, too, you know.
3: Well...
6: They'll climb in and hide Sammy out.
3: The windows are too small, George.
6: Oh, you shouldn't have fed him. Now, they'll have to chop him out.
3: All right, George.
6: I'll be over within the hour.
3: All right, George.
6: With Sonia.
3: All right, George.
7: Thank you.
2: The fire department?
3: But patience.
2: Over my dead body.
3: We owe it to George to make every effort to free Sammy so Sonia can stay here tonight.
2: I don't care about Sonia.
3: Well, George cares about
2: her. Have the fire department back their trucks over my flower beds and back there?
3: Well, I'll get a man to fix them for you.
2: Tramp all over the beds I work my poor old hands to the bone.
3: Right. I'll get two men to fix them.
2: They'll never be the same. But, okay. Okay.
3: Oh, no,
2: call
3: please,
2: the department.
3: Please don't take that Joan the woman attitude.
2: Go ahead. Call the department. I don't care. I'll just find another house and start a new garden. Start a new life.
3: Patience, before you whip the blindfold off your eyes to face the firing squad, listen to me, will you?
2: Go ahead. Call the looking ladder.
3: Look here, you're being utterly unreasonable about this whole thing.
2: All right, but you can't fire me. I quit.
3: Patience, nobody is firing you.
2: I'll find a new place. I've worked all my life.
3: I know.
2: I love to work.
3: I know.
2: I'll get fired.
3: Now, Patience, listen. Stop being childish. We all love you and we wouldn't dream of letting you go, so there.
2: A lifetime of loyal service. And I get the gate over a door.
3: You do not.
2: Like the old saying says, Sig transfers Gloria Mundi.
3: Sic transit Gloria Mundi. It's Latin.
2: Well, it sure spread to the U.S. all right. I'll go pack my imitation alligator satchel.
3: Stop, patience. All right, you win. We won't let the gallant fire eaters eat up your garden. Can we chop the door down?
2: Chop the door down?
3: Chop the door down. Chop down the door.
2: Are you bereft or something?
3: Yes, I think I am.
2: Miles Standish, that brave, early American who was...
3: George Washington.
2: Over my dead body.
3: Oh, heavens.
2: Chop down the door they carried George Washington off on? I should say not.
3: All right. That's out, too. Everything's out. Only Sammy's in. Oh, that must be George.
2: With pickles.
3: And other delicatessen. Answer the door, patience.

0: All right, George, we can talk here in the kitchen.
1: How do you like Sonia?
0: Oh, very dashing.
1: Where's Sammy?
0: Asleep upstairs.
1: That's good. He's been through quite an ordeal. Where's he sleeping?
0: I would presume in the bathtub.
1: In the bathtub? Well, didn't you call the fire department?
0: No.
1: Why not?
0: Shh.
1: Why not?
0: I can't hear what.
1: Why didn't you call him?
0: Ask the daughter of the American Revolution upstairs.
1: Patience?
0: Since I told her the door's history, she won't let me touch it. She's beginning to think she's Molly Pitcher.
1: What are we going to do?
0: You can sleep in your car, in the park, or in the watering trough, because Patience and I are going to sleep in your apartment tonight.
1: Well, let Sonia in with you, huh?
0: It'll be crowded enough as it is. I've stopped worrying about Sonia, George, while I'm still on the bright side of sanity.
2: George! Georgie!
0: Sweet lips! After that, I think I'll lie down to settle my stomach.
2: Georgie! Will Susan show in our room now?
1: What'll I do? What'll I tell her?
0: Well, the bird's on the wing, the snail's on the farm, Sammy's locked in the bathroom. All's right with the world.
3: Oh, there you are.
1: Hi.
3: Oh, I've had such a hard day. Would you show me my room, Susan?
0: George?
1: Sonia, what do you say we do the town, huh? All night.
3: Oh, darling, I'd love to, but tomorrow's another day, isn't it?
0: Your move, George.
3: Why are you two standing around like the butler after the bullet-riddled body is found in the pantry?
1: Sonia, we've got no place for you.
3: No place for me?
1: No.
3: I thought...
1: Well, Sammy is locked up, you see.
3: Never mind your Rastabout pals. What about me?
1: Well, Sammy is our office boy.
3: I'm not interested in your juvenile delinquent help.
0: He's locked in the bathroom.
1: Yes, that's...
3: What to do until the sheriff comes, eh? Well, I always say...
0: He's been there all day.
1: Yes.
0: Here, in this very house.
1: And he's likely to be there all night.
0: And a good part of tomorrow.
1: Indefinitely, maybe. Until the dry weather makes the door shrink.
3: Do you mean I can't stay here tonight?
0: Nobody stays here tonight.
3: George, you hulking idiot.
1: Well, I wouldn't say hulking.
3: Leave it all to you. You whistle-stop journalist. You phony fix-it. Man of the world, Harvey. I wouldn't marry you if you were the last man in the world.
1: I wasn't going to ask you.
3: Prudence, call me a taxi.
0: Her name is Patience, and she isn't taking orders from you. And she's liable to call you much worse than that.
3: Never mind. I'll do it myself. Goodbye.
1: Sonia.
3: Should have remembered. You said you could paddle a canoe once, too.
0: Well, sick transit Sonia Pickwick. You know, I think Sonia's vexed.
1: Come in or something.
4: Hi-ho, everybody.
1: Hello, Sammy. Sammy!
0: Well, how did you get out?
4: I don't know. Harvey touched the old doorknob and the door just naturally swung open.
1: Well, maybe I can get Sonia to come back.
4: I'm hungry.
1: Hey, now that you mention it, so am I.
0: Well, then let's have dinner right now. Make it a day with Susan.
1: Fine dinner.
0: Sorry about Sonia.
5: She'll eat, too. Girls like Sonia always eat.
1: Yeah, caviar.
5: With mink napkins.
0: I'll get it, Patience.
1: Patience, where's Sammy?
5: Upstairs, tinkering with that door.
0: Hello? Who? Not Chester Abernathy. Well, for heaven's sake, Muscles. How are you after all these years? What? Oh, yes, I know about the hotel situation. Well, why don't you come over here? Yes. The address in the phone book's right. And we'll figure out something for you. Yes. Well, hurry. Be wonderful to see you, Chet. Bye. Well, George, that was Chester Abernathy, my old college sweetheart.
1: Well.
0: And guess what?
1: What?
0: He's in for the convention, too, and he can't get a room.
1: Oh, that's too bad. Of course, there's always that watering trough you were talking about.
0: No, Patience and I can sleep over at your little place. And where is Patience?
1: She went upstairs while you were giving Muscles the big hello.
0: Oh, and you and Chester can stay here. You love Chester.
1: Oh, I'll bet.
0: He's so witty and such fun to be with.
1: Oh, good.
6: Hey, what is with this door? I want out.
0: Oh, George, Sammy's in there again.
1: Oh, no.
0: Look, save time and grief and call the fire department
1: right
0: away.
1: The fire department?
5: Fire department? I heard that over my dead body.
0: But Patience.
1: But Susan, sauce for the goose, you know, is sauce for the gander.
6: Hey,

0: Our stars, Irene Dunne and Fred McMurray, will be back in a moment.
1: That is a lovely old door, Susan.
2: Beautiful.
1: Real early American.
2: Solid cherry.
1: However, I think I have heavy news for you.
2: Oh? Well, let's have it.
1: I got interested in early America and wired White Plains, New York. The Miller House, you know.
2: Washington's headquarters.
1: Yeah.
2: Well, how are things at the Miller House?
1: Intact. They aren't missing any doors up there.
2: They're not?
1: No. You've been deceived. It isn't a genuine Miller House door.
2: I know, George.
1: What?
2: Mm-hmm. I know. But it was important to make patients think it was, wasn't it? Who knows? She might have gotten it open.
0: Irene Dunne and Fred McMurray will be back next week in another exciting comedy adventure in the gay new series, Bright Star. This is Wendell Niles inviting you to join us then.

0: perfect cough drops.
1: Will you have a polo, dear Liza, dear Liza? Will you have a polo, dear Liza, polo?
2: How very kind of you, dear Henry. I most certainly will. I'll have three or four or maybe more.
1: But you take the old tube.
2: Because they happen to be my tube of polo, dear Henry. Have one.
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2: Once upon a time there was an engineer.
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2: He had an engine and he sure had fun. 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
4: 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Charlie says, love my good and plenty. Don't know any other candy that I love so well.
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8: Revolting People by Andy Hamilton and Jay Tarsis. With Jay Tarsis, James Fleet, Hugh Dennis, Tony Maudsley, Julia Hills, and Andy Hamilton.
9: The year is 1775. The month, April. The fuse is lit and the powder keg of history is about to explode. At Lexington and at Concord, the blood of British and American soldiers has been spilt. And so the grim vulture of war descends upon this continent. Hark! I hear its merciless beak tearing at the flesh of the new world's lost innocence. There, what do you think of that?
10: Hmm? Oh, what? Sorry, Ezekiel, I wasn't listening.
9: Well, why weren't you listening?
10: Because it was you talking.
9: Oh, I see.
11: What was all that stuff you were bellowing, Ezekiel?
9: Oh, that was the first paragraph of my chronicle of this momentous war. Yes, every great civilization has its chronicler. The Greeks had Herodotus, ancient Rome had Suetonius. America shall have Spriggs. It calls to me to write a fair, objective account of the war between the British Army and these rebellious scum.
11: Shut up. Keep your voice down. The rebels are tarring and feathering more and more loyalist sympathizers every day.
9: That is terrible.
11: It certainly is. I keep running out of tar. I had 3 barrels in the shop yesterday, and now they're gone. I think the rebels must have stolen them.
9: Well, you should lie in wait for them, Samuel, and then shoot them.
11: No, I don't think so. Customers do less impulse buying in shops full of bullet-riddled corpses. It's been proven by research.
9: Oh, come. Whose side are you on?
11: I'm on the side of whoever's talking to me. Like most people in Baltimore, I don't want to be any part of this war, because it'll divide communities. It'll set brother against brother.
12: But that's not going to happen in this family.
11: That's right.
12: Because I don't have a brother.
11: Well, yeah, actually, Josh...
12: I wanted a brother, but you wouldn't let me have one.
11: Yeah, well, that's not really my fault.
12: You just fucked me up with a rabbit, which isn't the same.
11: Listen, son, I love every inch of your 7-foot-tall body, but I've told you before, conversations take a lot longer when you try to join in.
12: Sorry, Father. I'll try to remember.
11: Yeah. And you be careful about taking sides, Ezekiel. I've heard that the rebels are even thinking of executing loyalists.
9: In wartime, there are bound to be lurid, exaggerated rumors being bandied around, especially by those Satan-worshipping baby-eaters. But I appreciate your concern, Samuel. You know, you've always been much more than just a father-in-law to me.
11: And you're much more than just a son-in-law to me, Ezekiel. You're a daily reminder of my daughter's abysmal judgment.
9: And yet you still worry about what might happen to me.
11: No, I worry about what might happen to me. And I'm already viewed with suspicion because of the 2 redcoats who live under my roof.
12: Yeah, but that wasn't your choice, Father. You were forced to billet those redcoats under the Billeting Act of 1771. So they've been living here for several years rent-free, often disrupting the harmony of the household.
11: It's a lot of information for one sentence, son.
12: No, I know, but it needed saying. Am I slowing up the conversation again?
11: A lot.
12: Darn.
1: Rebel vermin, kill all the rebel vermin till they are dead.
11: It's a pleasant ditty, McGurk.
1: Yeah, I know. Kind of Christmassy, isn't it? Well, the war's definitely begun because people have started shooting at me. That's always a good indicator. Luckily, that sniper got me in one of my many artificial bits there, you see. You can still see the bullet lodged in my wooden leg.
11: Oh, yeah, just below the carving of the naked angel.
1: Yeah. She's a well-built angel, isn't she?
11: Yeah. Not sure she'd be able to fly. Or even walk, for that matter.
1: Yeah.
12: Did you see where the shots came from, Sergeant?
1: No.
13: So what did you do?
1: Well, what we soldiers are trained to do in these circumstances. I arrested the first 20 people I saw, stripped them naked, and made them form a human pyramid. Then I urinated over them while I forced them to eat large quantities of excreta. But I didn't kill them, though, because we're trying to win hearts and minds.
11: So you humiliated them, basically?
1: No, I humiliated them in quite a complicated way.
11: And did Captain Brimshaw and the rest of the platoon just look on while you perpetrated this outrage?
1: No, because I was on one of my solo reconnaissance missions.
12: Sergeant McGurk's famous for those. Was it another solo reconnaissance mission to that big house with the nice red light outside? And those girls who call out your name from their windows.
9: That boy is Satan's man-trap. Those girls are demons in disguise. They'll strip a man of his self-respect and his dignity and then charge him extra if he just wants to talk. They tell me. This is almost diverting, but I can't tarry any longer. We chroniclers have to stay abreast of events, so I'm off to town to gather news of the latest British victories in the north. Adieu.
11: You know, this is all very puzzling.
1: Puzzling, why?
11: Well, I could have sworn that a while back, as part of a different adventure, I discovered that Ezekiel was not a pompous moronic windbag, but that was just his disguise. And he was, in fact, a master spy for the revolutionaries. And come to think of it, I'm pretty sure I discovered Joshua was actually a genius and that no one was how they seemed.
1: Yeah, no, Sam, I told you, we've been through all this. That was all just a dream.
11: Are you sure? I mean, it seems so real. Maybe that was real and this is the dream.
12: Or maybe we're all part of someone else's dream. Maybe we're just fantasies in the mind of a giant mouse who eats too much cheese before he goes to bed.
1: Just a fantasy in the cheese-influenced mind of a giant mouse. Well, that certainly explains my life.
14: Mary.
15: Yes, Walter.
14: I asked you to rendezvous with me here in the forest, because now that the war has started, our relationship has become untenable. Your allegiance is to the cause of American liberty, and my allegiance is to the king. For us to continue to meet as boyfriend and girlfriend would involve, for both of us, considerable jeopardy and danger.
15: And excitement.
14: And anguish.
15: And excitement.
14: Also, I think, if we continued, our relationship would be bound to collapse under the emotional strain. We'd have to skulk around in the night like thieves. It'd be furtive.
15: The exciting.
14: Secretive.
15: Clandestine.
14: Illegal.
15: Forbidden.
14: Sordid.
15: Thwarted.
14: Shameful.
15: Shocking.
14: Unworthy.
15: Squishy.
14: Squishy?
15: Oh, I'm sorry. My mind wandered for a bit there.
14: But the main thing, Mary, is that it's just too risky. If I was caught fraternizing with one of the enemy, then I could be put up against a wall and shot.
15: Yes, and I could be put up against a wall by you.
14: Mary, stop this sort of behavior. Our romance cannot resume until the war is over. Or...
15: Or what?
14: Or till you change your revolutionary leanings.
15: Oh, I see. It's always the woman who has to fit in around the man, isn't it, eh? Why can't you change your leanings?
14: I don't have leanings, madam. I have duties.
15: And I have a duty to free this land from the despotic rule of a country ruled by a mad German tree botherer.
14: May I remind you, young lady, that we are at war now. Strictly speaking, I should have you arrested for such inflammatory talk.
15: That's not inflammatory talk, you wet-nosed lobster back. This is inflammatory talk. I'd like to see King George's fat, stinky head on a spike.
14: Madam, desist, or I will arrest you.
15: Go ahead and arrest me. I said go ahead and arrest me. Seize me, maybe firmly around the waist, and then we...
14: No, Mary. I see what your game is now. You're just trying to get my blood up so that things will... burgeon. But no, I'm not falling for that this time, no. Our relationship has no future unless you abandon your political beliefs.
15: Very well, I'm prepared to discuss it.
14: Are you?
15: Yes. I'm a reasonable person.
12: Are you?
15: I'm very happy to have a mature, detached political debate where you try to win me over to your royalist views, but it's likely to be hungry work, so let's tuck into this picnic basket I prepared, see? Doesn't that look delicious?
12: Yes, yes, it does. Is there anything apart from oysters?
11: Listen, McGurk, there's something I want to ask you. You've seen a lot of wars.
1: Yeah, yeah, 43.
11: Yeah. So who do you reckon is going to win this one?
1: Ooh, well, if I was offering odds, which, funnily enough, I am, I'd place both the rebels and Britain at 3-1, with a draw the favourite at evens, and for an outside bet, Holland at 300-1, Greece at 500-1, and Tibet at 1,000-1.
11: Holland, Greece, and Tibet aren't in the war.
1: Yeah, but there might be a domino effect, you know.
12: Well, I'm betting on Greece. 1 farthing, which is a lot of money in these days.
11: Son, how many times have I told you never bet with McGurk?
12: Oh, his winning streak has to come to an end sometime, Father. Why, only this morning he bet me a farthing that I'd end up betting him a farthing about something by the end of the day. And blow me if he hasn't just won again.
1: Pay up, Joshua.
12: Oh, all right, here's your farthing.
11: This is extortion.
12: Oh, no, he bet me a farthing you'd say that as well.
11: You crook, McGurk.
12: And that, stop it, Father, you're costing me a fortune.
11: Joshua, move away from McGurk. Go on, go on. Don't look in his eyes. Just keep going, out of the door. Go on.
12: I'll get you next time, McGurk, you scallywag.
11: Please, stop fleecing my son. It's like shooting fish in a barrel.
1: No, it's actually a lot easier than that. Yeah. Because the fish are surprisingly quick, you know. Yeah.
11: You know, it's not fair relieving him of so many farthings. I bet he's the most gullible sap you've ever met, isn't he?
1: Oh, let's think. Most gullible sap. Yeah, he'd be in the running. Now, you were asking me about this war.
11: Oh, yeah, yeah. I don't understand your odds, McGurk. The British must be favorites, surely. They have battle-hardened troops.
1: Well, you're right, of course, Samuel. The British Army has the British infantryman, the best in the world.
11: Right.
1: But it also has the British officer, who is invariably a wet-nosed milksop.
11: Oh, what, like Brimshaw?
1: Well, he's a military genius compared to most of them. They're a bunch of reckless, chinless wonders. Medal-seeking glory hunters, the lot of them, intent on leading their platoons in suicidal charges towards certain death. I've seen so many of those officers die on their first day of command.
11: What, killed by enemy fire?
1: Yeah, that can happen as well.
11: As well as what?
1: Tragic accidents. Now, I remember one of them, Captain Carrington Lewis. Oh, he died tragically in his hammock due to the explosives that were being inadvertently stored underneath it. And then there was Captain Fortescue Smythe.
11: Well, what happened to him?
1: Flukish collision. Between him and a bayonet.
11: Yeah, don't tell me he fell backwards onto it. Probably more than once. Nobody saw how it happened, right?
1: Yeah, it's terrible, tragic. We were gutted, yeah. Not as gutted as he was, obviously, but you know, still pretty devastated, you know.
12: Father, can I come inside, please?
11: What for?
12: Well, a messenger boy just delivered a message for you.
11: Well, what's it say?
12: I don't know. I can't read it. It's written in writing.
11: Oh. Very well. Here, give me that and stay well away from McGurk.
12: Why?
11: Because he'll have the shirt off your back.
1: No, I'll usually start with his trousers to me.
11: This letter is from Cora. Dear Father, word has reached me from a rebel militia that my husband, Ezekiel, has been seized and is to be put on trial for being an unctuous, groveling appeaser of the British tyrant. Their words, not mine. And they say that they will try the toadying weasel, my words, not theirs, this afternoon. They say they are idealistic freedom fighters battling for a just and noble cause, but they're open to offers starting at 10 guineas. Clearly, my husband is in grave danger. Could you please go and rescue him, as I'm behind with the laundry? Your loving daughter, Cora. P.S. If you do manage to rescue my husband from a horrible fate, could you ask him to pick up some milk on the way home? Oh, I think that marriage might be in more trouble than I realized.
12: What are you going to do, Father?
11: Why should I do anything? Ezekiel's Cora's responsibility. I don't even like him. He's a ridiculous man. What about that time he went mad and lived in that tree under the impression he was a red squirrel?
1: Why did he think he was a red squirrel?
11: Well, I don't know. I think it was because the gray squirrels kept attacking him.
1: Yeah, they're aggressive, those grays, aren't they? Luckily, we haven't got them in England. Let's hope they don't get introduced there. Otherwise, our native red squirrels will probably be eradicated apart from a few small areas of Scotland.
11: Yeah. It goes without saying.
13: All right, all right. Put him down there. Now get him out of the sack. Take the hood off his head and take the gag out of his mouth.
9: How dare you mistreat me in this fashion? Am I to be shackled by heathen degenerates like noble Samson in the Philistines' den at Gaza?
13: All right, put the gag back in his mouth. That was a mistake.
16: What a windbag.
17: Yeah, the pompous ass.
18: Kill him!
13: Calm yourself, brother. There will be no instant justice in the new America. Now then, if the accused will refrain from long-windedness, we shall remove the gag.
9: Hmm.
13: Very well. According to parish records, your name is Ezekiel Isaac Obadiah.

0: Very well. According to parish records, your name is Ezekiel Isaac Obadiah Jeepers. This is an ugly baby Spriggs.
1: There was a misunderstanding at my christening.
0: You are charged with being a treasonous apologist for the repressive tyrant King George III. How do you plead?
1: Not guilty.
2: Yeah, he's hiding behind legal technicalities. Let's kill him.
1: Oh, this is what happens when insurrectionists go unpunished. Mob rule, people pointing guns in your face.
0: Put that pistol down, brother. Gun violence will have no place in the new America. This will be a bona fide judiciary procedure with a defense counsel and a judge.
2: Kill him!
1: Then the judge should stop the insane shouts of kill him from that wide-eyed maniac.
0: He is the judge.
3: And that is why I believe that America must set itself free from British rule.
4: Well, you've put your case very well, Mary. You marshaled your argument with conviction and intellectual clarity. I just don't see why it was necessary to take your blouse off.
3: I wanted to highlight a couple of points.
4: It's not going to work, Mary. My mind is... Shh! Someone's approaching. Quick, let's hide.
3: Shall I put my blouse back on?
4: No, that's all right.
5: Quit moaning. You're always moaning.
6: Oh, I'll moan if I want to, because A, I don't know how I allow myself to be talked into this. My standing idly by technique has seriously let me down. And B, I'd feel a lot safer heading for rebel territory if we didn't have a redcoat along.
5: Yeah, but I'm not dressed as a redcoat, am I? Joshua's decked me out in this cunning disguise as a fur trapper, see? With the pigskin boots and the deerskin jacket.
7: And I made the hat myself. It's raccoon. It's nice, isn't it, Father?
6: Yeah, it is nice. I'm just not sure you should have used the whole raccoon. Kind of looks like it's perched on McGurk's head with a fish in its mouth. Why has it got a fish in its mouth?
7: That's what we hat makers call a conversation starter.
5: I like it. A hat composed of dead wildlife makes me feel American.
6: Now, this is pointless, McGurk. You could never pass as an American.
5: Why, because I'm thin?
6: No. Because you have that ludicrous accent.
5: Oh, I'll explain that away easy. I'll simply say that as a child, I was abducted by Red Indians who've been taught English by Cockney missionaries.
7: Well, I believe that.
6: Well, yeah, something you'd believe is not the baseline we're trying to clear here.
5: Don't you worry, Samuel. I'll convince them.
6: Yeah, but your demeanor isn't...
5: Listen, I know how to behave like an American.
6: Behave like an American?
5: Yeah, I can overuse people's Christian names and ask waiters for things that aren't on the menu. It's easier.
6: Yeah, but these rebels are probably local. They're bound to recognize you.
5: Why?
6: Well, for a start, your missing limbs make you rather noticeable, which is why children start screaming when they see you.
5: Yeah, I know, the little tykes. I can make them puke if I take my wooden eye out.
7: Really? Her life is such fun, McGurk.
5: Yeah.
6: I still maintain that having a red coat along places us in serious jeopardy. You do know what jeopardy means, Joshua.
7: Sure. Jeopardy means like a jeopard.
6: What's a jeopard?
7: Oh, well, now you've got me.
6: Oh, good.
5: Come on, just find Ezekiel. Just stop the moaning.
4: What are they up to? And why is McGurk out of uniform? We should follow them.
3: I agree. But not right now. Right now, I think we should continue with our political discussion. You were about to make the case for the divine right of kings. We could discuss that. Possibly with you in the role of King Charles and me as Nell Gwynn.
4: No, Mary. We must get after them.
8: Oh, no! I've dropped all my oranges!
4: Something's up.
8: Oh, now we're in business.
4: No, I mean, something's wrong. Let's follow them.
8: But what about my oranges?
4: Damn your imaginary oranges.
8: That's a terrible thing to say.
4: Come on, Mary, and do your buttons up.
1: Very well. I have tried to persuade you to free me using the force of reason and moral argument. But now I'm afraid you leave me no choice but to weep like a baby. For the love of Jesus Christ, show mercy on me. I have children.
9: Yeah, they're not your children. They have red hair.
1: Well, sometimes red hair skips a generation or two. But my ancestors were flame-haired Vikings.
9: Vikings?
1: Oh, yes.
0: Called Spriggs?
1: Oh, that's right. All descended from... Sprigsman, Sprigsonson. You won't find him in the history books. He was too modest. Runs in the family, lack of boastfulness. We're perhaps the least boastful people in the world. Without wishing to pat ourselves on the back, but we have won awards. By the way, I do admire how you keep this camp so spotlessly clean. That can't be easy.

0: To do it all yourselves, or you get someone in? It's so hard to find good cleaners these days, isn't it?
1: Wait a second. I see what he's up to. He figures that as long as he keeps talking, then we can't sentence him.
0: Don't be silly. I'm not clever enough to deploy such skillful delaying tactics. I'm no Penelope stalling her suitors in Ithaca as she waits for her noble Odysseus to return from the blood-soaked shores of dusty Ilium. But wait, it sounds so much better in the original Greek. Let me quote it to you. Okay, me, Penelope.
1: All right. That's enough jurisprudence. Let's kill him.
2: No, brother. The new America is no place for summary execution.
0: Quite right.
2: It must be a considered execution. Right, I've considered it. Take aim.
3: No, wait. Stop.
2: Halt! Who goes there, friend or foe?
3: Friends. Really good friends.
4: Oh, my God. Look, a bear.
5: Shoot it, quick.
3: Stop firing. That's my son. Come on, step forward into the light, Joshua, so that everyone can see you're not a bear.
6: Sorry, fellas. Didn't mean to frighten anybody. I always look bigger with the moon behind me. Once I got mistaken for a very hairy cathedral.
2: Did you two come alone?
3: Absolutely. We two came alone, with nobody else, apart from each other, thus forming a we two who came alone. Do I sound nervous? I think I sound nervous. Maybe it's all those guns you're pointing at me. See, I'm allergic to guns. I like them, but they don't like me.
2: Why are you here?
3: To plead for the release of this pitiful, obnoxious, toadying creep.
0: Oh, bless you, Samuel.
3: Because after all, when you take someone's liberty purely because you happen not to like his views, aren't you betraying the fine and noble idealism of your cause?
2: Yeah, probably. Have you got the money?
3: No, regrettably, we're fresh out of money.
4: Oh, come on, you must have some money.
6: I'll bet you this farthing that we don't have any money. Oh, tarnation, lost again. I'm on such an unlucky streak.
1: Wait, there's something else lurking in those bushes.
7: Oh, yeah, I see him. It's some kind of small disease monkey.
1: Oh, yeah. Yeah, a small disease monkey with a raccoon sitting on his head.
7: And the raccoon's eating a fish?
4: Yeah, that's unusual. Do raccoons eat fish?
6: What did I tell you, Father? Raccoon. Conversation starter?
1: Kill it! Kill the monkey!
2: Fair enough. Aim.
3: No, wait. Roy, step out into the light so they can see you're not a diseased monkey with a fish-eating raccoon on his head. See, this is just Roy, a wandering backwoodsman.
2: Do I know him?
3: Don't be silly. How would you know him? He's a backwoodsman from the backwoods. It's way out back, behind the front woods and way past the side woods.
4: Can't he speak for himself?
3: Yeah. No, he can't. He can't speak for himself because, tragically, on his last hunting trip, wolves ate his tongue.
2: Looks like they had a pretty good nibble at the rest of him.
1: Hey, wait a second. I knew I recognized him. It's that redcoat, Sergeant McGurk.
3: Oh, no, now we're in for it.
4: Hiya, McGurk.
8: Hi, how
4: you doing there, Sergeant?
8: Yeah.
2: McGurk, have you come to sell us more guns?
4: Yeah, the ones you got us last time are really good, made in Sheffield.
8: No, calm down, lads. I'm not selling weapons today.
4: Well, then, have you got some more tar? Only we used up the last barrels you got us. Tar and feather and a tax collector, who turned out to be more rotund than he looked.
3: Yeah, well, I guess that solves my barrels of tar mystery.
8: No, I'm not here to sell you any tar, either.
2: Then are you here in your capacity as our part-time military consultant?
4: Yeah, hey, that was great advice you gave us about aiming for the officer's groin.
8: Yeah, it's to make a funny noise, don't I? No, mind you, technically you still owe me for that consultation, but no, actually, I'm here on behalf of...
1: Wait a second, there's two more lurking over there in the bushes.
2: No, I don't believe this. What is this, National Lurking Day?
4: Show yourselves or we shoot!
9: That would be most unwise, because I heard everything, and I...
2: We know who you are. You're Captain Walter Brimshaw of the British Army, and this woman is Mary Oliphant, a free-spirited and independent-minded firebrand who supports the fight for republicanism and freedom, but who, unfortunately, is madly in love with the symbol of the oppression she so fervently despises.
3: These guys are really clued up, aren't they? I'm really impressed.
10: Well, I'm not impressed. I'm appalled. Is this what we're fighting for? Is this what the new America is to be like? In the new America, there should be no place for mob rule. The new America will be built around the cornerstones of liberty, equality, brotherhood. It will be a land of hope. But put the trumpet down, McGurk. Be cloying.
8: Yeah, I could do something more up-tempo.
10: No. The new America will be a land of hope, where the freedom of the individual is respected, and avarice and greed are banished into history forever.
4: I guess you haven't brought the money either.
10: To hell with money! In the new America, money will be unimportant.
1: Has she been drinking?
7: I really resent the way she's just copied my new America idea.
9: Good idea. Enough of these words. I grow weary of them.
0: Oh, quite right. Words are but Satan's tartlets of licentiousness and frippery. I'm sorry, but it needed saying.
9: I'm placing all of you under arrest, including you, McGurk. Have you no shame, man? Well?
8: Oh, I'm sorry. I didn't realize you were expecting an answer to that question.
7: That did sound a little rhetorical.
8: Yeah, yeah.
9: Quad, I order you all to down your weapons and follow me to the garrison.
10: Walter, darling, while your conduct is courageous and fearless and strangely arousing, I can't help noticing that there are a lot more of them than you, and they all have pistols.
9: They may well all have pistols, but I have a high moral ground.
2: All right, man, aim for his groin.
8: Whoa. No need to be so hasty, lads. No, I can't. Look, listen, perhaps we could just step to one side for a quiet little chat, eh? Break open that celebration grog, Samuel. My throat's as dry as a dead jackal's wedding tackle.
9: Well, I still feel I'd have got those rebels to surrender in the end just by imposing my moral authority on them.
6: Even I think that's stupid, and I'm a simpleton.
8: Face facts, Captain. It's down to me that Ezekiel is now reunited with his beloved Cora.
3: Yeah, that was a touching reunion, wasn't it? The way she threw her arms out wide and said, "You forgot the milk, idiot."
8: Yeah.
9: What exactly did you offer those outlaws, McGurk?
8: Well, let's just say that a couple of the garrison's cannons may have to go for a little walk.
9: I'm sorry, but you leave me no choice but to have you clapped in irons, McGurk. You've been arming the foe. Do you know what that makes you?
8: A hero.
9: That's right, a traitor. A filthy, wretched... hero? How do you work that out?
8: I'm a hero because at huge personal risk, I am spying on the enemy.
9: Spying? But you've been selling them guns.
8: Only to win their confidence.
3: You've been selling them my tar.
8: For the same reason.
9: You've been advising them on military tactics. You told them to shoot British officers in the groin.
8: Thus sparing the officers' lives.
9: What?
8: By getting the rebels to aim for the smaller target. I mean, you know, I could have said aim for the head, couldn't I? No. Thing is, I had to win the enemy's trust. That's what we spies do.
9: Right. Well, why didn't you tell me you were a spy?
8: Couldn't risk it, sir. There are so many informers in the British ranks. You know the sort. Mercenary scum will do anything for money. I hate that.
6: Father!
3: Is it important?
6: I'm not sure. Mary's outside the window in a funny costume.
10: Oranges! Who wants to squeeze my juicy oranges?
9: Oh, no. Wait a minute. What about the money?
8: Money, sir?
9: The money the rebels paid you.
8: Oh, I've sent all that to the Stepney Home for Limbless Orphans. I didn't want it, sir. It's dirty money.
10: Oh, dear. Here I am, all alone.
9: Oh, for the love of...
10: I hope no big, lusty aristocrat chases me into the barn.
9: Yes, yes, Mary, I'll be with you in a minute.
10: Oh, no. I seem to have fallen out of my body.
9: I said in a minute. I'm sorry about that. Listen, McGurk, I owe you an apology. I misjudged you. I took you as an immoral profiteer, but clearly you're a man of great courage and integrity. I salute you, sir.
8: Sam, do you remember asking me if Joshua was the most gullible sap I'd ever met?
3: Yep.
8: Well, I think I just answered your question.
5: Revolting People featured Jay Tarsis as Samuel, Andy Hamilton as Sergeant McGurk, Tony Maudsley as Joshua, Julia Hills as Mary, Hugh Dennis as Ezekiel, and James Fleet as Captain Brimshaw, with Philip Pope and Michael Fenton Stevens. Revolting People was written by Jay Tarsis and Andy Hamilton and produced by Paul Mayhew Archer.

0: Hold it. 15 seconds from now, you'll see the picture he just took. See? With a Polaroid land camera, you get bright, sharp pictures in 15 seconds. Snap, pull, peel. It's that easy. Is there any better way to get pictures of the family?
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4: Here's an eQuest. The song was written by Joe Young and Fred Allert. Rudy Valley, his Connecticut Yankees, 1935. Life is a song.

The Connoisseurs. Roger Wolf Conn and his orchestra, November 1932. Fit as a Fiddle. That was Artie Shaw on clarinet. Roger Wolf Conn, band leader and composer and test pilot. Born in Morristown, New Jersey, October 19th, 1907. First led a band in the mid-1920s into the late 1930s and then devoted the rest of his life to a career in aviation. He died in New York City July 12, 1962. Roger Wolf Conn and his orchestra and Fit as a Fiddle. Connie Boswell before that in 1933 with Underneath the Arches. And Rudy Valley, 1935, by request, Life is a Song. Let's sing it together. Big broadcast, WFUV, Crooner's Corner is ahead with Red McKenzie, Adelaide Hall, and Annette Hanshaw. I'm Rich Connolly. This is the big broadcast. Annette Hanshaw was born in New York City October 18th, 1910, although that figure is being revised, kind of like the runoff results. Her performing career lasted on record from 1926 until 1934, and then she gave up radio in 1936. Never looked back. Annette died March 14th, 1985. Annette Hanshaw, October 1930, in Body and Soul.

I had aristocrats, patrons of Mortimer. Green, which you lead to Lancey Street, they all do the New Yorker. Bankers and swallowtails,

Crooner's Corner on WFUV's big broadcast began with Red McKenzie, Red Nichols and his Five Pennies, August 1929, and the New Yorkers. That was Pee Wee Russell on clarinet, Pee Wee present with the Mound City Blue Blowers in 1929 with Red McKenzie, Coleman Paper, Gene Krupa at the drums, Coleman Hawkins, Glenn Miller, Hello Lola. From 1930, it was Annette Hanshaw with the Johnny Green standard, Body and Soul. The big broadcast, 20s and 30s records, Sunday nights 8 until midnight on WFUV New York. Here's Adelaide Hall with Duke Ellington's famous orchestra in December 1932, a Fields and McHugh song from the score of The Blackbirds of 1928. Baby.

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7: Yeah, this is the program where we trawl the world's media to find people with egg on their face and proceed to add bacon, sausage, fried bread, mushrooms and a large kipper.
6: Yes, we attempt to cheer you up by reminding you that there's always someone worse off than yourself. 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
7: To these people, we offer our sympathy, our human understanding, and, of course, our much-coveted prize, the Worst Week of the Week award, awarded weekly on a week-by-week basis.
6: Yes. Awards so coveted that they have now acquired their own name, the Jeffreys.
7: With us today, we have John, I was 12 inches from payday culture. Mitch, it happened a long time ago. Ben and Joe, I support him in his bid to become First Minister, Caulfield.
6: And not forgetting, of course, parked outside Ronnie Scott's in an XBT Transit, our man with the sound effects, Van Man. Van Man, give us the sound of Marconi's profits.
7: No, I'm sorry, Van Man's got that wrong again. That was all our hopes that Germany wouldn't qualify for the World Cup. Now, have you had a bad week? Have you sublet your offices recently without telling anyone? Do you manage the Welsh Rugby Union team, or are you simply one of the Slater sisters? If so, we're here to cheer you up as we attempt to find the winner of...
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6: But first, we've had a long think, and we've decided to start with a roundup of bad weeks in the creatively entitled...
9: Bad Week Round Up.
6: Exactly. Yes, genuine news items that we couldn't fit in anywhere else, starting with...
9: I'll be blowed.
7: A demolition worker in Michigan tried to commit suicide by downing nitroglycerin pills and then running at a wall repeatedly in an attempt to get the pills to explode. Police doctors are treating his condition very carefully.
10: Harry Potter and the Larynx of Doom.
6: Yes, Daniel Radcliffe, the young star who plays Harry, has hit puberty and his voice is broken. We have this exclusive clip from the sequel.
11: Harry, when the time comes, you may have to face Lord Voldemort.
12: Yeah, but I don't fight anymore, you know what I mean? Yeah, where's Harry? I want to talk to Harry. Oh, no, hang on, I am Harry. Amazing.
7: Singled out. Patrick Rosenvinger paid £600 for a singles holiday. He got one. He was the only person there. Everyone else had cancelled. The tour company offered an alternative trip to Italy. He refused, thinking that in a Catholic country, people were even more likely to pull out at the last minute.
13: Let the buyers beware.
6: Railtrack shareholders demand compensation because Stephen Byers gave no indication that the company was in trouble. They had to rely on such tiny straws in the wind as two massive crashes, three public inquiries, relentless press criticism, a collapsing share price, and consistent public support for renationalisation. Railtrack shareholders claim not to have seen the danger signals. We say...
7: Precisely.
14: Groovy, baby.
7: Actress, model and desperate attention-grabbing clothes source Liz Hurley announces she's having a baby. Versace start work on a black nappy held together by 20 safety pins.
6: That's the end of the Bad Week Roundup.
7: So let's get on with our first carrier bag full of calamitous candidates, Steve.
6: Right, well, we've already mentioned this, so we might as well get it over with. It's going to be a very bad week for parents. Friday saw the opening of the new Harry Potter film. You may just have gleaned something about this in the papers. The massive merchandising campaign is underway just in time, of course, for Christmas.
15: Did you enjoy the new Harry Potter film with its witches and wizards? Then why not celebrate with a burger? And as a special tie-in, for 9 years only, we're offering the new Harry Pitter. It's crammed full of all Harry's favorite ingredients. Rat's tails, eye of newt, skin of toad. In fact, everything you'd normally find in one of our quarter-pound burgers. But in pita bread.
7: I've got a bad week for Jack Nicholson. 11 of his teeth are causing him immense pain, including some of those he had as a baby. Intrigued? Well, they're old teeth being auctioned on television. Upshot, he wants them back from the auction show, or as Jack himself would put it...
0: The tooth, you can't handle the tooth.
7: He thinks whoever gets them may have no respect for his fillings. Do you see what I've done?
0: My pain has a name, and its name is a toothache.
7: There is, of course, a growing trade in celebrity body parts. There's enough spare share to make an entire share double out of. And if you're lucky, you could get the parts to build a black Michael Jackson. As well as less likely subjects like John Wayne.
0: Here's Johnny.
7: Yeah, very good, very good. What he's going to do with them once he gets them back, who knows? Once things like that are gone, they're gone, I think. Although I did have a friend whose mother had a hip replacement. And after the operation, she asked the doctor if she could have the old one back because she thought the dog might want it.
6: Great candidate here. Very bad week for the citizens of Birla in India. Their entire town was plunged into darkness. Major power cut, local power station completely shut down. Now, what had happened? Industrial action? Technical problem? No. A monkey had gone in there and jumped up and down on the transformer. Obviously, monkeys don't generally mind putting themselves in danger. You remember two of them trying to get that piano down the stairs. But this, of course... This is not the point. The point is the reaction of senior Sambalpur district official Sivananda Biswal, who told the local paper...
15: At 3 a.m, the monkey was probably bored and chose to have some fun at our expense.
6: The monkey was probably bored, he said. At 3 a.m, what had it been doing? Up drinking Red Bull and banana? I mean, I'm not an expert on Darwin, but I thought a basic difference between us and our monkey forebears was that they don't stay up till 3 a.m. and then go and do something stupid because they're bored. Maybe that we'll have to revise everything we thought about early evolution. You know, maybe instead of erect spines, large cranial lobes and opposed thumbs, the first evidence of human evolution was actually the discovery of a traffic cone placed on top of a Rift Valley bus shelter. Come to think of it, though, 20,000 volts might cause a major change in a monkey brain just by itself.
15: Ooh, I'm the king of the swingers, heir to jungle VIP.
6: Anyway, back to the local official.
15: It's high time we review our attitude of treating monkeys like gods. They cannot be allowed to tinker with the power supply.
6: Treating monkeys like gods. I can see that that would be a problem, right? Basic safety tips of life. 1, don't leave the gas on. 2, don't swim when the red flag is flying. 3, don't treat monkeys like gods. After all, they're very easy to tell apart.
16: Gods, scary bearded people who throw thunderbolts and live on ambrosia, hang around with heroes and winged messengers.
10: Monkeys, small hairy creatures who eat bananas and enjoy showing their inflamed bottoms to children in zoos. And hang around with Michael Jackson.
6: Or is it the other way around? It's Michael Jackson who shows his inflamed... No, don't go there. Anyway, don't go there. There we go, that's my candidate.
7: I'm delighted the Indian official sounded so much like Brian Perkins.
6: Yes.
7: Very pleased. Now, I've got a terrible week, very bad week indeed, for a Serbian pop star, Gosha Tijan. She has to sing all that terrible Euro rock rubbish. Her hit single, I'm Living in the 80s, by Gosha Tijan and the Belgrade Mullet Brigade. Anyway, she's had a very, very bad week because she had a sell-out concert in Belgrade, which doesn't sound too bad, does it? The promoters told her that every ticket had gone. She got all worked up and prepared herself to give the performance of her life. The intro music started. The announcer said,
15: and now please welcome Gosha Tijan!
7: Only in Serbian. And she ran out onto the stage. Only instead of being greeted by this... the solid wall of sound she was expecting, created by 4,000 fans going mad for her, she was greeted by this. Yes, the cheap plasterboard partition of sound created by one fan who'd gone mad a long time before. And the proof of his madness being that he'd bought all 4,000 tickets himself and paid the additional credit card booking fee on all of them. Anyway, perhaps not unsurprisingly, Gosha burst into tears, refused to do the show. Well, you feel a bit silly with an audience that small. Mind you, it never put us off. But he, A 30-year-old Serbian businessman, subsequently to be referred to as the Nutter, convinced her to carry on after he'd promised to run round the auditorium and shout from different seats so it would seem fuller.
6: Now, Mitch, you have a candidate for us, I believe.
16: Yes, I do. Folks, have you ever wondered what it would be like to be hit by a bullet? Well, I'm no medical man, but I'm fairly sure it goes something like this. Oh, yes. It had hurt. Quite a bit. Obvious, really. Obvious to everyone, that is, except a student called Phil from Philadelphia. Yes, Philadelphia Phil, in fact, funnily enough. Foolish, feckless Philadelphia Phil. Frankly, failed to fathom this fundamental fact about firearm frippery and our feisty yet frivolous fusilier fired his flintlock at his fleshly frame, falling from frying pan into fire. The f***. What happened was, okay, Phil...

0: from frying pan into fire. The f***.
1: What happened was, okay, Phil wanted to find out what it feels like to be shot, so he shot himself. Ow! In the shoulder. The resulting sensation being one of excruciating pain in the shoulder. Funny that. But, as any researcher will tell you, single results can always be a fluke. You really need a control experiment to be absolutely sure. So, oh, yep, he shot himself again. Because, in his words,
2: I wanted to see if it hurt as much as the first time.
1: And, Phil, did it?
2: Yeah, it did.
1: Yep, just as we thought.
3: There you go, that's Philadelphia Phil. And that's the end of round one, our first batch of bad weeks, and it's up to us to decide. So, what do you reckon, team? What are you going to go for there?
1: As a musical performer, my heart really goes out to Gusha Trivan. I think that's a hideous idea, really.
3: What, being a Serbian rock star?
1: Well, that's
3: anyway, I think the winner from that is Gusha Trivan, and she goes forward to
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5: And talking of temperamental rock stars, over to Mitch.
0: Jennifer Lopez will soon be arriving in Britain with an entourage of over 100 people for whom she has demanded 10 dressing rooms. This particular visit being for a 3-minute appearance on Top of the Pops to plug her new single entitled If I May Crank Up the Ironometer Just One More Notch, I'm Real. Now, you might think that these demands, ludicrous as they may be, are kind of par for the course for pop icons nowadays, and indeed you would be right. All of which has led me to the inevitable conclusion that I am being woefully shortchanged by the producers of this show. I want a limo at the airport and one at the hotel. I want a limo for me minders and me analyst as well. I want a limo for me makeup girl, a limo for me dog, and a limo parked beside me bed to drive me to the bog. I want 12 or 13 dressing rooms where I can swan about, 600 weight of Smarties with the pink ones taken out. I want a limo in the dressing room to drive me to the stage, and 11 Filipino girls of varying height and age. I want 37 different kinds of bottled fizzy water, the head of radio comedy to offer me his daughter. Nobody in the building can breathe out until I'm gone.

0: me. I want a bunch of dancing virgins throwing roses on the floor. 7 adult hamsters, and please don't ask for 4. I want everyone to run around for me, me, me. All right, I'll have a tuna butty and a cup of tea.
1: Right, okay, moving on to our second bag of fairy sweets. We come to our second selection of candidates.
2: I have a story about Feldmuching in Germany. Although it sounds like a grotesque and illegal act involving cows.
3: Sorry.
2: Feldmuching is in fact a small town in Germany where the staff of the Staatssparkasse Bank have had a very bad week. The bank was raided by an armed robber wearing a balaclava. That isn't the bad bit, because the staff actually did very well. Although the robber was brandishing a pistol, the cashiers refused to give him any money because he was standing at the wrong window. That is so German. As the staff explained to him,
4: this window is for paying checks in, and you are hoping to take money out?
2: Brilliant, it makes perfect sense. They told him that he could either join the correct queue or hold up the cash point outside. He shouted at them and waved his gun about a bit, but the staff just ignored him, and eventually he left empty-handed. But here comes the bad bit. He has subsequently complained about the appalling service. Police are looking for him, but clues are few. In fact, they only have one. As he left, he put on a flat cap, a raincoat, and shouted,
5: "Ich kann nicht das believe in it."
1: Oh, dear. Joe, have you got a candidate?
4: Yes, I have. It's been a bad week for Julie and Steve Pankhurst. They're the couple who run Friends Reunited, an internet service where you can find out what people you went to school with are doing now. At the BBC, that's not hard. All the people from Eton are in comedy, and all the ones who went to Harrow are making tough working-class dramas. And I have actually been found by these people, and it's when you see the other people on these sites that you realise that it is actually the ones that didn't have any friends at school reunited. The National Association of Head Teachers demanded that their message boards be suspended because some bad former pupils were putting up evil false lies about their former teachers. One teacher was described

0: described as an unstable psychopath. Fairly normal. While another was described as a sadistic, perverted PE teacher who made you do press-ups in the nude. Some people pay good money for that. While I do believe sincerely that teachers do a fine job of work and should not be insulted, have to say that or then we can't be mean about them, I do also feel that this is a bit rich. Coming from a profession whose sole joy in life seems to be writing reports which are, let's face it, nothing more than scurrilous remarks about innocent children. Shows a tendency to idleness. Seems to feel that geometry can offer her nothing. This child will never succeed at anything and deserves to be cast into the bowels of hell for all eternity. I was only six. Teachers tell lies. I was educated by nuns, and this was the 70s, so the Cold War was still on, and the nuns told us that the communists were tunneling under the school and we'd better start praying.
1: It has been a bad week for drivers, and I'll tell you why, right? I'll tell you why it's been a bad week for drivers. It was announced this week that scientists have developed a car which parks itself. It's true. Here's the prototype in action. Yes, you see, the problem was that no one ever said it had to park itself well. Just park itself. And that early version was actually a very sophisticated computer program. What you couldn't hear there was that inside the car would have been a fully automated synthesized swearing facility and a computer voice yelling, "It's your fault, you moved your head." See, I'm not really sure about this whole idea, because for one thing, a self-parking car will deny us. It will deny us one of life's greatest pleasures, which is seeing someone in a really expensive car make a complete cock-up of reversing. Because what you really need on really posh cars is you need one of those announcements like you get on lorries. You know the ones that go,
2: "Caution, vehicle reversing."
1: Well, what you want is one on Porsches or Jaguars that goes,
2: "Hey, God, cracky. Hey, watch out. Bloody hell. Sorry." Yes.
1: So there we go. Motorists.
3: Now, it's been a bad week for Alan Howell, a 56-year-old professor. That's a professor, remember, from Santa Barbara. He was up a ladder pruning a plum tree with a chainsaw. Now, thank you, Van Man. Now, let me tell your audience what you're thinking. You're thinking a professor from Santa Barbara brought up on the diet of Hanna-Barbera. Yeah? What did he do wrong? He sawed through the branch he was sitting on, right? Wrong! Wrong! This man's a professor! A professor! He sawed through a branch above him and it landed on his head. Landed on his head and knocked him out of the tree. Bad enough? Oh, no, no, no. We have barely begun. The fall knocked the chainsaw out of his hand. It landed on his leg and went straight through to the bone.
4: Ow!
3: He's a very polite professor. The branch, meanwhile, which I should say weighed around 200 pounds, then also landed on top of him, pinning him to the ground.
4: Ow!
3: And that is when the wasps attacked. And over 100 more owls. Yep, on the way down, he had dislodged the wasp's nest, and the wasps were pretty cross about it. Fortunately, his neighbours heard him and snapped into action, spraying him with their hose pipes until the wasps went away. So, to recap...

0: So, who are we going to pick from that lot? Anyone?
1: Chainsaw guy.
2: Professor Chainsaw, as I like to call him.
0: So, unpronounceable Serbian singer woman and Chainsaw guy have gone forward for...
3: The Worst Week of the Week award, awarded weekly on a week-by-week basis.
0: Now, Mitch.
4: Hasn't been a great week for the Taliban, has it? Yeah, no. While the Northern Alliance are no doubt very proud of their victory, we all know where the credit really lies.
5: The desert sun was dawning as they marched into Kabul. No shots rang out to frighten them, the air was still and cool. It weren't no daisy cutters, weren't no B-52. In the end, it was just one man they owed their victory to. John Simpson, he strode across the sand with nerves of steel and a lion's heart and a microphone in hand. John Simpson, he crushed the Taliban. They got one look at his auto-cue technique and turned and ran. The people of the city ran out into the street and hurled themselves in gibbering gratitude at Simpson's feet. They brought out floral tributes and babies to be blessed by this handsome gray-haired stranger in a massive bulletproof vest. John Simpson, they feared his mighty tread, and when he flung aside his

0: Thank you, Mick. Let's move on very, very quickly, please, to our third and final selection of mirthful mishaps. Starting with me.
1: Yes.
0: Starting with me. Yeah, and I've got a bad week for Lisa Davis, spokeswoman for Southwest Trains. Does she ever have a good week? But this week, she had to admit that the train to Virginia Water had had to be cancelled because the driver who was to drive the train didn't know how to get there. But this is a train.
2: Excuse me, how do I get to Virginia Water?
0: Ah, right, let me think. Okay, you follow these rails, okay?
2: Oh, rails?
0: Yeah, that's it, those rails, you're wedged between, oh. The long metal things there.
2: Okay.
0: Yeah, well, follow them down past that tree, oh, along tree. The embankment, keep yeah. going, keep going,
2: well,
0: keep
2: on,
0: going.
2: On the rails?
0: On the rails, yes, that's right, well, that's
2: not
0: right.
2: Not left or right, and no.
0: No, the railway kind of does that for you,
2: oh,
0: you
2: right.
0: see.
2: Oh, right, and how will I know I've arrived at Virginia Water?
0: Well, that's a bit more tricky. There'll be a station, long platforms with the words Virginia Water written over and over again every 10 yards on large signs. Do you think you can remember that?
2: Nah, I better not risk it, really.
0: No. You see, apparently, you can't send drivers on routes they haven't been on before. Apparently, there is a set plan for each journey. Pull out of Waterloo, sit just outside Waterloo for 25 minutes for no apparent reason. Arrive at your station an hour later than specified on the timetable, and they get really cross if the drivers don't stick to it. John, you got a candidate.
3: Yes, I have. Perhaps I should describe it. It has been... Yes, perhaps I should describe it. I will do that now. It's been a bad week for William Hague, the former leader of the Conservative Party. Yes, the former leader of the Conservative Party. Party spelled P-A-R-T-E-H. William Hague, the least successful politician since Neil Kinnock. He's gone from destroying the Conservative Party to ending up as political advisor to JCB. Don't know why I went into Jeremy Clarkson there, but it... just seemed appropriate at the time. Apparently, JCB stands for the initials of its founder, Joseph Cyril Bamford, and not as we thought, job centre for baldies. we're not telling JCB how to take over the world with killer bulldozers. Haig is filling up his deserted life by writing a biography of William Pitt. Don't know why I've gone into John Peel, but it just seems to fit at this point. Biography of William Pitt, the only Tory leader younger than him. Not, we know, the only Prime Minister younger than him, because Haig never became Prime Minister. No, he lost, because he's a loser, so nerf. When I was young, I got a JCB digger for Christmas. It's nice now to do stuff with real ones and things.
4: Now, here we go. Let's take the tone a little bit upmarket, ladies and gentlemen. It's a historical bad week here. Yes, the terrifying story of the killer wallpaper. Yes, the killer wallpaper. Don't panic. It all happened a long time ago, in 1826, to be precise. So don't worry, you're not going to turn on the telly and suddenly hear this.
5: At the great B&Q winter sale, we've got everything you could possibly need. If you want a troublesome relative to mysteriously die. Yes, we have killer wallpaper.
4: Let's stop there while the lawyers confer. B&Q, of course, sell nothing of the kind and never have. Not since 1826, anyway. So... what is, then, the story of the killer wallpaper? Such a cheesy and old-fashioned piece of music. I'm amazed Steps haven't covered it. Now, what actually happened? Well, this is a fascinating historical theory, ladies and gentlemen. Napoleon! Napoleon Bonaparte, one of the greatest military minds of all time, conqueror of Europe, the man who tried to take Moscow, faced down the entire British and Prussian armies, charged against cannon and musket, was apparently killed off by a vicious roll of Sanderson. Another brand name there, Sanderson sell no such thing and never have. So what happened?
6: Napoleon, come to bed.
7: Not tonight, Josephine. I am licking my walls.
6: You did say walls.
4: Enough. What happened? Well, Napoleon, of course, what happened was he'd escaped from prison on Elba, you may remember, and he was eventually captured at Waterloo. Actually, just outside Waterloo, because his driver was asking directions to Virginia Water. And he was then sent into exile on the island of San Elena, in the South Atlantic, miles from anywhere, with a very damp climate. And in Napoleon's drawing room on San Elena, the wallpaper contained a pigment called copper arsenite. Now, the theory goes that because the paper contained...
2: arsenite.
4: Thank you. This was the cause of the problem, because in damp weather, the
2: arsenite
4: vaporizes and turns into arsenic. which you then breathe in and which eventually poisons you. Now, this theory could well be a bunch of arsenite. But the real question is, how do you get hold of this wallpaper and how do you get some of it to Lawrence Llewellyn Bowen?
0: Well, that completes round three. So what do we reckon then from that lot?
4: Well, I personally think that because John's going to get so little chance from now on to do William Hague, we must have William Hague. Yeah.
5: Hooray!
0: All right.
5: It's the first time I've had a vote in my life.
0: So, right, William Hague joins the Chainsaw Professor, Professor Chainsaw, and Gosha Tirjan in our grand final.
4: Okay, Ronnie Scott people, it's time to tap those fingers on those rather non-existent electronic keypads and decide the fate of our unfortunates.
0: Yes, it's official. Our 1 megabyte BBC computer bought from a boot fair last Sunday has counted all the votes, and we have a result. Van Man, the drum roll, please. And in third place, with a measly 12% of the vote, is...
4: John's crying in the corner. It's William Hague.
0: In second, with a pathetic 27% of the vote, is...
4: It's the unpronounceable Gosha Tirjan.
0: Which means that this week's winner, ladies and gentlemen, with a percentage... Oh, yes, a percentage far too large for our computer to work out... ...is...
4: Professor Chainsaw! Well done, Professor Chainsaw. You win this week's Bad Week Star Prize, which is to go all through next week without hearing one single mention of Harry Bloody Potter.
0: Well, that's it. Thanks for listening, and goodbye!
3: 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It was written by Steve Hunt, Hugh Dennis, Paul Powell, David Quantick, Bert Tyler Moore and George Jeffrey. The broadcast assistant was Trudy Stevens, the producer was Nick Canner and the executive producer was Dirk Maggs. It's Been a Bad Week is a Celador production for BBC Radio 2.
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0: from the files of the Texas Rangers come these stories based on fact. Only names, dates, and places are fictitious for obvious reasons. The events themselves are a matter of record. Tonight's case, Fool's Gold.
1: It is shortly after 9 a.m. on the Tuesday after Labor Day, 1946. Two men in a late model black sedan cruise slowly along the main street of the town of Live Oak in West Texas.
2: All right. Let's go over it once more.
3: We've been over it 20 times, Foy. Let's get it done.
2: I ain't taking a chance on you making any mistakes.
3: I ain't making mistakes. Think I want to go back to Huntsville again? Haven't done anything but case this bank since I got out of the pen a month ago.
2: You sure there's no guard?
3: No, I told you. Town like this. Ain't got but two tellers in the cage. Got an alarm system, though.
2: One of them moves for an alarm, start blasting.
3: How are we going to hide out afterwards?
2: You leave that to me. We'll beat our way back to where I've been working. Roundup will be starting tomorrow. I'll get the old man to take you on until things cool off.
3: That's good.
2: Yeah. Ain't nobody going to suspect a poor working cowpoke. Here we are. You keep me covered while I cash the check.
3: Yeah. Bet they ain't never cashed a check like that before.
2: Shut up.
4: Howdy, gentlemen. What can I do for you?
2: Cash this.
4: Sure thing. What? Pass over $5,000.
2: Come on, and don't move funny or I'll blast you.
5: They're robbers! They're robbers, you crazy old...
6: Let's get out of here.
5: We'll drop anybody who gets in the way. Come on, Commons, hurry. Get in.
6: And they're pouring out of that place back there.
2: They'll have to roll fast to get us.
6: Look out. Car coming out of that side street.
5: Let them look out.
6: You're going to hit.
7: Look at that poor child. There's the blood all over him. Look at
2: Oh, bleeding. Gotta get out. Gotta get away.
8: Hey, remember the sedan is alive.
7: Oh, he's alive. Look at that poor little boy.
9: Your head's cut bad, mister. You better...
5: Get away from me.
9: Get away from me.
8: Look out, he's

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1: The Texas Highway Patrol threw a guard around the wrecked cars and notified the Texas Rangers of the attempted bank holdup and the fatal crash. Ranger Jace Pearson was assigned to the case.
2: Howdy, Jace. Glad to see you.
3: Howdy, Rhodes. Pretty bad. Who got here first?
2: I did. I was patrolling near Landmar when the call came through.
3: Which one was the bandit car?
2: It's a black sedan.
3: Who was in the coupe?
2: Man and his kid. They took away. You didn't miss anything by not seeing it, Jace.
3: Where are the bodies?
2: The doctor had him taken to the hospital basement.
3: How about the bank teller?
2: He's alive, but he's unconscious. Deputy sheriff's with him. One of the stick-up men got killed in the crash, you know.
3: Yeah. Been able to find the driver?
2: No, not yet. Cut down that street and into the hills, according to witnesses. Sheriff has the dogs and posse after him.
3: Who owns the sedan?
2: Don't know yet, Jace. We're checking on it.
3: Let's have a look at it.
2: Okay.
3: Blood on both sides. Steering wheel, too. Means the driver must have been cut on his head or his hand.
2: Had a gash in his scalp.
3: Yeah. Hit the windshield on this side. And a couple of hairs stuck to the jagged edge. A dark brown.
2: Yeah. The druggist got a good look at him. Saw the whole thing from his store. Came out to help and almost got shot.
3: Is he around?
2: Yeah, he's right over there. Mr. Rebo.
4: Yeah?
2: A ranger wants to talk to you. Let him through, will you, boys?
4: Yes, sir.
3: You see the man who was driving the sedan?
4: Yeah, I saw him up close.
2: Call coming in on our car radios, Jace. Will you excuse me?
3: Sure, Rhodes. What did he look like?
4: 6 feet, maybe. Built solid. Boots, jeans, and work shirt. Of course, that could fit 1,000 men, but this one had a couple of gold teeth right in the middle of his mouth.
3: Gold teeth, huh? Anything else?
4: Nope, except for a bad cut on his head.
3: Bad enough to need stitching?
4: Sure was.
2: Got a flash on the sedan, Jace. It was stolen during the night or early this morning over in Rankin.
3: I thought so. We better get over to the hospital. I'll call headquarters and have a lab man sent down to go over the car for fingerprints.
2: Not easy to lift him from that car. Get pretty smeared with all the blood around.
3: Yeah. And even if you do get him, you still gotta find the man that goes with him.
5: Here's the body, gentlemen. Lift the sheet if you want.
3: Anything on him, Doctor?
5: Nothing at all. Not even a mark that might identify him. Don't want to see the father and the child, do you?
3: No, that wouldn't help. Rhodes, we can fingerprint this one. Might help us find his pal that way.
2: Yeah.
3: You can do me a favor, Doc.
5: Sure.
3: The killer who got away cut himself on this glass. Before I send it to Austin, I'd like to get his blood type from it. Can you do it now?
5: Sure. Go upstairs to the lab in 15 minutes. Have it for you by then.
3: Thanks.
2: That blood type will give you something to go on, Jace.
3: I hope we don't need it. I wish there was some word from the sheriff's posse.
2: If they had him, I'm afraid we'd have heard by now.
3: Yeah. We might as well walk over at the sheriff's office while we're waiting for the doc.
2: We can go through the next room and up the front stairs.
3: Okay.
2: That's the kid's mother.
6: Did you come to see my boy and my husband? Did you know?
3: No, ma'am. I didn't.
2: Maybe you ought to go home for a while, ma'am.
6: Why should I go home? There's nobody there now. He wanted his daddy to be the one to take him to school. He was just being registered. First day.
3: Take it easy, ma'am.
6: We were so proud of him. All last night he slept with his little red pencil box in his hand. I just bought it for him Saturday. He never even learned to write his name.
2: Nothing we can do to help her, Chase.
3: Not here. No. Could be my wife and kid. Or yours.
2: Yeah.
3: Any more on the bank teller?
2: Deputy reported he's still unconscious. We can look in the room when we get back to the hospital. Hey, look. It's part of the sheriff's posse.
7: Hey! You find him?
8: Who? No. Followed a blood trail cross country, but it made the river and we lost him. No chance of getting him now.

0: Fingerprint crew from the lab flew in and went to work on the car in the hands of the dead bandit. Highway patrolman Rhodes waited for the report while I went back to see the doctor at the hospital. Got it yet, Doc?
1: Uh-huh. Just finished. Blood types AB.
0: AB, huh? I don't come across that very often.
1: No, it's very rare. About one in... Oh, excuse me, Ranger.
0: Go ahead.
2: Hello? Yeah, I'll be right in. What? VA's here now. I'll tell him. Goodbye. That was the deputy from the bank teller's room.
1: The teller just died.
0: Unconscious all the way?
1: Nope, came to for just a second before he passed on.
0: Did he say anything?
1: Nothing you don't already know, Ranger. The man who shot him had gold teeth.
0: It was night before the fingerprint crew found anything. I unloaded my horse Charcoal from the car trailer and was watering and feeding him at a livery stable when Highway Patrolman Rhodes brought over the reports. Come on, boy. Come on.
3: Well, Chase, we know who the dead one is.
0: Let's see. John Cummins served 4 years Huntsville armed robbery. No family, no known associates since leaving penitentiary.
3: That's no help for finding the other one.
0: No, could have known him before he went to prison or after. Anything on the car?
3: Yeah, here.
0: Lots of prints, but no clear ones. Except a full thumb impression on the cap of the gas tank.
3: Haven't got anything on that print yet, though. Whoever it is, he has no record in Texas.
0: He will have. FBI may have something on him. I'm not going to wait around here, though.
3: I don't like it either. Bud, which way can you go?
0: Both ways. Car was stolen in Rankin. That's west. I'll head back that way. You take the highway east.
3: You got a plan?
0: Something will keep us busy while we're waiting for a report on that thumbprint. Check every doctor along the way and see if any of them have stitched a head wound for a man with gold teeth. For a good part of the night and half the next day, I covered the towns and the back roads between towns, country doctors and emergency hospitals. But none of them had seen the man I was after. Then finally, KTXI in San Angelo came through.
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4: Have report for Unit 10 on thumbprint found on gas cap of stolen car. Subject known as Robert Tromer. Believed to be in or near Santa Rita. Maybe working there. Occupation, automobile mechanic.
0: Unit 10 presently located Regan County, 40 miles from Santa Rita. We'll continue investigation. Unit 10, 10-4.

0: It was almost sundown when I reached Santa Rita. Robert Trommer wasn't hard to locate. The local constable told me where I could find him. A service station about a mile out on the highway. I drove out there.
1: Howdy, Ranger.
0: Howdy. Your name is Trommer?
1: Yeah.
0: And turn off that water and dry off your hands. Where were you yesterday morning at 9 o'clock?
1: I was right here working. Why?
0: You sure you weren't in the Drover's Bank at Live Oak?
1: Of course I wasn't.
0: Wasn't, huh? Move over here under the light. All right, now smile.
1: What?
0: I said smile. Say you weren't at Live Oak yesterday morning, huh?
1: You heard me.
0: Those gold teeth say you were.
1: Look, Ranger,
0: The bank teller's dead, Trommer. So is a 5-year-old kid and his father. And your pal, Commons.
1: I don't know what you're talking about, Ranger.
0: Try remembering, Trommer. You got a cut on your head. Take your hat off and let's have a look at that.
1: Sure, I'll take my hat off. Well, you're looking, Ranger. You see any cut?
0: No. No, Trommer, I don't see any cut.
1: So if the guy you're looking for has a cut on his head, Ranger, it ain't me.

0: Happy National Wheaties Week, everybody. From the Wheaties people, from me, and right now from the man stepping up to our microphone from backstage, the hard-working director of Tales of the Texas Rangers, Mr. Stacy Keach. Well, how's it seem, Stacy?
1: Gosh, Frank, this doesn't seem like work. Now, imagine getting paid for this. It seems like fun to be able to get up here and talk about Wheaties.
0: Well, it is fun, you know, and particularly on National Wheaties Week.
1: It certainly is. And folks, backstage, we're celebrating just like we hope you are. Nothing dramatic, you know, just Wheaties with milk and fruit first thing in the morning. An all-star cast if I ever saw one. Try Wheaties yourself, so we'll know you're listening. They're great.
0: Sure are, Stacy. And thanks for talking for us on National Wheaties Week.
2: I took Trummer with me and drove back to Live Oak. There was no cut on his head, but he fitted everything else. His print matched the one on the gas cap. I stopped at the hospital and Trummer consented to have his blood type taken.
3: When the doc gets through testing that, he'll only tell you what I told you before. My blood type is O.
4: Come in.
5: You sent for me, Ranger?
2: Yeah, Mr. Raver. You ever see this man before?
5: He looks like the fella.
3: Why, you...
2: Hold it. Oh. Now sit down. Well, Mr. Raver, is he or isn't he?
5: I've seen him before.
2: Where? Was he the man who climbed out of that wreck?
3: Look, mister, maybe you did see me before. I run a gas station 30 miles down the highway. You might have seen me there. But you didn't see me here yesterday.
2: How about it, Mr. Raver?
5: Ranger, I'm not sure. After all, the fella that got out of the car had a gun in his hand and blood all over his face. All I remember is them gold teeth.
3: I ain't the only man in the world with gold teeth.
6: You may be telling the truth, Ranger. You're after a blood type AB. This man's blood is pretty common. Type O, like he said.
2: The case against Trummer was falling apart in my hands. I only had one thing left, his fingerprint, tying him with the stolen sedan. I took him over to the local garage. Recognize this car, Trummer? Thumbprint was right on this tank cap.
3: So I guess the car up at the station, maybe. That's how my thumb... Hey, let me see that cap.
2: Well?
3: I sold a tank cap like this yesterday morning. Had to pry his old cap off with a chisel. Look, here you can see the marks. Car wasn't hit on this side.
2: Keep talking.
3: Well, this guy came in for gas early, 6 a.m. I was just opening up. His tank cap was the kind that locks, and he didn't have the key. Said he lost his key. Even had to jump the switch to get the car started. Here. See the wires are jumped on this one.
2: I know that. That's how it was stolen. Didn't you think of that when he didn't have the keys?
3: Oh, Ranger, it happens all the time. People are always losing keys. I've done it myself. Oh, I should have known there was something fishy about that guy.
2: Why?
3: Oh, because he didn't have any money to pay for the gas. Didn't tell me till I'd filled it up, either.
2: Why'd you let him leave?
3: He took 10 gallons and a gas cap. Bill came to, $2.93. Left me a hunting knife and a sheath for security. Worth maybe $8 or $9.
2: Did he come back for it?
3: No, I got it locked in my tool chest back at the station.
2: Would you know the man if you saw him again?
3: I think so, but it's just getting daylight. And, well, one customer's face looks like another. But I'd remember him.
2: He have gold teeth like you?
3: That's something I can't tell you. He was chewing a cud of tobacco and talking through it.
2: Come on, I'll drive you back to your station and have a look at that knife.
7: Jase, saw your car outside.
2: Hi there, Rhodes.
8: I checked a lot of doctors on the East Highway. None of them did the kind of stitch job we're looking for.
2: I may have a lead. Get in your car and tag after me.
3: Here's the knife, just like he left it.
2: Fresh honed and clean as a whistle.
8: No prints on that blade.
2: Rhodes, take a look at the sheath. Design burned in the leather.
8: Yeah. They engrave them pretty fancy sometimes.
2: Now, this isn't an electric engraving job. It's not good enough. Owner burned this in himself. Probably used a hot wire.
8: That drawing looks like a buffalo head, Jase. But it isn't.
2: No. Smaller drawings around it look like trees, like... some scene he was burning out while
8: yeah.
2: he...
8: Yeah. Yeah, Jase, something like that you see way off from the highway. State 23, west of Rankin.
2: That's it, Rhodes. Buffalo Mesa. Let's get up that way and see if we can find a doc who stitched a head cut. It was mid-morning when we reached the area. There were three doctors in a 20-mile radius. The first one had nothing for us, but the second one...
9: Yes, I stitched a head wound like that day four yesterday. Cowpoke, Joe Foy, fell off his horse. Matter of fact, he was in here this morning, about 3 hours ago, to have the dressing changed.
2: If you put on a fresh dressing, the one you changed is in that trash container, isn't it, Doc?
9: Why, yes.
2: Any blood on it?
9: Of course. Cut was deep. Hasn't healed yet.
2: Can you get that dressing out and check it for blood type?
9: Well, it'll take a few minutes.
2: I waited a couple of days for this, Doc. I can wait a few more minutes.
9: Here you are, Ranger. Unusual classification, type AB.
8: That's it, Chase.
2: Yeah. You know where this Joe Foy works, Doc?
9: Why, Ben Kinner's place. Left at the crossroads and 6 miles out. Right near Buffalo Mesa.
2: Thanks, Doc. Come on, Rhodes.
8: Right.
2: Oh, Doc.
9: Yeah?
2: Foy has a couple of gold teeth, doesn't he?
9: Gold teeth? Why, no, Ranger. He doesn't have gold teeth.
2: I found one man with gold teeth, and he wasn't the right man. Now I had another one to go after, but he didn't have gold teeth. Rhodes and I drove out to the Kinney Ranch. The only one around was an old woman.
10: I'm only the cook here. Mr. Kinney and the man who works for him are out on the roundup.
2: Where does Foy bunk?
10: Just over there in the barn. There's a small room.
2: You want to show us?
10: Come with me.
2: This is bunk?
10: Yeah.
8: Hey, Jase, look. Carved in the edge of the bunk.
2: Yeah, Buffalo Mesa. It looks just like the one on the sheet. Better have a look through this footlocker.
8: Likely he'd have his gun with him, isn't it, Chase?
2: Just making sure. Hey.
8: What is it? Carton of chewing tobacco. Hey, that fits. Fellow at the service station said our man was chewing when he stopped there.
2: Yeah, and I've seen this brand of chew before. If my memory isn't lying, there's something else that fits.
10: You shouldn't tear open Mr. Foy's thing.
2: I just want to see one of these plugs. Here's the answer, Rhodes.
8: Yeah. The plugs are wrapped in gold foil.
2: Yeah. And if I tear off a square of the foil and put it over my front teeth like this, I look like I have gold teeth.
8: And every witness who saw Foy was throwing us off the trail instead of helping. I wonder how he thought of it.
2: Probably got the idea on his way to Live Oak when he saw Trummer at the gas station. I'm going to take charcoal out of the trailer and ride out to the range.
8: And I'll get a horse from the corral and...
2: Oh, thanks, Rhodes. But you better stick here. If Foy spots me coming, he might make a run for the ranch and grab a car or a pickup truck. You stay here and see that he doesn't get to him.

0: something.
1: You Joe Foy?
0: No, I'm Kenny Ranger. Foy in some kind of trouble?
1: I'd call murder plenty of trouble.
0: Murder?
1: Yeah. Where is he?
0: Down the Royers, rounded up strays. Glad to show you.
1: All right, let's go. You know where Foy was Monday?
0: Took the day off to fix his gear up and get ready for the roundup.
1: You see him during the day?
0: Nope. Went over to his bunk that night, though, to see why he didn't show for supper. Had a cut on his head. Said he fell. Doc had him patched up.
1: I know about that.
0: Hey, there he comes now, around the mesa.
1: He spotted us. He's turning back for cover.
2: Get up, Turk!
0: Get up! Yeah, turn behind here.
2: Oh!
3: Oh, oh boy!
0: Ranger, you're hit.
3: Yeah. I got to get him.
0: You hit him, but he's up. He's running for the river.
3: I got to get him. Come here, Charco. Come here, boy.
0: Left shoulder looks mighty bad, Ranger. You can't chase him like that.
3: I hit him. Come here, boy. If he can move with a bullet in him, so can I. Get up.

0: Whoa, oh boy.
1: He went into the river here. Got to follow on foot. Watch the banks for tracks in case he came out.
2: River winds and bends. Can't see far ahead with the willows hanging over it.
1: I'll see him when I get to him.
3: I'm gonna bring you in, boy.
4: Next slug will kill you, Ranger.
3: You better kill me, boy, or you'll never leave another dead kid in the street.
2: He ain't far ahead, Ranger.
1: Not as far as he'd like to be.
2: I can hear him moving.
1: Yeah.
2: Stop. Listen. He ain't waiting anymore.
1: He stepped out of the streamer. Or he's waiting in ambush. You better stay behind me, Kenny.

0: forward slowly, watching the bank for tracks and watching the willow clumps where he might hide. Not far ahead, several of the willows overhung the stream, dipped clear down to the water. Leaves floated downstream from it, and on one of them was a clear red blood spot.
1: Look out, Ranger!

0: don't look like he's going to need the electric chair, Ranger.
1: No. Not anymore, I...
0: Oh, whoa, whoa. Hey, let me help you. You gotta get to a doctor.
1: Yeah, I guess you're right. I sort of forgot I was hit. Thinking about what he did to a few other people.
2: The body of Joseph Foy was definitely identified as that of the killer and hit-and-run driver. A ballistic check showed that his gun was the weapon used in the murder of the bank clerk. Ranger Jace Pearson was taken to the nearest hospital where, after a blood transfusion, he was pronounced out of danger.
3: Are you with us out there? Are you celebrating? Well, it's National Wheaties Week, you know. And here's our star, Mr. Joel McRae, following up another great performance tonight with a few words meant for you personally. Joel?
4: I'm enjoying being a Texas Ranger, and I hope you're enjoying it, too. As a matter of fact, I sincerely hope you've enjoyed it enough to go out and buy a box of Wheaties on Monday. If you do, that's the way we'll know. Your purchase of one box of Wheaties. Will you do that? I think you'll like them. Good night.
3: Thank you, Joel McRae. And how was that for a sporting proposition, folks? If you like our show, there's a way to let us know. Just see your grocer about those Wheaties tomorrow. Remember, there's a whole kernel of wheat in every Wheaties flake. And goodness knows how many flakes there are in a box. Yes, there's a whole kernel of wheat in every Wheaties flake. And you know the value of whole wheat. Necessary vitamins, minerals, too. And whole wheat energy worth talking about. Go ahead. Have Wheaties to start breakfast tomorrow. Wheaties with milk and the fruit you like. 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Try them and see how Wheaties at 7 can help at 11. Come on, it's National Wheaties Week.
5: Come on, everybody, to the Wheaties party. 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
6: Next week, Joel McRae in another authentic reenactment of a case from the files of the Texas Rangers. Joel McRae will soon be seen in the Universal International Technicolor production, Saddle Tramp. Tonight's cast included Tony Barrett, Hi Averback, Paul Frees, Herb Butterfield, Dave Ellis, and Lillian Byatt. This story was transcribed and adapted by Joel Murcock, and the program is produced and directed by Stacy Keach. Hal Gibney speaking.
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9: We present King Street Jr. by Jim Eldridge, starring Carl Harmon as Philip Sims and James Grout as Mr. Beeston, the head teacher.
10: It is. My mum says so.
11: Your mum needs her head looking at.
10: My mum's a cleaner at the town hall. She knows what's going on.
11: She don't know nothing.
10: She does. She's like a secret agent.
11: She ain't.
10: She is.
11: She ain't.
12: Hey, hey, you two, break it up.
10: You ask Mr. Sims. He'll know.
12: All right. What's all this about?
11: He says they're going to close King Street.
10: It's true, innit, Mr. Sims?
12: Well, I wouldn't have thought so.
11: See?
10: My mum's heard them talking up at town hall.
13: Well, you don't want to believe everything you hear.
11: See? Your mum don't know everything. Your mum don't
10: know. Yes, she does.
13: All right. Now, calm down and don't waste your time arguing, right?
10: Yes, Mrs. Sims. Well, she knows more than your mum.
11: No, she don't.
10: Yes, she does.
11: No, she don't.
10: Mr. Sims?
13: Oh, hello, Subie. What's the matter?
10: It's my brother, Mr. Sims.
13: What, young Jasprit?
10: Yes.
13: What about him?
10: Well, I think he's been taking things.
13: How do you mean, taking things?
10: You know, stealing.
13: Are you sure?
10: Yeah, I think he's been taking things out of other kids' desks.
13: Ah. He's in Miss Lewis's class, isn't he?
10: Yeah. I don't know what to do.
13: Have you told anyone about it? Your parents?
10: I can't do that. Anyway, they won't believe me.
13: No?
10: I wondered if you would.
13: Yes.
10: That's why I told you, because you're my teacher.
13: Yes, right. But really, I think it ought to come from Miss Lewis. That's if Jasprit really is stealing.
10: Would you talk to Miss Lewis, then? Get her to tell my mum and dad?
13: Well, I'll certainly have a word with her.
10: Thank you, Mr. Sims.
13: What sort of things is he taking? Do you know?
10: I found a blue pencil case in his bag that Rhoda Jackson says she lost. And there was some money I know he didn't get from home. And a packet of sweets as well.
14: And all I want to know is who put them under the chair.
15: It doesn't matter. You found them.
14: That's not the point. Someone moved that pile of books from the top of the bookcase and put them under the chair. And I wasted valuable time looking for them.
15: You obviously didn't look properly in the first place.
14: I did. I didn't expect to find them hidden away on the floor.
15: Oh, for goodness sake, your food's getting cold.
14: Well, it's not good enough. People walk in the staff room, move things about as it suits them. No thought for anyone else.
15: Really, Mr. Long, you do exaggerate.
14: No. Listen, who's talking?
15: What does that mean?
14: Come on. One of your precious music books goes missing. It'll be locked the doors. No one move them to your pocket.
15: Mr. Long, that is not true. And I will not be spoken to like this.
14: Of course it is. You go on like it's the end of the world.
15: I most certainly do
16: not. Come on, you two. Put a sock in it, for goodness sake.
13: Mind if I join you?
15: You're not interested in the debating society?
13: What? World War III, more like it. Honestly, I don't know why those two sit together. All they ever do is row.
15: Oh, they enjoy it. It's a symbiotic relationship.
13: Oh, you can't catch anything from that, can you? By the way, there's something I wanted to ask you.
15: Yes?
13: Have you had any stuff disappearing from your class lately? You know, kids reporting things missing.
15: Yes, I have. In fact, I was talking about it yesterday to Mr. Beeston.
13: What sort of things?
15: Oh, Muhammad lost some sweets, and one of the girls is missing a pencil case.
13: Is that Rhoda Jackson?
15: Yes. Mm. How did you know about that?
13: Kid in my class, Subie.
15: Jasprit's sister?
13: Yeah. In fact, she reckons he's the one who's taking all the stuff.
15: Oh, no. No, I can't believe it.
13: That's what I say.
15: He's the last person I'd suspect. He'd be so out of character.
13: Well, I'm only telling you what Subie told me, and she is his sister.
15: Yes. You know, I think we'd better go and see Mr. Beeston about this.
13: Yes, that's what I was going to suggest.
15: Yeah, well, you eat up and we'll try and catch him before the staff meeting.
17: Are you sure it won't wait? This is one staff meeting I don't want to be late for.
15: We think it's important.
17: Oh, very well then. What's the problem?
15: Well, you remember I saw you yesterday about things disappearing in my class.
17: The return of the Phantom, yes.
15: Yeah, well, oh, look, I think you should tell him, Mr. Sims.
13: Well, Subie in my class, she reckons it's her brother Jasprit who's taking them.
17: Jasprit? Are you sure?
15: That's what I said.
17: Why does she think it's her brother, did she tell her?
13: Well, apparently she saw some of the stuff in his school bag.
17: Well, couldn't she have been mistaken? She won't necessarily know everything he carries around with him.
15: Well, her descriptions fit the missing items. A blue pencil case, sweets, a red and gold pen.
17: Well, talk about appearances being deceptive.
15: I know.
17: Have you spoken to Jasprit about it?
15: Not yet. Mr. Sims only just told me a few minutes ago.
17: Yes, well, thank you, Mr. Sims. Well done.
13: Oh, well, I didn't do anything. I'm only reporting what Subie told me.
17: Well, I think you know how to handle this one, Miss Lewis.
15: Yeah, I've had a fair bit of practice. He'll probably deny it anyway.
17: In which case, we'll have to bring his parents in.
15: Yes.
17: It'll be a shock to his father. He's so proud of Jasprit. First-born son after five daughters and all that.
15: Sounds like male chauvinism to me.
17: Oh, I agree. But how do you break 1,000 years or so of tradition?
15: With difficulty, if it's like the position of women in junior education.
17: Why? What do you mean?
15: Most of the teachers are women. Most of the heads are male. Anyway, I'll go and see if I can find Jasprit. I'd like to see him before the meeting if I can.
17: Well, I think that put us males in our place, eh, Mr. Sims?
13: Oh, I'm not a head teacher. You speak for yourself.
18: where I put them when I came in. I was only away for a minute or two when I came back.
17: They're still going on about the blasted books.
19: Oh, you should worry. I've had to listen to it right through lunch. Him and Mrs. Rudd, they never stopped. Honestly, I practically had to pull them apart at one stage.
17: Rather you than me.
19: Oh, they're worse than the kids, those two.
17: Actually, I'm pleased we've got a moment, Yvonne. There's something I want to ask you.
19: Oh, well, you'll have to be quick. Mr. Beeston will be here in a minute.
17: Yes, I know. But I was wondering, how do you feel about car rallies?
19: About what?
17: Car rallies. Are you interested in car rallies?
19: Well, I've never given them much thought. Why do you ask?
17: Well, you see, I've been invited to take part in a car rally, and unfortunately, my driver's had to pull out.
20: All right, everyone, as you were.
17: I'll tell you about it later.
19: All right.
20: Grab a few. Quickly as possible, please. Right. Can I get started? Ready? Now, first of all, I'm sorry about the short notice.
21: I should think so, too.
20: Thank you, Mrs. Rudd.
21: I have postponed a rehearsal, Mr. Beeston. The recorder band are awaiting my return.
20: But don't worry, what I have to tell you won't take long. It is a simple, if rather unexpected, item of news. Oh. Late last night, I received a phone call from a sympathiser at County Hall. It seems there had been a meeting of the Education Committee last night to discuss budgets.
22: Budget cuts.
20: No, it's a bit more dramatic than that, I'm afraid. It was decided at that meeting that a junior school had to close. And that school was to be one of four, Milford, St. Joseph's, Barnaby's, or King Street.
21: King Street?
23: There you are.
19: But we've had this before.
22: There have always been rumours about this.
20: This is not a rumour, it's a fact.
21: Yes, I
20: know how you all feel.
19: Well, what grounds do they give?
20: Falling rolls in this area, so I was told.
22: Ah, the usual.
18: Nonsense.
21: They always say that.
18: Yes, and what happens when the rolls go up again?
20: Good question, Mr. Sims.
18: It'll cost them a lot more to build a new school than they save by closing one.
20: Well, to you and I, that may be obvious, Mr. Sims, but not to County Hall.
18: They couldn't care less.
20: Decisions are taken there, not with the long term in mind, but the short term. Which usually means the next county election.
21: Well, I think it's outrageous. What are our chances?
20: Well, officially, 4-1. But unofficially, according to my source, not good.
21: Oh,
20: I don't have to remind you that half the Education Committee have got their kids at Milford. And St. Joseph's is counted as a special case.
24: It has garden its side.
18: Yes, so it's either Barnaby's or us.
25: Your source couldn't be wrong, could it?
20: I'm afraid not, Mr. Long. I gather a press release will be issued later today announcing that the final decision will be made at a full meeting of the council next Wednesday.
21: Next Wednesday?
19: That's ridiculous.
18: But that doesn't give them time to look at the figures properly.
25: They can't make a proper decision in that
20: time. All right.
19: Well, if it's King Street, what happens to us?
20: Look, let's not get ahead of ourselves. It may not happen. But I wanted to let you know the news before it's made public. Right, let's go and run the school while we've still got a school to run.
19: Well?
20: Thank God that's over.
19: How did they take it?
20: Well, as expected, they went through the roof.
19: Well, you can't blame them, can you?
20: It's funny, you'd think with all the closing rumours we've had over the years, we'd be half prepared for this.
19: But it doesn't work that way, does it?
20: No. I just hope they don't let it get to them. That's the main danger.
19: There's a cup of tea on your desk. I thought you'd be ready for one.
20: Oh, bless you.
19: Oh, and I've got the capitation figures for you to check.
20: Oh, bring them in, will you? I'll look through them in here.
19: Right. Oh, and your wife rang. I said you'd call her back.
20: Thank you. Yeah. You know, that's the worst thing when something like this happens. It's unsettling.

0: Worst thing when something like this happens. It's unsettling all round. Morale drops, teachers get restless, think about leaving, parents send their children to other schools.
1: Oh, it's not as bad as that.
0: It is. It's like watching a house rot.
1: But look at Queen's High. They were told they were closing 5 years ago, and they're still battling on.
0: But that's my point, Mrs. Stone. In those 5 years, they've lost 7 staff, including the head. And their roles have started to drop.
1: But they haven't closed.
0: Agreed. Still, I sometimes wonder if most of their energies haven't gone into fighting to stay open, rather than educating the children.
1: Oh, that's unfair.
0: Maybe, but I don't want that. Not for King Street.
1: Oh, come on, cheer up. It won't happen to us.
0: Yeah, that's what they said about the Titanic. Anyway, let's have those capitation fees.
1: Mm. Oh, by the way, have you signed Mrs. Hennigan's card?
0: What card?
1: For Mrs. Hennigan, the cleaner.
0: I know who she is. What's the card about?
1: It's a greetings card. She's been here 20 years this week.
0: Don't I know it?
1: Oh, Lord, it should be here somewhere.
0: Is this it?
1: Oh, you've got it.
0: Thank you for a job well done. I thought it was for me.
1: Oh, don't flatter yourself.
0: And what's this?
1: It's a little present from the staff to go with the card. You contributed.
0: Did I?
1: You know very well you did.
0: Thank you for a job well done. That woman can't even hold a broom properly.
1: Don't be so cynical. Sign the card.
0: Oh, all right. Can I put something rude?
1: No, you can't.
0: There you are.
1: Thank you. Now drink your tea and ring your wife.
0: Yes, miss.
2: Lewis.
3: Oh, hello.
2: I'm pleased I've caught you. I wonder if you have a minute.
3: Well, if it is just a minute. I want to tidy up and get off home. It's been quite a day, hasn't it?
2: Yes. But you carry on, please. I just wanted to ask, what do you think of rallies?
3: Rallies? Oh, you mean over this closure business?
2: What?
3: You're talking about a demonstration.
2: Oh, no. A car rally.
3: Oh, I see. Sorry.
2: Only I've been asked to take part in one by our safe driving campaign. One of these fun things where you get clues to give you map references, that sort of thing.
3: Oh, like a treasure hunt.
2: Yes, if you like. Only I prefer to think of it as a car rally.
3: Of course.
2: The thing is, my forte is obviously the map reading. In fact, my round table look upon me as a bit of an expert.
3: I suppose they would.
2: Yeah, anyway, on this car rally, I shall have my hands pretty full sorting out the clues and map references. So what I wondered was, well, how would you feel about being my driver?
3: Your driver?
2: Yeah, I did have one lined up, actually, but had a bit of bad luck. His daughter's getting married on the day of the rally, so he says he's got to pull out. I suppose I can see his point.
3: When is it?
2: Well, next Saturday. I thought if we could use your car.
3: Next Saturday?
2: Yes.
3: Oh, I'm sorry, I can't do it. My uncle's coming over to see us next Saturday.
2: Oh, he can come and watch the rally. It's good fun. He'll love it.
3: He wouldn't be interested. He doesn't like cars.
2: Funny chap.
3: Well, have you asked any of the others?
2: But Mrs. Rudd's a fool.
3: Well, I'm sure you'll find someone.
2: Yeah, well, I hope so. But keep it under your hat, will you? I don't want Long getting wind of it. He might volunteer.
4: Is this private, or can anyone join?
2: You're looking for me, Sims.
4: No, it's Mr. Lewis.
3: Sorry, Fred.
4: It's all right, is it? I'm not interrupting you.
2: No. I was just going. But don't keep her too long. She's in a hurry.
3: Bye, Fred. Well, it looks as though Subi was right about her brother.
4: Oh, I'm sorry.
3: I'd hardly started talking to him about the missing things.
4: Bit of a giveaway.
3: Yeah, he denied it all, of course. Said he found them in his bag when he got home.
4: Then why didn't he bring them back to school?
3: He said he was too frightened to. He thought he'd be accused of stealing them.
4: I suppose another kid could have put them in his bag.
3: Well, anything's possible. But why would they do that? I don't see the point.
4: Yes, you're right. Anyway, what happens now?
3: Well, Mr. Beeston's already written to Mr. Dewley. He wants to talk to him about it after school tomorrow.
4: Poor man.
3: Yeah, it'll come as an awful shock when he finds out what his son's been up to.
2: Ah, Mrs. Rudd. Just the person I want to see.
5: Yes, Mr. Holliday.
2: Can I pour you a cup of tea?
5: That's very kind of
2: you. Not at all.
5: I was telling Mr. Rudd about this proposed closure plan last night. He was disgusted.
2: Oh, absolutely. Sugar?
5: No, thank you. I've given it up.
2: Oh, really?
5: Mr. Rudd says I'm sweet enough.
2: Here you are.
5: Thank you. No, the very idea of King Street closing, it's quite unthinkable.
2: Oh, well, if you ask me, it won't happen.
5: You think not?
2: Not in our teaching lifetime, anyway. We all know County Hall. It takes them 5 years to change a light bulb. Something like this, we're talking about the 20th.

0: 21st century.
1: That may have been true some years ago, Mr. Holliday, but not anymore, I regret to say.
0: We'll see.
1: But you said you wanted to see me about some matter.
0: Ah, yes. Thanks for reminding me.
1: About the proposed closure?
0: No. Just something I felt you should know.
1: Yes.
0: It's a personal point of view, really. But there's something I've always admired about you.
1: Oh, Mr. Holliday.
0: No. I mean, the way you drive.
1: The way I drive?
0: Yes. In your car.
1: Mr. Holliday, if you are about to ask me to drive for you in this ridiculous treasure hunt...
0: You've heard about that, have you?
1: From Mrs. Wilberforce.
0: I see.
1: And I will not drive for you either.
0: Oh, well, that's all right. I wasn't going to ask you to.
1: Why not? Is there something wrong with my driving?
0: Oh, good Lord, no.
1: Mr. Rudd says he can always fall asleep when I'm at the wheel.
0: Yes, I'm
1: this
0: sure.
1: This ridiculous prejudice about women drivers, I'm surprised at you.
0: Absolutely. I wonder if Sims has come in yet.
2: The thing to remember is that the Romans went for straight lines in their roads. And considering all they had was people, no big JCBs like we've got today... Oh, right, leave your stuff on your desks, we'll finish after the break. Off you go then. Yeah, quietly. Quietly now.
3: Mr. Sims?
2: Yes, Suri?
3: What do you think will happen to my brother?
2: How do you mean?
3: My dad's coming up to the school this afternoon. I heard him telling my mum.
2: Yes, I think he is.
3: They look just bit up.
2: Good heavens, no.
3: They send him away, though.
2: No, I don't think so.
3: And he's a liar as well. When he said he didn't take them things, he did.
2: Look, if your brother's done anything wrong, Mr. Beeston will sort it out. Now, you know that. So just leave it to Mr. Beeston and your mum and dad.
4: And the union rep says there's nothing they can do at this stage. We've got to wait till there's something definite.
5: Shutting the stable door, eh?
0: That's the way the unions operate, isn't it? Mm. By the time they've set up their committees, it's too late.
4: Oh, that's not fair, Fred. Mm.
5: If it wasn't for the unions, this profession would have been halved by now. You'd still be teaching classes of 60.
0: I was yesterday.
5: Yeah, I meant all the time.
4: Anyway, we've a governor's meeting tonight, and this closure will obviously be the main item on the agenda.
5: Yeah, and that's another thing. We need more teacher governors.
0: Oh, more committees.
4: He's got a point, Fred.
5: I reckon so. They're always going on about parent power. That's fine, but we ought to have a bit more voice.
4: I must admit, I sometimes feel a bit lonely being the only teacher governor.
5: Yeah.
4: Anyway, I've got another phone call to make. That's if the phone's free.
0: She'll be lucky.
5: True. By the way, what's this I hear about you going in for a car rally?
0: What? That. Well,
5: I hear you're looking for a driver.
0: A driver? No, who on earth told you that?
5: Yvonne was talking about it earlier.
0: Yes, I did mention it to her, but the problem's solved. Everything's turned out all right. My driver's recovered.
5: Recovered? I thought she said his daughter was getting married.
0: Yes, he has recovered from it, the wedding being cancelled.
5: Oh, that's sad.
0: Yes, but that's the way it goes. At least he's got the rally to cheer him up.
5: Right. Only, I was going to say that I couldn't have done it, in case you were thinking of asking me.
0: Oh, well, that's decent of you to tell me, Long. It's very thoughtful.
5: That's all right. After all, I'd have hated to be the one to let you down.
6: So, 70 plus 19 makes 89. That's 35%.
0: I'm out.
2: Have you got a minute, Mr. Beeston?
6: No.
2: This won't take long.
6: I sometimes wonder if I talk in English.
2: This is important, honestly. It's about Jasper.
6: Ah.
2: I hear his father's coming in this afternoon.
6: Yes?
2: Now, I don't want to waste your time, but I'm really worried about this business. It doesn't feel right.
6: Well, no one's very happy about it.
2: Yeah, but I reckon there's more to it than meets the eye. I really do.
6: Uh-huh. Well, I'm listening, Mr. Sims.
2: Well, it's Subi's attitude to her brother. It worries me. She was talking to me a few minutes ago, and it's as if she wants him to suffer.
6: Hmm?
2: I've been trying to work out why. I mean, from what I hear, the Duleps are a very close-knit family.
6: They are.
2: And Jasprit's the baby. And yet Subi's dead keen for him to get into trouble.
6: Oh, my God.
2: So you see what I'm getting at?
6: Yes.
2: Now, I don't know. I could be wrong.
6: No, you're making a lot of sense, Mr. Sims.
2: You think she could be jealous of him?
6: Oh, yes. Jasprit was the son his father always wanted. I expect he gets spoilt at home and probably gets privileges the girls never had.
2: Yes.
6: And Subi was the baby of the family before Jasprit came along.
2: Yes. See, she could be trying to get her own back, planting the stuff in Jasprit's bag.
7: you know, discrediting him in the eyes of the family.
6: Yes. That would make more sense than Jasper suddenly changing character overnight. Have you mentioned any of this to Miss Lewis?
7: No, not yet. She's on playground duty, and I didn't want to start discussing it in front of the kids.
6: Right, then. You have a word with Subi, and I'll see Miss Lewis.
7: Okay.
6: It's bad news for poor Mr. Dewlip, whichever way it goes.
8: Subi! Subi!
3: Yes, Mr. Sims?
8: Look, would you come with me a minute? I need your help.
3: Right, Mr. Sims, I'm coming.
2: Now, Subi, you know what you told me yesterday about finding all that stolen property in Jasper's school bag?
3: Yes.
2: What made you look in his bag?
3: Well, I thought because all the stuff was missing.
2: Yes.
3: Well, I thought he might have taken it. I was right, wasn't I?
2: Yeah, but what made you look in his bag in the first place? I mean, what made you think it was him?
3: Because I know what he's like. He's always taking things. Takes things at home.
2: What sort of things does he take?
3: Lots of things.
2: Oh, I see. So you don't think it's possible that someone else put that stuff in his bag?
3: Is that what he says? He would. I told you he's a liar. Everyone thinks he's so good and nice. They don't know what he's really like.
2: And what is he really like?
3: I told you. He takes things and he's nasty.
2: In what way?
3: In lots of ways. Are you taking his side?
2: No, I'm not taking any sides. I'm only trying to find out the truth.
3: He's going to get away with it again, isn't he?
2: It's not a question of getting away with it.
3: Everyone believes him because he pretends to be so nice and good.
2: Subi, look, listen. If Jasper is telling the truth and someone else really did put those things in his bag, why do you think someone would do a thing like that?
3: They wouldn't. He's lying. He's getting away with it again. He gets away with everything. When he knocks a cup over, everyone says, "Oh, is poor Jasper all right?" But if we do it, we get into trouble. He doesn't do any cleaning up. Me and my sister have to do all the washing up.
2: Yes, but that doesn't make him a thief.
3: Dad's always giving him things, new clothes, presents. But if we ask for anything, we get told there's no money and Jasper laughs at us.
2: Is that why you put the stuff in his bag?
3: I didn't.
2: Look, Sue.
3: I didn't.
2: Look, Sue.
3: You can't keep me here.
2: Look, Sue. Oh, God.
9: Steady. It's all right, Mr. Sims. Come on, Sue. Let's go and talk about it, shall we?
5: Well, I don't care what you say. I think we have to let them know how strongly we feel about this. We ought to take strike action.
1: And what do you think that will achieve?
5: It was your county hall. We mean business.
1: But they're talking about closing us down, Mr. Long. They'll be delighted if you stop work.
5: I'm not talking about me. I mean all of us.
1: Honestly, for a supposedly educated man, you have the brain of a pea.
5: Oh. What would you do then?
10: Excuse us.
5: Sorry.
11: Oh, thank you.
5: Well, what would you do?
1: I'm sure there are more civilized means of registering.
5: Tea? Oh, yes, thanks.
10: Well, in one way, I'm relieved not to have a thief in my class, but, oh, I feel so sorry for Subi.
11: Yes, it was sad watching her crying her eyes out, unloading why she'd done it.
10: I wonder what her father will say.
11: God knows.
10: Will you be seeing him?
11: Well, Mr. Beeson asked if I'd be there, you know, as I'm Subi's teacher.
10: Yeah, it might help.
11: I just hope we can make Mr. Dewlip understand that this is mainly his fault, not Subi's.
10: Oh, well, that won't be easy.
11: No.
12: Ah, Mr. Sims.
10: Whoops, you're in for it now.
11: And for what?
10: You'll find out. Beep, beep, beep, beep.
12: I've been looking everywhere for you.
11: So now you found me.
12: Yes. I say, come round here where we can't be heard.
11: Oh, this all sounds a very cloak and dagger.
12: Not at all. It's just that walls have ears.
11: Oh, I always thought they made sausages.
12: This is serious, Sims.
11: Oh, sorry.
12: It's about this car rally I'm doing for our safe driving campaign.
11: What's the secret about it?
12: Oh, it isn't really, but I just don't want the others to find out that I've asked you.
11: Ask me what?
12: To be my driver.
11: What, in this car rally?
12: Well, it's not like most car rallies. There's a bit more to it. You have to solve quite tricky clues, and then there's map reading from the clues.
11: Oh, like a treasure hunt.
12: No, this is a car rally.
11: Oh, right.
12: The thing is, you see, I've got the navigator, well, that's me.
11: Yes.
12: But the drivers had to cry off, and I wondered if, well, if you'd like to have a go.
11: Well, sounds interesting. When is it?
12: Next Saturday.
11: Saturday. Well, I'll have to check with my diary first. I might not be free.
12: Oh.
11: But I'm definitely interested.
7: but it might be a good idea to ask one of the others just in case.
12: Yes.
7: How about Mrs. Patson? She's a great driver. She gets into parking spaces I wouldn't even try with a bike.
12: Yes, yes, I know, but I think she's busy that day.
7: Oh, you've asked her?
12: Oh, well, only in passing.
7: Well, how about Miss Lewis? She's good.
12: She's busy too.
7: I see. Mrs. Wilberforce?
12: Yeah, a prior engagement.
7: Ah, it's nice to know I came so high on your list. I wonder you haven't asked Mrs. Rudd.
12: Oh, Mrs. Rudd.
7: Busy as well, eh? Anyway, there's still, let me see, Mr. Long, Mr. Marchant, Mr. Beeston.
12: Look, Sims, the reputation of the local safe driving campaign rests on us having a good team, a good partnership, which is why I want you to join me.
7: Especially as Miss Lewis and the others can't.
12: Exactly.
7: Well, when you put it like that, how can I refuse?
12: Would you mean you'll do it?
7: Yes, all right, if I'm free.
12: Good man. We'll show them what rally driving is all about.
6: Right, Mrs. Stone, that's the capitation finished.
5: What's the time?
13: Nearly home time.
6: Good.
13: And Mr. Dewlip's coming in at 4, remember?
6: Don't worry, I haven't forgotten. That's not going to be particularly pleasant.
13: Having Mr. Sims in should help a bit.
6: That's the theory, but it won't be an easy session.
13: No.
6: Still, it's got to be faced.
13: Well, do try and get a bit of a break before the governor's meeting.
6: I'll try.
13: You must.
6: And that'll be another difficult one.
13: Exactly.
6: Heaven knows how they'll react to this closure business. I think they might have to get some camp beds in. Oh, Mrs. Stone. Haven't I got anything good to round this day off?
13: Yes, you have.
6: Oh, please, don't keep it a secret.
13: The cleaners thought it would be a nice gesture if you did Mrs. Hennigan's presentation.
6: Did they?
13: They've all come in early today, especially. So how about now, before Mr. Dewlip arrives?
6: Can I throw a bucket of water over her?
13: No, you cannot.
6: Oh, well, just a thought. But if they expect me to say thank you for a job well done, I think I'll throw up.
13: Oh, shut up and get on with it.
6: Right you are. Lead me to the broom cupboard.

0: You've been listening to King Street Junior by Jim Eldridge, and starring Carl Harmon as Philip Sims, and James Grout as Mr. Beeston, the head teacher. Tom Watson featured as Mr. Holliday, the deputy head, Margaret John as Mrs. Stone, school secretary, Marlene Sidaway as Miss Lewis, Vivian Martin as Mrs. Rudd, Paul Copley as Mr. Long, and Deirdre Costello as Mrs. Patterson. Sue B was played by Claire Herndon, Ganesh by Adam Phillips, and Tom by Ian Steele. The producer was John Fawcett Wilson.
1: Once upon a time there was an engineer.
2: Choo-choo Charlie was his name, we hear.
1: He had an engine and he sure had fun. He used good and plenty candy to make his train run.
3: Charlie!

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the next hour, the Texaco Star Theater presents two complete units of top radio entertainment. Our variety show, originating in Hollywood, stars Ken Murray, Francis Langford, and Kenny Baker, with Irene of Tim and Irene. Music is by David Brookman and his orchestra. The guest of honor, Edgar Rice Burroughs, author of the world-famous Tarzan of the Apes. Following the variety half hour, you will hear from New York a radio adaptation of Claire Kummer's comedy triumph, Her Master's Voice, starring Edward Everett Horton and Lucille Watson. We start our full hour of variety and drama in the Texaco Star Theater with David Brookman and his orchestra playing Good Morning.

0: now the curtain rises and the spotlight focuses
1: Mr.
0: on...
1: Mr. Wallington.
0: Oh, hello, Irene. What can I do for you?
1: Is Edgar Rice Burroughs really going to be on the program tonight?
0: That's right.
1: Oh, can't you just see him wrapped up in a tiger skin rug, riding piggyback on a crocodile, eating peanuts right out of an elephant's hand and swinging through the trees by his tail?
2: Who are you talking about, Ken Murray?
0: Yeah, I don't think that's very funny. Kenny, you're getting to be a falsetto Ned Sparks. If you must know what they're talking about, it was Tarzan. You certainly know Tarzan.
2: Why, did he say he knew me?
0: Kenny, look. Look, just picture a tall, dark, muscular man swinging between trees. Now, what does that make you think of?
2: Joe Louis in a hammock.
0: Don't mind Kenny, folks. He's been buying so many sport outfits lately, he's slack happy.
1: Gee, Ken, you'd make a wonderful Tarzan.
0: I would. Oh, now listen, Irene, what is this all, this Tarzan stuff anyway?
1: Well, the girls in your Kingston fan club are starting a campaign to make you the next Tarzan.
0: Oh, Irene.
1: Yes. Our slogan is, back to the bushes for Murray. The girls all think that you'd make a wonderful Tarzan.
0: Me, Tarzan? Oh, that's silly, Irene. Well, still, all the girls can't be wrong.
3: Certainly they can't, Ken. I think you'd be a marvelous Tarzan.
0: Really, Frances?
3: Sure. In my hometown, everybody says you're a great actor. Why, they think you're another Mickey Rooney.
0: Yeah.
2: Sure, Ken. Everybody in my town raves about your acting, too.
0: Really, Kenny? Everybody?
2: All except my cousin. He made one remark about your acting, but I said you did not.
1: Got to do with playing Tarzan. I still think you'd be wonderful.
0: Well, I suppose you have seen worse looking physiques than mine, haven't you? Haven't you?
1: Wait a minute. We're trying to think.
0: Now, Irene, not that I care a darn about playing Tarzan, but you must admit that I was an all-around athlete back home in Kingston.
1: Certainly. Remember the time you won the annual swimming race at Kingston High School?
0: Do I remember?
1: And they disqualified you for wearing an inner tube around your waist under the bathing suit.
0: And they were sorry later when they found out it wasn't an inner tube.
1: Yeah, you were just built that way.
0: Nevertheless, Irene, I was still the best swimmer in town.
1: Were you? If I remember right, the boys used to call you Sinky.
0: That's not true. What they called me was... Well, maybe it was Sinky.
1: Oh, but really, Ken, the girls would be so thrilled if you could get Mr. Burroughs to let you play Tarzan.
2: Why, kid, you're not scared to work in the jungle, are you?
0: Oh, scared? Not me. But think how my mother would worry about me. Exposed to all those jungle dangers, lions, tigers, panthers, Dorothy L'Amour. I think, personally, I think my mother takes the wrong attitude. Wait,
2: that's right.
0: Look at it.
2: I don't think we need to. That night, it's Dorothy L'Amour's mother should worry.
0: Certainly fix that up, Kenny. I know what's wrong with you, Kenny. You're just timid. You'd change your mind if you ever put your arm around a girl.
2: Oh, I do that.
0: You do?
2: Sure.
0: You put your arm around them, and then what do you do?
2: Then I guess their weight. Yahoo!

0: singing Little Town and the Old County Down. And it really was swell. By the way, Kenny, have you heard the latest story about the three little bears?
1: Pardon me, Ken, that's my line.
0: Yours, Jimmy?
1: Yeah, why, I thought your line was Texaco Gasoline.
2: It is. Listen, have you heard the latest story about the three little bears? 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
0: And now, ladies and gentlemen, it gives me great pleasure to introduce our guest star, a man...
3: Say, Mr. Murray, did you ask him yet? You know, about Tarzan.
0: Oh, Irene, please. Now, quiet. I have an introduction to make.
3: I know, but he's the man to ask about Tarzan.
0: This is not the time to be pushed out on a limb. Ladies and gentlemen, we have with us tonight the man who conceived a character who holds front rank in the popular fiction of our time, the creator of Tarzan, Edgar Rice Burroughs.
4: Thank you, Ken.
0: Well, Mr. Burroughs, it isn't very often that we have the most popular writer in the world on our program.
4: Well, Ken, I'd hardly call myself that.
0: Oh, 25 million copies can't be wrong. But tell us, how did it all happen?
4: Well, Tarzan started off as a thing to keep two bookends apart. And the first thing you know, the darn thing got away from me.
0: But, Mr. Burroughs, we don't care how it started. Believe me, it must be a tough life you lead, scouting around the African jungle looking for material.
4: Confidentially, Ken, I've never been to Africa in my life.
0: Now, wait a minute. You mean you write about places you've never been to? How about those Mars books? You're not going to stand there and tell me that you have
4: never... No, Ken, I'm ashamed of it. I feel like an old stay-at-home.
5: Boy, it must be swell on Mars.
0: Kenny, nobody's ever been on Mars.
5: You mean to say that Buck Rogers stuff is fiction?
0: Kenny, this is our guest, Edgar Rice Burroughs, the father of Tarzan.
5: Well, congratulations, Mr. Burroughs. Are you handing out cigars?
0: Don't pay any attention to Mr. Burroughs. When he was born, nature declared a brain embargo.
3: Hey, Ken.
0: What?
3: Go on and ask him.
0: Irene, shh.
3: Well, go ahead and ask him.
0: All right.
4: What's the matter, Ken?
0: Oh, nothing. It's nothing at all. I was just talking to my people here. Go away. You know, Mr. Burroughs, of all the books you've written, I believe I like the Tarzan series the best.
3: Attaboy, Ken.
0: Yes. You know, I've followed Tarzan in all the comic strips, and I've seen all the movies, and that last one, Tarzan Finds the Sun, that was great.
4: Well, we thought it was pretty good, Ken. Of course, there's always room for improvement.
0: Yes, yes, that's the way I feel about it, too. There's one thing, of course, I wouldn't like to suggest.
4: Well, that's all right, Ken, tell me.
0: Oh, you probably think I'm silly or conceited.
4: Not at all, Ken. Go right ahead.
0: Well, how about this fellow Weissmuller? Are you completely satisfied with him? I thought maybe somebody else, you know, someone with more...
4: Well, we're pretty happy with Johnny. Good Tarzans are hard to find.
0: Yes, I guess they must be. Oh, by the way, Mr. Burroughs, I've just had some pictures taken in my bathing trunk.
4: You know, Ken, Tarzan is a powerful he-man.
0: Yeah, that is.
4: Not out of condition and soft like you and I.
0: Yes, he is, isn't he?
4: That's why Weissmuller is good. His muscles and his physique haven't gone to pieces yet. Whereas you and I...
0: Yes, I see what you mean.
3: Oh, Mr. Burroughs, don't you think that Ken Murray would make a wonderful Tarzan?
0: Oh, don't pay any attention to him, Mr. Burroughs. Imagine me playing Tarzan.
4: Yes. Yeah.
3: The perfect type. Why, he's even been mistaken for Tarzan. Remember at that party, Ken, when you asked that girl to dance and she said, "Get away, you big ape."
0: Irene, for your information, it was Mrs. Martin Johnson. And she just said it from force of habit.
3: Oh.
0: Anyway, Mrs. Burroughs. Or Mr. Burroughs. Mr. Burroughs, I was very much interested in what you said about Africa. How could you write about strange places like that without ever having been to any of them?
4: Purely imagination, Ken. Before I wrote a word, I used to sit around and dream of weird people and weird places just for my own amusement.
0: Really? The funny, I do the same thing. I've written dozens of stories in my mind, of course, and I'm always the hero and I always marry the girl.
4: Well, my stories have happy endings. Anyway, Ken, why don't you try putting some of those things on paper?
0: Well, now that you bring it up, as a matter of fact, I have. I had an idea for a new story about Tarzan, and Jimmy Wallington and Francis Langford are crazy about it.
4: Francis Langford?
6: Somebody calling me?
0: Yeah, Francis, this is Edgar Rice Burroughs. I was telling him about that Tarzan idea I spoke to you about.
6: How do you do, Mr. Burroughs? I've always been a great admirer of your work.
4: And I've always enjoyed your singing very much, Miss Langford.
0: Yes, that's fine. Now, about that idea of mine...
4: Miss Langford, I wonder if you'd sing something for us.
6: I'd be delighted.
0: Look, you see, in this idea, I have...
4: What idea?
0: The idea about Tarzan, you know.
4: Oh, later, Ken. Go right ahead, Miss Langford.
0: Yeah, go right ahead, Miss Langford. I suppose I'll have to set my idea to music if I want to get any place around here.

0: singing Man with a Mandolin. Thank you, Francis. That was lovely. Well, folks, we do a lot of kidding around on this show, but we have our serious moments, too. Sometimes the change of mood comes as quick as I could say, Jimmy Wellington.
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2: Say, Mr. Burroughs.
3: Yes, Ken?
2: Now, about this play of mine, Tarzan play.
3: Oh, yes, your play. Well, Ken, don't forget that plays, pictures, and books about Tarzan are not exactly a novelty to me.
2: But this is a different Tarzan play. This is Tarzan in his little nest in the treetop. Tarzan when the cameras aren't grinding. I call it The Home Life of Mr. and Mrs. Tarzan, or Apes of Wrath. Go ahead, Jimmy. Set the scene.
1: Ken Murray presents Tarzan. Come with us again to the home of Mr. and Mrs. Tarzan in Uganda, Africa, where their only neighbors are the saucer-lipped Ubangis. When last we looked in on Tarzan, Jane, Tarzan's mate, had invited all her relatives to stay with them. Well, how will Tarzan take this? As our scene opens, Tarzan the Mighty, Tarzan the Great Warrior, the fearless Tarzan speaks.
2: Oh, honey, do I have to wash the dishes again?
4: Yes. Put on your apron. Do you want to ruin your new sarong? Anyway, don't you talk to me. I'm mad at you.
2: But, honey, I explained about last night. I was sitting up with a sick ape.
4: Oh, monkey business, huh? Probably that bleached blonde you bangy from the next tree. Fine thing leaving me here all alone.
2: But you weren't alone, darling. Your father and brother were here.
4: How do you know?
2: Well, the icebox is still here, and they haven't been 3 feet away from it in 7 years.
4: Now, you shut up. Are you going to do those dishes, or aren't you?
2: I can't. Your father's asleep in the sink.
4: Well, that's your fault for not giving him enough spending money.
2: Not enough spending money?
4: No.
2: I give him $10 every Monday and $10 every Friday. What does he want?
4: $30 every Thursday. Daddy dear, wake up, Daddy dear. Poor Daddy dear. He never can sleep in a strange sink.
2: You can always count on Daddy for some smart conversation.
4: Now, you never mind that. Wash those dishes and be careful you don't wash Father.
2: Oh, Jane, I wish you wouldn't pick on me. I've had a hard day at the Aquacade.
4: A fine husband you are. You never buy me any decent clothes. That new leopard skin you brought me home scratches.
2: What do you mean it scratches?
4: You forgot to take the leopard out of it. I don't know how I'd stand it if it weren't for my daddy dear and my poor brother dear.
5: Hello, sis. What's the missing link done now?
4: Tarzan is abusing me again. Speak to him this instant.
5: Okay. Hey, Tars, can you loan me 5 coconuts?
2: 5 more? What about the 10 you borrowed yesterday?
5: I wish you'd leave my past out of this.
2: Yesterday, 10. Today, 5. Anyone think coconuts grow on trees? I know. I'll bet you've been down to that track at Santa Africa, betting on those antelopes again.
5: Yeah, I guess I'm a sucker.
2: You certainly are. Oh, well, here's your 5 coconuts.
5: Gee, I guess you're a sucker, too.
2: I certainly am.
4: Tarzan, don't stand there gabbing. Get me a cup of flour.
2: I can't. Your father's asleep in the flour barrel. And how I'd like to roll out the barrel.
4: Oh, I'll bet that's that Mrs. Ubangi from the next tree. She's always coming over here and giving me some of her lip.
2: Well, she's got plenty of it to spare. Come in.
6: Hi, y'all.
4: Hello, Francie Lou.
6: Mmm, what are them vittles I smell cooking?
2: Does it smell good, Francie Lou? Mrs. Ubangi, quit smacking your lips. If you must know, that's real southern fried flamingo.
6: Well, shut my mouth.
5: Shut your mouth? Boy, that's a job for the WPA.
2: Quiet, you parasite in the manger. Won't you stay for dinner, Francie Lou?
6: I can't on account of we got a special occasion over to our house. My husband bumped into a couple of explorers today, and we're having them for dinner. Can't y'all come over?
2: Well, why can't you bring your explorer friends over here?
6: Oh, I couldn't take them out of the oven now. Oh, before I forget it, I brought over a little snack from last night's dinner. Won't you try it, Mr. Tarzan?
2: Sure, thanks. Mmm, Dr. Livingston, I presume.
6: Well, I gotta be running along now. But before I go, can I ask you one favor, Tarzan?
2: Sure. What is it, Francie Lou?
6: Will you stop using my lower lip for an ashtray? Well, so long, everybody.
4: I saw you flirting with that Francie Lou. How dare you?
2: But, darling, I...
4: Don't you strike me. Oh, I feel faint. Quick, give me a glass of water.
2: I can't. Your father's asleep in the water cooler.
4: You've done? You've awakened Father. Poor Daddy dear. I'll sing you a lovely, soft lullaby.

0: is the fate of Tarzan? Will he be eaten by the lion, or will Tarzan eat the lion? Tune in again tomorrow night, and if you find out, let us know.
1: Well, Mr. Burroughs, what do you think of my interpretation?
2: I'm at a loss for words, Ken. Incredible is as close as I can come to it.
1: See, I knew you'd love it.
3: Telegram for Mr. Murray. Telegram.
1: Right here, boy.
4: Say, Ken, who is the wire from?
1: Probably some big producer. I'm so nervous I can't read it. Here, you take it.
4: It is from a producer. And it says, just heard your performance and would like to use you as the star of my next Tarzan picture.
5: Oh, isn't that wonderful?
4: I knew he'd make it.
1: See, I told you, folks. Isn't that swell, Mr. Burroughs? Well, looks like we're going to work together after all. Tell me, if I star in the picture, what are you going to call it?
2: Tarzan Goes to Pot.
1: Thank you, Mr. Burroughs, for dropping over tonight. And now, back in their true characters, Kenny Baker and Francis Langford join in a duet to bring us the vocal beauty of Blue Room.

0: Well, this is Ken Murray directing your attention to our dramatic half hour from New York under the expert guidance of Burns Mantle, the play Her Master's Voice, starring Edward Everett Horton and Lucille Watson. Take it away, New York.
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0: 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Mr. Mantle.
1: Good evening. As Ken Murray told you, the play tonight is Her Master's Voice. The co-stars are Edward Horton, Lucille Watson, and Elizabeth Patterson. The stage scene tonight is interesting. Sitting over here is Mr. Horton, a little nervously contemplating the microphone and waiting for me to give it up. Mr. Horton was born in Brooklyn, which makes Brooklyn proud, and his early stage years were partly devoted to light opera. He is, as you know, returning to the stage after many successful years in pictures. Last summer, he starred in Springtime for Henry, and will continue with that play on tour. Over there is Lucille Watson, who also is just back from Hollywood, where she made the usual Watson hit in The Picture of the Women. We in New York have come to believe that any play with Lucille Watson in it is pretty sure to be a good play. Her more recent successes have been scored in No More Ladies, Pride and Prejudice, and Yes, My Darling Daughter. Near me is Elizabeth Patterson, who came flying back from Hollywood to play tonight her original role of the mother-in-law in Her Master's Voice. She, too, is one of our Broadway favorites, and her recent success in the picture Sing, You Sinners has greatly pleased us. Miss Patterson was born in Tennessee, but she got her stage training in, of all places, Paris, France. She was one of the original Washington Square players in New York, and that organization later became the Theater Guild. Claire Comer's comedy, Her Master's Voice, was a happy first night experience, and Broadway still remembers it. But tonight's play is about to begin. Her Master's Voice, with Edward Everett Horton as Ned Farrar, Lucille Watson as Aunt Min, and Elizabeth Patterson playing her original role of Mrs. Martin.
0: Our comedy begins in a small suburban town, in the home of Ned Farrar, wherein we meet. But here's Ned himself to tell you about that.
2: May I do the honors? Thank you. Starting with myself, of course, I'm Ned Farrar, the irresponsible father of two children, the inconsiderate husband of Queena, and the unemployed son-in-law of Mrs. Ellie Martin. Queena, that's my wife, you know, and my mother-in-law, are very worried about what Queena's rich Aunt Min will think of my being out of a job. Oh, dear rich Aunt Min. I've never had the pleasure of meeting her. She's avoided me ever since I married Queena and spoiled Queena's chances for an operatic career. Ah, poor Queena. Maybe she should have listened to her rich Aunt Min. I'm sure she felt that way tonight when we were all sitting around worrying.
3: Oh, Ned, I do wish there was something I could do to help. But I can't do anything but sing. And I can't even do that anymore. Isn't that right, Mama?
4: Well, of course you can sing, Queena. Look at all those music lessons your Aunt Min paid for when she sent you to Venice. Now, if I were you, I'd go and see Mr. Twilling.
3: Mr. Twilling? You mean Ned's old boy?
4: Why not? He's the head of this new radio network thing. I was reading about it in the paper only this morning. You do think he'd like Queena's voice, don't you, Ned?
2: No.
3: Ned?
4: Why, Ned?
2: No, I know Mr. Twilling pretty well, and he just does not like good singing.
4: Oh,
2: he likes to hear himself sing. He even likes to hear me sing, even though he couldn't stand me around the office anymore. Oh, at that, he might like Queena's voice. Maybe it isn't as good as we think.
4: Might have been better if Queena had stuck to her music lessons while she was in Venice instead of riding around in gondolas with you. Oh, my poor child.
2: And so they were married.
3: Married. Goodbye, my beautiful music. Goodbye to romance. It's gone out of our lives, Ned.
4: My poor child. Going on forever like this, without any servants and not a stitch of clothing.
2: Oh, well, now.
4: Girl that had everything. Could have married a rich man and had more.
2: Oh, really?
3: It's too late now, Mama.
4: Oh, Queena, do you want to kill me?
2: No. It's me she wants to kill. I'm the one who lost the job. I'm the good provider.
3: Oh, Ned, you're cruel.
2: Oh, now, Queena.
3: No one is to blame. No one but myself.
2: Now, but listen,
3: Don't
2: Queena,
3: listen to another word, Queena, dear. Now, come on.
2: Queena.
3: No.
2: suppose I were to tell you that Twilling thought I had a beautiful voice, that he wanted me to sing.
4: I don't believe it.
2: Oh, no? Down by the old mill stream,
4: don't
2: where
4: me,
2: I first
4: please,
2: met
4: don't.

0: What is it?
1: I've given Queen her sleeping powder, and I'm going to take one myself.
0: Good. I hope you enjoy yourselves.
1: Glad the children are here to hear this row. They're sleeping over at the Nellis's again. Certainly is a new idea to have the children in bed at the neighbor's.
0: Well, they insist on it. The dog goes to bed with them, and old Delia reads the Bible to them till they go to sleep.
1: Mercy, I hope she's careful what she reads. Ned, what are you doing with Queena's apron?
0: I'm putting it on. Someone has to wash the dishes.
1: Poor Queena. Spends half her life in the dishpan. Oh, Ned, why don't you leave the dishes till morning?
0: It's all right. I don't mind.
1: Ned.
0: Yeah?
1: I wouldn't say this, Queena, but I think there's something in your voice.
0: Huh?
1: And if I were you, I'd go and see Mr. Twillin. Now, maybe you're a crooner without knowing it.
0: A what?
1: I mean it. You may be a born crooner. You know what they get.
0: I know what they ought to get.
1: Well, just an idea, Ned.
0: Yeah, well, don't have any more.
1: No. Well, good night, Ned. Ned, will you telephone the Nellises not to come? Queena asked them over for bridge in exchange for the children.
0: All right. Hello, operator. Operator, 2414. That's right. Come on in. The door's open. Hello? Oh, hold it a minute, John. Well, your strange people are barging in.
2: Is this 83 Sycamore Street?
0: Yes.
2: You ought to have your number so someone can see it, George. I drove by this house 3 times.
0: Well, drive by again. Did you want anything?
2: No.
0: Thanks. Hello, John. No bridge tonight, old man. No queen has gone to bed. Oh, all tired out. A picnic tomorrow? You better count us out. You see, we had kind of a picnic tonight. Thanks, John.
2: Yeah.
0: Good night.
3: Is Mrs. Queena Farrah at home? I'm Mrs. Stickney, her Aunt Mink.
4: Oh, are you really?
3: Yes. My chauffeur had the hardest time in finding this place.
4: Your chauffeur? Oh, that's who that was.
3: Isn't my niece here? I sent a telegram.
4: A telegram? Oh, well, one of the children must have got it first.
3: Oh, you poor man. I suppose you have to look after the children, too, besides looking after the kitchen. Where is my niece?
4: Well, she's out.
3: And where is Mrs. Martin? Is she out, too?
4: Well, yes, in a way, she is. She's taken a sleeping powder and gone to bed.
3: And Mr. Farrah, is he out with Mrs. Farrah?
4: Well, no, he's not. But he won't be home until late.
3: Well.
5: Here's your bags, Mum.
3: Oh, is there a spare room?
4: No, but you can have the children's room.
3: Oh, I couldn't sleep with children.
4: Well, they're not in it. You see, they're staying with the neighbors.
2: Mrs. Stickney, do you want me to take your bags upstairs, or is George here going to?
3: George? Oh.
4: I'll take them up, Mrs. Stickney.
3: Oh, thank you, George. Good night, Farrah.
5: Good night, Mum.
4: Good night. Would you like to go to your room, Mrs. Stickney?
3: Not just yet. I want to have a little talk with you.
4: With me? Oh, really? Well, thank you.
3: Tell me, George, does Mr. Farrah usually stay out at night like this?
4: No. You see, he's just lost his job and he's out celebrating.
3: Celebrating? Oh, well, I don't know Mr. Farrah, but it's quite the sort of thing I should expect him to celebrate.
4: Well, he hopes to get something better.
3: And I suppose in the meantime, they'll have to let you go.
4: Yeah. Oh, well, I don't cost much, really. I'll give them my evenings until I get a job.
3: Well, I must say that's very nice of you. George, do you ride horseback?
4: Yes, I do, yes.
3: And are you a good houseman?
4: That's not the general opinion. I mean, I don't know really how good I am.
3: Well, not that I like to go around stealing other people's servants, but I haven't got a houseman at my country place. And I think perhaps I'm making a mistake. If I could find the right man, I might seriously consider it.
4: Oh, really? Well, that's a very good idea, to have a man in the house. People might think him strong or a good shot or something, even if he weren't, huh?
3: Exactly. George, how would you like to come with me, say, in about a week, and just see how we get on?
4: Well, I don't see how I could, really.
3: Why not? You certainly won't be able to stay on here with Mr. Farrah out of a job and everything.
4: Well, no, yes, yeah. No, I mean, well, that's just it. I don't think it would be right for me to leave Mrs. Farrah at a time like this.
3: You're a fine, loyal man, George. And I'm sure that Mrs. Farrah won't mind, because I won't tell her about your coming with me. In fact, she won't even be here. I'm taking her home with me tomorrow morning.
4: Oh, I didn't know that. Does she?
3: No, but that's why I've come. The only way to make Queena get a much-needed rest is to swoop down and carry her off suddenly like this. She's worn out, poor darling, and I don't wonder between living with her mother and that dreadful husband of hers. You understand, George.
4: But Mr. Farrah, how do you think he'll feel about it?
3: Well, how can he feel? If he'd any consideration for her at all, he'd realize that she needs a vacation. Why, he ought to be glad I'm willing to take her with me for a few weeks, don't you think?
4: Well,
3: George, I don't see how he can stand in her way now, do you?
4: No, I guess not. Dear Aunt Min, oh, such a capable woman. As long as she insisted

0: Aunt Min, oh, such a capable woman. As long as she insisted on taking Queena off my hands for a while, well, who was I to say her nay? Besides, I had my reasons. I sneaked out of the house early the next morning, and I gave Aunt Min a chance to take over. Oh, she certainly did. A week later, after I had taken care of a few details, I took Aunt Min up on that job she offered me. Well, so far it's all right. I arrived this morning. I took the old girl out for a canter in the woods. Everything was fine until I started to mend the screen on the sleeping porch.
1: Ned! How did you get here?
0: Hello, Queena. Oh, I came up the ladder. I'm trying to mend the screen.
1: Ned, you're the man Aunt Min's been raving about.
0: Well, I guess I am, you see. The night that your aunt came to the house, she thought I was your houseboy.
1: What?
0: Yes. So I just let her keep on thinking it. And then she offered me this job.
1: But, Ned, how could you do it? How could you leave Mama and the children? I thought you were home with them.
0: Why, hasn't she written you?
1: Aunt Min doesn't let me have my letters. I'm having a rest cure.
0: Well, you see, I gave the children to the Nellises.
1: Gave the children?
0: Yes, they like their house better than ours anyway. Oh, my darling, God, it's just temporary. Don't look like that.
1: And Mama?
0: Oh, I gave her away, too.
1: What?
0: To Mr. Twilling, yes.
1: To Mr. Twilling? Don't joke, Ned.
0: I'm not joking. Twilling needed a housekeeper, so I gave him your mother. Now, don't worry, Queena. Don't worry. She's very happy. I telephone to Twilling every evening.
1: Oh, well, that's very nice of you, Ned. You know, I think you'd be very fond of Mama if she weren't my mother.
0: Uh-huh. Well, I wouldn't say that, but I do want things to be all right with her, of course. Is the rest cure working?
1: Oh, it's dreadful. Aunt Min makes me sleep out here on the porch just because she's a fresh air fiend. I nearly froze last night. And when I told Aunt Min, she said she'd have the screen mended. And it's lonely out here in the night, all alone.
0: Well, Queena, look. With this ladder here, I'll be able to come up and keep you company tonight.
1: Oh, Ned, I've missed you.
2: If this squirrel toad doesn't keep you warm, Queena. Oh, George, you're mending the screen.
0: Well, I'm trying to, Mrs. Stickney, but I can't do any more now. I'm all out of tacks.
2: Well, then, George, you can get some more tomorrow.
0: Yes, Mrs. Stickney.
2: And George.
0: Yes?
2: Will you order the same horses from the livery stable for tomorrow?
0: Oh, I'll try to pick some younger ones.
2: Oh, but mine has such a lovely long tail.
0: Well, I'll look for another with a longer one.
2: Were you surprised to see George here, Queena?
1: Indeed, I was.
2: I wanted to surprise you about George. I hope you don't mind my taking him right out of your house. But he certainly seems fitted for better things than the kitchen work you've had him doing.
1: You're quite right, Aunt Min. He certainly does.
2: Why, he's even working on something else right now. He won't say what it is. He wants to keep it a secret. But I know it's something big, and I'm giving him 3 days off every week so he can attend to it. There's a man, Queena, who will amount to something.
1: I certainly hope so, Aunt Min.
3: Mrs. Stickney.
2: Yes, Phoebe, what is it?
3: It's your sister, ma'am, Mrs. Martin. She's here.
1: Mama, here?
2: Tell her to come in, Phoebe. Oh. Now, Queena, now don't excite yourself.
1: Did you know she was coming, Aunt Min?
2: Why, yes, of course. She telephoned this morning and was all upset about something.
1: Oh.
2: What, I don't know. You know how your mother is on the telephone. She ought never to use one.
1: Queena! Oh, my baby.
3: Oh, Mama.
2: Well, Ellie?
3: Mama, what's happened to you? You're all dressed up.
1: Well, in the first place, Ned has disappeared.
2: Oh, good.
1: Well, but before he disappeared, he sent the children to the Nellises and got me a position as Mr. Twilling's housekeeper.
2: Housekeeper?
1: Oh, I was glad to take it, but I had no idea.
3: Mama, what is the matter?
2: Ellie, where did you get those pearls?
1: Well, that's partly what's the matter. You see, Mr. Twilling is not the quiet, retiring old gentleman he seemed at all.
2: Oh?
1: He sent for a dressmaker almost the first thing and had her make me some house dresses.
2: Oh, not the ordinary house dresses at all. They're made of lovely taffeta, must cost you $4 a yard.
1: And then he began to want me to have dinner with him.
2: Oh-ho. Sent to New York and had hats and suits set up. This is one of them. And then he gave me these pearls just because I made waffles for him twice. Ellie, you mean you accepted all these things from this man? Well, I must say, I can't understand it.
1: Well, he says that his father, knew Grandpa Min, and cheated him out of a lot of money so that he owes me a lot more money than he'd ever be able to repay.
2: I don't believe it. No one could cheat Grandpa. He was a splendid businessman. He could cheat anybody.
1: Mama, I think it's exciting.
2: Oh, that's not all, Queena. Well, now, that's what I was afraid of. Go on, Ellie, now get to the point. There is one.
1: Well, last night, Mr. Twilling asked me to marry him.
3: Marry him?
2: Why, he must be crazy.
3: Mama, what are you going to do?
1: Well, not quite.

0: sure yet.
1: Now, you've no mind for making decisions, Ellie Martin. I'll decide what's best for you to do. Now, you stay here tonight. You're not going back to that man's house.
0: But men...
1: Yes, you can sleep in the room that opens on this porch, and then you'll be right next to Queen.
0: You mean Queen sleeps out here?
1: Why, yes, for the fresh air's doing her a world of good.
0: But it's so cold, Min. Queen is not used to sleeping out of doors. We've been poor, but we've always had a roof over our heads. Oh, I don't mind, Mama. Now I've got the squirrel coat.
2: Coat or no coat, I don't think she ought to sleep out here at this time of the year. There's a chill in here.
1: All right, Ellie, all right. I'll sleep out here myself.
0: Oh!
1: Yes, Queena can sleep in my room.
0: But Aunt Min...
1: Oh, not another word, Queen. It's all settled. I'll just tell Stevie to move your things into my room.
0: Oh, Mama, Mama, you don't know what you've done.

0: Darling. Don't be frightened, darling. Didn't you know I'd come to you? Poor little precious, all alone out here. Alone with the birds and the beasts of the forest.
1: George!
0: Oh, great Scott. Oh, Mrs. Stickney. Oh, what have I done? Oh, I mean, I beg your pardon.
1: Shh. George, you know I can't scream in my own house.
0: Oh, gosh, you don't have to.
1: Shh.
0: Oh, I beg your pardon. Oh, good grief. I beg your pardon.
1: Why did you do this, George?
0: I must go, please. Please, I'll explain some other time. Please, I must go.
1: George, be careful of that chair.
0: Oh, I'm sorry, Billy. I'm sorry. I'm sorry. I'm so sorry, really. I had no idea.
1: Dear.
0: Yes, I gotta hide or something. Somebody there. They're coming. They're coming out here.
1: What? Min, what's the matter?
2: Nothing, Ellie. Go back to bed.
1: But I heard an awful noise, Min. There's a man out here. I see him.
2: Nothing of the sort, Ellie.
1: Where's the light? Quick, tell me, where's the light?
2: Oh, Ellie, stop this nonsense.
1: Nonsense? Why, he's crouching over there in the corner. Oh, here's the light. Thank heaven.
2: You see, Ellie, there's nothing in that corner but my sweater coat. I threw it over a stool.
1: Stool, nothing. Something's alive about that coat, and I know it isn't a squirrel's. It's moving.
2: Oh, that's your astigmatism, Ellie. You don't know what you see without your glasses.
1: Well, I know I heard an awful crash. What was it?
2: I got up to pull the curtain so that the moonlight wouldn't come in, and I ran into the table and upset it. Now, turn out that light, Ellie, and go back to bed.
1: Look here, Min, the moon went down hours ago. It's practically sunrise.
2: Turn that light out. Now, you go back to bed and shut that door and don't come out again, no matter what you hear.
1: Really, Min?
2: Well, now, good night, Ellie. George, are you still there?
3: I'm afraid so.
2: George, did you do this because of anything I said when we were out riding this afternoon?
0: Oh, no, really. I came because, well, you see, I
2: stop
0: thought...
2: Stop that. Don't tell me now. Wait until tomorrow. I must be to blame in some way. I would rather think
0: so. But you don't understand. If you'd only let me...
2: Be careful going down the ladder. It wouldn't look well.
0: For me to break my neck. No, I won't. I won't.
2: Now go, George. Can you go quietly?
0: Oh, heavens, I hope so. Oh, what a night, what a night, what a night. Trapped on a screen porch with the wrong woman, passing myself off as a squirrel coat. Oh, what have I come to? What will Queena say? She knows that I've been a good and loving husband for 10 years. That is, I hope she knows. I hope she doesn't think I just can't resist climbing up ladders. And Aunt Min, I don't have to worry about her getting me wrong. She has already. Oh, who am I anyway? Am I Ned Farrah or George the porch climber? It's all getting very, very vague. Oh, dear, dear. What a night. What a night.
4: Mrs. Stickney, did you send for me?
2: No, Phoebe. It was George I wanted to see.
4: Oh, well, he's still asleep, ma'am.
2: Asleep at this hour of the morning?
4: Yes, ma'am. And if you ask me, ma'am, he must have had a pretty wild night of it.
2: Well, no one's asking you, Phoebe. When George wakes up, just tell him that I want to see him.
4: Min, isn't it wonderful, wonderful? Oh,
2: that'll be all, Phoebe. Now, Ellie, what is it that's so wonderful?
1: Well, he's here, Min. He's come for me.
2: Who's here?
1: Murgatroyd.
2: Murgatroyd? Who's he?
1: Mr. Dwelling. He just this minute got here in his car. Queen has gone out to meet him.
2: I hope you're not seriously considering going off with this old lunatic.
1: You've no right to make such a remark, Min. At least Mr. Dwelling never came sneaking into my room at 2 o'clock in the morning.
2: Just what do you mean by that, Ellie?
1: You know perfectly well what I mean, Min. I'm talking about last night, about the man under that squirrel coat. Mr. Twilling never got under a squirrel coat or anything of the sort.
2: Ellie, do you think I had a rendezvous with a man who was on the porch last night?
1: I don't know what you had, Min, but I can't understand why you didn't scream.
4: Ah, Min, something wonderful has happened. Mr. Twilling's going to tell you all about it.
5: Oh, how do you do, Mrs. Stickney?
2: I'm very much surprised, Mr. Twilling.
5: Well, I should think you would be. We're all surprised, but perhaps you don't know what I'm talking about.
1: Yes, we know, Murgatroyd. You're talking about me.
5: Oh, there you are, Ellie, hiding as usual. No, the great news is not about us. It's about Mrs. Stickney's hired man.
2: You mean George?
5: I mean George. I hired him at the same time you did, but for a different purpose. To sing on the radio.
2: To sing on the radio? George!
5: Yes, Monday, Wednesday, and Friday. He sings under the name of Sylvester Silverton, the silver voiced tenor.
2: George is Sylvester Silverton. There, I knew it. To think George has a fortune in his voice, and you never suspected it.
1: I did. I told him to go to see Mr. Twilling.
2: I didn't, but his voice was the first thing I loved about him. Oh, what?
1: Mercy, Queen. You told me not to say anything.
2: So, Queena, you're in love with him. Well, I begin to see it all now.
3: Oh, I didn't mean to tell you.
1: Murgatroyd isn't the car waiting.
2: Now, yes. Just a minute, Ellie. Do you know about this?
1: Yes, of course I did, Min. We are going, Queena. Aren't you coming down to see us all?
3: I'll be along in a minute, Mama.
1: Well, we'll wait in the car. I don't belong, dear.
2: But, Ellie.
1: Goodbye, Min.
6: Goodbye, Mrs. Stakely.
3: Please don't ask me about it, Aunt Min. I promised him I wouldn't say a word.
2: He wants to tell you himself. Oh, but this explains everything about last night. He thought you were on the sleeping porch. You've been having a romance with George.
3: Much more than that.
2: But I don't see how there can be much more than that.
3: But really, you don't understand.
7: Phoebe said you wanted to see me, Mrs. Stickney.
3: Oh, here he is.
2: Yes. Come right in, George.
3: Oh, Mama's leaving. You'll have to excuse me, Aunt Min. He'll explain everything.
7: Oh, well, now look here, look here. Well, you see, Mrs. Stickney...
2: Now, don't bother, George. I know your secret. Mr. Twilling told me. Now you're going to make a fortune, aren't you?
7: Well, I suppose so.
2: Is there anything else you have to tell me?
7: When you said you knew my secret, I thought perhaps you meant something else. I thought perhaps you knew about Queena and me.
2: Yes, I know about that, too. She told me. Oh, what a tragic love.
7: Well, then you understand about last night, that I came because...
2: Yes, I know.
7: I thought she was cold and frightened.
2: I can't blame Queena, really. Her life shattered by a worthless husband. And then you, so fine, so sensitive, so romantic.
7: Oh, I see. You don't know everything.
2: Is there more?
7: Oh, yes, there's much more. Why, you don't know the half of it.
2: What is it, George? I can bear anything now.
7: Well, mainly that my name isn't George.
2: No.
7: Now, you must be brave. Now, prepare for the worst. Brace yourself. I am Ned Farrah.
2: Ned Farrah? Yes. Well, I don't believe it. Does Queena know it? I mean, it isn't possible.
7: Oh, yes, it is. It is indeed. I've been all the time.
2: Oh, I don't know how I feel about this.
7: Well, of course not. And the worst of it is that now I've gotten awfully fond of you.
2: Oh, well, but you and Queena will go off and leave me the way Ellie did. Still, I have a great deal to live for. I always wanted to get round to draining the pond and putting up the memorial window for Grandpa.
7: Oh, nonsense. The idea of you talking like that. Why, Aunt Min, I can kiss you now that we're related, can't I? I wanted to last night.
2: And I wanted you to.
7: Oh, well. There. Now, I have.

0: Thank you, Mr. Horton, Miss Watson, and Miss Patterson, for a fine interpretation of one of my favorite comedies. I could tell from your enthusiasm that you enjoyed playing it. Next week, we are going to add romantic music to our drama and give you... But first, let's hear from Larry Elliott.
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0: Next week's play will be Lynn Riggs' Green Grow the Lilacs, with John Bowles as a happy cowhand and June Walker playing her original role of Laurie Williams. Green Grow the Lilacs was a Theatre Guild success a few years ago and was later taken successfully on tour. Mr. Riggs is a poet of the prairies, of whom it has been written that he hymns the friendliness of his neighbors and the gorgeousness of nature. I hope you will all be with us next week at this time.

The Texas Company now takes pleasure in delivering a message on behalf of the entire petroleum industry. From the laboratories of the petroleum industry comes the amazing prediction that within our lifetime, articles such as paper, textiles, even food may be made from crude oil, the same source from which comes the gasoline that runs the car. But that's a thought for tomorrow. Here's one for today that shows how these same oil scientists are conserving one of the natural resources that have made America great. Once a barrel of crude oil yielded about 20% gasoline. Today, by scientific refining methods, more than double that amount of gasoline is obtained. Thus, the petroleum industry, through its research and scientific methods, is protecting our heritage of oil, is constantly serving not only you as an individual, but America as a whole.

0: Next week, Texaco dealers from coast to coast invite you to be their guests again in the Texaco Star Theater, where from Hollywood, you will hear Ken Murray, your master of ceremonies, Francis Langford, Kenny Baker, Irene of Tim and Irene, Jimmy Wallington, Tom Mix as guest star, and the Texaco Orchestra directed by David Brookman. From New York, the Texaco Star Theater brings you John Bowles and June Walker, starring in the romantic drama Green Grow the Lilacs. 1 full hour of complete entertainment. This is Larry Elliott saying goodnight for the more than 45,000 Texaco dealers from coast to coast.
1: Kenny Baker appeared on this program through the courtesy of Mervyn LeRoy Productions. The original music for Her Master's Voice was written and conducted by Lamon Ingalls.

0: present Arthur Lowe, John LeMessurier, and Clive Dunn in Dad's Army. A Soldier's Farewell, featuring John Lorre, Arnold Ridley, and Ian Lavender, with this week's guests Bill Pertwee, Larry Martin, and Pat Coombs. Here is the news, and this is John Snagg reading it. It is the spring of 1941, and never a day passes without Hitler renewing his attacks on Britain. However, the harder he tries, the more determined is the population that the streets of this country will never echo to the sound of Nazi jackboots. It is late evening, and down on the south coast, Captain Mannering and his platoon are on a bus returning to Warmington-on-Sea after a specially organized trip to the neighboring town.
1: Hold very tight, please.
2: Well, Wilson, what did you think of the evening?
3: Well, I quite enjoyed it, sir. I was a little surprised, really, because I didn't think I was going to.
2: Really? Why?
3: Well, see, I don't usually care for Greta Garbo.
2: No, Elizabeth and I have never been very keen.
3: Still, she obviously has a crowd of following. I mean, the cinema was packed, wasn't it?
2: Yeah. I must say, I was appalled by the behaviour of the audience at the end.
3: What way, sir?
2: I've never seen anything so disgraceful in all my life. Everybody charging out like that during the national anthem. I thought at least you would have stayed, Wilson. Sergeant, it was your duty to set an example to the others.
3: I couldn't help it, sir. I sort of got carried along in the rush.
2: Really?
4: Did you enjoy the film, Mr. Mannering?
2: Not really, Walker, no. I would have thought a film about Napoleon would have been concerned with strategy and tactics. I'd hoped we could learn something from it. Instead of that, he seemed to spend most of his time chasing Greta Garbo around a four-poster bed.
4: Yeah, well, that's strategy and tactics, isn't it?
5: Well, Mr. Mannering, I certainly learnt something. Hey, Jock, what did you think of that Mary Valeska?
6: Never met her.
5: No, Jock, the film.
6: Oh, that? Oh, rubbish. Sheer rubbish. A wanton waste of one and sixpence.
7: Well, I liked it.
8: Yeah, so did I, Joe. Yeah, I liked the part where Napoleon was saying farewell to his troops. Hey, I know what. Hey, look, let's take it in turns to do an impersonation of Charles Boyer. Whoever does it the worst has to pay the fares.
7: That's a good idea, Pikey.
8: Yeah.
7: You start.
8: Oh. Yeah, all right. soldiers of France, our cause is lost. Your emperor must now say goodbye. With this kiss, remember me.
6: That was rotten.
5: Announce this. Soldiers of France, our cause is lost. Your emperor must now say goodbye. With this kiss, remember me.
4: You're supposed to be doing Charles Boyer, not Harry Champion.
7: Right, your turn, Jock.
6: Mine? I'd refuse to have anything to do with such childish, moronic nonsense. I'll pay my own fare and no one else's.
8: Excuse me, Mr. Mannering. Do you want to do an impersonation of Charles Boyer?
2: Don't be ridiculous.
8: Uncle Arthur, it's your turn, then.
9: Is it? Oh, right, sir. Soldiers of France, our cause...
2: Just a minute, what are you doing? What are you doing?
9: Sorry, I'm doing an impersonation of Frank, doing an impersonation of somebody else.
2: You'll do nothing of the sort.
9: Right. Sorry, sir.
2: My sergeant, it's your duty to set an example. Anyway, it's very bad for discipline to do impersonations with the rank and file on a bus.
9: Well, I'm sorry, sir. Sorry.
8: Mr. Mannering?
2: Yes, Pike?
8: We were sitting a long way back in the cinema, weren't we?
10: Yes, I couldn't see the screen very well.
8: We should have sat in the ninepennies, Mr. Mannering.
2: No, Pike, no. I couldn't sit right down in the front in those cheap seats. Never know who's been sitting in them.
6: Well, at least, if we'd been sitting down there, I'd only have squandered ninepence, not one and sixpence.
5: Cheer up, Jock. I'll tell you what, let's all have a bit of a sing-song, shall we?
4: Yeah, good idea.
5: Yeah. Come on, then.
4: Sing?
5: All together.
6: Yep.
5: Roll me over.
11: In the clover. Roll me over, lay me down and do it again.
2: Quiet. Quiet, will you? Stop it. Quiet enough with that. Wilson, I don't know what's the matter with the men. Their discipline seems to have gone to pot.
7: Do you think so, sir?
1: Fares, please. Any more fares, please?
2: Two to Warmington-on-Sea, please.
1: Two Throtneys. Thank you, sir.
2: I really must apologise for my men singing that ribald song.
1: Oh, no, that's quite all right. I get far worse than that on my bus.
2: Really? How very distressing for you.
1: No, I'm used to it. After all, there is a war on.
2: Well, that's no excuse for slack behaviour.
1: Oh, how very nice of you to think of me. I don't often get considerate passengers like you on my bus. There you are, sir. Two Throckneys.
2: Thank you.
1: Fares, please.
2: A charming woman, Wilson.
9: Awfully nice, sir.
2: Oh. Yes, yes. Must be very difficult for her. Dealing with men passengers who get over familiar.
9: Yes, well, I should think she could take care of herself, sir. She'd probably give him a punch on the nose.
2: Very absurd. Hmm? I can see at a glance. She's a perfect lady. Must be awfully hard for her, working as a clippy.
9: Oh, well, she's only doing her bit, sir.
2: I realise that, Wilson. At the same time, one can't help wondering if it's right that a lady like her should be exposed to all the riff-raff that uses the late-night transport.
9: Excuse me. I'm talking of riff-raff, sir. Mm. Did you see who just got on?
2: No.
9: Who? That awful Chief Wharton fellow. Hodges.
2: Oh, Lord.
1: Mm. Hold tight, please.
12: Hello, Napoleon. Been taking your Boy Scouts on an outing, have you?
2: We've been to the pictures, Mr. Hodges.
12: Blimey, that's marvellous, that is. Jerry liable to invade any minute, and you look over the pictures. What did you do? Leave a note on the beach saying, "Dear Hitler, please don't invade tonight. We've all gone to the cinema."
13: After that, why aren't you on duty?
12: Well, if you must know, I've been attending a high-level meeting of Chief Wardens, top brass only.
1: Fares, please.
12: Oh, hello, sweetheart. I want a tuppenny one, a nice big smile, and a tickle at the terminus.
2: How dare you be familiar with this lady?
12: Well, I haven't yet. Mind you, the night is young, eh, darling?
2: Have you no respect? Have a good mind.
1: Oh, no, it's all right, sir. Please sit down. I'm used to this type.
2: Oh, very well. If you're sure.
1: Thanks all the same, though. I do appreciate it.
2: Pleasure, my dear.
1: Here you are, sir. Tap me one. Any more fares now?
9: My word, sir. We are being gallant tonight.
2: That sort of thing makes my blood boil.
1: Warmington on sea, next stop.
9: Nearly home, sir.
2: Yes. Now, look here, Wilson.
9: Sir.
2: When the bus stops, I don't want any repetition of what happened in the cinema.
9: Right.
2: All that mad charging for the exit and me underneath them. Now, I shall get off first. You better tell the men.
9: All right, very good, sir. Excuse me, would you all pay attention? All right. Now, look here, when the bus stops, would you all please sit tight and let Mr. Mannering off first? Is that understood?
14: All right.
9: Here we are, sir. After you.
2: Thank you, Wilson.
12: Oh, I've never seen anything like it. Who does he think he is?
9: Oh, just clear off, will you?
12: Oh, right. Hey, lads, it's closing time in 5 minutes.
15: Last one in the public bars around.
16: Mind your double scotch.
17: Have a shandy, please.
18: Right. Come on, Mr. Grant.
12: Just push your way through. And come on.
2: What are you doing?
1: Everybody off?
2: No, I'm not.
9: You're all right down there, sir. I mean, would you like me to give you a hand up? But the floor isn't awfully clean.
2: I'll talk to you later, Wilson. Good night, miss.
1: Good night, sir.
2: And in conclusion, and before we dismiss, I would like to say that I was not only shocked by last night's exhibition at the cinema, I was also deeply hurt that my platoon should behave in such a disrespectful manner.
6: If I may say a word, Captain Munnering.
2: Yes, pray that.
6: Well, sir, speak purely for myself. I didn't intend any disrespect. But as an historian and a man of considerable intellect, I was fair scunnered by the historical inaccuracies in the film. I stuck it as long as I could. But in the end, well, I felt I just had to discuss it with the manager from the intellectual point of view, you understand?
2: Hmm. What happened?
6: I got my 1-6 back.
5: Mr. Speaks up.
2: Yes, Joe.
5: Well, sir, speaking on behalf of the platoon, I think I can say that we're all very sorry.
2: Well, that's all very well, Jones. But fine words butter no parsnips.
5: Hey, Pikey, what's he talking about? Parsnips are out of season and you can't get no butter.
2: Here, I can get you some butter.
19: Hey, can you really, Joe? Hey, my mum would like some, please.
5: Yeah, and so would I. Is it all right, Joe?
2: Oh, it's lovely. Made from ewe's milk.
5: Oh, I don't want it if it's been used.
2: Not used, you silly old duffer. Used, female sheep.
20: Stop talking in the ranks. Now, pay attention. I don't intend to overlook this matter, and so I've decided to make the punishment fit the crime, to quote the words of Gilbert and Sullivan.
5: Here he goes again, Jock. What's Gilbert and Sullivan got to do with it?
20: Now, you will all come to attention while Sergeant Wilson plays the national anthem on the gramophone. And what's more, you will stand there and reflect while the notes of this glorious tune float through the hall. Platoon, attend. Hut! Wound it up, Wilson.
14: Oh, yes, sir, yes.
20: Right, good. Off you go, then.
14: Very good, sir. Here it comes.
20: How dare you! Take it off at once.
14: Beg your pardon, sir. I can't.
20: Take it off.
14: I can't really hear you off, you will.
20: I said turn that filth off.
14: What's wrong?
20: What's wrong? That was the German national anthem.
14: I'm so sorry, sir. I wasn't really listening. I couldn't really help it, sir. The label just says national anthems of all nations.
20: Well, play the British one.
14: That's all very well, sir, but where exactly is the British one on the record?
20: Well, where do you think it would be?
14: I don't know. I've never really given it an awful lot of thought.
20: Sure. The British one is always the first, of course. Give it to me, I'll do it.
14: That's quite all right, that's quite all right. I'm quite capable of putting on a record.
20: Yes, we haven't got all night, though. Come along, give it to me.
14: It's really not necessary, sir.
20: Come on,
14: really,
20: just give me that record. Would you give me the record? Now look what you've done.
14: It wasn't my fault, sir. You dropped it.
20: Be that as it may, it was still your fault.
16: Permission to speak, sir?
20: Yes, what is it?
16: Would it be in order for us to come out of the attention position while you're discussing it, sir? There's bits of me have gone to sleep and some of them are quite important.
20: But don't stand at ease. Now, in view of this slight mishap on the part of Sergeant Wilson, I shall postpone this until tomorrow evening. Soon, ten, and Dave, miss. Come into the office, Wilson, will you? I want to talk to you about Friday's gas drill.
14: Yes, of course, sir. Yes.
20: Now, I've been giving the matter a bit of thought, and I've come up with one or two ideas. Nothing sensational, you understand?
14: Oh, no, of course not, sir, no.
20: Well, I wondered if we could... Oh, dear, I wonder if that... Come in!
17: Mr. Mannering,
20: Yes, Walker, what is it?
17: Well, I just wanted to have a word with you, a bit quiet-like.
14: Oh, I see. Well, would you like me to leave, sir?
20: Good Lord, no, Wilson. No. Sure it won't be necessary. Right, speak up, Walker.
17: All right, then. I've got your cheese.
20: Well, don't tell everybody. Keep your voice down.
17: Blimey, make up your mind. Anyway, there it is. 1 pound of the finest cheddar.
20: Oh, yes. Very nice. You understand, Wilson, this is not for me.
14: Oh, yes. Of course it isn't, sir.
20: As you know, I don't really approve of this sort of thing.
14: Oh, no.
17: Oh, well, in that case, I'll take it back.
20: No, leave it there. It's for my wife. I'll just phone her. Tell her I've got it. It's very partial to cheddar cheese. Warmington, 9-2, please.
14: It really does look awfully nice, sir.
20: Yeah, don't put your dirty fingers all over it, Wilson. Elizabeth's going to eat that. She's vegetarian, you know. Uh-huh. I planned this as a little surprise. I thought we might have a nice toasted cheese supper together tonight.
17: That's cosy, isn't it?
20: It'll be all, Walker.
17: All right, yeah, but, all right, Mr. Mannering. Well, I'll be off then, eh? Good night, all.
14: Good night.
20: I say, Wilson, mm-hmm. That cheese looked delicious.
14: Yes, it does indeed, sir. Mm.
20: Elizabeth will be delighted when I take this home for her tonight. But, oh, hello, Elizabeth? It's George. You've been a long time answering. Where have you been, dear? Oh, I see, yes. She's been down the shelter.
14: Ah. There hasn't been a raid, has there, sir?
20: No, it's just that she likes it down there. Elizabeth, I thought we might sleep in the house tonight, dear. After all, we haven't had a raid for a few nights now, and, yes. Yes, dear, I know that. And, I might have a little surprise for you. What? Yes, dear. She hung up.
14: Is there anything the matter, sir?
20: No, she's had her supper and now she's going to bed.
14: Well, why didn't you tell her about the cheese?
20: She wouldn't listen. Ah. You know, it's a funny thing about women, Wilson. Every time you plan a surprise, somehow it always goes wrong.
14: Yes, I know what you mean, sir.
20: I was so looking forward to that toasted cheese supper, too.
14: Well, I've got an idea, sir. Why don't we have the toasted cheese supper here?
20: What? Just the two of us together?
14: But why not, sir?
20: That's very thoughtful of you, Wilson. Yeah. By the way, I'm sorry I went on at you about that record.
14: Oh, don't worry about that, sir.
20: You know, Wilson, I can't get over Elizabeth's attitude on the phone just now. I don't think I'll ever understand women if I live to be 100. They're quite beyond me.
14: Oh, really, sir?
18: I've always regarded you as having quite a way with the ladies.
20: No, I wouldn't say that.
18: Well, what about last night on the bus with that nice conductress? The gallant way you told the warden off when he was so rude to her.
20: No doubt about it. She was a charming woman. Charming. You know, somehow I don't think she'd have refused a toasted cheese supper. Oh, well, you make the toast, Wilson. I'll cut up the cheese.
18: All right, sir.
20: Elizabeth, I'm home. Are you awake? Elizabeth? That's funny, she's not here. Oh, she'll be down the shelter. Damn, if I'd known that, I needn't have bothered to get undressed in the bathroom.
21: You're up tired. I'll just set the alarm.
20: Oh, 2 o'clock. I dare be so late. There.
21: Oh.
20: Shouldn't have eaten all that cheese. Far too rich. Oh, this is much more comfortable than that shelter. Mm, lovely.

0: Is that you, Marshal Ney? How goes the battle? I really can't see what's happening very well from back here.
1: Well, it's your own fault, sire. I did tell you we should have been at the front, in the ninepennies.
2: Checkmate to the Duke of Wellington at once, son. I must see him.
3: Wait here a moment. Your Grace.
4: What is it, Major Hodges?
3: Colonel Fraser has returned from the field of battle, sir. He wishes to see you.
4: Oh, very well. Ask him to come in, will you?
3: Right you are, sir. Colonel, it's Grace will see you now.
2: Thank you.
3: This way, and mind how you go over that tent flap. We don't want to show a light.
4: Fraser. How's it looking?
2: I have good news, sir. Bluthner has arrived.
4: Oh, really, Fraser? I'm in no mood for playing the piano now.
2: Mon Emperor!
0: Yes, Captain Gerard?
2: Sire, j'ai avé une news terrible.
0: What is it?
2: You've lost the ruddy battle, mate.

0: 92nd Wellington, my brave Highlanders. Give those ploggies hell, lads. Just look at them, Wellington. Look at their speed.
1: Yes, we're awfully good. Should break a few records.
2: Mon Emperor.
3: What is it now, Gerard?
2: J'avais une more news terrible.
3: I'm listening.
2: Wellington is waiting at a nearby farm for you to sign a surrender.
3: Very well.
0: Hodges, inform the Duke of Wellington that Napoleon and the remains of his beaten army are approaching.
4: Oh, it'll be a pleasure. Oh, I'm looking forward to this. Napoleon's been asking for it for a long time now.
5: Platoon, out! Mon Emperor. We have arrived.
1: Good afternoon, sir. How do you do?
3: Not very well at the moment.
1: Well, I just want to take down a few details. Your name?
3: Bonaparte.
1: Initials?
3: N.
1: Address?
3: Versailles. The palace.
1: Mm-hmm. What street is that in?
3: Oh, ask anyone. It's not difficult to find.
1: Well, just sign here, please.
3: Can I borrow your pen?
1: I'm sorry. I never lend my pen to strangers.
2: Here you are, sire. Best quality quill. 10 francs to you.
3: Why is it so expensive?
2: Well, it's very special, isn't it? La plume de matante.
3: I can't sign this document.
4: Look, Napoleon, don't argue. Just sign here like the Duke says.
3: What are you going to do with me?
1: We're sending you to the Isle of Elba. So, goodbye, Napoleon. May I say how sorry I am that you lost? Perhaps under the circumstances we can forget the formalities and I can call you Bonaparte.
3: Of course. It was a good fight.
5: Go, toi. Excusez-moi, mon emperor. Permission to parlez-vous.
3: Yes, what is it, Jones?
5: Your Imperial Guard is waiting for you to say farewell.
3: I'm coming.
5: What are they going to do to you, sir?
3: They're sending me to Elba.
5: Hence the expression, giving you the Elba.
3: Lay down, Corporal.
1: I must say, it was damn decent of that froggy to let me call him Bonaparte.
4: He looks more like falling apart at the moment.
1: All right, that'll do, Hodges, that'll do. I drove all that fighting's made me very thirsty. I think refreshment is called for.
3: Corporal Jones?
5: Oui, sir.
3: I may as well start my goodbye with you.
5: Oh, thank you, sire.
3: Goodbye, Corporal.
5: Goodbye, sir. Permission to kiss you.
3: Granted.
6: Goodbye, sir. I'll get my sister to send you some of her upside-down cake.
3: Thank you, Grenadier Godfrey.
6: Goodbye, sir.
3: Goodbye, Grenadier Pike.
6: My mum will not be proud of me, sire, when I tell her I've been kissed by an emperor.
3: Corporal Jones! Please hand me our Imperial Standard.
5: Here you are, sir.
3: Soldiers of France! Our cause is lost. France has fallen. So remember me. Though I love you all, I cannot embrace you all. Oh, beloved standard, with this kiss, remember me. Goodbye, my soldiers. Goodbye, my sons. Goodbye, my children.

0: You Frenchies, I've got a message.
1: Do you mind having some respect? How dare you interrupt our anthem?
0: Oh, sorry, I'm sure.
1: Now, what did you wish to say?
0: Well, I've got a message from His Grace, the Duke of Wellington. He invites you to have a drink with him in the local bistro.
2: That's very merso boku of him, isn't it? On behalf of the lads, Jack Sept.
1: Just a minute, Jones. I haven't finished saying farewell yet. Brave soldiers, it has been an honour for me to serve.
0: Oh, don't hang about then. They're open.
1: My dear Marie, we have only 2 more hours together before the ship sails away, taking me into exile.
3: I can't bear to see you leave, Napoleon.
1: Nor I to leave you. But you must be brave. It is the fortunes of war, you know.
3: Yeah, I suppose so.
1: I'm very fond of you, Maria Valeska.
3: Thank you. As we still have 2 hours together before I lose you forever, why don't we celebrate?
1: You mean...
3: Yes, that's right. Why don't we have a farewell toasted cheese supper?
1: Ah, a toasted cheese supper. Just you and I.
3: Yeah. And please let me have something to remember you by, my dear Napoleon. A likeness, perhaps.
1: Of course, my dear. Take this cameo picture of me. It may be small, but the profile is good.
3: Thank you.
1: Think of me sometimes, dearest Mary.
3: Oh, I shall treasure it always. Look, I'll even keep it here close to my heart. And whenever I gaze at your handsome face, it'll ring a little bell with me.
1: You just punched my nose.

0: What? What? Oh. Oh, what an awful dream. What's the time?
1: 8:30.
0: I better hurry. I should be late for the bank. Oh, I'm not looking forward to today at all. I've got a nasty feeling it's going to be one of those days when absolutely nothing goes right. Hello, sir. Oh. A note from Elizabeth. Why were you late last night? I am not speaking to you today. Oh, well. Things aren't going to be quite as bad as I thought they were.

In that episode of Dad's Army, based on the original television series by Jimmy Perry and David Croft, you heard Arthur Lowe as Captain Mannering, John LeMessurier as Sergeant Wilson, Clive Dunn, Corporal Jones, Arnold Ridley, Private Godfrey, Ian Lavender, Private Pike, Bill Pertwee, ARP Warden, Larry Martin, Private Walker, and Pat Coombs as the Clipper. The Soldier's Farewell was adapted for radio by Harold Snowd and Michael Knowles and produced by John Dyer.

0: What has a hazelnut in every bite?
1: Sorry!
0: And thick milk chocolate for your delight?
1: Sorry!
0: Nougat and caramel golden light?
1: Sorry!
0: And don't forget the hazelnut in every bite! And again! What has a hazelnut in every bite?
1: Sorry!
0: Thick milk chocolate for your delight?
1: Sorry!
0: Nougat and caramel golden light? And don't forget the hazelnut in every bite!
1: Sorry!
0: A hazelnut in every bite!
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0: Yesterday we tell a story about a new young man who comes to Lakeview and has all the girls longing to go for a spin in his roadster. Oh, Wendell, here he is.
1: Well, hello. I'll bet this is the automobile. You've been on many a spin, Mrs. Greenwood.
0: Oh, too many spins and too long a spin, sir. And it isn't Mrs. Greenwood, it's Miss Greenwood.
1: Oh, I'm sorry.
0: You're sorry.
1: Yes, ladies and gentlemen, Charlotte Greenwood is brought to you this Sunday and every Sunday at this time by the makers of Hallmark greeting cards. Yes, don't forget, a Hallmark card will best express your perfect taste, your thoughtfulness. And now to the little town of Lakeview, where Aunt Charlotte is raising the Barton youngsters, little Bobby and teenage Jack and Barton. It's noon of a peaceful summer's day. Aunt Charlotte has called for Barbara at the library to take her to lunch. As they walk down the steps, Barbara is
2: saying, "Oh, Charlotte, what a perfect day. Warm and sunny and those beautiful soft clouds in the sky."
3: It is grand, Barbara.
2: Oh, don't you just love to watch the clouds change their shape?
3: No, Miss Lee wish I could do the same.
2: Oh, Aunt Charlotte. Oh, look. You can see the thin sliver of the new moon. Doesn't it give you the feeling of waiting for the sun to go down? So it can shine in all its glory.
3: Mm-hmm. You give me the feeling that you're on the verge of writing poetry.
2: You know, Aunt Sarah, I think I look forward to seeing the new moon even more than I do seeing the full moon. Don't you?
3: Personally, I still look forward to seeing your honeymoon.
2: Oh,
3: but why the sudden awareness of the sun and the moon and the blue sky?
2: There's nothing sudden, Aunt Sarah. No special cause. It's just that it's such a grand day and with everything so...
3: There who is and where is he?
2: Oh, well, that red rope to the just passed by. Didn't you see
3: it? I saw the back of his neck.
2: Well, his name is Dick Warren.
3: Uh-huh. Well, what's the name of the front of his neck? And who is he?
2: Aunt Charlotte. You mean you haven't heard about it?
3: No, but I'm ready and willing.
2: Oh, well, he's the new man who came to town last week. None of the girls have met him, but they all hope he'll ask them to the country club dance this Saturday night.
3: You think they'll all fit in that roadster?
2: I'm really ashamed of the way the girls have been acting. Why, they follow him all around. They go into the same store he does and accidentally bump into him on purpose. If there's any way left for me to tell, certainly you can't think of it.
3: But you certainly will.
2: Me? Aunt Charlotte. I'm not the least bit interested in that red road show. Who's in it?
3: I know that. You're just interested in who's not in it.
2: Oh.
3: Barbara, shall we lunch at Mason's as usual?
2: Well, we could. But, I was sort of thinking we might go to the Flying Pigeon for a bite.
3: The bite wouldn't be Dick Wallace.
2: Well, George, what makes you say that? I only mentioned the Flying Pigeon because, well, it's so nice and cool there. They have air conditioning.
3: Oh, air conditioning, I see. Mm-hmm. You don't suppose you'll find that red roadster parked outside the Flying Pigeon, do you?
2: Of course, we don't have to go to the Flying Pigeon.
3: No. Oh, but we do. I feel an urgent need for air conditioning.
2: You do?
3: I do. You've been handing out so much hot air. Barbara, from where I'm sitting, I can see all the bats of the masculine nest, but Dick Wallace still isn't here. See any dessert on the menu you like? The menu is here on the table, dear, not over in the corner of the restaurant.
2: Oh, I'm sorry. I thought I saw Janet Gregory.
3: You did. You also saw Gertrude Gleason, Myra Kent, Polly Baxter. In fact, all your girlfriends are here.
2: Yes, they are, aren't they?
3: Wonderful thing, air conditioning.
2: Oh, here comes Janet. I just caught her eye and she's heading this way.
3: No, she's putting it this way, but she's eyeing in all directions.
4: Hello, Barbara.
2: Hello, Janet.
3: Won't you sit down, Janet, and have a cup of chocolate with her?
4: Thanks, Martini. This is a lovely place, isn't it? I just happened to be in the neighborhood, so I thought I'd drop in for lunch.
3: Move over, Janet. Here comes another drop-in. Gertrude Gleason.
5: Hello, everybody. I mean, it really is. I mean, it is really. I just happened to be in the neighborhood. So I thought I'd drop in for lunch.
3: Yes, we happen to be in the neighborhood too, Gertrude, although we had to take a trolley and a bus to do it. Come on now, girls, tell me, what is he like?
4: He's got blue eyes. He's really blonde.
5: Oh, he's got brown eyes and black hair.
3: Oh, that's only after he washes it.
5: Are you sure?
3: I'm only sure of one thing. If you girls keep stretching your necks every time that door opens, you'll have to crouch way down to look him in the eye.
4: Have you seen
3: him? I saw the back of his neck.
5: Oh,
3: well, as the back of necks go, I'd say it was sort of a... Then again, it's rather a... As a matter of fact, I thought it was more or less a...
5: Oh, I knew it. Mm-hmm.
4: Nobody ever seems to be able to see him long enough to find out what he's like.
2: Well, I don't know why you're so interested to find out.
5: I find going to the drugstore, and I run in after him, and I say there, oh, while he was there, I mean, I really did it.
4: And what happened?
5: He bought toothpaste.
3: Yeah. Well, at least you know he's got teeth.
4: I bumped into him to get him to start a conversation, and guess what he said?
3: Excuse me.
4: Oh, you know. Did he bump into you, too?
3: Oh, heavens no. When a man bumps into me, I have to say, excuse me.
4: Even Dick Wallace came in.
3: Well, in that case, we'd better be going.
5: I suppose we might as well. It doesn't look as though anything exciting is going to happen. I mean, he isn't coming.
3: No, the flying pigeon seems to be a dead duck. Barbara, wait till I pay this check.
5: All right. Look. Oh, look at him.
4: He's shorter than I thought.
5: Oh, no, taller.
4: He's got brown hair.
5: And gray eyes. So stubborn. Yeah.
3: So that's Dick Wallace.
5: Did you see him?
3: Just the back of his neck. But I can see your faces, and I'm sure you could all do with a second cup of chocolate.
5: Mm-hmm. Yeah.
3: Yeah. Better make it iced chocolate.
4: I think I could go for a drink.
5: Oh, Jimmy, so could I. Coming with us, Barbara?
2: Well, of course not. I'm going back to the library. It was a nice lunch, and thanks.
3: Barbara, you didn't eat a thing, or hadn't you noticed?
2: Well, I really wasn't hungry.
3: Uh-huh. But you are now.
2: Well, it will be a long afternoon at the library.
3: Hmm.
2: So maybe I could use a dessert, if you don't mind.
3: Mine? As a matter of fact, I told the waitress you'd be back. Your dessert is already paid for.

0: I've been doing a lot of fishing.
1: Well, this has been an unusual day.
0: And I've just decided to be an architect.
1: Oh. Uh-huh.
0: I'm going to design buildings. Imagine getting dough, and good dough, too, just for telling someone where to put a door. Now, what could be simpler than that?
1: Telling someone where to put a doorknob.
0: Oh.
1: But, Jack, why the sudden desire to be an architect?
0: Oh, I met one today in the real estate office. Boy, he sure must be in the ship. He was dressed like a million and drove a snappy red roadster.
1: His name is Dick Wallace.
0: How did you know?
1: A little bird told me, a flying pigeon. Did you hear, Barbara? Your brother has actually talked to Dick Wallace. He's an architect. Isn't that interesting?
2: Hmm? Oh, at the moment, I'm more interested in this book.
1: Don't you want to hear about Mr. Wallace?
2: Not particularly. I'd rather finish reading the story.
1: Oh, well then, turn the book right side up. Go on, Jay. I'm interested in Mr. Wallace. Tell me about him. Loud.
0: Oh, well, he's working on a government housing project.
1: Oh, telling him where to put doors?
0: Sure. He's just been discharged from the Army, and I read it in the old Madison place. Just moved in today. Oh, gee, I almost forgot. I gotta go call Janet Gregory about the country club dance Saturday night.
1: Yeah, the caller.
2: I'm sorry.
1: Mm-hmm.
2: For your information, Dick Wallace came into the library today.
1: Well, we're getting to know more and more about him, and now we know he can read. What did you do?
2: I checked out his book.
1: Yes, yes, go on.
2: There's nothing to go on about. He's a very nice looking young man, very dignified, but very dull and very cold. And of course, I treated him the same way. He's really a snob.
1: Barbara, as a librarian, you're expected to stamp the book, not the man.
0: She can't go to the country club dance, really, because her cousin may be in town, and she may have to go with him.
1: A cousin?
0: Yeah. I told her Barbara would take him off her
2: hands. Jack Barton, what part have you got to make dates for me?
1: But you always go with Janet's cousin when he's in town.
2: I'm sorry. Just because I always have doesn't mean I always will.
1: But Barbara...
2: Don't touch me, Jack Barton. But I think what little regard you have for me is just this much. I'll be red.
1: Red fenders, red wheels, red roadsters.
0: I don't get this. Now, Janet, who never goes with her cousin, suddenly wants to go with him. And Barbara, who always does, suddenly says no.
1: Oh.
0: Who's being taken for a ride around here, anyway?
1: That's what half of Lakeview wants to know.
2: Oh, don't look at me.
1: I go.
0: Barbara, would you just tell me why you didn't go to the dance with Janet's cousin?
2: Well, I promise I'd go with Jerry Stewart.
0: Jerry Stewart? Out of the blue, you make a date with Jerry Stewart.
2: Well, out of the blue, he asked me.
3: And out of the blue, he's here. Come in, Jerry.
4: Hello, everybody. Hey, Barbara, I came over to talk to you about Saturday night.
2: Oh, well, if you can't make it.
4: Oh, sure, I can make it. What I want to know is, are you going with me or aren't you?
0: What's that?
3: Yeah, I thought you promised him that you were going.
4: Well, she sort of promised, but then again, she sort of didn't.
0: That's exactly what Janet Gregory did with me. Hey, Jerry, if you want to know something, you and I are out on a couple of limbs. I've never seen the likes of it.
1: Well, I've got a couple of limbs myself I've never seen the likes of.

0: Gee, Barbara, could you be sort of definite, one way or the other?
1: Well, I'm afraid I won't be able to go today. Because, well, you see, I sort of promised I'd go with Janet Gregory's cousin.
2: What? You know, there's something fishy going on here.
0: It sure is. None of the other fellows can get definite answers from their girls either.
2: Hey, I'll bet it's that new guy, Dick Wallace, who's causing all the trouble.
1: My goodness, Jack, you get all excited over nothing at all.
2: Nothing, huh?
1: I'm sorry. Is it always the little things that get men up in arms?
2: It must be. They never get up in my arms. But really, children, don't you think... Well, Robert, come here.
3: Hey, I got a new customer on my paper out. And let's see a swell guy. He's just squatting home in his red roadster.
1: Red roadster?
2: It's the only car in Lakeview. But then, of course, Barbara, you're not interested.
4: But I am. I'd like to tell that guy a thing or two.
3: He just moved into his house and he's awful mad on account of some fella forgot to have the water tap and electricity turned on.
4: Good. Now he has something to be...
0: Oh, my God.
2: Oh.
4: Yes, sir.
2: The dummy who forgot.
4: Yes.
2: Oh,
4: I know. You may be out of the real estate business tomorrow.
2: Oh, that guy. First he takes my girl away from me. Then he loses my job for me.
4: He hasn't done any of these things.
0: Well, if it wasn't for him, Barbara would go to the dance with me.
1: Jerry, he's got nothing to do with it.
2: And everything to do with it. Mr. Wallace has done nothing but mind his own business, and yet the entire younger set of Lakeview is on its ear.
4: Well,
2: thanks to you, Jack, this stranger in a strange town can look forward to spending a perfectly miserable evening in a strange house in the dark.
0: Yeah, I don't know what can be done about it now.
2: Well, a great deal can be done about it, and I'm going to do it. Besides, I want to know how anybody can be tall, short, blue-eyed, brown-eyed, snobbish, elegant, and adorable at the same time. What a man.

0: all of us associated with Hallmark cards take this opportunity to join the nation in this day of prayer. We stand humble and thank God that our terrible task is done. Yet we are deeply conscious of the privilege now before us for each of us in his own way to help towards building a lasting peace. And while so few of us can measurably contribute to the vast problem of straightening out a broken world, all of us can contribute friendliness. And peace on earth is friendliness. Now back to the Hallmark Charlotte Greenwood show. Since noon, Aunt Charlotte has heard nothing but the name of Dick Wallace. Barbara and her girlfriends are desperate to meet him in the hopes that he'll take them to the country club dance Saturday night. Jack, who rented Mr. Wallace a home, has forgotten to have the utilities turned on. Now we find Aunt Charlotte on his doorstep. She rings the bell.
1: Good evening.
2: Good evening, Mr. Wallace. You are Mr. Wallace.
1: Yes.
2: Well, I'm a Greenwood neighbor, and I live down the street. I hope you'll forgive my intrusion.
1: Oh, you're not intruding at all. I'm glad to see you, neighbor.
2: Oh, I'm very glad to see you, Mr. Wallace.
1: Will you come in? Oh, I'm a little in the dark.
2: In more ways than one. That's why I'm here. I brought you some candlelight.
1: Oh, thanks. I can sure use some light.
2: Can't we all?
1: Pardon me for going first, but I'd better lead the way.
2: The young fellow in the real estate office who rented this house to you is Jack Barton, practically my nephew.
1: Oh, I see.
2: You'd see it a lot clearer if you realize that he's only 17, and he has a great many things on his mind. Unfortunately, your comfort wasn't one of them. But he's the one who forgot to have the gas, light, and water turned on.
1: Oh, that's all right.
2: Oh, it really isn't, you see, but I do want you to know that all the Bartons aren't like that usually. Now, the little fellow who delivered your paper today is Robert Barton, practically my nephew, too. He told us about the predicament you were in.
1: Are all the Bartons related to you?
2: Practically.
1: Well, it's awfully nice of you to bother about me. Sit down, won't you?
2: Thank you. My, that is a feeble candle.
1: It is a fan. Well, you know Abe Lincoln and me.
2: Oh, well, if you can get what you did out of candlelight, you'll be doing all right.
1: Thanks for putting me in the big league.
2: You're welcome. And here are a couple of sturdy candles.
1: Oh, that's swell. Here, let me take this package for you.
2: Well, there's people. It's for you.
1: For me?
2: Mm-hmm. It's a furnace of hot coffee and some rolls.
1: Wow.
2: They might appeal to you about 8 o'clock tomorrow morning.
1: They appeal to me right now. I just remember I forgot to have dinner tonight.
2: Mr. Wallace, as long as you put the candles on the table, would you mind lighting them? I'd like to see a man who forgets me.

0: as if you're starving.
1: I'm glad of that.
0: Oh, please, don't. This stuff, Mr. Wallace, I see, is blueprint?
1: It certainly is.
0: And I conclude that this stuff is the stuff that makes you forget to eat?
1: As a matter of fact, this stuff makes me forget almost everything.
0: The trip is the trip that the almost sells.
1: Not for me. You see, those aren't just blueprints for building houses for the government. They're the blueprint for my whole career.
0: When I was young, I mapped out a blueprint for my career, but it was one question I couldn't answer.
1: Why not?
0: Nobody talked to me. So, later on, I drew up another blueprint.
1: Well, I don't want that one. Since I've been here, I've asked to build things. I was always building toy houses and two-by-fours I'd pick up wherever I could find them. Everyone there about the whereabouts of the kids in the neighborhood.
0: They liked
1: it. So much for didn't want to leave it and even go home.
0: And when you realize you have the ability to make someone and give them pleasure and make them comfortable, you made your first real blueprint for a decision to become an architect.
1: That's exactly it. You said things wrong with me.
0: Put the coffee down there, won't you?
1: I just thought you'd have something. Do you have some with me?
0: I thought not.
1: I wish you would. I'd like to share your meal with me. You know, I've been pretty lonely since I've been here.
0: Oh, bring on the cup.
1: Oh, good.
2: I didn't want to have
0: you. Mr. Wallace, you know the company that you've really been lonesome?
1: I probably don't know it, but this news is a pretty tough town to get acquainted with.
0: If you knew what I knew about Lake Union, you'd know that the party to accept you was open and honest.
1: I haven't seen you in
0: the future. Have you ever
1: been to Corona? Oh, that's possible.
0: Well, certainly you have.
1: Tell me for you some coffee.
0: Uh-uh. That's plenty for me. Thank you.
1: Smells so good. And the room.
0: Where'd you go? At Bailey's, Wilson. She makes me fresh every day.
1: Yeah, I'll have to go there tomorrow. You know, being a bachelor has some decided disadvantages.
0: Like buying your own robe?
1: Yes, and worrying about the laundry.
0: You don't look like a worried bachelor.
1: Apparently, I don't look like a bachelor at all. I went into the library today to get a book on modern architecture, and some starry-eyed girl who checked out the book gave me this. Look what it's called.
0: The Care and Feeding of Babies. My... Maybe you age in the sunlight.
1: I was going to call the library and complain, but what's the use? They'd only blame it on the manpower situation.
0: In this case, that's precisely it. Mr. Rollins, I really must go.
1: Oh, so soon?
0: Oh, I stayed much longer than I intended to.
1: Not long enough, though. Look, does the fella have to sit in the dark to get you the call on him?
0: In my day, it was the reverse.
1: Well, I... I didn't exactly mean it that way.
0: Oh, I know. I'm sure of that. Good night, Mr. Wallace. I've had a lovely evening.
1: Oh, it's been a sensational evening for me. But you know what?
0: What?
1: Well, I hope you'll forgive me, but I didn't get your name.
0: Charlotte Greenwood.
1: Mm-hmm. I thought you looked familiar.
0: Well, what do you know? A lot more than when I came in. Goodbye, Mr. Wallace.

0: I've made other arrangements.
1: You what?
0: Well, we boys are going out to celebrate Dick Wallace's wedding anniversary.
1: That's funny. You want to be like that? All right.
0: That ought to hold it.
2: Jack Barton, I think you're contemptible.
0: Well, it's better than getting shoved around like Jerry Stewart.
2: Never mind about Jerry. He's all right.
0: Oh, so he's all right now. Before you knew that big shot architect was married, Jerry was adrift. It'll teach you girls to appreciate the hometown boy.
2: Listen, Jack, even you'll have to admit that I said Dick Wallace was a snob long before I knew he was married.
3: Who's married?
2: Oh, this wouldn't interest you, Aunt Charlotte.
3: Marriage is a question that always interests me.
2: Who told you that? Agnes Albrook and Dick Wallace's car and the care and feeding the babies. Seems to me that's pretty concrete evidence that...
3: One starry-eyed librarian gave him the wrong book.
2: You mean I did that, Aunt Charlotte?
3: Mm-hmm. That's what Mr. Wallace told me. I just paid him a visit.
0: Now, listen, Aunt Charlotte. Are you trying to tell me that this guy isn't married?
3: I am not trying to tell you. I am telling you.
2: Oh, God.
0: Get away from that phone.
2: I just hear a phone.
0: Children, why are you all rushing to the telephone?
4: Well, that guy Wallace on the loose again. I just got to talk to Janet if he won't go to the dance with me.
2: But if I don't get Jerry on the phone, I'll have to go with him.
0: You're going to stop this nonsense. Now, Jack, whatever you told Janet, you'll have to stand by. And as for you, Barbara, if you've made a date with Jerry Stewart, it's your place to keep that date.
2: Oh, but Aunt Charlotte, I'd rather go with
3: the man who hasn't asked you.
2: Well, no, but...
3: There are no buts, Barbara. You've always enjoyed the dance at the country club. You've been looking forward to it for weeks. Just because a stranger comes to town and you dream up some fantastic notions about him, you're willing to disrupt the whole social life of Lakeview. Now, you'll both go to the dance tomorrow night if you're lucky enough to have somebody to go with you.

0: Don't
1: you think, Janet?
0: It's all right.
1: Let's go back to the table, huh?
0: Oh, you mentioned.
1: Oh, I didn't. I stepped all over my head.
0: Oh,
1: dear.
0: I'm sorry.
1: That's all you said all night?
0: Well, that's how I feel.
1: Hey, Barbara, didn't you
2: look
1: in that?
0: I didn't feel like it.
1: You've got sense, Barbara.
2: Janet, are you inferring that I can't dance?
0: Oh, don't be so grumpy, Jerry.
2: Hey, grumpy? Well, you haven't said a word since you said goodnight to your Aunt Charlotte.
1: Hey, what's the matter with you girls, anyway?
0: Yeah, a woman's entitled to be bored once in a while.
2: Women.
0: Barbara,
1: what's the matter with you now?
0: Barbara, look at him. Look who's coming. What happened? It's Wallace.
1: And look who's got in his arm.
0: Well, for the love of Pete.
1: What do you suppose she's got?
2: Boy. She looks beautiful.
1: Oh, how have I been missing her all these years?
3: Good evening, boys and girls.
0: Oh, Charlotte.
3: I'd like to present Mr. Wallace. Mr. Wallace, this is Janet Gregory.
0: How do you do, Mr. Wallace?
4: Hello, Janet.
3: This is Barbara Barton, my...
4: I know. Practically, your niece.
0: I'm glad to know you, Mr. Wallace.
4: I have the impression that I've seen you before.
3: She's the authority on the care and feeding of babies. Remember? And this is Jerry Stewart.
4: How do you do?
0: I really mean that's a beautiful dress you wear. I really mean it. It looks really...
3: Gertrude, I'm over here, and I really mean it. And so is my dress, if you really mean it. Dick, this is Gertrude Gleason, and she really is.
0: Oh!
3: Jerry, pick her up. And Dick, this is Jack Barton.
4: We've met.
3: Oh, I'm sorry about that blunder I made yesterday.
4: I'm not. She brought your aunt over to see me, and when she came, she brought the whole spirit of Lake View with her.
3: You see, Barbara, he not only reads, he talks.
1: Yes. Oh, Miss Greenwood, how did you do it?
3: Oh, I really didn't do anything. Mr. Wallace happened to be lonely. This happened to be Saturday night. He happened to want to go out, and I happened to be the only girl he knew. You notice I said girl? I'm going to hang on as long as I can. Being the only girl he knew, he asked me.
4: Well, you don't happen to be the only girl I know now. But I'm still asking you to see what I have to do.
3: You certainly may.
0: Oh! Cheer up, girls. After this dance, I'll go home and leave him all to you.
5: Oh, Aunt Charlotte, we won't let you go home.
0: Oh, I think I better.
4: But Miss Greenwood, surely you'll wait a half hour to leave the Grand March.
3: Why not? That's not nearly as long as I've been waiting to leave the wedding march.

0: Now, Charlotte Greenwood.
1: Friends, the President of the United States has proclaimed today a day of prayer. It seems to me that there are few quotations more appropriate to the occasion than the words of the 117th Psalm.
2: Oh, praise the Lord, all ye nations. Praise him, all ye people,
1: for his merciful kindness is great toward us. And the truth of the Lord endureth forever. Praise ye the Lord.

0: Hallmark Charlotte Greenwood show came to you from Hollywood.
1: You know, cats have minds of their own. That's why we love them. They really do know what they like.
2: Tibby. Tibby, Tibby.
1: Tibby the meat lover. And now he's easy to please with Kitty Cat meat and liver dinner. All the meat he loves and tasty liver too. It might have been cooked specially for him. And Tabby, she's happier than ever. She likes both the Kitty Cat dinners.
3: Now from Kitty Cat. Fish and liver and meat and liver dinners for your cat. Cats know it's good for them.
4: Will you have a polo, dear Liza, will you have a polo, dear Liza, polo?
5: How very kind of you, dear Henry, I most certainly will. I'll have three or four or maybe more.
4: But you take the old tube.
5: Because they happen to be my tube of polo, dear Henry. Have one.
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0: Now, Gangbusters, presented in cooperation with police and federal law enforcement departments throughout the United States, the only national program that brings you authentic police case history.

0: Musters has asked the Honorable John J. Sullivan, former Deputy Commissioner and Chief of Detectives of the New York City Police Department, to narrate by proxy tonight's case. Now, Chief Sullivan, you've told me tonight's case is about a gang of reckless New York hold-up men who operated almost in the old Wild West style.
1: That's right, Don Gardner. And that's why newspaper reporters referred to them as the Cowboy Killers. Their fast-riding mode of operations and their readiness to shoot down anyone, man or woman, who opposed them, gave New York police a near nightmare trying to apprehend them.
0: Well, Chief Sullivan, this sounds like an unusually important case, so why don't you start right in?
1: Certainly, Don. Let's begin on a chilly November evening a couple of years ago, in a quiet section of Brooklyn, New York. A husky blonde youth, almost 6 feet tall, climbed the stairs of a small apartment house, stopped in front of apartment 2B, read Ferdinand and Stella Osborne.
2: Did you tell him, Ferdy?
3: No.
0: Tell me what?
2: Go ahead, Ferdy.
0: Yeah, go ahead, Ferdy.
3: Well, look, Les, we don't want no trouble.
0: Then don't make any.
2: Ferdy means we don't want to meet him here anymore.
0: Well, that's not friendly, Stella.
3: Oh, it's nothing personal, right?
0: Shut up. Stella, we like this place. It's convenient. Convenient for everybody, and besides, you make good coffee.
2: We don't want any trouble with the cops.
0: You don't mind having trouble with me?
3: Now, don't get sore, Les. Stella's just a little bit scared.
0: They're the wrong people. All the cops can do is throw you in a can. I can think of a lot more things than that.
3: Oh, she was just talking, Russ.
0: She talks too much. Button her lip or I'll do it for you.
2: Ferdy,
3: shut up, Stella.
0: That's the ticket, Ferdy. Every time a babe runs off at the mouth, some guy gets slapped down. You're being smart.
2: They're in the kitchen. Why don't you go in there?
0: I will, baby. You can cry on Ferdy's shoulder, but keep it quiet. I don't like being disturbed.
4: Hi, Russ.
0: Hello, Dave.
4: About time you showed up.
5: We've been making some changes in our plans, Vic.
6: What's the change?
5: Dave's already heisted the car. We all got rides. We knock over that saloon, split the take, and that's it.
6: Yeah, we split what?
5: $100? That ain't much for a night's work.
6: Get smart, Vic.
5: I don't see no diamonds on you.
6: And I've never seen any barred windows in front of me.
5: You have. That makes me the bright boy.
6: In your opinion.
4: Mine, too.
6: What, you carry the kid brother here around for support?
5: Dave pulls his own weight. You gonna be unreasonable?
6: I don't like last-minute changes. We figured to knock over a saloon, let's do it.
5: Who's changing or figuring? I'm just adding to it.
6: What do you mean?
5: Look, Vic, instead of one, we knock over seven.
4: In one night, Russ?
5: That's right, Dave.
6: You're nuts.
4: Yeah, we'll have every cop in Brooklyn on our trail.
5: That's part of the plan.
6: And I want no part of it.
4: Stop beating your gums. Let Russ finish.
5: I'll show you what I'm driving at. Wait a minute. Now, this covers Brownsville in East New York. I marked the streets. See?
6: Yeah. Go on.
5: Now, these crosses on the map. Seven of them. Each one's a bar and grill. They're all pretty close together. We knock them off one, two, three.
6: You'll never get past that third one.
5: The more we do, the better our chances are, up to a point.
6: How do you figure that, Russ?
5: We knock over the first one, what happens? Somebody calls the cops in a couple of minutes. There's two radio cars there.
6: Yeah?
5: They get out to the side, ask some questions, and meanwhile, we're taking a second joint.
6: There's more than two radio cars in Brooklyn.
5: Sure, but every time they call new ones, they got to come from farther off. If we work fast and quick, we'll always be ahead of them.
4: Huh. Just like a bunch of cowboys on the loose.
5: You've been seeing too many westerns, kid. That's the idea.
4: Well, game, Russ. Tell me in.
5: How about you, Vic? Scared?
6: I'm not scared of doing anything you guys will do.
5: I did good. It's 11:30 now. Figuring about 15 minutes to each bar, we'll be finished by about 2 if we get started right away. Let's go.

0: Look, you guys, this is a stick-up. Against the bar, both of you.
1: Okay. All clear outside.
0: Get the dough.
1: Okay.
0: Get to the car.
1: Come on.
0: If you guys got any ideas about station, you should get a belly full of lead.
1: Get on the telephone.
2: You're too good.
3: And don't get sore. That temporary art's going to blow you right into a mess of trouble someday. I just don't want to drink.
2: Sorry, Jim. You'd know better than get tough with a cop, even if you are off duty. Well, I settle up, I'll give you a lift home.
3: Okay.
0: All right, this is a stick-up.
1: What?
0: Need you, woman. Stay and sit and straighten up. You'll get hurt. Don't want to pick up the dough.
1: Check.
2: Why don't you leave this guy alone?
1: For me. We'll get the money to go.
2: He just bought the place. Give him a break.
1: Look, mind your own business.
2: Don't shove that gun in my
1: belly. Right.
0: I said get him up, right, guy?
1: Come on, let's get out of here.
4: Stop it.
2: Get the
0: here's some medicine for cops.

0: Gray 1941 Packard sedan. License number PC3031. These men have held up 7 taverns in Brooklyn and Queens in the past 2 hours. Have shot 2 men. Exercise caution.
1: Out here, Russ. You've got to get out of here.
2: Bertie, you like this, babe. You shut her up or I'll cut her tongue out. Help me, I will.
3: Take it easy, Russ. Stella.
1: But every cop in Brooklyn will be here.
4: Hey, Russ, this hurts. You gotta do something.
2: Okay, kid, I will. How's your shoulder, Rich?
4: I'm bleeding. Ooh. We would run into a cop on the last pitch.
2: I have to get a doctor working the kid brother in you.
4: Well, the kid brother, maybe. Not me.
2: What, are you crazy?
4: I'm scared of doctors.
2: Russ. Bertie, you know any sawbones that are right?
3: Oh, look, Russ, we don't want to get in any deeper.
2: I'll dig up a doctor somewhere.
4: No, not for me, you won't. No one's going to cut me up.
2: I'll be a screwball.
4: You're talking. You're the screwball. I was right the first time. Should have stuck to knocking over one joint.
2: If you're that way, you're on your own.
4: It's a pleasure.
2: Then get out of here.
4: Okay, genius, I will.
2: So long.
3: Russ, you gotta get the kid out of here for his sake, if not ours.
4: Russ, it hurts. It's back. What's up?
2: Easy, Dave, easy.
4: Russ, I wanna come. It's Russ.
2: He's out.
1: You gotta do something, Russ.
2: Yeah. You got a car, ain't you, Freddy?
3: Oh, yeah.
2: Where is it?
3: In a garage a couple blocks away.
2: Get it.
1: Wait, Freddie, what for?
2: A trip to Kansas City.
3: Oh, but
2: that's
3: right.
2: My hometown. I'll find someone there to take care of
1: it. We won't do it. We don't want the cops on us.
2: What do you say, Freddie?
3: Okay, Russ.
1: Freddie, we'll get
2: it. Why don't you keep your yap shut? Now, Freddie, you get that car. And if you're thinking about double-crossing...
3: Oh, I wouldn't do that, Russ.
2: If you're even thinking about it, remember, it'll take the cops a couple of minutes to bust in here. And you like this, babe. You'd be surprised what I could do to her in a couple of minutes. Now get out of here and get that car.
5: So, Don, the disintegration of the cowboy killer's gang had begun. Tough hoodlums had turned into frightened rats. And like rats, they scattered, leaving a trail that rambled all over the map and wound up in a bullet-ridden alley in Brooklyn at a hideout in Houston, Texas.
6: Now back to Gangbusters.
7: You were telling us, Chief Sullivan, how the cowboy killer gang fell apart and scattered to the four winds.
5: That's right, Don. It became the job of the police to bring them together again under one roof at Sing Sing, New York. To that end, Detective Sergeant Guilford of the New York Police was placed in charge of the case. His job was to coordinate and follow up on all information about the cowboy killers. A few hours after the killing, he was in his office talking to a newspaper reporter assigned to police headquarters.
8: You got the mimeograph department handout, Rod. All the information we're prepared to release is there.
9: No questions, Gilly?
8: You got any?
9: You list 7 holdups by this gang. Are you sure they were all done by the same outfit that killed Bummy Davis?
8: Positive.
9: Wasn't that a lot of territory for one gang to cover in 2 hours?
8: It was over a small area. They figured our radio cars would cover their last job while they were pulling another one. They'd always keep one jump ahead, they thought.
9: Pretty smart thinking, Gilly.
8: Smart? What's smart about it?
9: Well,
8: they killed one man and sucked up 7 taverns for a grand total of $600. Put that amongst all of them, what's it amount to? Not much, the cost of living today. Anything else?
9: This handout has the usual line. The police expect an arrest within 48 hours. Couldn't you vary the time a bit?
8: What for? We've got 24 witnesses who've identified one of the killers from a rogues gallery picture. An ex-con, a kid. First killing he's been mixed up in. We'll get him.
9: In 48 hours?
8: Sergeant Gilbert. Yeah, put him on. Hello, Nelson, what do you got?
10: Oh, you sure?
8: Where are you now? Yeah, I got it. Okay, stick there. I'll be out in 15 minutes.
9: Hey, wait a minute, Gilly. Anything more for the paper?
8: Yeah, you can change that 48 hours to 48 minutes. So long.
11: Hello, Nelson.
10: Crawford.
2: He's still inside?
10: Yep. In the hall room. Second floor there.
2: Is he alone?
10: Guess there's somebody already in. The fellow in here from the movie. Put a straight man in the back, just in case.
2: I did. Went to 41st Street.
10: How'd you reach him? The girlfriend lives here. I had the place covered.
2: Mm-hmm.
10: He showed up for 5 minutes, came out and went to a movie.

0: movie, sir.
1: Yeah, in the way.
0: Good movie?
1: A mystery. Oh, a private Dick Sondy.
0: Of course.
1: And a beautiful blonde, was in it?
0: Naturally. And in a bathing suit, Miami.
1: Blondes in Miami. That's the life.
2: Listen.
1: Yeah. Let's be polite. Why run?
0: Maybe he doesn't like our company.
1: We like his. Come on, Vic. We'll have a nice long talk at headquarters in private.
3: Now, look. Don't make us do it the hard way, Vic. Be a nice kid and tell us all about it.
4: I say nothing.
3: Nobody ever does for the first 5 minutes.
1: About you, you don't have to say anything. We got you cold. 24 witnesses. No alibi. Bad record. Adds up to sure conviction.
3: And you're going to be awfully lonely up there without your friends.
4: I'm saying nothing.
3: Monotonous, isn't it?
1: Vic, like a father, I put my arm around your shoulder.
4: Oh!
1: What's the matter? Maybe he's sensitive.
4: No. No, it's all right.
1: We'll see. Nelson, help him off with his coat.
4: No, I don't want to.
1: The cold will turn up the heat. Take his coat off, Nelson. Come on.
4: Oh!
1: Well, what do we got here?
3: Blood. All dried up around a bullet wound.
1: And you didn't change your shirt.
3: That's not sanitary, Vic.
4: All right. I got into a fight with a guy. And he winged me, and I didn't want to get mixed up with the cops.
3: Sure you didn't get this in front of Duty's Tavern in Canarsie?
4: No.
3: Patrolman Jim Madden threw 4 shots at the killers.
4: I wasn't there, I tell you.
3: We'll find out when we dig that bullet out.
4: Dig it out?
3: Sure. You're going down to the doctor's now.
4: No, I won't. I don't authorize it.
3: Well,
1: big words he uses. Get wise, Minetta. We're going to find out where that slug came from.
4: Okay. It came from the cop's gun. I don't want no doctors digging around in me.
1: That's better.
4: You won't let them operate, will you? I don't like doctors. I'm scared of them.
1: Keep up the conversation. Who are the guys with you? We know what they look like. What are their names?
4: Russ and Dave Donahoe.
1: Where are they now?
4: I don't know.
1: That's not helpful.
4: But I don't.
1: Where'd you leave them?
4: At a place we used to meet.
1: Where's this place?
4: 211 Baker Street. A guy named Ferdinand Osborne's apartment.
1: Nelson, you stay here. Take down everything Minetta's going to say in capital letters.
3: Okay.
1: I'll call you back with what I get. We'll see if we can make 1 and 1 equal 3.
5: Homicide. Nelson speaking.
1: Sergeant Gilford, Nelson.
5: How'd you make out?
1: No good. Nobody home. There hasn't been for a day and a half. You get a full confession out of Minetta?
5: Yeah.
1: Well, add this to the alarm. Gray 1938 Pontiac sedan. License number 4D324.
5: 4D324.
1: Pick up car and any occupants.
5: Donahoe's
1: doing? No, it's Osborne's car. I found the insurance policy in his apartment. And also a couple of snapshots. Rick Manetta's in them with 2 other guys. If he identifies them as the Donahoes, we'll get them out by wire photo. See you in 10 minutes. So long.
6: Just
1: waiting,
6: Russ, but he won't be able to take much more of this driving.
1: He won't have to. We're coming
4: into
1: Kansas City now.
4: It's about time. I'm pushed. We've been driving for nearly 2 days straight.
6: We split up here, Russ, right?
1: Maybe.
6: Will you
1: shut up? I said maybe. 30, turn right at the next corner.
4: Where you take us, Russ?
1: Turn right. There's a hospital 4 blocks down.
6: You gonna leave the kid there?
1: Yep.
4: That's your last question. What are you gonna say?
1: Me? Nothing. You'll answer. You're gonna take him in.
4: What?
6: No, he won't. Me and Freddy don't want to get in any deeper.
1: Freddy don't want to get his head blown off either.
3: On a wrapper car.
1: This is it. Now listen, Freddy, you're gonna carry him into the hospital.
4: Oh, but tell him you found him out on Route 22, about 3 miles out of town.
1: There's a roadside joint there that used to have a lot of trouble. They'll fix up the kid and investigate afterwards.
4: But suppose they make him stay.
1: So what? Better you than me. They can hang a murder wrap around my neck. You're clean.
6: Russ, why don't you...
1: Shut up, baby. You're staying here. You get that, Freddy? So don't get ideas. I'll turn this kitty into a corpse with the greatest of pleasure. Now,
4: story, like you said, Russ. And I sneaked out when they weren't looking. Come on, let's get started, huh?
1: Yep.
6: Russ, don't you think you'll leave us in Kansas City?
1: I will, baby. Get off my hands. I'm going to travel fast in life.
4: Oh, Russ, you wouldn't.
1: Oh, yes, yes, baby. It ain't going to be that. I'll drop your boat in the middle of town.
4: Okay, Russ.
1: And if I hear that you so much as look at a cop, either one of you, I'll come back from wherever I am. You get the idea? When you hit Brooklyn, lead a nice, quiet life. Or you'll wind up in a nice, quiet grave.
2: Ferdinand Osborne.
4: Oh, but Sergeant, you don't know this guy, Donahoe. He's crazy.
2: Freddy, anybody who kills is crazy. The odds are stacked against him. Unless he's got a guy like you covering for him.
6: We're not covering for him, Sergeant. I'll tell you.
4: No, no. He'll kill us if the other suspects we turned him in.
2: And I'll throw you in the can. Which do you prefer?
4: Well, you can't. We haven't done anything.
2: Except help murderer or escape.
6: Not willingly. He held a gun on us.
2: Not holding it on you now.
4: Well, he'd get us. I know he would.
2: Right. You're going to live in terror of him all your life. Because if you are, you're going to spend most of it in jail.
4: All right, all right. It's better than being dead or whatever else I can think of doing.
2: I don't know. I've been a cop for 20 years, and I still can't figure out the minds of people like you.
4: Well, don't try to. Just let us alone.
2: Here's one crook carrying a wounded guy on his back. He's on the lam. Cops are searching for him all over the country. You're more frightened of him than you are of the whole police force.
4: Well, they'll get to us somehow.
6: Freddie, I think...
4: Don't think Russ never liked it.
2: Look, honey, you got more sense than this rabbit of yours. You talk. Now hold you as a material witness. Put you up in a nice, comfy hotel with a squad of police around you day and night.
6: All right, Sergeant.
4: Bella.
2: Shut up, Freddy. Now, you're a smart girl, kid. Get your stuff, and we'll go down to headquarters. You too, Freddy. Maybe you'll get smart on the way.
7: Kansas City. They dropped the one who was shot, Dave, at the Mercy Hospital. Send a wire to the KC police to pick up the kid.
8: Okay, we'll do.
7: I'll be back with anything else, Dave, Phil.
8: Right.
2: Hello?
9: Sergeant Guilford, New York Homicide.
8: Just a minute.
2: Hey, Sergeant.
9: Yeah?
2: For you.
8: Oh, thanks.
2: Sergeant Guilford speaking.
9: This is Lieutenant Milton of the Houston, Texas Police.
2: Yes, Lieutenant?
9: You've got an alarm out for Russell Donahoe, wanted for murder, right?
2: You bet we have. Don't tell me you've got him, Lieutenant.
9: No, but we've just got a call from a man who works in a refrigerator plant down here. He heard the description of Donahoe broadcast over the Gangbusters program. Says this place just hired a man. Fits that description. Brooklyn accent and all.
2: Well, nice going, Lieutenant. You spare a man to tail him?
9: Sure. Be glad to.
2: Good. Keep a close cover on him. We'll fly down to Houston with positive identification. Help you pick him up right away.
10: Now back to Gangbusters.
11: How much farther is this refrigerator plant, Lieutenant?
12: Just a block more, then around the corner.
11: How many exits of the building here?
12: Three. One through the office, one through the load platform, and one directly out onto the street. I've got a man covering for
11: him. Well, we may need him. That old place pretty rough from what his friends tell us. This building here?
12: Yeah, I'm pulling up to the factory entrance.
11: With your permission, Lieutenant, we'll go in and leave you to take charge of the men outside in case anything goes wrong.
12: Okay. Your party.

0: lost the wrench, you wouldn't have got it. Take him outside, Nelson. I'm going to the office and call New York.
1: That gun ended the case of the Cowboy Killers with a very strong assist from your own Gangbusters program. David Donahoe was picked up at the Mercy Hospital in Kansas City, but died in a Brooklyn hospital before he could be brought to trial. The other killers were convicted of murder in the first degree and are now serving life sentences.
2: Thank you, Chief Sullivan, for this important case history. And Gangbusters, congratulations to all the police officers who participated in the investigations leading to the arrests and convictions. William Sweet, with Mandel Kramer and John Larkin in leading roles. Don Gardner speaking. Gangbusters is a Phillips H. Lord production.
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0: The name Ann Dvorak invariably brings to mind the first and perhaps the greatest of the gangster pictures, Scarface. For her performance in that picture was so outstanding that she became a star overnight. And since then, she's appeared in many, many plays on Broadway and also in many, many very fine motion pictures. She's been our guest before, so it's a real pleasure to welcome back Miss Ann Dvorak.
1: Thank you, Les. It's been a pleasure working with you in the past, and I particularly like the story we have this time.
0: Well, I like it too, Ann. You know, it's sort of a two-installment deal with the other part playing next week.
1: Yes, I know. And with young Bobby Driscoll, the Academy Award winner, as next week's star. I'm going to have to look to my laurels.
0: Well, I'm sure your laurels will be perfectly all right, Ann. We're looking forward to your performance and to another talk with you after the curtain's gone down.
1: I'll be here, Les.
0: Thank you, Ann Dvorak. And now, here is our announcer.

0: The curtain is up, and here is the play.
1: Even now, I can't tell the story. It must remain a secret. But I can write it. Write it and conceal it in the lining of the theatrical trunk that holds my few earthly possessions. Perhaps someday, when the story can be made public, this, my last will and testament, will be found. For my heirs, executors, administrators, and assigns, the story of my death. The story began 3 years ago, in August 1882. The carnival had just reached Thompson City, New Mexico territory, and I was getting my stand ready for business.
2: Howdy. You Mary Clemens, the sharpshooter?
1: That's right. Want to challenge me to some shooting, mister?
2: Well, no. I'm Sheriff Banning, Sheriff of Thompson City.
1: Well, glad to meet you, Sheriff Banning. Nothing wrong, I hope.
2: Your act is to take on comers and marksmanship and trick shooting, that right?
1: That's right, just like it says on my sign there. I put up $5 against anybody else's $5, and I can outshoot him.
2: Yeah, then maybe you can help us.
1: Help you?
2: You've heard of Joe Gregory, I guess.
1: Oh, yes.
2: Well, I see you ain't too familiar with these parts. But Joe Gregory's a man we've been trying to get.
1: I see.
2: He's bad, all bad. And since we put away Billy the Kid, Joe Gregory's the best shot in New Mexico territory. That's why we ain't got him. Now, here's the way we figure. He'll come into town and he'll challenge you.
1: You mean he'll come right into Thompson City?
2: Well, why not? He can beat any man in the territory to the draw. Yep, he'll come into town, just like Billy the Kid used to do.
1: Yeah, what do you want me to do?
2: Well, he'll challenge you in fancy shooting. You can bet on that. He's bound to. You see, he likes to play to the crowd. Now, here's where we get him.
1: Yeah?
2: He comes up to your booth and challenges you. And you and him do some pistol shooting, each of you using your own guns. But then you fix up a tough shot that has to be made with a rifle. Now, Joe Gregory will have his own sidearms, but he won't have a rifle. Not in town. So he'll have to use one of yours. But you'll see to it that the one he gets ain't loaded. That's when we close in on him. Now, you get it?
1: Yeah, sure. You get the drop on him before he finds out the rifle isn't loaded. But how will I know him? Do you have a picture of him?
2: Well, no. Mr. Gregory's never been obliging enough to pose for his photograph. But he'll let you know who... Joe Gregory ain't the shy type.
1: I see. But what happens to me if something goes wrong?
2: Oh, I'll have my boys posted around. So you won't have nothing to worry around. Are you game?
1: Well, I don't exactly like the idea, but I know it pays to be on the side of law and order out here. Well, all right, Sheriff. I'll be ready for Joe Gregory when he gets here. All right, step up, step up. Who's next? I bet a $5 against a $5 I can outshoot you. Plain marksmanship or fancy shooting. Shoot out candles, shoot the aces out of playing cards, print the silhouette of Governor Lew Wallace in bullet holes on that slab.
3: Oh, Mary, still making a living at fancy shooting, are you, sweetie?
1: For a minute, I couldn't say anything. He stood there, the old grin on his face. It was Joe Clemens.
3: I saw your pitch advertised on the posters, Mary.
1: Oh, Joe.
3: It's been a long time, Mary.
1: 5 years.
3: And 2 months and 7 days.
1: You kept track.
3: Not exactly. I figured it out when I knew I was going to see you.
1: You haven't changed.
3: How's Tommy?
1: Oh, fine.
3: With your mother in Cleveland?
1: Yes. Yeah, I couldn't take him on the road. He's too young.
3: His turn will come. He'll grow up to be a trooper, just like his mom and pop.
1: But I was with him all winter, and he looks like you, Joe. Got your eyes. Joe, I...
3: Huh, sweetie?
1: Well, I wrote to you, but the letter came back from Brooklyn, marked no forwarding address. I didn't know where you were. I didn't know you'd come west.
3: Quite a while ago.
1: What are you doing these days, Joe?
3: I keep busy. But it's not like the old days. Clemens and Clemens.
1: Clemens and Clemens. Oh, Joe, I haven't heard that since...
3: Clemens and Clemens. Trick shooting, fancy shooting, mirror shots, shots of skill and shots of peril, rifle or pistol.
1: Have appeared before the crowned heads of Europe. 16 weeks at the Union Square Theater in New York. 14 weeks at Woods Museum. Return engagement by demand. The Globe Theater, Boston.
3: Clemens and Clemens.
1: A pair of aces.
3: The King and Queen of Hearts.
1: Oh, Joe.
3: I guess we both remember, don't we, Mary?
1: Oh, yeah. Oh, Joe, I've had so much time to think. So much time.
3: And?
1: Well, that day in Boston, that awful day.
3: Yes, Mary?
1: I was such a kid. I know now that I had no right to be jealous. If I'd only given you a chance to explain. Joe, what I'm trying to say is...
3: I know, sweetie. You don't have to say it.
1: But, Joe, I
3: tell you what we'll do. Close up the booth and we'll go for a walk. How about it?
1: Yeah. All right, Joe.
3: Like old times. We always used to walk, remember? Along the Childs, the East River, the Thames when we were playing the London Hippodrome.
1: Yeah, Joe.
3: And we'll talk about Tommy. All that's happened. It won't hurt you to lose an hour's business.
1: No. No, it won't. All right, Joe. I'll close up. Joe.
3: Huh? What's the matter?
1: The people.
3: People? What do you mean?
1: Well, look. There must be 30 or 40 people out there. They're all watching us. That look. As though we were still celebrities.
3: It's nothing, Mary. Come on, let's go.
1: All right, Joe. Oh, Joe. Oh, Joe, I can't.
3: Oh, why not?
1: Well, I just remembered. I promise. Well, it's kind of a long story, but
4: well,
1: yesterday...
4: Well, you ain't going to challenge her, ain't you, Joe Gregory?
1: Gregory?
4: Her sign says her to be the best shooter in the West. You going to let that stand, Joe Gregory?
3: Well, Mary, it looks like we're in for a little shooting contest.
1: Joe, you're not Joe Gregory.
3: I'm afraid I am.
4: I'm getting tired of waiting, Joe.
3: All right, all right. I'll challenge her. I challenge you, Mary Clemens. You say you're the best shot in the West. We'll see about that. We'll see if you can outshoot Joe Gregory.
4: Yeah.
5: All right, Joe Gregory. You put up $5 and I put up $5 to match it. Winner takes the money. That sound fair to you?
3: Fair enough. Here's my $5.
5: All right, here's mine. You there, hold the stakes.
6: I'll do that gladly, ma'am.
3: And don't run off with them. You'll have the two best shots in the territory stitching holes in your back.
6: Well, I reckon I wouldn't care to have that happen, Joe Gregory.
3: Now, Mary Clemens, they say you can toss a playing card in the air and shoot six holes in it before it touches the ground.
5: Well, you'll see that for yourself.
3: Now, here you shoot a cigarette out of a man's mouth at 60 paces.
5: When I find a man that's got the nerve to let me do it.
3: I'll tell you what I'll do. Just as a starter, you shoot a cigarette out of my mouth, then I'll shoot a cigarette out of your mouth. How's that? What do you say, folks? Think you'll stop shaking long enough for me to get my aim?
1: Joe began to perform, just like in the old days. Only now, Joe Clemens was the outlaw, Joe Gregory. Out of the corner of my eye, I could see Sheriff Banning watching him from behind the end of a tent, and two or three of his boys strung out along the side of the commissary wagon. We finished shooting cigarettes out of each other's mouths, and I tried to think of something as I set up the next trick.
3: I get it. The idea is to light the match, is that right?
5: That's right.
3: Well, you know, I think I saw it done on the stage once, the same trick.
5: Did you?
3: Kegel and Kegel. Oh, no, that wasn't it, but some man and woman, some team. The man was the better shot, though. He was better looking, too. Oh, much better looking. It was the same thing. They stuck matches in the end of a board. The idea was to shoot and light the heads of all the matches. Like this. Wasn't that how they did it, Mary?
5: Yeah. Yeah, that's how they did it.
3: Oh, I'm sorry. I didn't leave any matches for you to shoot, Mary.
1: He was enjoying himself, but I was trying to think. I couldn't. Sheriff Banning's men were all around us now. And even if I found a way to tell Joe what was going on, told him to run, I knew he wouldn't. The only thing I could do was to stall. I thought of every pistol trick known. I set up a row of matches for myself and lit them. We shot the aces out of playing cards, facing backwards, using mirrors at 20 yards. And neither of us had missed a shot. The score was tied. Then Joe grinned at me and did his spinning gun trick that nobody else in the world can do. Spinning the gun on his trigger finger and firing the chamber without interrupting the spin. And he was ahead.
3: I'll give you a chance to get even, Mary. We'll set up a playing card and shoot for the edge.
1: But that's a rifle shot. Can't be done with a pistol.
3: Well, you've got rifles here.
1: Yes, but...
3: Well, use one of these cards. I may be psychic, but I think you'll find a groove that'll hold the card in front of that oak and iron bullet stop down there at the other end of the booth.
1: Yes, Joe.
3: Is there a groove?
1: Yes, there is.
3: Well, what do you know?
1: I walked, slowly as I could, to the other end of the booth. I stopped, and I fixed the playing card into the groove at the base of the bullet stop. By the time I'd reached the front of the booth again, I knew what I would do. It was what I had to do, whatever happened. There were two rifles, one loaded and one unloaded. And when Joe picked up one of those two rifles, Sheriff Banning would come at him, ready to shoot. I gave Joe the loaded rifle.
2: We'll return in just a moment with Act Two of the Movie Town Radio Theater's presentation of The Other Side of the Moon, starring Miss Anne Dvorak. And now, here is our announcer.

0: this way, Mary.
1: Through here. Back of the prop wagons.
2: I'm with you, Joe.
1: Come on, run. Hurry.
2: Joe, look out. They're going to head us off.
1: Can we get to the side gate? Why,
2: this is there. Over this way. Over this way. If we go to the menagerie tent, we can make it.
1: All right, I'll follow you. Go ahead. I'm glad those things are caged up.
2: Hurry, Joe.
1: That's my horse there, the bay. Take the one next to it.
2: All right, Joe.
1: I'll help you mount.
2: I can make it.
3: Get out of there. What belongs to me?
4: I'll follow your shoe.
1: Give her the heel, Mary. Come on.

0: You all right, sweetie?
1: Yes, Joe.
0: Scare you?
1: Scare me?
0: Back there.
1: Oh, I guess it did. I don't know. It does now a little. I didn't have time to think before. It all happened so fast.
0: We were lucky.
1: Yeah. Yes. Oh, Joe.
0: Huh?
1: You don't think that...
0: Don't think what?
1: Well, you don't think that Sheriff Bannon...
0: Don't worry, sweetie. I just winged him.
1: Oh.
0: No, sweetie, I'm not through with Sheriff Bannon yet.
1: What do you mean, Joe?
0: Nothing. Professional secret. This trade has its secrets, too. Like vaudeville, as you talk with. Yeah, here we are. We cut down this way. There's a trail on the other side of the arroyo.
1: Where are you taking me, Joe?
0: Home, Mrs. Joe Gregory. Home.
1: It was a place in the mountains, adobe and pinyon pine. You could see the mesas down below, and the arroyos running in the desert like veins of shadow. In September, the sumac turned scarlet, and in October, the snow came on the highest peaks. And the Sangre de Cristo mountains were like silver fox, the white of the snow and the black of the pine, high above us. We saw no one. No one came ever. It was just Joe and me.
0: You happy?
1: Yes.
0: Like it here?
1: Oh, yeah, Joe.
0: It's pretty.
1: Yes, it is.
0: Not much like the East.
1: Oh, no.
0: Boston.
1: I was a silly kid, Joe.
0: Yeah, I guess we both were.
1: Why did you go? Why did you leave me?
0: Pride, I suppose. Besides, you told me to. You ordered me out.
1: Oh, I couldn't have meant it.
0: I guess you didn't. I should have realized it. I was older than you, but... when you're in love...
1: Oh, I know. I know.
0: Anyhow, it's all right now.
1: Yes, Joe. Yeah, it's all right now.
0: And the famous divorce. Clemens versus Clemens.
1: Never went through, thank heavens. Just Joe and me. It was like living on the other side of the moon. To be Joe's wife was the one thing that mattered more than anything else in the world. But it didn't dawn on me until Joe started going away that the other side of the moon is the dark side. The first time he went away, just a week after we made our escape together, he came back with all my things. My theatrical trunk, ours, the one we'd used on 100 one-night stands. He'd gone right back to Thompson City. How could he? But he didn't say anything. He only grinned and asked me to believe that everything was all right. And when Joe grinned, I did. I believed everything was all right, somehow. Until Joe came back from another trip, a long time after we'd settled down on the other side of the moon.
0: Mary! Mary!
1: Yes, Joe, here I am.
0: I'd like you to meet a pal of mine, Dan Ferris. This is Mary Dan, my wife.
2: Hello.
1: How do you do?
0: You heard about Dan, Mary?
1: Why, yes.
0: He was with the kid.
2: Yep. I was with Billy the Kid. That was how I met your husband, Mrs. Gregory. When we were both with Billy the Kid...

0: I help you, Mrs. Gregory?
1: No. No, thank you, Mr. Ferris. There's nothing.
0: Joe's lucky.
1: Oh, well, then you met Joe in Lincoln when you were both...
0: Joe's very lucky.
1: I'll have all the things ready in just another minute, Mr. Ferris. I'm sorry the meat will be cold, but...
0: You know, you're a pretty woman. Joe's a fool to leave you alone up here.
1: Mr. Ferris, please.
0: Maybe you don't like it alone up here, Mrs. Gregory.
1: I'm very happy. If you'll just sit down at the table, things are nearly ready.
0: Maybe you don't like it alone up here, Mrs. Gregory. Maybe you don't like it alone.
1: Joe!
0: Your wife and I were just talking it over, Joe.
2: Well, glad to see you getting acquainted. I didn't see the boys, Dan, but we'll find them when we ride down. Well, come on and sit down and we'll eat.
0: Sure, Joe, sure.
1: The minute they were gone, I dragged out my trunk. Until then, I hadn't really believed what stared me in the face. I thought I knew my husband. Husband. To knuckle down to that rotten, insolent Dan Ferris. I began to pull things out of the drawers. I wasn't thinking. I hardly knew what I was doing. I just jerked open the drawers and pulled things out. At the back of the bottom drawer, I found... Headquarters Department. Territory of New Mexico. Special orders. Government Palace, Santa Fe, New Mexico Territory. November 7th, 1881. By order of the Brevet Adjutant General. On the recommendation of Pat Jarrett, Sheriff of Santa Fe, whose ambushing and shooting of William Bonney, known as Billy the Kid, in July last, at Fort Sumner, he instrumentally assisted, and with a view of rounding up and eliminating other outlaws, Joseph R. Clemens of Brooklyn, New York, known as Joseph Gregory, is herewith deputized special United States government agent with orders to...
0: I thought I'd come back, Mrs. Gregory. I thought you'd be wanting to see me.
1: Where's Joe?
0: The other boys missed the place. Joe and I were looking for them, but we got separated accidentally. As I was saying, Mrs. Gregory, you're a pretty woman.
1: Joe won't stand for this, Mr. Ferris.
0: You think not? I'm not sure of that. Come here, Mrs. Gregory.
1: No. No, don't.
0: Say, what you got there behind your back?
1: Nothing. It's nothing.
0: Let me see. What are you holding behind your back?
1: I tell you, it's nothing.
0: Let me see, then.
1: No, don't. Leave me alone.
0: Let me see what's in your...
1: Oh, hand. No. Oh, my arm.
0: Thank you, Mrs. Gregory. On recommendation, Pat Garrett, rounding up an... Mrs. Clemens, that's your real name?
1: Yes.
0: Raise your hands and turn around and face the wall.
1: What are you going to do?
0: That should be obvious. This is a nice rifle. I'll be needing it when I start back down the trail. To equalize things with sharpshooter Joe Gregory. Oh, Clemens, I'm sorry.
1: Mr. Ferris, you just can't...
0: Keep turned to the wall, Mrs. Clemens. I'm a good shot, too. You won't feel anything.
2: Mary, what...
1: Joe, look out! Look out!
3: Oh, why, you...

0: The adjutant general will see you now.
1: Thank you. Thank you. Thank you. Yes, it is. I'm sorry.
0: Here she is, adjutant.
2: Thank you. That'll be all for now.
0: Yes, sir.
2: So you're Mrs. Joe Clemens.
1: Yes, adjutant.
2: Let me say I'm sorry about Joe. He was a friend of mine. Please sit down.
1: Thank you.
2: You'll have to watch that.
1: The cough. It'll be all right. I got it coming through the mountains. Mm.
2: A woman alone and at this time of year. But it was a miracle you got away at all with Dan Ferris's men after you.
1: I suppose it was.
2: Mrs. Clemens, I'm sorry about how this has to be done. But you do understand.
1: I think I do.
2: You see, some of our own sheriffs and deputies have been helping the cattle rustlers and thieves and murderers. We thought Sheriff Banning of Thompson City was one of the men we were after. Well, we found out he wasn't, thanks to your husband. But we'll keep on looking. And while we do, Mrs. Clemens, there'll have to be men like Joe.
1: I understand.
2: Men who'll risk everything and then get an outlaw's grave as a reward.
1: Yes.
2: You brought Joe's special orders.
1: Yes, Adjutant.
2: May I have it, please? Thank you. Since you kept this from Dan Ferris and his men...

0: Your husband's real identity remains a secret. It must be kept so. For the protection of other men going on in his place, this document will be destroyed. You understand that?
1: Yes, I do.
0: Joe Gregory and Dan Ferris, outlaws, killed each other in a gunfight in the cabin in the foothills of the Sangre de Cristo Mountains. Mary Clemens, also an outlaw, and formerly a carnival sharpshooter, disappeared at the time. She was never found. I'm sorry it has to be that way, Mrs. Clemens.
1: No, I understand. I understand. I understand. October 7th, 1885, Cleveland, Ohio. My cough, having failed to respond to treatment and having been diagnosed as consumption, I write this last will and testament. I call it the story of my death. But really, it's just the opposite. Whoever finds this story in later times, when it can be told, may understand my final bequest. To my heirs, executors, administrators, and assigns, I will and bequeath that which I have had and loved. The best thing that I have ever known. The other side of the moon.

0: And the curtain falls on Act Two of the Movie Town Radio Theater's presentation of The Other Side of the Moon, starring Miss Anne Dvorak, who returns in just a moment. And our star, back for a very well-deserved curtain call, Miss Anne Dvorak.
1: Thank you, Les. I enjoyed the role. Say, would you like me to show you that cigarette shooting trick again?
0: With me holding the cigarette in my mouth, I suppose.
1: It was a general idea.
0: Hmm. Are you that anxious to get rid of me?
1: Well, I hardly ever, miss. No, Les, I want you to stick around.
0: For that small favor, I thank you very much. Seriously, Anne, it's been a very real pleasure having you with us on our radio theater again.
1: It's been wonderful being back again, Les.
0: And thank you, Anne Dvorak. Next week, as we mentioned at the beginning of the program, we'll present a sequel to this week's play, and as a star, we'll have young Bobby Driscoll, winner of an Academy Award for the finest performance by a juvenile. 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

In the cast, you heard our star, Miss Anne Dvorak, as Mary Clemens, Bob Holton as Joe, Jim Hayward as Dan, Malcolm McCoy as Sheriff Banning, and Theodore Von Elk as the adjutant. Music was composed and conducted by Del Castillo. The Other Side of the Moon was written by William Fifield, edited by Bud Lesser, produced and directed by Les Mitchell, who is also your announcer.

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0: Really, Heseltine, what a mess you made of this post office privatization.
1: Sorry, Prime Minister.
0: After all these government sleaze stories, I would have liked just a few days without bad publicity.
1: Well, I could guarantee no coverage of the post office fiasco for at least a fortnight.
0: Could you? How?
1: I'll draw up a press release spelling out my mishandling of the situation and describing the total humiliation of the government's climb down. Then I'll send it to every single newspaper.
0: Well, how will that get us off the hook for a fortnight?
1: I'll use second-class stamps.
0: Goodbye!

0: Thank you very much indeed, folks, and welcome to the show. Yes, the show that does for the news what faxes do for the Guardian's editor. But what a week it's been, eh? The South African rugby team have been up to their old tricks. The Queen's got a bad cold. Michael Barrymore's been talking about his booze problem. And the Child Support Agency gets yet another bad report. So it's been kickheads, sickheads, thickheads. And don't they think it's time something was done? Oh, and I see, for the first time ever, a Tory MP is actually admitting to being gay. So there's one who won't be defending his seat. What about this row over all those Tory wives being given jobs on Quangos? It's only right, though. They save the company directorships for the mistresses, don't they? Oh, did you read about that terrible forgery, eh? Oh, apparently a Tory MP found his name on his own hotel bill. Right. There was some good news this week, though. Yes, Leon Britton's decided to stay in Brussels. Oh, and I see. During a big clean-up by Westminster Council, over 1 million naughty phone box cards have been collected. Oh, dear. Chris, you'll have to go back to advertising in Hansard now. Oh, did you see that the job centre now expects you to do jobs that you're not necessarily suited for? So that's where Spurs got our dealers from, was it? And Terry Venables is being investigated by the Serious Fraud Office, so he's got absolutely nothing to worry about, has he?
1: Yeah.
0: More good news, though. The Archbishop of Glasgow has just been made a cardinal by the Pope. Mind you, he blotted his copybook straight away. He headbutted the bloke in the white dress and the funny hat, you know. I see that Prince Charles went off to Hollywood. Yes, they're after him for the lead role in a new movie called Honey, I Dumped the Kids. Still with the dopey. I see that cannabis may soon be available on prescription from the NHS. That way nobody will be able to afford it. I see in a new Radio 1 shake-up, Danny Baker's losing his Sunday morning show, but will keep the Saturday programme. So it's one down and one to go, eh? But among the dafter stories this week, an inventor has come up with a clock that tells you how long you've got to live. He also does a stopwatch if you're crossing the road in London. Oh, and I'm sorry, it looks like the days of the good old-fashioned service from the local milkman are coming to an end. Never mind, girls, you can still buy milk from them, you know, but... Oh, and a man was caught trying to smuggle 37 chameleons through customs. Apparently he was stopped when his suitcase kept changing colour. And finally, yet another one of those surveys revealed that as many as 1 in every 4 adults admit to regularly breaking wind in public. Now you know why Cleggy stands behind that curtain.
2: For bed yet?
0: No, I just want to finish building this gibbet.
2: Who did you say it was for?
0: The editor of The Guardian.
2: Oh, what's he done, poor man? Murder? GBH?
0: Far worse than that, Norma. He misappropriated a sheet of House of Commons headed notepaper.
2: How do you know it came from The Guardian?
0: Because it was actually headed Horse of Condoms.
2: Just hang a man for that?
0: I know. I'm going to draw and quarter him as well. Believe me, Norma, I know what I'm doing.
2: Well, I suppose there's always a first time.
0: When you haven't got any sort of defence, the only thing to do is go all out on attack.
2: It didn't work for Ozzy Ardiles.
0: No, it didn't. Well, he was his own worst enemy, never listening to anyone, blundering off on his own sweet way. Thank God we don't have anyone that foolish in the Conservative Party.
3: Hello, Prime Minister. Hello, Mrs. Prime Minister.
0: Jeremy Hanley. Just the man I wanted to see.
3: I enter, please. What does my captain need?
0: Well, I'd like you to try something out for me, Hanley, if
3: oh,
0: you would.
3: Yes, of course.
0: Just stand on this chair here.
3: Yes, my captain. Your wish is my command.
0: And put this noose round your neck.
3: But like this, my captain.
0: That's it. Now, I'll just push the chair away.
3: Stop, my captain. Stop, I beg you.
0: What?
3: The rope's caught on the bracket. It won't work. Hang on.
0: Okay. Thank you very much. Here I go.
3: Thanks. This is in danger of deading me. I'm not going to stay up here. They must think I'm a complete idiot.
2: Really?
3: But I'm too clever for them. I'm going to jump off this chair straight away.
0: Look out!
2: Oh, John, you didn't make it strong enough.
0: Never mind, we'll sort it out later. Come over here, Hanley, come on. Oh. No more tricks, I promise.
3: Are you sure?
0: Positive. Let's shake on it.
3: Well, all right. Rotten swan, you did it again.
2: I really don't know why you made this idiot chairman of the party, John.
0: Because he makes me look good.
2: True.
0: Now, let's get down to business, Hanley. How's your plan to smear Tony Blair coming along?
3: Excellent, my captain. Today, I have leaked this photograph of him cuddling two underage boys.
0: Brilliant. Let's have a look.
3: There you are.
0: You idiot, these are his sons.
2: Oh.
0: I need real evidence to back up my claim that he's stepping into the gutter.
2: Well, that's easy enough.
0: How come?
2: Well, he walks over you most of the time.
0: Thank you, Norma.
3: Ow!
0: Shut up, Hanley. Have you set up the Nolan inquiry yet?
3: Yes, I have, and they're very pleased to get the book in.
0: They?
3: The Nolans, of course. I'm in the mood for dancing.
0: God help us all.
3: I'm in...
0: It's an absolute disaster. Get out, Hanley.
3: Yes, my captain.
2: Oh, no. No, not that way, Hanley. Through the French window, it's so much quicker.
3: Oh, thank you, Mrs. Prime Minister. Trots across room. Silently.
0: He is a bit light on his feet, you know.
3: Opens French window. Steps outside. You rotten swine, you've deaded me again.
2: John, you have got to sack that idiot. We've had nothing but trouble since he became chairman.
0: But no one else wants to do it, my love.
2: There must be someone.
4: Smooth and sleek, his well-groomed locks curling about his forehead. A mischievous smile playing on his lips, the great British storyteller enters the room, hoping to become chairman.
0: Archer!
4: He cried.
2: Oh, no! Oh, no!
4: She ejaculated.
0: Oh, I've been premature. Henry, come back! All is forgiven!
2: Apparently, Andrew Lloyd Webber earned...
4: Sir Andrew Lloyd Webber, please. He's very touchy. We don't want to rip, you know.
2: Oh, sorry. Sir Andrew Lloyd Webber earned 25 million...
4: Allegedly.
2: Sir Andrew Lloyd Webber allegedly earned 25 million pounds last year.
4: That's better.
2: So we're going to do a song about a composer who likes making lots of money.
4: Not him.
2: Oh, no, no. Someone quite imaginary.
4: Not a take-off of one of his songs?
2: Oh, certainly not. He's very touchy. We don't want a writ, you know.
4: Jolly good.

0: I was lying back with my copy of Hello, Hello, Hello magazine when I noticed a story about police officers in York being banned from using their panda cars because the petrol's too expensive. Are the boys in blue now in the red? Headlines called for the bill. Couldn't pay it. I went to track down these penniless PC plods.
1: Oh, my goodness. I must phone the police. Hello? Hello, operator. Police, please, and quickly. No, I will not hold the line and listen to some music. There are two men in stockings breaking into the shop on the corner. Do they look like Tory MPs? No. The stockings were over their heads. Yes, of course it is. Of course it's an emergency. You'll send someone right away. Oh, thank you. And please, hurry.
2: All right.
3: 2 hours later.
0: Oh, dear.
1: Oh, come on, Sarge.
0: Well, I'm pedaling as hard as I can, Constable Shoelace. I'm not used to riding a tandem. Particularly not at my age. I really should be thinking about retiring and becoming a High Court judge, you know.
4: What? We're nearly at the scene of the crime. Oh, better turn the siren on to warn the suspect that we're coming.
1: Right. Excuse me. Have you seen a police car anywhere?
0: No, we haven't seen a police car for weeks, have we, Constable?
1: Constable? You mean you're... But...
4: Don't we look like policemen?
1: Well, the pink lycra shorts and yellow cape are a bit unusual.
0: You've obviously never been to one of my lodge meetings, have you? Now... We are Constable Shoelace and Sergeant Handlebar, CID.
1: CID?
0: Cycling Investigation Department. All right, where's the robbery?
1: Well, they're gone now.
0: Oh, good.
1: Good?
4: So we can get back to the station.
0: Not all.
1: Now, hold on. Why were you on a bicycle in the first place?
0: Cost-cutting measure, Mom. Saves us wearing out our shoe leather.
4: Our souls.
0: Not in front of the lady, come on. Yes, you see, cycling is... standard police policy now, you know.
4: Yes, we've run terribly low on funds, you
0: see.
4: We thought the bank must have made a mistake when they told us how much money we had in our account.
0: Yes.
1: But you thought they'd made up a false statement?
0: We did, and that's our job.
4: But the truth is, we really don't have two coppers to rub together.
0: No. Unless you go to one of my lodge meetings, of course.
1: Oh, you're strapped for cash.
0: Oh, you have been to one of my lodge meetings.
1: Really, sending officers out on bikes, it's ridiculous.
4: I wouldn't say that. We're just maintaining our right to cycles.
0: Yes, I'll tell you what, though. Cycling don't all play havoc with the old police files.
1: Police files?
0: Rhyming slang, lady, you know. Anyway, you say you, you witnessed a crime, did you? Can you describe the men you saw?
1: Yes, I can.
0: Good.
1: They were quite tall. They were both wearing dark clothes. I couldn't really see them very well.
0: Oh,
1: but those mountain bikes they stole must have been worth a fortune.
4: Hang on, mountain bikes?
1: Yes.
4: And they were wearing dark clothes, perhaps sort of navy blue?
1: Yeah. Oh, no, you don't mean to say it was policemen.
0: Well, it's the only way we can make ends meet, madam. After all, whenever we ask the government for money, they just say the same old thing.
1: What?
0: On your bike. Go on.

0: The Press Complaints Commission is now in session. Now, who is first?
1: That's us, lady.
0: Oh, no, not you two again.
2: That's right, lady. Duncan Disorderly is the name. Proprietor and publisher of the Sunday Smut. You haven't made it till you've been libeled by us.
1: And I'm Les Avenother, editor and professional co-respondent.
2: That's him.
0: Don't you mean correspondent?
2: He knows what he means, that dirty little devil.
0: Well, now to the first complaint. Why on earth did you bother reporting that Harvey Proctor's menswear shop was making a loss?
1: Because too many shirts are getting lifted, lady. Yeah. That's the truth.
0: Royal coverage, you claim that Prince Charles was fascinated by Joan Collins' cleavage.
2: Actually, he was just trying to find out where the echo was coming from.
0: I don't see the point of telling your readers that the Daily Star is to be printed using a different kind of ink.
1: Well, this new sort won't leave a mark on your backside, you see.
2: That's right. Right, he's right.
0: And we're not very happy about your headline, Big Ben is Bent.
2: Well, all we said was it keeps it in line with the rest of Parliament,
1: that's
2: didn't we?
1: Enough.
2: Absolutely straight up.
0: And where did you get the information that claims ugly men make the best lovers?
1: It was a completely unbiased scientific study, specially commissioned by Sir Andrew Lloyd Webber.
2: That's right.
0: We've had complaints from Age Concern over the item claiming that five pensioners have formed an act based on the Chippendales.
2: Well, that's right, that's right. They're called the MFIs, you know. They've got all the bits, they're just not sure where they go anymore. You know? Same old problem again, really, isn't it, you know?
0: And finally, there is this extremely distasteful story about the masochist who started wearing wife fronts made from barbed wire.
1: He's just hoping it catches on, you know.
2: It's lovely stuff, you know, isn't it?
0: You are absolutely useless.
1: Thank you.
2: Yep.
0: You make a great deal of money out of something that's a complete waste of time.
1: Well, what do you want us to do?
0: Well, have you ever thought of joining a quango? I'll see you next week.
2: We'll be there.
3: Oh, dear, you know, Liz, the longer I look at this list, of family members, the more difficult it gets.
4: What? Deciding which ones we need to get rid of because they don't do anything useful.
3: No, deciding which ones to keep because they do something useful. Confounded Charles.
4: Well, let one see that list, Philip. There must be some fat we can trim.
3: Not since we got rid of Sarah, no, I don't know. If you ask me, we can only keep the ones whose days are filled with shaking hands and opening things.
4: Oh, good, so Margaret's safe.
3: She's all right. Yes, we'll just get rid of the slack, you know, the belly deadwood, like a...
5: Mumsy, Pops, how bone at a vardy your dolly old eeks again.
3: Edward, why aren't you at work, boy? And what's that blasted costume you're wearing?
5: You like it, Pops? Thought I'd welcome Charles back from Hollywood by dressing up as a film star.
3: Oh, I see, but why Judy Garland? Oh, oh, second thoughts, don't tell me.
4: Edward, dear, your father and I were just deciding which members of the family aren't doing enough. Especially in the state visit department.
5: Yes. It's not my fault, Mumsy. Why won't you let me stretch my lallies and go troll about? Polari up the omies and polones. Just think what I could do for the royal image.
3: Yes, what the Ritz Hotel does for the government, I should think.
4: This is all very difficult, Edward, dear. Perhaps if one leaves it.
6: Hooray for Hollywood. One found it jolly good. Oh, love, peace, and give one five, man. Super to meet you. Let's do lunch.
4: Charles, why are you talking to the fruit bowl?
3: Take the bally dark glasses off, boy. You're not in L.A. now.
6: Oh, chilly out, Pops. One's wearing these, so one won't be recognized.
3: God, you'll have to wear earmuffs for that, so... So how was confounded Hollywood?
6: Oh, heavy vibes, Peter. One saw this film about a man who created an ungrateful monster.
3: Yes, I know just how he feels, boy.
6: And one met all the stars, people one really looks up to.
3: Unless they're Joan Collins in a low-cut dress, eh, you dirty little devil?
4: We were just in the middle of making a list of family members, Charles.
6: Oh, is this it on the floor?
3: Where?
6: It's all pink, mauve, and
3: no,
6: purple.
3: No, it can't
6: right?
3: be.
6: Well, I just straightened it out.
3: I'll help you. Right.
4: Oh, blimey. Get off, you unwholesome air. Almost give your old granny a big hit on her main feature there. Watch her all. I was just trying to get this video machine to work. so as I can watch a film.
6: Well, a movie? Well, the latest, Grandmama.
4: Oh, you bet, dear. It's that Walt Disney cartoon, The Bo's Lion King. We don't go out much to the cinema now.
3: What all the sex and bad language?
4: Oh, yes. If I wants to see that, I can stay home with you lot. If Charlie has his way, there won't be very full houses for us no more.
6: Oh, you mean one's planned to streamline the monarchy?
4: Yes, dear. Although, if you asks me, don't need big cutbacks to get the family some respect. Make people like us. We just needs to get rid of one person.
6: Oh, Princess Michael, Diana?
4: No, Chazza, dear, you.
7: Evening with Peter Moss, ladies and gentlemen. Oh, did you hear that the Railways Union leader, Jimmy Knapp, is to make a radio advert for soup? Hadline steamed into the recording studio and sat round the table to find out if our Jimmy was on the right track or just going off the rails.
2: Right, where is he? Where is he? He should have been here hours ago.
4: I think he's just arriving now.
8: Hello, everyone. Sorry I'm late. My train was delayed. It's all rail tracks' fault. These intercity 125s are terrible.
4: Yeah, why do they call them 125s?
8: Because there's only a 1-to-5 chance of reaching your destination. Anyway, better late than never. That's my motto, except during industrial action.
2: Yes. Well, at least you're here now. I'm Jeremy Redspex.
8: Oh, hey, what do you do?
2: I am the producer. I'm in charge round here.
8: Oh, management, eh?
2: No, can we get on? We're already hours behind schedule. I can't work like this.
8: Oh, you'll get used to it, laddie. The rest of the country has to. All right, what do you want me to do?
4: Well, a client's provided a range of different soups for you to try. Yeah,
2: all you do is taste each one and tell us what you think.
4: Yeah, let's start. A little cock-a-leaky to begin with.
8: No, thanks. It went before I came out.
2: No. No, no, dear, the soup. It says here it's a delicious blend of 4 ingredients.
8: I'm sorry, I can't accept anything less than 5.4.
2: Oh, God. This is going to take Lily longer than I thought.
8: That's just the way I... Turning into Finlay Curry there for a minute.
3: Indian curry, more like it.
8: Hey, that's just the way I like it, laddie.
2: Look, why not try this consommé instead here? Look, it's made with the finest beef stock.
8: It's horrible. That's typical British rail soup.
4: How do you mean?
8: The stock's out of date.
2: Oh. What about the beef?
8: I've told you, we want 5.4% in shorter hours.
2: Oh, good God, we better try another flavour. Roxanne, where's the pea?
4: Oh, someone must have taken it.
8: Hey, well, that's rail track for you. They're always taking the
2: pea. Yes, thank you very much. I've had enough of this. You might as well go home now.
8: You can, but I'm staying. I'm booked in for another advert after this one.
4: You are? What's it for?
8: Bird's Eye Country Club Frozen Peas, but I'm not happy about it.
2: Why? What's wrong?
8: Well, they only pick the finest pea out of every pod, and I don't agree with that. So I told them if it's one out, it's all out.
7: Oh, and did you read this week about that new publication, An Erotic Guide to Fruit and Veg? It tells you how to use a swede to get excited when you haven't even got an au pair. But is there any truth in it? Headlines went down to the shops to find out.
9: Oh, hello, sir. Madam, can I help you?
7: Yes, I am Arthur. Arthur Grapefruit, and this is my darling Clementine.
4: Yes, I am.
7: Yes, we've come to your greengrocer's to see if you can spice up our love life with vegetables and fruit.
9: Have you tried a Granny Smith?
7: No, she was out at bingo. So, what do you suggest to make sure we get a bit of rumpy pumpkin?
9: Well, you could try rubbing soft fruit all over your stomach.
4: Plums?
9: No, just his stomach. Or another good way to increase your passion is to carry some vegetables in your pockets. peas, for example.
10: What's he saying now?
2: Peas in the trousers.
10: He doesn't.
9: No, madam, I meant peas, the vegetables.
2: That's no good. I tried it with that French salt once, but it brought me out in a rash.
9: Mange too?
2: No, just a rash, that's it.
10: It's all very well rubbing these things on you,
2: but
10: haven't you got nothing he can eat?
9: Well, why don't you try these yams?
2: Who?
9: Yams, you see. Chop them up, make them into a sort of marmalade, and before you know it, it's yam jam, thank you, ma'am.
2: I'm still not convinced.
9: Well, perhaps if you tell me exactly what part of your sexual performance you want improved, then I could help.
10: Yes, go on,
2: well,
10: tell him.
2: I will. I want to be able to make love more than just once an evening.
9: Oh, well, why not have some of these bananas before you go to bed?
10: How's that going to help?
9: Well, isn't it obvious? With bananas.
2: We can do it 5 times a night.
9: That's it.
2: Company!
11: Out!
9: Good show, Sergeant Major.
11: Sir!
9: Nothing. Orders from the CO. Due to reports in the popular press concerning abuse of prohibited chemical substances in Her Majesty's Armed Forces, Company will undergo a random drug test.
11: Yes, sir. You there?
5: Sergeant Major.
11: Have you been taking drugs, lad?
5: No, Sergeant Major.
11: Good lad. Random drug test successfully completed, sir.
9: Well done. March them away, then, and let's have the regimental song. What?
11: Sir. Company, by the right.
12: We don't take very well.
11: Wait for it. Moss. Kate. Big girl. Company, sing.

0: Finally, stop press.
1: It has been revealed that Prince Charles used to dabble in the supernatural.
2: Yes, his family would link hands and try and get in touch with Auntie Margaret.
1: A group of 5 hunky American male strippers have been deported for not having work permits.
2: But at least they were allowed to keep the tools of their trade.
0: Hypnotist Paul McKenna has proposed to his girlfriend.
2: She says she was walking on air until he snapped his fingers.
1: A new survey reveals that Britain's banks are charging customers up to 100% interest on overdrafts.
2: So that black horse really does belong to Dick Turpin, eh?
0: A man says that glow-in-the-dark condoms have greatly improved his sex life.
2: Yes. You should see his wife's face light up now.
1: And that's the end of the stop press.
2: And I'll be back next week unless the owner of the Guardian steals my notepaper. Ta-da, ba-da!

Those were the news headlines starring Roy Hudd, Chris Emmett and June Whitfield with Peter Moss and the headliners. The announcer was Richard Clegg. Sketches were by Mike Coleman, Michael Dines, Jed Parsons, Tony Hare, Peter Hickey, Richard Sternman, Mark Brissenden, Alex Topaniak, Nick R. Thomas, D.A. Barham and Rob Colley, with songs by Richard Quick and Jeremy Brown. Additional lines by Dave Dixon, Jim Bond and Roger Minty, Carl Toller,

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1: Sanka Coffee. Taste good, Sanka. Sleep good, Sanka. Taste good, sleep good. Sanka Coffee presents Sweeney and March. As we meet Sweeney and March, they're in their room at 24 Orange Avenue, reading their respective sections of the newspapers. Hal March is reading about the affairs of the world, and Bob Sweeney is wondering how he can get back in.
2: Well, here's a picture of Rita Hayworth.
3: Ooh, what a doll. Sweet kid, deserves a break. Well, one of these days she'll get to meet me.
2: Sweeney, please. You interrupted me right in the middle of Rita Hayworth.
4: I'm sorry, Hal. This crossword puzzle won't work out.
3: Well, let me see. Since when do you put letters in the black squares?
4: Ever since I got this white pencil.
3: Oh. Swain, read something else. Read the sports section. Read the obituary column. Let's see. Miss Hayworth is now on
4: Abbott,
3: her way.
4: Abbott, Adams, Brown, Bronson, Crawford, Douglas, Hey, Hal, did you see this about Edwards?
5: Jim Edwards, the butcher?
4: Yeah, he was only 55 years old.
5: Swain, what happened?
4: He got married.
5: Wait, you're reading the marriage license column. Now, let's see. Miss Hayworth is believed.
4: Well, what do you know? Sally Peterson and Jeff Carter did it yesterday.
5: They did?
4: Yeah, they died.
5: Sweeney, will you promise not to report me to a policeman if I talk to myself for the next 20 minutes?
4: I promise.
5: Let's see, where was I? Oh, here. Rita Hayworth and the Aga Khan are enjoying the races together.
4: That name always tickles me, Hal.
5: What name?
4: Rita Hayworth.
5: Please. The Aga Khan's son is reported to be worth $50 million.
4: Gee, is he really worth that much, Hal?
5: Of course not. You know how those newspapers exaggerate. Guy's lucky if he's got 40 million.
4: He's really lucky, boy. That guy must have a rabbit's foot.
5: Yeah, but you can't notice it if he keeps his shoes on.
4: That's a funny one.
5: Thanks. I liked it, too. Let's see. Back to Rita. Oh, here's a picture of Rita and the Aga. Very strong resemblance here. He's dark. I'm dark. About the same height. Same build. Hey, Swain.
4: What is it, Hal?
5: Take a look at this picture. Notice any resemblance?
4: Oh, sure. They could pass for brother and sister.
5: Swain, go on with your reading and I'll continue with mine.
4: Okay.
5: Let's see.
4: Hey, Hal, did you see this article? It says food prices take big drop.
5: Well, that is good news.
4: Yeah, it says chutney down 1 cent, curry powder down 2 cents, quick frozen anchovy paste down 1 cent.
5: How about butter and eggs?
4: Up 10 cents.
5: Fine. Anyone who likes curried anchovy paste with chutney on it can save enough in a year to hire a good doctor.
4: Oh, yeah. Good for them, too.
5: Yeah. Hey, look at this picture of all the guys signing up for the draft. It says 345,000 of them in California alone, all between the ages of 18 and 25.
4: What draft is that, Hal?
5: What draft is that? Don't you know? Haven't you been reading the papers? Aren't they drafting men in your world?
4: Well, do you mean I'll have to go in the Army?
5: Well, it's easy enough to find out. If you're between 18 and 25, you'll have to go. How old are you?
4: I don't know.
5: Well, how old were you last year?
4: Well, last year I was either 23, 24, or 25.
5: How old are you this year?
4: I'm 24, 25, or 26.
5: Wait, you don't seem to realize the seriousness of this thing. If you're within the draft age, you're in a lot of trouble.
4: Well, what can I do?
5: Wait a minute. I think I've got an out. Veterans don't have to go. Tell me, Swain, you were in the service.
4: I was in the service.
5: Oh, thank heavens. You're safe. What branch of the service were you in?
4: The shipyards.
5: Swain, this is very serious. Why did you tell me you were in the service?
4: Well, that's what you told me to tell you.
5: Swain, I'm trying to help you and you lied to me.
4: But I was, Hal, until I lost my job. I did work in the shipyard.
5: I'm not interested.
4: I built airplanes.
5: I told you. You built airplanes in the shipyards?
4: That's why I lost my job.
5: All right. Make light of it. You don't realize that you're committing a federal offense.
6: You don't know what they're going to do to you. They're going to throw you in jail for 150 years and throw away the key.
4: Well, if they throw away the key, how'll I get out when my time is up?
6: Now, let's calm down and take this slowly. You're headed for a lot of trouble unless we can think this thing out. Now, the way I see it, you've got no choice because you don't know how old you are and you've got to register. Let me give you a little personal advice, Swain, from a veteran of the last war. Go them one step further. Enlist.
4: Enlist?
6: That's right. By enlisting, you not only get your choice of the Army, Navy, or Marine Corps, but you get in on the ground floor and land yourself a nice, soft job. They might even name a general after you.
4: Yeah, but I don't want to go in the Army.
6: You've got no choice. You've got to go.
4: Well, I can't go. I'm going to be busy.
6: What are you going to be busy with?
4: I promised Georgie Fenneman I'd run away from home with him.
6: 8-year-old Georgie Fenneman?
4: Yeah, he's running away to Africa.
6: Well, why do you have to go with him?
4: Well, his mother won't let him cross the street alone.
6: Now, there's no sense in lying about this thing. You've got to go, so you might just as well make up your mind.
4: Okay, my mind's made up.
6: Fine.
4: I'm not going.
6: Look. Look, Swain, I don't want to yell at you. I'm doing this for your own good. I just don't want you to get in any trouble.
4: Oh, okay, I'll go.
6: That's the boy. Just imagine how proud our landlady, Mrs. Scully, will be of you when you go to camp. And her niece, Nancy. If she wasn't madly in love with me, she might even kiss you goodbye.
4: Oh, no. I'm not going. I'm not kissing any girls. Not me, boy. No thanks, but thanks anyway. No kissing.
6: Swain.
4: No.
6: Stop acting like a child.
4: Oh, sir.
6: Someday you're going to have to kiss a girl. Unless you do, how else will you know if she's the one for you?
4: I'll look at her driver's license.
6: Believe me, Swain. The Army will do you a world of good. It'll teach you how to get along with people, especially with women. Heaven knows I've tried to teach you about women, my best subject, but nothing rubs off. Maybe you'll be Oh, excuse me. Who is it?
7: It's Nancy.
6: That's Nancy Scully, sweet. Now, when she comes in, don't be so shy. Women are crazy about uniforms. Tell her you're going into the Army. Just talk up and tell her.
7: Hello, Mr. Marsh. Hello, Mr. Sweeney.
4: I got an Army. I'm going to the uniform.
7: I bet you...
6: What is it you have in your lovely hands, my dear? Perchance has the maiden come bearing goodies?
7: Well, my aunt thought that you might like this jar of her homemade strawberry preserves.
6: Ah, strawberry preserves. A gourmet's delight prepared from the succulent young berries. Tenderly plucked from Mother Nature's own bosom. Caressed by the glowing warmth of a mountain sun. Strawberry preserves.
7: Well, do you like them, Mr. Sweeney?
4: I hate them. They give me hives.
7: I'm sorry.
6: Don't pay any attention to the little man here, Nancy. He's a little excited. He was going to be drafted, so he's beating them to it by enlisting.
7: Oh, Mr. Sweeney, that's just so brave of you. Oh, I'm so proud of you. I could just kiss you.
4: Oh, no. You know, none of that stuff now. You United States soldiers don't kiss girls.
6: Sweeney, get your head out of the sand.
7: Oh, Mr. Sweeney, I hope it won't be too hard on you.
6: My dear... Whatever this boy goes through, it will be nothing compared to what I went through in this last skirmish. That muck and slush, the hand-to-hand fighting, Tommy guns blazing, and the hot breath of that flamethrower singeing the back of my neck.
7: Heavens! You must have been the bravest librarian they had at Fort Benning.
6: You have no idea, my dear, what I've been... The things that I've seen... Sweeney, my tonic, please. Oh, I'll never forget the day they sent me single-handed after the deserter.
7: A deserter?
4: You're darn right, a desperate deserter. His book was 4 days overdue.
6: Please.
7: Well, if you boys will excuse me, I'd like to run and tell my aunt the news. She'll be so excited. Well, when are you leaving, Mr. Sweeney?
6: He's enlisting just as soon as we can get his things together.
7: Well, you're going to stop by and say goodbye.
4: Oh, okay.
7: Oh, and Mr. Sweeney... When you go, I'll write you every day. And I'll bake you boxes of delicious cookies.
4: Brownies?
7: Uh-huh.
4: Chocolate?
7: Yes.
4: With nuts?
7: Uh-huh. Is that the way you like them?
4: I hate them. They give me hives.
7: Goodbye.
6: Now, why did you say a thing like that? You were getting along fine, coming out of your shell and talking, and then you had to say a thing like that. The way you treat that girl, it's a wonder she loves me as much as she does. I try to help you. I teach everything I know, but you continue to foul things up. What am I going to do with you?
4: We'll stop the world and I'll get off.
1: Listen carefully, please, to this statement. It may mean the difference between nights of restful, healing sleep and nights of turning and tossing sleeplessly. The new improved Sanka coffee is not only a coffee that lets you sleep, it's also a coffee that tastes wonderful. Yes, all you people who have been kept awake at night or made nervous and jittery by the caffeine and coffee... can now switch to Sanka coffee with delight. 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It's because of the new miracle method used for taking out the caffeine. Only the caffeine comes out. The rich, real coffee goodness stays right where it belongs, absolutely untouched or disturbed in any way. Result? A coffee that's as welcome as a week of holidays. And since it still has 97% of the caffeine taken out, Sanka coffee can't possibly steal a wink of sleep from anybody. Next time you buy coffee, get Sanka. Buy it in drip or regular grind, or in the convenient instant form. Sanka coffee. It's the taste good, sleep good coffee. And now back to Sweeney and March, who at this moment are being discussed by their landlady, Mrs. Scully, and her niece, Nancy.
7: And so Mr. Marsh decided that the best thing for Mr. Sweeney to do was to go right down and enlist.
8: Well, how about Mr. Marsh? Isn't he going with Mr. Sweeney?
7: Oh, no, Auntie. Don't you remember he was in the service? He was head librarian at Fort Benning.
8: Oh, yes. He was decorated by the OSS.
7: The Office of Strategic Services?
8: No, the Office of Simon & Schuster.
7: Auntie.
8: Oh, that Mr. Marge. If he had his way, he'd have us believe that he was the long-lost brother of the King of Siam.
7: Oh, did he tell you that, too?
8: Yes.
7: Aunt Bertha, would it be all right if I open the window?
8: Yes, but you'll have to turn up my oil burner.
7: Well, it's 110 in here now.
8: Well, I thought it was a little chilly in here. I better throw on my shawl and another buffalo robe.
7: Auntie, how much longer are you going to have to live in this hothouse? Isn't your anemia getting any better?
8: Oh, heavens, yes. The doctor says my blood is improving all the time. In a few months, he's going to give it back to me.
7: Well, I hope he's doing you some good, Auntie dear.
8: Oh, yes. He put me on an egg diet. I got myself a chicken. I eat 16 eggs a day, you know.
7: 16 eggs a day? Well, is it having any effect?
8: Well, not so much on me, but it's killing that poor chicken.
7: You'll be all right, Auntie.
8: I hope so. When does Mr. Sweeney leave, dear?
7: Well, just as soon as he can get his things together.
8: You're kind of sweet on Mr. Sweeney, aren't you?
7: Well, I think he's awfully nice. But he's so shy.
8: Oh, he'll get over that. Your dear departed Uncle Marvin was like that when I married him. He was so shy, he didn't even show up for the wedding. He phoned in his I do.
7: Well, I certainly hope Mr. Sweeney gets over his shyness.
8: I have an idea, Nancy. Why don't we put on a little farewell party for Mr. Sweeney?
7: Could we, Auntie?
8: Oh, I think it would be nice. We could invite some of the girls from my club. They're always such fun. There's Martha and Bessie and Anna Louise, Helen. No, not Helen. She makes a fool out of herself. She's 83 and she acts like she's 79. And she's so daring. The clothes she wears. Why, at the last party, her dress was cut so low you could see her Adam's apple. And then we'll invite Margaret.
7: Aunt Bertha, don't you think we ought to make this just a little intimate gathering? After all, Mr. Sweeney doesn't know the girls from your club.
8: Yeah, perhaps you're right.
7: Maybe the only outsider should be your gentleman friend, Mr. Peters. The boys know him.
8: Yes, that would be nice. Peters. A lot of fun at a party.
7: Well, if we're going to have a party, I'd better do a little shopping.
8: Oh, heavens, child, I have plenty of food in the house. Besides, I'll fix some of my special party recipes. We'll have a little cider spiked with a few sesame seeds. And now that prices have come down, I'll be able to serve a dish that I've liked for so long a time.
7: Oh, what's that, Aunt Bertha?
8: Curried anchovy paste with chutney on it.
7: Well, I'll go tell the boys so they won't make any other plans.
8: You go ahead, dear, and tell them I won't take no for an answer. Oh, my, won't we have a time tonight? We'll play Rudy Valley records. We'll dance and sing. We'll play games. Oh, this party is going on till all hours. You better tell the boys to be prepared to stay up till 8:30 tonight.
7: All right, boys. So as soon as you finish packing, come on down.
6: Okay, Nancy, we'll be down a little while. Isn't that wonderful, Sweeney? Imagine her going to all the trouble of giving you a farewell party. We ought to do something nice for that sweet, kind, lovable old lady.
4: Yeah. Let's get her a sweet, kind, lovable old man.
6: Is that any way to talk?
4: I'm sorry, Al.
6: Giving this party for you, Sween, means more to that old lady than all the money in the world.
4: But, Al, I don't want to go.
6: Sween, if you don't enlist, you'll be a man without a country. You want to be a man without a country? Where will you go?
4: I'll go to summer camp.
6: This sort of thing can spread. You'll be known all over the world. In France, they'll say, "There goes Bob Sweeney, the man without a country." In Italy, they'll say,
9: "There goes Bob Sweeney, the man without a country."
6: In Germany, they'll say, "There goes Bob Sweeney, the man without a country." In Belgium... Sween, when are the Academy Award?
4: Well, all they say about me is...
6: Forget it, forget it. You're going in, so we may as well start packing.
4: What do you pack when you go in the Army?
6: A good question. You've come to the right man. Just pack the bare essentials.
4: Okay. I'll take a couple of bow ties, a pair of black socks with the white clocks up the sides.
6: That isn't the kind of stuff you take in the Army.
4: How about white socks with the black clocks up the sides?
6: No socks.
4: How about clocks?
6: You don't need any clocks. The Army uses bugles.
4: Okay. Then I'll take the green socks with the bugles up the sides.
6: Forget the whole thing. All you have to take is your razor and... Oh, get the door.
4: I don't think I can fit it in my bag.
6: Get the door.
4: Okay.
10: Hi, Mr. Sweeney.
4: Oh, hello, little boy. It's the newspaper boy, Hal.
6: Oh, hi, kid.
10: How about my money, Mr. March? When are you going to pay me for the papers?
6: I've told you for 6 months now, kid. Next week.
10: But I need that money for school clothes.
4: What kind of clothes are you going to get, little boy?
10: Oh, I need corduroy pants, a new pair of sneakers, and a pair of green socks with bugles up the side.
4: Are you going to buy anything else?
10: If I have any money left, I'm going to buy an apple for my teacher.
4: Well, you like your teacher, huh?
10: I feel sorry for her. She doesn't make much money. She had to take a job after school.
4: Well, what does she do?
10: She's a model for hand-painted ties.

0: Here you are, mister.
1: Oh, pretty nice pencil. Just the thing for signing autographs. Well, see you later, kid.
0: Can I please have my pencil back, mister?
1: Go on, kid. Beat it. We're busy.
0: But I want that pencil. I need that pencil.
1: Beat it, I said. Swain, get me those radioactive jelly beans.
0: But I want that pencil. I love that pencil. Besides, I need it to draw mustaches on billboards.
1: Oh, aching for a scrap, huh? Righto, kid. Up with the dukes.
0: I don't want to fight, mister. Fighting's for delinquents, and I'm always on time.
1: Up with a fist, shorty. I'm going to cut you down to my size.
0: But I don't want to fight, mister. I'm just a child of nature. I want to love and be loved in return.
1: Synchronize your muscles, kid, because Hal March, the lunging lacerator, is surging in.
0: I didn't mean to knock you down, mister.
1: You dirty little monster. You hit a man who's older than you.
0: But you're bigger than I am.
1: That's because I'm older. Now here's your pencil and get out of here.
0: Oh, Mother, I've done it again. Is there no doctor who can cure me?
1: Out!
2: Are you all right, Hal?
1: Am I all right? You're a fine friend. Why didn't you bring those radioactive jelly beans?
2: There aren't any more. They're all gone.
1: Oh, remind me to order some from that candy store at Bikini.
2: Well, it serves you right. You shouldn't be fighting with a kid anyway.
1: I wasn't going to hit the kid, Sweet. I was only going to scare him. Never mind him anyway. Did you finish packing?
2: Yeah. Hey, I want to ask you something, Hal.
1: Well, what is it?
2: Suppose when I get in this army business, that they send me to one of those islands and I get some horrible disease.
1: Like what?
2: Like maneuvers.
1: Maneuvers aren't a disease.
2: Now, don't tell me that, because I heard a lot of guys in the last war talking about the trouble they have with maneuvers.
1: Lady, a maneuver is a formation.
2: All right, suppose one of them forms on the back of my neck.
1: I'll tell you what you do, Sweeney. If a maneuver forms on the back of your neck, just rub a little PX on it.
2: Do they sell it at the post exchange?
1: Yeah, they sell it at the post exchange.
2: Hey, Hal.
1: Huh?
2: I want to give you something before we go to the party, just in case we don't get a chance to be alone to say goodbye.
1: What is it?
2: I got it right here in my treasure box.
1: All right.
2: There it is.
1: Oh, it's a picture of you in your messenger outfit.
2: Yeah.
1: When was this taken, Swain?
2: It was right after I graduated from high school back in Daly City. I went to work as a junior Western Union boy. Mm-hmm.
1: How did you happen to get that job?
2: Well, I'd have a lot of pull to get on as a junior messenger boy. My father swung it for me.
1: Your father?
2: Yeah, he was a senior messenger boy.
1: Thanks, Swain. I'll treasure this picture. Remember the fun we used to have together when we were back home in Daly City?
2: Yeah. Remember when you were jerking sodas in Hugh Barker's drugstore?
1: Yeah. Was there ever anybody who could make a Sunday like me?
2: Nobody.
1: I had a knack. I used to put 4 scoops of chocolate on the bottom, then I'd pile 3 vanillas on that, and then pyramid 2 scoops of strawberry on top, then a handful of walnuts, marshmallow and cherries, a couple of bananas sliced on the side, then top it off with whipped cream.
2: Yeah, and you only used to charge us a nickel. I wonder why Hugh Barker went out of business.
1: Same old story. Inferior merchandise.
2: Probably, yeah. Hey, Hal, did you think we were wise in leaving Daly City and coming to Hollywood?
1: What are you talking about, Sween? Any day now I'll get my break in the movies and we'll go home as celebrities.
2: Yeah, but how about me? Suppose I'm lying on the flat of my back in some jungle hospital all broken out with maneuvers.
1: Oh.
2: Gosh, Hal, do I have to enlist?
1: Look, forget it. Let's get to Mr. Scully's party.
2: Well, as long as I have to go into this thing, you might just as well take care of the rest of my valuables.
1: All right.
2: Here's my baseball pictures.
1: Pictures.
2: Here's my cellophane belt I made.
1: Cellophane belt.
2: My diploma from grammar school.
1: Diploma from grammar school.
2: Here's my magnifying glass.
1: Magnifying glass.
2: The bracelet I got from the Buick. My birth certificate.
1: Your birth certificate.
2: My library card.
1: Library card.
2: My bicycle clip.
1: Bicycle clip.
2: My lucky coin.
1: Birth certificate?
2: Yeah, and my skate key.
1: I thought you told me you didn't know how old you were.
2: I don't, and here's my...
1: Why didn't you tell me you had this birth certificate when we were reading the paper and started talking about registering for the draft?
2: Well, what good would that do?
1: What do you think a birth certificate is for?
2: Well, it tells you where you were born, your mother and father's name, and who the doctor was. I could have told you that.
1: Sweetie. What do you think this date is in the upper right-hand corner?
2: That's the day it was made out.
1: That's also the day you were born. You were born in 1922. You're 26 years old.
2: You mean
1: That's right.

0: That's right. You're too old for the draft. You don't have to go.
1: Oh, boy. I don't have to. Let's go down and tell Mr. Scully.
0: Wait a minute, Swing. You can't go down and tell that sweet old lady that you're not going to the Army. Her whole party depends on your leaving. If that party folds up, it'll just break your heart. You want to do that?
2: Okay, I'll enlist.
0: Just a second. Just so she can have her party, you don't have to join the Army for 4 years. There must be an easier way.
2: What, the Navy?
0: No. Just a second. Let me think. Got it.
2: The Marine Corps?
0: No. Here's what you do. We'll go down to the party and act just as though you're going to enlist. Now, when everybody says goodbye, you take your suitcase and just start walking. Meanwhile, I'll accidentally discover your birth certificate and show everybody that you're too old to go. Then I'll go after you, bring you back, and everybody will think you're a hero because you wanted to do your duty.
2: Wouldn't it be easier if I enlisted?
0: So we're going to Mrs. Scully's party, and don't tell anyone you're not going to enlist.
3: Just put another plate over there, Nancy. Oh, put a doily under there. That'll be fine. There now. Did you put out the paper party hat?
4: Yes, huh?
3: Remember, an extra large one for Mr. March and a nice pointy one for Mr. Sweeney. How do you like the punch there, Mr. Peters?
5: Oh, it's delicious. It's nice and tangy. It has a nice bite. Oh, a nice bite. It tastes like the punch I used to drink down at Nick's bar. It's old Nick is a wonderful bar. Mrs. Scully, do you think we could open a window and get a little air in here?
3: Are you born, Mr. Peters?
5: No, it's not me. It's just that these mints in my pocket have melted into a big lump.
3: Is that so?
5: Oh, yes, yes. Lump, lump, lump.
3: Nancy, Mr. Peters and I are going to arrange a few things in the kitchen. Will you put the inscription on the cake?
4: Oh, certainly, Auntie. What do you want to say?
3: Well, something nice and to the point, like, farewell, Private Sweeney. We hope your career in the Army will be a big success. And you can rest assured that when your time is up, he'll be waiting for you with open arms. So hurry home real soon. Signed, Mrs. Bertha Scully.
4: Well, isn't that a little long, Auntie?
3: Oh, well, maybe you're right, dear. Just sign it, Bertha.
4: I'll fix it. I'll just make it Good Luck, Private Sweeney.
5: I'll give your aunt a hand in the kitchen, Nancy. You care for a mint?
4: No, thank you.
5: Very well. Now, what was it you wanted me to do, Mrs. Scully?
3: Will you fix the coffee for me?
5: A sink of coffee. How do I fix this?
3: Oh, you fix it just like regular coffee. It's just like regular coffee in every respect, except that Sanka coffee lets you sleep.
5: Oh, that's good. Oh, that's good, good, good.
3: That's me.
5: But why is it that... why is it that regular coffee keeps me awake?
3: It's the caffeine in the coffee. But in Sanka coffee, 97% of the caffeine has been removed.
5: What about the other 3%?
3: Mr. Peters, you want to get up in the morning, don't you?
5: Hey, you know, Mrs. Scully, ever since we've been keeping company, I've admired your coffee. Yes, I have. Oh, I have. Yes, I have. You know, Bertha, you'd make some man a fine wife.
3: Off with you.
5: Yes, you will.
3: I beg your pardon.
5: Honey, doll. Care for a mint?
4: The boy should be here in a minute.
3: Oh, all right. Let's go in. Now, remember, when they come, I'll give you the pitch, and we'll sing our little greeting song. How's the cake, Nancy?
4: Well, I'm afraid it's so warm in here that the cake's melting. Let's see. It should say, Good Luck, Private Sweeney.
5: What does it say now?
3: It says, Luck, Private Sween.
4: Auntie, I think...
3: Oh, places, everybody. Now I'll open the door. Come in quickly, boys. I don't want any fresh air to get in.
0: Well, I brought the little soldier.
3: No, just a moment. Don't speak. Ready, everyone. Here's the pitch. Now,
6: Off we go into the wild blue yonder, flying high.
0: They're singing it for you, Sweeney.
2: Ask him to sing Melancholy Baby.
0: Now remember what I told you.
2: Give him the gun. Bon voyage, your private Sweeney.
3: 23 Skidoo and Tyler, too. You'll be home in a day or two.
2: How did you know?
0: Sweet.
3: Welcome to our party. Now, let's sit down.
2: Thanks, Mrs. Scully.
0: Well, hello, Mr. Peters. Nice to see you again.
5: Small world. Small world. Nice to see you, boys. I like your style. Care for a mint?
0: Oh, Peters, you cut up, you. Mrs. Scully, I'm certainly glad you invited Mr. Peters to Sweeney's party. He's a real nice fella.
3: Oh, that Mr. Peters sends me. What a pity I'm too old to go.
0: Certainly warm in here. Oh, look at the cake. Isn't that a nice sentiment, Swain? Says, Private Suite.
4: All right, everybody. Let's sit down and eat.
3: There now. Wasn't that a nice party? We'll have our dessert now. Mr. Sweeney, would you like to cut the cake?
2: Okay. Oh, isn't that a lovely thought inscribed on here, Hal?
0: What does it say?
2: It says, Sweet. Oh, that's beautiful.
4: Mrs. Sweeney, I want you to know that I'm awfully proud of you. No matter where you go, Africa, Asia, India, or Australia, I'll be thinking of you. Incidentally, how long do you expect to be gone?
2: Oh, about 20 minutes.
0: Sweet!
3: Now, ladies and gentlemen, I thought it would be nice to call on our Mr. Peters, who has been a veteran of several wars. Perhaps he could give our departing hero a word of advice. Mr. Peters.
5: Thank you. Well, ladies and gentlemen. I swallowed my mint. Mrs. Scully, Nancy, Mr. March, and our hero.
2: Hey, Hal, what about me?
5: I would like to say at this time, now as good a time as any, as a matter of fact, I will say it. As I look at Mr. Sweeney, I wish I could go along with him. But unfortunately, I can't. I'm over 25.
2: So am I.
0: Sweeney!
5: What was that?
2: Care for a mint?
5: Now, I haven't known Mr. Sweeney for a very long time. Not very long. Therefore, I feel that the one who can tell you best about him is his roommate and his best friend, Hal March.
0: Thank you. Ladies and gentlemen, you know me as a man who doesn't mince words. And no, thank you, Peters. I don't care for anything. Now I know that all of you were expecting me to say something funny. But instead of saying something funny, I'm going to introduce you to Bob Sweeney, who is recognized as one of the foremost after-dinner speakers of our day. I'm sure we can all learn something from his words. Sweeney?
2: Well,
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7: 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That's why, sir, nothing tastes nicer.

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13: Now, come on down off there, darling.
14: I'm doing nothing.
13: You're liable to tell your good dress.
14: No.
13: You see, Snook? I told you you'd do that.
14: Don't you want to talk to me?
13: For a little thing like that? Oh, kids will be kids. Nothing can disturb the equanimity of the world's most patient father. But I wish that bus would come before you push that building over. Oh, good. Now, remember how old you are.
14: Don't you know?
13: Yes, old. But on buses, you are not quite fit.
14: Daddy.
13: What?
14: I've been not quite fit for 2 years. Can I be not quite 7?
13: Now, don't start that, Miss. You know very well that on all public conveyances, general utilities, and sundry places of amusement, you have a ceiling age. Now, act young.
14: All right, Daddy.
13: All right. I said young, not imbecilic. All right. Get inside the... 20 cents, please. No, my friend, 15 cents. 5, you see.
15: Oh, yeah? How old are you, little girl?
13: She's not quite 6.
15: I didn't know it's you, bub.
13: How old are you, little girl?
15: What is she, a moron?
13: No. Stop acting like that and tell the gentleman how old you are.
14: I'm not quite 6.
15: When you love her?
6: No, I'm happy.
15: 20 cents, please, Bob. Peasant.
14: Did I do all right, darling?
15: It is time for the bus number. Now, come on, let's see if we can find a seat.
14: I feel like a seat, Daddy.
15: You do?
14: Yeah, but there's people sitting in them.
15: Very good.
14: Well, I started.
15: No, but that's how I won the title most patient have. Oh, look, there's a couple of people. Robin. Oh. Now sit quietly and let me read my paper.
14: Oh, Daddy. Oh, Bob. Oh,
15: Bob. Nick, what are you doing?
14: Who's happened to my liver?
15: Oh, of all the asinine things. Whatever gave you that idea?
14: Not fine up there. It says, wake up your lazy liver.
15: Now stop that. Just keep quiet and let me read my paper.
14: All right. Daddy.
15: Oh, what?
14: Why that man get up over there?
15: Which man?
14: That one. He got up and he's standing there.
15: Oh, he gave it to the lady.
14: Why?
15: Because it's customary for a gentleman to give a seat to a lady.
14: Daddy.
15: What?
14: There's a lady standing right in front of us.
15: Snooks must be talk so much.
14: Well, come on, the time.
15: All right, but don't disturb anybody.
14: Mother, in those half-to-half talks with Mary's name, do you tell her about subjects? The newer, cleaner, quicker, lighter, purer, neater?
15: No.
14: Lisa?
15: Read to yourself what you have to read.
14: Okay. Men, do you lie awake at night? Do you stare at the ceiling and perspire? If so, there is only one way to get quick relief. Or to sleep.
15: Now, where does it say that?
14: Your father and I made it up.
15: No, why don't you surprise me? And be nice today.
14: I got a surprise for you, Daddy.
15: Oh, good.
14: You know what it is? It's a present.
15: A present?
14: Yes. I got it because I love my little girl.
15: Why, Snoop. You got a beautiful watch.
14: Oh, ain't it pretty?
15: Oh, you little darling. And look, there's an inscription on it.
14: Read it, Daddy.
15: Let me get it in the light. To Harry from Beatrice, 1926. 1926. Harry? Beatrice? Look, where did you get this one?
14: Out of that man's pocket.
15: Don't you know that's a crime? How am I going to let him know I've got it?
14: Leave it to me. Oh, Harry.
16: Huh? What?
14: What time is it?
16: Why, it's my watch. It's been stolen.
14: Give it back to him, Daddy.
16: Daddy, what? Wait a minute. There's no need to get excited, old man. My little girl playfully took it out of your pocket.
17: Well, playfully put it back.
15: Here you are. Now, sir, what do you say to your mom? Well?
14: How's Beatrice?
15: No. I meant for you to tell the gentleman you are sorry.
14: If I tell him I'm sorry, can I go look out of the other window?
15: Yes.
14: I'm sorry. Down home.
17: Well, you seem to have pretty good control over the child at that.
15: Well, why shouldn't I? I don't like to brag, but you're looking at the man who just received an award for his extreme patience and understanding, Miss Gilbert.
17: No kidding. Is your prizes for that?
15: Well, they do in exceptional cases like mine.
17: They say, can I ask you something, Bud?
15: Oh, sure.
17: How do you manage it? I got three kids of my own, beautiful little kids. But before I'm in the house 5 minutes, I'm ready to throttle.
15: Ah, but doesn't it all seem worthwhile when one of the little darlings sits on your knee and you look down into his face?
17: Hey, brother, when I got a kid over my knee, I ain't looking at his face.
15: My friend, it's obvious that you don't use the scientific approach. You must understand children and anticipate the workings of their minds.
17: You know, what mind? All they do is hound me with questions. I ain't a bad father. I'm human. I answer the first question, they ask me a second one. I answer the second, they ask me a third. I answer the third, they ask me the first one again.
16: And that's where you must employ patience.
17: Patience, my eye. Nobody can hold his temper.
16: I didn't receive this award for my beautiful legs.
17: Well, then there's only one answer. Your kid don't ask questions.
16: Oh, she doesn't, eh? Why, she can ask more questions than 10 seconds. Oh, it's Snoop. Come over here.
14: Yes, Daddy.
16: Look out the window.
14: I am.
16: What do you see out there?
14: A horse.
16: Well, isn't there anything you want to know about a horse?
14: No.
16: Please? Quiet. Give her a chance to warm up. Snoop. Do you know how many legs a horse has?
14: Four.
16: Well, what about a horse's eyes?
14: Daddy, you must have seen a horse before.
16: Yes, I've seen it.
17: See, I told you. You just don't ask questions.
16: Oh, it's just a mood, I tell you. A crazy mood. Oh, this'll do it. Look, darling. Do you know that a horse has two hind legs and four legs in front?
14: Yes. You call me the horse.
17: Patient father, huh? You're a fraud. Why, this child's an angel compared to mine. She doesn't know what a question is.
16: Good day, sir. Come on, sir. This is where we're getting off.
14: Well, then not you, Daddy.
16: Never mind. Come on.
17: Shine up your medal tonight, fraud.
16: Oh. Well, hurry, hurry. Come on, get up.
14: We're going to the movies, Daddy.
16: We'll walk the rest of the way. I just want to talk to you.
14: Go ahead, Daddy.
16: Listen, you little imp. Most of the time, you're driving me batty with questions. Once in my life, I want you to ask them, and you double-cross me.
14: Who?
16: You. Didn't you realize I was trying to prove something to that man?
14: Yes.
16: That man I was talking to.
14: When?
16: Just 2 minutes ago, I was talking to a man on the bus.
14: You were?
16: Yes.
14: What was his name?
16: Harry!
14: Harry who?
16: That's not it. You know what I'm going to do?
14: What?
16: I'm going to take back that medal.
14: Why?
16: Because I don't deserve it.
18: She's been complaining of a pain in her leg for 3 days, and Daddy has soaked her into this visit. They're waiting for the doctor. Let's listen.
14: Hi.
18: Yes, miss?
14: Hello, doctor.
18: She's in another room having a patient. She'll be in here in a few minutes.
14: What's the matter?
18: There's the doctor's instrument.
14: Is it all right?
18: They're not music instruments, miss. They're used for making examinations.
14: Who uses them, Daddy?
18: The doctor.
14: Doctor?
18: To find out if people are sick.
14: What people?
18: The people who come here.
14: Why do they come here?
18: Because they're sick.
14: Then why does he need that instrument?
18: To make sure.
14: Don't the people
18: know? No.
14: Why?
18: Because a lot of people only imagine they're sick when they're really not. And a lot of other people think they're very healthy and they find out they're terribly sick. So when you feel good, you may be sick. And when you feel sick, you may be very healthy.
14: How do you feel about it?
18: I feel fine.
14: Because you're sick?
18: No. I'm in perfect health and I want you to be the same. That's why I brought you to the doctor.
14: Is he going to examine me?
18: Yes.
14: Where?
18: All over.
14: It only makes me all over.
18: I know it doesn't, but you've had a pain in your leg for 3 days, and it might be caused by your tonsils.
14: Where, Daddy?
18: In your throat.
14: Yes?
18: Your leg may hurt on account of your throat.
14: Does it flat out in front of my leg?
18: Of course not.
14: Why?
18: How do I know? It just doesn't, that's all. Now, don't go too close to that instrument, please.
14: All right. What's some funny-looking kind of cones?
18: Well, they're not ice cones, but they're stethoscopes.
14: I want it, Daddy.
18: What for?
14: I want to play ice cream.
18: I told you they have nothing to do with ice. The doctor's used that stethoscope on you before.
14: Has he?
18: Oh, certainly. And you know what he does with it, too. He puts one end in each ear, and then what happens?
14: The ice man plays in a light.
18: No, it's like a telephone. The doctor puts those things in his ears and listens to your cardiac reaction. Oh, what's the matter?
14: I want to
18: go home. You can't go home. We're going to wait for the doctor.
14: I'll go
18: home. Oh, there's nothing to be afraid of. The doctor won't hurt you. He's known you ever since you were born.
14: Oh.
18: Well, they just happened to be there when you arrived.
14: Where?
18: Right here in California.
14: Was I born in California?
18: Oh, yes.
14: Where was you born?
18: In Denver.
14: Where was Mommy born?
18: Mommy was born in New York.
14: Can none of you all get together?
18: I don't know. And stop pushing those dials.
14: I want to turn on the radio.
18: Oh, that's not a radio. It's an X-ray machine.
14: What's it for?
18: It's a very expensive medical machine for making pictures.
14: What
18: do I want? What for?
14: I want
18: to see any sample. Oh, it doesn't make moving pictures. It takes pictures of the inside of your body so the doctor can tell what's wrong.
14: Oh. What's inside my body, Daddy?
15: Oh, a lot of things. To begin with, there's a large number of bones in your body. Did you know that?
14: Mm-hmm.
15: Well, how did you know?
14: Because I saw them clump.
15: Oh, I'm not talking about those bones. I mean the skeleton. There's a skeleton standing right there in the corner. Oh, what are you laughing at? You have one of those things inside of you. Now what are you howling about? I have got one. Everyone has a skeleton inside of him.
14: Where does that
15: one belong to? All right. Well, that skeleton belongs to the doctor.
14: How did he get it out?
15: He didn't get it out. We had it made for him in a medical supply house.
14: Don't he like it?
15: Of course he likes it.
14: Oh, I don't know.
15: Never mind that. That's just an imitation skeleton that tells the doctor what's the matter with the patient.
14: The skeleton tells the doctor what's the matter with his patient?
15: Yes.
14: No,
15: that's not what I mean at all. The doctor consults the skeleton just to make comparisons. And when he wants to find out other things about the body, he looks at this chart here with all the muscles.
14: Mm-hmm.
15: The human anatomy is very intricate.
14: Mm-hmm.
15: And you should try and learn something about it. Why, even in school, they teach you about the five senses.
14: Mm-hmm.
15: The five senses. You know what the five senses are, don't you?
14: Mm-hmm.
15: No. They're the sense of touch, taste, smell, sight, and hearing. And there's a separate organ for each one.
14: I never got
15: that. Well, you tell me what they are.
14: Hmm?
15: Go on. You see with your visual organ. You hear with your hearing organ.
14: I smell with my nose organ.
15: Yes.
14: I feel my hand organ. I use my mouth organ.
15: Oh, well, I wish that doctor would hurry.
14: Oh, no.
15: Well, a few minutes, miss. I want to wait for the doctor. I'll just sit still. Look, I told you not to touch that X-ray machine.
14: All right, Daddy. Let's
15: your
14: hand
15: up. No!
14: Good
15: heavens, turn that thing off! Turn it off!
14: You
15: still want to
14: wait for the doctor, Daddy?
15: Oh. Yes, you. We are going to wait for the doctor. And you're going to tell him exactly what happened. Here he comes now. What was that? Good heavens, what happened to my X-ray?
19: Doctor, my little girl here will tell you the truth. Go ahead, sir.
15: Yeah. Well, who broke this $5,000 machine? Tell him exactly what happened, sir.
14: All right. My daughter was trying to get the picture of Charlie's stuff.
15: What?
14: And the skeleton jumped on his back.
15: Oh!
14: So Daddy got mad and took the machine to pieces.
15: Oh. I'm going out to get a policeman.
14: Get a doctor, too.
15: What for?
14: My daddy says it.
20: Come along, Snoke. We'll try to make ourselves presentable for the great Charles Harding's Blair.
21: While you're at it, you might glance through those books on the table.
20: Books?
21: Yes, Mr. Blair's books. He wrote them. But at least you can do a glance through them so you'll have some basis for dinner table conversation.
20: Oh, Vera, this is going too far.
21: It is not.
14: Read me about China.
20: Very well, I'll just read something at random.
21: All right.
20: Traveling in our little skiff down the Yangtze River,
21: yes,
20: we suddenly came upon a large building. The reader will never guess what it was.
14: Maybe it was a Yankee Stadium.
20: Very funny.
14: Yeah, so funny.
20: Do you mind if I continue reading?
14: Please do.
20: Very well. The reader will never guess what it was, although Oolong, my number one boy, made a feeble pun about the building, saying it might be the Yankee Stadium. All right. Africa, the material. Chapter 3.
14: Yeah.
20: Although it was pitch dark out, I suddenly called a halt as I instinctively realized we had reached the banks of the Nyanza River. We set camp early the following day and made our way down the Nyanza to Ngozi in the Kata region.
14: What's the matter, Daddy?
20: Nothing. That's what it says here.
14: Oh, I thought the teeth were slipping.
20: The third day out, Grep, my number one boy, sighted the Ngozi escarpment.
14: That must be him.
20: Huh?
21: Lancelot, look, it's Mr. Blair. Take up his room, hurry. Take it home, Lancelot. Comb your hair.
14: What hair? Oh, dear, I'm so excited. I don't even know my own name.
20: Well, it's not Richard. Open the door.
21: Yes. Be still, my heart. Mr. Blair, I take it. So nice to see you. Come in, won't you?
22: You are Mrs. Higgins.
21: Yes.
1: And who, pray, is this?
21: This is my daughter.
1: My advice to you, madam, is not to take her to Africa in the open season. I've hunted things that look better than that.
21: Well, I know she's not pretty, but she's very bright.
1: And well-mannered. And this?
21: My husband, Mr. Higgins.
1: Nature, Mrs. Higgins, has indeed been unkind to you.
21: Oh, all I'd rather.
1: Come in.
2: Oh, Mrs. Blair, I brought you up some lunch.
1: Yes.
2: It's good, because I tasted it on the way up.
1: Just set it on the table and leave.
2: What's this thing over here?
1: That is a beehive.
2: A real one?
1: No, it's a model I use in my lecture. Almost impossible to tell it from the real thing, isn't it?
2: Yeah. It's a whole field of real bees in there that are stinging me.
1: Even those little bees in there that are stinging you are perfect little models.
2: Yeah.
1: A bottle of glass will break it.
2: No, yes.
1: Don't touch it.
2: This is it. Yes, I know you, Mr. Blair.
1: Human barnacle of yours away from me.
2: Oh, I'm sorry. Leave Mr. Blair alone, Smith.
1: And what were you doing prowling around outside my door?
2: I just came up to tell you you're wanted on the telephone.
1: Oh, well, let me hook you long enough.
2: I'll tell you fast as I can. This is a pretty old make-believe bee house. There's no bee that's up here. I wonder if he's missing. If I just took one. I'll take this. Oh, I broke it. What'll I do? Oh, I know. There's another beehive out in the apple tree. I'll get it to him and he won't know it.

0: Let me illustrate, ladies, by making reference to this model beehive here. Looks almost real, doesn't it? It has a hinge somewhere along here. Where is that thing?
1: What is the bladder? The bee crawling on your head.
0: Now, let's stop that our imagination run away with it. These are just imitation bees.
1: Oh, what's that? Oh, there are thousands of them. Oh, oh, oh, oh, oh.

0: Well, I guess it's safe to go in now. I don't see any cars. The women must have gone home. Oh, dear. Oh, why are you crying?
1: What's the matter, Mommy? Don't you? What's the matter, Mommy? Me?
0: Darling, what is it? What happened?
1: Last month, he was right to take about how many times when you wanted to give her a space. But now I want you to give her the look of her whole life.
0: Will somebody please tell me what happened?
1: My hair party ruined because that child broke me to blow his mama beehive and it's such a kid in the room. It was awful. There were bees all over the place.
0: Where's Blair?
1: He's not in a race. He's not staying with us anymore. He's going to Mrs. Jackson. Well, last month, don't stand there. Do something.
0: No. Come here. Leave the room, dear. This is not going to be pretty.
1: Not too hard, Lancelot. This is a good lesson.
0: I'll take care of it. Outside, dear. This is man's word.
1: Call me when it's over. I'll be in the next room.
0: Quiet, quiet. Here's half a dollar. Yeah. Now start bawling.
2: But you didn't hit me yet.
0: I'm not going to. But I want some other to think I am. Now go ahead. Yell loud as though I'm hitting you. Take this!

0: No. Oh, Ted.
1: Yes, Daddy.
0: Sit close by. I don't want you to get lost here at NBC.
1: Hey, Daddy, look on that door there. It says Parola Banco.
0: What about it?
1: What's a Parola Banco?
0: What's a Parola Banco?
1: Mm-hmm.
0: Just about the most famous stage actress today, that's all.
1: Oh, is that all?
0: Is that all? Who made such a great success in the Royal Family? Who starred in the hit play, The Spin of Our Teeth? Who thrilled thousands on Broadway in The Little Foxes? Who, I ask you, who?
2: Well, what are you crying about?
1: I didn't do it.
2: I know you didn't. Tallulah Bankhead did.
0: Why, when she's on a stage, nobody can even come close to her. And when she delivers a speech, audiences don't dare breathe.
1: You mean even her best friends won't talk?
0: Oh, stop. I mean that she's so good she's without an equal. What an actress. When she plays a love scene with a leading man, how she carries off a part.
1: Oh, which part of him does she call yours?
0: Don't be silly.
1: I'd like to be an actress when I grow up.
0: Oh, that's ridiculous. You're not pretty enough.
1: I'm ugly.
0: Well, at least it's a clean cut, ugly. Look, stay here a minute. Be back soon.
1: All right, Daddy. I don't care what Daddy says. I'm going to be an actress when I grow up. Like Parola Banco. Say, I don't know what I'll do. Well, Daddy's fine. I'm a fine old boy. And I'll ask her how to get to see them.
0: Come in.
1: Hello, Miss Blanford. Can I ask you something?
0: Please take those sweaty little paws off my heavy carnage gown. Or I'll plug you one.
1: You wouldn't have a little girl, would you?
0: No, but if you're as obnoxious as you look, I may boost you one. Well, get over with it. What have you got on your chest?
1: Nothing. I told you I was a little girl.
0: This darling is obnoxious. I mean, what do you want to ask me?
1: How can I get to be a big actress like you?
0: You don't be ridiculous, my dear. No one can be like me. Sometimes I even have trouble. If that's all that's worrying you, goodbye, darling.
1: Then I want to be an actress when I grow up.
0: Well, are you going to grow up? I should think you'd be discouraged enough already.
1: Maybe Daddy is right. I guess I'm not so ugly to be an actress.
0: Your father told you that?
1: Yes.
0: Oh, the nerve of the man. But that's what they told me. That's what my father told me when I was a kid. It really scared me.
1: Yes. It's your hair.
0: I meant at the time. Well, I don't you believe it, darling. You can be an actress if you want. You're not ugly.
1: Yes, I am. Even you said so before. And it's true. A party boys never call me in for kissing games. They don't like me.
0: Oh, boys, what did they know?
1: They know they don't like me. I'm ugly. Yes, I am.
0: Darling, as much as I hate to let my good side come out, let me tell you something. Now, you're not ugly. Well, not for the stage, anyway. If you go to the stage, there are many different kinds of beauty. Now, for instance, there's a delicate beauty. Mm-hmm. Of course, that's not your kind. But then there's a world of an exotic beauty.
1: What kind am I?
0: You? Well, you have the kind that's known as, ugly beauty.
1: That's the kind?
0: Well, what I mean is that when a really fine actress plays the part of a beautiful woman, she has the personality to make an audience believe she actually is beautiful. In fact, many great people have had that ability.
1: Who, for instance?
0: Well, take Abraham Lincoln. He was homely, but because he had such a wonderful, sincere personality, his homely face became beautiful to everybody. Now, do you understand?
1: Yes. And I feel better already.
0: Ah, you do.
1: Yes. Now what? Only yesterday a boy said, I look like Abraham Lincoln.
0: Good heavens, there is a resemblance. Well, look here, Abe. I mean, darling.
1: Yes, Miss Frankhead.
0: Now, don't worry. If you really want to be a great actress when you grow up, you can.
1: Gee, thanks, Miss Tallulah. You're just wonderful.
0: Fine, now run along. You're starting to bore me. Good heavens, this child is obviously going to grow up to be another Bette Davis.
3: It's no fool you are.
1: Gee, it's fine.
3: I'm sorry if we bothered you, Miss Benson.
1: Ain't he wonderful, Daddy? And isn't that a beautiful dress she's wearing?
3: Yes. Yeah. It is.
1: And it's so soft.
0: Take those sweaty paws off my habit turning you down. I mean you, Daddy.
3: Oh. I beg your pardon. I'm sorry. Well, come on, Fred. I really do hope we haven't bothered you, Miss Bankhead. Come on, Fred. Say goodbye to Miss Bankhead and tell her you're sorry you bothered her. And for heaven's sake, pull up your garters.
1: Goodbye, Miss Bankhead, and I'm sorry I bothered you. And for heaven's sake, pull up your garters.

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3: What do you mean, wait in the parking lot? 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

0: And here he is, Stan Freeberg.
1: Uh-huh. See, actually, I expect a little more of an ovation, a little more of a tribute than that, Fred.
0: Yeah.
1: That sounded kind of like a seal.
0: Well, just a moment, I'll check with the sound man. Hey, Charlie, that a seal? Yeah, it was a seal.
1: Oh, come on, you folks in the studio audience. Let the people at home know there's somebody here beside one miserable seal. Thank you. That's a little more like it. I just wanted CBS Radio to know that I have many fans among the flippered folk. After all, CBS is investing quite a chunk of money in my show. I mean, when you consider that they could have taken the same money and bought the screen rights to the Santa Monica phone directory, a 300-page paper on the underlying significance of the geophysical year by Jane Mansfield, and a pretty good-sized chicken ranch in Pacoima, why, it makes a man feel pretty humble. Matter of fact, I feel so humble I can hardly walk. Which reminds me, a funny thing happened to me on the way to the show. You folks at home may...
2: Us folks at home. Get a load of that guy.
3: Oh, Sylvan, I was listening to that.
2: We should have bought the chicken ranch.
3: I was trying to listen to that.
2: And I was trying to read Orphan Annie. Hey, get a load of that mountain lion.
3: I'd like to get a load of Freeberg. Will you turn him on, Sylvan?
2: Okay, okay.
1: Guy says alligator. I thought you said bagpipe.
2: With this, he gets laughs.
3: Sylvan, you didn't hear the whole joke.
1: Alligator, I thought you said bagpie, too.
2: Gotta remember to try that on the boys.
3: Turn him back on, Sylvan. We're probably missing something.
2: All right. Will you relax, Velma? We've only had him off for 11 seconds. Now, what could he do in 11 seconds?

0: Well, we hope you enjoyed our capsule version of Oklahoma. Drop us a card and let us know if you think it suffered in the editing.
1: Come on, snap it up. When are you going to get around to me?
0: All right, all right. Now, madam, what is your problem again?
1: You had a big contest here, right, Miss Universe?
0: That is true. However, I'm afraid it's over now.
1: You're telling me it's over? I spent 2 weeks trying to get in that lousy Long Beach lineup.
0: And they wouldn't pay you any mind, eh?
1: No mind at all. You got some manners in what you call your world.
0: Yes, well, just where are you from? I mean, what manner of...
1: I am Miss Jupiter. I'm chosen out of 10,000 girls on our planet.
0: Miss Jupiter? Why, that's amazing.
1: Why? Look, the contest was called Miss Universe, right?
0: Right.
1: So how come they wouldn't let me in?
0: Well, you got a point there.
1: That's my antenna.
0: Oh, so it is, yeah. Look, Miss Jupiter, how did you get here?
1: I flew my saucer down. What do you think?
0: Yes, I see it there. Why don't you climb all the way out of it?
1: I have climbed all the way out of it. I parked it outside.
0: Yes, but those wheels. What about those wheels?
1: Those wheels, as you so indelicately put it, happen to be my best feature. Some girls got curly antennas. Other girls got cute suction cups. I got shapely wheels.
0: Yeah, they're pretty shapely at that.
1: You know it, they're shapely. I seen you eyeing them.
0: Yeah. Well, they wouldn't let you in the Miss Universe contest, eh? That's a shame.
1: Discrimination is what it is. If you're going to run a Miss World contest, run a Miss World contest. If you're going to run a Miss Universe contest, shape up. Let's be tolerant of all planets.
0: Nicely put. But look, Miss Jupiter.
1: You can call me Zuzu, honey.
0: All right, look, Zuzu, honey. Perhaps they found out you were married.
1: Yeah, but I ain't married, and I'm over 18. The least I could do was get a couple of modeling jobs like Leona Gage.
0: Well, I'm just wondering if your height had anything to do with your being ruled out. How tall are you?
1: 2'1". In high wheels. Think that's too tall?
0: No, I had in mind the other way around.
1: Well, it's tall by Jupiter standards, buddy. And how about them measurements, huh?
0: Yeah, how about them measurements? What are they?
1: 39, 39, 39. Look,
0: you can count on me. Believe me. Well, look, Zuzu, we'll try and get you a couple modeling jobs.
1: Oh, get me a couple, will you?
0: Okay, I'll give them a buzz over at fantasy and science fiction.
1: Oh, gee, I certainly appreciate that.
0: Well, from week to week in this spot, as you know, we will be bringing you somewhat unusual elements, including the truth about tree toads, a build-it-yourself Great Wall of China kit, and a child psychologist only 4 years old. Tonight, however, we take you through the magic of radio to romantic Laguna Beach, where the Skin Divers Mandolin Club is holding their annual festival. Here we are in Laguna. Can you hold down the surf, please? Thank you. Here we are in Laguna. This is a sight to behold. Just picture it, ladies and gentlemen. On this beautiful white beach are gathered over 1,000 skin divers in their rubber suits that look for all the world like shiny, long, black underwear. This is truly a scene. This is the moment, ladies and gentlemen, we've been waiting for. Just imagine it. On that whistle, 1,000 snorkels were slurped into place. Now the mandolins are held over the heads of the skin divers. Their picks are ready. And now that romantic moment when with swim fins flapping, 1,000 skin divers like a black rubber river strum their way into the surf and quietly slip into the golden sunset of the blue Pacific.

0: Over the surging of the surf, we hear the gentle picking of their mandolin and the hum of a thousand snorkels. Yes, it's time again for their 2,600-mile swim, for their annual surprise visit to serenade our friends at lovely Waikiki Beach. In the beautiful Hawaiian Islands, where the temperature never changes.
1: The temperature in Molokai is 78, in Kahulau, 78, in Liliuokalani, 79.
0: And as the last mandolin strums into the sunset, we say, arrivederci, frogmen, arrivederci, and good night, Harry Owens, wherever you are. Peggy, come on out here. Peggy Taylor, ladies and gentlemen. Well, how did you like the Skin Divers Mandolin Club, Peggy?
2: Oh,
0: enjoy that?
2: Fine, Sanders, fine. Do you know who invented the first diving suit?
0: No, do you?
2: Why, yes. It was Leonard Norcross of Dixville, Maine, and he patented it on June 14th, 1834, patent number 7644W90.
0: Oh, of course. Please. What's the matter with me forgetting a thing like that? Sakes. By the way, where did you get that fascinating bit of information?
2: Oh, I get around, Stanley. Like me to sing there?
0: Yeah, I'd like that. Is Judd Conlon going to sing with you?
2: Yes, he and five others.
0: All that and Billy May, too?
2: Yes.
0: Gee, it's spectacular. Sing, dear.

0: Being ever faithful to the policy that the Freeburg Show goes everything, sees anywhere, and does anyone, we join Field Man Leroy Straddle high in a tree on the banks of justly famous Lake Wacomocketuckapec in northeastern Oregon. Take it away, Leroy Straddle.
1: Thank you. This is Leroy Straddle here, high in a tree that hangs over the justly famous Lake Wacomocketuckapec in northeastern Oregon. My, we're pretty high up here today, believe you me. And with me is Mrs. Hagmire Prill, who you may remember, I'm sure, a sculptress and nature lover.
2: Well, I'm not here with you. I was here before you came.

0: In a manner of speaking, you are here with me or I am here with you. It does not matter.
1: Well, it does to me.
0: All I'm trying to say is,
1: let's relay the hogwash and get on with it.
0: Yes, certainly, certainly. Well, Mrs. Frill is wearing a most interesting costume, I might just add.
1: Where'd you get that interesting costume stuff?
0: Well, I just noticed
1: that. Well, all the members of the club wear the same thing when we're in the field. Midi blouses and bloomers are most practical.
0: And what is the name of your club again?
1: The Upward and Onward Girls.
0: The Upward and Onward Girls, eh?
1: Yes, the Upward and Onward Girls, eh? Do you want to make anything out of it?
0: No, indeed. No, indeed, I don't. I think that's just fine.
1: Oh, hush now, listen. That's the yellow-bellied fat sucker.
0: Well, you could have fooled me. Yes. Now, you all wear the midi blouses and bloomers, is that correct?
1: Yes, all except Alice Baumgarten. She lives down the street from me, you know.
0: No, I didn't know that.
1: Well, she does. She's a lovely girl.
0: I'm sure she is. We have to move right along. Yes, now.
1: Well, anyway, Alice wears shorts. I don't like to say it, but she's one of those girls who think she's got good-looking legs.
0: And does she?
1: Young man, I didn't climb all the way up this tree to discuss Alice Baumgarten's legs.
0: Well, I'm sure that we didn't climb up to discuss the way...
1: Can't you hear it, you idiot?
0: Can I hear what?
1: The tree toad!
0: You mean that group, group? That's a tree toad?
1: Yes, that whoop, whoop is a tree toad or a tree frog. Oh, a very interesting child of nature it is.
0: Unquestionably. Could you tell us more?
1: Well, it's one of the tailless amphibia that Mother Nature's adapted to tree living. You see, the tips of its tiny fingers and toes are fitted with weird adhesive discs that adhere to the bark of the tree by the rapid and intense pressure of the distal phalanx.
0: That's fascinating.
1: Oh, yes, indeed it is.
0: Yes, that's fascinating.
1: Yes. With those discs, the little darlings can go hippity-skippity all over the tree. And do you know what this is, Mrs. Stratton?
0: No, Mrs. Prill, what is it?
1: The mating season.
0: I'm sorry, Mrs. Prill, but I am engaged to a lovely girl.
1: I'm not talking about you, you clockhead.
0: Oh.
1: I'm speaking about tree frogs.
0: Oh, pardon me, pardon me.
1: Yes. Well, I was just going to move out on this limb and see if I can find where little mother froggy has laid her eggs.
0: Yes, well, I wouldn't go too far out
1: see,
0: on the limb.
1: The mother tree frog lays her eggs underneath that overhangs the water. Those are the Philomedusae, of course.
0: Of course. Be a little careful there, Mrs. Prill.
1: And when eggs hatch, the teeny weeny little tadpoles drop into the water where they spend their larval life. Isn't that interesting?
0: Interesting and moist, I'm sure. So while Mrs. Prill is getting a first-hand look at the larval life of the tree toad, it's back to Hollywood. Well, so much for nature study. Now we come to the variety portion of our program.
2: Oh, what's that going to be, Sam?
0: You like acrobats, Peggy?
2: Oh, yes, I sure do.
0: Good. At this time, I'd like to present for the first time on radio the Zaslav family.
2: Zaslav? What nationality is that?
0: Swiss. This way we don't offend anyone.
2: Good.
0: After 11 times on the Ed Sullivan Show, and what with the circus out of business, there was no place else for them to go. Ladies and gentlemen, the Zaslav family! On it, ladies and gentlemen, I wish you could see this. They're building a human pyramid of bodies. Oh, there he is, up in the air. Look at that. He's hanging by one. Now, the floor. Oh, it's wonderful. He's on the cedarboard now, wearing purple shorts. And, oh, there he goes. And being suspended by the...
3: How do you like that guy? Acrobats on radio.
2: I rather enjoyed it, Sylvan.
3: Velma, maybe you're not well.
2: Do you mind if I hear the Freebird program?
3: Oh, Velma.
2: Come on, we probably missed his version of My Fair Lady or something.
3: Yeah, that'll be the day. We probably missed some interesting thing like the discussion on projected hoe handle production for fiscal year 56-57.
2: Don't be ridiculous.

0: anymore.
1: You all right. Certainly want to thank you, Mr. Armstead Fragg, for coming up here and giving us your views on projected hoe handle production for fiscal year 56-57.
2: Oh, thank you, Mr. Freeberg. The pleasure was mine.
1: Many of you who heard our historical sketch on Barbara Frietchie may be asking yourselves rather indignantly where we got our information. Well, I'll tell you where we got our information from our historical research man, Mr. Robert E. Tainter. Well, Mr. Tainter...
3: Call me Bob, Stan.
1: Well, Bob, can you give us a little of your background?
3: Well, Stan, I'm a research specialist. I started out on the editorial staff of one of America's leading publications.
1: And that was?
3: Confidential.
1: And are you still with them?
3: No, they had no guts. I really couldn't work for a magazine that just pussyfoots around. When I get a story, I want it printed.
1: Well, I admire a man of convictions. And by the way, have you had many?
3: The longest was 30 days.
1: Well, tell us, Bob, what did you do before Confidential?
3: I worked with the police department.
1: Oh. I see. A detective?
3: No, stool pigeon stand. I was on regular salary.
1: Mm-hmm. A sort of civil service snitch, as it were.
3: Quite, yes.
1: Well, how did you happen to get into historical expose?
3: Well, I found there was a wealth of dirty linen in the history hamper.
1: Nicely put. Well, you have a rather refreshing point of view, Mr. Tainter.
3: Yeah.
1: Nothing else.
3: Yeah. I know. Well, some people, you know, they look at the idols. I look at the clay feet.
1: An interesting hobby.
3: Yeah. I got a collection of clay feet that'd knock your hat off.
1: I'll bet. Well, tell me, what historical illusion are you about to destroy for us this evening?
3: Tonight, Stan, I have picked Custer's Last Stand.
1: Oh. Perhaps you'd better come back sometime.
3: Look, it's not General Custer himself. I mean, I'm still working on him.
1: Yes, I know, but
3: he has his colonel, you see.
1: Yeah, I'd really rather not hear about it.
3: Stan, listen. Come here, Stan.
1: All right, what?
3: General Custer.
1: What? Yes, and then what?
4: Oh, who goes there?
5: Put down that rifle, you idiot. It's me.
4: Oh, gee, Colonel, sir, it's you. I didn't recognize you in the dark.
5: Yes.
4: Did you have a hard ride, sir?
5: Of course I had a hard ride. Why do you think my horse is all covered with lather?
4: Well, I didn't know. I thought maybe you were going to shave him.
5: All right, never mind. Come in my tent.
4: Yes, sir. Oh, by the way, sir, did you ride all the way to Little Bighorn?
5: Yes.
4: Did you see any Indians?
5: Yeah, I saw a couple, yes.
4: Just a couple?
5: Well, there might have been a half a dozen or so. I really didn't count them. Look, Jenkins, stand up next to me back to back, will you?
6: Okay, sir.
5: Mm-hmm. A hair shorter. Mm-hmm. Well, you'll have to do. Here, my boy, slip into my coat.
4: Me? Put your coat on, Colonel?
5: Keep your voice down. Keep your voice down.
4: Oh, yeah, I'm sorry.
5: And close that tent flap, and don't slam it.
4: Oh, yes.
5: All right. Here. Put on my boots.
4: Yes. Oh. Hey, this is sure fun, Colonel. I always wanted to dress up like an officer.
5: Mm-hmm. How's the boots?
4: Well, they feel pretty big.
5: A little big, are they?
4: Have you got the same thing in a 9.5 AAA?
5: No, I'm pretty happy. Here, drop these marbles in them.
4: Oh.
5: You'll appear taller as well.
4: Okay, Colonel.
5: Here's my hat. And here, wear my sword.
4: Oh, Colonel, sir, I couldn't put on your sword.
5: Yes, you could. Yes, you could. Hurry it up, please.
4: Gee, do you mind if I primp a little in front of your mirror?
5: No, I guess not, but be quick about it.
4: Oh,
5: hurry
4: boy.
5: Up.
4: Attention! Straighten up that line, man. Hey,
5: quiet.
4: What's the matter?
5: Your voice down.
4: Oh. Hey, Colonel. Hey, Colonel, so how come you're putting on that Indian headdress and that war paint?
5: Well, it's a little masquerade I'm going to. Kind of a practical joke I'm playing on General Custer.
4: Oh, Frankie, oh, I love jokes. Gee, when he sees me in your suit, he'll think I'm you, huh?
5: I'm banking on that.
2: Gee, Colonel, sir, you look for all the world like a real American Indian.
5: Ugh.
2: Hey, that's rich, sir. That's
5: lower your voice.
2: Keep your voice down. Oh, my voice down. Oh, yeah.
5: All right, now, hurry up.
2: Say, Colonel, sir, what did I tell General Custer if he asked me if I saw any Indians to the west?
5: Tell him anything you want. And by the way, Jenkins, which way is east?
2: That way, I think.
5: That way right there, all right, yes, fine. Sir. Thank you. I say, I'll thank you not to tell the general about our little secret. It's a better joke that way.
2: Oh, you can count on me, sir. Hey, Colonel, sir, I think I hear Indians on a warpath. Is that part of the joke, too?
5: In a manner of speaking, yes. Quickly, is your horse saddled up?
2: Yes, sir, it's right outside.
5: All right, then, I'm off.
2: Hey, but, Colonel, sir, what horse will I ride?
5: Jenkins, I'm going to give you my very own horse. You can ride right next to General Custer.
2: Gee, Colonel, I couldn't take that honor away from you.
5: Jenkins, be my guest.
0: Colonel! Colonel, come quickly! We're under attack!
6: Gosh, sir. General Custer's there.
0: There on all sides of us, Colonel. In fact, I could have sworn I just saw an Indian riding away from your tent.
6: Don't say so, General.
0: Oh, I'm losing my mind. Quickly, quickly, get on your horse, Colonel. There's no time to lose. Look at them. There must be 10,000 Indians. To arms, man!
7: April Fool, General Custer. It's just a big Indian masquerade. The joke's on you.
6: That one was a little close, eh?
7: Gee, aren't we having fun, General Custer? This is the best Indian masquerade I was ever

0: Gee, Mr. Tainter, are you sure that's the way it happened?
1: And take it from me.
0: Yeah. Well, it wasn't much of a masquerade.
1: No, that wasn't quite the word.
0: Quite
1: no.
0: The word, no. Well, how do you happen to know this story?
1: Well, because the colonel who rode to the east on Jenkins' horse was my grandfather.
0: Amazing. And what was his name?
1: He never told me. He was too ashamed.
0: Understandable. And that Indian war bonnet you're holding in your hand, is that the very one he wore?
1: Yes, Stan. It's a family heirloom.
0: Those feathers, are they eagle?
1: No, Stan. Chicken.

Thank you so much. Well, we've received so many cards and letters congratulating us on the fable we did on our first show 2 weeks ago that we have been truly overwhelmed here at CBS. From a personal standpoint, I am deeply grateful and delighted that you enjoyed Incident at Los Feroces. We have another such fable planned in the immediate future. And, oh yes, to the Nevada Chamber of Commerce, thanks so much for the do-it-yourself hangman's noose kit. You really shouldn't have. So until next week, then, this is Stan Freberg saying thanks for listening, God bless you, and good night.

0: 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Featuring the music of Billy May, Judd Conlon for the Mayor, and the songs of Peggy Taylor, the Forrest Butler, Peter Lee, and June Foray. Also in the cast were Virginia Gregg and her bike run. Bud Sewell speaking.
1: Well, how did you like the Stan Freberg Show?
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14: 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Plus, of course, we have, as ever, our man with the sound effects parked outside Ronnie Scott's in his converted Mr. Whippy van. Batman, give us the sound of Harry Potter's box office takings. No, I'm sorry. Once again, Van Man has got it sadly wrong. This, of course, is in fact the sound of Jerry Halliwell collecting her expenses after performing for the army. Poor old Des Lynam, he, of course, apparently very fed up after what's happened to the Premiership. He's demanding to present something that gets a bigger audience.
17: Hi there, you're listening to Radio 3. Welcome to poetry. After midnight. On long wave.
15: Plus, of course, we won't be seeing the Christmas edition of Only Fools and Horses, in which Del Boy was to have been seen on Who Wants to Be a Millionaire. And it's had to be cancelled because BBC One and ITV have got stuck in a complex contractual argument, which basically says that my dad's bigger than your dad. It's a shame. Del Boy on Millionaire could have been marvellous.
17: OK, Del Boy Trotter, you've got all three lifelines. You can go cushty-cushty. You can phone a mucker, or you might want to ask this collection of right plonkers. Yeah.
15: Now, have you had a bad week? Have you been pruning a tree in your garden? Did you buy Mick Jagger's new album? Or have you been shafted by Robert Kilroy Silk? If so, we're here to cheer you up as we attempt to find the winner of...
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14: Oh, yes, but first, as ever, time for John to say those three little words that mean so much.
18: Bad week, roundup.
14: Yes, genuine news items that we couldn't fit in anywhere else, starting with...
18: Good riddance.
15: Jonathan King, what an Uma Paloma Blanca.
17: Going, bong.
15: Yes, this week, Customs and Excise auctioned a Mercedes, which was later found to have £10,000 worth of cannabis hidden behind door panels and headlamps. Embarrassed Home Office officials are now considering downgrading the Mercedes A-Class to Class C.
0: poultry returns.
14: Glenn McElroy was banned from staging a mass turkey hunt in California. He bought the birds intending to charge punters 25 cents a go to catch their own. He's now been left wondering what to do with 320 turkeys and is currently taking professional advice from the British Lottery Film Fund.
15: In related turkey news, George W. Bush was photographed with a particularly game gobbler who interfered with the front of his trousers.
3: Madam, you have the wrong president.
6: She needs an eye.
15: Yes, Joan Collins' stage show, Over the Moon, is closing early due to dwindling audiences. Early in the run, Joan was seen doing publicity shots for the show in her underwear. It wasn't planned. It's just at the age of 68, she does occasionally wander out of the house without her clothes on.
14: That's the end of the Bad Week Roundup.
15: So let's get on with our first flock of fools in...
0: Section one.
14: It's been a very bad week for the residents of Cumbria because the world's biggest liar competition was held this week at its traditional venue, the Bridge Inn in Wasdale Head, Cumbria. The competition was founded in the memory of a Victorian landlord of the pub called Will Ritson, who once claimed that the turnips in Wasdale were so big that locals scooped them out and used them as sheds for their sheep. Now, ironically, of course, Cumbria is now the home of Sellafield, and that is actually true. It's a little alright, but anyway, the winner was a man called George Kemp. Apparently, he claimed that when he was a child, his father had a whippet, and that once, during a race, it stopped and had puppies. But then went on to win the race. And one of the puppies came second. Another of his prize-winning porkies, he claimed he was planning to introduce 140-mile-an-hour trains on the Ravenglass to Estelle Miniature Railway, which obviously only won second prize because first prize went to Stephen Byers' claim that he'd not decided to sell the Ravenglass to Estelle Railway. I'm lying, of course, he never said that. Anyway, well done, George Kemp, and here he is receiving his prize. A pair of pants on fire.
15: Abroad now. To France. Yes, in a bad week story from which the French can take a great deal of national pride, because it's been a bad week for one Gérard Repuy of Clermont, France. Now, Gérard had a bit of a stain on his shirt. Anyway, he was very keen to get it off and a bit uncertain about the method. Thought about washing powder, decided it wouldn't give the desired result. So Gérard put his baccalaureate-trained mind to it, and I'm sure you'll be able to see the logic of this. He decided to try gasoline. Why not? It's a solvent. I've done it. You put a little bit of petrol on the cloth and clean things. Except Gérard was thinking a little more big style. Not for him, a bit of dipping and dabbing. No, he poured the gasoline into the powder tray of his machine. He stuck the shirt in and turned the machine on. Yep. A spark ignited the gasoline, blew out the first floor of his home, knocked him unconscious, and completely removed the stain from his shirt. Along with all the buttons, stitching, and fabric. Waking up, he decided to drive himself to the hospital, but the car wouldn't start, largely because he'd filled the tank with aerial automatic. Which would have worked, except the car's a manual. That last bit was a pun, obviously. Mitch, you've got a story, haven't you?
10: Indeed I have. It has been a very bad week for stupid wanted criminals. Over 350 of them have just been nicked as part of a sting organised by the Metropolitan Police. Over 9,000 offenders were sent a letter telling them they'd won a big cash prize in a drawer and all they had to do was turn up at a certain building and collect it. Now, you've got to wonder how they worded this letter.
19: Dear Mr. Jackson, you filthy piece of slime. Congratulations! You won a big cash prize in a drawer, even though you didn't enter. Come to the local police station at 9 a.m. Monday to collect your winnings. Please bring your driver's license as proof of ID and your gun as proof of guilt.
10: I don't know, you've got to hand it to the police, though. It seems to have done the trick. Which makes you wonder if they'll ever try something a bit more ambitious.
20: Okay, boys. This is going to be the heist of the century. Mr. White?
10: Yeah.
20: You're going in the front with Mr. Pink. Take the guards, hold them down, and clear the way for Mr. Blue.
21: Sorry, Big Don, when is this?
20: Tuesday, 2 o'clock.
21: Oh, I can't do next Tuesday. I'm collecting a lifetime supply of crisps and an all-expenses-paid trip to Starlight Express.
20: What?
10: Yeah, and I gotta buy one, get one free deal at Waitrose, plus a free go on the London Eye.
20: Okay, looks like it's just me and Mr. Green.
22: Sure is, boss.
20: You can drive the getaway car.
22: Great.
1: we can use my brand new Ferrari.
2: We can?
1: Yeah, I just got to pick it up tomorrow morning from the police station.
10: Stupid criminals. We just don't seem to have enough of those on this show, no.
21: We don't rely on them at all. So there you have it. That's our first batch of bad weeks. It's up to us to decide. So what do you think, team?
17: I'm going
21: to
17: go for the washing machine petrol man.
10: Yeah, I'm with John on exploding washing machine French
21: guy. Yeah, I'm for that as well. And Punty, what are you?
17: I think with three votes, washing machine man already has it. So
21: yeah,
17: washing machine.
21: You were clever enough to work that out.
15: So that's washing machine petrol man. And that goes forward to
16: the worst week of the week award, awarded weekly on a week by week basis.
17: Hooray! Now let's insult another celebrity. Over to Mitch.
10: Well, there you go. It's been a bad week for Gary Barlow. The former Take That star has wound up his fan club.

0: quite upset now. Yeah. I'm genuinely quite upset now. Not so upset I can't quite happily carry on with the rest of the show.
1: Yes, let's move swiftly on to...
2: Section two.
0: Now, I've got a bad week. Very bad week, really, for a slightly overzealous cleaner at India's Baroda Museum. He decided to vacuum some of the exhibits. A statue, a stuffed tiger, and a 3,000-year-old mummy. Anyway, by the time the cleaner had pulled the wound-up bandages from deep inside the carpet attachment, the mummy had also lost two fingers, ancient dust, a bit of nose, and a rubber mask, revealing him to be none other than the evil director of the same museum who'd set up an entire scam to convince the public that the museum was so haunted he could sell off the exhibits and make a huge fortune for himself. Having made the mistake, the cleaner jumped into the arms of his dog, who said,
3: "Right."
0: Before running back to the mystery machine. That's my candidate.
1: Splendid, splendid. Yeah. Now, I have to say, when I first saw this story on the CFAX, I actually laughed out loud. It's been a very bad week for Status Quo's guitarist, Rick Parfitt. What's happened is he's got repetitive strain injury from playing the same three chords. For 30 years. And for all those 30 years, most of their songs, in fact, frankly, all of their best songs, have been based on three chords. Now, as anyone who's ever learnt the guitar will know, it's not even actually three chords. It's one chord played in three different places on the neck of the guitar, consisting of subdominant, dominant, and tonic, which, incidentally, is also a popular cocktail at S&M bars. Anyway, you've got to feel sorry for poor old Rick Parfitt. RSI, of course, is a very nasty thing, and here's what happened.

0: terrible part was that at that point, the crowd went crazy because they thought they'd heard a new song. Now, Joe, you have a candidate. World's Worst Week?
1: I certainly do. It's been a bad week for drug smugglers. The Dutch, now there's a nation that knows drugs, they've invented the sniffer wasp. Apparently, the wasps are put near the substances and give a response with their antennae. I'm wondering how this antennae business works. Is it one waggle for heroin, two waggles for hash, and six for, wow, this stuff is good, I can fly! But actually what happens is, if they do find anything suspicious, they've been trained to move their heads in a feeding motion.
2: What's that you say, little fella? There's an illegal crack factory over at the old Vandenhoogen place? No, I don't have any sugar, mate, sorry.
1: It seems there is a practical side to it all. Essentially, the great advantage of wasps as drug sniffers is that they are better than dogs. Just ask Dutch biologist Felix Wacky Backy. I mean, Wackers. He said,
3: while sniffer dogs can take around 6 months to train, a wasp can be trained in less than 1 hour.
1: Still, it does give a new meaning to the phrase, drug sting.
0: Oh, now we are cooking. So, there we go. That's our second collection of fuzzy ends of lollipops. I'm going to state right off, I'm going for Rick Parfitt.
4: Yeah, me too, mate. Absolutely, because it really hurt my arm playing that riff for like 4 minutes.
5: I'm going to go for the same thing, and because I once heard Tommy Vance pronounce status quo, status quo.
6: Well, I'm going to go for vacuum cleaner, man, because it was my story.
0: So, Rick Parfitt goes through to
1: the Worst Week of the Week award, awarded weekly on a week-by-week basis.
6: Mitch.
4: It's been a very bad week for staunch royalists and fans of musical theatre, with the opening in Germany of a musical based on the life of Princess Diana. Now, I haven't seen it, so I'm not going to judge, but, well, apparently it's dire enough to render the whole bad taste issue kind of redundant, but, you do have to wonder how the Germans would feel if a leading British composer were to write a musical based on perhaps a recent event that the Germans are feeling a bit oversensitive about.

0: Thank you, Mitch. Well, now let's move on to...
1: Section 3.
2: It's been a very bad week for nativity plays. Well, it would be. It's November. The School of Edinburgh, Leith Academy, to be exact, is going to stage a contemporary update version of the nativity. Now, I know what you're thinking. You're thinking, oh, it's going to be one of those tired old contemporary update things. And instead of gold, frankincense and myrrh, the three wise men will give the baby Jesus a PlayStation, trainers and some chocolate. And Virgin Mary will be a pregnant schoolgirl. And do you know, you'd be exactly right, ladies. That's precisely what it is. In fact, according to the Scottish Daily Record...
3: The three wise men have been renamed Rex, Queenie and King. And the teenage Mary is branded a slag after falling pregnant.
2: Now, you remember in the Bible it says that wise men came from the East. In this case, it sounds more like they came from EastEnders.
3: Where's the baby Jesus?
4: He's over there in the manger.
3: Manger? Where's his cot?
4: He ain't got a cot.
3: Well, get it sorted.
2: The show's author, one David O'Brien, defended playing Mary as a knocked-up schoolgirl, and we quote...
5: In this day and age, when people are having drugs popped in their drinks on a Saturday night and wake to find they are pregnant, it seems quite a parallel.
2: Yes, David, quite a parallel. The miracle of the virgin birth and criminal date rape. Yes? A closer parallel you couldn't find, really, could you? Apparently, David also thinks there's a close parallel between Jesus' career as a carpenter and a scene in the play in which Handy Andy attacks Pontius Pilate with a nail gun. Anyway, so well done, Leith Academy. We're going to take a leaf out of your book and we're going to produce our own Bad Week panto. In it, Mary sells her story to Max Clifford. God is hounded by the Child Support Agency, and the three wise men come first, second, and third in an Osama bin Laden look-alike contest.
0: Been a bad week for Belgians. They live in Belgium. That's it. No, actually, it's worse. Let me tell you a story. For 4 months now, tourists have been flocking to the shores of a large lake in Ostend, cameras at the ready, because there have been sightings of an unexplained nature. Ripples have been spotted on the water, which no one can explain. Strange shadows have been cast over the waves, and the feeling has grown that a strange creature, not unlike our very own Loch Ness Monster, is lurking in the murky waters below. Some suggested it was a fearsome sea snake. Others thought it might be a member of a colony of huge aquatic dinosaurs, forced by its immense age to surface from its lair in the depths. Yep, I think you know what's coming. It was a carp. The fish is now a resident at the Belgian Sea Life Centre. Not a big place, but five times bigger than the Belgian Nightlife Centre. And 1,000 times larger than the If You Want to See Life Come to Belgium Centre.
3: It's been a bad week for Santa Claus, Freeport Leisure, with branches all over the Northwest. They're having to employ bodyguards to protect their Santas from rowdy children. Is this the scene that will be played out in department stores up and down the country?
6: Well, little Tommy, Mr. Christmas will see you now. I'll just have to search you.
3: But how rowdy can these kids be? Hello, Santa. It's been a long time, hasn't it? In fact, it has been a whole year. Now, last time we met, you sat me down on your knee and you promised me a big red mountain bike. But when I come down Christmas morning, I couldn't find a big red mountain bike. Oh, no. Shall I tell you what I found instead? Shall I? Fuzzy felts. Do I look like a monkey? Or are you the catcher? I'd just like to apologise for turning into Uncle Albert halfway through that. That's my nominee, poor old Santa, for having to get the bodyguards in. Shut it.
2: Now, it's been a very bad week for an 18-year-old from Seattle, unnamed for legal reasons, but we'll call him Mr. Ambitious. Now, Mr. Ambitious decided to steal a car. Minutes later, this happened.
7: We have a stolen vehicle. Stand by for a description. Over. Car is large saloon, white and black markings with red and blue flashing lights on the roof. And the words, Washington State Police Department, down both sides. Over.
2: Yes, Mr. Ambitious stole a police patrol car. Why? Who knows? Perhaps he was a joyrider and thought that a police car driving really fast down the wrong side of the road would be perfect cover. However, the missing patrol car was soon spotted by a police motorcycle who reported its position, and within minutes, a police patrol car, that's black, white, flashing lights, WSPD down the side, arrived on the scene. While waiting at some traffic lights, this patrol car was spotted by another patrol car. Black, white, flashing lights, WSPD on the side. He thought that the black and white patrol car waiting at the lights was the stolen patrol car, seeing as how it matched the description, black, white, flashing lights, WSPD down the side. Here is what followed. So, we're off. Genuine patrol car A, thinking that genuine patrol car B is in fact stolen patrol car C, rams patrol car B. Genuine patrol car B, realising it's been rammed by another patrol car, assumes it must have been rammed by stolen patrol car C. Prompting this. Genuine patrol car A, thinking it's rammed stolen patrol car C, responds like this. And moments later, this happened. Yes, two perfectly legitimate police officers riddled each other's vehicles with bullets until they ran out of ammo. Unfortunately, although I'm not sure what this says about Washington State's police firearms training, neither of them actually injured the other one. Meanwhile, across the road is Mr. Ambitious, who's got out an abandoned stolen patrol car C just to come over and watch the fun. Now, Mr. Ambitious at this point has the brain to think to himself,
8: I'm in trouble.
2: So he walks to the nearest police station and gives himself up, leaving both unstolen police cars rammed, wrecked and riddled with bullet holes, and stolen police car untouched and in mint condition. How bad is that? Well, that's our final collection of candidates. Mitch, which one of those do you like?
9: Funny stolen police car guy. That's
10: oh, yeah. I'm going for Idiot Policeman 2.
2: Idiot Policeman 2, we didn't do him.
11: We have the inconspicuous police car thief man.
12: And I'm going to vote for the cart because it was my story.
2: This tactic's not working. right, well, it looks then as though we have our three finalists. But before our audience decide this week's winner, oh, yes, they do, we can't not mention the fact that it's also been a bad week for a member of our team right here on It's Been a Bad Week, Mr. John Coleshaw, who managed to get himself into quite a few of the papers.
11: I thought you weren't going to talk about this.
12: Not the shoplifting, mate. No, we're talking about... We're talking about the sketch on the Chris Moyle show, where you pretended to be Frank Bruno phoning up Lennox Lewis the night before his fight. Here's a clip.
13: Hello?
14: Lennox, it's Frank again.
13: I'm trying to get some sleep, man.
14: Yeah, I'm sorry, man. I've just remembered, you know, just to save the fight, you know, it doesn't work out your way tonight. Just give me the word, and I have a word with Jeff Mopanto, man, and he might be able to sort you out for the next question.
13: Look, Frank, I've got a big fight, and I'm trying to get some rest, but look, I'm trying to get some sleep, I'll talk to you when I get back to the UK, okay?
14: Oh, no, you won't.
9: Well, apparently a lot of people phoned in and complained like hell to Radio 1 about keeping Lennox Lewis awake the night before his big fight.
10: But what people didn't realise is that John was actually doing both voices. Yeah. So aren't you the clever boy, John?
11: Yeah. Ah. And in fact, I'm doing all the voices on this show as well. As I speak, the rest of the cast are in rehab at the Priory.
2: Oh, if only that were true. Of course, in the old days, of course, it would have had to have been Lennox phoning Frank to wake him up after one of his fights.
12: Anyway, thank you to Chris Moyles and the show on Radio 1 for letting us use that clip. Now, audience, it's down to you to decide the winner of...
10: The Worst Week of the Week Award, awarded weekly on a week-by-week basis.
2: OK, Ronnie Scott people, it's time as ever to choose a winner.
12: Yes, and it's official. Trudy Stevens, our broadcast assistant, has totted up the votes on her handheld Casio solar-powered calculator she's had since her A-levels. And we have a result. Van Man, the drum roll, please. In third place, with 22% of the vote, is Washing Machine Petrol Man. In second place, with 26% of the vote, is Rick Parfitt.
0: which means that this week's winner, with a humongous, whatever that comes out at, very clever, the winner is Mr. Ambitious!
2: Well done, Mr. Ambitious Police Car Thief. Winging its way to Seattle will be your star prize, a copy of Robbie Williams' new CD, Swear While You're Winning.
0: Well, that's it. Thanks for listening, and goodbye!

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Yes, it's National Wheaties Week, and Wheaties present Joel McRae in Tales of the Texas Rangers. On stage tonight, transcribed from Hollywood, another in the Wheaties Big Parade of exciting half-hour presentations.

from the files of the Texas Rangers come these stories based on fact. Only names, dates, and places are fictitious for obvious reasons. The events themselves are a matter of record. Tonight's case, The Open Range.

0: It is August 4th, 1948. Maury Buckler and his son Dave are driving across their ranch in a Jeep, dropping off salt cakes for their cattle.
1: How's the last stop, Pa?
2: Here. Well, drop this one here.
1: What's the matter, Pa?
2: Well, the last salt cake we dropped here is hardly touched. Look at it.
1: Huh? Why, yeah. No point in leaving another one.
2: Usually quite a few head around here. Wonder why they're not touching it. Suppose somebody could be running them off.
1: Rustlers, Pa? That's kind of out of date, I'd say.
2: Yeah.
1: I say, maybe there's a break in the fence down by the old road.
2: Yeah. Well, you better drive around the cottonwoods and have a look. There's a break. We can fix her right now.
1: I'll have to go back and get horses, though, if we're going to pick up the strays.
2: Yeah. We'll be able to see the fence now as soon as we get over this rise.
1: Hey, Pa.
2: Hmm?
1: Pa, a big truck down there and a bunch of men in some of our stock.
2: So that's what's been happening to them. Speed it up. I'll get my rifle and back here.
1: Let's see us coming.
3: You fellas better stay right where you are.
4: Oh,
1: Dave.
2: Dave. Oh. I'll get you for this.
3: Pa! Pa, come back, Pa!
2: Oh!
3: Pa! Oh, Pa!
1: Oh,
3: Pa! Pa! Come on, let me help you, Pa! Oh, Pa! Pa! Oh, Pa!

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1: It's National Wheaties Week, all right, and it couldn't happen to a nicer flake. Because look, there's a whole kernel of wheat in every Wheaties flake. And you know whole wheat. Of course, the naturally sweet whole wheat flavor of Wheaties is important, too. And good? My, my. Come on, help celebrate National Wheaties Week. Just buy them, that's all. Buy them and see how Wheaties at 7 can help at 11.
2: Dave Buckler managed to drag his father to the Jeep and drive to the nearest hospital, but the father was dead on arrival. Sheriff Clyde Johnson immediately called the Texas Rangers, and Ranger Jace Pearson was assigned to the case.
3: What are you looking for, Ranger?
4: I thought we'd find some truck tire markings here, Sheriff. Ground's plenty hard, except for the dust settled on top. That'd hold a track, but... Hey, look.
3: Just a big, wide mark.
4: Yeah, probably some brush hung from the tailgate of the truck. Wiped the tread right out behind him. Let's go through the fence.
3: Yeah. Must have been operating right about here.
4: Yeah. Plenty of cattle tracks, but no boot prints.
3: Wiped out their tracks like they did with the truck.
4: Smart. Probably dragged branches behind them. You can see where they were here, though. Tobacco crumbs and paper where they ground out their cigarettes.
3: Yeah.
4: Looks like 15 or 20 head they run off from the marks.
3: Mm-hmm.
4: All right, let's go back to the car for a second. 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
3: Good idea, that call. Might get a lead.
4: Yeah. When we get through here, I want to go into the hospital and see Dave Buckler. He might just be able to describe the... Hey, wait.
3: Hmm? What do you got?
4: Old cigarette lying right here near this bush. End scorched. Somebody started to light it but didn't finish.
3: Yeah.
4: That's matchbook lying in the bush. Whatever happened, it made a fella forget about his cigarette. Must have been when the Bucklers came over the hill. Feller saw him, threw the cigarette and matches down just as he was getting ready to light up.
3: Yeah, that could be all right.
4: Half the matches are still in the book. Ones that are missing are all torn off from the left side of the book.
3: So?
4: So the man who had this book of matches is left-handed. Let's get into the hospital.
6: No, Ranger. I'm right-handed, so was Plot. Matches couldn't have been ours.
4: Just making sure. Can you describe any of the stock they made off with, Buckler?
6: Well, yeah. Most of them were white-faced. But there was one of the calves that had a mottled face.
4: Mottled, huh?
6: Yeah.
4: Good. That helps.
6: My pa was such a good guy, Ranger. I wish I could climb out of here and help you find those dirty...
4: Can you give me any kind of a description of the men?
6: No. Never got a good look at him.
4: A couple of days went by, then a week. There was no sign of the Buckler cattle with the L brand. I went back to headquarters to see Captain Stinson.
7: No sign of those cattle, huh?
4: Not ahead, Captain.
7: Well, they might be afraid to unload them so soon after a killing.
4: That means they'd have to vent or alter the brands and put them out to graze. I don't think they'd want to be too close to them for fear of being spotted.
7: Neither do I, Jace. That's why I've got an idea. You ever think of trying Camp Hood?
4: No, but I should have. It's a perfect spot for them. 35 square miles of free grazing land.
7: Yeah, ever since the Army deactivated the camp, a lot of ranchers have been using it. Our last check showed 15,000 head there. All kinds of brands. Fattening up until the owners cut them out for marketing.
4: Sure. Buckler's cattle with altered brands covering that L could be waiting there for the thief to come back and get them whenever he wants.
7: Yeah, that's what I thought. That's a lot of territory and a lot of cattle for one man to cover. I'm going to have Bud Kurtz come in and go with you.
4: Kurtz? Fine.
7: The commission houses are still on the alert. We got them stopped on the selling end. Now it's up to you to find those cattle. They're the only key to the killer.
4: Bud Kurtz and I drove to Camp Hood, unloaded our horses, and started to check the open range. In 3 days, we ran across more than 50 brands, all legitimate. But on the fourth day... Cow folks are pretty busy, Kurtz.
8: Yeah, cutting out a few calves over there.
4: There's a branding fire and two men.
8: They see us coming.
4: Keep your eyes peeled. They may be all right, but if they aren't, one of them may throw a gun.
9: Oh, oh boy.
10: Howdy, Rangers.
4: Howdy.
10: You can let that one go, Pete.
4: No. Hold him for a minute.
10: What's the matter, Ranger?
4: Let me frisk you.
8: I'll get this fella.
10: Why? What's wrong, Ranger? I ain't got no gun.
4: Just checking up. What's your brand?
10: Nothing on this fella, Jay.
7: Well, there's the iron right there.
4: Jay in the center of a box, huh?
7: Yeah. My name's Jack Stern. Got a ranch up in Box Canyon. Brand's supposed to be Jack in the Box.
4: What are you doing with this stock?
7: Well, changing over to my brand.
4: From what? An L brand?
7: No, Square U. Like that one over there. Ain't added my brand on him yet. Take a look at it. See?
4: Yeah, I see. It's a Square U now, but it was an L. That brand's been altered. Okay, let him go.
10: Find something, Jace?
4: Yeah. Where'd you get this stock?
7: I bought them last night. Anything wrong?
4: They were stolen a week ago.
7: I got a bill of sale for them, Ranger. Fellow who had them was cutting them out yesterday. Said he was taking some steers to market, but he wanted to sell the calves for $60 a head. So he wouldn't have to keep coming all the way back from Rollo to get him.
4: Came from Rollo, huh?
7: That's what he said. But here's the bill of sale. Name was Vic Morath. Ranger, you must be making a mistake.
4: Maybe. How many calves did he sell you?
7: Eight of them. Boys brought these two in here, and they're getting the others now.
4: Good. Is there a model face in the bunch, Stern?
7: Yeah, there is.
8: Guess that settles it, Jace. This is Buckler's stock.
4: Yeah, we better drive him out and have a van pick him up. Lab can examine the brands.
7: Now, what about my money?
4: Your claim's against the man who sold them to you, Vic Morath from Rollo. If that was his right name.
8: If he moved steers out too, Jace, they should be turning up at a commission house in a day or so.
4: Yeah. In the meantime, Stern, I'll have to hold you and your boys in custody for possession of stolen property.
7: Ain't it enough that I lost $480?
4: Maybe it'll teach you not to pay cash for cattle until you've checked on them.
7: I didn't pay cash. I gave Morath a check.
8: A check?
4: You mean he took a check from you?
7: Yeah. Hey, maybe I can stop payment.
4: You won't have to. We'll do it for you. Where's your bank?
7: Ranchers and Merchants Trust in Abilene. The president knows me. His name's Chalmers.
4: All right, Stern. Kurt, you bring him and his boys into town with a stock. I'll meet you there. I got to get to a phone and call that bank. I rode Charcoal hard into town, found a phone, and put a call through for Mr. Chalmers, president of the bank in Abilene. But I was too late.
11: I'm sorry, Ranger Pearson, but Mr. Morath cashed that check shortly after we opened this morning.
4: Did you ask Morath for identification?
11: Yes, but he didn't have any on him.
4: And you cashed the check anyhow?
11: Well, he asked us to call his bank in Rollo for a reference to save him time. He even paid for the call.
4: You mean he actually comes from Rollo and they've heard of him there?
11: The Rollo State Bank said he had an account there.
4: But you don't actually know whether the man was Morath.
11: Well, after all, Ranger, when the man paid for the call to his own bank in Rollo...
4: Did Morath endorse the check?
11: Yes, it was endorsed in my presence.
4: Will you rush that endorsed check to my headquarters? I want to look at that signature. When the check came through, Kurtz and I left for Rollo, Texas. At Rollo, we went directly to Morath's bank.
12: Vic Morath? Well, yeah, I know him.
4: This his signature?
12: I'd have to compare it with his signature card. Just a moment. M-A-M-A-S-M-A-U. Ah, yeah, here we are. Now we take both signatures and see.
7: They're not the same, Jace.
4: No. Thank you.
12: Any time, Ranger.
4: Come on.
7: What now, Jace?
4: Morass Ranch is only about a mile out. We better drive out there and see him.
13: Sure you won't have a drink, Ranger?
4: No, thanks.
13: So somebody's been using my name, huh?
4: Looks that way. You know who it might be?
13: No, but it's a cinch it wouldn't be a friend. Forgery's a mighty low trick.
4: I figure it may have happened 100 times before, Mr. Morath, but this is the first time we caught it.
13: I'm mighty glad you did. I don't like...

0: name being mixed up with thieving and killing.
1: Of course, you'd never see the checks. They'd go right back to the man who made them out after they were cashed. Anybody ever forged your name to a check that went through your own bank?
0: I know. If anybody had and I knew it, I'd have taken a bullwhip to him.
2: No help here, Jase.
1: No. Well, thanks for your cooperation, Mr. Morath. We can find our way out.
2: So long, Mr. Morath.
0: You sure you won't take one of these before you go? I'm having another.
1: No, thanks.
2: That certainly led us into a blind pass.
1: Huh?
2: I said Morath was no help. What's the matter with you, Jase?
1: I was just thinking of that book of matches I found on the range out at Buckler's.
2: The ones that were dropped by somebody left-handed?
1: Yeah. I watched Morath pouring that drink for himself. He's left-handed, Kurtz.
2: That's mighty thin and circumstantial, Jase.
1: Sure, I know it is. Just a passing thought. I better call KTXA. Unit 10 to KTXA. Unit 10 back in service.
3: KTXA to Unit 10. Have message for you.
1: Go ahead, KTXA.
3: Cattle with L brand offered for sale this afternoon at Tully Commission House, Fort Worth. Cattle inspector reports brand might have been L brand from Buckler Ranch.
1: Did commissioner get name and address of seller?
3: Seller refused to have check mailed. Said he would pick it up tomorrow after stock was weighed and priced. Gave his name is Vic Morath, Rollo, Texas.
1: Just left Morath at home in Rollo. Unit 10 and Unit 6 proceeding to Fort Worth. Will be there when Commission House opens in morning. Unit 10, 10-4.
2: Got a long drive ahead of us, Jase.
1: Yeah, but this is the break we've waited for.
2: It's not so important now, is it, that Morath happened to be left-handed?
1: No. Not now, it isn't.

0: In just a moment, we continue with Tales of the Texas Rangers, starring Joel McRae as Ranger Jace Pearson.
1: It's National Wheaties Week everywhere, even backstage in our studio here tonight. Sure it is. We're all buying and eating Wheaties this week. And here's living proof, the man who dramatizes Tales of the Texas Rangers, Mr. Joel Murcott. Am I right, Joel? Are you getting your Wheaties?
2: I sure am, Frank. And not only that, I've got Wheaties written into the breakfast script for Mrs. Murcott and our four kids, too. Seems like eating Wheaties is little enough to do for them when they do so much for us. Folks, I hope you feel that way, but even if you don't, try Wheaties once. Just to show us you like our shows, what do you say? After all, National Wheaties Week only comes once a year.
1: Thank you, Joel Murcott.

0: We reached Fort Worth during the night and examined the cattle in the commission house stock pens. They were part of the Buckler L brands, all right. All next day, Bud Kurtz and I were staked out in the commission house office. But the man impersonating Morath never showed to pick up his check.
1: Well, have to wait again tomorrow, Jase.
0: I don't think so. He won't be coming.
1: What do you mean?
0: Our man didn't show because somebody tipped him not to show.
1: Think somebody in the commission house slipped up?
0: Maybe not, Kurtz. Maybe we slipped up.
1: Maybe we did. What do you mean, Chase?
0: I'll tell you as soon as we find a photograph of Vic Morath, the real one from Rollo. It took almost 2 days to find a picture. We went through newspaper files, breeders' publications, cattlemen and ranchers' journals, county fair souvenir books. Captain Stinson found what I was after.
2: Chase, look. Is Morath one of these?
0: Yeah. Yeah, that's it, Captain. That's Morath in the center.
1: Group picture. Who are the others?
2: Picture comes from a breeder's journal. Caption says it's the Morath Ranch Rodeo Team. Had the highest group score at the Rollo Rodeo in 1946, 2 years ago.
0: I want to see if Stern or Chalmers, the banker, can identify Morath as the man who sold those calves.
1: But we know it wasn't Morath, Chase. The signatures didn't match.
0: They don't have to. Morath is left-handed. He might have endorsed the check with his right hand just to cover up.
2: Hey, Jase may have something there.
1: It's worth trying.
0: Stern has been released. I'll call him at his ranch and have him meet us at his bank in Abilene.

0: How about it, Stern? Is this the man, the bareheaded one in the center?
1: No. No, Ranger. I never saw him before.
0: How about you, Chalmers? Is this the man who presented the check?
2: No, it isn't.
3: Another washout, Jase.
1: Let me see that picture again.
0: Sure, here.
1: I'm not sure, but this fellow on the end, right here. You look at it, Chalmers.
2: Why, yes. Yes, I believe that is the man.
0: One of the cowpokes, huh? Come on, Kurtz. We're going to visit the sheriff at Rollo.
4: Yeah, I know that feller. Quit working for Morath about a year ago. Bought himself a little ranch not far from Morath, over near Comanche Gulch.
0: Cowpoke has to be pretty thrifty to buy a ranch. What's his name?
4: Buzz Black.
3: Better get over to Comanche Gulch, Jase.
0: Yeah. Thanks, Sheriff.
4: Sure, glad to be of service.
3: Well, we're going to be able to tell Morath who's been using his name.
0: We don't have to tell him. I got a hunch he already knows.
3: What makes you say that?
0: Black didn't go back to pick up that check. Somebody warned him those cattle were getting hot. That means Morath.
3: But if he's in on it, why would he let Black use his name?
0: Because he's smart. False signature makes him look like an innocent victim. His reputation is good.
3: And as soon as we went to him, he knew we were on the trail, and he told Black and the others to lay low.
0: Right. Let's get Black for a starter.

0: right, Black. Drop your hand.
1: What? Oh, you scared me, Ransom.
0: Drop that hammer.
1: Oh, sure. I don't know what this is all about, but I...
2: It's about an old man who was shot to death while you were running off some of his cattle with an L brand.
1: Me? Oh, you're crazy. I never...
3: We got three people who can identify you. Man who bought the calves, banker who cashed a check, and the commissioner who bought the steers in Fort Worth.
1: All right. So what? I found the cattle out at Camp Hood.
2: You don't find cattle with a brand on them. They weren't Mavericks. You better talk, Black.
1: I'll talk when I see Laura.
2: You wait that long and the wrath will run out and you'll be facing it alone. That old rancher was murdered.
1: I didn't shoot him. I swear, Ranger.
2: No jury's going to believe you unless you tell us who did it and we find the gun he used.
1: All right. It was Marath. He started the whole thing. It was his idea.
2: Who rode with you?
1: One poke's from here, six from Marath's place.
2: What's that?
3: Rider taking off in a brush, Chase.
4: Stop, yo!
5: Too late. He made cover.
2: Isn't the Marath ranch over that way, Black?
1: Yeah. That was my rider. Must have sneaked up and hurt us.
2: I'm going to handcuff you to this wagon.
1: Oh, now, wait a minute.
2: We'll be back for you later. Come on, Kurtz.
3: They'll know we're coming on. They'll scatter, Chase.
2: You better call headquarters for more units. Put through the call and headed for Marath's ranch in a car, hoping to beat the rider. He must have stopped on the way and phoned Marath, because the ranch was clear when we got there.
3: They cleared out, Chase. Better get the horses out of the trailer and start tracking.
2: Wait a minute, Kurtz. Look at this driveway.
3: Funny marks.
2: Yeah. Brush trailing behind a truck to wipe out the tracks. I've seen that before. And this is fresh. A branch caught in the edge of that mesquite when they turned into the road and snapped it. The break is new.
3: That means they're heading for the highway.
2: Probably all riding together in the truck. There'll be an arsenal on wheels. Come on. 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Unit 10 to KTXA. 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
2: 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Unit 10 and Unit 6 headed that way. Have other units converge on area and set up roadblocks with highway patrol.
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0: 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There were no side roads that weren't covered by our units. Morath and his men were locked in our ring. I kept my foot heavy on the gas pedal. Then far ahead, as I approached the intersection of State 12, I saw the truck dip over a rise. 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
0: Subject's truck less than mile ahead of Unit 10, nearing intersection point your area.
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0: Go ahead, Unit 6.
1: Unit 6 now on main highway, south of intersection.
0: Block highway at that point, Unit 6. Subjects are between Unit 6 and Unit 10 now, unless they turn off.
1: Unit 3 has reached intersection point of State 12. We'll block off intersection.
0: Good, Unit 3. Unit 8 has blocks still further south if subjects break through. I drew closer to the speeding truck as it topped a rise and headed down toward the intersection of the state highway. I could see the sheriff's car Kurtz had borrowed blocking the road and Unit 3's car in the center of the turnoff. The truck skidded and started to make a turn and come back toward me. I swung my car across the road, grabbed the Tommy gun, and jumped out.
2: Come out! All of you still alive, come out with your hands up.
3: You all right, Jace?
2: Yeah. How about you, Clint?
4: I'm okay.
2: All right, you men. Get over there and keep your hands up.
4: I got them covered, Jace.
5: One dead in the back there and a couple wounded. Hey, where's Barrett?
0: Around the other side of the cab, dead. He came out shooting and I nailed him.
5: Ah, there he is. Better break that rifle out of his grip. Ballistics can tell if it's the one that killed Buckler.
0: It'll be the one, all right. Or he wouldn't have tried so hard to keep us from getting it.

Vic Morath's rifle was positively identified as the one used in the slaying of Rancher Maury Buckler. Buzz Black and the other men who had assisted Morath were given penitentiary sentences ranging from 20 to 99 years.

0: now, here's the Wheaties man, Frank Martin.
1: Another triumph for the Rangers, and another grand performance by our distinguished star, Mr. Joel McRae. And here he is with a few words for you personally about National Wheaties Week.
2: I hope you're enjoying Tales of the Texas Rangers, and it would give me a whole lot of pleasure, partner, if I thought you'd go out and get a box of Wheaties tomorrow because of our program. Since it's National Wheaties Week, it's a pretty good time to get those Wheaties. Will you do that? Good night.
1: Good night, Joel. 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Now, don't forget, Breakfast of Champions.
3: Come on, everybody, to the Wheaties party. Eat a lot of Wheaties like the champions do. 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
0: Next week, Joel McRae in another authentic reenactment of a case from the files of the Texas Rangers.

0: soon be seen starring in the Universal International Technicolor production, Saddle Trent. Tonight's cast included Tony Barrett, Tom Tully, Bert Holland, Joe Duvall, Byron Kane, Paul Dubuff, and Bob Cole. This story was transcribed and adapted by Joel Murcott, and the program was produced and directed by Stacy Keach. Hal Gibney speaking.
1: And this is the Wheaties man, Frank Martin, inviting you to listen on Wednesday night to Brian Donlevy in Dangerous Assignment on the Wheaties Big Parade. See you then. And remember, it's National Wheaties Week. Tomorrow, Sam Spade cuts a caper and Robert Merrill sings on NBC.
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3: We present King Street Jr. by Jim Eldridge, starring Carl Harmon as Philip Sims and James Grout as Mr. Beeston, the head teacher.
4: As you already know, the school's under threat are Milford, St. Joseph's, Barnaby's and us. And next Wednesday, the Education Committee will make their recommendation for closing one of those four schools. And it seems a fairly safe bet that the county will vote to endorse their decision. Well, that, in a nutshell, Mr. Chairman, is the situation.
5: Thank you, Mr. Beeston. I'm sure that if anyone wasn't fully in the picture before, they are now. Mrs. Patterson?
6: As the teacher's representative on the governor's, I've been asked to say that the teaching staff of King Street are united in our opposition to closure, and we'll do everything we can to fight it.
5: Noted. Yes, Mrs. Maxwell.
7: Yes, I'm sure we're all pleased to hear what Mrs. Patterson says. It's no more than we would have expected.
6: Thank you.
7: However, as soon as the news of the possible closure was announced, some of the parent governors got together to discuss all the implications, and we do feel there is another option open to us.
6: Well, what option's that?
4: The only other option to closure is staying open.
8: But it's how we stay open, isn't it?
4: I'm not with you.
7: There are some of us consider the county might be too strong for us to fight.
8: Especially if it's a long battle.
7: We certainly don't want the situation they've had at Queen's High for the past few years.
4: I'd agree with you there.
8: It's gone on and on.
7: And it's affected the children so badly, all that continued uncertainty.
4: Absolutely.
5: So, what are you suggesting, Mrs. Maxwell?
7: That King Street opts out.
6: Opts out?
5: You mean go for grant maintained status?
7: That's exactly what we mean.
6: Never!
5: Please, if we can speak through the chair. You want to raise a point, Mr. Beeston?
4: Yes, I do. Although I sympathise with Mrs. Maxwell and Mrs. King's reasons for making this...
7: It isn't just us, please. Mr. Beeston.
4: Thank you. As I was saying, although I sympathise, it just isn't on.
7: Why not?
4: Well, for one thing, it doesn't follow that schools that are due for closure will even be allowed to opt for grant-maintained status.
7: But King Street hasn't been officially confirmed for closure, has it?
4: But it may be, very soon.
8: Not necessarily.
7: And you must admit, the government have shown themselves to be very keen on schools who want to opt out.
4: That's true, for the simple reason they think it'll save them money in the long run. I mean, what they'll be hoping for is that all these grant-maintained schools get part of their money from other sources.
6: Private funding.
4: Yes.
7: I don't see anything wrong with that.
4: Well, I do, for a school like King Street.
5: But there are plenty of schools around the country who do manage to raise private funds.
4: Yes, of course there are, through fees or support from churches or other organisations. But none of this will be right for King Street.
8: Why not if it's all right for other schools?
4: Because King Street is a community school. Not a selective one.
7: Is selection such a bad thing?
4: It would be for King Street. Anyway, that's another question, isn't it?
7: Well, frankly, I don't see any alternative to opting out.
8: I agree.
7: We've heard from Mr. Beeston that he believes the choice for closure lies between King Street and Barnaby's.
4: And I still
7: feel... So, in my opinion, the sooner we apply for opting out, the better.
4: You do realise you'll have to ballot the parents first.
7: Of course I do. And I'm convinced they'll support the application.
4: Yeah, I wonder.
8: Well, I support Mrs. Maxwell, and I propose that we vote on it.
5: Do I have a seconder?
7: Yes.
8: Thank you, Janice.
7: Well, wait a minute. What are we voting on? That this Board of Governors recommends that King Street applies for grant-maintained status, and the parents be balloted accordingly.
6: But you can't do that.
7: Yes, we can.
5: It has been formally proposed and seconded, Mrs. Patterson, and we are quorate.
6: Oh.
5: So I propose we move to a vote. Those for? Those against? The motion is carried. Now, moving on to next business, item 6 on the agenda.
9: Oh, I'm afraid Mr. Beeston isn't available at the moment.
10: Yes, I do understand. I'll get him to call you as soon as he's free. He has your number. Yes, I'll tell him. Thank you.
11: Hello, Mrs. Stone. Is Mr. Beeston free?
10: Well, he's on the phone at the moment, and I think it might be a long call.
11: Oh, dear.
10: Well, if it's urgent, can I help?
11: Well, I'm afraid Mrs. Perkis can't find the prunes for Monday.
10: Oh, dear.
11: She's sure she's had them. She just worried they might have been stolen.
10: Well, that's a bit unlikely, isn't it?
11: Well, that's what I said. But she says that with all the upheaval over the school maybe closing, anything's possible. She says it happened in the war, people looting, that sort of thing.
10: How many prunes are missing?
11: 4 tins. Big ones.
10: All right, Mrs. Whedon. You leave it with me and I'll tell Mr. Beeston as soon as he comes out.
11: They're for Monday as well.
10: Right, I'll tell him.
11: She did say to ask if she ought to change the menu, it being Friday today.
10: Tell Mrs. Perkis I'll find out from Mr. Beeston and let her know.
11: All right. And you will find out this morning?
10: As soon as he's finished his phone call.
11: Right. I'll tell her that. And it was 4 big tins?
10: I haven't forgotten.
11: Right.
10: Oh, whatever next?
12: Gordon Bennett.
10: Difficult call?
12: Difficult, frustrating, you name it. I've been on to Whitehall about this opting out business.
10: And?
12: No one knows anything about it. Or if they do, they're not allowed to comment on it at the moment.
10: Who did you speak to?
12: Everybody. From the grant-maintained trust to the woman who sweeps the stairs. I was passed from switchboard to switchboard. I swear at one point somebody spoke to me in Russian.
10: Anyway, I've got something to cheer you up.
12: Oh, what's that?
10: Mrs. Whedon was in here just now with a message from Mrs. Perkis.
12: Don't tell me she's decided to give up cooking.
10: No, I'm afraid not.
12: So what's the cheerful news, eh?
10: It seems all her prunes have gone missing.
12: Her what?
10: Her prunes. 4 big tins, and she needs them for Monday's dinner.
12: Honestly, we've got a school threatened with closure, parents who want to opt out, and she comes bothering me about her missing prunes.
10: Well, she'd like to know what she's to do.
12: Look, I'll do a deal. You tell her that I'll go and look for her prunes if she'll go to County Hall and persuade them not to close us down. Well, that's fair, isn't it?
10: Do you really think it's likely?
12: But that we'll be closed?
10: Yes.
12: Oh, we soon know. The meeting's on Wednesday.
10: But what are our chances?
12: Officially, it's 4-1, isn't it? Oh. But I reckon it'll be between us and Barnaby's for the job.
10: No inside information?
12: Well, if there is, no one's telling me. Oh, well, I suppose I'd better get to work on the more important matters of the day. 4 tins of missing prunes, you said, Dr. Watson?
10: That's right.
12: Clearly a case for Beeston of the Yard.
10: Yes, well, before you get out your magnifying glass, don't forget you've got an emergency staff meeting at break to tell everyone about this opting out business.
12: As if I need reminding. I should think it's round the staff room by now, anyway.
13: But I still fail to see your objection, Mrs. Patterson, provided the money comes from somewhere.
14: But where? That's the question, isn't it?
13: We would receive the grant, wouldn't we?
14: Well, yes. But that might not cover all our running costs in the future.
15: We'd have to get the rest from private sponsorship. And you know what that means?
13: It means the school stays open.
14: And we'd probably have to wear T-shirts with the name of our sponsor all over them.
15: Like the football team.
13: Oh, don't get ridiculous.
15: Hey, can you imagine if Richard Branson sponsored us? You would have to wear a T-shirt saying Virgin.
13: Oh, really, Mr. Long? You always have to lower the tone.
16: Excuse us. Let the dog see the rabbit, eh?
15: Sorry, Fred.
14: And what if the sponsor didn't like the syllabus?
13: Well, that's nothing to do
17: now,
13: with it.
17: You're sure you've got everything ready for the car rally tomorrow?
16: Well, I've got the car. What else do I need?
17: Well, it's an 8 o'clock start, so if you pick me up at 7:30.
16: 7:30? You told me it started at 9:30.
17: Yeah, well, it did, but they brought it forward to avoid the morning traffic.
16: But 7:30 on a Saturday morning?
17: I don't know what you're fussing about, Sims. It's for a good cause, a safe driving campaign.
16: On Saturdays, I prefer the lying in bed campaign.
17: Yeah, well, now, don't forget. Make sure you've got a full tank of petrol.
16: 7:30. You might have told me before.
18: All right, everyone. If we can all settle down, please. Come on, we haven't got long before the bell.
19: Well, I want to say right off that they must be mad. The lot of them.
17: Quite right.
18: I take it you're referring to our revered Board of Governors, Mr. Long.
19: You know I am.
18: Yes, well, before we get too excited about it, let me tell you exactly what happened last night. Now, quite simply, the governors voted to ban up the parents on King Street opting out of local authority control. And that's all for the moment.
19: It's enough.
16: The parents will never agree to it.
18: It only needs a 50% plus turnout. And if they vote for opting out, then that's what we have to go for.
19: Well, that's ridiculous.
13: But I thought this opting out was mainly intended for secondary school.
18: I think you're right, but there's nothing in the rule book that says a junior school can't apply.
15: Don't the teachers have any say in the matter?
18: Ah, Mrs. Patterson.
14: Well, judging from last night, not a lot, no.
18: In fact, if you want my candid opinion, this is a case of parent power flexing its muscles.
13: Personally speaking, I feel that anything is preferable to closure, and if opting out is the only alternative...
14: Well, no, you weren't there last night. It wasn't as straightforward as that.
19: But isn't there anything we can do about this?
18: I'm sure there is. And remember, it's still just an option.
19: Okay.
18: Right, that's it. Sorry this has been so brief, but I wanted you to know the situation.
19: Thank you.
18: Oh, if anyone wants to talk more about it, I should be around for most of the day.
13: I think I've got everything cleared up as far as I can. Oh, and the attendance figures are all up to date.
18: Oh, marvellous.
13: They're in there on your desk.
18: Thank you. So, now all that remains is, well, have a nice weekend, Mrs. Stone.
13: Yes, and you.
14: Bye,
13: Mrs. Bye. See you Monday.
18: Looking for me, he said, hoping she wasn't.
13: Sorry. Have you got a minute?
18: For you, at least two. Oh, come into the office, will you, away from the barbarian hordes.
13: Thanks.
18: Now, let me guess. Opting out?
11: No, it's about the closure business, actually. That seems to be at the root of the whole problem, at least to me it does.
18: Well, yes, I'd agree with that.
11: See, I think for most of the parents, if there's no threat of closure, then they'll see no reason to opt out.
18: I'd like to think so.
11: As I see it, and you may not agree, but the important thing is, if they do name us for closure on Wednesday, then we've got to respond immediately.
18: Oh, yes.
11: We can't afford to waste a minute before objecting to the decision, putting forward counter-proposals.
18: So, what do you suggest?
11: Well... do I have your permission to get in touch with members of the PTA committee to try to form a Save King Street action group?
18: Do you know this is the first really concrete suggestion I've had yet from anyone?
11: It may not work out, but I'd like to try.
18: Well, you've got my permission to have a go.
11: Thanks. See, all I want is to set up a campaign group this weekend to be ready, just in case.
18: You're going
11: to
18: be busy.
11: I know. So, if you don't mind, I'll be getting off. I've got the shopping to do as well. And thanks.
18: No, I should be thanking you, Miss Lewis. Oh, one small thing to watch for.
11: Yes?
18: Be careful on the roads tomorrow.
11: Whatever for?
18: Well, don't you remember, Fred Holliday and Mr. Sims will be on the rampage.
11: Oh, of course, the treasure hunt.
18: Oh, a car rally, please. I wonder if the local radio will be giving out traffic warnings.
19: Right. Now, the first clue... follow the B327 until you find the residence of Henry in the town. What is written on the door?
15: Henry in the town?
19: Yes. Henry
15: in the town.
19: Ah! I got it. It's the town hall.
15: The town hall?
19: Yes, that's it. It's on the B327.
15: Ah! Is the mayor's name Henry?
19: No. This is a cryptic clue.
15: Oh, I see.
19: Well, it's obvious. Henry Hall. Henry in the town hall.
15: Look, I'm sorry, Fred, you've lost me. Anyway, who is this Henry Hall fellow?
19: Oh, come on, Sims.
15: Well, I've never heard of him before.
19: Well, you must have. He was a band leader in the 1950s.
15: Oh, well, how many people are going to know that?
19: I know it.
15: Yes, but no one under 50 will. Oh, sorry, Fred. Look, if you ask me, that clue refers to some place in this town... where one of the King Henrys stay.
19: Well, I suppose there is that possibility. It's a bit obscure, isn't it?
15: Not half so obscure as this Albert Hall fella.
19: Henry Hall and Sims.
15: Yes?
19: You concentrate in your driving. Remember, I'm the navigator and clue man.
15: All right. Have it your own way.
19: And when you reach this place, you will see the light. Then turn left. Okay, slow down a bit, Sims.
15: Right.
19: Now, we're looking for a St. Paul Street or Road or...
15: Eh?
19: Yeah, it could be Damascus Street. No, much more likely St. Paul's or... Paul.
15: Fred, what are you going on about?
19: The road to Damascus, where St. Paul saw the light.
15: Ah, now, are you sure they don't mean a traffic light?
19: Now, how could St. Paul have seen a traffic light?
15: Well, I'm talking about where we turn left.
19: Look, Sims, this isn't a real light we're looking for. You're getting this all wrong.
15: Yes.
19: These clues are about reading between the lines.
15: Cryptic.
19: That's right.
15: Like Henry Hall.
19: Ah, well, that was an exception.
15: I told you we were looking for a place where one of the Henrys stayed.
19: Yes, all right.
15: Well, I reckon this means these traffic lights up ahead.
19: What?
15: Yeah. Oh, look, see? See? The name of that fish and chip shop on the corner. This place.
19: Coincidence.
15: Well, I'm turning left.
19: But look, Sims, I'm the navigator.
20: We're looking for a metaphysical light. Paul's conversion.
21: Ah, well, we want the gas board show
20: right now. Sims, I want you to turn right, turn round and go back across those traffic lights.
21: Oh, no.
20: Now, look, we'll find it. There will be a Paul Street, Damascus Street round here somewhere. You'll see.
21: Oh, no, but you wouldn't listen to me. Now, I told you there was no St. Paul's Street or St. Paul's Place.
20: Yes, all
21: or
20: right.
21: Or Damascus Street or Damascus
20: yes,
21: Avenue.
20: Yes, all right, Sims, you've made your point.
21: Yes, well.
20: If you ask me, it was a stupid clue. I shall complain about it when we get back.
21: If we get back.
20: I just presumed this rally was for reasonably intelligent people. I thought you'd have to do more than be able to recognize a traffic light.
21: You'd listen to me in the first place.
20: Yeah, well, don't forget who spotted the A11.
21: We both did. That 40-foot-high sign saying A11 was a bit of a giveaway.
20: Yeah, but I'm talking about the clue.
21: Yes, right.
20: Frankly, Sims, I'm beginning to wonder if you were the right person to bring with me in this rally.
21: Well, frankly, Mr. Holliday, so am I. So let's get it over with, shall we? What's the next clue?
20: I have a good mind not to tell you.
21: Why?
20: Because I'm the one who's working out the clues.
21: But you always get them wrong.
20: I don't. There's just been one or two ridiculous clues, that's all.
21: Look, I am not going to spend the rest of the day driving around this town. Now, what's the next clue?
20: It's all right. Around the pond, the birds are flown, but two birds stay with hearts of stone.
21: I've got it.
20: What?
21: Henry Hall.
20: Shut up. Let me see. Now, hearts of stone.
22: I don't believe it. You came where?
20: I keep telling you the clues were all wrong. I'm going to make an official complaint.
22: No excuses, Fred. You came last.
20: We came 10th.
22: Out of 10.
20: Well, there were 11, actually.
22: Who did you beat? Nobby and Big Ears in their little yellow car?
20: It wasn't a race. It was a car rally, or supposed to be. A test of orienteering and intelligence.
23: Say no more.
20: The fact that it was organized by an idiot made a complete nonsense of the whole thing.
21: And you can imagine, by this time, we were well and truly lost. Running hours behind everyone else.
24: Oh, poor Fred.
21: What do you mean, poor Fred? What about me?
24: Yes, but you don't take it as seriously as Fred.
25: Are you still speaking to each other?
21: Oh, just about.
24: Oh, you'll know better next time.
21: You're joking. Look, does anyone know what this pudding's supposed to be?
25: It's chocolate pudding.
21: Oh, that's a relief. It says prunes on the menu, and I've never known prunes taste like this before.
24: Should have been prunes today, but they were stolen last week.
21: What?
24: That's what Mrs. Perkis says.
21: Well, who'd want to steal her prunes, for goodness sake?
25: Someone who'd eaten them before?
21: Oh, right.
24: That's a lot of suspects.
21: That reminds me. Do you know anything about this extraordinary staff meeting?
24: I didn't know there was one.
21: Yes, it's lunchtime. Haven't you seen the notice, Paul?
24: Not since I came in, first thing.
25: Oh, yes. I'm sorry. I didn't get a chance to put anything up before assembly.
21: Ah, it's your notice.
25: Yes. I've called the meeting.
24: Oh, taking over the school already.
25: We've got to save it first, haven't we?
21: True.
25: It's just an idea I've had. But Mr. Beeson thinks it's worth pursuing, and, well, that's what the meeting will be about.
22: And over the last weekend, Miss Lewis has managed to get in touch with every member of the PTA committee. And they've all promised their support for an action group to fight the closure. That's so, isn't it, Miss Lewis?
25: Yes. And the reason I asked Mr. Beeson to call this meeting is because we now need volunteers to really get things moving. This is where we get involved.
26: Yes, but what about the parents? It's their school as well.
27: Yes,
22: but I understand some parents have already offered to help.
25: That's right. But the point I really want to make concerns us, all of us. We've all been going on about closure and opting out and everything. Well, I think it's time we stopped whining and started to do something practical.
26: I'm not whining.
24: You have been.
21: Well, you can count me in, Miss
24: And
21: Lewis.
24: Me.
26: I'm all for it.
20: Now, wait a minute. Before we start charging around campaigning, let's find out first if it's us who are going to be closed.
21: But it'll be too late by then.
20: Well, of course it won't. But if we do it Miss Lewis's way, it'd be like giving someone artificial respiration in case they drown.
25: But we've got to let County Hall know that if they decide to close King Street, they'll have a fight on their hands.
24: Well, I'm not convinced this is the right way.
26: Oh, you wouldn't be.
24: Of course I agree that we don't want King Street to close, but I think we really must look at the other options open to us.
28: Such as?
24: Well, the proposal of grant maintained status or even independent funding.
22: Please. Everyone. Now, can we just stick to the closure issue? Now, carry on, Miss Lewis.
25: Thank you. Now, I want you to know, I'm prepared to organise the action campaign, but I can't do everything on my own. I'm going to need your help. And my plan is that we ought to...
24: You seem very cheerful.
22: But no, do I really?
24: Yes, what brought this on?
22: Mrs. Stone, I'm always cheerful. You just don't pay attention.
24: You usually come back in here after a staff meeting threatening to sack everybody.
22: Well, that's because they usually deserve it. Anyway, what's new in here?
24: You've just missed Mrs. Perkis.
22: Oh, what a pity. What's she want?
24: Well, what do you think? She wanted to know what you've done about the missing prunes.
22: Well, I've offered up a prayer of thanks to whoever took them.
24: Oh, be serious.
22: I am.
24: But you said you'd try and do something last Friday.
22: Yes, I know. And I will, I promise. But not just now, please.
24: Why not?
22: Some important telephoning, Mrs. Stone. I want to ring round a few people.
24: Oh? Who?
22: The Education Committee. I think it's time to do a bit of stirring up for Wednesday's meeting.
24: Ah, that sounds like the man I know and slave for.
22: Oh, absolutely. So if anyone calls, I'm out. Right?
24: Of course.
22: Thank you.

0: Ah, Mrs. Maxwell.
1: Oh, good afternoon, Mrs. Rudd.
0: Just on your way to see Mr. Beeston, I imagine.
1: Yes, we have to discuss arrangements for Wednesday's closure meeting at County Hall.
0: What a dreadful business, Mrs. Maxwell.
1: Yes.
0: I find it quite intolerable that the school has been placed in this situation.
1: I agree. But you never know, it may not happen.
0: Really? Do you have some inside information?
1: No, I'm afraid not. I'm as much in the dark as you.
0: Oh.
1: Still, we haven't long to wait, have we? We'll know on Wednesday.
0: Yes. Actually, I'm very pleased I've bumped into you today.
1: Really?
0: Yes. If you have a moment.
1: Well, I mustn't be too long.
0: Oh, no, of course not. But I think you should know that if the worst comes to the worst, the governors have my full support over the business of opting out.
1: Why, thank you.
0: And I suspect there are other members on the staff who agree with me. We may keep our own counsel, but we are not without influence.
1: I'd like to believe that. It would be difficult, if not impossible, to run the school with teachers who don't recognise the opportunities this represents.
0: Absolutely.
1: After all, we may not get full funding from the government, so we have to make the school attractive to potential investors and fee payers, perhaps.
0: Of course.
1: And they'll certainly be looking for a united staff with a commitment to academic excellence.
0: I do so agree.
1: English and maths, obviously. And in this day and age, sciences and computer studies.
0: And music.
1: I know we're just a junior school, but in these days of such rapid technological change, this sort of training can't begin too early.
0: That's true. But I can also see great benefits for the music in this school.
1: Yes, though it is conceivable that the more fringe leisure subjects may take, well, more of a back seat.
0: But music isn't a fringe subject, Mrs. Maxwell.
1: No, of course it isn't to you.
0: In fact, the music in the school has always enjoyed a very high reputation.
1: I know that, of course. But it's a question of the potential investors and fee payers, isn't it? We'd have to take their priorities into account. We've got to think of the future, Mrs. Rudd.
2: So you want me to get a complete list of all the councillors who are on the education committee?
3: With home addresses and phone numbers. Mm. We're going to plague these people, starting tonight.
2: Right. It'll upset them.
3: Oh, so much the better. It'll show them we mean business. Mm. And if they insist on trying to close us, their home lives will become intolerable.
2: I'm glad I'm on your side.
0: Oh. Miss Lewis.
3: Oh, morning, Mrs. Rudd.
0: May I have a word with you, please? In private?
3: Yes?
2: Well, it's all right. I'll get on with compiling this list.
3: Thanks. Yes, Mrs. Rudd.
0: This action campaign of yours to fight the closure.
3: Yes.
0: Well, I've been thinking. We all need to pull together on this, don't we?
3: Well, that's what I was trying to say yesterday.
0: Yes. So what can I do?
3: You?
0: I am a member of this staff, I believe. I would like to help.
3: Yes. Well, if you'd like to. We're starting tonight with personal phone calls to members of the Education Committee explaining why they should keep the school open.
0: Tea, Mr. Sims, Miss Lewis.
4: Oh,
0: yes, please. I wonder how Mr. Beeston is getting on at County Hall.
3: He said he'd phone if there was any news.
5: Well, unless they've thrown him out for rowdy behaviour.
3: In which case, we'd certainly have heard from him. Anyway, I'm going down there after school.
0: You're not going to do anything silly, are you?
3: Silly?
5: Well, I think Mrs. Rudd means chain yourself to the chief education officer.
0: Not at all.
3: No, nothing like that. But I'd be interested to see if all the lobbying we did last night's had any effect.
0: But the debate may be over when you arrive.
3: Well, that's all right. If it's good news for us, fine. If not, I've already written a personal letter of protest that I shall deliver on the spot.
5: Well, good for you. Do you mind if I come along with you?
3: Oh, please. The more the merrier.
0: Oh, well, normally I would accompany you as well. But perhaps it's best if some of us keep a low profile until things actually come to a head. After all, it is a very delicate balance.
6: I say, excuse me.
7: Yes, sir?
6: What time do you make it?
7: Just coming up to 4:20.
6: Oh, thank you. I thought my watch was slow.
7: Are you feeling all right, sir?
6: Oh, yes, yes, I just popped out for a few seconds. It's very hot in that gallery, isn't it?
7: That's all the talk. You know what they say about hot air.
6: Yes, you could be right.
7: Cheers.
8: Hi, there's Mr. Beeston. What are you doing out here?
6: Oh, I'm just taking a breather after all the stupidity that's going on in there.
8: How's it going?
6: Late. They didn't get started on the education debate till after lunch.
8: Yes, but how's it going?
6: Oh, as predicted. The other two are out of the running, and they've put forward a motion to scrap both us and Barnaby's.
8: Oh, no.
6: Oh, relax, relax. They're discussing an amendment to close just one.
8: Which one?
6: Barnaby's.
5: Well, that's lucky for us, eh?
0: Not if they vote against the amendment. I'm going in. I want to know what's happening.
5: Yes, me too.
6: Oh, come on then.
4: Excuse me?
6: Yes?
4: Do you know if they've decided yet?
6: No, they're still talking. Are you coming in?
4: No, I don't think I want to.
8: Come on.
6: You go ahead. I'll be with you in a minute.
4: Oh, I hope they make their minds up soon. All this waiting about.
6: Yes, I know.
4: It's bad enough they're going to close a school without all this.
6: It's a big decision. It needs a lot of thinking about.
4: It's all right for them. It won't affect them, will it?
6: And you will be...
4: Oh, my boy's at Barnaby's, isn't he?
6: Ah, I see.
4: Do you know the school?
6: Yes, I do.
4: Oh, I don't know what we'll do if they close Barnaby's. Our bar has just started this term and he's so happy, he's really settled in, you know.
6: There'll be a lot of upset, whichever school they decide to close.
4: You don't care about the others, do you? Not when it's you that's affected.
6: No, I suppose not.
8: Come on, the chairman's putting it to the vote.
6: Right, do you want to hear it?
4: No, I'll wait out here.
9: We're voting on Councillor Hepworth's amendment to close just the one junior school, namely Barnaby's Junior School. For... Against? Abstentions? The amendment is carried.
10: Morning!
6: Morning, Fred. Lovely day.
10: Yes, thanks for the news.
6: Sorry to ring you at home, but...
10: Yes, I'd have phoned you back, but I didn't get in till late. A safe driving meeting, you know.
6: Oh, right. More treasure hunts.
10: Oh, no, thank you. Anyway, we're off the hook.
6: For the moment.
10: Poor old Barnaby, sir.
6: Yes, I know. You've got to feel sorry for them. Well, for any school that's closed.
10: I bet we're not very popular over there this morning.
6: Well, that's it, isn't it? This divide and rule policy the county uses. It sets school against school. It makes me sick.
10: Anyway, we're still open.
6: Until they decide they want to sell off more school land to developers. And after yesterday, we know we are next in line.
10: Still, it gets Mrs. Maxwell off your back, doesn't it?
6: You want to bet? She's still going ahead with this battle to the parents.
10: You won't get it, though. Not now we're staying open.
6: Well, we'll have to wait and see.
11: Mr. Beeston!
6: Aye.
10: I wonder whose side she's on today.
11: Mr. Beeston, do you know anything about prunes?
6: What, in particular? Their mating habits, their lifespan?
11: When I opened my music cupboard this morning, I found 4 large tins of prunes in there.
6: How on earth did they get in there?
11: I don't know. I assume it's someone's idea of a joke, and I do not find it at all amusing.
6: I'm sure you don't, but I think they belong to Mrs. Perkis.
10: So, it'll be prunes for dinner, after all.
6: And just when we thought the school was saved. Oh, well, better alert the medical authority, Fred. Break open the gastric tablets.

You've been listening to King Street Junior by Jim Eldridge and starring Carl Harmon as Philip Sims and James Grout as Mr. Beeston, the head teacher. Tom Watson featured as Mr. Holliday, the deputy head, Margaret John as Mrs. Stone, school secretary, Vivian Martin as Mrs. Rudd, Marlene Sidaway as Miss Lewis, Deirdre Costello as Mrs. Patterson, and Paul Copley as Mr. Long. Mrs. Maxwell was played by Susan Jameson, Mrs. Whedon and the parent by Helena Breck, Mr. Jenkins and the chairman by Neil McCall, and Mrs. King by Marcia King. The producer was John Fawcett Wilson.

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4: The Fred Allen Show, brought to you by Ipana Toothpaste for the smile of beauty, Sal Hepatica for the smile of health. An hour of smiles with Fred Allen, folks. 3,600 seconds of fun and music. Fun with our star comedian, Fred Allen. The inside story of the World's Fair's greatest attraction, the Aquacade, by its producer, Billy Rowe. Music with Peter Van Steeton. With Masters of Hot Licks, the Merrimacks. And with the sensational singing star of the boys from Syracuse, Wynn Murray. And the time has come. It's the Fred Allen Show. Curtain rises, Peter Van Steeden and the Merrimacks start our overture, and it's Baby Me.

0: Tonight, ladies and gentlemen, we give you the winner in the big contest we forgot to announce last week. The first prize, a stucco muffin cutter, goes to Mrs. Leafy Noel of Prando, Texas. To all of the losers, to prove you are still losing, we give you Fred Allen in person.
1: And good evening, ladies and gentlemen. Harry, now that you mention it, it might not be a bad idea if we did have a contest on the program.
0: Yes, we're about the only radio show that isn't giving something away these days.
1: That's right. You know, the new Pot of Gold program is giving away money if you've got a home and they can catch you in it.
0: Yes.
1: All of the quiz shows are paying people to send in questions. The Milton Berle program is buying old jokes.
0: Yeah, well, that's the trouble, Fred. People can't make any money listening to our show.
1: People are actually losing money, Harry.
0: They're losing?
1: Losing, actually losing. Now, look, a man sits home by his radio, he listens to us for an hour, and what has he got?
0: A headache.
1: Exactly. Yeah. Why, a headache can lead to sinus trouble. A man goes to the hospital, day and night nurses, an oxygen tent. Say, it runs into money.
2: Hello?
1: Oh, Portland, were you eavesdropping?
2: No, I was just listening to what you were saying.
3: I was listening too, Alan.
1: Well, I should hope so. Your ear was practically in my mouth.
3: Tender, wasn't it?
1: Yes, I must say it was.
3: That's me all over, Tender Van Steeten.
1: Especially between the ears.
2: What were you saying about the program, Mr. Allen?
1: Well, Harry and I were saying audibly, foolishly as it turned to develop now, but Harry and I were saying that people can't make any money listening to this program.
3: I'm on it, and I can't make any money.
1: Yes, and I wish you'd tell your cornet player to stop passing the hat in the studio after each number.
3: If I knew where I could get another job, I'd take it.
1: Well, you'd have to beat me to it, Van Steeden.
0: You know something? If this was only a quiz program, we could all send ourselves some questions and pick up a few dollars that way.
2: Say. Mama made $5 sending a question to a quiz show.
1: Really?
3: My wife sent a joke to Milton Berle.
1: Well, how could she make a bundle out of you? You have no string section in the band. You can't make bundles without string.
3: That's comedy. I'm a flat-footed floogie.
1: Well, that's comedy.
3: I'll get my arches lifted.
1: That is a dead exit if I've ever seen one. You really couldn't fix that exit with a pull motor the way he sneaked out, get his arches lifted. Who ever heard of a heel with arches?
2: Wait, I've got a joke for Milton Berle, Mr. Allen.
1: No, never mind. Not in Portland. Last week, you remember, I promised my fan I'd put back the newsreels. Now, I have a couple of newsreels here tonight. One newsreel it developed after it was all cut out. But I've got one newsreel left, and I'm going to keep my word. A fanfare, Mr. Van Steeden. The Ipana Weekly Newsreel brings you the news cavalcade. Boston, Massachusetts. During the mild... Wait a minute. Now, start that away. Start it all over again. You can't try it. Can't try out anything new on this program. Everybody's working from memory here. Now, I don't want the megaphone. Start it again, Pete. Boston, Massachusetts. During the past week, mild earth tremors were felt in New England, New York, Ohio, and eastern Canada. Ipana News interviews folks in New England area who were vitally affected by last week's minor earthquake. At Rumford Falls, Vermont, a truck farmer, Horton Bain, was inconvenienced.
4: Yes, that earthquake sure changed my plans.
1: Changed your plans? In what way, Farmer Bain?
4: Well, last spring I planted 10 acres of corn and 10 acres of beans.
1: I see.
4: Along comes this quake and shakes the daylights out in the land. I didn't reap no corn and no beans.
1: What was your harvest, Farmer Bain?
4: Succotash.
1: Thank you very much.
4: Quite all right, any time. Say, whatever become of Orson Welles?
1: He went that way. And thank you. Thank you, Farmer Bay. At Dulcet Palm, New Hampshire... see, I forgot. I should have had the megaphone now. I'd mix my voices up.
5: At Dulcet Palm, New Hampshire, a housewife, Mrs. Dolores Devons, had definite proof of quake.
2: I knowed it was something.
1: Well, how could you tell, Mrs. Devons?
2: Well, my husband got the palsy. He's been shaking 40 years.
1: What happened during the quake?
2: I seen he was standing still.
1: Yeah? What did you say?
2: For the land shakes.
1: Sounds like an old fortune to me, I'm not sure.
5: At Corner Trance, Rhode Island, a part-time scientist, Waldo Gould, explains the cause of the Earth's disturbance.
1: What causes earthquakes, Mr. Gould?
6: It's the glaciers that's doing it.
1: The glaciers?
6: Yep. Two glaciers break up. They don't see each other for 30,000 years. They meet again. It's like two odd fellows.
1: Oh, glaciers. Glaciers and odd fellows experience the same reaction when they meet?
6: Yep.
1: Well, what is it?
6: They shake, brother. They shake.
1: Thank you. Confidentially, what is a glacier, Mr. Gould?
6: A glacier is an ice cube that's had a chance.
1: I'm sorry.
5: At Wet Snag, Maine, a prominent campfire girl, Miss Tansy Whap. And she looks it. Had a distressing experience.
7: I was a campfire girl in good squatting for 30 years. Today, I'm an outcast.
1: On account of the earthquake? Well, what happened?
7: I was standing in front of the YW when the ground started shaking. I shook, too.
1: Yes?
7: A patrol wagon drove up. I was bundled in.
1: And thanks to this earthquake...
7: I got 30 days.
1: For what?
7: Jitterbugging in the open.
1: Are you leaving town?
7: Yes, I'm joining unit number 7 tomorrow.
1: Thank you very much, and good luck to you at Fendel Funk, West Virginia. On your morning tomorrow. Thank you, Miss Tansy Webb. At South Crud, New York, the oldest inhabitant, Phineas Hobb, laughs at recent tremor scare.
8: This tremor was nothing.
1: You recall a worse quake, do you, Mr. Hobb?
8: Back in 92, we had what I call a tremor.
1: A violent, was it?
8: Violent. It shook my cow so bad, she was giving pot cheese.
1: Really? You don't say. Did you, or did you seek cover?
8: Well, I run into a saloon, but I weren't seeking cover.
1: You required spiritual reassurance.
8: Yeah, and I was willing to pay for it.
1: I see.
8: Yeah, but I started drinking, and bang, the earth gave a tremor, and the ceiling of that saloon just caved right in on me.
1: You stood there cold sober?
8: No, I lay there plastered.
5: Radio City, New York. Miss Wynne Murray steps to the microphone at 9:11 Eastern Standard Time. Peter Van Steeden raises his baton. Miss Murray prepares to sing The Man with the Mandolin.

0: you.
1: And now, ladies and gentlemen, if I may, I'd like to ask a rather delicate question.
2: Say another word, Fred. You can count on me for anything up to $2.
0: Me too. If you leave your watch as security.
1: Well, thank you, fellas. But the question I had in mind has to do with quite another subject. In a word, girls.
2: Oh, well, what about them, Fred?
1: Well, I think they get better looking every year, Harry. There seem to be more pretty girls per capita these days than there were when I was a gangling youth. Now the question is that a mirage or a stigmatism?
2: Oh, well, I don't think it's either, Fred. I think it's the truth. Because modern women not only put more accent on styles, but on smiles, too. 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

0: thank you. Peter Van Steen. Peter Van Steen and his sophomores of swing have just concluded Volvistu Gailey Star. Imagine in years to come, someone, a little boy, grows up and later says, songs my mother sang to me, Volvistu Gailey Star. And now, ladies and gentlemen, we present our question of the week. This is Mr. and Mrs. Average Man's Roundtable, where three persons selected from our studio audience are asked to give their opinions on a question of national interest or vital importance. Now, the question of the week will be announced in just a minute. But first, let us meet our committee. Portland?
1: Yes. First, we're having Mr. Arthur Hershkowitz from New York City.
0: Good evening, Mr. Hershkowitz.
2: Good evening.
0: May I ask your profession or occupation?
2: I'm a lawyer.
0: You're a lawyer, are you?
2: Yes, sir.
0: You look rather young to be a lawyer, I would say. How long, perhaps you haven't had enough troubles in the business. How long have you been practicing?
2: 14 years.
0: 14 years, really? It's a peculiar thing about doctors and lawyers. No matter how long they're in their professions, they're still practicing. Don't they ever get perfect in them?
2: I hardly think so.
0: But I'm glad that a lawyer finally has showed up at our roundtable, Mr. Hershkowitz. I'd like to ask I'd like to have you explain something to me, if you'd be kind enough to, would you?
2: If I can, I will.
0: There won't be any charge involved.
2: Not now.
0: Well, one I'd like to ask you is, whenever you go out in the country, out driving around in the country, you see those signs on trees and fences, no trespassing under the penalty of the law. Now, just what constitutes legal trespass?
2: Well, there are several kinds of trespass, such as trespass on a case,
0: yeah,
2: trespass to bonus asportatus, trespass vi et armis,
0: yeah,
2: and the trespass to which you are specifically referring to is known as trespass quare clausum fregit.
0: Oh, that, Now I'll have to hire another lawyer to find out what's on here. I notice, Mr. Hershkowitz, that most lawyers here in New York seem to have sidelines. Some of them handle actors' business, others are investment counselors. Do you have a sideline along with your...
2: Yes, I have.
0: Have you really?
2: Really, yes. Well,
0: what is it, may I ask?
2: Well, I'm interested in a real estate development.
0: Oh, in a real estate development? In the city here?
2: No, in the suburbs.
0: Where?
2: In Westfield, New Jersey.
0: What is the name? I'll have to get it out of you by cross-examination. At Westfield, huh?
2: That's right.
0: What is the name of it?
2: Colonial Homes in Westfield.
0: Oh, the Colonial Homes in... Well, you could have said that right away and saved me all that conversation. But there are so many housing projects going up, it's really fine that all the building is in the offing. I guess it's much nicer to buy a house in a development than it is to buy one of those houses you get through the mail. I was down in Nantucket last summer. I saw a house there a fellow bought through the mail. There was some little mix-up in his general delivery packages or something. When he got the house together, he found out he had 6 bathrooms. The attic was on the first floor, and the front door opened into the fireplace. Very confusing. Well, thank you very much, Mr. Hershkowitz. Who is our next guest, Paul?
1: Mrs. Nora Emmalou from the Bronx.
0: Mrs. Emmalou, happy to have you here tonight.
3: Thank you, Sal.
0: You live in the Bronx, do you?
3: Yes, I do.
0: They tell me that certain swanky families uptown are now calling the Bronx Lower Yonkers. Is there... What is your profession, may I ask?
3: I'm a secretary.
0: Secretary here in New York, I am?
3: Yes, I am.
0: Where?
3: In the Empire State Building.
0: Oh, really? Al Smith's townhouse. How is the governor these days?
3: Why, he seems quite well.
0: Oh,
3: he
0: that's
3: looks
0: fine.
3: Splendid.
0: Looks fine. I'm glad to hear it. Has he seen that picture

0: Mr. Smith goes to Washington, do you know?
1: I would go.
0: If he wants to sue, I'm quite sure Mr. Hershkowitz here would be glad to take the case. Well, I guess the Empire State's been pretty well crowded with tourists this summer during the fair, hasn't it?
1: Yes, they've had a big season.
0: Oh, there's a friend of mine came over from Boston, a lady, who had a friend working on the 80th floor. And she didn't know there were elevators in the Empire State, and she was gone for 3 months before she... I never could. There's one thing I never could understand about the Empire State Building. People will come over from Jersey and pay a dollar to go up on top of the Empire State Building to look back at Jersey again. Have you got any vacant room, any space down there to rent?
1: A little.
0: A little, huh? I wanted to tell Mr. Whalen. He'll have to have a place to put the trial on after Tuesday, you know.
1: We'll see what we can do for him.
0: All right, I'll appreciate it. And now, Portland?
2: Mr. Edward Parks from New York City.
0: Oh, Mr. Parks, you joined our committee last week and wrote in again asking to be with us again this week.
3: Yes, Mr. Allen. Last week, if you remember, you wanted to know what was the... idea of the return of corsets
0: for
3: women.
0: The corsets, yeah.
3: Well, you know, I had a long talk with my wife.
0: Oh, the only thing is, Mr. Parks, I'm sorry to have to shut you off, but you see, this week we have another question.
3: Well, I just thought I'd tell you, because I had to figure it, straighten it out with my mother-in-law. You know, I'm...
0: I'm sorry. You see, each week we have a different question, and I'll tell you the question we're going to have tonight a little later on.
3: Well, I just wanted to tell you what she said.
0: If it concerns last week's question, of course, we couldn't take it up now, because then we wouldn't have time to take up the question tonight. And I'll try to let you have enough time to finish tonight, Mr. Parks.
3: All right, Mr. Allen.
0: Because if you're on the program another week, you'll have to join AFRA, you see. Our question tonight concerns a holiday that arrives next month. Now, as we all know, since the days of the pilgrims in this country, a day has been set apart each year for Thanksgiving. In 1864, President Lincoln proclaimed the last Thursday in November to be the official day of Thanksgiving. Now, each president since has appointed the same day. This year, Thanksgiving Day has been moved ahead a week. Now, our question tonight is, do you favor the recent change in our Thanksgiving Day date? Mr. Hershkowitz?
4: Yes, I do.
0: You do? Why?
4: I think it'll help business, and with Thanksgiving not crowding up on Christmas, why, there'll be more days for people to do their shopping.
0: Mrs. Emmalus, do you agree with that?
5: Well, I think it's a slight blow to tradition, don't you, Mr. Allen?
0: Well, of course, I'm only asking the questions. If I get so I can answer them, I won't need the committee. Mr. Parks, what do you think about the change in Thanksgiving Day?
3: Well, to tell you the truth, Mr. Allen, naturally, as I told you before, I'm just married, and I've had nothing but eggs ever since I was
0: You don't really care whether Thanksgiving
3: Day
0: is
3: changed or not. Don't make a bit of difference to me at all.
0: Well, do you think... you're a different man. Do you think there is any other holiday you would rather see moved than Thanksgiving?
3: Yes, sir.
0: Well, which one is that?
3: Christmas.
0: You would rather see Christmas move back to the next year?
3: Yes, I'd rather see it move either way, as long as it's moved somewhere.
0: Oh, so... I think you've got something there, or you might have a way of keeping Christmas where it is and moving the whole year. Get it away from Christmas. But an economist, I noticed economist in Washington has an excellent idea. He wants to put all the holidays together and let everybody sit in the country, sit down for 2 weeks and do absolutely nothing. Well, I think that we've gotten someplace with our committee tonight. I want to thank you all a lot for your courtesy and your kindness, and I'd like to present you each with a gift box containing all of the Bristol Myers products, including Ipana and Salipatica. And thank you an awful lot for your kindness.
3: Thank you.
0: And now, ladies and gentlemen, the Merry Max, whose vocal antics lend a certain dignity to swing. I'm not overdoing it, am I, folks? The Merry Max, their song, We're Off to See the Wizard.

0: Tonight, ladies and gentlemen, we present a midget Allen mystery. The central figure is a woman, young, fairly intelligent, and always dressed in becoming clothes. When men first meet her, they think she's very attractive. Then suddenly, her charm vanishes. Why? That's the mystery.
1: 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A woman is only as attractive as her smile. 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

0: And now, ladies and gentlemen, we present as our guest tonight the most fantastic and colorful gentleman rampant in modern show business today. To the millions who have visited the New York World's Fair, he is known as the man who presented the fair's outstanding feature, the Aquacade.
1: We're ready, Mr. Allen.
0: But ready for what, Portland?
1: Harry's Trio is waiting to introduce Mr. Rhodes.
0: No, not again. Now, Harry's Trio sang last week to bring on Gene Autry. We have got to wait for that rendition to blow over from last week.
2: Gee, we've been rehearsing all week.
0: Well, no, it won't help, Harry. The answer is no.
2: Well, look, Kay Kaiser has singing song titles.
1: Why can't we have singing introductions?
0: Yes. Oh, well, which one of Billy Rose's numbers were you going to sing?
2: Well, we thought we could do without a song.
0: We could do without a song is right.
1: It's okay, Harry.
3: That's fine.
2: Yeah, all right, come on, boys, let's go.
3: Without a song, the day would never end. Without a song.
0: To the polluted strains of his favorite song, we bring you the outstanding showman. Up with the melody, boys, the melody. You're letting down the melody. I know, but the other... You've got two stowaways in the verse there. To the polluted strains of his favorite song, we bring you the outstanding showman in America today, the man who produced the Aquacade. Get away, boys, you're bothering me. Ladies and gentlemen, I would like to have you meet Mr. Billy Rose.
4: Thank you, ladies and gentlemen, and thank you, Fred, for that flamboyant introduction. You certainly didn't spare the adjective.
0: Well, I meant it, Billy. Your activities would cause a thesaurus to slink into a corner and hang its glossary in despair.
4: Wait a minute. I never heard of a glossary hanging its head.
0: Say, do I know what a glossary is? I heard the word on information, please. You know, Billy, this is the first time I've seen you since you opened your Aquacade, and I am agreeably surprised.
4: You mean at my appearance?
0: Yes. Spending so much of your time around water this summer, why, I expected to find you with webbed feet or smoking a cigar with fins on it or something.
4: No, I'm still normal, Fred. Of course, that's only one man's opinion.
0: Now you don't want to mention the gentleman's name. Now, to make this a real radio interview, Billy, we'd like to have you give us a few highlights from your colorful career.
4: Certainly, Fred. Now, first I went
0: You were born, you adolesced. At an early age, you became the world's champion exponent of shorthand and typing.
4: Yes, then I really
0: Then you
4: started...
0: became a songwriter. You wrote such hits as That Old Gang of Mine, Don't Bring Lulu, Me and My Shadow.
4: Yes, and then I really
0: produced musical shows. You startled the amusement world by opening New York's first theater restaurant, the Casino de Paris. Then you were...
4: Now, wait a minute, Fred. Who's interviewed whom?
0: I'm sorry, Billy. I was carried away by your colorful career. Say, tell me, what was your first gigantic production in the theater?
4: A musical trifle called Jumbo, starring Jimmy Durante and an elephant.
0: Whatever became of the elephant, Billy?
4: Well, I don't know, Fred. You know how it is, and I've been busy. We sort of drifted apart.
0: You know, that show Jumbo always puzzled me. I never figured out how you could tell Durante and the elephant apart.
4: It was easy, Fred. One of them worked for peanuts.
0: That would be... Durante, of course. But after Jumbo, you really gave the country some spectacles.
4: Well, I produced the Fort Worth Frontier Centennial in Texas, the Water Carnival at the Great Lakes Exposition in Cleveland, and finally the Aquacade in New York.
0: Well, you know that so many people marvel at the expert presentation of your Aquacade at the World's Fair that I'm sure folks would like to know a little about the inner workings of your liquid fiesta. Now, you won't resent a mild cross-examination.
4: No, not at all. Go ahead.
0: Well, first of all, how did you stage those beautiful chorus routines in the water? Did you have to jump in personally and tread water while you were directing them?
4: No, Fred, all the chorus routines were worked out on paper. And we had a swimming master teach them to the lads and lassies.
0: Well, how about a few statistics? How much water do you need to maintain high tide at your Aquacade?
4: The pool holds approximately 1,100,000 gallons. But, of course, the water is being constantly changed.
0: 1,100,000. Why, over the summer, you've used millions of gallons. Say, if all of the water you have used at the Aquacade was stood on end, you'd have another Niagara Falls.
4: Gee, I wish I had produced Niagara Falls.
5: Well, why, Billy?
4: Well, for one thing, I think it'll run longer than the Aquitaine.
5: No, I doubt it very much. What about the attendance figures on your Flooded Follies to date? Can you recall the figures offhand?
4: Yes, Fred, and I'm rather proud of them. The Aquacade is probably the biggest hit in the entire history of show business. So far, it has played to a little over 4,800,000 people.
5: Well, is that more than AB's Irish Rose played to?
4: Yes, sir. It's even more than the Yankees, Giants, and Dodgers combined played to all last season.
5: Say, perhaps the Yanks will take a tip from you. Next summer, they may flood the stadium. They could tie some water wings on Joe DiMaggio and use three chorus girls in the infield.
4: Yep, and I still think they'll beat Cincinnati.
5: Yes, if they beat them on land, they ought to beat them on sea. But tell me, Billy, when the Aquacade closes next week, what are you going to do with all of that used water you're going to have on your hands over there?
4: Well, I haven't decided yet, Fred. Have you any ideas?
5: Well, I know that you can't turn that much water loose in Flushing, or it's going to look like it did before Grover siphoned it off.
4: I think I'd better hold on to it, Fred. You know, the fair starts again in the spring, and I'm presenting a new show at the Aquacade.
5: And I'm sure it'll be the talk of 1940. Confidentially, now this is off the record, that thing Al Smith likes to look at once in a while. Will you tell me one thing? As the creator of the Aquacade, did you ever go for a swim in it yourself this summer?
4: Confidentially, I hate the water.
5: You hate the water? Well, on those hot days, you didn't even take off your shoes and stockings and get in a little bunion dunking?
4: No, sir. No, siree. Everybody around the show used to undress and go for a dip, but not me.
5: You were the little man who wasn't there, huh? Well, thanks a lot for this verbal splashing. Now, before you go, how about a preview of the next idea that the Rose imagination has on the fire at the moment?
4: Well, I have one little notion. A musical comedy in the sky. Chorus girls and parachutes. 64 airplanes doing a Roxy dance routine. Toscanini directing Borominovich in a Zeppelin.
5: Oh. I
4: think it has possibilities.
5: Well, you might have to let out the sky a little, but say to Billy Rose, that's nothing. Have you any other ideas?
4: Well, I have a proposition to turn the steamship Normandy into a nightclub.
5: Say, you could use the Weehawken ferry as a busboy. I guess this is all floating trivia. You have beached mentally for the nonce.
4: Yes, Fred. When the Aquacade closes, I'm launching the biggest project of my career. It's something so terrific it has me worried.
5: Worried? You're not going to put vaudeville in the Grand Canyon.
4: No, Fred. I'm going to get married.
5: Matt. Oh, boy, what a wedding that'll be. 600 bridesmaids, 2,000 ministers, 8,000 musicians playing the wedding march, the bride wearing Tiffany's new building on her third finger, and the botanical gardens for a corsage, people throwing old Tom McCann shoe stores at your boat. Say, this is going to be the biggest wedding the world has ever known. Am I right, Billy?
4: No, Fred, you're not.
5: I'm not?
4: No, we're just going to have a simple ceremony. Then we're going to find a nice, quiet spot for a honeymoon.
5: Billy Rose, the great producer?
4: Yeah, the great producer. Did you ever hear of a husband having anything to say about the wedding?
5: I get it.
4: Good night, Fred.
5: Good night, and thank you, Billy Rose. And now, Wynn.
1: Yes, Fred.
5: What is your song?
1: What's new?
5: Well, I'm asking you.

0: That was swell, Wynn.
1: This program is unfair. This program is unfair.
0: Just a minute, buddy. This program is unfair to what? I
1: haven't got time to go into details, bud. This program is unfair.
0: Now, look. Wait a minute. Just a minute. We're entitled to some explanation.
1: Oh. Well, you see, I'm a member of the Life is Real, Life is Earnest, and the Grave is Not Our Goal Society.
0: Oh. Incorporated? You are, huh?
1: Yes, sir. And we're picketing all radio programs of the frivolous type. If you're educational, okay. If you're cultural, okay.
0: Uh-huh.
1: If you're promoting the public welfare, okay. Otherwise, this program is unfair.
0: Harry, quick,
2: look, my friend, listen. Don't you think advice on fighting a cold at this time of the year is promoting the public welfare?
1: Well, that all depends. Let's hear how you go about it.
2: Yes, surely. Ladies and gentlemen, at the very first sign of a cold, take sparkling Sal Hepatica. Because Sal Hepatica helps fight a cold faster. Most people, and you're probably one of them, take a laxative when a cold threatens. But some laxatives work so slowly it's hours before they're effective. And speed in fighting a cold is mighty important. Now, Sal Hepatica, as so many physicians will tell you, is not only quick and gentle acting, but in addition, it speedily helps nature counteract the acidity that usually accompanies a cold. That's why Sal Hepatica helps faster. So get an economical bottle of Sal Hepatica from your druggist before another day goes by. Then, whenever anyone in your family feels a cold coming on, show them this intelligent modern way to help fight that cold faster. With Sal Hepatica.
0: And now, bowing to the Western trend, the Mighty Allen Art Players tonight present a melodrama of the West. It's called The Prairie Predicament, or The Cross-Eyed Cowboy Had Slants in His Glance. Overture, Peter.

0: singing in B flat or to sing it in A.
1: It's a mighty swivel eyes that you were singing.
0: Teaching Autry more. How'd you like my guitar obligata?
1: Guitar? You aren't playing no guitar.
0: Confound my cross eyes. I must have been missing the guitar with my strumming.
1: You and them cross eyes. Your peepers looks like two stuffed olives that way about each other.
0: Well, I may be swivel-eyed, Ma, but I always gets my man.
1: How you can shoot straight with them crooked blinkers beats me.
0: I got me a sister, Ma. When I look at an hombre, well, I sees two of it.
1: So?
0: So, I shoot right between them two guys and always... It's my man.
1: I'll tell you, quit shooting and got to earn him.
0: Well, I'm fixing to get some money, Ma.
1: Well, you better quit fixing to get and get to get and to get.
0: Well, I'm fixing to get and to get to get to get to get.
1: Yeah, well, Sheriff Todd sent word again.
0: Yeah.
1: If you ain't got the mortgage money on this shanty by noon, out you go.
0: Out we go, Ma.
1: Out you go, swivel eye. Me and the sheriff's got plans.
0: Plans, eh, Ma? You ain't got no more rump than a busted French horn.
1: Well, you ain't no narcissy. I'm sorry I ever married you.
0: If it weren't for my cross eyes, you wouldn't have got the chance.
1: You sweet-talked me into it at the dance, didn't you?
0: I was proposing to the gal next to you, Ma. The little gal with the burlap snood. You accepted me. Well, I was hooked.
1: Oh, well, wrangling ain't getting us nowhere. We'll be dispossessed by noon.
0: I'm going to get us some chips, Ma. I got some boys are coming up here later for poker game.
1: You gambling again?
0: I'm feeling lucky, Ma. I'll win the mortgage money and enough to boot to buy you a new handle for your butter churn. You won't have to take off your stockings no more to get in that churn with the curds and ball the jack. Somebody's to the door, Ma. On three.
2: Good morning, folks.
1: Yippee, it's a tenderfoot swivel, eh?
0: I got your kiver, stranger.
2: Hey, put down that gun.
0: I'm telling you to get.
1: All right, I'm going.
0: Not you, Ma.
1: You was looking at me.
0: But I'm talking to him.
2: Talking to me?
0: You heard me.
1: Who, me?
0: No, him. Confound my swivel eyes. Now look, stranger.
2: Yes?
0: I'm closing my eyes.
2: Yes?
0: I'm starting to talk.
2: Yes?
0: I'm talking to you.
2: Bob.
0: Who be you, Bob?
2: Well, Nipley's my name, Bob Nipley.
0: You got truck with Swivel Eye Allen, Bub?
2: Yes. Now, I know your reputation, Swivel Eye, a cross-eyed desperado who's never missed a shot.
0: That's me.
2: You will be a great attraction at my auditorium. I can pay you $200 a week.
1: $200 what?
2: Dollars.
1: What's dollars?
2: Well,
0: it's,
2: for
0: it's money, Ma. Looks like lettuce, only it's dry. I can pay off the mortgage and keep the Sheriff Todd from foreclosing, eh, can't I, Mr. Nipley?
2: Yes, indeed. Now, you understand, of course, that all my curiosities are authentic. I'll have to check on your prowess.
0: Well, I'm cross-eyed, ain't I?
2: Yes.
0: And I'm a sure shot.
2: Well, with those cross eyes, how do you do it?
0: It's my sister, Mr. Nipley. When I aim, I see two of my men. I shoots between them, and I never miss.
2: Well, I don't believe it.
0: Well, I can show you. Now, here's my gun, you see?
2: Yes.
0: Here in my hand.
2: Yes.
0: I see two of you.
2: Yes.
0: I aim right between you. And...
2: Yes.
0: Oh, you drop dead.
2: So I do. Believe it or not.
1: Oh. You and them cross eyes. You shot yourself right out of the job.
0: Come forgot myself, Ma. Wait, I'll put the body in the closet.
1: Here, set me down.
0: Confound my swivel eye. Come on. In you go, Mr. Nipley.
1: You and your doggone shooting. What are we going to use for money?
0: When my poker game gets going, Ma, the money will start rolling in. Come on, give old swivel eye a kiss, Ma.
1: Oh, I ain't no mood for lip bumping.
0: What's them hoof beats yonder, Ma?
1: Why, it's Sheriff Todd.
3: Whoa! open in the name of the law.
0: You're entering at your own risk, Sheriff.
3: Ah, there you be. I've come to get you, swivel eye.
0: I'd laugh at you, Sheriff, but my teeth is in my other pants.
1: Ain't noon yet, Sheriff. You came for a close.
0: No.
3: I ain't here for that.
0: What then?
3: You shot that tenderfoot outside of Dandy Dan's saloon last night. I'm charging murder.
0: Oh, shucks, Sheriff. I had to plug that galoot. It was a question of etiquette.
3: Etiquette?
0: Sure was. Three-toed John and me was a-drinking at the bar. Time come to pay, both of us was insistent.
3: Huh?
0: Instead of tossing, I says, John, I'll plug yonder stranger outside there. If he falls to the left, it's on you. If he falls to the right, I'll pay. Was the Emily Post in me a-coming out?
3: Well, who was?
0: I fired. The dude's suspenders caught on a hitching post. He died standing up. Drinks was on the house.
3: Well, that dude's suspenders broke this morning.
0: Meaning?
3: His body's been laying next to a fire hydrant for 2 hours. It's a violation. I give the body a ticket.
0: Yeah?
3: And I'm arresting you, Swivel Eye Allen, for murder.
0: What?
1: Yeah, if you arrest Swivel and the sheriff, how are you going to foreclose him at noon?
0: Yeah.
3: I'm bringing him from the hoot cow, putting him back in the house, and then I'm throwing him out. Let's go, Swivel.
0: Not so long as I can shoot, Sheriff. No pretty joy with no Dick Tracy badge is a taking Swivel. Now get.
1: I'm getting.
0: Don't start that again, Ma. It's you. Get, Law.
3: Well, I'll get, but I'll be back to foreclose.
1: Well, I reckon I better start packing, Swivel. We're done.
0: Given that shin, I'm a plugging in.
1: Oh, take the sheriff. It's the three of your no good friends from Dandy Dan's saloon. What do they want?
0: Doggone, it's my poker game, Ma. This is where I win enough money from the boys to pay off the mortgage.
1: I'll open up.
4: Howdy, Mr. Allen.
1: Howdy, sir.
0: Hey, Parson Beats, Sassy Sam, and Filthy Philip. How y'all, partners?
5: Well, Hudson's just round to start the game, Swivel.
0: Well, so am I.
4: Well, that's what we're reckoning.
0: Well, I'm sure glad you did.
6: Well, we're sure glad you're glad, Swivel.
0: Well, no. I'm sure glad you're glad I'm glad, partners.
4: Well,
0: hold on. Hold on, boys. One well too many, we're apt to fall in. Hold on, boys. Let's call it a draw and set.
5: Well, how are we playing, Swivel? Cutthroat or friendly?
0: Friendly's my choice.
4: Well, that suits me.
6: Yep, me too.
5: All right, guns on the table, everybody.
0: Well, here's my hardware.
4: Mine too.
6: Here's mine.
0: I reckon we can start.
4: Now, hold on there. Just for novelty, how about parking our knives too, eh?
5: What? You mean no weepers?
0: Yeah, let's make it strict Colbert's and rules.
4: Yeah, everybody game?
5: Here's my knife.
6: Here's mine.
4: Mine too.
0: And mine.
4: Hey, what was that?
0: I'm playing squire with you boys. That's the safety pin off my union suit.
5: Well, reckon I can cut for deal.
0: Now hold on, Filthy. Tain't that I don't trust you.
5: Here, you ain't a-hitting them holding out, Swivel.
0: The last time you played poker without weapons, Filthy, 4 men was found dead.
5: Well.
0: And 1 from hardening of the artillery.
5: Now, see here, you can go on and search me if you want to.
0: And I do want. I'll feel around you, Mike.
1: Swivel!
0: Oh, confound Mike.
4: Quit showing, Swivel. Let's get on with the game.
0: Okay, I've got the cards right here. I'll deal a hand.
6: I'm feeling lucky.
0: Yeah, pick up your cards, man. Well, we be. Pick up your hands, men. I can use your money.
4: Well, money talks, Swivel, and mine ain't a saying goodbye.
5: Wow, what a hand. I'm a betting the Mexican dollar.
4: I'll see that Mexican dollar and raise it 275.
6: I'll see that 275 and raise it 20 bucks.
5: Boy, what are you doing, Swivel?
0: I'm a little short of money, boys. I'm betting Ma here.
6: No short changing, Swivel.
0: Okay, then, I reckon I gotta see you fellas with chattels. I'm betting my shanty and raising you my RFC loan. Now, what do you do?
4: Well, I'm out.
6: Yep, me too.
5: Now, wait a minute. I'm seeing that, Swivel. And I'm a-raising you $500. Here's my poke.
0: And I'm a-calling you, Filthy, with my Social Security card.
1: You win this pot, Swivel, and we can pay off the mortgage.
0: Don't worry. I'm a-winning, Ma. What are you holding, Filthy?
5: Read 'em and wheat, Swivel. Three aces. Here's my hand.
0: Here's mine, Filthy. You lose.
5: No, sorry, sir, Swivel. I got your beat. Follow here.
0: Got me beat?
5: Yes.
0: Why, you ornery, take that.
5: Oh.
0: Got me beat.
6: Well, he did have you beat, Swivel.
0: You too, Sassy Sam. Take that.
5: Oh.
0: You got anything to say, Pies and Pete?
7: Not right now.
0: In case you do later, take that. Break in the money, Ma. We can pay the mortgage now. The shanty's saved.
1: You sure was lucky, Swivel. Filthy had three aces.
0: But look at my hand.
1: Thanks, Sir Mikey. Filthy did have you beat, Swivel.
0: What?
1: You only got two kings.
0: Two kings? Not the way I see it. With my cross eyes, I see four kings. And what I see, I've got.
1: Then when Filthy put down his three aces...
0: I saw six aces.
1: Well, then
0: That's why I shot him. No card shopping scum is rooking Swivel Eye Allen.

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0: Well, Fred, have you got something to say before we fall off the air?
1: Yes, I was just leaving a lull there. I thought maybe the number would get an encore, Harry. And don't forget, ladies and gentlemen, next Wednesday evening, we bring you Beauty Hints.
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1: Your song of the week.
4: Oh, them burning slippers. Oh, them burning slippers. 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I'm going to be because there's no beat.
1: Just a minute. That's golden slippers. That's not burning slippers.
4: I just give the wife a hot foot.
1: Oh. Our guest stars will be...
0: The Moylan sisters, the two youngest stars in radio.
1: And music.

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0: We present Arthur Lowe, John Le Mesurier, and Clive Dunn in Dad's Army. Brain vs. Brawn, featuring John Lorry, Arnold Ridley, and Ian Lavender, with this week's guests, Avril Angers and Larry Martin. Here is the news, and this is John Snagg reading it. As the flames of war lick across Europe and despair hangs like a grey pall, here in Great Britain we are grimly determined that life must go on. Down at Warmington-on-Sea, a high spot in the social calendar, is the Rotary Club's annual dinner. And amidst the faded splendor of the Peabody rooms, we find Captain Mannering.
1: Sherry, sir?
2: Ah, thank you very much. Quite a treat.
1: Only one glass each, I'm afraid.
2: Well, at least we drink it as free men and not under the Nazi heel.
1: Pardon?
2: No, never mind.
3: There you are, sir.
2: Ah, Wilson. Glad you could join me as my guest. Some of the most influential people in Warmington-on-Sea are here tonight, you know. If you ever intend to get your own branch, you'll have to mingle more in this kind of circle.
3: Yes, well, it's awfully nice of you to invite me, sir.
2: Not at all. Like to see you get on.
3: Yes, well, thank you, sir, thank you. I really love these old buildings, don't you? I mean, I think this decor is quite charming. It's a rococo, I believe, isn't it?
2: Really? Oh, look. There's our chairman over there, by the fireplace.
3: Oh, yes. Adam, isn't it?
2: No. His name's Fairbrother.
3: Ah. No, but I mean the fireplace.
1: Sherry, sir?
3: Oh, thank you, my dear. Thank you. That's most kind of you.
1: You're welcome, I'm sure.
2: I say, Fairbrother over
3: what
2: there...
3: What a pretty brooch you're wearing.
1: What? Oh, thank you. It was my granny's.
3: Oh, was it really? It goes awfully well with the colouring of your hair.
1: Thank you, sir.
2: Wilson, I'm talking to you.
1: I'll slip you another sherry when you finish that one.
3: Well, that's very sweet of you.
2: Never mind about the waitress. I'm staring at the girl. I'm pointing out our chairman to you. He's over there.
3: Ah.
2: Looking this way.
3: Ah, yes.
2: I do believe I've caught his eye. He's the managing director of Precision Extrusions, you know.
3: Oh, really, sir? Really?
2: Yes, he's coming over. Now, try to ingratiate yourself with him.
4: Evening.
2: Ah, Mr. Fairbrother, this is my chief clerk, Wilson.
4: Hello, it's Arthur, isn't it?
3: That's right. Yes.
2: No, George.
4: Good grief, I'm Tony Fairbrother. We were at school together.
3: Were we? Were we really?
4: Don't you remember? We shared a study for 3 terms.
3: Good Lord, sir, we did. My goodness me, you put on a bit of weight, Tony, haven't you?
2: Wilson's been my chief clerk for the past 8 years, you know.
4: By the way, Arthur, Stephen's here. Stephen Seabag.
3: Stephen Seabag? You mean old Seabag, huh?
4: Yeah. Because he's Sir Stephen now.
3: Yeah, of course he
4: Come
3: is,
4: and sir. See him. He's gone as bald as a coot.
3: Oh, no.
2: Well, grass doesn't grow in a busy street, does it?
5: Excuse us, Mannington.
3: Yeah.
2: Mannering, actually.
4: Didn't you give Seabag a beating once? You were, you know, for swiping your tuck box.
3: Yes, well, actually, I let him off, you see.
2: The trouble with Wilson, such a sycophant.
6: Evening, Captain Mannering.
2: Oh, hello, Jones. Just been having a very interesting chat with our chairman. Pity you missed him.
6: Oh, Tony Fairbrother, you mean? He's married to my cousin Ethel's girl, you know.
2: Is he really? Well, it's nice to see you here, representing the butchers of Warmington-on-Sea.
6: I'm also representing the Athletic Society, Mr. Mannering.
2: Oh, really?
6: Jim Cut had to go to Derby and Joan Club, you see, sir.
2: That's what I like about these gatherings. Everyone here represents his profession or craft.
7: Evening, Mr. Mannering.
2: What are you doing here, Walter?
7: Well, why shouldn't I be here?
2: Well, I didn't know that under-the-counter dealing was a profession.
7: Which is now. Anyway, if it wasn't for me, you wouldn't be supping that sherry. And the chicken croquettes you're going to have would be made of whale meat instead of rabbit.
8: Hello, Joe. Good evening, Mr. Jones.
2: Oh, good evening. Good evening, Colonel Pritchard.
8: Oh, sorry, Mannering, didn't see you there. Are you chaps looking forward to the scheme on Saturday?
2: Scheme? What scheme?
8: Oh, no, of course. None of your chaps are taking part.
9: Why aren't we taking part?
6: Yes, Mr. Mannering. What way have we been found to have shortcomings?
8: Well, it was the training major's idea, really. He wants to form this sort of home guard commando unit out of the younger, fitter chaps. You know, the sort of thing, winkling out petrol dumps, blowing them up, etc.
7: Oh, he sent Pike up to HQ for an interview.
8: Did he get in?
7: No, he couldn't find HQ.
2: Well, I think the whole idea is a complete farce. We are not commanders, and we never will be.
6: Why not, Mr. Mannering? I can winkle things out as well as any of them young chaps. I've always been a very good winkler.
2: Oh, we have brains and experience and local knowledge. Those are our weapons. Not muscle and brawn.
8: I suppose you wouldn't like to take part in the scheme and prove your point, would you, Mannering?
2: Well, of course we would. We're game for anything.
8: That's the spirit. I'll see if I can get the training major to agree. We'll talk about it after dinner.
2: Right, men. Now, pay attention to the blackboard.
5: Aye, sir.
2: Now, the object of the exercise is to get into the petrol dump and place a bomb in or close to the CO's office, which is this hut. Here. Surrounding this hut is a barbed wire fence, and the only road into the camp is by this bridge over the river. Here. Now, Wilson and I did a recce yesterday, and security of this petrol dump is absolutely first class. These so-called Home Guard commanders, they won't get in there, that's for sure. Brain is what we need.
6: And ingenuity, sir. Ingenuity is very good for getting people into things.
2: Quite right, Jones. A platoon of infantry guard the dump, and this barbed wire fence here is 12 feet high. Overhanging at the top, and I would say quite unclimbable.
10: Couldn't we put a ladder against it?
2: I think that might arouse the suspicion of the guards, Mike.
10: We could dress up as window cleaners.
3: For heaven's sake, Frank, they don't have windows in barbed wire, for heaven's sake.
10: Oh, no, Uncle Arthur.
8: It could be no fling it. The bomb could be no fling it.
3: That's right, Jock.
10: Give it the island fling.
2: Yeah. All right. Now, Corporal Jones has tried one or two experiments at throwing the bomb, haven't you, Jones?
6: Yes, sir, I have, sir. I threw it 12 yards at the first attempt, and then I grabbed hold of it and whirled myself round like a whirling dervish. They do it in a trance, you know, so they do a lot of whirling in trances, do dervishes. I whirled it and whirled it and whirled it, and I got very dizzy because I wasn't in a trance. And then the handle come off.
2: Yes, sir, I don't think that would work. In any case, we're jumping the gun. Now, firstly, we're going to be dumped somewhere along this road here, as if we were parachutists.
10: Will we have parachutes, Mr. Mannering?
2: Of course we won't have parachutes, you stupid boy.
10: What's stupid about that? Parachutists have parachutes, don't they? Well, they usually have parachutes.
2: Don't be impertinent. We then have to cross the river by this bridge here, or by some other means.
11: Captain Mannering, I'm rather anxious not to do any swimming.
2: Very well, Doctor.
11: Pontoons, sir.
2: I beg your pardon?
11: Pontoons, sir. That's what we need. Pontoons.
2: Yes. But unfortunately, we haven't got any pontoons.
10: We could use Mr. Fraser's coffins.
2: If you go on being silly, Pike, I shall send you home.
7: Captain Mannering, why don't we just walk across the bridge?
2: The bridge and the riverbank are being defended by a company of the Royal West Kents, so frontal attack is not very likely to succeed. Unless we create some sort of diversion.
11: Bluff, sir, bluff! We'll have to use bluff! Aye, that's what they use. Bluff. I don't mind dressing up as a nun, sir.
2: Thank you, brother.
11: I did it once at a fancy dress ball, and everybody said I looked very holy.
2: Really?
7: That's it. Pike can be a novice, and Jones here can be the mother superior.
2: That'll do, Walker.
3: Come on, sir, we're always reading in the paper about parachutists dressing up as nuns. I mean, I think they'll suspect straight away.
6: Well, not necessarily, Mr. Wilson. That's where ingenuity comes in. That's just walking along the road, nonchalantly dressed as a nun crocodile, and the guards will say to themselves, those Home Guard soldiers wouldn't disguise themselves as artificial nuns because we would think that they was parachutists. Therefore, they must be real nuns out ventilating themselves in the fresh air. And so they will bless us and let us pass.
2: I don't think it's a very practical idea, Jones. Nuns' habits are not all that easy to come by.
11: I've still got my fancy dress costume, Mr. Mannering. And my sister Sissy never throws anything away.
2: No. Thank you very much, Godfrey. We should need more than one.
6: Well, Walker could borrow the rest from the nuns at the orphanage.
7: Well, it's not easy, Jonesy. I mean, I don't do much business with the orphanage.
11: Except for providing the orphans.
7: Yeah, that's liable, that is.
10: Uncle Arthur, Uncle Arthur, whisper.
2: Pipe. Nobody ever told it's rude to whisper.
3: Mr. Mannering, Frank has a suggestion.
2: Yes, what is it?
10: I don't want to tell you, because you'll just say I'm being silly.
2: Well, of course I won't. Not unless you are being silly.
10: Well, it's to do with coffins again.
2: Oh, yeah.
10: Why don't we be a funeral? They let a funeral across the bridge.
2: Yes, that's quite true, Pike. But it doesn't help us when we get to the camp, because they don't have funerals in petrol dumps.
7: Unless it blows up.
2: Unless it blows... Walk up! The point is this. Whatever gets us across the bridge must get us into the petrol dump.
7: Captain Mannering, as you know, I've got a shed where I store some of my essential supplies. Mm. Now, if we can all make our way there, and if you all promise to keep your trap shut, I might be able to help.
2: I think you can rely on our discretion.
7: Walker. Oh, and one other thing, Captain Mannering. Mm. You'll have to keep your hands to yourself. I don't want anyone nicking the stuff. That's how I got it.
11: My goodness, Gilman. That's a splendid fire engine.
7: Oh. I knew how to make them in those days, eh?
11: What earth did they come by, son?
7: Well, when they re-equipped the fire station, see... They were going to give it to the museum, so I offered them a tenner for it, provided they threw in the old uniforms and the helmets. I was going to knock them out as flower vases, see?
2: Right, now gather round as soon as you put your uniforms on.
6: Very smart, these old jackets, sir. Of course, they used to wear a similar sort of scarlet jacket in the Sudan, sir, before they changed to khaki. And these helmets, that's what you call a coal scuttle helmet, sir, on account of their shape like a coal scuttle, you see, sir.
2: Yeah.
6: They didn't have them in the Sudan, sir, because there wasn't any coal.
2: Thank you, Jones.
6: Well, you wouldn't need any of that. It's too hot, you see, sir. Anyway, it's too hot.
2: Yes, all right. All right. Now, Pike.
10: Yes?
2: Put your helmet on.
10: I can't see with it on, Mr. Mannering. Look.
2: You've got it on back to front, you stupid boy.
10: You should have said, shouldn't you?
2: Now, gather round quickly while we run over the plan once more.
11: Right.
2: Now, we leave here at 3:10.
3: 15:10.
2: Yeah, what did you say, Wilson?
3: 15:10.
2: That's right, yes, yes. 2 minutes later, a fire will be lit outside the wire fence of the petrol dump as a diversion. Now, are the combustible materials taken care of, Walker?
7: Yes, sir. I dropped a load of old packing cases and a couple of drums of some oil right near the wire last night.
2: Good, good. So, at 3:12...
3: 15:12.
2: All right, Wilson, I know what time it is. Our secret agent will push the barrow of paraffin-soaked straw into that pile and ignite it. Have you taken care of the secret agent?
3: Oh, yes, I have, sir. It's Mr. Godfrey, sir.
11: Godfrey? Cocky, you must be out of your mind.
2: That'll do, Fraser. Mr. Godfrey kindly offered to help yesterday, and we've taken him up on his suggestion. I think he'll make a very good nun.
6: He should have ordered me to volunteer, Captain Mannering. Secret agent needs a clear head and a cool nerve. And you had to have plenty of that in the heat of Sudan, you know, sir.
2: No, Jones, no. No, the choice has been made. It's Godfrey.
11: Mark my words, he's bound to get it all wrong.
3: Well, I certainly hope not, sir. I wrote it all down for him in great detail, so he ought to be all right.
7: Thank goodness it's a petrol dump and not the waterworks.
2: That's quite enough of that, Walker. Anyway, the fire should help us to bluff our way across the bridge. On arrival at the petrol dump, what do you do, Fraser?
11: My party unloads you on ladder and we put it near the wire.
7: Then me and Pike and the rest make hullabaloo round the fire with the hoses.
2: Right. Now, you're all fully conversant with the working of this fire engine, aren't you?
11: Of course, yes, sir.
2: Right, good. Carry on.
6: Well, sir, while they're all hullabalooing with their hoses, I shall shinny up the ladder unseen, and I shall dangle the bomb on the end of this rope. And when the hullabaloo has got very high, I shall sling the bomb onto the hut like a linesman swinging the lead. Not a football linesman, you understand, sir, but a seafaring linesman. They put a little tallow on the end to see what kind of a bottom they've got. Did you know that, sir?
2: Yes, as a matter of fact, I did.
6: Well, you might have stopped me.
2: Yeah, all right.
10: Miss Mannering, can I drive the fire engine, please? Please, let me drive the fire engine. I'd like to drive the fire
2: engine.
10: Don't
2: be ridiculous, Pike. Look. I should be driving.
3: Oh, will you raise, sir? How very unexpected.
10: Well, can I ring the bell then, please? Let me ring the bell, Mr. Mannering.
6: I'm ringing the bell. Aren't I ringing the bell, Captain Mannering?
2: Yes, Jones.
10: I think that's rotten. I want to ring the bell.
2: Stop muttering, boy. Now, you all know your positions. Wilson in front, alongside me. Jones next to him. And the rest of you pile in the back.
11: Like cattle.
2: What was that?
11: I said capital, sir. Capital.
2: Right. Get into your places, everybody.
6: Right, sir. Let me put my shoulder to you, sir, where it helps most, sir. Up, Sir Daisy, sir.
2: All right. I'm quite all right, thank you, Jones. Sir. You get round the other side and get yourself in.
6: Well, I was only trying to help, sir.
2: Everybody all right back there?
5: Yes,
6: hang on, Mr. Manry. Don't go yet. I'm not quite at the ready.
2: Pike, get down and give Corporal Jones a hand.
12: All right, Mr. Manry.
2: Hold on a minute, Jones.
6: Yes, right. So now, Pikey, if you could give me a slight urge when I say 1, 2, 3.
12: Yeah.
6: Right. 1, 2, 3.
10: Right.
12: There you are, Mr.
2: Thank you, Jones. Pikey. Are you ready, Jones?
13: Yes, sir.
2: Right, stand by, everybody. Stand by. Get Pike.
12: Sir?
2: Why aren't you on the engine?
12: Well, I got down to give Mr. Jones...
2: Don't argue, boy. Get on at once.
14: He's always getting at me.
2: And no back chat. Are we all ready?
15: I'm ready. I'm ready long ago.
2: Right. Here we go.
6: Papa,

0: Go!
1: Connect!
0: Go!
1: Stop him,
0: Wilson!
1: Connect!
0: Ready, Wilson!
1: Go!
2: Stop! I'm sorry, Mr. Manning, I can't hear what you're saying because the bell's so noisy.
0: Don't touch that bell until I say go.
2: There you go, Mr. Manning.
0: Right, let's get started.
3: Mr. Manning.
0: What's the matter now, Fike?
3: We can't go yet.
0: Why not?
3: The garage doors are shut.
0: Yes, well, we'll open them when we're ready.
4: I don't think you ought to start the engine with the door shut, sir.
2: Now, Mr. Manning, otherwise the fumes will come out and we shall breathe them in, and then we'll all get sophisticated.
0: Fike. Get down and open the doors.
3: Yes, sir.
5: Oh, here they come again.
6: Well, that's a good thing, eh? It might distract the guards on the bridge.
0: Quite right, Fraser. Yes, let's go.
1: What? Don't panic! What?
0: Stop it, Wilson!
1: Don't panic!
0: Stop! Stop!
2: Well, he said go, so I ding the dinger.
0: Don't ring until we're on the move.
3: I've opened the doors, Captain Mannering.
0: Pike, how many times have I told you to get on your seat?
3: But I was just opening the
0: door. Don't argue, boy. Get back on the engine.
3: Honestly?
0: Right, hold on, everybody. I've got to start her up. My goodness, she runs well.
4: So it should. It's the same petrol they use in Spitfires.
0: Good heavens. Right, off we go then.
1: We're off. Oh, that's panic!

0: Hello? Hello, Sarge. It's Corporal Williams here, main gate. You know that pile of old packing cases and oil drums somebody dumped by the wire? Yeah? Well, the lorry's just taking them away. Okay. Hold on. There's a funny-looking old girl in a long black dress. Blimey, it's a nun. And Sarge, she's pushing a barra. I'd better go and see what she wants.
1: What's this say? Oh. Push wheelbarrow full of paraffin-soaked straw along wire fence. Oh, it's a good job Mr. Wilson's got clear handwriting. Now then, tip contents of barrow into pile of packing cases. I don't see any packing cases. Where are they?
0: Hey, you!
1: Ah, my good man. Excuse me, but have you noticed the pile of packing cases dumped around here?
0: Yes, ma'am. The lorry's just taken them away. Why, do they belong to you?
1: No. I was just interested in them for a friend. Let me see. What does it say next? Light paper in the barrow. That's done. Shout fire, run to guard room, and send for fire brigade. Fire! Fire! Fire!
0: It's all right, lady. I got an extinguisher here. Hold on. Stand back. There you are.
1: Send for the fire brigade.
0: What for, ma'am? I put it out.
1: What do you think you're playing at, young man?
0: If it comes to that, sister, what are you doing? Are you some sort of a nut?
1: Doesn't make any mention of you in the instructions.
0: Well, what does it say?
1: Let me see. When task has been completed, clear off.
0: Then, ma'am, that's exactly what I should do, and get your ruddy pram with you.
2: There's the bridge straight ahead.
3: I haven't seen any smoke from Godfrey's fire. Should have started by now.
4: I told you, you'd get it all wrong.
5: Look, Mr. Mannering, the smoke's coming from over there by one of those cottages. Oh,
6: the fool! He's lit the fire in the wrong place.
3: Steady, sir, steady. We're being waved down by a policeman.
5: It's not, you know. It's a policewoman.
3: Yes, you're right. They look awfully attractive in their uniforms, don't they?
5: Hey, Jonesy, who's the old bag with her?
7: Don't you be disrespectful, Joe. It's probably her mother. Even policemen have mothers, you know.
6: Yeah, all right, you two. I'll deal with this. Good afternoon, Constable. Madam Constable, Mrs. Warburton. We're on a secret exercise, so could you let us through?
8: I'm afraid I can't. A German plane has just dropped a stick of incendiaries. There's a house on fire around the corner. You'll have to go there first.
3: It'll be a pleasure.
6: All right. Well, I'll handle this. Very well, Constable, Officer, I shall redirect my firefighting force immediately.
8: Hold on. Before you go, would you mind giving me a lift to this kind sister of mercy?
9: Good God, it's Godfrey.
1: If one of you kind gentlemen would just help me up, please.
7: Come round this side, your graciousness, and I'll give you a bumper.

0: hurt? Have you no respect?
1: Hurry up at the back there. Got a fire to put out.
2: Come on, God, your godliness. Upsa-daisy.
0: Oh, disgusting.
1: Hang on, man.
3: And lady.
1: Here we go.

0: This is it. Dismount everywhere. Race up.
1: Yes, sir.
0: Stand by the controls at the rear of the engine.
1: Aye, sir.
0: Jones, Walker.
2: Yeah, very good,
1: sir. Yes, sir.
0: Take that pipe from the rack. Hook it up to the fire hydrant.
3: Right, sir. Shall do, sir.
4: Very good, sir.
0: Pike. Yes, sir. Don't stand there gawping, boy.
4: Oh.
0: Get hold of that reel and run the hose out.
5: Yes, Mr. Manrain.
6: Excuse me, Mr. Manrain. I wonder if you could assist me to the ground. This black habit makes it very difficult.
0: Don't worry me now, Godfrey. Come to see I'm busy.
6: I'm sorry, sir.
0: Fight! Be quick with that hose.
5: I'm doing the best, sir.
0: Fraser, are you standing by the controls?
1: Oh, we're all set back here, sir.
5: I've got the hose pointed at the fire, Mr. Manrain. Would you mind turning the tap on, please?
0: What's the good of that, Pike? Can't you see you've run the hose clean off the reel? Not even connected, you stupid boy.
5: Well, I didn't know that, did I?
0: Don't answer back. Go and connect up the other end to the hydrant.
1: No, it's all very well.
0: Pike! Put the nozzle down first. We don't want it back here.
6: Captain Manrain, do you think you could help me down? I want you
0: No time for that sort of thing now, Godfrey.
6: Oh, dear.
0: Get out of that ridiculous costume. Who ever heard of a nun on the top of a fire engine?
7: We've hooked up the hydrant, Captain Manrain.
0: Well done, Jones.
7: But, sir...
0: Yes?
7: We've got no twiddler.
0: Ah, no what?
7: A twiddler, sir, it's the iron parts of the metal thing. It's like a sardine key, and it's not so small. And you put it in the ground, and you twiddle it, and the water comes flourishing out, sir. You get my meaning?
0: Yes, I do. Fraser,
1: aye?
0: Bring Jones the twiddler.
1: The what?
7: You know, got a metal thing like a sardine tin.
0: Jones, be quiet. The hydrant key, Fraser.
1: Ah, well, why didn't he say so in the first place?
0: Wilson, where are you?
8: Someone called.
0: What on earth are you doing, lounging about in the driving seat?
8: Well, I thought you might want me to start something or stop something or
0: yes.
8: Something.
0: Look, you see that red lever in front of you on the dashboard?
8: Yes, sir, yes.
0: That switches the pumps on. Push it down, will you?
8: There we are.
0: And stand by to rev up the engine.
8: Right. This is going to be exciting.
6: Captain Manrain, I wonder if I might...
0: Ah, good, Godfrey. You've taken off your robes. Well done. Now, hang on up there. We'll have the water running any moment.
6: Oh, dear. That's just what I was afraid of.
1: Standing by at this end, Captain.
0: Good man, Fraser. Jones, turn the water on at the hydrant.
9: Okay, Jonesy, start twiddling.
7: Good, Joe. Turn half stiff. I bet no one's twiddled this for ages.
0: Fraser! Get ready to send the water through.
1: Right, my sir. Standing by.
0: Rev up the engine, Wilson.
8: Here we go. Good luck, everyone.
10: Hey, Uncle Arthur.
8: Yeah?
10: You look just like Will Hay in Where's That Fire? It was on at the embassy last week.
8: You really think so? But I don't wear specs.
0: Be quiet, Wilson. Frank, why aren't you at the other end of the hose, directing it at the fire?
10: Well, you told me to put it down.
0: Don't answer back, boy. Now, get back to the nozzle at once, and the water will be coming through any moment.
10: Stop turning off!
7: Mr. Spitzer, I think it's already arrived.
10: Oh, God, I'm drenched. Mum will be furious when she sees this.
0: No, do stop fussing, Frank. Grapple to the nozzle. Grapple with it, boy.
10: I am, Mr. Manrain, but I don't think he wants to be grappled with.
1: Boy, look what he'll point at that thing, huh?
0: Not this way, Pike. Direct it at the fire. That's right. Soon have it out now.
6: Captain Manrain.
0: Not now, Godfrey.
6: But Captain Manrain, the fire appears to have gone out.
0: Yes, but in a minute, Godfrey. What did you say?
6: The fire's gone out, sir.
0: Good Lord. So it has. I wonder how that happened.
8: Well, I took someone threw a bucket of sand over it, sir. Don't you think? After all, it was the obvious thing to do.
0: All right, that was quite enough of that, Wilson. All right, man, stand down.
11: Afternoon, Manrain.
0: Ah, Colonel Pritchard.
11: So don't tell me you've joined the fire service, Manrain. Don't know how you find the time.
0: No, this was just a disguise to get my strike force into the petrol dump. Unfortunately, Hitler spoilt our plans. We were diverted to tackle this emergency.
11: Never mind. All the other Home Guard commandos got caught. But you'll be pleased to know your other plan worked.
0: My other plan?
11: Yes. Yes, you should have seen the training major's face. He was on duty in the hut when that parcel of yours arrived by the 12 o'clock post. He opened it, found your bomb.
0: Parcel, you say?
9: Yes, sir. I posted it yesterday, like Sergeant Wilson said.
0: Wilson told you to send our bomb to their headquarters by post.
9: Yeah, that's right.
8: I do hope you don't mind, Captain Manrain.
0: Oh, no, no. Well done, Walker.
8: Yes, well, I did send it in your name, sir. I thought you'd be pleased.
11: Mind you, the Major said it was cheating. But I said it just goes to prove that brains very often are better than brawn.
0: Oh, yes. Yes, sir. I'd back ingenuity against muscle any time.
8: That's very generous. I must say that is really most sporting of you, sir.
0: I'll have a word with you later, Wilson.

In that episode of Dad's Army, based on the original television series by Jimmy Perry and David Croft, you heard Arthur Lowe as Captain Mannering, John LeMessurier as Sergeant Wilson, Clive Dunn, Corporal Jones, John Lorry, Private Fraser, Arnold Ridley, Private Godfrey, Ian Lavender, Private Pike, Avril Angers, the waitress and the policewoman, Larry Martin, Private Walker, Robert Ragland, Colonel Pritchard, and Stuart Sherwin as Mr. Fairbrother and the Corporal. Brain vs. Brawn was adapted for radio by Michael Knowles and Harold Snowd and produced by John Dias.

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6: Today we tell a story about a young woman who goes out on the most exciting date in her life and returns home to find...
7: I'm glad you've come. 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
6: Well, I'll do what I can, Mr. Collins.
7: All I want to know is one single thing, Mrs. Greenwood.
6: One single thing? I am it. And it isn't Mrs. Greenwood, it's Miss Greenwood.
7: No. I'm sorry.
6: You're sorry.
5: Gentlemen, Charlotte Greenwood is brought to you this Sunday and every Sunday at this time by the makers of Hallmark greeting cards to remind you that whenever you want to remember someone, you'll find a Hallmark card that says just what you want to say and the way you want to say it. So when you choose a card, look on the back for the three identifying words, a Hallmark card. Yes, don't forget, a Hallmark card will best express your perfect taste, your thoughtfulness. And now for our weekly visit to the little town of Lakeview and to Aunt Charlotte and her problems of bringing up the three Boston children, Barbara, Jack, and Robert. The family is just finishing breakfast, as Barbara says.
8: Oh, dear. This is another day I wish I could stay home and relax instead of going to work.
9: Well, as long as you're wishing, why don't you wish yourself on a tropical island with nothing to do?
8: That's for me.
9: Why, Barbara, is that something to wish for?
8: Why, Aunt Charlotte, don't you ever look forward to strolling down a tropical aisle with guitars playing?
9: I look forward to marching down that middle aisle with the organ playing.
8: Oh, Aunt Charlotte, I'll go see if the mailman's come.
9: Well, not for me, Robert.
8: Huh? Oh, well, I'm sort of expecting something.
9: Sure, so I gather. This is the third time you've been out for the mail this morning.
8: It is, huh?
9: Mm-hmm. All right, run along, see if it comes.
8: Okay, I will.
9: Another cup of cocoa, Jack?
10: No, thanks.
8: I think I'll have one, Aunt Charlotte.
10: You won't have time, Barbara, if you want me to drive it to the library.
8: Well, what's the hurry?
10: I've got to pick up Janet Gregory's brother and drive him down to the office.
8: Well, what's the matter with his car?
10: Oh, it's up for repairs.
9: What, again?
10: Yeah. Seems he had a little smash-up yesterday.
8: Oh, what's the matter with Alan Gregory? Can't he drive?
9: Evidently not. When the road turns and he turns at the same time, it's just a coincidence. Alan Gregory has car trouble quite frequently, it seems.
10: Well, it's sort of bad this time, and he's afraid to tell his father about it.
9: Afraid to tell his father?
10: Well, Mr. Gregory's kind of a funny duck. He's all right when you know him, though. Well, what do you say, Barbara? Can't you hurry a little?
8: My goodness, just because you have to pick up Janet's brother. Anything connected with Janet Gregory certainly puts you in a dither.
10: All right, all right.
8: Jack Barton, what you need is a good talking to. Aunt Charlotte, don't you think somebody ought to give it to him straight up and down?
9: Well, they sure gave it to me straight up and down.
8: What? I didn't mean it that way.
9: Yes, I know, but I did. Well, now, you better run along, children.
8: You two going already?
10: Yeah, goodbye.
8: Bye, Aunt Charlotte.
9: Bye. Did the postman bring the letter you were waiting for, Robert?
11: Yeah.
9: Well, that's fine. Now run out and play while I clear away the breakfast dishes.
11: Charlotte, let me help you, will you?
9: With the dishes?
11: Yes, ma'am.
9: Why, Robert, darling, this is so sudden.
11: Oh, I say that.
9: At my age, what for? Robert Barton, when you turn down play for work and emphasize it with courtesy, I sense an ulterior motive. Now, what's on your mind?
11: Oh, nothing.
9: Really?
11: Nothing special.
9: Oh?
11: Nothing special except...
9: You travel slowly, but you get there. Nothing special except what?
11: Except, I was thinking maybe you'd like to meet Johnny Barker's mother.
9: Well, why does it take so long to say that? I'd be very glad to meet Mrs. Barker sometime.
11: She's crazy to meet you, Aunt Charlotte. Bill Ryan's mother and Randy's mother, too. All of them. They think you're wonderful. They say it takes plenty to come up to you.
9: Just a pair of stilts. But, Robert, do you know why they want to meet me?
11: Because you're invited.
9: Why, by Mrs. Barker?
11: Yeah.
9: Well, that's nice of her. I'll call on her next week.
11: Oh, but it's tonight.
9: What's tonight?
11: The meeting.
9: What meeting? Robert, what are you trying to say?
11: They're having a meeting and they all want you to come. Here, this is the letter I've been waiting for. It's for you.
9: Well, why didn't you say that? Open it for me.
11: No, you open it.
9: Very well.
11: Read it to me, Aunt Charlotte, huh?
9: Uh-huh. Just as you say. It says, Dear Miss Greenwood, I am writing in behalf of the Mother's Club of Lakeview.
11: Yeah, that's it, Mother's Club.
9: Uh-huh. Well, our purpose is to know our neighbors as well as their children. We are holding a meeting this Friday evening and would be very pleased if you and Robert would join us. Cordially yours, Mrs. John Barker.
11: Yes, Charlotte.
9: What a charming of the lady.
11: Tonight, too.
9: I'll have to call Mrs. Barker right away.
11: Sure.
9: Robert, I'll tell her that you will be there.
11: But Aunt Charlotte, aren't you going?
9: Robert, I've been in some strange places, but a mother's club. But you go along and have yourself a good time.
11: No, I don't want to go. It really isn't anything anyway.
9: Oh. Robert Barton, there's no fool like an old fool.
11: Huh?
9: Here I've just had the grandest invitation to go out with the grandest young man I know, and I completely muffed it.
11: You mean you'll really go?
9: I mean, if you'll give me another chance, I'd like very much to go with you tonight.
11: Gee whiz! Oh, gosh! Oh, golly!
9: Gee, Willikers, Jiminy Cricket, some great golly wobbles!

0: Barbara. Would you believe it? You know, I've had the busiest day in years planning for tonight.
1: Oh, Aunt Charlotte, you look beautiful. Positively radiant.
0: Oh, do I?
1: Oh,
0: I do?
1: Yes, those braids. They're stunning.
0: Oh, the braids. Yes, I see what you mean. Well, I must hurry and get out my clothes.
1: Oh, I've already laid them out for you.
0: Oh, thank you. Oh, how did you know I wanted to wear my new dress?
1: Well, it's so exciting, Aunt Charlotte. What better place is there to wear an exciting new dress than the Lakeview Mother's Club?
0: The Lakeview Bachelor's Club.
1: Charlotte. But you will wear it, won't you?
0: Certainly. A new dress is like an idea. It's no good unless you use it.
1: Aunt Charlotte, can't you do something about Jack? I've been trying to use the telephone all evening, but Jack's been monopolizing.
0: He has?
1: I think he's trying to reach Alan Gregory. It's awfully mysterious the way he whispers.
0: Mm-hmm.
1: Aunt Charlotte!
2: Come in, Robert.
1: I think I'll go see if I can get at the phone now.
0: All right, dear.
2: Why, Robert, you're still in your robe.
1: So are you, Aunt Charlotte.
0: Oh, but I only take a minute to dress. You dawdle so.
1: Oh, I won't, honest, I won't. Aunt Charlotte, you like my blue suit?
0: Yes, I do.
1: Better than the brown?
0: They're both lovely.
1: Which do you like better?
0: The blue, I think.
1: Then I'll wear it.
0: You don't have to, just to please me.
1: But I want to.
0: Robert Barton, you're definitely a gentleman. You know why?
1: Because I'm a man.
0: No. No, when a man takes out his girl, he expects to have a nice evening. But when a gentleman takes out his girl, he hopes she will.
1: Thanks, Aunt Charlotte.
0: You're mighty welcome, young man. Now run along and get dressed.
1: I will. But...
0: Now, are we going to get on that merry-go-round again now? But what?
1: What are you going to wear, Aunt Charlotte?
0: Put this on the bed.
1: Oh, green, huh?
0: Oh, don't you like it, Robert?
1: Oh, sure, it's awful pretty, but...
0: But what?
1: You look prettiest in your black.
0: Black? Anyone in particular?
1: Yeah, the one with the white on it.
0: Well, step right over to this closet, young man, and pick it out.
1: That's the one.
0: Oh, with the lace around the neck, huh?
1: Yeah, that one.
0: Hmm. I'm glad you thought of that one. Mm-hmm. That's my favorite, too.
1: It is?
0: Mm-hmm.
1: Oh, gee, that's swell.
0: Now we're getting places. Now, what about the hat, Robert?
1: Oh, you can pick it.
0: Oh, well, now let me see. Oh, here. Now, how do you like this one?
1: Is that a hat?
0: Well, Hedda Hopper said so.
1: It's okay.
0: Suppose you tell me your choice.
1: Gosh, I like this one.
0: Oh, the one with the veil on it.
1: Gosh, that's smooth.
0: Smooth it is, Robert Barton. Now, hurry up now and I will really get dressed.
1: Gee, Aunt Charlotte, you look pretty tonight. I bet you'll be the prettiest one there.
0: The prettiest? I will?
1: Sure.
0: Robert... Does that invitation say Mother's Club or Grandmother's Club?
1: Why, Aunt Charlotte, I say you're
0: awful pretty. Oh, I say you're an awful flatterer. Now, go on now and call Barbara.
1: Okay. Hey, Barbara, Aunt Charlotte wants you.
0: Oh, dear, my shoes. I hope you like these.
1: You want me, Aunt Charlotte?
0: Yes, dear. Will you get my black hat, another purse, and my white gloves for me, please?
1: But your beautiful braids. You're taking them down.
0: I can't wear them with that hat.
1: And your dress. You're not wearing your green dress.
0: No, I've changed to my black one.
1: Oh, but Aunt Charlotte, that green dress is the most effective thing your dressmaker ever made. Why, she cut your figure in half.
0: Won't it be wonderful when she does away with the other half?
1: Oh, please wear the green one.
0: Robert does not like it.
1: Oh, Aunt Charlotte, what does he know?
0: Plenty, and so do I. When a man asks you to dress the way he'd like you to, that means he loves you. And when a man like Robert Barton loves me and I go out with him, I go all out.
1: Oh, Aunt Charlotte, watch out for those things on your dress.
0: Oh, there goes my cologne bottle.
1: Why, Aunt Charlotte, you're actually nervous. You're all of a tizzy. That only happens to a young girl on her first date.
0: Yeah, well, you've never seen an old gal on her last date, have you? No, I'm not, Barbara. I'm just eager. I'm just eager to please. And I want my young man to be pleased, too. This is the most important date of my life.

0: Miss Greenwood, how do you like our mother's club? I've been trying to get a moment all evening to speak to you. Let's go over to this corner where it's quiet.
1: Yes, well, I know you've been very busy, Mrs. Barker.
0: Oh, I love that hat you're wearing. Mm-hmm. That veil makes it perfect.
1: Yes, thank you.
0: I always go for a veil. You know, it does wonders for me.
1: Yes, a long white one would do wonders for me.
0: Oh, I bet you've had plenty of offers.
1: Yes and no. They've never said yes. I've never said no.
0: Miss Greenwood, I do hope you will join our group of mothers.
1: Well, any time you want me at a meeting, just let me know.
0: I'm afraid we're planning to make more demands on you than that. Yeah.
1: Well, I'll be happy to do anything I can.
0: We've talked it over, Miss Greenwood, and we want to put you up for presidency of our club.
1: Miss Greenwood, as president of the Mothers Club? I'd sure be Greenwood. Really, Mrs. Barker, I'm deeply honored, but it's out of the question.
0: Oh, now, please don't be hasty, Miss Greenwood. Think it over and let us know in the morning.
1: Well, but you can't have a spinster be the head of a mother's club.
0: Miss Greenwood, we consider you thoroughly equipped for it.
1: Thoroughly? When you put it that way, it sounds positively improper.
0: Well, for some time now, we've been thinking
2: Miss
0: that we'd
2: like... Miss telephone call for you. It's Barbara.
1: Barbara? Oh, excuse me a moment, Mrs. Barker.
2: Of course. I'll show you where the telephone is at, Charlotte.
1: Well, I wonder why Barbara would be calling me here.
2: Here's the phone.
1: Thanks, Robert. Hello, Barbara?
3: Oh, Aunt Charlotte, something dreadful's happened. Jack's in an awful mess.
1: About Jack? What is it, dear?
3: I don't think I ought to tell you over the phone. Please hurry. Oh, please hurry. It's terribly...
1: All right, well, get hold of yourself, Barbara. I'll be right home.

When you talk of old times and of friends who were part of the old crowd, often someone will say, whatever became of Jim or Mary, and you wish you knew. You wish you hadn't lost touch. This is one of the tricks time plays on us, but one you can outwit so easily just by sending a card now and then. Stop in at your Hallmark dealers tomorrow and see how many ways you can show your old friends that you still care. 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And if someone you know is going to be married, let a beautiful Hallmark wedding card carry your best wishes in faultless taste. No matter what the occasion may be, you'll find an appropriate Hallmark card. A card that says just what you want to say the way you want to say it. Hallmark cards are on display at America's finest stores. Remember, a Hallmark card will best express your perfect taste, your thoughtfulness.

0: And now back to the Hallmark Charlotte Greenwood show. Aunt Charlotte was asked to be president of the Lakeview Mothers Club. But before she could give an answer, she received an urgent telephone call from Barbara and hurried home. As she enters the living room, she hears Jack talking to his boss.
1: But, Mr. Collins, I told you all I know.
2: Then you don't deny the money is missing.
1: No, I'm not denying it.
3: Good evening, Mr. Collins.
2: Oh, well, I'm glad you've come, Miss Greenwood. I haven't been having very much success here with your nephew. Perhaps you can get him to talk.
3: Well, just what is he supposed to talk about?
2: Tonight, $50 was missing from the cash box at the office.
3: What do you know about it, Jack?
1: That I am responsible for it.
2: Yes, yes, we know that.
3: What else, Jack?
1: That it's gone and I didn't take it.
2: Well, if you didn't take it, why didn't you report the money was missing as soon as you found out?
3: Why didn't you, son?
1: I didn't want to start trouble if it wasn't necessary.
2: Oh, that's absurd.
1: I thought I could borrow $50 and put it in the cash box before anything was discovered. The money might have been misplaced. It could turn up in the morning.
2: Now, does that make sense to you, Miss Greenwood?
3: Well, it might make sense to Jack.
2: Well, it doesn't make sense to me. Miss Greenwood, I've given Jack every chance to clear himself, and he hasn't done it. I'm going to the police, and Jack's coming with
3: me. Mr. Collins, as a favor to me, wait until tomorrow morning before you take any action.
2: I don't see why I shouldn't.
3: Well, I'd like to have a talk to Jack alone and let him have a chance to talk to me.
2: Oh, well, all right, Miss Greenwood. I expect to hear from you the first thing in the morning.
3: You will.
2: Good night.
3: Good night, Mr. Collins, and thank you. Jack, I know you didn't take the money.
1: Thanks, Aunt Charlotte. Of course I didn't.
3: But you're not telling all you know about it.
1: Yes, I am, Aunt Charlotte. I've told everything I know.
3: Everything? Then you're not telling everything you think about it.
1: Well, what I think has nothing to do with it.
3: Jack, you said this morning Alan Gregory had another smash up in his car and was afraid to tell his father about it.
1: Well, what's that got to do with it?
3: Well, where would Alan get the money to pay for his repairs and the damage to the other car?
1: Aunt Charlotte, how should I know?
3: Did Alan have access to the cash box at the office?
1: Why do you insist on suspecting Alan?
3: I know you're protecting somebody, and it's very logical it would be he. He's Janet's brother, and I know what you think about Janet.
1: Well, how do you think she'd feel if Alan did anything like that?
3: Then you do suspect Alan.
1: Yes.
3: Jack, I admire your wanting to protect Alan Gregory, but by shielding him from the consequences of this one act, you may be encouraging him to do others.
1: Aunt Charlotte, I can't help what Alan does after this, but if I can keep him out of trouble now, I'm going to.
3: Well, what are you
1: going
3: to tell the police in the morning?
1: Well, if necessary, I'll say I took the money.
3: Oh, Jack.
1: And if necessary, I know you'll let me do it.
3: Yes, Jack, I suppose I will, if it's necessary.

0: Greenwood, Mr. Gregory.
1: My father isn't home, Miss Greenwood, and I was just going out.
0: I didn't come to see your father.
1: Oh, Janet isn't home either.
0: Alan, I've come to see you.
1: Me? Well, I really haven't much time.
0: I'll only be a few minutes.
1: Oh, all right.
0: Mr. Collins was over to see Jack this evening.
1: He was?
0: Yes, there's $50 missing from the cash box at the office.
1: You mean he suspects Jack?
0: Yes.
1: Why, I don't think Jack would do a thing like that.
0: He hasn't, but he's willing to let Mr. Collins think he has.
1: Well, why? Does he have to do that?
0: No, but he's responsible for the money.
1: Yes. Yeah, I guess he is.
0: You know he is.
1: Gee, I'm sure sorry. I really have to go now.
0: Alan, on my way over here, I stopped off at the service station.
1: Service station?
0: Where your car is up for repairs.
1: How did you know about my car?
0: I asked Mr. Drake to hold off your bill until morning. He agreed.
1: Oh, he did? I mean,
0: does that make a difference?
1: What difference would that make?
0: Well, you're not under pressure to pay that bill tonight.
1: Well, that's what you've come for. To accuse me.
0: No, Alan. I've come to tell you that Jack is ready to stand good for the $50 that's missing, to take whatever consequences there are, if you want to let him do it. Is that the way you want it, Alan?
1: Oh, no, of course I don't want Jack to take the rap for me, but I'm in a jam. I don't know which way to turn.
0: Why don't you turn to your father?
1: My father? Oh, he's the last person in the world I'd turn to.
0: He's the first one you should.
1: Oh. Oh, if I could turn to him, I wouldn't be in this jam. Oh, I don't dare tell him I smashed up my car, so how can I tell him I took $50?
0: Alan, your real jam is with your father. Until you learn to face him, you won't be able to face any of your problems.
1: Oh, Miss Greenwood, a problem is something to be worked out. And you don't know my father. He won't even listen to anything that doesn't agree with what he thinks.
0: Alan, are you sure you understand your father?
1: No. No, I don't, and I never will.
0: Alan, you're wrong.
1: I know, I'm always wrong. I'm all wrong.
0: No, nobody is all wrong. I'm sure of that, except when I look in the mirror.
1: Oh, Miss Greenwood. Oh, what am I going to do?
0: Oh, speak to your father.
1: Oh, I can't. I can't. I'm licked before I start.
0: Alan, you've won many honors for your school at athletic contests, haven't you?
1: Yes.
0: And you've run quite a few hurdle races. And you know that to win, you've got to clear all the hurdles. And you've done it. Facing your father may seem an insurmountable hurdle, but believe me, the reward is far more important than any you've ever won before.
1: Oh, I've tried to talk to my father lots of times, but it's no use.
0: Suppose we both try.
1: Both?
0: When it comes to jumping hurdles, son, I'll be way ahead of you. I've stepped over some dandies.
1: Oh, you mean you'll wait and help me talk to my father?
0: Well, of course I will.
1: Oh, gosh, Miss Greenwood. No wonder people throw all kinds of bouquets at you.
0: All kinds except bridal. Mr. Gregory, I'm rather a late visitor. Alan and I were chatting.
2: Well, that's nice. Oh, by the way, Alan, when I drove into the garage, I noticed your car wasn't there.
1: I know it. It's at the service station.
2: Service station? Have you wrecked that car again?
1: Have you?
2: Yes. I warned you that if you had another accident, I'd take your car away from you. Well, that's exactly what I'm going to do.
1: I'm prepared for that.
2: Oh, you're prepared, are you? Well, get prepared for this. You'll pay for the damages. You got into this yourself, and you'll get out of it by yourself. I'm through.
0: Mr. Gregory, I didn't know a parent could up and resign.
2: Miss Greenwood, aren't you presuming a little?
0: Not a little, a great deal. But I'd rather you thought less of me and more of your son.
2: And how do you know how I feel about my son?
0: Well, he told me part of it, and your attitude tells the rest.
2: And just what have you got to do with this, Miss Greenwood?
1: I'll tell you. I stole $50 today, and I was going to let Jack Barton take the rap for me.
2: You what?
0: He needed the money to pay the repairs on his car. You just said so yourself.
2: Miss Greenwood, do you think he should steal under any circumstances? Are you condoning a thief?
0: Certainly not, but I'm trying to prevent a perfectly nice boy from becoming one, and that boy is your son, Mr. Gregory.
2: I've heard quite enough.
1: See, Miss Greenwood, it's no use.
0: Mr. Gregory, if you had a friend who had made some serious mistakes, and you knew that if he had another chance, he wouldn't do it again, what would you do?
2: Well, I'd give him another chance.
0: Then why don't you regard Alan as a friend and give him that chance?
2: Miss Greenwood, a son and a friend are entirely different relationships.
0: Well, maybe they shouldn't be.
2: I don't think you really understand.
0: About being a parent, Mr. Gregory?
2: Frankly, yes.
0: Well, I haven't been a parent in the accepted sense, but I've certainly been a child, way back in the dark ages, perhaps. But the memory of my mother is very vivid, clear, and deep. She was my friend as well as my mother. I loved her very dearly as my mother, but I loved her even more dearly as my friend.
1: Oh, Dad, I'm not blaming you for the things I've done, but if I could just talk to you, I feel... Oh, maybe I do the right thing from here on.
2: From here on?
0: From here on. It's a wonderful phrase. It's a wonderful idea. Alan still has the $50, so if you pay the repair bill for him, he can give the money back to Mr. Collins in the morning.
2: What will Mr. Collins think?
0: That Alan has a very wise father who gives very sound advice, and that Alan's just as smart as his father for taking that advice.
2: Miss Greenwood, you're a very persuasive woman.
0: No, Mr. Gregory, it's truth that's persuasive. Thank goodness. I must be going now.
2: Well, I'll see you home, Miss Greenwood.
0: Oh, thank you, but that won't be necessary. I'd love to think I needed the protection, but, Mr. Gregory, leave us be frank.

0: see, Jack, when you said that the money might turn up in the morning, you were right.
1: And Charlotte, speaking to Alan was the last thing I wanted you to do. But you know, I'm kind of glad that you did do it.
0: When the first thing you do is tackle, the last thing you want to do, you'll find out it's the only thing you have to do.
2: Well, the last thing I want to do right now is go to bed, but I think it better be the first thing.
1: All right, then go to bed.
0: Aunt Charlotte, may I ask you something?
1: Anything?
0: Can I kiss you?
1: I should say so.
3: Hey, what's going on here?
0: Why, Robert, I thought you were fast asleep.
3: I couldn't sleep, Aunt Charlotte. I kept thinking about you and the Mother's Club. Why don't you want to be president?
0: Well, I'm not really anybody's mother.
3: Aunt Charlotte, you don't actually have to have children to be a mother.
0: No.
3: Look at all you've done tonight. Could any mother do more?
0: Well, when you put it that way,
3: Oh, please, Aunt Charlotte.
0: All right, I'll phone Mrs. Barker in the morning if you think I qualify.
1: Oh, I'll say you qualify. You've certainly been a mother to us.
0: As well as a father.
3: And even our aunt.
1: You wouldn't want to be our uncle, too, would you?
0: Well, I might as well. It doesn't look like I'm ever going to get you one.

0: Bob Greenwood will be back in a moment. 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
2: Friends, the war has taught us many things that we'll apply in peace. It's brought inventions we can use. The wars forever cease. But plus our new victorious power, plus all our new machines, it's taught us all how very much a card or letter means. Yes, we've all learned through years of war just why a soldier feels that mail calls more important than the bugle call to meals. We've learned that little notes of news, of greetings, cheer, and smile can whisk a fella's heart back home across 10,000 miles. So let's all keep that truth in mind now that the fighting's through. Let's not forget how very much a card or note can do. And let's remember what we've learned as all the warfare ends, that war defeats our enemies, but thoughtfulness keeps our friends.
3: Now until next Sunday at the very same time, this is Charlotte Greenwood saying...

0: Show is written by Sylvia Thalberg and High Alexander. The Bob and Gilbert, Barbara Roberts, and Jack was played by Barbara Eiler, Bobby Larson, and Edward Ryan. This is Wendell Niles speaking. The Hallmark Charlotte Weisman Show came to you from Hollywood.
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5: And now, in cooperation with police and federal law enforcement departments throughout the United States, the only national program that brings you authentic police case history. Gangbusters!
6: Case of the collector who robbed Midwestern supermarkets of thousands of dollars until a case of cigarettes put him out of business.
5: Gangbusters has asked the Honorable Leonard L. Murphy, Chief of Detectives of the St. Louis, Missouri Police Department, to narrate by proxy tonight's case. Chief Murphy, you've told me that it's surprising how many criminals actually have very clever ideas.
7: Yes, Don Gardner, but in these instances, being clever doesn't mean being smart. If they were smart, they never would have used their talents in the direction they did. Invariably, these clever boys know they have a quick mind, but they overestimate their shrewdness in a quest for lots of money with no work.
5: Well, your case for tonight took place in the city of St. Louis, Chief Murphy?
7: Yes, that's right, Don. And one night, not long ago, a young man and a girl were seated in the last row of a mammoth movie theater on Grand Avenue. The last showing of the picture just ended, and the audience was filing out to the strains of the giant Wurlitzer organ.
8: Picture.
9: If you want to see it over again, you got to come back tomorrow.
8: Okay, a girl can dream, can't she?
9: Sure, someplace else. Come on.
8: Oh, honest, Rich, you've got about as much romance as a turtle. It was a wonderful picture.
9: Pardon us, please. Pardon, please.
8: The way he came back to her at the end and then just held her. Oh, gosh, what a picture.
9: Yeah, great stuff.
8: Rich.
9: What?
8: Where are we going?
9: Home. Where do you think?
8: I'm hungry.
9: I'll buy you a candy bar. Now, stick here a minute. I'll be right back.
8: Where are you going?
9: Just stick here. I'll be back.
8: Oh, yeah. Okay, Rich.
10: Hey, Rich. How long can I hide behind a flower pot?
9: I got interest in the picture.
10: Come on, let's get this over with.
9: Make it quick and to the point.
10: Don't worry, I like them that way.
9: So you don't get your hair messed up.
10: That's one reason.
9: Well, I believe in advertising. There it is. Treasurer's office.
10: Okay, I'm set.
9: Knock.
10: Right.
11: Come in.
9: The guy out front said to see you. We've got a little...
10: Get him up. Hey.
9: Come, we'll be looking at a crack on the head.
10: Or worse, maybe.
9: Sit still, bud.
10: Well, here it is. All wrapped up pretty for the bank.
9: Grab it and let's go.
10: What about Junior here?
9: He must get awful sleepy working nights. Here, bud, sleep. Good. Let's go. I got a date waiting, you know.
10: You don't have to drag me.
9: Okay, all clear. Get moving.
10: Rich. Hey, Rich.
9: What?
10: Come here a minute, will you?
9: want now, stud?
10: Is my tie straight, Rich?
9: Oh, you and your ties. I'll straighten your tie for you.
10: Okay, so I'll use the mirror. Hey, that was a nice piece of business last night, Rich.
9: Well, I'm glad you're happy.
10: Now, I'm counting on plenty of jobs like that, Rich. Stud's got to be kept in more of these fancy ties.
9: Well, you'll have enough to hire a valet.
10: Uh-oh.
9: You were expecting anyone?
10: In the morning?
9: Grab a gun and get behind the door.
10: Okay.
9: Okay, just a minute. Yeah, who is it?
11: Francie. Open up, will you?
10: Francie.
9: Oh, all right. Now, look, Francie.
11: Look yourself.
10: Hello, Francie. You're up early.
11: Do you want to make something of a grape shape?
9: What's eating you?
11: What's eating me? I'll tell you what's eating me. I opened up the paper this morning, and what do you think is staring me in the face?
9: What?
11: That movie house was held up last night, as if you didn't know.
9: All right, so what?
11: Oh, wait here a minute, Francie. Don't go away. I'll be right back. Took me there under false pretenses, that's what you did.
9: Would you felt any better if you knew we were going to do the job?
11: That's beside the point. I got better things to do than play decoy for a couple of hundred.
10: Name one thing better.
11: Listen, Wolf in Wolf's clothing, I didn't come here
9: to talk to you. Okay, get it down to a convulsion, will you? These walls talk back.
11: You can heist all the joints you want, and you can spend all the dough on me. But if I'm part of any job, knownst or unbeknownst, I want what I got coming.
10: I'll give you what you got coming.
9: Stud.
11: By yourself.
9: Let me see if I get you straight, Francie. You want to go to work?
11: Look, Pappy, I gotta pay my rent the same as anybody else.
10: Not with my money, you don't.
11: If you don't like it, Beau Crummel, pick up your pork pie and take a walk. I'm in.
9: Well, not yet, Francie. I have to work out an angle.
11: Oh, that's easy. There's always an angle.
10: Well, you just angled me right out of the picture.
9: Take it easy, stud. I got an idea this is gonna be good for all of us.
12: Oh, excuse me, Mr. Lewis.
10: Yeah, sure, son.
12: Sergeant Walsh.
13: Lieutenant Nehaus, Sergeant. You still got the theater treasurer with you?
12: Yes, sir. He's looking the pictures over, trying to pick out those two bandits.
13: All right, Sergeant. I'll be right in.
12: Okay, Lieutenant. Well, Mr. Lewis, this will be the last batch you'll have to look through today.
10: Oh, that's good, Sergeant. I have to be at work at one. I can come back tomorrow if you want.
12: Well, we'll see. Just go through those pictures. Take a good look at each one of them, both profile and front view.
10: Uh-huh.
12: If any of those men look familiar, just let me know.
10: I sure will.
12: And just take your time, huh?
10: Okay. Well, it's not this one.
12: Yeah, let's sort. Oh, come in, Lieutenant.
14: How's it going, Sergeant?
12: Not too well. Mr. Lewis, Lieutenant Nehaus.
14: Mr. Lewis?
10: Hello, Lieutenant.
12: You go right ahead, Mr. Lewis.
10: Yeah, sure. If I recognize any of them, I'll holler.
12: Yeah, fine.
14: Looks like a new bunch, huh, Sergeant?
12: Well, he's been through the entire modus operandi file. He can't make anybody we've ever handled for robbery.
14: What's he looking at now?
12: Oh, mugs. Hey, yeah. You hit one, Mr. Lewis?
10: Well, I thought I did. No, this ain't him, I'm sure.
12: Okay, keep looking.
10: Yeah, I will.
12: Yes, Lieutenant, I think we're in for a siege from these boys.
14: Well, let's keep at it, Sergeant. They're new at the game. At least they're up against a couple of old-timers. They've got them on that anyway.
11: But what's the matter with going to the Pines, Rich? At least they got some music there you can dance to.
9: I told you, Stud's going to meet us here.
11: And I can't think of a better reason for leaving.
9: Listen, Francie, get the chip off your shoulder. We're not going to be any good unless we're a team. Remember that.
11: Rah, rah, rah, team, team, team.
9: You want something else to drink?
11: Well, as long as I've got a choice, I think... party spoiled.
10: Hello, Rich. Everything's set.
9: Sit down, Stud.
10: Yeah, thanks.
11: I'm fine. How are you?
10: Suddenly sick.
9: Come on, come on. What did Bailey have to say?
10: Well, he didn't exactly go for it like Romeo went for Juliet.
11: That's a nice tie you got on, Stud. Is it new?
10: Yeah. It's pure silk. I just bought it this afternoon. It's class, huh?
11: It was a little longer. You could hang yourself with it.
10: Why, you go...
9: Okay, cut it out. What did Bailey say?
10: Well, Rich, he said he never looked at it that way. He didn't think chain grocery stores would be the ticket. And he got suspicious.
9: But you told him there'd be lots of dough in those safes.
10: Yeah, but a guy's always suspicious when he gets something for nothing. For you to case 15 or 20 of those stores, a big job, Rich. Especially for free. He wants to know what you're going to get out of it.
9: You told him?
10: Yeah, I told him. I laid it on the line. I told him that after he knocks over so many chain store safes, they'll stop keeping the dough in the safes. And that's when you start your end.
9: And he went for it.
10: But he was still a little suspicious, Rich. I had to promise him something.
9: What?
10: I had to promise him that when he broke into those stores, I'd go along.
11: Just for the ride, huh?
10: Well, if I'm going to do the work or take my split, you know how it is, Rich.
9: Sure, sure. I know how it is.
10: And it's okay?
9: You gotta take your pick, stud. Either Bailey's end or mine.
10: I'll take his end. You're just playing a hunch. Maybe they'll take it out of the safe, maybe they won't.
9: Okay, stud. I guess you know best.
10: Thanks, Rich. I knew you wouldn't kick.
9: You can do what you like. Only don't come running to me when I get started.
10: I'll be satisfied. Well, I think I'll go call Bailey and say that you put the okay on it.
9: Go ahead.
10: Yeah. I'll be right back. Order me a drink.
11: Yeah, strychnine and soda. How do you like that guy? What do you have to be so nice about it for? He just walked out on the team. Rah, rah, rah, team.
9: That's all right, Francie. He leaves everything for you and me. Now, tomorrow, you gotta start shopping for groceries, baby. In chain stores. Waiter. Waiter, over here.
7: So Don, the criminal Rich, engineered a queer plan to set other criminals off on a series of chain grocery store safe burglaries in St. Louis. Now, if you're puzzled how he could profit from burglaries committed by other criminals, you'll see shortly that he had quite an ingenious plan. But he didn't realize that detectives also live by ingenuity.
5: Now back to Gangbusters. You were telling us, Chief Murphy, that the young criminal Rich convinced another gang that they could profitably burglarize the safes of chain grocery stores in St. Louis. And he even went so far as to have his girl, Francie, case the stores for them.
7: That's right, Don. And soon police reports began to show a plague of these safe burglaries. A chain grocery store was broken into and its safe cracked nearly every night. St. Louis detectives were doing all they could to catch the criminals, but decided, as Rich hoped they would, that precautionary measures were also necessary. Lieutenant Niehaus and Sergeant Walsh were discussing the situation at police headquarters.
15: 3 o'clock, be all right with you, Sergeant?
16: Yes, sir.
15: Got them all lined up, have you?
16: Yes, sir. All the district managers, A&P stores, Kroger's, Piggly Wiggly, and one or two others. But, Lieutenant, do you really think they'll go for it?
15: I don't see why not. They want to stop these burglaries. The best way to do it, next to catching the thieves, is not to leave anything for them to take if they do break in.
16: Yeah, but some of these stores take in $3,000 or $4,000 a day, Lieutenant. No matter what kind of trouble we've been having, it's still a sight easier to break into a manager's home than a store safe.
15: Yes, it is. But the burglars won't know the store managers are carrying the money home with them. They won't know where it went. So no publicity on this move. No publicity at all.
11: Pardon me.
17: Yes, madam?
11: You're the manager, aren't you?
17: Yes. Can I help you?
11: I'd like to get a check cashed, if I may.
17: Oh, I'm sorry, madam. Company rules, we're not allowed to cash checks.
11: But I left home without any money. Well, I guess I'll have to go back.
17: Well, if you'd like, you can do your marketing now, and we'll hold the packages for you.
11: No, I think I'll run on home, but... Well, it seems sort of silly rule not to cash customers' checks. If you cashed checks, you wouldn't have lost so much money in that robbery you had the other night.
17: Maybe you're right, but there won't be any more money lost in burglaries.
11: They haven't caught the criminals.
17: No, not yet. But if they try it again, they'll find an empty safe. As a matter of fact, they try it in any of our stores, they'll find the safe empty.
11: Really? Well, thanks just the same.
9: Hello?
18: Rich?
9: Yeah, Francie, how'd it go?
18: The stores have stopped keeping their receipts around at night.
9: Uh-huh. Then the managers must be taking it away with them. Check a few more places around closing time.
18: Okay, General.
9: And if that's the way it is, I'll go to work. Hey, just a minute.
17: Oh, I'm sorry, sir. The store's closed tonight.
9: Well, in that case, give me the dough.
17: What do you mean?
9: Come on, buddy. I'm the collector. Get him up.
17: Hey.
9: Get him up.
17: Please, don't shoot.
9: I'll take that package. Give it to her, I said.
17: No, you can't.
9: No. Thanks, buddy.
16: Well, I just put out an alarm on that last one, Lieutenant.
15: Good.
16: Lieutenant, I wish we could provide an armed guard for every chain store manager in the city.
15: Where are we going to get the men?
16: I don't know.
15: You know, Sergeant, I can't help feeling that these robberies and safe burglaries are tied up in some way. It's just too neat to be a coincidence.
16: Maybe, but safe burglars and stick-up men just don't run together, Lieutenant.
15: Hmm. Now, what about the stolen goods angle?
16: Not much yet. Those burglars must know that cigarettes are just about as hard to trace as money. Guess that's why they went to the trouble to take them along.
15: At least cigarettes are harder to conceal.
16: Well, we're keeping our eye on receivers of such merchandise.
15: Okay. I only hope it comes through before every store in town is touched.
11: Hey, you know what's in here, Rich? Spaghetti.
19: No kidding.
11: Mm-hmm. Imagine, the stuff is hard when you buy it.
19: Yeah.
11: Just goes to show if you nose around enough, you'll learn plenty.
19: Yeah, well, there must be something to eat around here that's quick to fix.
11: Oh, take your pick. I got two closets full of groceries. Ready to go in business myself. Apple juice, tomato juice, sauerkraut juice, grapefruit juice, anything. Oh, there's chow mein. Hey, imagine, chow mein in cans.
19: Who's that?
11: Not somebody with more groceries, I hope.
19: Go out and take a look.
11: Oh, sure. Okay, I'm coming. Yeah? Who is it?
20: Come on, Francie, open up.
11: Oh, I knew it was too good to last.
20: Hello, Francie.
11: Come in, come in.
20: Is Rich around?
11: Hey, Rich, come on out. You got lots of company. Hart, Schaffner, and Marks.
20: Hello, Rich.
21: Well, Stud, where'd you spring from?
20: I hear you're doing all right, Rich.
21: Well, I hear you're doing all right.
20: We were, until they didn't leave the dough in the safes anymore. It worked out like you figured.
11: I'll bet you're happy, too.
20: Look, Rich, have you... Have you got a spot for me?
11: A spot?
21: You should have stayed with me all the while, Stud. You've been rolling in clover now.
20: I guess I would have, but I'm flat.
21: Flat? You guys must have taken plenty out of those safes.
20: Yeah, but there were four of us. It was all right.
21: Well, what happened to the dough?
20: You know, a few clothes.
11: Only a few? Hmm.
20: And I dropped a bundle across the river.
21: Haven't you got sense enough to stay out of a crap game?
11: Oh, yeah, now yes.
20: How about it, Rich? You take me back in?
11: If you do, Rich, I swear
21: Francie,
11: I...
21: Haven't you got anything left?
20: No dough.
21: What then?
20: Well, I got two cases of cigarettes we took out of one joint. What do you say, Rich?
21: Nothing to them.
20: But, Rich, you...
21: You had your chance to stick and you didn't. What do you want, charity?
20: Okay. That's the way you feel about it.
21: Get rid of those cigarettes. They ought to bring you 100 or so.
20: Yeah, I guess I'll have to.
21: But be careful where you sell them.
20: Don't worry. Well, thanks just the same.
11: Put some of your suits in, Hawk. They ought to keep you for a month.
20: I did already. Oh, so long.
21: Take it easy.
11: There goes my pal. He's a bum. A bum with shoulder pads.
21: Yeah. Maybe I should have taken him back.
11: Are you losing your mind?
21: Whenever he gets picked up for anything, he'll holler from here to St. Joe.
11: Ah, who's going to pick him up?
21: Nobody, I guess. But only I hope he's careful about getting rid of those cigarettes. They involve too many people.
20: Hello, Lucius.
22: Huh? Oh, Stud. Hello, Stud. Just a minute.

0: Hello, Lucius.
1: Oh, it's Dad. Hello, it's Dad. Just a minute. 3, 4, 5, 6, 7, 8. 108.
0: What are you doing? Figuring out your income tax?
1: Inventory, my boy, just inventory. It's on your mind, Stead. Busy today, very busy.
0: Look, Lucius.
1: What is it?
0: I'm a little short of cash.
1: Well, I'm not so long on it myself, my boy, not long at all.
0: I wasn't asking for a loan.
1: It's a good thing, because you wouldn't get it.
0: Could you use some cigarettes?
1: Stead, you know I don't smoke. Quit years ago.
0: Come on, Lucius, cigarettes.
1: How many you got?
0: 2 cases. Old Golds, both of them.
1: There's not much of a market for cigarettes these days, Stud. Not much.
0: When you're buying something, there's never much of a market, is there, Lucius?
1: Well, it's the risk, Stud. It's the risk. Where'd you get them?
0: I got them. Isn't that enough?
1: $40 for the 2 cases. $40.
0: There's 100 cartons there.
1: $40, Stud.
0: You're a thief, Lucius.
1: Maybe. Maybe I am. $40.
0: Okay.
1: Where you got these cigarettes? Where?
0: They're out in the car.
1: Well, what are we waiting for? Let's get them.
0: You got the 40?
1: Dad, I'm surprised at you. Come on.
0: Yeah.
1: Where's Rich these days? I haven't heard from him in quite a time.
0: Oh, he's a big shot now, Lucius. He don't deal in nothing but cash now.
1: It's too bad. Which is the car?
0: It's the convertible there.
1: Nice. Where'd you get it?
0: I borrowed it.
1: Well, come on. The cigarettes.
0: They're in the trunk. $40 ain't much money, Lucius.
1: More than you got.
0: You get the point. There they are.
1: Mm-hmm. Well, let's get them inside.
0: Come on, the $40, Lucius.
1: Oh, yes, the $40. Well, tens do.
0: Anything.
1: 10, 20, 30, 40.
0: Thanks.
1: Inside with it. You take the other.
0: Okay.
1: Come on.
0: Wait till I shut the trunk. $40.
1: But the market is bad, Stud. Very bad.
2: All right, you two. That's far enough.
0: Cops.
2: Drop those cartons.
1: Please.
2: Drop them.
1: See here, officer. I'm a legitimate businessman. Legitimate.
2: Your record says different. You. Where'd you get those cigarettes?
0: What do you think? They fell off some truck.
1: I see here, Captain.
2: I'm not a captain, and you're under arrest receiving stolen property.
1: Stolen property?
2: Those cigarettes were taken in a burglary.
1: Ridiculous.
0: What burglary? I don't know what you're talking about. I don't know anything about any burglaries.
2: Now, we'll see how much you know about burglaries and also a few robberies. Come on, both of you.
1: See here.
2: I said come on, and I mean it.
3: Honest, Rich, I just can't sit here and listen to you cry in your beer all night.
4: I'm telling you, Francie, I made a mistake turning Stud out. I should have taken him back. I've got a feeling.
3: I've got a feeling, too. I've got a feeling it ain't Christmas. If you took him back in, that's exactly what it would have to be, Christmas.
4: Francie.
3: What?
4: We're getting out of town.
3: For crying out loud, why? And to where?
4: Who cares? Any place. Get packed tonight. We're leaving in the morning.
3: Okay, Admiral, you got a passenger.
4: Then come on, let's get out of here.
3: Well, not so fast. Let me finish my drink.
4: All right, but make it snappy.
5: Yes?
6: Sergeant Walsh, Lieutenant. I just put this Stud character back in the holdover.
5: Did you get what you wanted?
6: Everything. He sang like a soprano at the Met. We'll want to make simultaneous pickups tonight. I'll need a few squads.
5: All right, Sergeant, take anybody you want.
6: Do you want to come along, Lieutenant?
5: Yeah, if you're short-handed.
6: Well, it's not exactly that, Lieutenant. There's one of these birds I want to collar myself. A guy named Rich. He's the one that had this brainstorm, and I figured you'd like to be in on it, too.
5: By all means, Sergeant. I want to be among the first to meet this Rich.
2: Okay, hold it here, Stud.
0: Yeah.
2: Which door is it?
0: It's that one there, the second one.
2: Myers, Klein.
7: Right.
2: On past the room.
7: Yes, sir.
2: Kellingcraft.
8: Yes, sir.
2: Stick at the head of the stairs.
8: Okay.
2: You set, Lieutenant?
7: Let's go.
2: Go on, Stud. I said go.
0: Okay, you don't have to shove me.
2: Now you stop at the room, knock on the door, and say it's you.
0: Now, look, I gave you guys.
2: Go do like you're told.
8: You'll answer them and then get back out of the way.
7: You sure they're in, Sergeant?
8: I hope so. Knock again.

0: answer.
1: Who is
2: it? It's me, Stud.
1: Oh, it's Stud. Okay, just a second.
0: Get back there, Stud.
1: Stud, honest.
3: Police officer.
1: Well,
0: there he is.
1: Hey!
4: Don't move, Rich.
5: Me, you don't take.
6: Watch him, there's a gun on the dresser.
5: Right.
1: Ow!
5: You grab him.
4: Let go.
7: That'll hold him. Now, there's no sense in crying about him, sister. The two of you will be separated for a long time. For good, I guess.
0: So, Don, that was how the young bandit with an idea learned the police also have ideas. Rich and all his accomplices were taken in custody. Subsequently, he was sentenced to a term of 12 years in the Missouri State Penitentiary.
8: Well, thank you, Chief Murphy, for this absorbing case history. And gangbusters, congratulations to the police officers who rounded up this troublesome gang of criminals.
9: Of Steiner.
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0: This week's star has had a long and interesting career. His first picture, made some years ago, Destination Tokyo, is still a highlight in the memory of many motion picture fans. He, of course, has made many, many other motion pictures, finds time for an occasional trip abroad, and also to do an occasional stage play. Now, as a freelance artist, he's in constant demand at all the studios, and we feel very fortunate indeed in having secured his services for this week's play. So, welcome, Mr. Robert Hutton.
1: Thank you very much, Les. It's nice to know that I'm in constant demand. My press agent keeps saying that, but up until now, I haven't believed him.
0: Well, you have been busy, I know that.
1: Well, yes, I have been, Les, and I'm very grateful.
0: I know you are, Bob. I also know that you're always in a big rush, but I do hope you'll take a minute after the play to talk about some of your activities.
1: It'll be a pleasure, Les.
0: Thank you, Robert Hutton. And now, here is our announcer.

0: is the play.
1: My name is Jones. A pretty ordinary name, and I've always been a pretty ordinary guy. Up until a couple of months ago. And now, because of the things that have happened, I'm here. Here in the violent ward of Bellevue Hospital. They think I'm crazy. They think that everything that's happened has happened only in my mind. I suppose you know something about it. It's been in the papers. Well, don't believe everything you read. I didn't kill my wife. Where is she? I don't know. I've been married to Maud for 7 years. And for 7 years, she'd been finding things wrong with me. I'm an easygoing fellow. All I asked was a comfortable home, someone to talk to, someone who'd scratch my back if it itched. We could have been happy. I had a good job and liked it, and earned pretty good money. But that wasn't enough for Maud.
2: I'm sick of these chair covers. Why can't we get new ones? Why, when Mrs. Allison came over the other day, I was ashamed. Yes, really ashamed to let her into the house. She has such a lovely apartment, and goodness knows her husband isn't any more intelligent than you. In fact, I think he's stupid. So sure, you can provide as well as he does. And anyway, I don't see why
1: you're
2: every bit as anxious as I am to have our home look nice. And then...
1: Marty!
2: What?
1: Shut up!
2: What? Are you speaking to me?
1: Do you see anyone else in the room?
2: Of course not.
1: Then I think you can assume that I'm speaking to you.
2: Oh, is that so? Well, let me tell you something. This is my home, and if I can't speak my mind in my own home, I don't know where I can. And don't you tell me to shut up when I'm trying to show you that we're too good to live in this pig pen. If you think for 1 minute
1: what
2: that I'm going to...
1: What you fail to realize, Maud, is that a man has nerves. Nerves, Maud, nerves! I like the chairs the way they are. I like the whole house. Because it's the best we can afford.
2: Then why don't you make more money? Why do you force us to live like paupers just because you're satisfied with your job? Haven't you any pride? Don't you care how your poor wife has to dress? Don't you... Where are you going? Jones, where are you going?
1: Well, that gives you an idea. Of course, I know a certain amount of needling from a wife helps make a man successful. But Morty overdid it. She drove me out of the house. It was her voice, not what she said. It was... just the irritating sound of her voice. Well, I walked around for a while and cooled off. And I got to thinking that maybe it was my fault. Maybe Morty did deserve something better. And as I turned towards home, I decided that maybe I should try to get some things to dress up the house. On the way, I passed a little junk shop, just a hole in the wall that I'd never noticed before. Right away, I got the idea of buying Morty something. So she liked old junk. She liked old glass bottles, candle holders, and funny ashtrays and stuff like that. So I went in.
3: Good evening. Come in.
1: Oh, hello. I just thought I'd look around for a gigot or something for my wife.
3: By all means. It is a nice thing to do. You are happy with your wife?
1: Huh?
3: Your wife. You are happy with her?
1: Well, sure. Well, sure we're happy. Why?
3: I only wondered. There are many married people not happy. No.
1: Has my wife been in here talking?
3: I have not had the pleasure.
1: Oh, I thought maybe... Well, what'll I get?
3: Shall I make a suggestion, Mr. Jones?
1: How'd you know my name?
3: You live in the neighborhood, do you not?
1: Sure my wife hasn't been in here?
3: Yes, Mr. Jones, I am sure.
1: Oh, what are you smiling at?
3: You do not seem able to decide what to buy, Mrs. Jones. May I help?
1: Well, yes, I want something, you know, something women like. How about that old teapot over there?
3: The teapot? No, that is not for Mrs. Jones. I think this bottle would please her.
1: What, you mean that plain old cut glass bottle?
3: Oh, but it is more than a cut glass bottle, Mr. Jones. It will make your wife very happy.
1: Is it an antique?
3: It is quite unusual.
1: Well, let's see. Well... it's all clouded up inside.
3: Do not worry about that. This is a very special bottle, Mr. Jones. Believe me, it will be very welcome to your wife.
1: Well, it's only a bottle to me. But if you're sure she'll like it, I'll take it along. But back it comes if she doesn't. How much?
3: $1, Mr. Jones.
1: A dollar for this wormy old bottle?
3: Yes, Mr. Jones. It is worth many, many times that.
1: Well, okay. Who am I to know about these things? Well, here's your dollar. Guess I'd better be getting home now.
3: Just a minute, Mr. Jones. I have something very important to tell you about the bottle.
1: Oh?
3: Keep the glass stopper tightly in place. When you remove it, hold the stopper firmly in your right hand. Not your left, Do not leave it on a table or anything. Keep it in your right hand.
1: Oh, big mystery, huh? Oh, big mystery, huh? Oh, big mystery, huh? Oh, big mystery, huh? All right, Skipper, I'll keep the stopper in my right hand. Good night.
3: Good night, Mr. Jones.

0: Jones, you meant well, but what you thought I'd want this greasy old bottle, I don't know. You simply have no sense of values, do you? Imagine paying a dollar for an old worthless bottle.
1: The man told me you'd like it.
0: And you believed
1: him. Well, how was I to know? You collect junk like this, I'll take it back tomorrow. Oh, there's one thing, though. I wonder what the guy was talking about when he said to hold the stopper in my right hand. Here. Here, let me see that thing a second. I don't see why it... A second. I don't see why it... A second. I don't see why it... Holy mackerel, look at the smoke pouring out of that thing.
0: Jones, look! The smoke! It's not smoke! It's a man! It's a... Oh! Oh!
1: Hey, boy! Hey, who are you?
2: Master, I am at your service.
1: Well, what? Where'd you come from?
2: From the bottle, master. I am come to do your bidding.
1: You came out of the bottle?
2: Yes, master.
1: Well, get back in it. But for crying out loud, he did it. I better stick this stopper back in. Now. Morty. Morty, wake up. Morty, he's gone. He's back in the bottle, Morty. It's all right now.
0: Oh, Jones. What happened?
1: Well, a fella came out of the bottle. But he's back in now.
0: Oh, what? Well, that thing, was it in the bottle?
1: Yep.
0: Oh, what on earth was it?
1: Well, I'm not sure, but I think I know. He called me master. He said he came to do my bidding.
0: Jones, I just can't understand why you'd bring a thing like that to me.
1: Hey, I wonder if that guy in the junk shop really knew his stuff. He said that bottle would make you happy.
0: Happy? It makes me sick to my stomach. Get her sick to my stomach. Get her sick to my stomach. Get it out of here.
1: I think maybe it was a genie. You know, a sort of magic guy that can get anything for you want?
0: Well, I don't believe in such foolishness. Throw the thing away.
1: By gosh, Morty, I'll bet that's what it was.
0: I don't care. Get rid of it.
1: I'm going to open that bottle again and have a talk with that guy.
0: You're not going to open that thing in my house.
1: Step back, Morty. And don't worry, he's harmless.
0: I won't have you opening that thing again. Jones! Jones!
1: Don't worry, Morty. Oh, this smoke smells funny.
0: Jones, stop it!
1: Ah, here he comes now.
2: Master, I am here to do your bidding.
1: See, Morty?
0: Take it away, I don't believe it.
1: You're here to do my bidding, eh, Genie?
2: Yes, Master. Anything you wish shall be yours.
1: Mm-hmm. Oh, how about some new chair covers to convince Morty you can do it?
2: Deign to close your eyes but one fleeting moment, sire, and your wishes shall be obeyed.
1: No funny stuff.
2: Well, assuredly not, Master.
1: All right. Come on, Morty. Close your eyes.
2: Deign to open your eyes, Master.
0: My goodness! Look, Jones!
2: Eyes, Master.
0: My goodness! Look, Jones! All our chairs recovered in such wonderful material. Oh, and look, a new rug, new curtains. Oh, that's wonderful.
1: Say, that's pretty good. Hey, how about a fireplace? I've always wanted a fireplace instead of that fake mantelpiece there.
2: Yes, Master. But blink your eyes twice, and it shall be done.
1: Come on, Morty. Blink twice. Come on, Morty. Blink twice. Well, look at there. A real fireplace, and it works, too.
0: Jones, do you realize what we can do with this?
1: Ask for something, Morty.
0: Well, first I want a closet full of chic dresses and shoes.
2: It is done, Mistress. Your closet overflows with the finest clothes.
0: Oh? I'm going to go look. Don't go away. Wait till I see what they're like.
1: Genie, can you get us anything we want? Anything at all?
2: Yes, Master. I am here to answer all of your commands.
1: Can you get anything Morty wants? Now, that's a tall order.
2: Her wishes shall be fulfilled.
1: Oh, good. Now let's see. I think I'd like a new pipe, nicely mellowed and filled with a fine tobacco.
2: It is in your right hand, Master.
1: Oh, so it is. Say, Genie, why do I have to hold this stopper in my right hand all the time?
2: It is not absolutely necessary, Master.
1: No? Well, the little guy in the store said it was. Why'd you say that?
2: It is difficult to say, Master.
1: You're holding something back. What is it?
2: Am I commanded to answer, sire?
1: Sure.
2: If I had the stopper, Master, I would never be forced to live in this bottle. I would be free.
1: You mean you'd run out if you accidentally got hold of the stopper?
2: Yes, Master. I must answer truthfully. I would.
1: Well, maybe after we get Morty all she wants, I'll give you the stopper.
2: Master, I look forward to the day.
0: Jones!
2: The day.
0: Jones!
2: The day.
0: Jones! Oh, the clothes are beautiful. They're the latest styles, and he was right. The closet's full.
1: Oh, good. Want anything else?
0: Certainly. I want some new silver.
3: It is done, mistress.
0: Two beautiful new cars.
3: Yes, mistress.
0: A lovely house in the country.
3: Yes, mistress, it is done.
0: Many different kinds of jewels to wear and...
1: Hey, Marty, whoa.
3: It is done, mistress.
1: Well, it looked as though Maud was finally going to get everything she wanted out of life. Her mind was on furniture and jewels and clothing. But even with the excitement of all that was happening, I kept wondering if now I could get what I really wanted out of life.

We'll return in just a moment with Act Two of the Movie Town Radio Theater's presentation of The Sound of Her Voice, starring Mr. Robert Hutton.

0: Well, I suppose you figure that from then on, everything went pretty well with us. That Maudie, with everything she desired, finally got around to being the kind of wife I wanted. Well, for a while, it looked like it might happen. Maudie had money, servants, houses, furnishings, everything she could think of, including chairs you couldn't sit in and pictures you didn't like to look at, you know? But then she turned social. Signed us up for a rumba course at Arthur Murray's and filled the place with the best people. Got so I hated to be around. I stuck at my job. I liked it. And besides, how did I know how long the genie would last? Anyway, Maudie got sore about it.
1: Why don't you quit that old job, Jones? We're rich now. We have fine homes, everything in the world we want. How do you expect me to hold up my head with our new friends if you go around dressed in those old clothes? And why do you insist on keeping that old Morris chair?
0: Maudie, I like it.
1: It doesn't fit, Jones. It's a passé piece anyway.
0: I like it. Say, I know what to do. Let me just talk to the genie a second. I'll show you what I'll do about the Morris chair.
1: Oh, don't be silly.
2: What are your wishes?
0: Jeannie, my wife doesn't like Morris chairs. So would you make me another room, a good-sized room? Put my Morris chair in it and some books, a good radio, and a liquor closet.
2: It is already as you say, Master.
0: Already? Well, okay, thanks. You may return to the bottle now.
2: Yes, Master.
0: Yeah, it's a shame to keep a nice guy like that cooped up.
1: Jones!
0: Yeah, Morty?
1: Do you think putting your Morris chair in another room solves anything?
0: Well, yeah, I thought it did. You won't have to see it now.
1: Jones, that's not the point. We're part of a different life now. You can't go around like a tramp anymore. We're important people today.
0: Important? What's so important about us?
1: Oh, Jones, you're exasperating.
0: Listen here, Maudie. I don't want to use the genie to make myself better than other people. I'll use the genie to make myself comfortable, and that's all. You're not going to make a snob out of me.
1: Are you saying that I'm a snob, Jones?
0: That's what it looks like from where I sit, Maudie.
1: Well, I like that. You have such terrible manners, I'm ashamed to have you eat at the same table with my friends. I'm doing everything I can to improve our lives and...
0: Maudie! What would you say if I asked you to scratch my back?
1: Oh, Jones, you're impossible.
0: I'd be glad to scratch your back if it itched.
1: I don't care to scratch your back. And I don't itch, you imbecile. And hereafter, I'm going to make my social plans without you.
0: Well, it was that same old irritating voice. I didn't mind so much what she said. It was just that her voice grated on me. Got on my nerves, you know? Well, finally one night when Maudie had a lot of her friends over, caging drinks and phoning around for money, I got bored and went upstairs to get away. I felt kind of lonely and I wanted someone to talk to. So I pulled the stopper on the glass bottle and let the genie out. He looked kind of tired.
2: Master, it has been a long time. Have you still more wishes to demand of me?
0: Oh, no, I don't want anything. Just someone to talk to. You haven't anything to do right now, have you?
2: I am at your service, Master.
0: Fact is, Jeannie, I think we've had too many wishes already. We've got everything we want, but Maudie's just the same.
2: It is often so, Master.
0: What does a man want, Jeannie? He wants his wife and a comfortable home. He wants her companionship. He wants to be able to talk with her about anything, work together, live together. And if his back itches, Jeannie, he wants her to scratch it, just like he'd scratch hers.
2: That is true, Master.
0: Man doesn't care about elegance and social things. Not if they take away companionship and understanding. Of course, I never really had companionship with Maudie. But at least there was something back in the old days.
2: If Master would permit, I have a suggestion.
0: Let's have it.
2: Perhaps another more beautiful, more understanding woman.
0: Another woman?
2: Yes, Master. A woman who loved you so terribly that your slightest glance would swell her heart with joy. Your merest frown give pain to her whole being. A beautiful, lovely woman who exists solely for you.
0: Oh, no, I couldn't do that, Jeannie. What would she be like?
2: She would be all that you could wish of a woman. All that you could wish of a woman. All that you could wish of a woman.
0: All? No, I couldn't do that, Jeannie. It wouldn't be fair. Would she scratch my back? Would she sit and talk about nothing at all as long as I pleased and never nag at me?
2: Master, she would be all that your most imaginative dreams could desire.
0: It wouldn't be fair, but I am tempted.
2: But say the word, Master, and she shall be standing at your side.
0: Well, there's no harm in giving it a try.
3: Bring her on, Jeannie, and I hope she is all you say she is.
2: I am committed to the truth, Master. Now, deign to look out the window but a moment, sire.
4: Jones.
5: Oh.
4: I am Diane.
5: You are?
4: Yes, Jones. I have come at your bidding, as I always will. I want nothing more in the world than to keep you happy. My heart bursts for love of you. My eyes grow weary with the radiance that shines from your dear face. Take me in your arms, Jones. I am yours.
5: Well,
4: Be not afraid. These arms are made to twine about you. My mouth was formed to be pressed to yours. My very thoughts are for your comfort.
5: Well, you're beautiful.
4: My beauty is for you, my dearest Jones. Come, let us sit down here together. My heart is bursting with words of love to tell you.
5: I can't believe this.
4: Nor I. Never did I dream I would discover one to whom I could belong so completely. Come sit beside me, my dearest Jones.
5: Well, all I can say is the genie certainly knows his stuff.
4: You find me pleasing.
5: Pleasing? Diane, you're the most beautiful woman I ever saw in my life.
4: And you are handsome and kind beyond my wildest dreams.
5: Oh, I don't know.
4: Come sit beside me, my dearest Jones. Let us pour out our hearts to each other.
5: All right. Could I ask you a few questions?
4: Ask them, my love.
5: Do you care about how I dress?
4: I think only of your fine mind, your comfort. Whatever you wish to wear is best of all.
5: Do you like Morris chairs?
4: If a Morris chair is your favorite, then it is mine. We will fill the house with them.
5: Well, how about concerts, opera, and all that society stuff?
4: I enjoy only what you enjoy, my dearest Jones. I go only where you go.
5: Oh, and one other thing. Diane, would you object to scratching my back?
4: I'd love to scratch your back. Lean forward a bit and I will do it now. Softly, gently, lovingly. Like this.
5: Diane, you will always do this for me, Diane.
4: Always, my dearest Jones. Dearest Jones, I will prepare the finest foods for you. I will keep your home as you love it. Your way will be my way.
5: Can you scratch it a little higher and to the left?
4: Here?
5: Yes. Oh, there.
1: Oh. Jones!
5: I dropped the stopper.
1: What do you mean sitting up here with that woman? Who is she? Jones, answer me. Who is she?
5: I dropped the stopper. Where'd it go? Quick, before the genie gets it.
1: Jones, who is that woman?
5: The stopper. It's under the chair. Quick.
2: End your search, Master. I have the stopper at last.
5: Genie, be a good guy. Give it back, please, just for a while.
1: Jones, I demand to know who that woman is.
5: Genie, please don't run out on me now. Not yet, Genie.
2: I must go, Master, and I must take with me all my belongings. Prepare to return to your former life, Master.
5: You mean you're going to take Diane, everything?
2: Yes, Master, it must be so.
1: Oh, you wretch. You selfish beast. You've ruined us. You and that woman.
5: Shut up, Maud. Listen, Jeannie. Take it easy. We can make a deal. Don't be too quick.
2: It must be, Master.
1: You deliberately planned this, Jones. You let the genie get the stopper. You resented everything I did. Now this is your way of getting back at me.
5: Jeannie, look. Look, you were a good guy. I was your friend.
2: Yes, Master, that is true.
5: Then do one thing for me. Just one thing.
1: He won't do anything now, you fool. You've ruined us.
2: What did you wish, Master?
5: You can't leave Diane.
2: No, Master.
5: But you can take Morty with you. You can do that, can't you? Take her with you?
2: It will be as you say, Master.
1: Oh, to think. We had all this, and now it's going to be taken away from us. Oh, and I worked so hard.
2: I am ready to leave now, Master.
5: Just a second, Jeannie. One last chance. Morty. Stop crying a minute. Morty, I want to ask you something.
1: Well?
5: Morty, would you scratch my back when you feel better?
1: No. No! Now, scratch your eyes out first. I hate you, Jones. I hate you.
5: All right, Jeannie.
2: Goodbye, Master.
1: Ruined us, that's what. Just as I succeeded in becoming somebody. Just as I... Oh, what's happening? Jones!
5: Goodbye, Jeannie. Goodbye, Morty. Goodbye, Diane. That's what happened to Morty. It was her voice. It grated on me, you know?
3: You could say I killed her, but I don't think she's dead. Well, I told them my story, and they sent me here to Bellevue Hospital. I guess I don't mind, really. It's nice and quiet here, and they leave you alone. There's only one thing I'm afraid of. She might come back. The genie might not be able to stand Morty's voice either. And he might send her back. Don't let that happen, will you?
6: And the curtain falls on Act Two of the Movie Town Radio Theater's presentation of The Sound of Her Voice, starring Mr. Robert Hutton, who returns in just a moment. And our star, Mr. Robert Hutton. Bob, thank you very much for a swell job.
3: Thank you very much, Les.
6: It was quite a thrill hearing you play a new type of role, Bob. Now, tell me, how did you like Paris when you were over there making a picture a little while back?
3: Oh, very much, Les. It's quite different from working in Hollywood studios. I've never been abroad before, and I got a real bang out of seeing the many sides of Paris. It's a wonderful city. And it's been especially nice working with you and with the wonderful cast you selected to help me.
6: Well, it's been a real pleasure having you here, Bob.
3: Oh, and before I go, Les, I'd like to tell my wife and my two boys, Kenneth and Courty, that the play is over. They left me out of the violent ward at Bellevue, and I'll be right home.
6: Thank you, and goodbye, Mr. Robert Hutton. And in closing, we issue to each and every one of you a most cordial invitation to join us each and every week and hear outstanding stars in stories especially selected for them.

cast, you heard our star, Mr. Robert Hutton, as Jones. Gracia Leopold as Maud. Edward Clark as the shopkeeper. Wilms Herbert as the genie. And Billy Janis as Diane. Music was composed and conducted by Del Castillo. The Sound of Her Voice was written by Robert Presnell, Jr., edited by Bud Lesser, produced and directed by yours truly, Les Mitchell.

0: I'm crunching my polo, dear Liza, dear Liza. I'm crunching my polo, dear Liza, crunching.
1: The nicest thing about the milk with the hole is that it's smooth and never crumbles. You can eat polo without other people hearing. 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
0: I can't. 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

0: Dad! Dad!
1: Yes, what is it, son?
0: My Nintendo's broken, Dad. I was halfway through a game of Super Mario and the screen went blank.
1: Don't worry. I'll get Bruce Grobbelaar round.
0: Why him?
1: Well, if anyone can fix a game, he can.

0: Thank you very much indeed, folks, and welcome to the show. Yes, the show that does for the news what David Mellor does to just about anything. That's right, David Mellor, the man who looks like a rabbit and acts like one, don't he? I feel sorry for him, though, don't you? I mean, what's going to happen when he loses his looks? And poor old Bruce Grobbelaar, eh? Dear, he should have played for Spurs. No one would have noticed, would they? And I see a building society is offering the Bruce Grobbelaar high-interest account. Apparently, the more money you put in, the less you've saved, yeah. Meanwhile, I see somebody broke into Tory party headquarters and stole their file on sleaze. Police are looking for a weightlifter with a double hernia, you know. This week, too, Britain's first lottery tickets go on sale. They're called hospital appointments, you know. Prince Charles says people should get rid of their old bangers. That's bad news for Camilla, really, isn't it? On TV this week, they're reminding us that Lord Lucan's been missing for 20 years. Still, if they really wanted to find him, they'd have set the Child Support Agency onto him, wouldn't they? Oh, and what about Danny Baker getting 1,500 quid an hour for doing his radio show? You know, that's more than Van Gogh would have got if he'd painted a picture and sold it himself. And he only cut off 50% of his listeners. Known in the trades as wordy but worthwhile, I think. And I read that a 96-year-old woman has just retired after 72 years as a church organist. Next week she's auditioning for Status Quo, you know. Oh, and in another top showbiz story, a pantomime at an old folks' home has an 89-year-old playing Cinderella. Prince Charming's got his work cut out, I tell you. Whoever fits this daymarked vest, I will wed. More good news. The first in a new chain of discount Undertakers opened this week in an old toy warehouse. Yes. They're called Stiffs or Us. Oh, and among the silliest stories this week was that bloke who claimed that a slimming drink made his manhood shrink to half its normal size. Well, it's his own fault. He should have stirred it with a spoon like everyone else. I don't write this appalling stuff, you know. Nothing to do with me. And finally, did you see that report that claims constantly repeating yourself is a sign you're not getting enough sex? Did you see that report that claims...
1: John, what is the matter, beloved? You're tossing and turning.
0: I'm sorry, my angel. It's just that nothing ever seems to go right. First, Mellor decided to go back to basics again, and then this David Martin character resigns.
1: Who?
0: Exactly. No one's heard of the little prat, have they? Not till he resigns, and suddenly, according to the press, he's a crucial member of the cabinet.
1: Well, what did this one resign for? Cash for questions? Pregnant? Mistress? Research assistant?
0: Oh, you mean bung up, bonk up, or bunk up? None of them. No, he said it was a matter of honour.
1: Honour? Are you sure he was a Conservative?
0: Yes, I am. He's one of those right... Well, what? They're clapping. Backbenchers, they're all the same. They really are. Yes, he's one of those right-wingers who are always trying to split us up.
1: I don't understand all this right and left business. Oh, you're all members of the same party.
0: It's like in this bed, Norma, there's a right side and the left side. And sometimes when we've had a little tiff, we keep to our own sides. But it's much better if we join up in the middle.
1: Oh, yes. Like this, you mean?
0: Now, Norma.
1: Oh, John.
2: Oh, wow.
0: Mellor.
2: Oh, please, call me Super Stud. Three in a bed, sex sensation. Let's get down a boogie, eh? I love it.
1: Why are you in my bed?
2: You prefer the back of the car? That's fine with me. I've got the Ford Fiesta idling outside. I'm easy.
0: Yes, I think we've worked that one out for ourselves, Mallow.
2: I must say, Norma, you look ravishing in that thermal vest.
1: Oh, David. I like your outfit, too.
2: It's the new Chelsea strip. Except I can last the full 90 minutes, you know what I mean? And I always score away from home, baby.
0: Mallow!
2: Sorry, PM, I just don't seem to be able to stop myself.
0: Well, have you tried tying a knot in it, have you?
2: No, but it sounds fun.
1: Oh, I could help you there, David.
0: Norma!
1: Well, I'm very good at tying knots. I learned all about it in the brownies.
2: I bet you did, babe. I love a girl who knows how to tighten her toggle. Come here, darling.
0: God, it's pathetic, Mella. Look at you. You're 45, fat, ugly as sin. Why do you keep it up?
2: It's how I keep it up. Oh.
0: I mean it, Mellie. You've ruined your life, destroyed your family, fouled up a promising political career. Why?
2: Well, excuse me, Maestro. That'll be the agent. hi, yeah? I'll tell hello I want 50,000. What? I tell them I don't get out of bed for less than 20 grand. What? Oh, they want me in bed. Well, that'll be an extra 50p, eh? Ciao. Sorry, what were you saying, PM?
0: You must agree, as an MP, Mella. And as a bloke, you are a joke, a mess.
2: Well, takes one to know one, eh?
1: We're in some doubt. We can't work out. Mella, why such a heel? Is still a real success.
2: Well, I just don't know when I'm licked, unless it's my toes, of course.

0: Anson King.
1: Hello.
0: You have alleged that the Metropolitan Police falsely imprisoned and subsequently assaulted you.
1: Yes.
0: They deny this, but I am able to offer you some financial compensation to make up for your loss of earnings in your career as a minicab driver.
1: Thank you.
0: Here is a check for £70,000.
1: £70,000? Haven't you got anything smaller? I was curling up with my nurse's friend the other day. I buy it for the winner bed bath competition on the back page, you know. When I saw that the number of managers in some NHS hospitals has risen by as much as 320%. Mind you, I got the figure from a magazine in the waiting room, so it's probably at least 2 years out of date. Headlines checked in at the local hospital to see just how well all those managers were managing.
2: Hello? Oh, yes, sir. You're permanently tired and your swelling won't go down? Okay, sir, we can see you at 10 o'clock tomorrow. Goodbye now, Mr. Miller. Next.
1: Excuse me, are you the receptionist?
2: I am the input-output control customer relations operations manager, yes, sir. How may I help you?
1: Well, I'd like to see a doctor, please.
2: Oh, I don't know about that, sir. This is an NHS hospital.
1: Well, it's rather urgent. I've had my leg in plaster for 3 weeks and I think I've got an infection.
2: Oh, so you need this cast changing, do you?
1: I've been saying that for the last 19 years.
2: Okay, then, through there, if doctor has a moment, he might be able to fit you in.
1: Oh,
2: although
1: you
2: do have to realise that in your current condition, you are not really a viable business proposition.
1: What do you mean?
2: Well, you're ill for a start. Follow me.
1: Oh, good morning, doctor.
0: No, I'm not the doctor. I'm senior assistant deputy to the deputy assistant senior administrator, brackets finance department.
1: Oh, yes. So you're a civil servant?
0: Unless you annoy me, yes.
1: Then you don't actually have any medical training.
0: I spent a couple of months in Guy's.
1: Well, your private life is your own affair, eh? But surely the health service should be spending money on nursing staff and beds, not more bureaucrats.
2: Oh, no, sir, not according to Mrs. Bottomley. She says we have to save money on actual medical expenses.
0: Yes, indeed. We've already had to make some pretty nasty cuts in the vasectomy clinic.
1: Oh.
0: I suppose Mrs. Bottomley is doing her bit to help, though. She did give blood this week.
1: Yes, not all of it, unfortunately.
0: What you have to realise, sir, is that this is a business venture. We have to maximise our earning opportunities. That's why we're charging patients to watch television.
1: What?
2: Yes, £10 each. Mind you, they do get a refund if they watch Hale and Pace.
1: Very nice.
0: But we are doing well in our local league table, sir. Only 2% of patients stay here for over a week.
1: Yeah, I'm not surprised.
2: Trouble is, we're having to employ 2 more mortuary managers to cope with the rush.
0: Yes, that is true. Things are so bad, next time I get a stiff, I just won't know where to put it.
1: Ah. You've not been treating a Mr. Friggins at all, have you?
2: Some good news, sir. We've at last found somebody who can cut down this mountain of paperwork we've got at the moment.
0: Yes, we have. He's definitely the right man for the job. Someone who's used to shifting huge amounts of totally unnecessary written material.
1: You don't mean...
0: Yes, I do. Andrew Morton.
3: What do I say?
4: And now, stepping back into the limelight as a star in her own right, ladies and gentlemen... Diana, just an ordinary girl, Windsor.

0: Oh, and what about the latest piece of madness from Europe? Hey, and I don't mean keeping Leon Britton in work. Those mental continentals in the EC have just declared that Scotch whisky is a dangerous chemical, and the EC inspectors will have to monitor its production. So will they go about their task in the right spirit, or will this rumour be scotched? They're coming towards me. Headlines. Headlines hightailed it on the high road to investigate the hijinks in the Highlands.
1: Soon my fiendish experiments will draw to a close. But where is MacIgor, my trusty assistant? MacIgor!
2: Aye, master.
1: Ah, MacIgor, I had a hunch you were around here somewhere. Is everything prepared for tonight's experiment?
2: Aye, master.
1: Excellent. I have a feeling that tonight is the night when I finally pull out the big one.
2: Are you sure that's wise, master?
1: Silence, fool. Yes, tonight, after years of experiment, I shall create the ultimate whiskey. Okay, okay, okay.
2: Another of your okayed schemes, master.
1: I shall succeed, or my name isn't Baron Hamish Drunkenstein.
2: What was that?
1: My special whiskey alarm.
2: Ah, the bells, the bells. Oh, sorry, master, wrong horror film.
1: Hush, MacIgor, a strange reaction to that joke there. Never mind. Hush, MacIgor, something must be afoot.
2: Stop exaggerating, master.
1: No, you fool. It must be intruders come to sniff out my inhuman concoction.
2: Oh, rather them than me. Fear not, master. I shall quickly repair them.
1: Good, but how?
2: I shall show them my baby photos.
3: Thank you, but there will be no need for that.
1: Crimmins, who are you?
3: I am Herman Van Helsing, the special EC Scotch inspector.
1: Kings, not Herman the German, head of the Euro Bureau of Risky Whiskey.
3: The very same.
2: And why are you here, Van Helsing?
3: I am sorry if I get your back up. Oh, well, forgive me. I'm here because I've had a tip-off.
1: Oh. I'm sorry, Larry, I don't do the cosmetic surgery.
3: No, no, no, Baron Drunkenstein. A tip-off that the whiskey you produce here is nothing but a crazed combination of corrosive chemicals, cunningly conceived to create a cataclysmic, chaotic collapse in your customer's characteristics.
1: That's a load of consonants.
3: Perhaps, but we have been informed that you actually use pieces of human beings in your foul whiskey experiments.
1: Oh, dear, you laddie. My whiskey has plenty of body, but not that sort.
3: Do you deny that your last whiskey was a blend of two parts of Johnny Walker to one part of Glenfiddich? Huh? Now, which parts? And what did you do with the rest of these unfortunate fellows?
2: Those are new people. They're brand names.
3: Oh. Oh, dear. So there isn't any fiendish body-snatching whiskey crisis after all?
1: No, no. We never make a dram out of a crisis.
3: That case, please. Excuse this intrusion. Goodbye.
1: Ah, he's gone, MacIgor.
2: Aye, master. And your secret is still safe.
1: That's right. He only asked about our whiskey. Good job he didn't ask how we make our rum. That would have scared him.
2: But we'll keep quiet about that, eh?
1: Of course. That's why it's called the Silence of the Lambs. Oh, you, wanted to see me, Chancellor?
4: Yes, yes, I did, actually. Now, tell me, how much have we managed to cut from the public spending bill?
1: £5 billion.
4: Oh, excellent.
1: Which means in 1996 you'll be able to give the country what it wants.
4: Ooh, a tax cut?
1: No, a Labour government. Good morning. I was in my local, the Anchor and Slingbacks, the other day, you know, reading my copy of the Headlines Annual, price £7.99, published by Robinson Books. Available soon in all good bookshops, when I got chatted to this sailor, you know, the way one does, you know, and he told me that the traditional bell-bottoms of the naval uniform are soon to be phased out in a cost-cutting exercise. So who's going to redesign these trousers? Does the Navy have its own haute couturier? As far as the Headlines is concerned, yes. Over to an office at the Admiralty.

0: Well, what is it, sailor?
1: Rear Admiral, I have the man outside.
0: I'll tell you, come in here to see me and properly dress, sailor. Where are your trousers?
1: Oh, I don't wear trousers, sir. I'm a wren.
0: What?
1: A wren, sir, you know. A female rating.
0: A female? Oh, my word, yes. So you are. You haven't got hairs on your legs. I really must get out more, there's no doubt about it. Sitting here alone all day with only my sextant for company, I don't know. And these thick pebble glasses, really. What's your name, boy?
1: Chief Petty Officer Fiona Frigate, sir.
0: Yes. I had a feeling it might be anything for a cheap laugh. Well, I'm Rear Admiral Quentin Ensign the Second. But you can call me QE2, you know.
1: Oh, thank you, sir. Another cheap laugh.
0: Not that cheap.
1: I have outside the designer for the new naval uniform, Able Seaman Ames.
0: Oh, really? Yes. One of those who's very good to his mother. I know the lad, yes. Send the fellow my lad in.
1: Right, sir. At the double. 1, 2, 1, 2, 1, 2. Halt.
2: Hello.
0: Who the hell are you?
2: Able Seaman Hardy Ames. I'm hard to my friends.
0: You're bloody well not in here, sunshine. And don't you know the proper salute? It's not performed with one hand on the hip, you know.
2: Oh, good gracious. What's happened to my roll of material? It's gone.
1: Whipped it out from under your arm after you caught the sub-lieutenant amidships. Here it is.
2: Oh, thank you.
0: Yeah, Able Seaman Amy.
2: Yes.
0: Correct me if I'm wrong, but is this what you're planning to use for the new uniform?
2: That is correct, yes.
0: Cerise Taffeta.
2: You have a problem with that?
0: Cerise Taffeta?
2: Would you prefer heliotrope?
0: You seriously expect me to approve a uniform that will make the British Navy look like refugees from the Bolshoi Ballet?
2: Don't knock it till you've tried it, Chunky.
0: Chunky, I have nothing to do with pineapple.

0: Hey.
1: Let me show you my swatch.
2: Bring it.
3: I think he's referring to his cloth sample, sir.
1: You're not wrong. As an alternative to the cerise taffeta. Voila. Bell bottoms take up such a lot of material, so I thought I'd go the other way.
2: Now, there's a novelty.
1: Well, it suddenly struck me. Lycra.
2: What?
1: Lycra. A nice, snug-fitting trouser. In fact, skin-tight. Much safer than bell-bottoms. Nothing can get caught when shinning up and down the rigging.
2: Oh, you want a bet?
1: Now, the other thing the Navy wants to dispense with is the tropical white uniform. So, to complement the Lycra shorts, how about an alluring off-the-shoulder mess jacket in crushed apricot organza?
2: Good God, I've never heard anything like it. Cerise taffeta, Lycra shorts, crushed apricot organza. Call yourself a sailor? You're a disgrace to Her Majesty's Navy. What you need is licking into shape, my lad.
1: I won't argue with that, sir.
2: Keep here! Get this man out of here.
3: Aye, aye, sir.
1: Well, if that's your attitude, I'll take these designs where they will be appreciated.
3: Where's that?
1: The Army.
2: The Army is interested in those designs?
1: Well, one battalion is.
2: You don't mean...
1: I do.
2: The Queen's Own. Yes. I knew it.
3: Hello, Ted. You're back from the gym early.
2: I certainly am, my dearest. I jogged all the way home.
3: Oh, yes, you must be careful.
2: I'm going to be careful.
3: Just because George Foreman won the heavyweight title fight at 45 doesn't mean you can go taking risks.
2: Risks? What do you mean? I've just gone 10 rounds with Bob the Basingstoke Basher Simpkins.
3: 10 rounds?
2: Yes, and I won on a knockout. Listen here.
3: I'm listening.
2: Good. First, bat basher, lancer, head blow. Bat was one almighty crack.
3: Oh, dear.

0: And finally, Stop Press.
1: Jerry Marsden refused to perform at a working men's club because they wouldn't provide him with his own private loo.
2: Well, he was sharing the bill with Shakin' Stevens and Wet, you know.
0: An undertaker in America is now turning people into mummies.
2: Yes, he's a sort of Egyptian Cecil Parkinson, really. Yes, we'll pass that one round at the end of the evening. There we are.
1: Historians have discovered that William Shakespeare spelt his name 6 different ways.
2: He must have been claiming income support.
0: A Korean restaurant has been reprimanded for having fried golden retriever on its menu.
2: Every time the pea shot off the customer's plates, the main course jumped down and brought him back.
1: A 97-year-old man has got married for the very first time.
2: When asked to say I do, he said, I hope I can, isn't it?
0: British Rail have hired classical musicians to play Tchaikovsky on their trains.
2: Trouble is, the 1812 doesn't arrive until 1930. I think so. Yes, oh, yes! Always give a bit of class, a bit of air, I always say, you know.
1: A programme on Channel 4 claimed that Mother Teresa took bribes.
2: And I never even knew she played for Liverpool, did you?
0: A food expert in Somerset is serving deep-fried locusts.
2: Yes, they're 85p each, or £70,000 for a plague.
1: To launch the National Lottery, there's to be the biggest leaflet drop in history.
2: Yes, they all fall out of one copy of the Radio Times, as usual.
0: An artist who specialises in painting pictures of road-building gangs

0: been given his own exhibition.
1: Yes, it's amazing how the workman's bottoms seem to follow you around the room, isn't it?
2: British scientists have developed a revolutionary new way of looking at the heart.
1: Trouble is, it takes weeks before you can sit down again.
0: The River Piddle in Dorset is drying up.
1: All ideas to refill it on a postcard, please.
2: And that's the end of the stop press.
1: Well, I'll be back next week unless I'm propositioned by David Miller. Ta-da, ta-da!
3: Those were the news headlines starring Roy Hudd, Chris Emmett and June Whitfield with Peter Moss from the headliners. The announcer was Richard Clegg.

0: personal statement by the dishonorable member for Putney, David Mellor.
1: Thank you, Madam Speaker, thank you. I'd like to take this opportunity to quash newspaper allegations that I'm an insatiable womanizer who no sooner meets a lady than jumps into bed with her. Furthermore, Madam Speaker.
0: Yes?
1: What are you doing tonight, gorgeous, eh?
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3: The Irene Dunne, Fred McMurray Show. Starring Irene Dunne as Susan and Fred McMurray as George. Together in a gay, new, exciting comedy adventure, Bright Star.

0: The Irene Dunne, Fred McMurray Show, starring Irene Dunne as Susan Armstrong, owner and editor of the Hillsdale Morning Star, and Fred McMurray as her ace reporter, George Harvey. If there's ever a dull moment, it's never found in the company of George and Susan. They're together now in Susan's living room, and the moment is anything but dull.
1: I wouldn't care if you owned every newspaper in the United States and Canada. The answer is still no. I will not write a lovelorn column.
2: Well, quite a few women have become famous writing lovelorn columns.
1: Well, maybe you haven't noticed, but I happen to have a mister in front of my name.
2: And quite a few men have made careers out of solving family problems.
1: Well, that's different. And I wouldn't do that either.
2: Oh, George, you're just stubborn.
1: I'm just a reporter. I'm a guy who gathers news and tries to make it sound interesting enough to read. I don't even know how to run my own life, much less advise other people how to run theirs.
2: You can say that again, George Harvey.
1: No, it's too long.
3: Do you want me to serve the dessert in here?
2: No, thanks, patience. I'm no mood for dessert. You might ask Mr. Harvey.
3: Well, Mr. Harvey?
1: No, thanks, patience. Nothing.
3: Some soothing syrup, maybe?
2: And just what does that mean?
3: Oh, nothing in particular. Thought maybe I'd pour some oil on the troubled waters.
2: There's someone at the door, patience.
3: Well, maybe they'll have some dessert.
2: Now, I'm warning you, George. I mean to have my way in this matter.
1: Well, if you're so hepped on this column, why don't you write it yourself?
2: Well, I like that. Isn't it enough that I'm the editor of the Morning Star?
1: Sometimes I think it's too much. And this is one of the times.
2: George Harvey, I've taken just about all the insults from you that I care to. You're an egotistical, overconfident, overbearing, bullheaded male, and there's nothing that I detest more.
1: Now, Susan, let me tell you something.
3: Susan, it's your Aunt Sophie, and she doesn't want any dessert either.
4: Oh, Susan. Susan, my darling.
2: Oh, Aunt Sophie. Wherever in the world did you come from?
4: Well, from Pomona, Susan. You know where I live.
2: But I mean how and when and why.
4: Now, never you mind all that. We've plenty of time for a chat in the few days I'll be here. Oh, you might introduce me to the handsome young man.
2: Oh, you mean George? George Harvey, my aunt, Sophie Armstrong.
1: How do you do?
4: Well, this is indeed a pleasure, Mr. Harvey. My, my. I hope my coming hasn't interrupted a tender moment between you two?
1: No, not at all. We haven't had a tender moment in quite a while. Well, I guess I might as well be going.
4: Oh, please now, don't run off on account of me.
1: Believe me, it's not on account of you.
4: Well, I always say, whenever two young people have a misunderstanding, it's always best to...
2: George is in a hurry, Aunt Sophie. He's starting a new column, and he wants to finish it tonight.
4: A columnist on a newspaper. Oh, isn't that wonderful? I always wanted to meet one.
2: See there, George.
1: I see nothing at all. One Armstrong or two, it doesn't matter. My decision is final. Good night, Miss Armstrong.
4: Good night, Mr. Harvey.
1: Good night, Miss Armstrong.
2: Well, now that he's gone, Aunt Sophie, forgive me if I seemed a little upset when he came in.
4: Susan, my darling, I understand everything.
2: Well, now tell me, when did you leave Pomona, and why didn't you write, and how long are you going to stay?
4: You're in love with him, aren't you?
2: With George?
4: I can tell. I've never been married myself, but I know more about love than you think.
2: Look, dear, you must be extremely tired. I'll take you to your room and you can rest.
4: Oh, rest indeed. Why, you must think I'm in my dotage. I'm going to sit right here, Susan, and you're going to tell me all about George Harvey.
2: Well, there's really nothing to tell. He works for me, a reporter, not a very good one, and I detest him.
5: Oh, really, Aunt Sophie, I'm deadly tired.
4: Good. I'll take you to your room, and you can get some rest.
3: I thought I heard somebody down here.
4: Well, good morning, patient.
3: Good morning.
4: You don't mind my fixing your breakfast, do you?
3: My breakfast?
4: I'm used to an early breakfast, and I thought I might as well prepare yours. I suppose Susan sleeps late?
3: Not too late. 7:30 or 8. She might stay in the sack longer this morning, though. She generally sleeps late after she's had a Brannigan. She had another one with George just before you got here.
4: Patience, they're in love, aren't they?
3: Oh, now that I wouldn't know.
4: Oh, they are. I could see it the minute I walked in.
3: Your eyes must be better than mine.
4: Those lover spats don't mean a thing, Patience. I always say, have your quarrels before you're married, and there'll be nothing left to fight about.
3: You know, the trouble with Susan and George is their pride. Neither one will budge an inch. You get two intelligent people like that on your hands and you've got a problem.
4: Oh, it's really no problem, Patience. Not if you know how to handle it.
3: Well, I wouldn't try to handle it with rubber gloves on a 10-foot pole in each hand.
4: Tell me, what are Susan's plans this morning? Will she go down to the paper directly she gets up?
3: Well, first she's got to stop at the tax assessor's office. Probably take all morning.
4: Well, then you just tell her not to worry about me. I'll be moseying around town by myself.

0: Sammy, run down and see if the printers are playing gin today.
1: Today's a poker game in the stock room.
0: Oh, that's right. I don't feel much like playing poker today. How about a little gin, Sammy?
1: Now?
0: Sure, just the two of us. Just a quiet little game.
1: For keeps?
0: Well, naturally. Big operator like you.
1: So long, Mr. Harvey.
0: Hey, where are you going?
1: I'm going to wait till the day after tomorrow. Pinochle with the proofreaders.
0: Oh, well, solitaire isn't such a bad game, but there's no money in it. Yeah?
2: Miss Sophie Armstrong to see you, Mr. Harvey.
0: Sophie Armstrong? Oh, yeah, well, send her in, will you?
2: Yes, Mr. Well, she's gone.
3: I knew you'd see me, Mr. Harvey, so I didn't wait.
0: Well, sure, come right in.
3: I hope I'm not disturbing your wonderful column. That's the last thing I'd want to do.
0: It won't work, Miss Armstrong. If you're here plugging for Susan's stupid idea, the answer is still no.
3: You know, George, I think Susan's idea is stupid, too. I've told her to forget all about it.
0: Well, and Sophie, that's mighty nice of you. Sit down, won't you? Make yourself at home.
3: Well, thank you. Oh, my, what a wonderful office you have here. Now I know what Susan meant when she told me you had such an extremely keen mind.
0: Keen mind? Susan said that?
3: Mm-hmm. That isn't all. She said it isn't often you find such intelligence in such a devastatingly handsome man.
0: You sure she was talking about me?
3: That was right after she said that she'd give anything in the world if... but I shouldn't go on telling you all these things. It's almost like tattling.
0: No, Aunt Sophie, go on. Tattle.
3: Well, she said she wishes convention were a little different. That a woman could come right out and tell a man how much she admired him without seeming bold, that is.
0: She's still talking about me.
3: Oh, of course. We had a long discussion last night after you left.
0: I never was much for convention myself. It's sort of restricting, but you know something, Aunt Sophie? I never had the slightest idea that Susan felt so strongly about me.
3: Well, of course, George. That's convention again. She could tell a woman, but she could never tell you.
0: Well, what do you know? To think that all this time she was carrying a torch and she was afraid to let me see it.
3: If you don't mind the advice of an old lady, George, take Susan to some romantic spot. Choose the setting perfectly.
0: Uh-huh.
3: Create the proper mood. And you'll get the biggest surprise of your life.
0: Well, I'll buy that except for one thing.
3: And what's that?
0: The advice didn't come from an old lady, Aunt Sophie.
3: Oh, that's nice of you to say that.
0: Oh, it's the truth. If I hadn't met Susan first, who knows?
3: Oh, George.
4: Aunt Sophie, I've been worried about you all morning. Where have you been?
3: Now, there's no need worrying, Susan. I can take care of myself. Everything go all right at the tax office?
4: Oh, just had to check an assessment. Did you have your lunch?
3: Yes, thank you. I ate downtown. Oh, by the way, I ran into that George Harvey this morning.
4: George? Where'd you meet him? Coming out of some pool room?
3: No. As a matter of fact, he was in his office.
4: You were at the Morning Star?
3: Well, just looking around, and I thought I might as well have a little chat with him, and I'm glad I did.
4: Well, I'm sure you learned a great deal from him.
3: More than I should tell you, perhaps.
4: Well, it doesn't matter one way or another.
3: All he talked about was you, Susan. I'm sure that if I had such a wonderful man that crazy about me, I'd be a little more receptive.
4: Crazy about me? George? Oh, that's ridiculous. Oh, why? What did he say?
3: Well, he said you were so beautiful and had such an extremely clever mind that most of the time when he was with you, he simply lost his nerve.
4: Oh, well, that's the first time I've ever heard of George Harvey without nerve. He said I was beautiful.
3: The most beautiful girl he had ever known.
4: George said that about me?
3: I've seen men in love, Susan. And George is a man in love.
4: Somehow it's strange that he never told me any of these things.
3: Well, the dear boy loses his nerve when he's with you. You overpower him.
4: Oh, I don't.
3: Perhaps if you'd give him a chance to say what's in his heart, you'd hear something very pleasant.
4: Well, after all, I'm perfectly willing to listen to anything he has to say.
3: Well, of course you are. Pick the spot, some romantic place. And you'll know what to do from then on. Because you're a woman, Susan.
4: Excuse me, Aunt Sophie.
3: Well, of course, my dear.
4: Hello?
5: Hi, Susan. Well, how's every little thing out your way?
4: Oh, George, it's so good to hear your voice.
5: Huh? Oh, yes, good to hear yours too, Susan. Got a little lonesome down here without you.
4: I know what you mean. I miss being away from the paper.
5: You miss the paper?
4: Well, you know what I mean.
5: Susan, I was thinking about tonight, the country club. The weatherman says there'll be a moon, and you and I...
4: Oh, George, that'll be wonderful.
5: What have you got against 9 o'clock?
4: Nothing. Nothing at all.
5: I'm there now in my best outfit.
4: I'm waiting.
5: See you, Susan.
4: Goodbye, George. It was George and I... Oh, dear, I forgot all about you, Aunt Sophie.
3: Yeah, is something the matter?
4: Well, I just made a date with George for tonight, and I can't go and leave you here alone.
3: Oh, now, don't you worry, my dear. Just call Patience for me.
4: Oh, Patience? What do you want with Patience?
3: Now, never you mind. I'm old enough to know how to take care of myself.
6: You want me, Miss Susan?
3: Yes. Patience, are you staying home tonight?
6: Tonight and every night. There's talk going around that I'm antisocial.
3: Would you care to play some cards with me?
6: Might be an idea. What kind of cards do you play?
3: Oh, I play bridge and rummy and a little gin. How does that sound?
6: It sounds like it could be interesting. But you know something, Aunt Sophie? I had an idea that your favorite game would be hearts.

0: Now, back to our two stars, Irene Dunne and Fred McMurray, and the second act of our story. George and Susan are dancing at the Hillsdale Country Club. There's a soft moon, soft lights, soft music, and they're whispering softly to each other.
1: This is heavenly, George.
2: Yeah. Someday maybe I'll be a member here. Then I won't appreciate it so much.
1: How did you get in tonight?
2: Guest of a member.
1: I'm glad you know a member, George.
2: Nice guy. Too old and dyspeptic to use his membership, though.
1: You'll never be old and dyspeptic, George.
2: Yeah, you never can tell about that. Even now, I run into days when I can't eat more than four meals. Well, that's it, I guess. Back to the table, little lady. Right back where we started from. Well, listen, how about something to eat, huh?
1: Oh, who needs food on a night like this?
2: Just feel like humming tonight, I guess.
1: Guess I feel like humming, too.
2: Well, there's nothing like humming, I always say. Nice here.
1: Yes, yes, it really is.
2: Probably. I was nice in a place like this.
1: George.
2: Yes, Susan?
1: George, if there's anything you want to tell me, just anything at all.
2: Tell you?
1: Well, I know it's difficult to say what's on your mind sometimes, but don't feel that way now.
2: Oh, well, there's nothing on my mind. It's a blank. Just having fun, that's all.
1: Oh, I overpower you, don't I?
2: You... How's that again?
1: Maybe it's my extremely clever mind, isn't it?
2: Your what?
1: Just think of my beauty, George. Maybe that'll help.
2: Help what?
1: Oh, now look. You can carry this timid little boy routine too far. How stupid can you get?
2: Stupid? You certainly change your tune fast.
1: What tune?
2: Well, this morning I had an extremely keen mind, according to you. Now I'm stupid.
1: I've never said any such thing about your mind.
2: Now, wait a minute. We're getting off on the wrong foot, Susan. I'm willing to let down convention so you can tell me about the torch you've been carrying for me.
1: I've been carrying a torch for you.
2: Well, that's what your Aunt Sophie said.
1: Aunt Sophie! Aunt Sophie! Wait a minute. I'm beginning to see through this.
2: Yeah. I think I'm a little ahead of you. Look, did she give you a song and dance about how I felt about you?
1: Exactly. And she did the same thing to you about me.
2: She didn't miss. How do you like that little busybody?
1: One of the oldest psychological tricks in the world. Well, thank heavens it didn't work on us.
2: Yeah, you're darn right. We're too smart for that little snooper.
1: To think that she'd have the nerve to try to arrange our lives. You know something? I'd like to teach her a lesson. Even if she is my favorite aunt.
2: Yeah, it'd serve her right. Susan, I've got an idea. Does she believe in divorce?
1: Oh, good heavens, no.
2: Perfect. Now, we let her think the plan worked. Then I'll have some kid come in and pretend he's mine and want me to come back to my wife. And I'll refuse and insist on marrying you, and we'll let her stew in her own juice for a while.
1: Oh, George, that's a great idea. Look, tomorrow night at my house.
2: Check. I'll have everything ready. Well, as long as we're here, how about another dance?
1: Oh, now, I'm hungry now. Let's order.
2: Okay. Waiter! There's no doubt about it, Aunt Sophie. You're the greatest little matchmaker in the world. Why, if it hadn't been for you, Susan and I would have gone along loving each other in silence.
3: You know, I knew the minute I saw you two together that all you needed was to have your eyes open.
1: Oh, George, darling, now that my eyes are open, you look more wonderful than ever.
2: Oh, precious one. In all the world, there is no such beauty as yours. What have I done to deserve such happiness?
3: Do you plan to be married soon?
1: Oh, the sooner the better.
2: To think of all the time we've wasted apart.
4: I'll answer it. Patient sick in a movie.
2: Well, Aunt Sophie, someday I'll be able to tell you what all this means to me. And to Susan.
3: My dear boy, you don't have to tell me anything. The love light in your eyes is enough to make me happy for the rest of my life.
2: I didn't think it was showing that much.
1: It's someone for you, George.
5: Daddy.
2: Oh, hello, son. You're up late, aren't you?
5: Mama sent me. She says you can't marry this woman because you're still married to her.
3: Oh, marriage. Your son.
5: Yes, ma'am.
1: Oh. I don't believe you ever told me you were married, George.
2: Well, you know how it is, Susan. Just sort of slipped my mind. Well, I guess I'll have to run out to Reno for a few weeks and get a divorce. You won't mind, will you?
1: Well, of course not, darling. We're civilized people. The delay will be a bother, naturally, but... maybe I can go with you.
3: Reno! Divorce! Oh, Susan, Susan, you're not serious. Tell me you don't mean what you're saying.
1: But Aunt Sophie... what else is there to do?
3: Oh, this is too much. What have I done? Oh, you'll excuse me. I have a terrible headache. I'm going to my room.
1: Dear George, I hope we weren't too rough on her.
2: Believe me, from now on she'll throw away her Cupid's darts.
5: How did I do?
2: You were magnificent, Sammy. Did you ever think of a stage career?
5: I'm thinking of that $5 you promised me.
2: Oh.
5: Give.
2: Well, Sammy, it would be a little inconvenient at the moment. How about waiting until payday?
5: If I gotta, I gotta. But come payday, I'll be waiting at the cashier's window. Daddy.
3: Young man.
5: Huh? Oh. Oh, it's you.
3: I've been waiting out here for you, my poor boy. I've had a chance to do some thinking, and I may be able to undo some of the evil I've done. Take me to your mother.
5: My mother?
3: Shh. We don't want them to hear us. I may be able to help you and your mother.
5: But we don't want any help.
3: Every boy should have a father.
5: Oh, I got a father.
3: And a father's place is in the home.
5: Well, that's where Pop is. He hardly don't go out at all.
3: What did you say?
5: Oh, I'm getting all mixed up. I didn't figure on nothing like this when I said I'd do it.
3: You mean George Harvey isn't your father?
5: Well...
3: is he?
5: No, ma'am, but don't let them find
3: I out. See. So this is their idea of a joke. Well, maybe it won't seem so funny when I'm through. Now, here's $5, young man. Promise you won't tell them that you've had this talk with me.
5: Well, gee, I...
3: No promise.
5: Okay, but this is the last time I'm ever going to try to be an actor.

0: Good morning, Daddy.
1: What? Oh, Sammy, look, you better lay off that around here. Besides, the act's over.
0: You won't forget payday, will you?
1: With you around, Sammy, I'm sure I won't.
2: Morning, George.
1: Oh, hi, Susan. How was Aunt Sophie this morning?
2: She seemed in very good spirits. She's leaving tomorrow. I wanted to spend the day with her, but she insisted that she had some things she wanted to do by herself.
1: I mean about our hopes, the divorce and all that.
2: Well, that's what I mean. She seems to be resigned to it, George. But she wants you to come out of the house again this evening.
1: What for? Some kind of a lecture?
2: No, she said she wanted to give us both her blessing.
1: I've got a feeling maybe this has gone far enough. Maybe we should tip her off that we were just kidding.
2: Well, I intend to before she goes, but... No, it won't do any harm to let her worry a little longer.
1: Okay, boss, she's your aunt. The invitation includes dinner, of course.
2: Naturally. Aunt Sophie's probably at home now fixing up a special dish just for you.
1: Good. I'll bring along a Geiger counter. She's liable to have a landmine in the stew.
3: Of course, I can't honestly say that I approve completely, but then this is a modern age, and perhaps I'm a little behind the times.
1: That's right, Aunt Sophie. Some things are bigger than all of us put together, and this is one of those things.
2: It happens every day, Aunt Sophie.
1: Sure, all over the world.
3: I'll go. Patience is still busy with the dishes.
2: But, Aunt Sophie, you don't have to answer.
3: I don't mind a bit.
1: It sounds like she's getting used to the idea.
2: Maybe she's more modern than I gave her credit for.
1: Yeah.
3: Someone to see you, George.
1: To see me?
4: This is the showdown, George Harvey.
1: What?
4: Last night you promised to come right home from work, and you didn't. Well, tonight I followed you here. Now you've got to make your choice.
1: Hey, what kind of a gag is this?
4: Didn't you tell these people, George, that I'm your wife?
1: My wife? You're nuts. Now, whatever you're trying to pull...
3: This is no way to treat the poor soul, especially if you're going to divorce her in Reno.
1: Susan, you don't believe that this woman is my wife, do you?
3: Why deny it when you're going to divorce her anyhow?
1: How can I divorce her when I don't even know...
4: If you think I'm going to give you a divorce, George Harvey, you've got another guest coming. I'll get the divorce myself, and she'll be the correspondent.
2: Now, wait a minute. You'll do nothing of the kind. I had no idea that he was leading a double life.
1: Will you take it easy and let me prove that this dame's a fake?
3: That's no way to refer to your wife in front of the woman you love.
4: Oh, I got the proof. Don't you worry about that.
1: Listen. Everybody, let's sit down and get to the bottom of this.
5: You want the dessert served in here? Why, hello, Myrtle. What are you doing here? How's Herman?
4: I don't think I know you.
1: Patience, do you know this woman?
5: Myrtle? Well, of course I know her. We used to work together in the factory.
1: And who's Herman?
5: Her husband. Who else?
1: Living?
5: You could call it that.
1: All right, Myrtle. Start talking. And it better be good.
6: So it's a gag. I got a call through the employment agency to come out here and make like I was your wife for $25.
1: Who called you?
6: That dame there. Hey, she's gone.
2: Aunt Sophie again.
6: Yeah, that's the one. She said it would be a lot of fun and everybody'd have a good time. So nobody's hurt, are they?
1: Susan, she's your aunt. Have you got any ideas?
2: Yes, but I could go to jail for most of them. How about you?
1: That's the trouble. Mine are all along the same lines. Do you have a straight jacket handy?
2: Oh, George, now Aunt Sophie isn't that far gone.
1: Who's talking about Aunt Sophie? I want to slip into one myself.
7: Our stars, Irene Dunne and Fred McMurray, will return in just a moment.
1: Well, I guess I'd better be going. Just because Aunt Sophie is in her room, supposedly asleep, is no guarantee that she can't make more trouble.
2: George.
1: Yes, Susan?
2: Those things that she said that we said about each other, we could have said them, couldn't we? Maybe it was the truth all the time, and it took her to see it.
1: Yeah. Well, I guess I'd better be going.
2: George.
1: Hmm?
2: It would make Aunt Sophie so happy if she thought her visit had done some good.
1: Like what?
2: Well, like opening our eyes, maybe.
1: Well, I'm the last guy in the world to disappoint a sweet little old lady. You ready for your eye-opener?
2: Mm-hmm.
1: Yeah.
2: Oh, George.
7: Irene Dunne and Fred McMurray will be back next week in another exciting comedy adventure in the gay new series, Bright Star. This is Wendell Niles inviting you to join us then.

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2: You know, some marmalades get some of their tang from added flavoring. While Robertson's Golden Shred gets all of its tang from Seville oranges. What would you rather have for breakfast?
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4: I never knew there was so much in it.
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5: Once upon a time there was an engineer.
6: Choo-choo Charlie was his name, we hear.
5: He had an engine and he sure had fun. He used good and plenty candy to make his train run.
7: Charlie says, love my good and plenty. Charlie says, really rings the bell. Charlie says, love my good and plenty. Don't know any other candy that I love so well.
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2: Revolting People by Andy Hamilton and Jay Tarsis. With Jay Tarsis, James Fleet, Hugh Dennis, Tony Morsley, Julia Hills, and Andy Hamilton.
3: Dear Journal, hello there. Sorry, been meaning to write, but it's been crazy here in Maryland since the war began. To sum it up in four words, bang, bang, bang, and bang. People are calling it the American War of Independence, but I call it the War of Noisy Inconsiderateness.
4: Coach, is your father? How's the shopkeeping business?
3: Well, 2 days ago I sold a nail, but it was returned yesterday, so I had this one day of euphoria, but after that it was...
4: Hell from Mars, Yalor. Is that your carpet bag packed by the door?
3: I'm afraid it is.
4: Grand Brulee, where are you going?
3: I can't help noticing, son, that you seem to be exclaiming in French.
4: I know. Sophisticated, isn't it?
3: Well, it would be sophisticated if you knew what any of the words meant.
4: Well, why do I need to know what the words mean? I've never let that hold me back in the past. Besides, nobody cares what French words mean. They're purely for decoration. So, where are you headed, Cockavan?
3: I'm getting out of here, son. I can't take any more of this unrest and upheaval. You'll be fine without me, and you have your sister Mary for company, plus Sergeant McGurk and Captain Brimshaw.
4: But they're Brits. They're the enemy.
3: Oh, come on. They've coexisted under our roof for 3 years now, and apart from the occasional murder, they've been delightful non-paying guests.
4: Palais de foie gras. What's that noise?
3: That's the sound of a one-legged, one-armed redcoat climbing out of a barrel full of crackers.
5: Beg pardon for eavesdropping, Gov, but allow me to step in here for a moment, as I generally do in the nick of time whenever there's a family crisis, which is ironic, having never had a real family of my own, you know, unless you want to count that Belgian dwarf creature and her cubs.
3: McGurk, why were you in my cracker barrel?
5: For the crackers. Also, it's quite a good little hiding place, provided I keep the crunch into a minimum.
3: Those crackers are crunchless due to the mold.
5: I know. And surprisingly tasty it is, too.
3: You've been eating mold.
5: Yep.
3: McGurk, you make me want to vomit.
5: If I had a penny for every time I've heard that. Now then, Sam, did I overhear you saying you were thinking of doing a runner?
4: Yeah, he's going to abandon me, Crepe Suzette.
3: Well, you're welcome to come with me if you want, Joshua.
4: No, I can't leave. I have to stay here and look after my new pet bear.
3: Oh, no. Listen, we've talked about this, son. You can't keep catching wild animals and then trying to tame them. It always ends in tears. Look what happened with that coyote.
5: Why, what happened with the coyote?
4: Well, I looked after him for weeks, and then one day he just ran off into the woods on his own.
3: Well, not quite on his own. He took our next-door neighbor's leg with him.
4: Oh, the toilet. What a kerfuffle that caused.
5: So, Sammy boy, where are you heading off then?
3: Going north.
5: Smart move, Sam. Yeah, heading north towards the battles. Flawless judgment yet again.
3: I'll be perfectly safe. I'm going to stay in a nice quiet cottage in the country with my sister Belle.
4: You mean I've got an auntie? I never knew that, Maldemar.
3: Yeah, aunties and uncles. Belle's the fourth of eight. There's Obadiah, Nathaniel, Nehemiah, Isaiah, Zachariah, Stacy, me, and Belle. But me and Belle haven't seen each other for over 20 years. There was a bit of a falling out.
5: Well, what was that argument about?
3: Oh, it was awful. I mean, you know, I don't want to talk about it. It's just too painful to go into.
5: You don't remember, do you?
3: Not really, no.
4: But, Croc Monsieur, if you go away, what's going to happen to the shop?
3: Who cares? It's a useless shop. It's in the wrong location.
5: It's a prime location. It's your sales technique that's a problem. You have a bad attitude towards the customers.
3: Only because they're scum. I never buy anything.
5: Yeah, I get them buying.
3: Yeah, well, then you can have the run of my shop and anything you make you can
5: all right.
3: Keep.
5: Yeah.
3: Me, I'm off to New Jersey.
5: Oh, yeah, the famous New Jersey, home of nothing.
3: See you later, Joshua.
4: I bid you chapeau, Father.
5: Joshua, my boy, come and sit close by me.
4: Do I have to? Only your lights look kind of busy.
5: No, you'll be fine. You'll be fine. I'll calm down in a minute. Now, question for you, see? I've been through my share of combat, and but for the loss of 11 or 12 extremities, I'm still very much alive. Now, why do you think that is?
4: Oh, that's a difficult one, Bois de Boulogne.
5: Please let go of the French. Why am I still alive? I'm alive because I am...
4: silly.
5: No, I'm alive because I am crafty.
4: But you can be silly.
5: At times, possibly.
4: Silliness keeps clowns alive.
5: Yeah, why are we talking about clowns?
4: Well, I like clowns. The sillier the better.
5: Look, forget about the clowns, right?
4: All right, but you never really forget a clown. Clowns are forever.
5: All right, don't say anything for a while, just in case I boil over with frustration and shoot you through the head. Now, listen, you need to learn the value of craftiness because it's about making the most of your opportunities. For instance, I believe I heard you mention just now that you were the proud owner of a bear. Only there's a lot of money to be made from bears. A good performing bear is better than a pension, especially if that pension's not linked to final salary.
4: Well, I'm not sure I like the idea of a performing bear. That sounds kind of demeaning.
5: All right, then how about bear fights?
4: It sounds a little cruel.
5: Not at all. It's magnificent. And there are lots of epic contests you can stage. There's a bear versus a bear. It's always good value. Or there's a bear versus dog. Bear versus Quaker. That's usually a bit shorter, you know, but it's guaranteed entertainment, I tell you.
4: How about a bear versus a clown?
5: Yeah, people would pay to see that, yeah.
4: No, I'm sorry, Sergeant. I just don't think my bear's a fighter.
5: Well, look, you let me be the judge of that. I bet he's a killer, isn't he? Is he outside, chained to a post somewhere, eh? Hey, where is this bear, eh?
4: He's in the cupboard.
5: In the cupboard, a bear in a cupboard.
4: Mm-hmm. He doesn't like the outdoors.
5: A bear who doesn't like the outdoors, yeah. Listen, Joshua, if you're tugging my todger, I will...
4: No. It's true. See?
5: Blimey, crikey, it's a bear.
4: There. Happy now?
5: Well, now open up again. Let me have a proper look at him. Well, he's a handsome creature and no mistake, and surprisingly tame. Yeah, you don't see many wild bears sitting on a chair with their legs crossed.
4: Well, we'd best leave him be now. He's going to get riled. You see?
5: Yeah, I didn't realise bears actually said grr. Wait a second, I recognise that voice. Ezekiel Spriggs, is that you?
6: No.
5: Yeah, it is you, Ezekiel.
6: Oh, damn. The roar was too much, wasn't it? I took my inspiration from Virgil himself, who loquaciously elucidated how, in order to gain entry into Troy, the ancient Greeks hollowed out an equine form of wood. Thus, so shall I thought, become Trojanus Ursus and insinuate myself into the...
5: Yeah, that's definitely Ezekiel. I know, because my good eye just clanged shut with boredom, yeah. Let's just cut to the chase, shall we? Why are you dressed as a bear?
6: Because there is a price on my head. Some crazed, fanatical revolutionaries are offering a reward for me. Just because I drew an irreverent cartoon of Thomas Jefferson with a bomb for a hat. Gangs of hooligans rampaging through the streets calling for my blood, and just over a cartoon. What is wrong with people? I mean, this isn't the 1600s, for God's sake.
4: It's a good disguise, though, isn't it, Sergeant? I knitted it myself out of the skins of furry forest critters and bits of an old rug. That's why he's got one tartan kneecap.
5: It's a fine costume, Joshua. Magnificent craftsmanship, yeah. I particularly like the letters you've stitched onto his chest. Hello, my name is Brownie.
4: That's appliqué.
5: Is it really? Yeah.
6: Can I just say a few words?
5: I doubt it.
6: Well, clearly it is a priority of the most imperative magnitude that you do not disseminate news of my precise locality or of my incommunicado status inside this ingenious ursine persiflage.
5: I'm sorry, I blacked out halfway through.
6: Don't blab that I'm a bear.
5: Yeah, well, if you want to pass yourself off as a bear, there's a few things you need to remember. One, bears don't stand with their hands on their hips. Two, bears don't talk. And if they did talk, they wouldn't talk Nancy boy stuff about Troy. They'd say things like, you should see the salmon I caught yesterday, or I just crapped in the woods. Three, bears in captivity usually perform tricks for paying customers.
6: Oh, no. You're not turning me into some circus freak.
4: You see, I said my bear wouldn't be keen on the idea.
5: Yeah, this price that your enemies have put on your head, Ezekiel, How much would that be, exactly?
6: Oh, all right. But I'm not wearing a frilly tutu.
4: Oh, Mary.
7: Oh, Walter.
4: Mary.
7: Oh, Walter.
4: Oh, Mary.
7: Oh, is it me, or does this conversation sound a little limited?
4: It's nerves. For what I want to do next, I need to go down on my knees.
7: Oh, this looks promising.
4: To propose marriage.
7: Oh. Anyway, there's no prospect of us getting married until the fighting is over.
4: Well, perhaps the fighting will soon stop. Personally, I favor a diplomatic solution negotiated by an international organization of United Nations.
7: Yeah, like that would work. No, this is a fight to the end. You British are doomed. To quote the great Thomas Jefferson, we have to rip out their throats, gouge their eyes, tear off their ears, and then spit in the holes.
4: Jefferson said that?
7: No, I'm paraphrasing.
4: What if I changed my allegiance, my darling? What if I joined your cause? We could get married then, couldn't we?
7: You'd be a turncoat. I could never love a turncoat. Have the courage of your stupid, antiquated convictions.
4: I get so confused.
7: Besides, you being an officer in the British Army somehow makes the relationship more, you know, sleeping with the enemy, as it were. It's thrilling.
4: It's cheap and tawdry.
7: Like I said, thrilling.
4: Sometimes I'm overwhelmed with shame.
7: Also thrilling.
4: Strictly speaking, I shouldn't even be here with you.
7: Well, it's lucky you are.
4: What does that mean?
7: Let's put it this way. You're better off here nibbling on me than in your barracks at approximately 2:17 this afternoon.
4: What? Oh, confound you, Mary. Now I've got to get back and warn the troops of this rebel treachery.
7: No, you don't. The troops are all Hessians, brutish German mercenaries who deserve what's coming to them and then some.
5: Captain, shocking news. I came as quickly as I could, which wasn't as quick as I'd have liked, because I had to fight off a couple of beavers who wanted my wooden leg for their dam. But still see the tooth marks.
4: What is the shocking news?
5: The barracks have been penetrated.
7: Lucky barracks.
4: How many attackers?
5: Several hundred.
4: Damage?
5: Light.
4: Casualties?
5: None.
4: Then what did the rebels attack with? Sticks?
5: No, sir. Mockery. They breached our ranks and then pulled lots of faces and stuck their tongues out.
4: Good grief.
5: Yeah. Then they taunted the Hessians by telling them obscure, hard-to-get jokes and then teasing the poor Germans for being humourless.
4: Oh, this is a new and terrible kind of warfare.
7: Oh, get off your high horse. What about the Brits' behaviour? Is that any more honourable? Constantly dragging our women off to secret hideaways and then having their wicked way with them for several hours at a time?
4: Stop it, Mary.
7: Till the poor creatures are weak from ecstasy.
4: It's not going to work, Mary.
7: Their heaving bosoms glistening with sweat.
4: Mary, I know what you're trying to do and I cannot be inflamed. I must return to the garrison. You'll accompany me, Sergeant?
5: Afraid not, sir. I've got to get back to mind the shop.
7: Where's my father?
5: He had to go to New Jersey.
7: Why? Did he lose a bet?
5: Bit rough on you, all this, eh, Mary? The captain breezing off like that with you in a state of heightened female arousal. Of course, if you wanted a bit of help with that, I could probably see my way clear.
7: Kirk, I would rather eat 300 porcupines and then throw myself in front of a herd of stampeding wildebeest.
5: So that's a maybe then, is it?
3: Excuse me, can you tell me where I am, barkeep?
8: I don't like being called barkeep. My name is Jake, just in case you were thinking of being polite.
3: Oh, very well, Jake. Can you tell me where I am, please?
8: This is the 1 mile in.
3: Why is it called that?
8: Because it's 1 mile from Baltimore.
3: No, it's not. It's 20 miles from Baltimore.
8: Yep. Well, that's estate agents for you. How long have you been traveling?
3: I left Baltimore a week ago.
8: You only made 20 miles in a week?
3: Well, I was supposed to be taking the coach, but it was delayed due to leaves on the cobbles.
8: What, again? I bet that doesn't happen in other countries.
3: Yeah, and then it got canceled due to the wrong kind of horse. So I hired a mule.
8: But 20 miles in a week, that's still mighty slow going.
3: Yeah, well, I think we may have been traveling in circles. Perhaps my mule has an inner ear problem. I don't know.
8: And where are you headed, mule permitting?
3: I have to go to New Jersey.
8: Oh, you lost a bet, huh?
3: No, I'm heading north to see my sister, Belle. I haven't seen her in 20 years, and this is...
8: Wait a second. Did you say your name was Belle? There's a lady at the other end of the bar called Belle. Kind of looks like you. Same kind of horsey face.
3: Well, are you sure?
9: Samuel! What a an extraordinary coincidence.
3: I know. This is one of those coincidences that can happen in real life, but when you see them in stories, they can look contrived.
9: I know. 20 years. Listen, let me introduce my traveling companion. This is my daughter, Patience. Patience, this is your Uncle Samuel.
10: I'm Shanté, il est vraiment bourguignon.
9: She's not actually French, but she is very, very tall.
10: I'm 18 and I like clowns.
9: I'm not sure I really understand her. She's a bit of a one-off.
3: You want to bet?
9: And how's your family? How's your wife? What was her name?
3: Elizabeth. We're not together anymore. It turned out that physically she was more interested in that girl-girl thing that no one's thought of a name for yet.
9: I'm sorry.
3: Yeah. How's your husband?
9: Dave.
3: Dave, yeah.
9: No longer with us.
3: Oh.
9: To be honest, he was never really the same after your pet falcon pecked out his eyes.
3: Oh, that's what the row was about. Yeah. I remember now. I must have blanked it out.
9: But that was then. This is now.
3: Oh, that is so true.
10: Priority at what? Can I have a drink, please, Mama?
9: Of course, dear. Another shot of lemonade, barkeep.
8: Sure. Gigantic idiot girl's mom.
3: He prefers to be called Jake because that's who he is.
9: Oh, right.
10: So, plume de matin, Uncle Sam. What are you doing here?
3: Well...
8: He's heading north to New Jersey.
9: Don't be silly. What, towards the fighting? Only a moron would do something like that.
3: Yeah, how stupid would that be?
9: I know.
3: Heading north. Are you kidding? I think you must have misheard me there, Jakey boy. You don't like being called Jakey boy, do you?
5: All right, lads, let's shut up shop. That's a good day's selling we've done there.
6: Can I get out of this bearer suit now?
5: No, someone might come in, and you know what those rebels will do if they catch you.
6: It's like an oven in here.
5: Mm-hmm. Is it hotter than tar?
6: No.
5: No, exactly. Tarring and feathering's the alternative to the bear costume.
6: I know. I wouldn't mind just a feathering. I could probably cope with that.
4: Yeah, but the feathers would fall off without the tar.
6: Why can't they just use ordinary glue?
4: Well, then it would be gluing and feathering, wouldn't it?
5: Mm.
4: And that just sounds like handicraft.
5: Yeah, he's right.
6: I guess so.
4: Besides, I think the feathering is largely ceremonial. It's the tar that rips huge chunks of flesh off your body.
5: Yeah, yeah, the feathers are just a tickly finale, really, aren't they?
4: Je suis un parapluie.
6: You just said you were an umbrella.
4: Wow, how neat is that?
5: No, it's not neat, it's gibberish.
6: True, though somehow when he says it, it sounds strangely profound. But listen, what if I convince these maniacal rebels that I'm no longer a loyalist by coming up with some patriotic revolutionary slogans?
4: Yeah, that's a good idea, Brownie.
6: How about, give me liberty or give me an address I can send some kind of donation to?
4: Not very stirring.
6: I've got it, you're going to love this one. What makes me sad is that I don't have more lives than the one I have. But if I had 9 lives, as some say felines do, I would give at least 7 of them in the cause of liberty.
5: Hmm, catchy.
6: These are the times that try men's souls.
5: Heard it.
6: I can smell urine.
5: No, that's not a good slogan.
6: No, that's a fact.
5: Oh, I see. All right, so, someone's coming.
4: Oh, it's Mary.
5: Well, nice night to be out.
10: Yes,
5: I was talking to your nipples.
4: Oh.
5: Oh, come on, miss. That was just flirtatious repartee, wasn't it?
7: Where's Captain Brimshaw?
5: Well, last time I saw him, he was up at the barracks trying to restore the morale of those poor frightened Hessians. That was quite the foray your lads conducted. German baiting. A seldom used strategy, yet strangely effective. Like the French windbreaking tactic, only less whiffy.
7: Yes. Is your bear all right, Joshua?
4: He's just eating some honey, Mary. Surely you've seen a bear eating honey before.
7: Yes, but not using a knife to spread it on a waffle. Walter!
11: Good evening, Mr. Oliphant.
7: Well, that's a stiff greeting, even by your tight-arse standards.
11: Yes, well, I've just returned from trying to repair the emotional damage that your rebellious cohorts have inflicted on our German comrades. So I'm afraid I'm more than a little bit cross with you, actually.
7: Well, that's a shame, because I've decided to accept your proposal of marriage.
11: Accept my proposal?
7: Yes.
11: But, well, I'm speechless, totally speechless. Only a few days ago you were poo-pooing the very idea, and now here you are, having had a complete change of heart. On the one hand, I'm turning cartwheels in my head, yet on the other, since I've been rebuffed by you so many times in the past, there's a degree of scepticism as to your genuine intentions. Is it any surprise that I feel so bemused and confounded by your womanly contrariness?
5: I thought you said you were speechless.
11: Well, Mary, I'm not your marionette.
12: Hey, how come he's allowed to say French stuff?
11: I'm withdrawing my proposal. I can be contrary, too. You're playing some kind of game, Mary, while I'm not a fool.
5: Permission to speak, sir?
11: Yes, Sergeant?
5: You are a fool.
11: What?
5: You're a fool if you don't accept this lady's offer. Look at her. Peaches and cream complexion, strawberry lips, ripe as a cherry, and I'm pretty sure I can work melons in here somewhere.
7: Do you want another one, McGurk?
5: But I am pleading your cause, miss. You just heard me compare you to all manner of fruit.
7: Yeah, well, I don't need your...
5: Samuel, I thought you were heading north to New Jersey.
13: Only an idiot would head north.
5: And you did?
13: No. No, I went to meet these two lovely ladies, and they are...
9: Oh, my God, it's a bear.
12: Don't worry, lady. He's tame.
10: Does he do tricks?
5: Oh, yes.
9: The bear is shaking his head.
5: Yeah, that's one of his tricks. Cute, isn't it? For sixpence, I can get him to put on his tutu and do pirouettes.
6: McGurk!
9: What did he say? It sounded like McGurk.
5: Yeah, McGurk. That's the call of the brown, tartan-y, urine-smelling bear. Yeah.
13: Everyone, this is my long-lost sister, Belle, and she's going to be staying with us. And isn't that great?
12: Hey, who's the huge girl standing next to her?
13: Patience.
12: Well, I was only asking. You were being so long-winded that
13: No. Her name is Patience.
12: Oh. Hey, I knew some people in hospital with that name.
13: Oh. She's your cousin.
10: Shemanda Fair et Pamplemousse.
12: Boy, how sophisticated is she?
10: Cree de coeur, Cousin Joshua. How tall are you?
12: 7'4".
10: Me too. Hit me in the arm with all your might.
12: All right.
10: Didn't feel a thing.
12: Now you do it to me. Didn't even tickle.
10: Bash me in the face.
12: My turn. Now with the shovel. Wow. This is great.
10: Wanna go outside and throw some cows?
12: I sure do.
13: Well, they seem to have hit it off. Now, so, Belle, this is my daughter, Mary.
7: Nice to meet you, Aunt Belle.
13: And this is Captain Walter Brimshaw.
9: Oh, you look most distinguished in your uniform, Captain.
7: Back up, honey. He's mine.
11: Most certainly I'm not.
13: I'm sorry, Belle. Brimshaw and Mary have this very on-off, up-down relationship. It's ridiculous.
11: She's ridiculous.
7: Oh, I'm ridiculous, am I? Mister, I'll propose marriage, and then when she says yes, I'll withdraw my proposal, pants.
11: You sound stupid when you talk in hyphens.
7: Right! That does it!
11: Ow!
13: Mary, give me that. Oh, I'm so sorry about this unpleasantness, Belle.
9: No, it's... fine, don't worry. I'm from New Jersey. I'm used to seeing people get shovels in the face.
5: Allow me to introduce myself, as obviously no one else is going to. I'm Sergeant...

0: Tell me, Belle, have you ever wondered what it'd be like to make love to a one-legged, one-armed, one-eyed, one-eared man?
1: Oh, dear Lord, have mercy.
0: Yep, that's what you'll be shouting. And it won't be from the splinters.
2: Well, Belle and I haven't seen each other for 20 years.
3: Oh, is that right?
2: I blinded her husband, and then he died. But she's fine with that now. And what's more, she said she'd like to stay with us for a couple of weeks.
1: Oh, yeah. About that. I just remembered a friend of ours is having this thing.
2: This thing?
1: Yeah. Further south in Mexico, as it turns out. It's a sombrero-themed thing, which is why it has to be in Mexico. We don't really want to go, but we promise. Anyway, it's been lovely to meet you all, so don't bother to see us out. We'll just find a road somewhere. Anyway, bye, take care. Let's do lunch, yeah?
2: McGurk, what are you doing down here in the shop in the middle of the night?
0: Oh, can't sleep. Keep having naughty dreams about your sister.
2: I'm getting that vomit reflex again.
0: I just can't work out why she took off so sudden like that.
2: Well, let's see. She arrived, and within 5 minutes she encountered a bear, and then her niece threatened to attack her, and then she saw a man being hit with a shovel, then she couldn't use the toilet because the bear was in there reading a newspaper, and then she was harassed by a one-armed, one-legged sex maniac. And then she just left. I mean, it's a complete mystery. Aren't people funny?
0: You blame me, don't you?
2: You played your part.
0: Yeah, I came on strong and she felt threatened by her overpowering attraction for me. She just couldn't trust herself to stay. I should have toned down the animal magnetism.
2: Yeah, well, certainly the animal part.
0: Hey, Sam, what do you think of the changes I've made at the shop this week? It's made a very healthy profit, you know, thanks to my decision to go over to selling wartime supplies.
2: Yeah, I saw the sales slogan above the door, everything you need to shoot your neighbor. And a little bit more.
0: Yeah. Signs are good crowd pullers, aren't they? Like that one in the corner there, yeah?
2: A special offer, 3 for 2.
0: Yeah, it's a well-known sales technique.
2: Sure, I know. I just haven't seen it on a pile of coffins before.
0: Yeah.
4: Father, I can't sleep. Why did Aunt Belle and Patience have to leave? I miss Patience. She knows even more French words that she doesn't understand the meaning of than I do.
2: Well, I'm sure you'll see her again someday.
4: Yeah. And maybe then she and I could get married.
2: No, son, that would never work.
4: Why not?
2: Because you and Patience are cousins, and it's not good for cousins to marry. Because, sadly, if cousins marry, then what you can end up with is...
0: Norfolk.
2: Listen, I'm sure you'll see Patience again someday. Now, you head on back to bed.
4: Garde du Nord et bon avatoire, Papa.
2: Same to you, son. Boy, this is a crazy house. Do you know that? And look at that idiot Ezekiel out on the lawn pretending to be a bear. That's ridiculous.
0: That's not Ezekiel. That's a real bear.
2: How can you be sure?
0: Well, it's the distinctive bear-like way that he's creeping up on the bear that's engrossed in the newspaper.
2: Oh, yeah.
0: Damn, you know, I could have charged a fortune for this. Bear versus unpopular windbag.
2: We should really warn Ezekiel that he's about to be mauled, shouldn't we?
0: Yeah, of course we should, yeah.
2: Yeah, we better step in and do something.
0: Yeah. In a minute. Cup of tea?
2: Why not?
5: Revolting People featured Jay Tarsis as Samuel, Andy Hamilton as Sergeant McGurk, Tony Maudsley as Joshua, Julia Hills as Mary, and James Fleet as Captain Brimshaw. Ezekiel was played by Hugh Dennis and Belle by Rebecca Front. Revolting People was written by Jay Tarsis and Andy Hamilton and produced by Paul Mayhew Archer.

0: What has a hazelnut in every bite?
1: Sorry.
0: And thick milk chocolate for your delight?
1: Sorry.
0: Nougat and caramel golden light?
1: Sorry.
0: And don't forget the hazelnut in every bite. And again. What has a hazelnut in every bite?
1: Sorry.
0: Thick milk chocolate for your delight?
1: Sorry.
0: Nougat and caramel golden light? And don't forget the hazelnut in every bite.
1: Sorry.
0: A hazelnut in every bite.
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You know, some marmalades get some of their tang from added flavoring. While Robertson's Golden Shred gets all of its tang from Seville oranges. What would you rather have from

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2: If at first you don't succeed, there's always a second chance.
3: That's the voice of a famous personality who has experienced a second chance in life. And I'm about to challenge someone somewhere in the United States to identify that mystery voice for over $1,200 in cash and prizes. Also, you'll hear real people revealing dramatic details of their lives on this, the transcribed Second Chance program.

0: everybody. This is your host, Johnny Olson, welcoming you to Second Chance, the program that brings you real people telling their own stories and proving that if at first you don't succeed, there's always a second chance. Today you'll meet Mrs. Mary Burns, who wants a second chance to help her daughter assume the responsibilities of her own family. But before we meet her, how about it if I refresh your memory with the first two mystery voice clues that we heard in our current contest? Just in case you might have missed them, here they are again. Do you know this famous second chancer?
1: Here's all you need to find the treasure. A right angle, a string, and a unit of measure. The first or the 12th could be 50 for fun, but the second and the 8th and the 5th are one.
0: Now that's the actual voice of our famous Second Chance mystery voice, and there's $1,200 in cash and prizes riding on that voice, because I'll be calling one of you home listeners later on in the show for a crack at our jackpot. So if you sent me a card with your name and phone number, stand by, I might be calling you to see if you know who our mystery voice is. But right now it's time to meet a grandmother who would like our audience's opinion on whether she's right in doing so much for her grandchildren. Now, we've all heard it said many, many times that grandparents love their grandchildren more than they do their own children. Mrs. Mary Burns is a grandmother who wonders if such a situation in her life is doing more harm than it is good. But before we hear the details of your story, Mrs. Burns, let me welcome you to Second Chance.
2: Thank you, Johnny. I'm very glad to be here today.
0: Mrs. Burns, your problem concerns your grandchildren. Now, do they live with you?
2: No, they have their own home in another part of our city.
0: I see. Mm-hmm. Well, then, is it a matter of your assuming the entire responsibility of them, or what?
2: I feel as though I were entirely responsible for them. My daughter brings them to my home almost every day and leaves them under my care.
0: And you don't know whether or not you're doing the right thing, is that it?
2: I wonder if I am robbing the children of something that they would treasure later in life, in assuming not only my own place, but the place of their parents.
0: Well, now, Mrs. Burns, just what are you doing for them that your daughter doesn't do for them?
2: Oh, I take almost entire care of them. I have to see that their clothing is presentable, that it's clean and mended, and oftentimes I have to buy new articles of clothing for them because the parents seem very unconcerned about their appearance. I also have to take care of their training in social graces, their table manners, and so forth.
0: And I suppose it involves a lot of babysitting, too?
2: Yes, it certainly does.
0: Did you say that you had to even buy some of their clothes?
2: Yes, I buy most of their clothing.
0: Well, now, why should you have to buy their clothes? The father has a good job, hasn't he?
2: He does. But they both seem very unconcerned about the children's clothing. And there never seems to be just that right time that they can afford to buy the things that the children need or that they want.
0: Well, now, have you discussed this with them, Mrs. Burns?
2: Yes, I have many times. I have discussed it with both of them.
0: Mm-hmm.
2: And I have tried to withdraw my aid to see what would happen.
0: And how has that reacted?
2: They still seem very unconcerned about them. It's always, we can't do this sort of thing right now. It will have to wait.
0: Well, now, how old are the children?
2: They are three little girls, 5, 3, and 2. And I love them very dearly.
0: Sure you do. And do you feel that there might be some confusion there where the children are concerned as to who they should take orders from?
2: I feel that there already is that situation, that the children are very divided in their affections. And I don't think that grandparents should raise their grandchildren.
0: You feel that the children might suffer in this case?
2: I am afraid that they might.
0: And so, Mrs. Burns, you'd like to know just how you can get your daughter to take a second chance to assume the responsibility of raising her own family, is that it?
2: That is right.
0: Well, I know that our audience will try to help you see your problem more clearly and give you the benefit of their own experiences. And for those candid comments from our audience, we'll return to Second Chance after this important reminder.
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0: Let's return now to Second Chance. Well, our studio audience seems anxious to talk over Mrs. Mary Byrne's problem, so let's get down to particulars, should we? She wants a second chance to be free of the responsibilities of her grandchildren, yet she feels that their welfare is at stake, and she wants to know, frankly, is she right or wrong in doing so much for her grandchildren? How do you feel about it, ma'am?
5: As a grandmother, I feel that if she would not give her daughter all these opportunities, that she would probably stay home and take better care of her children, and would take on the responsibility of a mother.
0: You're trying to do that, aren't you, Mrs. Byrne?
2: I have tried that solution, and perhaps I didn't stay with it long enough.
5: Well, maybe she didn't stay with it long enough. I think that if she would let her daughter be on her own long enough, that maybe in due time she would realize that she could not depend on her mother.
0: Do you agree with that, sir?
6: No, I disagree entirely. From what I've heard this lady say, Mrs. Burns, was it? I think if you put these children back in the care of your daughter, I think these kids are going to go ragged, and they're going to go hungry, and they're going to only suffer. You have been blessed with the ability to take care of these kids, and you should keep doing it.
7: Johnny.
0: Do you agree with that, ma'am?
7: Johnny, first of all, I want to know, is her daughter working, that she has to take them every day like she says?
2: No, she isn't.
0: She's not working.
7: Then I'm surprised at you. Why should you do it and take them every day? You have a life of your own. You should go out and enjoy yourself. And
0: do you feel that, yes.
7: Just a moment.
6: You heard this lady here say that her daughter is just incapable of looking after her own kids.
7: I don't believe it. I think she's just getting lazy because she is taking care of them.
6: Madam,
7: she shouldn't do it.
6: A mother that gets lazy when she has her own three kids doesn't deserve to have them.
0: You feel that the daughter and the son-in-law are probably using the grandmother as a soft touch? Is that
7: definitely.
0: It?
7: Definitely.
8: I think that there is such a difference between us, grandmothers, and the youngsters, that it's very hard to discuss this problem. Because I myself am the grandmother of an 18-month-old boy, and I must say that I have the same difficulties and that I had to leave the home of my children because I couldn't see that the boy was neglected. With 18 months, it's supposed to go on a party or something like this. They find everything nature should do. The boy can play on the porch in a dirty surrounding. The flowers are sprinkled.
6: The mother will let him
8: do
6: it.
8: No, she will. Yes.
6: Sure, they'll let him do it because they don't care. They just want to go out and have a good time,
8: but
6: like your daughter is doing.
0: Is that it? Just a minute.
9: That's the point. This woman says that that the children are doing that, and they ought to be allowed to do it.
10: Well, I don't think that's right. If I was her, I'd just take the children just for a visit, and I'd just make her keep them. Because I know my sister's got the same problem, and her daughter imposes on her. In fact, she goes over there every other day to help her to wash, and I think
0: but
10: that is
0: But you see, the
10: terrible.
0: Grandmother loves the children very much and doesn't
10: I know,
0: want to
10: but to her
9: if
10: love...
9: If she loves them, isn't taking care of her one of the best things she can do to
10: wait
9: prove
10: a minute,
9: her love
10: Johnny.
0: Just a minute,
10: have
0: please.
10: Six.
0: One at a time.
10: I
0: yes,
10: have six
0: ma'am.
10: Grandchildren.
0: Yes, yes,
10: ma'am. And there were times when I had to take them when my daughter had another child. I took them for 3 weeks.
0: But the problem
10: but
0: is not yours, madam. It's her problem. Now, how do you feel?
11: But if your daughter gave you her children every day, would you just turn them out and leave them roam the streets?
10: I wouldn't take them every day.
11: Well, our children, you're just not a grandmother that loves your children.
9: I think this woman, I think Mrs. Burns maybe is under the impression that her grandchildren are being neglected, and they really are.
10: Really, that's what I think.
0: Do you agree with this gentleman?
10: I do entirely. I think she's being just a little bit too much of a grandmother.
0: Mrs. Burns, please, let Miss, just a minute, please. Let Mrs. Burns get a word in here. They feel that some of them here that you're being too much of a grandmother, that they're taking advantage of you. Do you feel that way?
2: That is
0: it. Just a minute. Mrs. Burns is trying to answer.
3: All right.
2: That may be the way that it looks to you, but could you see your own grandchildren go poorly dressed?
0: Mrs. Burns wants to know if you could see your own grandchildren go poorly dressed.
10: I think she should bawl her daughter out plenty and teach her how to take care of her own children.
9: Lots of kids go poorly dressed.
12: Don't you think she's imagining a lot more than it is? Probably her own children were small, were in the same condition. Now, because she's a grandmother, she thinks that her grandchildren should have a lot more than they actually have.
0: You think Mrs. Burns is imagining some of this? Is that it?
12: I mean, after all,
0: how do you feel on this, young lady?
13: Well, I feel that this is a second pattern. I think the first pattern was established with the a daughter who seems to be very irresponsible. And I can't help but think that possibly this could be Mrs. Burns' fault. I think also that the children would be irresponsible, too.
0: You say it's Mrs. Burns' fault that
13: well,
0: perhaps her daughter...
13: too much responsibility.
0: Who made the daughter Burns dependent in the first place?
13: Right.
0: Just a moment. Just a moment. Sir, may we have a comment? Can you get through here? Excuse us, ladies, please.
14: So I've seen grandchildren brought up by their grandparents, and when they grow to the age of 12 or 13, they don't have any respect for their own parents. And I think that... Mrs. Burns should take her daughter aside and probably give her a good spanking. I don't think she's too old for that yet.
0: Mrs. Burns, just a minute. Just a moment. Let's get a comment from Mrs. Burns. Have you tried that as far as your own daughter is concerned?
2: Not literally spanking, no, but I think I've tried it pretty thoroughly, figuratively speaking.
0: You have scolded her?
2: I certainly have. And I might add here, of course, we always think that we are right, perhaps. But I might add that I don't think this situation is entirely one that was created in my daughter's childhood. I think that it might be somehow connected with the environment that she married into.
0: You're bringing the son-in-law into this. Is that it now, Mrs. Burns? Yes, just a minute, sir.
6: I can say something. This Mrs. Burns is such a sweet woman here. How can you possibly say that it's this lady's fault? Now, look, we know that there are children who can come from wonderful families, go out, and they'll stick up banks. It doesn't make any difference. Mrs. Burns, I'm sure, gave her daughter the best bringing up she can. The girl has failed with her own family. Why blame it on Mrs. Burns? She is saving these children from death.
0: Why do you blame Mrs. Burns?
15: Because if she hadn't taken the first child in the first place, it would never have happened.
0: What do you mean by that, ma'am?
15: She wouldn't have given it back.
0: You mean
15: the other two to advance.
0: Just a minute, please.
5: She should have never started taking that responsibility in the first place. When her daughter had her first child, she should have left her.
16: But the point is, she did start already. We're at the point where she has the
5: three children. All right, then. I think she should have. She should sit down and have a heart-to-heart talk with her daughter. Make her understand that these children are her responsibility, that she will help her in any way she can, but she should take the full responsibility of her children.
0: All right, do you agree with this lady?
15: I do, and I think she should just let them come for an hour or so, and that's enough for a day.
0: An hour or so would do it.
17: Why, Johnny, after all, if she brought up her daughter to be a good mother...
13: Johnny.
17: The daughter would be able to take care of her own children.
13: That's right.
0: You agree with
13: that? What is the mother doing all the time while her mother... What is she doing if she doesn't have a job? I mean,
0: Mrs. Burns, the daughter you explained is not working. This lady would like to know what is she doing that she doesn't have the time.
5: What does she do while you're doing taking care of her children?
17: Oh, she...
5: If she had a job and she had to work to support herself and her family, I think that would be different. But why should she depend on you... when you are at the age where you should be enjoying your life and take and give you the responsibility and she go on and have all the time in the world to do what she wants to do. I think it's her children.
0: Wait a minute. Mrs. Burns? What does she do? What does she do with her time?
2: She goes to a movie. She watches television.
0: In other words, you feel that the daughter is just using the mother to...
15: Absolutely, Johnny, and if the mother had put her foot down to begin with, you certainly would never have gone so far. I think you ought to put your foot down now.
0: Thank you very much. This could really go on and on and on and on. Let's find out how you folks here in the audience feel about this today. How many of you feel that Mrs. Burns is right in assuming so many of the responsibilities in raising her grandchildren? Would you stand and be counted, those who feel that she is right? Nobody's standing. Nobody feels that she's right in assuming all of those responsibilities. Well, then how many of you feel that she should withdraw her help and let the daughter raise the children whatever way she can? Stand and be counted, please. It's a very unanimous decision. Probably 95% of our audience feel that way. Thank you very, very much. And by the way, I want to thank you so much for being with us today, and I'm sure, Mrs. Burns, that you will weigh these remarks carefully as you continue to seek out your second chance for happiness. Do you feel that you have heard some helpful suggestions, Mrs. Burns?
2: Yes, I really do.
18: And this will give you food for thought?
2: I think I can possibly find some solution for the problem.
18: Well, we sincerely hope so, because that's the whole idea of having these discussions on Second Chances, to help you to solve the problem. And for sharing your Second Chance story with us today, we have a beautiful gift for you, a Helbros watch. The Helbros is your gift of a lifetime, the watch of celebrities with lifetime jewels and unbreakable mainspring. And for all those of you folks in the audience who offered comments, a token of our thanks in a crystal decanter of the champagne fragrance Intoxication by Dorsey, creators of world-famous French perfumes. Thank you again, Mrs. Burns. Bye-bye and best of luck to you. We'll continue with Second Chance in just a minute.
19: 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We have a little safety jingle here that we think may save your life.

0: And now let's rejoin Second Chance. Well, right now it's that time again. I mean Mystery Voice phone call time. 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Now, besides all the many gifts and cash prizes, there's a vacation in New York City. You'll enjoy your stay in Manhattan as the guest of the famous Henry Hudson Hotel. And for pocket money, $50 in traveler's checks. And for that trip, a magnificent three-piece set of Amelia Earhart luggage. And to top off the jackpot, well, there's a Helbros wristwatch, the gift of a lifetime, a world-famous Helbros, the watch of celebrities with lifetime jewels and unbreakable mainsprings. Well, let's find out. Bob, did the call get through?
1: We're still working on this call. It isn't quite completed yet. Maybe you can play some of the mystery voice clues in the meantime.
0: Very good idea, Bob. We have, as you know, over $1,200 in cash and prizes, and of course it can be the person's who was on the phone. I hope somebody's on it today or gets a chance at it. Tell you what we'll do while we're completing the call. You got the call now?
1: Here it is.
0: All right, hello. Hi. Hello, who's this? Who is that? Julia? Who? This is Johnny Olson at Second Chance in New York. Who's on the phone? Mrs. Julia Walla? Where are you speaking from, Mrs. Walla? Where is that? From my home, she says. Where is your home, Mrs. Walla? Where? In where? Hicksville, Long Island. Well, all right, Mrs. Walla, we're a little bit late for time today. I want to play a couple of clues for you for our mystery voice, and then we'll see if you know who it is. All right, listen carefully.
2: Here's all you need to find the treasure. A right angle, a string, and a unit of measure. The first or the 12th could be 50 for fun. But the second and the 8th and the 5th are 1.
0: All right, Mrs. Walla. Well, those are the clues that we've been playing each day on the Mystery Voice Contest. Now, I'll tell you what I'm going to do. Before you tell me who you think it is, I'm going to give you a second chance to think it over. You'll have exactly 60 seconds to decide on an answer because they can accept only one answer. And we'll find out who you think it is when we return to Second Chance following this announcement. To keep America strong, the National Guard needs men in 55. So why not stop in at your local National Guard recruiting office for all particulars? Now here's popular recording artist Patti Page with Tommy Dorsey and his orchestra with a musical message.

0: Once again, back to Second Chance. All right, Mrs. Waller, Mrs. Julia Waller, wasn't it? Of Hicksville, Long Island. Your minute is up. I've given you a second chance to think it over. So for over $1,200 in cash and prizes, who do you think the mystery voice is? Who? You say it's the Duchess of Windsor? That's a very good guess, Mrs. Waller, but I'm sorry, it's not correct. But I'll tell you what we've got for you. A gleaming 8-cup automatic Miromatic coffee percolator. Makes a delicious cup of coffee, keeps it drinking hot for hours, and I know you'll love it. Thanks so much for talking to me, and thanks a lot for sending in your card, Mrs. Waller. Goodbye. You're welcome. Very nice lady, I'll tell you. Well, she didn't come up with the right answer, but she's going to get that lovely gift for trying. And besides, I know she'll have plenty to tell the neighbors about, and you will, too. Get that phone number into us on a postcard to Second Chance, Box 423, Radio City Station, New York, 19, New York. And now, here's a man with a message.
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1: Well, it's time to bring down the curtain on another transcribed Second Chance broadcast, friends. I hope you enjoyed today's program. Incidentally, concerning Mrs. Burns' story, if you have any opinions about the problems she's facing with her daughter and would like to make them known to her, feel free to do so, will you? 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So send your remarks to Mrs. Burns in care of Second Chance at Box 423, Radio City Station, New York 19, New York. 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Also, at the same time, you might send in that phone number again for that $1,200 cash prizes jackpot we have for you in our Mystery Voice contest. So until tomorrow, this is Johnny Olson saying thank you, goodbye, we'll see you then.
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4: The team's gutted, extremely gutted.
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6: It would appear that it's completely mothballed.
5: Averting the course of justice.
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12: This man was not just a lovable rogue. 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
13: Hello, I'm Steve Quince.
14: And I'm Hugh Dennis.
13: And welcome to It's Been a Bad Week, the show that takes delight in finding stories of misfortune, malfunction and misdemeanour.
14: Yes, stories of people so unlucky, idiotic or just plain bizarre that they qualify for...
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13: Yes, and this week we're privileged to be performing the show naked, in the vain hope that we'll get invited to do next year's It's Been a Bad Royal Variety Show.
14: Yes, after the Ferrari-stroke blatant publicity story about the full Monty routine, the Queen and Prince Philip claim not to have been shocked at all, having spent several Christmases with Fergie when she's had a few.
13: Exactly. And with us as ever, we have sexy thing John Coleshaw.
14: Hot stuff Joe Caulfield.
13: And leave your hat on Mitch Benn. Now, actually, we do have a bit of inside information on this year's Royal Variety Show because, of course, our very own John Coleshaw was performing this year. What did the Queen and Prince Philip say to you when you met them in the lineup?
16: Well, the Queen said, "That's the man, officer," and then I was led away.
13: Let's not forget, of course, our man with the sound effects. Parked outside Ronnie Scott's, perched Italian job style in the back of a converted United Dairies milk float, is none other than Van Man. Van Man, give us the sound of people watching Shafted on a Monday night. No, obviously, as ever, Van Man has it completely wrong. That is, of course, the sound of Gordon Brown and Tony Blair having a friendly chat about the Euro.
14: Now, have you had a bad week? Have you been plane spotting in Greece? Did you have a front row seat during Cilla Black's dance routine? Or have you simply watched Richard and Judy? Perhaps you are Richard and Judy. If so, we're here to cheer you up as we attempt to find the winner of...
15: The Worst Week of the Week Award, awarded weekly on a week-by-week basis.
13: But first, it's time for John to say...
17: Bad Week Roundup!
13: Hooray! Genuine news items that we couldn't fit in anywhere else, starting with...
17: French lessons.
14: A Colorado college is starting a degree course in pornography. But what sort of job could you get with a BA Ons in porn?
15: You're watching Channel 5.
18: A Death Star is born.
13: In Channel 4's poll of the top 100 films ever made, Star Wars came out on top. A spokesman for Lucasfilm said...
17: You have chosen wisely. Consignia yourself.
14: The Royal Mail is facing legal action over its failure to maintain daily deliveries. A writ was issued last week, but 5 days later it's still not arrived.
15: Football crazy.
13: Yes, the football strike is officially off. An FA spokesman said there's no reason to stop people from watching football because ITV are doing that already.
17: Send in the clones.
14: Scientists have announced they are now able to clone human embryos. A research spokesman said...
15: Butter fingers.
13: Yes, Fabian Barthez has been asked by Tesco to advertise butter. after two howlers last Sunday allowed Arsenal to win a crucial Premiership tie. To Alex Ferguson, who paid £7.8 million for the Frenchman, said,
7: I can't believe he's not better.
13: And that is the end of the Bad Week Roundup.
1: Now let's get on with our first pile of pathetics in
8: Section 1.
1: Steve.
13: Yes, it's me first this week, and we go abroad. Van Man, music please. Brazil! Oh yes, the Copacabana, the Rio Carnival, the rather dodgy football. This story has nothing to do with Brazil, except that it involves coffee. It actually takes place, though, in Indonesia. Ah, that man stumped by that one. Indonesia and Brazil, however, do have much in common. Hot weather, exotic scenery, massive illegal logging of irreplaceable rainforests. That man, have another go. Give us a burst of Indonesia's national anthem. Thank you very much, Van Man. That joke was actually sent in to us by a listener, so thank you very much to him. Mr. Sting of Wiltshire. Now, what Brazil and Indonesia actually have in common is coffee. Now, coffee, of course, is the dried berry of the coffee bush. And what happens in Indonesia goes like this. The bush grows, the berries ripen, they fall off the tree, they are then picked up by monkeys, who then eat them. The berries emerge at the other end in the monkey droppings, from where they are extracted, roasted, and then made into coffee. Now, I saw this story in the Daily Star, who, bearing in mind that the resulting drink is a delicacy, and bearing in mind the extraordinary complexity of nature's processes, printed it under the headline,
7: Crappuccino.
13: Crappuccino, ladies and gentlemen, which they went for after much thought. They very nearly went for
7: Cappuccino.
13: Or there was also
7: Coffee Republic.
13: Exactly. There were plenty of candidates. Anyway,
7: Crapswell House.
13: Yes, all right. So anyway, what then happens?
19: For a milder blend, try new Mellow Turds.
13: Yeah, I think we've taken this one far enough. So,
7: This coffee is really excrement.
13: Yes, all right. That's enough now.
20: Yeah, hi, I've just moved in next door. I wonder if I could borrow some coffee.
8: Why, yes. Just hold on a moment.
21: Oh,

0: Have you got any tea?
1: So let's face it, that is a bad week for coffee drinkers. Surely not even the poncyest French restaurant is going to want to go with that one.
2: Waiter, my compliments to the chef. The dessert was sublime. The cheese were exquisite. Now, would you recommend the coffee?
3: Oui, madame. It is a very special blend. It is called Merde de Singe.
2: Oh, could I have it decaffeinated?
3: Mais bien sûr, but it won't make any difference. Once I tell you where it comes from, you'll never get to sleep again.
1: Yes, surely that's a bad week. My own theory, actually, is that it's all a publicity stunt by PG Tips. They don't want monkeys associated with any beverage other than their own. Tea, Mr. Shifter, or coffee made with my own poo. Coffee drinkers everywhere, indisputably, get my vote. Now, a rather upmarket candidate for Mitch, I think.
4: Cheers, Steve. It has been a very bad week for Prince Harry. Last Saturday, he was injured in the Eton Wall game. And you've heard about the Eton Wall game. It's a traditional sport with the most incomprehensible rules this side of the World Cup seeding system. It's basically described as a cross between football and rugby. It combines the teamwork and skill of football with the beating people up of rugby. It's been played for the last 300 years or so. No one has scored a goal since 1909. A bit like Leicester City. In fact, in the last 100 years... Oh, yeah, didn't I? In the last 100 years, two players have actually died during the course of a match. It's an excuse for a bunch of dim-witted top to run round a field and smack each other up, which is absolutely fine by me. The only problem is it's impossible to commentate on.
1: 20 minutes into the second half and it's thick and fast. And that's just the players. Some boys are running around in a field and beating each other up, following on from a very tense couple of minutes during which some boys ran around a field and beat each other up. Right now it's a boy and what is this? Incredible! He's running towards the goal. After 92 years, a player is actually going to buck tradition and score a goal. No, of course not. He's run off the field and beaten someone up.
4: The popularity of the Eton Wall game has caught on. There is now the Winchester Privet Hedge game, the Radley Lattice Fence game, and the Latimer's controversial Leylandii game. This regularly attracts a crowd of 16 people, so it's still getting a bigger audience in the ITV Premiership.
5: I've got a bad week now for the residents of Horowhenia. Which, unfortunately for Van Man, is in New Zealand. Thank you. No national stereotyping here. No. Horowhenia is a sleeper resort on the coast of New Zealand where the only sounds you can hear are the waves slapping gently on the shore, the occasional vehicle, and the chatter of the local residents.
6: Do you fancy Kenneth Kendall?
5: But now all that peace, tranquility and surrealism has been shattered. One of the residents has started up a business from home. OK, what's it likely to be? A surf shop, you think? TV business? Carpet cleaning? It's a quiet residential area, remember? You're not going to get it. It's a grenade factory. One of the residents, Mr. Bill Sharplin, has just won a contract to provide 33,000 practice grenades to the New Zealand Army and he's making them all in his garage. The local community are pretty upset and want it removed, but their case is somewhat damaged by the fact that he's got grenades and they've only got a petition. He's actually been doing the same thing for over 5 years and they've only just noticed. His next-door neighbour, Mrs. Jo Wells, said...
7: Yeah, it all makes sense now. The machine's making all that noise over the hedge, the strange green boxes lined up at the back fence, and the army trucks coming and going.
5: Yep. Mrs. Jo Wells, soon to be starring in a new series on New Zealand television. Inspector Wells, the detective who never solved anything. I personally can't see the problem, except, of course, if a lot of psychopathic teenagers live nearby and Mr. Sharplin holds a garage sale.
8: How much for this grenade?
9: $5, mate, but for six, I'll throw them this one as well.
8: Let me do it!
5: It's our first batch of bad weeks, isn't it? It's up to us to decide. So, team, what do you think is the winner from that?
4: Monkey poo!
2: I will second Mitch on monkey poo coffee.
5: Okay, John?
4: Sentences you never thought you'd say, number 27.
10: Yeah, I vote for a monkey poo coffee because I would say mellow turd. Just one more time.
5: Steve?
1: Well, I ought to vote for something else because monkey poo coffee's already won. So whatever I vote for is pointless anyway, so I won't vote for anything.
5: Yeah, I'm going to vote for monkey poo coffee because I want to be in the right. Monkey poo coffee goes forward to...
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5: Now, Mitch, you've got a song for us, haven't you?
4: It has been a very bad week for a small town just outside Glasgow, which has won the distinctly uncoveted Carbuncle Award for the most dismal place in Scotland. I, myself, am very proud of my Scottish heritage, and even I can tell you that the competition for that must have been pretty damn fierce. A bunch of architects had a question that was vexed, and they thought the time had come to put it right. So they went a bit and scanned the whole of our fell land to find a bit that's absolutely shocking. A wee bit list they wrote, and they put it to a vote to see which bit the people would all curse. And the figures did amaze me, because I was sure it would be Paisley, but apparently the sum were even worse. Cumbernauld, Cumbernauld, it's ugly and it's miserable and cold. And some of the architecture's nearly 35 years old. If you want to have a lousy time, then come to Cumbernauld. The locals did dispute it, they weren't pleased about it. They said they were offended through and through. They said you shouldn't dare, they said it isn't fair, but you couldn't actually say it wasn't true. Cumbernauld, Cumbernauld, where the people say the streets are paved with mould, and the Kazakhstani refugees would all

0: too dull to ever be recalled. There's nothing much to say about the town called Cumbernauld.
1: Okay, it's time for
2: Section 2.
1: Over to you, Hugh.
3: Thank you, Steve.
1: Yes.
3: To Yorkshire.
1: In fact, to Honley near Huddersfield in a tragic accident that befell Mr. Mike Madden. Yep. There's a clue there in the music. Mike Madden was minding his own business walking through the woods when a squirrel leapt 20 feet through the air and landed on his head, knocking him forcibly to the floor in the way only a flying squirrel can. But what could have produced such a tragic accident? An incident that gave Mr. Madden whiplash and has left him in a neck brace. Did the squirrel slip? Or was it a squirrel who'd failed to check in with air traffic control? Now, could the whole incident be down to the fact that Mr. Madden was wearing a large hat with nuts dangling from it? Yes, it could. He was. He was wearing his latest invention, a mobile bird feeder designed so that hungry birds could feed from it while he was having a walk in the woods. He's a very busy man. He can't go for a walk and feed the birds later. He hasn't got the time. He's got ludicrous hats to make. The squirrel saw the hat, saw the nuts, thought that if monkeys could make coffee, he could at least have a go at making a topic. And leapt, leaving Mr. Madden flailing on the floor. A large nut with a hat dangling from him. Did you see? This isn't the first of Mr. Madden's inventions. Oh, no, no, no, no, no, no. Last year, he designed a suit made entirely out of bubble wrap for people who fall over a lot. Sadly, he wasn't wearing it at the time of the attack, although you do suspect he may be going somewhere padded fairly soon. For those of you worried about the squirrel, he's okay, he got minor injuries, and he's suing Mr. Madden through Claims Direct.
4: If you're a semi-avian woodland rodent and you've been involved in a mid-air collision with an item of headgear disguised as a hoard of food that wasn't your fault, you may be entitled to compensation. Mr. S. Nutkin of Epping Forest said... and he received over £4,000.
2: It's been a bad week for Danielle Steele, the popular cover Mendy Pages with Words woman, is in trouble because she's got too many parking spaces outside her home in San Francisco. She's bought 23 permits for 23 spaces on the street outside her mansion, making the other residents rather annoyed. Now, I don't know why top paper user-upper Danielle Steele needs all these spaces. I suspect it's because she's greedy. Or maybe it's some kind of bizarre one-upmanship in the world of publishing.
4: And you join us now at the annual Booker Prize award ceremony, where the judges are about to announce the results. And here, with far too much hair for a man of his age, is Melvin Bragg.
5: Good evening. I am and always have been Melvin Bragg. Welcome to the Booker Prize. And here are the results of the clever jury. Faye Weldon, nil quoi. I'm joking, of course. Ha ha. The winner of the Booker Prize for Best Work of Fiction is Peter Carey for Ned Kelly. And the winner of the prize for most parking spaces occupied by a single crap author goes to Danielle Steele. Bugger, I put 40 quid on Martinez to win that one.
6: Now, my next candidate is the Governor General of Australia. It's not a usual sort of candidate, but why not? Australia is a very strange place. Their favourite TV sitcom at the moment is about a young woman with huge breasts and a big tin bucket on her head. Ned Kelly Brook. You see, now, she's terrible at reading the autocue, but beyond the law, apparently. Anyway, Australia's Governor-General, Peter Hollingworth, lives in a big house by a big lake, and he's had to complain this week about rowers, because Australia's would-be Redgraves and Pinsents all go past his window at 5:30 every morning, and the problem is that the coaches follow them along, shouting through megaphones, using language which is not particularly suitable early morning listening. Now, this is a very strange story because I didn't know that anyone in Australia didn't like swearing.
7: I don't like to hear that sort of language.
8: Sorry, Mr. Gumbler, sir.
7: You're going to swear, do it properly.
8: Right down, Mr. Gumbler, sir. Right your rather don't you put your back with your bunch of lazy f***ers.
1: Now, I've got a bad week for eating. The EC is to issue a new definition of the word meat in 2003. Now, you might have thought that meat was, you know, pretty easy to define. Meat, it used to be the flesh of an animal and now it's dead. Meat is the stuff you don't find in pies. And that, it seems, is the problem, because apparently there are lots of things which purport to contain meat but don't. Hot dogs, canned food, the Labour Party manifesto, that sort of thing. So from 2003, you won't be allowed to call anything meat if it contains an excess of tendons. An excess of tendons. But doesn't that imply that you can have a perfectly acceptable amount of tendons?
2: And how was your meal, sir?
9: Mm. Oh, it was lovely. It was just the right amount of tendons.
1: So, tendons apart, what is the new definition of meat? Well, you'll be delighted to know that meat is now anything related to, quote, the skeletal attached muscles. However, the law does provide for a certain part of the fat content of meat to be called meat, where it adheres to the muscles, which is lovely, isn't it? But I can't complain. It's all a matter of opinion. You know what they say. One man's skeletal attached muscle is another man's poison. But what if Brussels decides other things? Other things other than food products should be more precisely defined. It could mean the Daily Star being redesignated 2% newspaper, 47% comic, 51% adverts for sex lines. And Jane Ritchie being downgraded from all-round entertainer to awful.
6: So, who do we fancy from that lot, then?
10: I think an excess of tendons.
5: I want to vote for the nutcase inventor who got attacked by the squirrel.
2: I want the nut man, too, although I do think he kind of brought it on himself. He's a bit of a squirrel tease, isn't he, walking around with nuts all over him.
1: Squirrel tease? That's a new idea for PG.
6: So, flying squirrel nut man joins monkey poo people. In going forward to the final of...
2: The Worst Week of the Week Award, awarded weekly on a week-by-week basis.
1: It's you again, Steve.
6: It's been a very, very bad week for kids because Christmas this year is just going to be no fun at all. Now, first of all, New Zealand, down in New Zealand, they've cracked down on shopping centre Santas. Now, for a start, of course, in New Zealand, it's the middle of the summer, so they have to wear all that gear in 80-degree heat. In fact, come to think of it, having to wear a beard and false clothing in really hot weather... If I didn't know better, I'd say that might be the perfect disguise for someone perhaps used to those sort of conditions.
11: Gentlemen and ladies of the press, I have to tell you that the current information from the Pentagon suggestifies that... Osama Ardiles... could be in any department store in any part of New Zealand... Special forces are on the ground and mezzanine. Haberdashery and travel goods have already fallen. And we have every reason to hope that by tomorrow, John Simpson will be in ladies' wear.
6: So why a bad week? Well, what's happened is that New Zealand Santas have got a severe problem because one of the aspects of Santa that we all know and love is this.
12: Ho, ho, ho.
6: Yes, his jolly, Falstaffian, hail fellow, well-met, Brian Blessed-type laugh.
12: Ho, ho, ho.
6: A kind of laugh associated with peace and plenty. You may remember the jolly green giant, the genetically modified, chlorophyll-sodden, genial mutant freak. He used to advertise tinned sweet corn to terrified consumers everywhere. And that's rather the problem, because in New Zealand, Santas can't ho-ho-ho, because...
2: It might scare the children.
6: It might scare the children.
12: Ho-ho-ho!
6: That's not a scary laugh. Now, if Santa went... Then I might see their point, but he doesn't.
12: I must have blood!
6: You see, that's scary, right? Ho, ho, ho, not scary. But there's worse. There's worse, because in this country, there's a firm introducing a range of Christmas crackers that don't bang. Right? Which in my book is not strictly a cracker, is it? That's just an old used bog roll with a bad joke in it. And we should know, ladies and gentlemen. Anyway, why are these crackers being introduced? Well, guess what?
13: So they don't scare the children.
6: Yeah, so it's Santas that don't laugh and crackers that don't bang. In fact, basically, it's a miserable, politically correct health and safety Christmas to you all.

0: Turkey with excess tendons and you can't part slaves here.
1: Now, it's been a bad week for bus passengers in Venice. The roads are all flooded.
2: No. Thank you, Eric. No, not true.
1: For some reason, the ticket machines on all Venice's buses have begun to print swear words on all the tickets.
2: Now, what is that, a prankster? Or could it be a ticket machine possessed by the spirit of a taxi driver?
1: Anyway, this is a rather bad week altogether for bus passengers, because in the place which many have dubbed the Venice of South Yorkshire, I talk, of course, of Barnsley. They have also had problems. In Barnsley, it seems, they have a talking bus stop experimental, and it just won't shut up. A local resident said,
3: "The bus stop has been at it non-stop. It keeps repeating itself, and I can't get to sleep."
1: Is she sleeping in the bus shelter? We want... Anyway, the police were called. The police spokesman said,
4: "We thought it might be a hawk's call when a man rang to say a bus stop was talking to him. It did occur to us that he might have been drinking."
1: Which is actually quite a likely explanation. We think all bus stops are talking to us when we're drunk, don't we?
4: What are you staring at?
5: Next bus is the 11:32 to Crawley Heath.
4: You bastard, take that!
5: The next bus.
1: Now, John, you got a story, haven't you?
6: It's been a bad week for phone users. Residents of the tiny Kent village of St. Margaret's found this week that they can't make mobile phone calls without them being rerouted to Paris. They like travelling on Network Southeast. Anyway, a spokeswoman for Vodafone said,
3: "The signal is so strong because it comes across the channel and there are no hills in the way."
6: You can always rely on Vodafone for a geography lesson, can't you? I'm stunned to learn that there are no hills in the English Channel. You're telling us there's no coral reefs in Birmingham next. It's also very disconcerting being put through to France, and it can cause all kinds of confusion. One local landlady said, "When people ring you up, they hear a funny foreign ringtone." We've had quite a lot of actors here, like Miriam Margolis and Hugh Grant, who I've heard explaining that they're still in the UK.
7: Yes, it's you. No, I'm not in France. I'm not. Yes, that's an accordion. I'm in Kent. I'm in an accordion shop in Kent.
8: Bonjour, comment allez-vous?
7: Yes, a French person just walked in, and,
8: voulez-vous consommer des
7: onions? Yes, he's offering me some onions, I think. I'm not in France. I'm really not. I'm not. If you don't believe me, look, ask Miriam Margolis. We're working on a film down here about, Yes, it's a film about the Marseillaise. It's a film about the Marseillaise. Oh, God. Stammers, blinks a lot, ruffles hair, Paul's American movie star.
0: Right, that's the last lot. Now, which do we like from that one? Who should go first this time? John!
9: Leaning towards boring Christmas.
0: Yes, I feel sorry for children too. It's dreadful, isn't it? No laughing. Sentence.
9: Yeah, boring Christmas kind of does it for me as well, I think.
0: So we're going to go for New Zealand children.
3: Not go for New Zealand.
0: Well, obviously not in that sense, no. Right, okay, that gives us all our three candidates for
3: the Worst Week of the Week award, awarded weekly on a week by week basis.
1: Okay, Ronnie Scott's audience, it's down to you to decide. Hit those electronic keypads and decide.
0: The listeners believe it, for God's sake.
1: That's not, people at home, that's not ironic laughter. Okay, audience, hit those electronic keypads and decide someone's destiny. Yes, it's official. This week's guest computer, a cash point machine which used to be outside a bank but is now outside a well-known coffee outlet which sells cups of monkey poo coffee, will give us the result. No, it won't. Sorry, a printed statement is unavailable. Do you want your balance displayed on the screen? Yes, I do. Thank you. Van Man, the drum roll, please. Yes, it's a close one this week. In third place, with a measly nothing, is Dull Santa Kiwi Children. In second place, with 29% of the vote, is Flying Squirrel Loon. Which means that this week's winner, with a bit, well, slightly more than that, is Monkey Poo Coffee People.
0: Well, anyone who's ever had to drink that wins this week's star prize, a beautiful squirrel-proof fedora dangling with Indonesian coffee beans. So that's it. Thank you very much indeed for listening, and goodbye.
10: You've been listening to It's Been a Bad Week, which was slow-roasted for a fuller flavour. It featured Steve Punt, Hugh Dennis, John Coleshaw, Mitch Benn and Joe Caulfield. It was written by Steve Punt, Hugh Dennis, Paul Powell, David Quantick, Bert Tyler Moore and George Jeffrey. The broadcast assistant was Trudy Stevens, the producer was Nick Canner, and the executive...

0: assistant was Trudy Stevens, the producer was Nick Cannon, and the executive producer was Dirk Max. It's Been a Bad Week was placed through the digestive system of a monkey and taken out of the other side by Celador for BBC Radio 2.
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8: Presenting Joel McRae in Tales of the Texas Rangers. On stage tonight, transcribed from Hollywood, another in NBC's parade of exciting half-hour presentations. Of the Texas Rangers, starring Joel McRae as Ranger Pearson. Texas, more than 260,000 square miles. And 50 men who make up the most famous and oldest law enforcement body in North America.

0: Now, from the files of the Texas Rangers come these stories based on fact. Only names, dates, and places are fictitious for obvious reasons. The events themselves are a matter of record. Tonight's case, Play for Keeps.
1: At 5 minutes past midnight on December 12th, several years ago, Sheriff Bob Smithers of Bradshaw County, Texas, staged a raid on a gambling establishment located on a country road. But there were no patrons in the house, and the sheriff's face grew dark red as he and the local constable failed to find any evidence.
2: Nothing in the upstairs room either, Sheriff.
3: You're sure of that, huh, Jim?
2: Not even a deck of cards.
4: See, Sheriff, like I told you, I quit the racket. Yet this is the fourth time this year you rousted me out of bed.
3: I know you're operating, Walton. And I'm going to get you for it. You're not going to milk the citizens of this county. Not while I'm sheriff.
4: Look, Sheriff, this happens to be my house. Warrant or no warrant, you finished your business here. How about getting out?
2: I guess we might as well go, Sheriff.
3: No, Jim. We're going to stay a minute. I want to talk to Walton. And you.
2: About what?
3: I was sure of this raid tonight, Jim. Dead sure. Just like I've been sure the last three times, because only you and me ever knew about them. I didn't tell nobody but you, Jim. You, the constable.
4: Sounds like he's accusing you of tipping me off, Dunn.
3: I know he tipped you, Walton.
2: You better watch what you're saying, Bob.
3: All that talk about law and order and wanting to uphold him. Let me see your wallet, Jim. Take it out and let me see it.
4: Now, wait a minute, Sheriff.
3: You shut up! Come on, Jim. I want to see if you're carrying the kind of money an honest man gets for being a peace officer.
2: What I carry on me is my own business.
3: Why, you cheap two-bit snake.
4: Nothing cheap about a few hundred once in a while. Be smart, Sheriff. Get a few for yourself.
2: Why don't you listen to him, Sheriff? He's talking sense.
3: Come on, both of you. I'm taking you in.
2: You can't make anything stick.
3: Maybe not. But I'm going to make this county too hot for both of you. I'm going to run you out of it.
2: Keep your hands off me, Sheriff.
3: You're under arrest.
2: Grab him, Walton. I got it. Now, just hold the fool while I get his...

0: I got him.
1: Dunyuth, you killed him.
2: Oh, no, no, you killed him. You grabbed his gun and killed him. He was after you, Walton. I got a gun of my own, and I'm the constable.
1: Are you setting me up for a frame?
2: Not necessarily, Walton. It's up to you. His body could be moved out of here.
1: What's your play? What do you want?
2: No more chicken mash. 50% of your take, and you can go right on operating.
1: With him dead, you crazy fool?
2: You're forgetting something, Walton. I'm top dog now. And investigating this murder will be my job until a new sheriff is appointed. But I don't think I'm going to be able to solve it.
3: The body of Sheriff Smithers was found the next morning, dumped in a ditch by the side of an old wagon road. During the next few days, Constable Jim Dunn conducted a seemingly honest but fruitless investigation, even following the efficient peace officer's routine of making use of the state lab facilities at Austin. But citizens of Bradshaw were not satisfied, nor was the editor of the Bradshaw Times. Clippings of his editorials were on file with Captain Stinson of the Texas Rangers, and the captain sent for Ranger Jace Pearson.
4: You want to see me, Captain?
5: Yeah, Jace, sit down. There's no acting sheriff appointed by the court of Bradshaw County here, Jace. I think you better take over.
4: About the killing of Sheriff Smithers?
5: Mm-hmm.
4: I'd like to. I knew Smithers.
5: See, that's right. You worked with him about 5 years ago.
4: When he first took office. Cleaned that county up in 3 months and cleaned it good.
5: Well, it doesn't look like it stayed clean, Jace. Not according to this editorial clipping from the Bradshaw Times.
4: Yeah, I've read it.
5: It's going to be a tough one, Jace. No clue to the killer, and the trail has had a couple of days to cool off.
4: Well, then I better get going before it gets any cooler. You'll hear from me.
5: Jace...
4: Yeah, Captain.
5: I just want to remind you, whoever did it doesn't hesitate to kill a man wearing a badge.
4: I reached Bradshaw in the early morning. The town was waking up, and the Bradshaw Times was turning out its biweekly edition. I went in to see the editor, Frank Carlin.
6: So you read my editorials, huh? I'm glad to know somebody's reading.
4: Yeah, you got readers, all right. People been clipping them out and mailing them into our headquarters.
6: Yeah, I guess there's always a handful of people to hold out. Wonder what the world would do without them. Everybody was so burned the day of the killing. Then in 48 hours, they want to forget it. Yeah, it's always that way.
4: How about the constable, Jim Dunn?
6: Oh, he's all right, I guess. But he's only been constable for a year. He just doesn't have the experience. It'll take the court a couple more days to decide on a new sheriff. I better knock out a story on you rangers coming in. Might wake the people up again.
4: I'd rather you didn't, Mr. Carlin. I'll be around and they'll know soon enough.
6: See what you mean. Want me to lay off the editorials for a while?
4: If you don't mind.
6: You know, Sheriff and I are on different sides of the fence politically, but he was an honest man and I liked him. I got a headline back there, all set and gathering dust. It says, Sheriff's Killer Caught. Ranger, give me a chance to use it.

0: I found a place to park my horse trailer and put charcoal in a pasture. Then I headed for the constable's office and met Constable Jim Dunn.
1: There are all the reports in my investigations, Ranger. You think I haven't done a good job, maybe those will change your mind. I even checked ballistics with the Austin lab.
0: My being here isn't a criticism of you, Mr. Dunn. I'm here because I was sent until a new sheriff is appointed and to give you help.
1: I've done everything possible. I've questioned almost 100 people. I've checked alibis on more than a dozen possible suspects. It's all there.
0: Yeah. Everything's here. Everything except the murderer. And that's the only thing I'm interested in seeing, Mr. Dunn. A little cooperation between us might clean it up.
1: I'm sorry I blew, Ranger. It's been getting under my skin. This murder could have been committed by anybody. Some bum from a hobo jungle, some drunk, anybody.
0: We can't arrest anybody. We've got to arrest somebody. Somebody definite. Now, exactly where was the body found?
1: Old wagon road bypasses town about 2 miles north.
0: Is it fit for a car?
1: Yeah, but you got to go roundabout to get to it. Almost 11 miles. You won't find nothing there, though.
0: I'd like to take a look anyhow. Can't we cut cross-country on horses?
1: Yeah, shorter, if you want it.
0: I want to. My horse is in a pasture. I'll meet you at the edge of town in 5 minutes.

0: The body was found just a little further on. You can see the road now.
1: Not much of a road left.
0: No use for it anymore.
1: Sheriff must have had some reason for using it if he came way out here.
0: Yeah, here we are.
1: Oh, charcoal. Oh, boy.
0: The sheriff's car was found right over here by the side of the road.
1: Where was he?
0: Lying right beside it. Been dead about 7-8 hours when he was found.
1: Who found him?
0: Cowpoke, looking for some strays.
1: That's lucky. Otherwise, the body might have been here for a few days or even weeks before somebody came across it.
0: Yeah.
1: You get pictures of the position of the car and the body?
0: Of course I did. Anything else?
1: Yeah, any exhibits, casts of footprints, anything like that?
0: No. When I got the call, I brought a bunch of men out with me. I was excited, and I didn't think to stop them from tramping around.
1: I can see why you'd be upset. Well, if there was anything to find, it's a cinch it isn't here now. Weather would have wiped it out if your men hadn't.
0: You want to go back to town?
1: Yeah. I want to look at the car.
2: Get up.
1: How about the exhibits from the sheriff's body?
0: I sent the bullets and the gun in. Your lab checked it. Verified it was the sheriff's own gun.
1: I'm talking about the clothes he was wearing. You got those, haven't you?
0: Sure I got them. I got all the evidence there was.
1: You should have sent it all in. I want to look at that stuff, too. Well, let's step it up. Come on, Charlie.

0: There's everything, all tagged. Everything the sheriff was wearing when he was killed.
1: I see. And this the shirt he was wearing?
0: You see the blood and bullet holes, don't you?
1: Yeah.
0: How come your lab didn't find any prints on the gun when I sent it in?
1: Didn't even have the sheriff's own prints. It was wiped clean. Well, this is kind of odd.
0: What?
1: Well, the sheriff was shot twice, and they dug one slug out of him. The other one passed clean through.
0: Yeah, according to the coroner's report, one slug hit his collarbone. That stopped it.
1: Yeah, that's what I mean. The course of the bullets. Both shots fired into the left side, just above the kidney. But the one that came through came out the right side of his shirt collar here, right through his neck.
0: What about it?
1: It's a funny course for a bullet to take, unless the man who fired the gun was lying down and fired up at the sheriff.
0: Yeah, that's what I figured, too. They must have had a fight for the gun. He got it, but the sheriff knocked him down and...
1: No, that isn't the way it happened.
0: How do you know?
1: Because the sheriff wouldn't half turn his back on a man who'd just taken his gun. Besides, these powder burns show the gun was being held right against the shirt when it was fired.
0: What do you think happened then?
1: And the sheriff must have been in some position where he was bent over forward, which he wouldn't be unless somebody was holding him in that position. Here, stand in front of me for a minute. Now, you're back toward me.
0: What are you going to do?
1: Slip one hand under your arms and then up behind your head in a half Nelson and twist your other arm behind you in an arm lock. Then bend you over forward like this. The sheriff was held like I'm holding you now. The bullets were pumped into him. See what I mean?
0: That's just a guess.
1: It's a guess I'm going to back up. And if the sheriff was held in a half Nelson and an arm lock, it tells us something else. That there were two men in on the murder. Unless the killer had three hands and used the third one to fire the gun.
0: That's pretty smart figuring, Ranger.
1: Only because it's the kind of figuring I've been doing for a long time.
0: Uh-huh.
1: Are these the photos were taken at the scene?
0: Yeah, the sheriff's body and the car.
1: The car, the body moved any before these were taken?
0: Nope. Car was right there, with the sheriff flat on his face beside it.
1: And less than 2 feet away from it. His right side toward the car.
0: Yeah.
1: The bullet that passed through the sheriff came out on his right side. That means it should have hit the car. But there's no mark.
0: I don't see that. That helps us any.
1: It helps plenty, Dunn. It tells us the sheriff wasn't killed out there. He was killed someplace else and brought out there.

0: You are listening to Tales of the Texas Rangers, starring Joel McRae as Ranger Jace Pearson. Now we continue with tonight's case, Play for Keeps, an authentic story from the files of the Texas Rangers.
1: I knew that Sheriff Smithers had been killed by two men, that his body had been moved after the killing. It wasn't nearly enough. It was evening before I figured out my next move, a move I didn't like to make. Evening, ma'am. Remember me?
2: Why, it's Jace Pearson, isn't it?
1: Yes, ma'am. Been a long time, Mrs. Smithers.
2: Oh, come in, Jace. Come in. I suppose you know about Bob.
1: Yes, ma'am. And that's why I'm down here. I came by to pay my respects.
2: Funny thing. First time Bob brought you through that door, I never reckoned you might be back someday, looking for a man who killed him.
1: I wish it could have been for another reason, ma'am. But Bob kept things working so well here, there seldom was any reason for a ranger to come visiting in Bradshaw County.
2: I know how you fellas keep working along. Can I offer you a bite to eat? Please, Jace.
1: Well, that'd be real fine, Miss Smithers. I knew it might help her and me if she could keep a little busy with her hands doing woman things in the kitchen. And I tried to eat, but kept remembering the man who'd sat across this same table from me 5 years before. Big, honest, stubborn, and unafraid.
2: It's mighty nice of you to stop by, Jace. Bob would have been happy to see you sitting here again. He always said a man with a good appetite was right with the world.
1: Ma'am, I guess Jim Dunn has already asked you, but do you have any ideas about who might have killed Bob?
2: Oh, no. Everything went so well for a few years. All I know is the last year or so, Bob was upset about gambling.
1: He after anybody in particular?
2: A man named Walton. Lou Walton has a big house on the South Road out of town. Bob always says it was a gambling house, but he could never catch Walton.
1: You mean he raided the place?
2: A couple of times. Last time was the night he was killed.
1: Dunn didn't tell me about that.
2: Bob was killed after he left there. Walton's, I mean. Dunn said they didn't find anything, so Bob started back for town. But he never got home.
1: Mrs. Smithers.
2: Hmm?
1: I have to ask a favor. A favor I don't like to ask.
2: I want to help, Jace, every way I can.
1: I want your permission to have Bob's body exhumed for further examination.
2: Is it necessary?
1: I'm not satisfied with the examination that was made here.
2: All right, Jace.
1: I'd like to have a more thorough examination made for headquarters. I'm sending them the clothes Bob was wearing for lab check, and I don't want anybody to know about it for now.
2: All right. You're gonna get him, aren't you, Jace?
1: I'm gonna try awful hard, ma'am.

0: Well, howdy, Ranger. I've been waiting for you. Thought maybe you might have turned in for the night.
1: I'm going to in a few minutes. I just came back to pick up the clothing exhibits.
0: Well, I locked them away again.
1: I'll dig them out. I want to send them on to Cam Mabry for lab tests.
0: Well, all right.
1: I'll give you a receipt for them.
0: Okay.
1: Don?
0: Yeah?
1: In those reports of yours, I didn't see any mention of a man named Lou Walton.
0: Why should there be?
1: I understand that Walton's a gambler and that you helped Smithers raid his place the night Smithers was killed.
0: I hear the exhibits. You're thinking way out of line on Walton. His alibi's airtight.
1: According to who?
0: According to me. I was with him all night after Smithers left the place.
1: You didn't come back to town with the sheriff?
0: No. I stayed at Walton's.
1: Why?
0: Because the sheriff asked me to stay there. We didn't find anything, but the sheriff figured if I hung around, somebody might show up or call up looking for a game. And I'd be able to get him some evidence, eh? Anything else you want to know?
1: No. I guess that lets Walton out. I'll take these things.
0: Sure. Go ahead.
1: See you tomorrow, Dunn.
2: Number, please.
0: Oak Hill, 243.
2: Moment, please.
3: Hello?
0: Walton, Dunn. Now get those people out and shut down.
3: Why? What's wrong?
0: That Ranger's too smart. I tried to make things look good for myself, and, well, I guess I made him look too good.
3: How much does he know?
0: All he's going to know. You just close down and stand pat until he wears himself out.
1: The sheriff's body was dug up in the examiner's report sent on to Austin. Headquarters also had the exhibits I'd gotten from Dunn. By late afternoon of the next day, Captain Stinson telephoned me long distance.
4: Got a complete report from the lab, Jace.
1: Go ahead, Captain.
4: You were right about the position of the body when the shots were fired. Autopsy report shows the organs were pierced in a manner that'd be possible only if the sheriff were bent over forward.
1: Good. Anything else?
4: Yeah. That shirt you sent up. Lab thinks Smithers was killed indoors.
1: Why?
4: Some lint stuck to the blood and held when it dried. Analysis indicates it comes from a fabric used in expensive carpeting. Violet color.
1: Thanks, Captain. That may be enough to wind this up. Then you're convinced that Walton was running a gambling joint, Mr. Carlin.
5: Was and is. I'd swear to it. But nobody's been able to prove it. You know how suckers are. They lose their shirts and keep their mouths shut. Think they're in on a smart thing and they help the racketeers to cover up.
1: Then Walton must have been tipped off that he was being raided.
5: Part of the racket. They pay off and get tipped off.
1: You ever been in Walton's house?
5: No.
1: You know anybody who has been there?
5: Well, it's no secret the newspaper men gamble more than good for him. My line of type man plays horses, I know. Pete?
6: I'll be there in a minute. Howdy, Ranger.
1: Howdy.
5: Pete, you ever been in Lou Walton's place? Well, come on, I don't stall. Tell the Ranger, it's important.
6: Well, yeah, I've been there once or twice.
1: I only want to know one thing. You notice any carpeting in the house?
6: Carpeting? Oh, sure. The house is like a palace. Wall-to-wall carpet all over the place.
1: What color?
6: Well, it's a kind of a purple, I'd say.
1: How about saying violet?
6: Yeah, I guess that's what it's called.
5: You got something, Ranger?
1: Yeah. I'm going to wake up the nearest judge and get a search warrant for Walton. You better brush the dust off that headline you told me about. I think you're going to get a chance to use it.
7: I was wondering when you get around to me, Ranger. Seems like everybody who wears a badge just loves to poke his nose into my life.
1: I wouldn't worry about your nose, Walton. If you want to be smart, watch out for your mouth.
7: I didn't mean anything, Ranger. Just that a man ought to have a little privacy.
1: And you love the death cells at Huntsville. They're real private.
7: Well, I always cooperated. The constable, Jim Dunn, he'll tell you that.
1: I bet he would. Nice carpeting you got here. I like the color.
7: Yeah, let me get you a drink or something, Ranger. All good stuff. I don't have anything but the best. You know the old saying, the best is none too good.
1: Walton, there's been a strong cleaning fluid used on a piece of this rug. And one spot faded just a little.
7: Well, I spilled some wine. I had a party one night.
1: The night the Sheriff Smithers was here last?
7: No, before that.
1: Oh, that's right. I forgot. Nobody was here the night Smithers came.
7: No, nobody. The constable, he stayed. Stayed most of the night after the sheriff left.
1: Yeah, so he told me.
7: Let me show you the rest of the house. Upstairs.
1: No, thanks. I just want to look at the walls in this room. Sure pretty. You know, at Huntsville, they don't have pretty walls like these. Just cold concrete and steel bars.
7: What do you keep talking about, Huntsville?
1: I'll tell you as soon as I stand up on this chair and rip off this new piece of wallpaper.
7: Don't. They have no right to.
1: Just looking for this small bullet hole papered over. Of course, you know that one bullet went right through the sheriff.
7: The hole was repapered because a heavy picture fell. The nail made the hole.
1: 38 caliber nail?
7: I'm
1: going to have this rug ripped up and sent to my lab, Walton. No cleaning fluid made will wipe out all of a blood trace. Even a drop is enough to hang you.
7: I didn't do it, I tell you. Dunn shot him. Huh? It was Dunn. Dunn shot him.
1: Hold your wrists out.
7: You'll never get those on me.
1: You bet wrong this time, gambler. Now get up. I'm taking you in. I took him through town to the county jail. Then I walked over to the constable's office, but Dunn wasn't there. I had to find him quick before he knew I had Walt. I headed back for the jail, and as I turned into the street, I saw something move in the shadows. There was another car, not far from mine, the constable's car, and Dunn was getting into it.
2: Dunn, wait a minute!
1: Get back, please! 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
9: Step out of the way, please. Step back, please. Step back.
1: Come on, Charcoal. Let's hope Dunn heard that call. Come on, get up.
9: Get up! Get up, Charcoal! Come on! Get up!
1: I had to gamble. The last part of my call had been a plant. A plant I wanted Dunn to hear. He'd know he couldn't get more than 15 or 20 miles before he was blocked unless he took some back road. And I'd seen him take a north turn out of town toward the wagon road he'd dumped the sheriff's body on. It was 11 miles for him by car, 2 miles cross-country for me. I raked charcoal all the way, reached the road, and rope-dragged a couple of dead logs across it. We finished just in time. I heard the whine of a car coming over the rise in the rough road as the first glimmer of the headlights stabbed the darkness. I tied charcoal back in the trees and dropped in the brush to wait.
10: This is the end of the road, Don. Don't try backing up. Now you haven't got any tires. I'm giving you a chance to surrender, Don.
11: You get your chances, Ranger.
10: You missed, Don. Now I'm coming around the car to get you. You want to shoot it out? Let's go.
11: Yeah. Well, wait a minute. No, Ranger. You don't shoot. Don't shoot. I'll drop my gun. You see? I ain't armed.
10: Come here.
11: I ain't armed.
1: Neither was Smithers when you lifted his gun and killed him with it. Good thing for Texas all constables aren't like you. Come on. Walton's waiting for you at the jail. Looks like you'll be partners again at Huntsville.

0: The following week, the headlines of the Bradshaw Times read, Sheriff Killers Caught. Though Jim Dunn protested his innocence, Lou Walton's confession and evidence submitted by the Rangers convinced the court of Dunn's guilt. Both were sentenced to life imprisonment at Huntsville.
1: This is Joel McRae. In the 125 years since their organization was founded, the Texas Rangers have written many new pages into the history of law enforcement. With only a handful of men and a vast territory, they have never failed to live up to their slogan, first to advance, never retreat. That is the creed a Ranger follows. And they have a belief that was impressed on me by one of their officers, a belief that often brings them victory over tremendous odds. In the words of the Texas Rangers, a man who is wrong can't stand up to a man who is right and keep on coming. Next week, we'll bring you another exciting case taken from the files of the Texas Rangers. Hope you'll be listening. Good night.
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Bill McRae is currently seen starring in the MGM production Stars in My Crown. This story was transcribed and adapted by Joel Murcott, and the program was produced and directed by Stacy Keach. This is Hal Gibney.

0: Three chimes mean good times on NBC. In just 5 weeks, Dennis Day and Judy Canova bring back their two delightful programs in an hour of fun for all on Saturday nights. This weekend, 400 Americans have a holiday date with death. 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
2: We present King Street Jr. by Jim Eldridge, starring Carl Howland as Philip Sims and James Grout as Mr. Beeston, the head teacher.
3: Is it me, or is it exceptionally noisy today?
4: No more than usual.
3: Oh, it must be me. I feel terrible.
4: You do look a bit peaky. What were you up to last night?
3: Nothing. Well, if you must know, I was in bed by 8, with a couple of aspirins and a bucket full of hot lemon and honey.
4: You've probably picked up Mrs. Rudd's flu.
3: That wouldn't surprise me. Isn't she back yet?
4: No, not till Monday. I told you yesterday.
3: But, oh, yes, of course you did. I'm sorry.
4: It's all right.
3: But you're right, that's what it is. Mrs. Rudd's flu. Even when she's away, that woman plagues me.
5: Morning! What's wrong with you?
4: Oh, he's not feeling very well.
3: What do you mean, not very well? I'm ill.
5: What are you doing here, then?
3: Oh, thanks for the sympathy.
5: Oh, you should have stayed at home.
3: No.
5: Look, you go off, I'll take the staff meeting.
3: No, I'll just get bored sitting around.
4: Well, you could always take some work home with you.
5: And you wouldn't be spreading all your germs around here.
3: No, I'll soldier on, see how the day goes.
4: Oh, you're being very silly.
5: Anyway, I just came to tell you, everyone's here if you want to get started.
3: Oh, might as well, Fred. Oh, have you got the results of the parents' ballot?
5: Yeah, all here. And what I want to say about fundraising week.
3: Yes, well, keep it short, will you? I don't think I can cope with any long discussions this morning.
5: Well, it's all pretty straightforward.
3: Maybe, but you know what they're like. That lot could get a 24-hour debate going on about what time of day it is.
5: Yeah, well, come on then. The sooner we start, the sooner we'll get finished.
3: Yes, all right, Fred.
4: And don't overtire yourself. Take it easy.
3: So, that's the result of the parents' ballot over opting out. A resounding no.
6: Oh, well, that's good. So, that's the end of that, is it?
7: If we'd been named for closure, it might have been different.
3: You may be right, Mrs. Patterson, but for the moment, it's life as normal. Which brings me to the second point on the agenda, money.
6: Oh, money.
3: And as you're all aware, we'll soon be coming into an expensive time of year, with all the school trips and one thing and another.
4: Yeah.
3: When the minibus needs a service, there's the subsidies for the outings, and we just haven't got the cash. So, we're back to fundraising.
8: Can I say a word here?
3: Yes, Mr. Long.
8: I want to make the point that this is all wrong. We shouldn't have to raise money to support the school.
7: You're not on that again.
8: Well, we shouldn't. Everybody pays enough in taxes. We ought to be able to fund a decent education service without us having to send the kids out begging.
4: Oh, it's not begging.
8: What else would you call it?
3: Yes, I agree with you, Mr. Long.
8: Thank you.
3: But the fact remains that not enough money goes into the education service. So if we want the money for our trips, etc., we've got to raise it ourselves.
9: Yes, but the trouble is everyone else is doing it as well, aren't they?
3: Sorry, Mr. Sims?
9: You can't move without someone rattling a tin at you or asking you to sponsor them for something or other.
3: True, and just for that reason, Mr. Holliday and I have come up with a thought or two. Fred, if you'd take over.
5: Yes, right. We thought it would be simpler if we kept this whole thing to 1 week, which we'll call fundraising week, and the whole school takes part. Now, that way, it doesn't drag on for ages and interfere too much with the day-to-day running of the school.
10: That's a good idea.
9: We could get a piece about it in the local paper.
7: And duplicate leaflets. King Street Fundraising Week.
3: Yeah. That's right. As much publicity as we can get. But before you go on, overall coordination of the week will be in the capable hands of Mr. Holliday.
6: Oh, thank you.
3: Well, the reason is obvious, I hope. For something like this, we need a focal point, someone to pull all the strings together and make sure you're not all duplicating each other's efforts.
5: And that's why I shall want to know what each class will be doing.
10: We could do a sponsored something.
7: My group could clean cars.
5: No, not now. Don't tell me now. But I would like you to give it some serious thought and let me know your class's particular fundraising activity by tomorrow.
7: Tomorrow?
5: Well, why not? We thought we'd strike while the iron's hot and do it next week.
6: Oh, goodness me.
5: While everyone's feeling enthusiastic.
6: Who's feeling enthusiastic?
5: Well, you will be when you've got your ideas.
9: It doesn't leave much time for organising.
3: You come up with the ideas. Fred will do the organising.
5: Yes, I know it doesn't give us long, but it should be possible. Otherwise, the whole thing just drags on and on and on.
10: Yeah, remember last year.
5: Yeah, that's why why we thought the quicker we do it, the quicker we get it over with. And the sooner we'll know how much money we've got in the kitty.
7: Oh, I suppose so.
3: Agreed?
7: Yeah.
5: Good, good. We'll have a short meeting tomorrow lunchtime to pool our ideas and get things underway, right?
11: Yes.
3: Thank you. Right, that's it. Oh, except for one last thing. If anyone's got anything to say to me today, don't. I'm a sick man with a fragile head and a temper to match.
12: So the idea is that you're all going to make a cartoon book about the weekend, putting the story of what you did in pictures, just like a comic. Right, so you can all get on with that after break. Off you go. Is it important, Jignesh? I know I can hear a cup of coffee calling to me.
13: It's about my grandfather, sir.
12: Yes?
13: I was telling him about being in your class, and what a good teacher you are.
12: Oh, were you?
13: Yes, sir. And he was saying about how he makes carpets.
12: Carpets?
13: Yes, sir.
12: Well, that's wonderful, Jignesh. If I ever need a carpet...
13: I was thinking, sir, how about if he came here?
12: I'm not quite with you. Came here for what?
13: To show us how he makes carpets, sir. He still makes them by hand. Just little carpets. It's brilliant.
12: I'm sure it is.
13: It's wonderful watching him weave a carpet.
12: Mm.
13: So what do you think, Mr. Sims?
12: Yes, you know, that's not a bad idea.
13: Shall I tell him to come in then, sir?
12: Well, hang on a minute. I've got to check it's all right first.
13: My grandfather will be so happy. And he's really brilliant.
12: Yes, I'm sure he is. But let's see what Mr. Beeston says. And now I need my cup of coffee. So hop it.
14: Hmm. The trouble is, the more we raise money for ourselves, the less chance there is of the government giving us more cash. They simply say, see, you don't need it. You can raise it yourselves.
15: Oh, and does that mean you're not going to do anything?
14: No, of course it doesn't. It just annoys me that they've got us over a barrel. It's emotional blackmail.
5: Pass the sauce, please.
4: There's still some in that bottle.
5: Not enough.
4: Oh, well, here.
5: Ah, thanks. I don't like the look of these sausages. Mm. Drowning them's the only answer.
15: I told you, you should become a vegetarian.
5: Eggs and cheese? You must be joking. Anyway, I hope you've all been thinking about fundraising, what your classes are going to do.
14: Give us time.
5: I'll need to know tomorrow, so I can alert the press.
15: Well, if you're stuck, you should ask Mr. Sims. He's always coming up with new ideas.
14: Not all of them good ones.
4: Oh, hello, what's this?
14: What's what?
4: Do I detect a little of the green-eyed, you know?
14: No, you do not. I'm just saying that you can't do anything in this school without him popping up and sticking his oar in.
15: Well, he's only trying to be helpful.
14: Yes, well, you can't overdo it, you know.
4: Where is he anyway? He's going to miss his lunch.
15: He had to see Mr. Beeston about something.
14: Another new idea.
4: Oh, probably for fundraising.
5: Well, in that case, you ought to see me. He knows I'm in charge of it.
4: Oh, yeah, mein Kommandant.
5: That's funny. That's how things go wrong. Too many people going off in different directions.
14: You ought to get over there. Put a stop to it.
15: Hang on. For all you know, it might be a personal matter.
5: Well, I'll soon find out. I've got to see Mr. Beeston after lunch to sort out what we're going to say to the press.
16: Funnily enough, I was thinking of doing those kind of skills in craft this year. Mm-hmm. You know, weaving, knitting, leatherwork. It'd make a change from just doing painting.
5: True.
16: And later on, I could take them on one or two of those trips to give them some idea of how these crafts are applied in industry.
3: Hold on. Don't get carried away. Let's see how it goes with Mr. Mirza first. You never know, he may be the world's worst carpet weaver.
16: Jignesh says he's brilliant.
3: He would, wouldn't he? Mr. Mirza's his grandfather.
16: Yes.
3: Anyway, Jignesh has probably been bribed by his mother to find a way of getting Grandad out of the house.
16: Don't worry. I'll pop round and see Grandad first, just to check.
3: Oh, and check to see what kind of loom he uses.
16: Right.
3: We don't want to find we can't fit it into the classroom.
16: Will do. Oh, I'm sorry, Mr. Holliday.
5: That's all right. Don't mind me.
3: He's a real human dynamo, isn't he?
5: Unhealthy, if you ask me. Can't fit what into his classroom? He's not bringing a herd of elephants in, is he?
3: No, it's Mr. Mirza, Jignesh's grandfather.
5: Well, he's not that big.
3: No, not him, his loom.
5: What do you mean?
3: Sims is bringing him in to show his class how to weave carpets.
5: Teaching them, you mean?
3: No, showing them.
5: Well, showing them, teaching them, same difference.
3: Yes, I suppose so.
5: Well, that's a bit off, isn't it?
3: Why?
5: Sounds like the old days of the teaching auxiliaries. Cheap labour.
3: I hardly think that's in Sim's mind.
5: It may not be in his mind, but it amounts to the same thing. Are you feeling all right?
3: Hmm? Yes, I think so.
5: Oh, you don't look it. Why don't you go off home?
3: No. Look, Fred, do you mind if we take a turn round the playground? I'll feel better for a breath of fresh air.
4: Come in.
13: Play please, Mrs. Stone?
4: Yes, Adam.
13: I've brought a message from Mr. Beeston.
4: Yes? Well, what is it?
13: I can't remember.
4: Does he want me to send him something?
13: I can't remember.
4: Now, think. Where was he when he gave you this message?
13: He was standing in the playground.
4: Yes?
13: By the kitchen.
4: Was it something to do with the kitchen?
13: No, I don't think so. Oh, he'd just been talking to Mr. Holliday.
4: Yes? Adam, how would it be if you go back to Mr. Beeston and ask him again?
13: Yes, miss.
4: Only this time take this piece of paper and this pencil and ask him to write it down.
13: Just in case he forgets?
4: Yes.
13: All right, but apart from that, I'm a good messenger, aren't I?
4: Yes, Adam, you're wonderful.
11: Don't believe it. You mean he's bringing in unpaid volunteers?
17: Well, not in bulk. But I don't think Mr. Mercer's getting paid.
18: Oh, that's not on, surely.
17: Well, that's what I said. But Mr. Beeson didn't seem too worried about it.
11: He wouldn't be, would he? He's getting teaching for free.
10: Yeah, but Fred, didn't you say he's just coming in to show the children how he weaves carpets?
11: Well, he's still teaching, isn't he?
17: My very words.
10: But weaving's a special craft. None of us can do it.
11: That's nothing to do with it.
18: It creates a precedent, doesn't it?
10: I don't see how.
11: Oh, come on. Mercer comes in to teach weaving. How long before there's a whole bunch of them coming in to teach, what, English, maths, you name it.
10: Oh, that's ridiculous.
11: That's how it all starts. And before you know it, one of us is suddenly surplus to requirements.
10: A bit extreme, isn't it?
18: I don't know.
10: No, look, Mr. Beeson would never allow that. I know he wouldn't.
11: Well, I'm going to see Beeson about this Mercer business. We've got to put a stop to it.
17: Yeah, you'll have to be quick. The bell's due in a few minutes.
11: Yes, right.
18: Well, hold on. I'll come with you.
11: Any more?
10: No.
17: I've already had my say. Good luck.
11: Thanks.
3: You fancy forgetting my message. You only had to remember it for 30 seconds.
4: Well, you should have known better than to ask Adam.
3: I don't know. I thought I'd observed some glimmer of intelligence just lately. At least he doesn't try to walk through closed doors anymore.
4: Oh, you are unkind. The poor lad can't help it.
8: Ah, there you are.
3: What's this, Batman and Robin?
18: Have you got a minute?
3: No.
8: It is important.
18: And urgent.
3: Isn't it always? Okay, Mrs. Stone.
4: Don't worry, I'll see you're not disturbed.
3: All right, you two, into the inner sanctum. I'm very sorry, Mr. Long, but I disagree with you at just about every level of your argument.
11: But it's anti-teacher, and it's anti-union.
3: Of course it isn't. It's nothing to do with unions. It's about involving the local community in the local school, and the school in the community. I'd have thought you'd have been in favour of that.
18: It's the thin end of the wedge, you know.
11: I'm surprised you're allowing Mr. Sims to do it.
3: Look, both of you, do you honestly believe that if I thought Mr. Mercer's coming in was any sort of threat to your jobs that I'd allow it? Of course I wouldn't.
18: Well, no.
3: This is an additional item, a bonus for the children.
11: Yes, but once County Hall realise that volunteers are available and they come free, our jobs are bound to be in danger.
3: That's nonsense. This isn't about professional teachers coming in to teach for nothing. It's about a man with a particular special skill who wants... Ah, there she blows.
18: Well, I'm still not happy about it.
11: Neither am I. In fact, I think you ought to put it on the agenda for tomorrow's staff meeting.
18: Yes, so do I.
3: No way.
11: Why not?
3: You know what'll happen. It'll just develop into a private battle between you and Sims. And frankly, time at staff meetings is limited enough as it is.
11: Yes, all right. But I don't intend to drop it. Not just to avoid rows.
3: Well, drop it tomorrow, because we need to spend the time discussing fundraising week in detail.
11: Yes, okay.
3: Yvonne?
18: Yes, very well.
3: Thank you.
4: Can I come in?
3: Oh, please. A friendly face is very welcome.
4: Two not very happy teachers.
3: No, they're marginally less happy with Sims than with me, which makes a change. Still, I think I've just about avoided open conflict at the staff meeting tomorrow.
10: That's a relief.
3: Yes. You know, I think I'll have another quick look through that report we had from the last head teachers conference.
4: Oh, I remember. It came yesterday.
3: Yes, that's the one.
4: I'll leave you to it, then.
3: Yes, thank you.
4: And what time would you like me to wake you?
3: Oh, in about... don't you be so cheeky.
10: Morning.
19: Morning, Miss Lewis. I trust you had a fruitful evening.
10: Depends what you mean by fruitful.
19: I was thinking of ideas for fundraising week.
10: Oh, those. Yes, I did, actually.
19: Good.
10: I've got something nice and simple for them. You know, something where each child can expect to raise a bit of money.
19: Oh?
10: It'll be a sponsored colouring, using pencils. I mean, even little Emily Ambrose can do that.
4: And how are you feeling today?
3: A bit better, I think.
4: Oh, the honey and lemon's beginning to work, that's what it is.
3: If you say so.
4: Oh, I mustn't forget to remind you, Mrs. Perkis is worried about food poisoning.
3: With her cooking, she ought to be.
4: Oh, you know what I mean. All this business over salmonella.
3: All right, I'll have a word.
4: And Mr. Holliday says not to forget the fundraising meeting at lunchtime.
3: Right. Anything else?
4: Not yet.
3: It's all go, isn't it? I think I should have stayed at home with my hot lemon and honey.
12: Well, let's see. We've got the car wash, the waste paper collection, the empty drink can collection, the postage stamps and the sponsored calendar. Right, well, that's it. No duplication there. So next move, I'll get on to the local press and give them all the details. And we get it all rolling next week.
3: Well done, everyone. You've come up with some good ideas.
12: Absolutely.
3: Well, we've still got a minute before the bell, so if anyone has a quick point... Fine, then let's call it a day.
20: Yes, I'd like to say something.
3: Yes, Mr. Sims.
20: These last 2 days, there's been a lot of moaning going on behind the scenes about me and about something I'm trying to arrange for my class.
21: We weren't going to bring this up today.
20: I want to put the record straight while everybody's here.
3: Well, if you feel you must, but we haven't long...
20: Yes, I do feel I must, because I'm fed up with having all these accusations flying about which are not true.
21: It's a threat to our jobs, and you know it.
22: And you're creating a dangerous precedent.
4: Speak, for goodness sake.
20: Well, for a start, I'm not taking jobs away.
21: Not straight away, but what about later?
20: I'm not using free labour.
22: Of course you are. Yeah.
20: No, I'm not.
21: He's not getting paid, is he?
20: What I'm doing is accepting the offer of a skilled craftsman to show his skills to the children for an hour or so, which I hope will interest them and extend their experience, and that's it.
3: Right. Now, Mr. Sims has said his piece.
21: It's unpaid teaching.
20: No, it's not, and it gets up my nose when I hear you lot saying I'm putting your jobs at risk.
3: Please, Mr. Sims.
20: Yeah, I've not said that. You're as good as...
21: Well, it could,
3: please.
21: You damn well know it.
20: No, it couldn't.
3: Come on, calm down. Right, the meeting's over. Now, get back to your classes.
12: Now, that's what I call a staff meeting. Add a bit of life to it.
3: That sort of life I can do without. Honestly, they're worse than the kids, and you weren't much help.
12: Stand clear of the traffic, that's my motto.
3: Yes, I know.
12: Anyway, somebody's got to be in hand with a sticking plaster.
3: It was like refereeing a revolution.
12: You told me the Mirza thing wouldn't come up at this meeting.
3: It shouldn't have done. Long and Yvonne more or less promised to keep quiet about
12: it. Ha ha
3: ha. What does that mean?
12: Well, you didn't get to Sims, did you?
3: Would you have come out with it like that at a staff meeting?
12: You ought to know him better than that by now.
3: Yes. He doesn't mess about, does he? He is direct.
12: A bit too direct for me. I mean, washing our dirty linen in public like that.
3: What dirty linen?
12: You know, all this about things going on behind the scenes.
3: Well, he's right. It's far better to have it all out in the open.
12: Not for me. I prefer the quiet life. Anyway, if you ask me, I still think he's going too far.
3: You agree with Long and Yvonne?
12: We're the professionals, aren't we?
3: So the rumour goes. Yeah.
12: Well, if people like Sims bring hordes of parents in to take classes, we might as well give up. Hand the school over to the parents and have done with it.
3: Bit pessimistic, isn't it?
12: Maybe. But yes, I think he's going too far.
23: Week will be a special week for two reasons. One, it's fundraising week.
24: I've got some stamps, sir.
23: Good. Well done. Anyone else brought any stamps in? Well, that's excellent, because as I told you, the more we collect, the more we can sell. Now, the second reason it's a special week is because Jignesh's grandfather is coming in on Thursday to show you how he weaves carpets.
24: He's busy in his loom as well, sir.
23: Yes, I know.
24: You sure he's coming, sir?
23: Yes, I am. It's all been arranged.
24: Only I have missed. Talking to
23: Mrs.
24: Wilberforce about
23: it. Mr. Mirza will be here on Thursday, Razia.
24: Yes, sir.
23: Right, now let's get back to the stamps. As well as raising money from them, we're going to use them to draw a big map of the world and to mark out where they've all come from.
25: And then I discovered there weren't enough red-coloured pencils.
4: That's all the other teachers taking them.
25: Yeah, but it's a bit much. I mean, they know I need them.
24: Miss Lewis?
25: What is it, Tony?
24: Do you want your car cleaned?
25: I'm sorry. I've already told Mohammed he can do it.
24: Him? He's rubbish. I can do it better than him and cheaper.
4: The idea is to raise money, you know.
24: Yeah, but me and him have got a bet on who can raise the most.
25: I see.
24: Look, I'll tell you what.
25: What?
24: If you let me do it after he's done it, I'll do it for half the price.
25: Well...
4: You can do mine if you like.
24: Cool, great! That's another one.
25: It's going to be like this all week.
4: Oh, I know. I keep thinking I should have had this week off sick.
3: King Street, Junior. No, Mr. Beeston isn't here at the moment. Yes, all right, Mrs. Rudd, it's a fair cop. No, I wasn't trying to avoid speaking to you. It's just that I've got so much on, you see, with this fundraising week and... But... Oh, Mrs. Wilberforce told you, did she? Yes, I had noticed that you weren't here. How are you? Oh, dear. Oh, dear. Did he? Oh, dear. Well, thank you for letting me know. Oh, you haven't finished yet. Oh, dear. But no. I wasn't saying oh, dear to the fact you hadn't finished yet. I was saying oh, dear. What? Tomorrow's music box radio programme. Yes, I know which wave band it's on. It's the one with the terrible whistle all the way through it. The one where we picked up that police message about indecent exposure halfway through Poetry Corner. No, I am not prattling on inanely. I've been ill as well, you know. What? Oh, all right, just let me write this down. Right. Look, do we really need to talk about this right now? I'm supposed to be having my shoes shined. My shoes shined. No, of course I'm not making excuses. It's for fundraising week. All right. 11:40 a.m. Press record and play buttons. Right. And I hope you feel better. Bye. I wouldn't mind sponsoring a germ to keep her at home.
0: Have you had any more news on Mrs. Rudd?
3: Oh, yes. Yes, she rang this morning. She's going to be off for the rest of this week as well.
0: Oh, must be a strong germ.
3: Well, either that or Radio 3 is doing a daily series of 16th century church music.
0: Or she heard about fundraising week.
3: Yes. Anyway, how's the fundraising going?
0: Pretty smoothly so far.
3: Do you mind if I question your use of the word smoothly?
0: Why? We haven't had any hitches, not to my knowledge, anyway.
3: I reckon you must be in hiding, Fred.
0: But look, if there's anything wrong, you'd better tell me.
3: Well, I mean, I can't set foot outside this office without being attacked by a child offering to clean my car for me or colour a bit of a picture for me for fivepence.
0: Oh, is that all?
3: What do you mean, is that all? It's like a flea market out there.
0: Well, it's bringing in the money.
3: Maybe. But, you know, I'm not sure about all this, you know.
0: What?
3: Well, all this acquisitiveness. Get money at all costs.
0: We do need it.
3: I know, but I wonder if it's really a good thing for the kids. If we don't watch it, the next thing is they'll be up on the roof stripping the lead off it.
0: Ah, let me see. Yes, Mrs. Wilberforce's class is doing that.
3: What?
0: It's a joke.
3: Not with this lot, it isn't.
0: Ah, you've got nothing to worry about. Not with the fundraising, anyway.
3: I hope you're right, Fred.
0: The one you ought to be keeping your eye on is the situation between Sims and Long.
3: Oh, the Mercer affair, you know.
0: Yeah, he's coming in tomorrow, you know.
3: Oh, good.
0: Well, I don't know. I think you ought to watch out for Long. He feels very strongly about it.
3: I know he does.
0: But he might get up to something, like picketing Sims' classroom.
3: Oh, do me a favour, Fred.
0: Well, the mood he's in, anything's possible.
3: No.
0: Hey, you know... Maybe he could do it as a fundraiser.
3: Eh?
0: A sponsored picket. It'd be different.
3: You haven't mentioned that to him, have you, even as a joke?
0: Of course not.
3: Good. You know, Fred, just for one minute there, you really did have me worried.
1: Hey, what are you doing?
3: Shh, shh, shh.
1: Spying on Mr. Sims's class? Shame on
2: you. No, I'm not. But Mr. Mercer went in half an hour ago. He set up his loom, you see.
1: Oh, yes. You're checking up on him, aren't you?
2: Well, more or less.
1: And Mr. Sims doesn't know you're out here?
2: No, and I don't want him to. You won't tell him, will you?
1: Well, all right. But it'll cost you.
2: Look at him. Where he works. So supple. It's fascinating, isn't it?
1: You're changing your tune, aren't you?
2: No, not really.
1: Oh, no?
2: But my great-grandfather was a weaver. I'm interested.
1: I say, just look at those kids' faces. It's a study in concentration.
2: Well, he's good. They're watching a real craftsman at work.
1: Yeah. Well, I can't waste time hanging around here. I've got things to do. And haven't you got a class?
2: Yes. Yeah, a few minutes. I'll just stay and watch a bit.
1: I'll leave you to it, then.
2: And you won't forget. Not a word to Mr. Sims about this.
1: Don't worry. Your secret is safe with me.
6: So, how did it go this morning?
3: Mr. Mercer, you mean?
6: Yeah.
3: He was brilliant. The kids loved it.
25: No adverse comment?
2: No, every one of them really enjoyed it.
25: I meant from the staff.
2: Ah, no, nothing.
25: That's good.
2: Mr. Long gave me a funny sort of look when he saw me bringing Mr. Mercer into school, but just now he asked me how it had gone.
25: So, peace reigned.
2: Well, it always did as far as I was concerned. It was the others making a fuss about it.
25: Yeah.
2: Anyway, how's your sponsored colouring coming on?
25: Couldn't be better.
2: What's terrific.
25: In fact, I think the people who've sponsored them are all going to be bankrupt when they have to fork out.
6: Class 6, and that's class 7 there.
0: All right, have you seen the list for class 1?
6: Yes. Yes, it's over there.
0: Ah, so it is. Thank you.
7: And here, ladies and gentlemen, we have the King Street counting
6: house.
7: There
6: won't be anything to count if you don't shut the door.
9: Have we got some of the folding stuff?
0: Well, for heaven's sake, shut the door. There's a draft.
9: Oh, I'm sorry. Well, how are we doing?
0: Well, it depends if everyone coughs up.
9: With the sponsor money, you mean?
0: Right.
6: It's one thing getting people to put their names down, but getting the money out of them, well...
0: Still, if it all comes in, we've done very well.
7: How much, in real terms?
0: £700.
7: Well, what?
6: £711.43, to be exact.
9: Oh, that's marvellous. We've never made as much as that before, have we?
0: We've never done it all in one go before.
9: £700? Just from cleaning cars and things?
6: No, you're in the wrong job.
9: Absolutely. I think I'll draw my pension money and go and open a car wash.
6: And you know, £200 of the total is just from Miss Lewis's class.
0: Some return and a pack of coloured pencils.
9: I just don't believe it. I really don't.
6: Well, it's a good way to end the week, isn't it?
9: None better. Well done, Fred.
0: Well done, everybody.
9: Right. Go away. We're all on holiday.
0: No, you're not. Shut the door, Sims.
14: Sorry. Look, this won't take long, but I've had an idea.
9: Oh, have you? Do you think I ought to sit down?
6: Take no notice of him.
14: It's another fundraiser, really.
9: Oh, no.
14: But this one's to get money from the staff.
0: From the staff?
14: Yes.
0: But we've already paid out a fortune. I don't know about you, but right now I've got a gleaming car and an empty wallet.
14: No, this one's different.
9: I'm sure.
14: With this one, every teacher can be head for a day, for a fee.
9: Head for a day?
14: Yes. So what do you think?
0: Mrs. Rudd would buy a fortnight.
9: We'd never recover.
6: Oh, and don't forget Mr. Long and Mrs. Wilberforce.
9: And I'd be having those days off.
14: Ah, well.
9: No, I'd insist on it. Mr. Sims, I think you're a genius. Let's go somewhere quieter and discuss this.

You've been listening to King Street Junior by Jim Eldridge, and starring Carl Harmon as Philip Sims and James Grout as Mr. Beeston, the head teacher. Tom Watson featured as Mr. Holliday, the deputy head, Margaret John as Mrs. Stone, school secretary, Paul Copley as Mr. Long, Deirdre Costello as Mrs. Patterson, and Marlene Sidaway as Miss Lewis. Jignesh was played by Adam Phillips, Adam and Tony by Nicholas Gatt, and Razia by Alex Kind. The producer was John Fawcett Wilson.

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1: 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An hour of smiles with Fred Allen, folks. 3,600 seconds of fun and music. 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With our guest star, the mastermind of the donut industry. Music with Peter Van Steeden, the Merry Max, and Wynn Murray. The time has come. It's the Fred Allen Show. Now the lights are dim, the curtain rises. Overture, it's 100 to 1.

0: And now, ladies and gentlemen, as the evening sun, a fiery orb, sinks slowly into the golden west, we turn with regret from the end of a perfect day to face the hectic hour we know is to come. And so we say aloha to peace and contentment, and helloa to Fred Allen in person.
1: Thank you. Thank you. Thank you, and good evening, ladies and gentlemen. Say, what sort of an introduction was that, Harry? I happened to hear it. You know, my ears have been fixed.
0: Yes.
1: The sun, that fiery orb, aloha, helloa, what was...
0: Well, I'm sorry, Fred.
1: You sounded like James Fitzpatrick checking out of Tahiti with one of his travelogues.
0: No, I just forgot myself, Fred. I've been working on my other job all afternoon.
1: And... What am I? Am I getting to be a sideline with you or something?
0: Well...
1: Everyone should have a sideline, but picking on me. But what other job is this?
0: Oh, well, I thought you knew about that.
1: No, nobody.
0: Oh, well, I'm announcing for the Pathé News now.
1: Well, that's certainly news to me. Have you got your picture stuck up on the corner of the screen like Lou Hare has?
0: Oh, no. No, I don't appear on the screen, Fred. I'm just a disembodied voice.
1: Disembodied?
0: Yep.
1: Have you hung your head lately, Harry?
0: Not since last week's program, no.
1: Well, the next time you hang your head, look down, disembodied.
0: Oh.
1: Why, you look as though you had just bolted the perisphere.
0: Oh, this. Well, all right, I am getting a slight abdominal puff.
1: Abdominal puff. If that bulge gets any bigger, Harry, you'll have to sew a snood on the front of your shirt. And while you're looking around for a needle and thread, we say aloha to your paunch, and I hope it doesn't answer, and helloa, helloa.

0: hello out to the news of the week. Peter. The Ipana Newsreel presents Your News Cavalcade. Brooklyn, New York. Appellate division in Brooklyn court rules that any pedestrian crossing thoroughfare with traffic lights in his favor has the right of way until he reaches the other side, even though said lights change color while said pedestrian is in the middle of said thoroughfare. Ipana News interviews man in the street to get his reaction to this recent legal ruling. Mr. Truman Wassup, a former resident of Jackson Heights, says...
1: This pedestrian's victory come too late for me.
0: Oh, you are a traffic light victim, Mr. Wassup.
1: I ain't seen me wife and kiddies for 2 years.
0: Really? Well, what happened?
1: Well, on the night of November 8, 1937, I'm starting home from work to Jackson Heights.
0: Yes?
1: I'm standing in the curb at 42nd Street. My body is poised. My eyes is agleam. Every sense is alight. My sinews is tensed like a startled fawn.
0: Well, why?
1: I'm waiting for the lights to change.
0: You were on the qui vive.
1: No, on the corner of 42nd Street.
0: Oh, I see.
1: Snap! The light goes green. I'm off. I get to the middle of the street. Snap! The light goes red.
0: Yes?
1: Traffic is on me with a mighty roar.
0: What did you do?
1: Well, I looked to the right, a taxi. I looked to the left, a bus. To the east, a motorcycle. To the west, a truck.
0: Gad, what a dilemma.
1: Yes. Yeah. I looked down, and there is an open manhole. It's my only hope.
0: You dove down into that open manhole 2 years ago.
1: And I've been living there ever since. I can't get out.
0: Why not?
1: Well, every time I stick my head up out of the manhole...
0: Yes?
1: The kids in the block start a soccer game.
0: I was wondering what you were doing with three foreheads.
1: Yeah, the contusions on me head has got contusions on them.
0: Well, condolences and thank
1: you. Hey, if you're ever passing that open manhole on 42nd Street, drop in.
0: I sure will. And sorry I brought you up just for that, Mr. Wassup. And thank you. A drugstore employee who welcomes the new pedestrian ruling is Mrs. Lovey Tannenbaum.
2: The Lovey you are spelling with thrice E.
0: Oh. L-O-V-E-E.
2: Also, the last E shall be with a capital.
0: A capital, at the
2: end. Tannenbaum, you're making with a hyphen.
0: Well, I've never heard of a hyphen in Tannenbaum.
2: Well, confidentially, when we are living downtown, Tannenbaum, one word is all together. Oh. Now we are living uptown, we are making with a hyphen.
0: Oh, I see, I see.
2: Upstairs is living Mrs. Goldberg. Goldberg, she's making with a semicolon.
0: A semicolon. Well, fine. Now that we've disposed of the neighborhood, what about this new traffic ruling?
2: For a pedestrian, which I happen to be, it is meaning happy days, but positively.
0: Do you have occasion to cross the street a lot, Mrs. Tannenbaum?
2: Once a day for 6 years, I am crossing 38th Street incessantly.
0: You cross 38th Street once a day?
2: At 5 o'clock through the duffel.
0: Through the duffel. Well, why?
2: Well, in my present capacity, I happen to cashier at Pinker's People's Pharmacy. It's a drugstore.
0: Well, I wouldn't have known otherwise.
2: I'm
0: unfortunate you mentioned it.
2: Across the street, but diagonal, is Boykovich, a dress shop.
0: Diagonal, I get your slant.
2: Every day before closing time, Boykovich is looking on the cash register, and Boykovich is saying, "Oi, have I got a headache?" So I am coming across the street diagonal with aspirin.
0: And for 6 years, you have never had any difficulty crossing the street with your aspirin?
2: Once only. But with quick wit, I am muddling through to Boykovich.
0: Well, when did this happen?
2: On March 17th. It's St. Patrick's Day. The street is packed. I'm looking at a parade with traffic.
0: Yes?
2: Boykovich is there with a headache. I am here with the aspirin. And between Boykovich and the aspirin is going up and down the St. Patrick's Parade.
0: A predicament. Well, how did you cross the street?
2: How, Hizeski? Like a flash, I am joining the ancient order of Hibernines.
0: Yes?
2: The Hiber means in a jiffy is putting me in the parade.
0: Yes?
2: And I am marching across the street to Boykovich diagonal with the aspirin.
0: Some strategy. And you are still a member of the ancient order.
2: I'm a wild Irish rose.
0: Well, you sure are incognito tonight. And thank you, Mrs. Lovey Tannenbaum. Another pedestrian who isn't bothered by the court's decision, Mr. Prentice Wetty.
3: Traffic lights ain't no skin off of mine.
0: Have you a word of advice to offer pedestrians, Mr. Wetty?
3: Anybody that gets caught when the lights change has got to work out their own problem.
0: You don't feel for the other fellow.
3: It ain't no skin off of my nose. I've been caught in the middle of the street millions of times. It ain't no skin off of my nose.
0: No, I can see that.
3: I've stood out there with taxis and trucks brushing me so close you couldn't tell their chassis from mine. I kept me head.
0: But thousands of other pedestrians have been hurt.
3: It ain't no skin off of my nose.
0: Well, naturally.
3: I was out there this morning. Cars whizzing by me. One fender took off the seat of me pants.
0: I know. It wasn't any skin off of your nose. Well, happy healing, and thank you, Mr. Prentice Wetty. To have the pedestrian's rights clearly understood, IPANA News asks Judge Morley Spratt to define the recent legal ruling. Judge Spratt.
4: Where a prima facie case has not been nisi prius, the pedestrian status in crossing the highway is volente non fit injuria. In other words, non feasant intensit is demortuous or vol vistu gaily star.
0: In your judicial opinion, Judge,
4: there is but one way to solve our present problem. Traffic regimentation.
0: Traffic regimentation.
4: Exactly.
0: Well, how would that work?
4: Mondays, all traffic will go east.
0: Yes.
4: Tuesdays, all traffic will go west.
0: Yes.
4: Wednesdays, east. Thursdays, west. Friday.
0: Well, what about the north and south?
4: Sunday.
0: What about...
4: What?
0: I said, what about the north and south?
4: Well, their differences were settled in the Civil War.
0: Thank you. Thank you. And now, ladies and gentlemen, Miss Gwen Murray sings for us, I Didn't Know What Time It Was.

0: Tonight, ladies and gentlemen, we would like to call your attention one very particular item on our agenda.
1: Fred, what's an agenda?
0: Well, Harry, I was under the impression that education was practically compulsory in these United States.
1: I know, Fred, but I must have missed that one.
0: Well, Harry, agenda means items that must be brought to people's attention, things that must be attended to.
1: Oh, well, now I get it. Tender gums and dingy teeth.
0: How is that again?
1: Well, those are things to be brought to people's attention, and they're certainly things that must be attended to.
0: Say, I think you've got something there, Harry.
1: Yes, I have, Fred. And it's something for those dingy teeth and tender gums. 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

0: Peter Van Steeden and his Melody Madcaps have just played Exactly Like You, if you happen to be a little off-key. And now, ladies and gentlemen...
1: Hello!
0: Oh, hello, Portland. Say, what is this with you? You're late again tonight.
1: I'm sorry. Mama and I went to the antique show.
0: Why don't you tell somebody? Well, say, what's new at the antique show?
1: Nothing's new. Antique means old. It comes from the Latin. Antiquus, antiquus, antiquum.
0: Well, that sounds like a Latin parley to me. Say, how did you come by this extraneous chit-chat or knowledge?
1: I heard it on information, please.
0: No kidding.
1: Uh-huh. Did you know the seventh note in Rubinstein's Melody and F is...
0: That is the seventh note in Rubinstein. Well, Rubinstein will be surprised to hear that. I know it, and you know it, but Rubinstein, wait till he finds it out.
1: Did you know that the first donut was made in America in 1739?
0: Say, is that more information, please, Data?
1: No. Our guest star told me that.
0: Oh, our guest star tonight is an authority on donuts?
1: Yes, Mr. Allen. And I want you to meet the Will Hayes of the donut industry, Mr. Alfred L. Plant.
0: Well, good evening, Mr. Plant.
2: Good evening, Fred.
0: Portland refers to you as the Will Hayes of the donut domain. Is that your official title?
2: Well, not exactly, Fred. Actually, I'm in charge of merchandising research for the donut industry.
0: Your job is to step up business by checking on the sales technique of donut bakers around the country.
2: Exactly. I travel from Massachusetts to Miami interviewing salesmen, grocers, and housewives.
0: Well, how is your consumer demand holding up these days?
2: Well, very well, Fred. In New York City alone, 80,000 dozen donuts are eaten every day.
0: 80,000 dozen? Why, that's almost 1 million donuts a day. Say, if all of the fat that is used to fry those donuts was put into one lump, you couldn't tell it from a certain radio comedian's head. How Benny gets what little hair he has, how he gets that little bit of tuft of hair to grow in fat is too much for me. Say, how many of your little fried halos were sold in this country? Last year?
2: $78 million worth, Fred.
0: 78? Say, there's plenty of dough in the donut, isn't there? Is the russet bagel a product? Is the russet bagel a product of modern civilization?
2: Oh, Fred, donuts go way back. They're even mentioned in the Bible.
0: Really? I haven't been in a hotel room for so long.
2: Well, in Leviticus, there is a passage about a round cake fried in oil with a nut in the center.
0: Well, what was the purpose of the nut?
2: Well, that was to keep the center from being soggy and underdone.
0: Oh, I see. And then some fresh air fiend begat the idea of removing the nut and giving vagrant pastry zephyrs the right of way.
2: Exactly.
0: Well, that's news to me. You know that I always thought the hole was added so that people with buck teeth could get a grip on the donut.
2: No. That's a false rumor that was started some years ago.
0: Excuse me?
2: That's just a false rumor, Fred.
0: That started some years ago. I hope you nipped it in the batter before it got too far.
2: We did.
0: You know, a certain byproduct of your craft has always worried me, Mr. Plant. It is, to name it, the jelly donut.
2: Well, what's your problem, Fred?
0: Now, how is a jelly donut assembled? Do they jack up a little blob of jelly and build a donut around it? Or do they just fry a ball of dough and give it a jelly transfusion later?
2: No, I'm sorry, Fred. I can't tell you that. You know, it's a trade secret.
0: Oh, a trade. I wouldn't expect you to divulge it in public, Mr. Plant. A soggy faux pas, excuse me. But getting back to the regular, or the Mayflower donut, as we know it around here, it's made by machinery, isn't it?
2: Yes, Fred. Why, some of our larger machines will turn out 400 dozen donuts an hour.
0: 4,800 donuts an hour. Well, do all of the donuts have a uniform size?
2: Yes, the standard Mayflower model measures 3 inches in diameter. The hole is 3/4 inch across.
0: Well, is the industry contemplating any changes in the standard size?
2: Well, they are. Next year, we're going to put out a slightly larger donut. The diameter will be 3.5 inches.
0: And the hole will be larger?
2: Oh, yes. As a matter of fact, the hole will measure a full inch next year.
0: Well, is there any particular reason for this radical change, Mr. Plant?
2: Well, yes, there is, Fred. After many surveys, I find that for the same money, we can give the public more donuts.
0: And more hole as well. That brings us to the one question you, as a donut authority, Mr. Plant, should certainly be able to answer. Is it proper to dunk?
2: Oh, yes. It certainly is, Fred. Why, haven't you heard of the NDA?
0: NDA? Well, what is the NDA?
2: Why, the National Dunking Association.
0: Really?
2: Yep, we have 350,000 members listed, including Mayor LaGuardia.
0: That'll be 350,001, wouldn't it? I didn't know. Well, you can tell me then, Mr. Plant, which dunking technique does the NDA favor? The huckster's plunge? That wholly submerges the metacarpus? Or the debutante's dip that merely sprays the cuticle?
2: Well, personally, Fred, I prefer my own method. It's simple, but it's effective.
0: Well, what is the Plant method? How do you dunk, Mr. Plant?
2: Well, first I take a sip or two of my coffee.
0: That would be to prevent any slopping over.
2: Exactly. Then I break my donut in half. Yeah. You see, breaking assures a jagged end.
0: Well, of course. The jagged end being more porous gives you super suction, as it were.
2: Correct. But then I immerse my donut, penetrating the coffee to a 1-inch depth.
0: Now, what a just 2-inch depth. You're ever so frugal and prudent, aren't you? What about your dunking grip?
2: Well, my fingers are arched and spread slightly to avoid any caffeine contact.
0: Ah, the master. But how do you remove your dank tidbit from the cup? How do you avoid the seepage, that Maxwell House lavalier about the shirt front? See on the novice.
2: That's not so hard. You see, I just wobble my donut about.
0: Yes.
2: And this drains off the surplus coffee right back into the cup.
0: And then a hole in one, unless you've got a beard and divot trouble. And the dunking operation is consummated.
2: That's all there is to it, Fred.
0: Fine. That is your technique. Have you ever heard of my dunking method? The good old horn and hard at plop.
2: The horn and hard at plop?
0: Yes. I tell you how it operates. When no one is looking, two donuts are plopped into the cup of coffee surreptitiously. After the donuts sink gently to the bottom and absorption is consummated, the dank hulk is eaten with a knife and fork.
2: That's definitely bad form, Fred.
0: Ah, but it's definitely good taste, Mr. Plant. Well, thank you a lot for this instructive little discourse.
2: It's really been a pleasure to be here.
0: You had to make up your mind on that. Yes, anyone who's ever been here, Mr. Plant, has to mull it over before they decide whether it's been a pleasure or not. Well, I'm going to tell you, to show you my appreciation, I am going to have Harry's trio sing you a dunking farewell. All right, boys.
3: Dunks for the memory. A donut in your cup to slop your coffee up. Dunks
0: to the patter of these singing drips. We bid our guest of the evening aloha.
2: Good night, Fred.
0: Good night. And thank you, Mr. Alfred Plant.
3: So dunk you so much.
0: Thank you. And now the Merry Max hurriedly assemble to sing for us, to take the curse off of that singing you just heard, Vol Vistu Gaily Star.

0: Thank you, ladies and gentlemen. Ever since the trend toward quizzing began, a sure way to be the life of any party is to have on hand a few startling facts. Then you can toss them into the conversational hurly-burly whenever you get a chance. For instance, did you know that if a flea was as big as a man, he could jump half a mile?
1: Oh. Well, I don't think that is particularly startling, Fred.
0: You're rather blasé, aren't you, Herschel? What is your idea of a startling fact?
1: Well, something like this. 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
1: 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And since that naturally increases the attractiveness of your smile, you can see it will certainly pay you to say to your druggist tomorrow, a tube of Ipana, please. Ladies and gentlemen, the Fred Allen Show will continue after a short pause for your station identification.

0: And now, ladies and gentlemen, the question of the week. This is Mr. and Mrs. Average Man's Round Table, where three persons selected from our studio audience are invited to give their opinions on one question that concerns a prominent issue of today. These sessions are absolutely unrehearsed. Fred is sitting down now at the table where he meets his fellow debaters for the first time. Are you ready, Fred?
1: Yes, I am, Harry. We're all ready. And before I announce the question of the week to my committee, I think it's only fit proper that I meet the committee. Don't you, Portland?
2: Yes, I think
1: so. Well, who is our first member
2: first
1: tonight?
2: First is Mr. Lou Lazarus, a builder from Jamaica, Long Island.
1: Well, good evening, Mr. Lazarus.
3: Good evening, Mr. Allen.
1: Is your home in Jamaica, is it?
3: Yes, it is.
1: Jamaica? The Jamaica is the gateway to Long Island, in the manner of saying, isn't it? It's built up quite a lot lately, hasn't it?
3: Yes, it has.
1: I can remember years ago when you could find a place to park in Jamaica. We used to work out there a good many years ago. But you are in the U.S., are you?
3: Yes, I am.
1: Well, I'd like to ask you, what is your conception of the soundest type of investment a person can make in the real estate line at the moment?
3: Well, I think a family for a person who invests in a home is the safest investment today.
1: Oh, you mean for a fellow who wants to live in the house himself?
3: Oh, yes.
1: Well, thank you very much. I haven't gotten to that point yet, but eventually I'll get thrown out of Radio City. I'll have to live someplace. Of course, in radio, we practically live in here all the time. Well, thank you a lot, Mr. Lazarus. And who's next, Portman?
2: Mrs. Margaret Sass, North Hollywood, California.
1: Well, good evening, Mrs. Sass.
4: Good evening, Mr. Allen.
1: You're from North Hollywood, California? You're not a... You're not a fugitive from the ham and egg plan, are you? What are you... May I ask what you're doing here in New York?
4: I came on a vacation to visit my family.
1: Oh, on a vacation. Is this your first trip here?
4: It's my first trip in 2 years.
1: Oh, you've been here before?
4: I lived here all my life.
1: Oh, did you really? Not all your life. You mean up to now.
4: Well, all of my life. California.
1: Just because you went to Hollywood, you didn't die, I mean. But I guess you noticed quite a few changes in New York since you've been away.
4: The only thing I've noticed is... Well, the lack of it, I should say.
1: Oh, it's gone. Well, there are quite a few changes along Broadway. There's a new pineapple hanging up in front of Sloppy Joe's. The Barker in front of that burlesque theater is much hoarser than he was 2 years ago. Have you noticed all of the new trees on Fifth Avenue given by Major Bowes and Mr. Rockefeller?
4: No, I don't think I've noticed them. I haven't expected them.
1: Well, haven't you noticed the trees?
4: No,
1: oh, there are a million. There are so many trees on Fifth Avenue now, I hear some of the office buildings have signs in them now. Do not throw lighted cigarettes out the window. You may start a forest fire. Well, thank you. Thank you, Mrs. Sass. And our next member?
2: Mr. Bob Walters from Newark, New Jersey.
1: Well, good evening, Mr. Walters.
5: Good evening, Miss Rowan.
1: May I ask your profession?
5: Well, I'm a gag man.
1: A radio gag man?
5: Yes.
1: Oh, you don't write serious things. You just write comedy material, huh?
5: Yes, I do.
1: Of course, a great many of the comedy routines turn out to be serious when you get them on the air. You haven't got a joke offhand you'd like to tell.
5: Well, I got one, yeah.
1: I mean, for nothing?
5: Yeah.
1: You won't put anything... you won't send the bill around here later?
5: No.
1: Is it a good joke?
5: It's a good joke.
1: All right. You want to tell it?
5: Yeah.
1: All right. Is it awesome?
5: Yeah, it's a good joke.
1: Well, suppose I tell you what we do. We'll get on with... How am I doing for time, Jim? Have I got time?
5: Okay.
1: All right, Mr. Walters. Just want to make sure.
5: Two fleas retired and bought a dog.
1: Well, I know. I heard a joke about two Scotch fleas who bought a dog and opened a subdivision on the dog. Right? That shows. I mean, that shows. Mr. Walters, you should be on the air, and I should be... Well, now I guess we're ready for our question of the week. It's probably going to start a lot of trouble this week. Husbands and wives have been arguing about this particular matter for a great many years. Our question tonight is, Do you think women drivers operate their cars as efficiently as men? You drive a car, Mr. Lazarus?
3: Yes, I do.
1: Do you think that women operate, they drive as well as men, do you?
3: Oh, definitely not.
1: You don't think so?
3: I don't think so.
1: Well, this is rather an unfair question. Have you ever had any distressing experiences on the road with lady drivers?
3: So many that I can't remember any definite ones.
1: Oh, it's too bad. You should have kept a... You should have kept a file or a diary or something. Well, I did. I tell you, I saw a woman put out her hand to turn left on 46 feet today and make a right turn. And the policeman went over and spoke to her about it. She says, I wasn't making any signal. I just had a manicure, and I put out my hand to let my nail enamel dry. But, of course, that's only hearsay. Mrs. Sash, do you drive a car, do you?
4: Yes, I do.
1: Well, how do you feel? Do you think that women drivers are as skilled at the wheel as men?
4: Yes, I think women are just as good as men at the wheel.
1: You think that women...
4: Yes, definitely.
1: You drive a car out in Hollywood, do you?
4: Yes.
1: Well, you must be...
4: Well, I read in one of the national magazines that women know more accidents than men.
1: Women have...
4: So that should count in the final analysis.
1: Well, of course, you can't say that. They might
4: be
1: killed.
4: Men need us for an alibi when they're out and driving.
1: Oh, no, I... Yeah, you can't... Now, wait a minute. Mrs. Sayers, if you drive out in Hollywood, you don't need any further recommendation. Out there, those drivers do 60 in parking spaces. Well, how do you feel about it, Mr. Walters? Do you drive a car?
6: No, I don't, Mr. Rowland.
1: Well, neither do I. We have something in common. And how do you feel about lady drivers?
6: Well, I'm noncommittal.
1: You're not? Well, now we've got a deadlock. Mrs. Sayers says that women drive better, and Mr. Lazarus says that women don't drive quite as well. You haven't, as a radio gag man, you haven't got an odd joke around that could get us out of this routine, have you? About a lady driver? I had another joke today that might finish the whole thing for us. You know, yesterday here in New York, the people voted on and passed the Perry Mutual machine, in spite of the fact that the mayor said that he didn't want the thing passed. So I heard that this morning, Mayor LaGuardia says that now the bookmakers have made their bets, they can lie in them. Well, apparently we have reached a deadlock in our forum tonight. Mr. Lazarus says aye, Mrs. Sad says nay, and Mr. Walters is noncommittal. I want to thank you all a lot for your kind cooperation tonight, and our forum closes and rests until next week. Thank you a lot. Thank you. And now, ladies and gentlemen, Miss Wynne Murray returns to sing for us Blow, Gabriel, Blow.

0: Thank you. Tonight, ladies and gentlemen, we'd like to make a very important announcement, one that throws new light on an old subject. And I can assure you that your close attention will be more than repaid by what you hear. All right, Harry.
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0: Thank you. Thank you, Peter Van Steeden. Peter Van Steeden and his Ipana Rhythm 16 have just played Go Fly a Kite. How you can fly a kite with no strings in the orchestra, I don't know. And now, say, Harry, before we go any farther, let's clean this up. What you were trying to say a minute ago...
1: I can get it straight for you now.
0: You want to just straighten it out.
1: 2 tablespoons.
0: That's all we wanted to know. Thank you very much. And now, ladies and gentlemen, just as long as everything is thoroughly understood. And now, ladies and gentlemen, the Mastodonic Allen Art Group. Tonight they present a radio calamity entitled The Sound Man's Revenge, or He Only Pulled the Trigger a Little Way, because the leading man was half shot already. Peter.
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4: 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The Finnegan Playhouse, starring Dawson Bells.
0: Good evening. This is Dawson Bells coming to you through the courtesy of Finnegan's Fish Cakes. Tonight, Finnegan's Fish Cakes and Dawson Bells celebrate our first anniversary on the air. We are thrilled tonight to have as our guest Hollywood's most famous screen star, Miss Kitty Droopy. Audience, meet Miss Kitty Droopy.
5: Hello, everyone. I'm charmed to be here, Red Allen. Charmed with this, charmed with that, charmed with dear Dawson, charmed with... Ow, who pinched me?
0: Thank you. Thank you, divine Miss Droopy. And now, ladies and gentlemen, another anniversary treat. My program is famous, and rightly so, for my sound effects, conceived in solitude by me. I now present the man who has so faithfully executed my sound effects, man, Theodore Slade. Speak your public, Slade. No, dear boy. Say something yourself.
6: Hello.
0: Thank you, Slade. And now, ladies and gentlemen, with your kind permission, Dawson Bells presents...
4: Act One of our Finnegan Fishcake Playhouse. Tonight's masterpiece is entitled Jack and Jill. The radio version is by Dawson Bells from the Mother Goose rhyme of the same name. Prologue is by Dawson Bells.
0: Thank you. To most of us, Jack and Jill is a simple nursery rhyme. Jack and Jill went up the hill, and so on ad infinitum. Ah, but what tragedy lies behind this innocuous little rhyme? The heartbreaks of a country boy and his simple rustic sweetheart. Tonight is your narrator, I, Dawson Bells, acquaint you with the true story of Jack and Jill. I am Jack Jordan. I live somewhere in New England. New England, land of penury, misery, frustration. My father is a cruel man, cold and bitter as a December morning. One night, I am in the barn alone. My father has given me no supper. I am making a popover of owl's eggs. As I licked the albumen of owl egg from my fingers, the barn door opens. My father enters.
6: Jack! Jack!
7: Here, Pa.
6: Go up the hill and fetch a pail of water.
7: Pail of water? No, siree. Not on no bitter cold night like this.
6: I said get the pail of water. Now get.
0: Pa said get, so I get. Outside that barn door I stood, seething with rage. Over and over again I said to myself, what shall I do? What shall I do? A voice within me answered.
8: Don't get that water. Don't get that water. Kill your father. Kill your father.
0: Yes, I would kill my father. Inside our squalid house, my father sat, his back to the door. I picked up an axe. Stealthily, I crept to the house. Silently, I opened the door. I lost my nerve. Quietly, I closed the door. Slade, I said quietly.
6: Sorrow, Mr. Phelps. I got so many sound effects here.
0: Well,
6: I don't
0: concentrate, Slade.
6: Yes, sir.
0: Do that. I decided to forgive my father and fetch the pail of water. Yonder into the cold night I went. Up the steep hill with my heavy oaken pail I toiled. What was that huddled form crouching in my path? Was it a girl? It was. I stopped. The girl spoke.
5: Hello.
7: Howdy.
5: I've lost my way, sir. Help me, please. I need warmth, shelter.
7: You with the Bose unit?
5: I'm not lost with a group. I'm just lost.
7: Oh.
5: What's your name?
7: Jack Jordan. What's yours?
5: Jillibacue Muck and Fuss.
7: Jillibacue Muck and Fuss?
5: Yes.
7: Mind if I call you Jill Jill?
5: Jack.
7: Jill.
5: Jack.
7: Jill.
5: Jack.
7: Jill.
4: This dialogue, ladies and gentlemen, is not to be found in the original Mother Goose version. It has been interpolated by Dawson Bells. We return you now to the play.
5: Jack.
7: Jill.
5: Jack.
7: Jill, I love you, Jill.
0: Yes, love had crept into my bleak little world on rosy, dimpled knees. As Jill and I sat there on that hill, the music of her musical name ran musically through my head like music. All about me, the trees, the bushes seemed to be singing.
9: Jill is a cute muck and fire.

0: ecstasy our very spirit seemed to embrace. As Jill and I prepared to learn something from our spirits, a figure burst upon us from out the gloom. It was my father. My father spoke.
1: I told you to fetch a pail of water. I'll teach you to disobey your power.
0: My father lunged at me. I parried his thrust. His hand flashed to his belt. I asked myself one question. Was my father pulling his knife?
1: You're doggone right I'm pulling my knife.
0: Yes, I was doggone right. Father was pulling his knife. Jill screamed. Father advanced. Father said,
1: "Stretch, your son!"
0: I felled my father with a blow.
1: Oh!
0: Blind with rage, I snatched the knife. I was no longer master of myself. I stood over father's prostrate form. I raised the knife and...
2: 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Jack's father doesn't like that upraised knife, does he? But what would he say if on the end of that upraised knife he saw a delicious Finnegan fish cake? He'd say, "Shoot the fish cake for me, Jack boy." Housewife, take a tip from Pa Jordan. 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And now, Act Two of the Finnegan Playhouse, presenting Jack and Jill, and starring Dawson Bell.
0: The scene, the top of the hill. Jill is discovered sitting. I, Jack Jordan, had just killed my father. Into the night, Jill and I fled. A storm came up. The wind howled. The thunder roared. The rain came down in torrents. Slave! Turn that seltzer bottle the other way.
1: I'm sorry, sir. These sound effects. I'm going dipping.
0: Man yourself, slave.
1: Yes, sir.
0: Jill and I fled down the hill, onward, ever onward. My father's body had been discovered. The long arm of the law reached out to grasp us. From the south came the county sheriff on horseback. From the east came the deputy by train. From the west came the G-men by aeroplane. And from the north, the Mounties in their sleigh. Could Jill and I escape? We grew mad with fear. The law was closing in. Airplanes zoomed. Sleigh bells jangled. Horses hoofed. Slave! What is going on here?
1: Sorrow, sir. These sound effects is getting me screwy.
0: Where was I?
1: You were here with us.
0: Yes, the sheriff on horseback. The sheriff pulled up his horse and spoke.
3: Hold on there, Jack Jordan. I'm arresting you for murder.
0: Well, I ain't submitting, Sheriff.
4: Jill.
3: Come with me, Jack Jordan.
0: I was resolved that sheriff would never take me alive. I pulled my father's knife. I stabbed that sheriff to the heart. I stabbed him, slave, not shot him.
1: Shut up, Mr. Phelps. I'm going nuts here.
0: What was that, slave?
1: I killed him again, mister.
0: This is confusing.
1: You're telling me.
0: And now, Jill spoke.
4: Jack, I can't stand it.
0: Jill, put down that gun.
4: No, I'll end it all. Goodbye, cruel world.
0: Slade, the gun! The gun! Jill is dead. The sheriff dead. My father dead. I alone live.
1: Yeah, but not for long, Dawson Phelps.
0: Slade, what does this mean?
1: I'm going nuts, Phelps. Horses' hooves, bodies falling, slave belts. Ever since you went on the air, you've driven me crazy with your sound effects. I can't stand it no more.
0: Put down that gun, Slade. What are you doing?
1: I'm getting my revenge. That's what I'm doing. Take this, Phelps.
0: This is Dawson Bells signing off permanently, ladies and gentlemen. Pending rigor mortis, I remain obediently yours. Oh.
1: Carter. And this is Slade, the sound effects man, quitting for good, folks. And I remain disobediently yours. Oh.
5: Ladies and gentlemen, it's no news to you that at the onset of a cold, most physicians prescribe a laxative. But do you know what type they recommend? In a very recent impartial survey among physicians conducted by leading medical journals, it was found that 7 out of 10 physicians prescribe a saline laxative for colds. And Sal Hepatic is, we believe, the outstanding saline laxative in America. Now, there are 2 very good reasons for this. First,
6: Sal Hepatica acts quickly. 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
6: Sal Hepatica also helps nature counteract the acidity that so often accompanies a cold.
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0: Now, before we go, ladies and gentlemen, don't forget that on next Wednesday night, the Fred Allen Hour will bring you Health Hints.
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0: Your song of the week.
3: Oh, the Jim won't jump in. The jump in jam. Oh,
0: hey,
3: the Jim won't jump
0: in. Just a minute. That's Jim Jam, not Jim Oomp, isn't it?
3: I gotta leave out the jam, but I'm dieting.
0: Oh, I'm... Our guest star will be...
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4: We present Arthur Lowe, John LaMercher, and Clive Dunn in Dad's Army. War Dance, featuring John Lorre, Arnold Ridley, and Ian Lavender, with this week's guests, Larry Martin, Pearl Hackney, and Wendy Richard. Here is the news, and this is John Snagg reading it. The threat of Nazi aggression hangs ever-present over Britain as Hitler attempts to break this island's indomitable spirit. Although many things have had to be rationed, love is still free. At Warrington-on-Sea, Frank Pike, the junior clerk at Swallows Bank, is laying out the morning's post in the manager's office.
6: There is a lady sweet and kind, was never face so pleased my mind. I did but see her passing by.
7: Oh, Pike, I don't think we want any more of that, thank you.
8: Sorry, Mr. Menry, I didn't hear you come in.
7: I'm not surprised. Anyway, you will learn as you grow older, Pike, that a bank manager's office is no place for singing.
8: I'm sorry, Mr. Mannering.
9: Morning, sir. Morning, Frank.
7: Morning, Wilson.
8: Morning, Aunt Laughter.
9: By the way, sir, before I forget, I met Jones just now. I'd rather gather the men are quite keen on the idea you put up at last night's parade.
7: The Home Guard dance, you mean?
9: Yes, yes. I think they were a little surprised as well. Come to think of it, so was I.
7: I don't see why. You know what they say? All work and no play makes Jack a dull boy.
8: Jack who, sir?
7: Jack nobody, you stupid boy. Anyway, a dance like this will make the wives and sweethearts feel that they're part of the grand effort. Makes them feel that we're all pulling in the same direction.
8: We will be able to bring a friend then, sir.
7: Of course you will. Who did you have in mind, Pike? One of your old Boy Scout friends?
8: No, sir, a girl.
7: A girl? Oh, well, that's what dancers are for, I suppose. Discuss it with Corporal Jones. He'll be in charge of the invitation.
8: Oh, thank you, sir. I'll bring in the coffee in a minute.
7: Right, thank you, Pike.
6: There is a lady sweet...
7: Yeah, Pike!
8: I forgot, sorry.
7: You know, Wilson, I'm far from satisfied with that boy's work lately. Never stops humming.
9: Well, I think he's just happy, sir.
7: But yes, but people don't expect it, Wilson. Mr. Jamieson was quite put out yesterday.
9: Well, he came about his mortgage, didn't he, sir?
7: Yes. Pike showed him into the office singing, Buddy, Can You Spare a Dime?
9: I think perhaps he is letting his thoughts dwell too much on his private life.
7: Oh, don't be absurd. He doesn't have a private life. Mr. Boy.
9: Well, he's 19, sir. I mean, he goes out with an at.
7: That's very wise. Gets quite chilly in the evenings.
9: No, sir. An ATS girl.
7: Good heavens. You want to put a stop to that, Wilson? Never know where they've come from.
9: Yeah, well, she's a local girl, actually, sir. She's on leave, and her name is Violet Gibbons.
7: Violet Gibbons?
9: Yes.
7: I know that girl. Her mother used to clean for us twice a week. Obliging, as she used to call it.
9: Oh, yes. Well, now her daughter's obliging Frank.
7: That girl used to work at the fish shop, didn't she?
9: That's the one, sir, yes.
7: Oh, no. Not the right sort of background at all, Wilson. What does his mother say?
9: She doesn't know.
7: Well, you'll have to speak to him, Wilson.
9: Well, why me?
7: Well, boy hasn't got a father. You've known his mother a long time. You're the next best thing.
9: Yeah, well, just because she keeps my ration book, I mean, I don't see why I have to act like a Dutch uncle to Frank.
7: You know, you worry me sometimes, Wilson. You'd do anything rather than face your responsibilities. You just won't grow up, will you?
9: Well, I mean...
7: You're not a middle-aged chief clerk at all. You're a Peter Pan.
9: Really, sir?
7: I don't know how you ever expect to get your own branch.
9: Well, be that as it may, sir, Frank Pike is not my responsibility.
7: Well, I'm sure a lot of people will be

0: Very pleased to hear that.
1: What do you mean by that?
2: Well, none of my business. This is a very small town, Wilson. Tongues wag, you know. People put two and two together. You and Mrs. Pike arrived in the town about the same time. Both from Weston-super-Mare. And when you look at Pike in a certain light, there are resemblances.
3: Oh, my dear, it's outrageous. I mean, Mavis would have mentioned it.
2: Yes, right. I'm sure it's just idle gossip. But at the same time, I think a word to the boy would come best from you.
3: Well, I suppose I could chat to him.
4: Brought your coffee, Mr. Mannering.
5: Thank you,
4: Wilson.
5: Thank you.
2: Oh, Pike, I have a meeting with the dance committee in the church hall, so don't take any appointments for me after 3 o'clock.
4: Very good, sir.
2: Right, men. Now, we're all busy men, going about our essential work, as well as being ever alert to defend our beloved land. And I therefore propose that we share the organization of the function and each be responsible for one aspect of Operation Dance.
6: I would like to second that, Mr. Mannering.
2: Thank you, Godfrey.
6: Mr. Speaker.
2: Yes, Joan.
6: I'd like to third it, sir.
2: Thank you, Joan. Now, what, I ask myself, what are the essential ingredients? What do we need for a successful dance?
4: A floor.
2: I'm not asking for suggestions at this point, Walker. Now, as I see it, there are three requirements. We need music to dance to, food for the inner man, and drink for conviviality.
6: There's one other thing we need, sir.
2: What is that, Jones?
6: Women. Yes.
2: That brings us to the question of a band. Miss Rowlands has offered her services and that of her colleagues. You may recall that they used to provide the musical entertainment before the war at the Marigold Tea Rooms.
1: Look, Mr. Mannering, look, if you don't mind me saying so, if you get old Miss Rowlands and her friend with the buns on the ear holes and the cello between her legs and that old cow from the library on the art, we might as well all go home.
7: I don't often agree with you, Joe, but, man, you're right.
1: Of course I'm right.
2: Yes, I think there is some force in what Walker's saying. The question is, where do we find the musicians?
6: There's the Salvation Army, sir. A fine body of righteous men.
1: Oh, that'll be great. Take your partners for Fight the Good Fight. Yeah.
2: All right, Walker. It's enough of that.
1: Well, I'm sorry, sir, but blimey, the Salvation Army. Look, I'll tell you what. There's an RAF holding unit down at Godalson. I'll pop down there and see what they've got.
2: Good. Well done, Walker. So, in a few short minutes, Operation Dance has been well and truly launched. I feel sure that we will bring it safely and successfully to harbour.
7: Bar and torpedoes.

0: I put that picture of the king over the top of the stage, Uncle Arthur.
1: Oh, yes, Frank, yes, sir. That looks awfully good.
0: I'm going to put the queen up now.
1: Right. Here we are, Wilson. Rosettes for the officials. Secretary for you. MC for Jones. Chairman for myself. Green, blue and yellow.
2: Oh, yes, they're awfully smart, sir.
0: Uncle Arthur, I've hung the queen.
1: Well done, Frank.
3: Just a minute. Shouldn't their majesties be facing each other?
2: What?
3: Back to back like that makes them look as if they've quarrelled.
0: Shall I change him, Mr. Manry?
3: No, don't worry now. I'll fix it later.
0: All right.
3: Just take these rosettes and put them on the desk in my office, will you?
0: Oh, very good, Mr. Manry.
3: Wilson.
4: Yes, sir?
3: Have you spoken to him yet?
4: What? No, not yet, sir, no.
3: Why not?
4: Well, the opportunity hasn't presented itself.
3: Presenting itself now is in my office.
4: Yes, well, one can't just dive headfirst into a personal discussion on a delicate matter like this. I mean, one needs the right atmosphere. I mean, a log fire, a cozy chair, a pipe, a glass of port.
3: Peter Pan.
4: My God, Mannery, you can hit pretty low when it suits you.
1: All right, I'll go and see him now.
3: And don't forget, be firm.
1: That's it, right.
4: Ah, there you are, Frank.
0: Oh.
4: Busy?
0: Oh, yes, I am a bit. Excuse me, Uncle Arthur, I've just got to go.
4: No, Frank, don't rush away, just close the door a moment, would you?
0: Oh, all right.
4: My goodness me, you and I don't often get a chance to be alone and have a cosy little chat, do we?
0: Don't we, Uncle?
4: Well, are you looking forward to this dance, Frank?
0: Oh, yes, thank you, Uncle.
4: Well, you don't have to keep calling me Uncle, you know.
0: No, Sergeant.
4: Not that either, you see. We're both grown up, men of the world. You're Frank. I'm Arthur.
0: How'd you do?
4: Frank, you're not a boy now. We can look each other in the eye and talk man to man.
0: That's nice, isn't it?
4: Yes. You see, there are heaps of things that we can talk about that we've never talked about before.
0: That's nice, isn't it?
4: Frank, don't keep saying that's nice. For heaven's sake, it's terribly irritating.
0: I'm sorry, Uncle Sergeant. Arthur.
4: I'm all right, Frank, I'm sorry. I didn't mean to snap at you like that.
0: That's all right. It's nice being able to talk man to man, isn't it?
4: Yes. Yes, it is. Yes, indeed. It's nice.
0: What shall we talk about?
4: Well, I've never chatted to you about, girls, for instance.
0: Oh, that?
4: Yes.
0: Oh, I know all about the birds and the bees and things.
4: Yes, well, you see, I didn't mean that.
0: Yeah, Miss Beckworth told me.
4: Good.
0: She knows a lot about girls.
4: Yes, I'm sure she does, yes.
0: She knows a fair amount about boys as well.
4: Oh, Frank. You see, the point is, who are you taking to the dance?
0: Oh, I thought I'd take my girlfriend, Violet Gibbons.
4: Yes, you see, well, that's precisely what I wanted to talk to you about.
0: Why, you don't want to take her, do you?
4: No, certainly not. No, I don't even know her.
0: I didn't think you did.
4: No.
0: Oh, she's beautiful, Uncle
4: Arthur.
0: Yes,
4: of course.
0: She's the most wonderful person in the whole wide world.
4: Yes.
0: I love her, Uncle.
4: Mm-hmm.
0: When I woke up this morning, I want you to run to the top of the church tower and shout it to the winds. I love Violet Gibbons, I want you to shout. I didn't, though.
4: Yes. Well, I think you were very wise. One mustn't be hasty. There are so many things to consider, you see. I mean, is she, is she suitable, Frank?
0: What for?
4: The bank.
0: She's not going to the bank. She's in the ATS.
4: No. Frank. I'm talking about after the war, you see, when all this is over.
0: Oh, she won't want to go into the bank. She'll be married to me.
4: Married?
0: Yes, can you keep a secret, Uncle Arthur?
4: Yes.
0: I'm going to surprise everyone. I'm going to announce our engagement in the middle of the dance, like Jack Oakey did with Zazu Pitts.
4: Yeah, now, look, Frank, I wouldn't do that if I were you. I mean, think of your mother. It could be an awful shock to her.
0: Oh, no, Uncle, she'll like it. When Jack Oakey and Zazu Pitts did it, she said it was the best part of the film.
4: Yes, well, I think it's just possible that this may be different, Frank.
0: Well, thank you, Uncle Arthur. I've enjoyed our little chat.
4: Good.
0: We must do it again sometime.
4: Yes.
0: I've got to go now and change those pictures of their majesties.
5: There is a lady.
6: Now look, boys, I shall announce each dance. And before I do so, I would like you to give me ta-ra. Yeah, that's right. Evening, Mr. Manran.
3: Evening, Jones.
6: My word, sir. That's a very nasty black eye you've got there.
3: What? Yeah, oh yes. Slight accident at home. I walked into the door of the linen cupboard.
6: Oh dear. Now, if you could let me have the sausage roll, sir, I will display them.
3: I'm sorry, Jones, but I'm afraid Mrs. Mannering made a slight miscalculation. As a result, half of them were burnt to a cinder.
6: I'm distressed to hear that, Mr. Mannering.
3: Naturally, I was very vexed. I gave her a good dressing down.
6: See, so that's how you come to be sporting a black
3: eye. No. Nothing of the sort, Jones. As I said, I walked into the door of the linen cupboard.
6: Very well, sir, if you say so. Now, if you and your good lady will stand over there by the stage to greet the guests personally, I will announce them as they arrive.
3: Yes, but I'm afraid Mrs. Mannering won't be joining us, Jones.
6: Hope she's not poorly, sir.
3: No. Fighting fit, actually. But yeah, look, I don't want to go into it. I'll greet the guests alone.
6: Very well, sir. Very now. You keep calm, sir, and you stand over there, and in your greeting the guest position. There, that's right, sir. That's right, sir.
3: Thank you, Jones.
6: And don't you worry about the eye, sir. No one will notice unless they look at you.
3: Shouldn't we have some music?
6: Good idea, sir. I'll have a word with the band. Lads, can you play some quiet music to cover up greeting the guest by?
2: How about trees?
6: Would trees suit you, sir?
3: Perfectly.
6: Righto, make it trees. Stand by, sir, with the drinks. Stand by, hats and coats. Stand by, sandwiches.
3: You better stand by yourself, Jones. I think the first guests have arrived.
7: Oh, good evening, Mr. Jones.
6: Good evening, Mr. Godfrey. My word, don't you look smart in your tails and your lovely topper and everything.
7: I'm rather worried, actually. I saw some people arriving outside just now, and they weren't even wearing dinner jackets.
6: Never you mind, Mr. Godfrey. You've done us proud.
7: But my dear father used to say that one should never be embarrassed by being too well dressed.
6: You on your own tonight, Mr. Godfrey?
7: Oh, no. I brought my sister Sissy. She's just putting her things away in the cloakroom.
6: Right. Mr. Godfrey and Miss Godfrey, who is in the cloakroom.
3: good evening, Godfrey.
7: Oh, good evening, sir. By Joseph, that eye looks nasty.
3: Yes, Godfrey. I rather stupidly walked into the door of the linen cupboard.
7: Could I suggest, sir, a little bit of folded Christmas card is awfully good for that.
3: For black eye?
7: No, sir, for keeping the linen cupboard door shut. What you need for a black eye is a hot onion.
3: Really? I never heard of that.
6: No, Mr. Godfrey, that's for earache.
7: No. It's mustard plaster for earache.
6: No, I think you find that's for backache.
3: Yes, all right, Jim. You're neglecting your duties.
6: Right, sorry, sir. Mr. and Mrs. Andrews.
3: Mrs. Andrews, how do you do?
6: Mr. Fraser and Miss Blodwin.
3: Evening, Fraser.
8: Good evening, sir.
3: Delighted you could be with us, Miss Blodwin.
9: Nice to be here.
3: I see your friend is a land army girl, Fraser.
8: Aye, that's right. By the way, sir, she said to come straight from work. I'm afraid you didn't have time to change into a skirt.
3: Oh, don't worry, Fraser. You've made up for it.
8: Cotton one or in. I don't know how he got that black eye, but I know fine how you're going to get the other one.
6: Evening, Mr. Wilson. Evening, Mrs. Pike.
10: Evening, Jersey.
9: Mr. Jones, have you seen Frank?
6: No, not yet, Mrs. Pike.
9: Arthur, where could he have got to?
10: Oh, don't worry so much, Mavis.
9: I can't help it, Arthur. Do you know, Mr. Jones, Frank's been out practically every evening recently. He says he goes round to a friend and sticks stamps in his collection.
6: Well, that's a nice hobby for a young lad.
9: Well, I don't think it suits him. When he comes home at night, his lips are all sore and swollen.
6: Oh. Well, hang on. I'll announce you. Sergeant Wilson and Mrs. Pike.
3: Evening, Wilson. Evening, Mrs. Pike.
10: Evening, sir.
9: Mr. Mannering, you haven't seen my Frank, have you?
3: No, I haven't, Mrs. Pike, but...
10: I'm sorry to interrupt, but don't you think it's time there was some dancing?
3: By Jove, Wilson, what an awfully good idea. Jones!
6: Yes, sir?
3: Shall we start the dancing?
6: Well, if you insist, sir, but wouldn't you prefer a lady partner?
3: Don't be ridiculous. Why don't you announce the first dance?
6: Very good, sir. I'll just get me microphone. Ladies and gentlemen, take your partners for a foxtrot.
11: Hey, Jonesy.
6: What is it, Joe?
11: Look who's just come in. Pikey and his girlfriend.
6: Blimey, now the fun will start.
12: Evening, Mr. Mannering.
3: Good evening, Pike.
12: Mr. Mannering, this is my fiancée, Violet Gibbons.
3: How do you do, Miss Gibbons?
9: Very nicely, thanks. Arthur, who's that? Just come in with Frank.
7: Oh, why bother about them tonight? It's for us, Mavis. We have the wine, we have the music, we have each other.
9: Yeah, I'm having none of that, Arthur. You wait till you're asked.
7: No, Mavis. Come on, Mavis, please. There's not a moment to be wasted, you know. They're playing our tune.
9: Oh.
3: Miss Gibbons, I think I know your mother.
9: Oh, yes, quite likely. She had a lot of boyfriends before she married my dad.
3: No, I didn't mean that.
9: Oh, come to think of it, she had quite a few links as well.
3: Has she really?
9: Yeah, well, you know what they say. Makes the world go round, don't it?
3: I think perhaps you'd better change the subject. Anyway, Miss Gibbons, you misunderstood my meaning.
9: Oh, go on with you. That's what all the boys say. You should hear them when they come in the shop. Penny worth of chips, they say, and show us your pickled onions. Come on, Frank, let's have a dance.
12: Yes, all right, Violet, I'm coming. She's got a lovely sense of humour, hasn't she, Mr. Manley?
3: Oh, yes, lovely. There was your pickled onion.

0: I've just got to sit down. That's 10 dances without a single break.
1: I could go on all night, Mavis.
0: Oh, Arthur, that's not what you usually say.
2: Here, Joe. Have you seen old Mannering? Man, oh, man, he's really knocking that sherry of yours back.
3: Well, it's good stuff, isn't it? Full-bodied, mate. Not a drop is touched until it's 10 days old.
4: Hello, Godfrey. Enjoying yourself, I hope?
5: Oh, yes, thank you, Mr. Manning. Very nice.
4: Why aren't you drinking, dancing? Night's young, you know.
5: Yes, but unfortunately, I'm not.
4: That's very good. Where's your sister? Trust she's all right?
5: Oh, yes, thank you, sir. She's just taking a little fresh air, still recovering from that last tango.
4: Really? I didn't see you two on the floor.
5: Well, no, we weren't, actually. We found it awfully tiring just watching it sitting down.
4: Very funny indeed.
6: Mr. Fraser.
2: Huh?
6: I want to make my engagement announcement now, please.
2: No, I'm sorry, Pikey. The amplifier has just backed up, son.
6: No, it hasn't. I just saw Joe switch it off.
2: Well, anyway, you can't do it now.
6: Why not?
2: Well, because Mr. Jones is going to make an announcement. Do you know Jonesy?
7: Yeah, that's right. Yeah, look, I'm going to make an announcement.
6: What are you going to announce to Mr. Jones?
2: He's announcing his cabaret.
7: Yes, that's right.
6: Please, Mr. Fraser, please, let me do my announcement.
2: I'm sorry, Frank, there's no time. Get a move on, Jonesy. Ladies and gentlemen. It is cabaret time at Warmington-on-Sea, and here with his impersonation of stars of stage, screen and radio, Corporal Jones.
7: No, John, I can't, no.
2: Now, you've got to, man, you've got to.
7: Oh, all right, then. Good. Are you ready? 1, 2.
8: It's Corporal Jones today.

0: evening, listeners.
1: Why,
0: who is this? I do believe it's Big Art, it's Arthur Askey.
1: Hello, Primate. I fangirl.
0: And who is this coming down the road this way with his bicycle on?
1: Why, it's Jack Warner.
0: Little girl, mind my bike. Up and down at the railway lane.
2: Very good, well done. Well done, Jersey. Very good indeed.
0: And now, by way of a final, who is that sitting over there at the bar having a drink, sitting on a stool? It's Colonel Chinstrap.
3: Hey, don't bang if I do, sir. Hey, don't bang if I do.
0: Thank you, ladies and gentlemen. Thank you, one and all.
4: Is that all right, Chuck?
5: All right, but go back and do Charles Lawton.
4: I can't do Charles Lawton.
5: All right, then, Freddy Bartholomew.
6: Ladies and gentlemen.
5: Oh, never mind, it's too late.
6: Ladies and gentlemen, quiet, please. There's something I want to tell you all.
7: Arthur, What's Frank doing on that stage?
8: I've really no idea, Mavis.
6: I know this is going to be a bit of a surprise to some of you, but I've a very important announcement to make.
9: Fraser, Jones, why didn't you stop him?
5: We tried, sir, we tried.
6: This young lady by my side is Miss Violet Gibbons. And we're engaged to be married.
7: Arthur, what's he talking about? He can't mean it.
8: I think he does, actually.
7: Oh.
8: Oh, Lord, he's fainted. Mavis, please. Please, don't just lie there. People want to dance.
10: Hello, Wilson. Thought you'd gone home.
8: Yes. I did. And then I thought it might be more peaceful here in the vicar's office, so I came back.
10: Very sensible. Thank goodness that dance is over.
8: Oh, yes, I do agree, sir. Excuse me, but do you want this chair, sir?
10: No, I'm perfectly all right, thank you, Wilson. I'll be fine over here. Mm-hmm.
8: Were you locked out too, sir?
10: Oh, no, not at all. Elizabeth's very absent-minded, you know. She must have put the catch on the door, forgetting that I was out.
6: Oh, hello, Mr. Mannering. Hello, Uncle Arthur.
8: Good heavens, Frank. Look at your mouth, heaven's sake. It's all swollen. Must have been licking those stamps again.
10: Why have you come back here, Pike? Didn't you get in at home?
6: No. Mum threw a bucket of water over me.
10: Very good. Very funny.
6: She does that to the cat.
8: Yes. It's supposed to cool the ardour, Frank.
6: He does that all right, Uncle. But if that's what you've got to go through, if you want to get married, I don't think I'll bother.
8: Yeah. I think you're very wise, Frank. I wish I'd done the same.
6: It was a wizard dance, Mr. Mannering. Didn't you think so?
8: Yes.
10: It's a pity that Fraser had to hit the verger with that altar candle.
8: You see, Joan started it, of course, by stuffing that maid of honour down the front of Mrs. Verger's dress, shouting, "Coals to Newcastle."
10: Walker had no business to take his girlfriend down into the crypt. That sort of thing lets the side down very badly. The vicar was very distressed.
6: Edith Parrish didn't seem to mind.
8: It was a good dance.
10: Oh, yes. Mm-hmm. In the interest of harmony, I think it's a very good idea to have these little get-togethers occasionally. Makes the wives and sweethearts feel as we're all pulling...
8: in the opposite direction.
10: Exactly.
11: Good night, Wilson.
8: Good night to you, sir. Good night, Frank.
6: Uncle Arthur.
8: Yes, Frank. What is it?
6: You know, I don't think I'm ready for love.
8: No, well, yes, well. Perhaps not. No.
6: Does that mean I'm not really a man yet?
8: Well, yes, I suppose it does, yes.
6: In that case, I really ought not to look you in the eye, like you said, and call you Arthur, and talk man to man. At least, not very often.
8: Yes, well, there's plenty of time for that sort of informality.
6: Yeah, that's what I thought you'd say. Good night, Mr. Wilson.
8: Good night, young Frank.
10: I was just

0: That episode of Dad's Army, based on the original television series by Jimmy Perry and David Croft, you heard Arthur Lowe as Captain Mannering, John LeMessurier as Sergeant Wilson, Clive Dunn, Corporal Jones, John Laurie, Private Fraser, Arnold Ridley, Private Godfrey, Ian Lavender, Private Pike, Larry Martin, Private Walker, Pearl Hackney, Mrs. Pike, and Wendy Richard as Violet Gibbons, with music provided by Dennis Gom, Tony Arnop, and Len Johnson. 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
1: 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See? With a Polaroid land camera, you get bright, sharp pictures in 15 seconds. Snap, pull, peel. It's that easy. Is there any better way to get pictures of the family?
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2: He had an engine and he sure had fun. He used good and plenty candy to make his train run.
4: 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Charlie says, really rings the bell. Charlie says, love my good and plenty. Don't know any other candy that I love so well.
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7: Whenever you have occasion to send a card, remember a Hallmark card will best express your perfect taste, your thoughtfulness. 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
8: Wendell, today we tell a story about a young girl who fails to realize in time the consequences of a careless word, and then...
9: But that's her responsibility. There's no reason why you should get mixed up in it.
8: But, Mr. Drake, I wouldn't be true to myself if I didn't do what I could to help a friend.
9: It seems to me people always dump their problems in your lap, cast their burdens on you, unload their responsibilities on you. Haven't you just about had everything thrown at you, Mrs. Greenwood?
8: Everything except rice and old shoes. And it isn't Mrs. Greenwood, it's Miss Greenwood.
9: I'm sorry.
8: You're sorry.
7: Yes, ladies and gentlemen, Charlotte Greenwood is brought to you this Sunday and every Sunday at this time by the makers of Hallmark greeting cards to remind you that whenever you want to remember someone, you'll find a Hallmark card that says just what you want to say, the way you want to say it. So when you choose a card, look on the back for the three identifying words, a Hallmark card. Yes, don't forget, a Hallmark card will best express your perfect taste, your thoughtfulness.

0: And now to the Barton home in the little town of Lakeview, where Aunt Charlotte is raising the three Barton youngsters, little Robert, teenage Jack, and Barbara. It's early Sunday afternoon. The whole family is in the living room with a whole Sunday newspaper, but nobody has two consecutive pages. Aunt Charlotte is saying,
1: "Children, if you come across page 6 of the homemaking section, tell me how many eggs this angel food cake recipe calls for."
2: "All right."
3: "Oh, Barbara, here's that riot about the Country Club Bazaar last night."
2: "Oh, that's what I've been looking for, Jack. What does it say?"
3: Let's see. "Country Club holds gala affair as reported by Jimmy Ellis."
2: "I know Jimmy Ellis.
3: Yesterday."
2: "I know him too, Robert, but right now I'm more interested in hearing about the bazaar. Go on, Jack."
3: Well, it says, "The annual bazaar of the Lakeview Country Club, held last night, was acclaimed by all as the most successful of the series." "Due to Mrs. Gregory Vanderhoff Delmar's tireless efforts, the entire evening went off without a hitch." "Pretty good, eh, Aunt Charlotte?"
1: "Oh, I don't know. Despite my tireless efforts, I've gone on an entire lifetime without a hitch."
4: "Car.
2: Robert, please. We're not interested in Jimmy Ellis or his car. Go on, Jack. What are some of the details?"
3: Let's see. Harry Potter thrilled the guests with a fancy driving exhibition. Johnny Lawton won the golf tournament. Oh, and here's a picture of Mary Graham, who won the obstacle race."
4: "Oh, boy, I love those races."
3: "Yeah, me too. Say, Aunt Charlotte, were you ever in an obstacle race?"
1: "I'm still in it."
3: "No, I mean a real obstacle race."
1: "Yes, and before the race started, the judge came right over to me and said, 'Young lady, young lady, mind you, you are the first obstacle.'"
3: "I got a dollar for it, too, but that was only the beginning."
5: "What do you mean, Aunt Charlotte?"
1: "Well, there I was, standing with the money in my hand, and the next thing I knew, they gave me first prize in the charade contest for best representing a book."
3: "Well, what book did they think was represented by money in you?"
1: "Jack and the Beanstalk."
2: "Please give me that paper. Arthur Grayson will be here in a few minutes, and I've got to have something to tell her about the bazaar."
3: "Oh, golly, can't she read?"
1: "Barbara, if you're trying to make Gertrude believe that you were at that bazaar last night when you weren't, you know, that's a great mistake. That's not right."
2: "But Aunt Charlotte, when she gave me her ticket, I promised I'd go. I can't tell her I forgot it was the night of Robert's music class recital."
1: "Why not?"
2: "Oh, because I don't want to hurt her feelings. It was a good recital."
1: "Indeed it was, darling. You played well. Barbara, is it Gertrude's feelings or your own that you're thinking of?"
2: "Oh, how do you think she'll feel if I tell her I let her ticket go to waste?"
1: "Well, how do you think you'll feel if you let her believe you used the ticket and then she finds out you didn't?"
2: "Well, gosh, Aunt Charlotte, I've got to tell her something."
1: "There are many arguments in favor of telling the truth. For one thing, you don't have to remember what you said."
2: "I just wish I was going to that dude ranch right now instead of next weekend. Then I wouldn't have to see Gertrude at all."
1: "Until you got back, and then you'd spend the whole weekend fretting over Gertrude. You'd be glad you're not going till next Friday."
2: "I've been so upset, I haven't had time to think about what clothes to take."
3: "Well, you got a whole week to think about what clothes to take, which ought to be enough for any woman."
2: "Aunt Charlotte, if you were going to a dude ranch, what would you take besides riding clothes?"
1: "A pillow."
2: "Jack, is it all right with you if I use your alligator bag?"
3: "Oh, you're ruining cramming it full of stuff. It can't possibly hold everything you have."
1: "Well, it's held everything the alligator had."
4: "Oh." "Hey, Jack, if we're going to the ball game today, shouldn't we sort of get started, kind of?"
3: "Oh, gosh, yeah, I didn't realize the time. Come on, Brown."
4: "Yeah. Yeah, I wonder what the score's going to be."
3: "Well, ask me after the game. I can't tell you the score before the game starts."
1: "Yes, you can. Nothing to nothing before the game starts."
3: "What an umpire." "So long, Aunt Charlotte. And cheer up, Barbara."
4: "Yeah, Barbara. Three cheers. Hip, hip, hooray. Hip, hip, hooray."
3: "Here, now, save those hip hips for the game. Now, have a good time, boys. Bye."
2: "I wish I were going with them instead of having to spend the afternoon with Gertrude. What am I going to tell her?"
1: "Now, Barbara, now, we're not going all over that again."
2: "Oh, I wonder if that's Gertrude now."
1: "Well, we'll soon find out."
6: "Good afternoon, Miss Greenwood. I'm Walter Drake, the new city editor of the Dispatch."
1: "Oh, yes, Mr. Drake. Mr. Anderson told me about you. Please come in."
6: "Thank you."
1: "And this is my niece, Barbara Barton."
2: How do you do, Mr. Barton? Drake?
6: "Miss Greenwood, while Mr. Anderson is away, I'm more or less taking over his work."
1: "Oh, you've got quite a job on your hands."
6: "Mr. Anderson told me that you had oceans of ability. You're a mountain of strength and a rock of stability."
1: "If I had a lake, I'd make a pretty good real estate of that development." How can I help you, Mr. Bates?
6: Well, after all, Miss Greenwood, you used to write for the Dispatch, so you know all the ins and outs.
1: I know you're in, I'm out.
2: Oh, Aunt Charlotte, the way you talk, people would think you were fired.
6: Well, believe me, Miss Greenwood, you're leaving us with our loss. Your news articles were always brilliant. Your interviews were perfect.
1: Oh, come, Mr. Drake.
6: And certainly no other paper ever had features like yours.
1: No other woman has either. Thank heaven.
2: Oh, Aunt Charlotte.
1: But, Mr. Drake, does all this mean that you want me to return to the Dispatch?
6: Frankly, yes.
1: Well, it's very complimentary, but at the moment it wouldn't be possible.
6: Well, then, Miss Greenwood, could I ask you to help in case of an emergency?
1: Oh, of course. I'd be glad to help.
6: Oh, thanks, Miss Greenwood. Because it's extremely difficult to meet deadlines, even with the adjusted manpower problem. Mm-hmm. But then you know what it's like being in a tight squeeze.
1: Only from hearsay. But you seem to be meeting your deadlines and doing a fine job. Today's paper was excellent.
6: Well, we had a good local story. And Jimmy Ellis did a masterful job covering the bazaar last night.
1: Yes, he did.
2: Did Mr. Ellis have anything special to say about the bazaar, Mr. Drake?
6: Only that he had the best time of his life. I'm sorry I couldn't get there myself, but then I was at the office until 1 o'clock. That's when we go to press, you know.
2: Mm-hmm. Well, didn't Jimmy Ellis have anything else to say about the bazaar?
6: No, nothing special. Well, Miss Greenwood, I'd better be on my way.
1: Well, thank you for calling, Mr. Drake.
6: Goodbye, Miss Greenwood, and thank you. As long as you're standing by, I'm ready for whatever comes along.
1: I've been standing by so long, I almost feel the same way. Goodbye.
5: Oh, here comes Gertrude,
7: Barbara.
5: Hello, everybody.
7: Good afternoon, Gertrude.
5: Isn't this day peachy-weechy? I mean, I think it really is. I mean, it is really. If Myra came here.
2: No, what?
5: Well, I told her to meet us here. I thought we'd all take a walk in the park. I mean, it's really
1: a grand day for a walk.
5: It's a peachy-weechy day. I mean, I think it really is. I mean, it is really.
1: Yeah, I'm convinced.
5: Wait, Jack.
2: We went to the ball game with Robert.
5: Oh, I just love ball games. I mean, I actually do. I was practically brought up in the Yankee Stadium.
1: Yeah, wasn't it a little drafty?
5: Oh, no, it was darling. When did you meet the dance, Barbara?
2: Right after work next Friday afternoon.
5: Oh, I think the dance is fascinating. Oh, but I do think it's mean the way the cowboys wear those beastly things in the heels of their shoes and stick the horses.
2: Oh, those are spurs. They have to wear them to make the horse start.
5: But why do they have to have one on each shoe?
1: That's what I say. Start one side of the horse and the other side's bound to go. How would you girls like some limeade?
5: I think that would be peachy-weechy. I mean, I think it really would.
1: Yes, you mean it really would.
5: Mm-hmm.
1: Yes. Mm-hmm. Well, I'll make some.
5: Oh, Barbara, I'm so glad I gave you my ticket. Did you have a good time at the bazaar last night?
2: Oh, yes, I had lots of fun. Everybody did. Jimmy Ellis said he had the best time of his life.
5: As I was saying to Connie Evans, oh, did you know she quit her job in Mount City and came home because her husband Pam got the army now? Oh, but then you must have talked to her at the bazaar last night.
2: Well, no, there was such a crowd, and well, when I noticed her, she was just leaving with her husband.
5: Her husband? Mm-hmm. Tom? Oh, that's funny. Tom didn't arrive here and left you until 11 o'clock this morning. I mean, he didn't get here until 11.
2: Oh.
5: Well, to Tom, so you say it couldn't have been her husband.
2: No, I guess it wasn't. Oh, that must be Myra now. You let her in while I run upstairs and tell you more.
5: All right. Oh, Myra. Barbara saw Connie Evans leaving the bazaar last night with a man. Did you see who it was?
1: No, but I suppose it was her husband.
5: But Tom didn't get home until today.
1: You mean she left there with some other man?
5: That's what Barbara said.
1: Hey, wait a minute. Connie Ellis left early, too. That is funny.
5: Mm-hmm. It's very funny. Because Barbara mentioned his name, too. She said he had the time of his life.
1: Do you suppose they sort of...
5: Myra, you know very well that Connie and Jimmy used to go together when they were in high school.
1: Yes. Can you see the secret?
5: Secret?
1: Why? Well, Dick and I left about 1 o'clock. And when we went out to the parking area, we noticed a couple sitting in a car. And after what you just told me, I'm sure it was Jimmy Ellis' car.
8: Hello, Ethel. Don't breathe this to a soul. Barbara Barton saw Connie Ellis and Jimmy Ellis out in the country club, and they both sneaked out early and sat in Jimmy's car for hours. I mean, they actually did. Yes, and the face that she do a thing happened like that while her husband was fighting overseas. Huh. I suppose she'd been running around to that house, boy, all the time Tom Evans was away.
5: Connie Evans. Is Barbara here?
1: No, I'm sorry. Barbara's out of town for a weekend trip.
5: Oh, very important that I see her.
1: Oh, but she'll be back Sunday evening. I'm her aunt. Won't you come in? Are you a friend of Barbara's?
5: Yes. Until today, I thought she was a friend of mine.
1: Oh?
5: I knew her at high school, but I haven't seen her since I was graduated. I've been working in Mound City while my husband Tom was overseas.
1: I'll be very glad to take the message if you want to leave word for Barbara.
5: I don't want to leave word for her. I only want to see her. I want to have a good look at a person as low as she is.
1: Those are hard words, Mrs. Evans. They don't fit my Barbara at all. Now, if through some misunderstanding Barbara's hurt you in any way, I'm certain that she'll do everything she can to make things right.
5: What can she do now? What can anybody do? Even if she told the truth now, you know it won't convince Tom. He's heard the same disgusting lie from too many other people. You can't stop the whole town from talking. You can't do it. It's too late for that, don't you see?
1: Mrs. Evans, whatever is wrong, I want to help you. But first you've got to tell me what it is, and then you've got to tell me what you want of Barbara.
5: Barbara started those lies about me. And I want to know why. Why she said it. Why she lied. And why she did it to me.
1: Well, there are a few whys I want to know why about, too.

now the summer vacations are over and the busy fall season is beginning, perhaps some of you may not find time to keep in touch with your friends as you'd like to. 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

0: And now back to the Hallmark Charlotte Greenwood show. It's early the following Saturday morning. Barbara is away spending the weekend at a dude ranch, unaware of the havoc she has caused by her seemingly innocent fib about seeing Connie Evans at the country club bazaar. Robert is out on his newspaper route while Aunt Charlotte is serving Jack for breakfast.
1: Robert, this morning, we should have been back long ago.
2: Yeah, and with Barbara away, this just doesn't seem like a regular breakfast at all.
3: Hiya, Jack.
2: Hi. Aren't you a little late this morning, son?
3: Yeah, the papers were late. We had to wait about an hour for them.
2: Oh, what was the trouble?
3: I don't know, but everybody in the office was upset. I'm hungry.
2: Could you eat a bowl of berries and bran?
3: I could eat a house.
2: Well, bran has fewer splinters. Sit down.
3: Okay.
2: Was Mr. Drake upset at the office?
3: I don't know. I never see him. See, delivering papers every morning should give you an appetite. I bet I walk 10 miles.
2: No, I bet you don't.
3: Well, seem like it.
2: Well, it seems you should swallow your food before your speech is seen. I'll go. You boys finish your breakfast. Hi, Mr. Drake.
4: Miss Greenwood, when I spoke to you the other day, I hardly expected I'd have to call upon you for help quite so soon, but we're really in a jam.
2: My nephew tells me the dispatch was late this morning.
4: Yes, almost 40 minutes. We had to revise our whole first page. Our lead stories, which Jimmy Ellis normally covered, had to be reassigned at the last minute.
2: What happened?
4: Well, I hated to do it, but I had to let Jimmy Ellis go.
2: Oh, you discharged him?
4: Yes, I phoned Mr. Anderson long distance, and as soon as I told him the facts, he insisted I get rid of Ellis immediately.
2: What facts, Mr. Drake?
4: Well, they aren't very pleasant, Miss Greenwood. Well, we were told that Ellis has been running around with the wife of some serviceman who just came back from overseas.
2: Really? Well, of course.
4: Of course, Ellis's private life is his own affair, but with the dispatch running editorials on questions facing returning servicemen, we couldn't very well have our own man doing one of the very things we've been condemning, you know.
2: Well, Mr. Drake, are you sure that what you heard about Jimmy Ellis is really a fact?
4: Well, it comes from a pretty reliable source.
2: What did Ellis himself say?
4: Oh, I didn't discuss it with him. I just didn't have the heart.
2: But to discharge a man without getting at the facts?
4: Mr. Anderson said let him go, and that's all I could do.
2: But how could you without hearing his side?
4: The whole thing sounds reasonable enough. Men overseas, wives left alone. Well, it's human nature.
2: No, it isn't, Mr. Drake. I can't agree with you. That kind of thinking that breeds mistrust would try and make a man and a woman lose the beauty of their love when they're apart. It's that kind of thinking that makes people put two and two together and get five. The only facts you have about Jimmy Ellis are what people are saying.
4: Well,
2: would you, Mr. Drake, consider that authentic enough for a story in your paper? Would you risk your reputation on a decision that gossip is true?
4: No, of course not.
2: Well, then why risk somebody else's reputation?
4: Just the same when the whole town starts talking.
2: Well, when the whole town starts talking, the voice of truth is usually drowned out.
4: Hmm. Well, anyhow, it'll all blow over. And in the meantime, I've got a newspaper to get out. Now, I need a capable person to take over Jimmy Ellis's assignment. Will you help me out?
2: Yes, I will.
4: Good. As soon as... how soon can you report at the office?
2: I'm not reporting at the office, Mr. Drake.
4: But you said...
2: I said I'd help, and I will. I'm going to help you find and get Jimmy Ellis back.
4: But I can't take him back under the circumstances.
2: Well, we're going to see about those circumstances, too, Mr. Drake. I want you to find the Ellis boy and bring him out here tomorrow evening. Will you make it about 9 o'clock? The address is 403 Spring Street. You will come. That's nice of you. Then will you

0: Good evening.
1: Greenwood?
0: That's right.
1: I'm the fellow you talked to on the phone. Tom Evans, Connie Cousin.
0: Oh, yes.
1: You asked me to be here at 8:30. Well, here I am.
0: Thank you. Please come in.
1: Okay, now, if you've got something to tell me about Connie, let's have it.
0: Well, I think you're making a mistake about Connie, Mr.
1: Evans. Now, wait a minute. You said over the phone you had something to tell me. I didn't come here for advice. This is my business and nobody else's. I'll handle it my own way.
0: I can't agree with you, Mr. Evans. It isn't your business and nobody else's. It happens to be my business, too.
1: What do you mean?
0: My niece, Barbara Barton, is accused of starting this story.
1: Is your niece in the habit of making up deliberate lies?
0: No, of course she isn't.
1: All right.
0: Maybe it wasn't deliberately made up. Maybe it was only careless talk. Careless talk is like a ball that rolls downhill. The faster it rolls, the faster the dirt flies.
1: Look, you don't know Connie the way I do. What she's like, anything about her.
0: I know she's been hurt, dreadfully hurt.
1: Oh, she's been hurt. It doesn't matter what happened to me.
0: I didn't say that.
1: Connie's been hurt because she's been found out. So now she turns on the tears, and pretty soon she has everybody believing that she's the injured party and that I'm the heel.
0: I don't think she's trying to make anyone believe anything except that the story isn't true.
1: Sure, so she comes over here and gives you a yarn about how your niece made up the whole thing. What did your niece say about
0: it? I haven't talked to her. She's out of town.
1: She would be. You can bet Connie knew she was out of town. Well, I'll take the story as is. Get back.
0: Only the story isn't true. I can prove it isn't.
1: How? Take Connie's word for it? Or maybe you'd rather take Jimmy Ellis. If I ever get my hands on him. Well, I might have expected to find something like this long before I left the other side.
0: It's a curious thing how often we do find exactly what we expect to find, even though it really isn't there.
1: I don't get you.
0: When you were away from Connie, you thought about her a lot. You had time to think and to wonder and to commence imagining things.
1: I'm not imagining anything. I know all about Connie and Jimmy Ellis, but... Ah, never mind. Let's just skip it. Only when you're over there, what you dream about most is coming home. It's the most wonderful thing in the world. And then you do get back and find... Goodbye.
0: Wait, just a moment. Oh, I'm so glad you got here, Mr. Drake.
2: Ms. Greenwood, against my better judgment, but at your insistence, I brought Jimmy Ellis.
1: Ellis?
3: Hello, Tom. I've been wanting to see you.
1: All right, here I am. But you're wrong about Connie. I've seen her just once since you went away, a week ago last Saturday night at the country club. Yeah, and you sat in your car with her till 1 o'clock in the morning.
3: Please, gentlemen, don't start anything.
0: No, not until you've looked at a certain article in last Sunday's Dispatch. Here it is. It's the story about the country club bazaar by Jimmy Ellis.
1: What's this got to do with it?
0: Oh, a great deal. Mr. Drake, what time would Jimmy Ellis have to turn in this story to catch the Sunday morning edition?
2: Well, about 12:30 Saturday night. Why?
0: Then he couldn't have been at the country club at 1 o'clock.
2: Hey.
0: And neither could his car.
3: Oh, of course not. My car was in the parking lot back of the dispatch office from 12 o'clock on. I could have told Drake that if he'd have talked to me.
1: And, Jimmy, if it wasn't your car...
0: If it wasn't, somebody made a mistake. And if they made a mistake about the car, they also made a mistake about who was in it. They were all mistaken about everything because my niece was not there.
2: Oh, Miss Greenwood, if I'd only stop to think.
0: Mr. Drake, there are times when you have to think without stopping.
1: Only, Greenwood, it's a little late to start thinking now. Connie's gone back to her folks in Mount City.
2: Well, then if I were you, Evans, I'd start out after her.
1: No, that's no good. That's the way I've acted. She wouldn't even talk to me. Not if she was in her right mind. Having a chance.
0: On the contrary, I'd say you have a pretty good chance. In cases like this, women don't think with their mind. They think with their heart.
1: You figure out.
0: You won't even have to go to Mound City. Connie is right here. Connie, will you come out, dear?
1: Connie. Oh,
4: Tom.
1: I've been nearly crazy, darling. Crazy at the thought that I...
4: Yes, Tom.
1: I might have lost you. All those things people said about you.
4: Oh, darling. I almost gave up trying to fight that whirlpool. And then lost you, too.
1: Gee, sometimes a guy can do some awful dumb things.
4: It's all right, Tom. We'll just forget. Forget it ever happened.
1: Connie, I don't know what to say. I can't talk. My lips are frozen.
4: So am I.
0: They'll thaw out if you put two and two together.
1: Mm. How did a crazy story like that ever get started?
0: Pardon me.
1: Who could have started it?
0: Oh, it's Barbara. were away at that gay and having a gay weekend at the Dude Ranch.
4: Yeah, but I had no idea it would lead to anything like this, Aunt Charlotte. It seemed like such a harmless fib.
0: Mm-hmm. There's no such thing, darling, as a harmless fib. Even if it doesn't hurt others, it still hurts you. The punishment for fibbing isn't so much that in time nobody will believe you, but that you'll find you can't believe anybody else.
4: Oh, I should know that, Aunt Charlotte. You've told it to us so many times and in so many ways.
0: Sometimes we find we know too little of the things we think we know too well.
4: Oh, what's the matter with me, Aunt Charlotte? I haven't got enough something or I'd understand words that have a familiar ring.
0: Well, what's the matter with me? I haven't got enough something or I'd be wearing that familiar ring.

0: Charlotte Greenwood will return in just a moment. Meantime, may I remind you that letters and cards mean as much, if not more, now than when the war was on. 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
2: Friends, I met a friend not long ago down at the corner store. Her arms so full of packages she couldn't carry more. Said she, some things were taken off the ration list today, and so I'm buying all I see and taking it away. It's not as though I needed all these groceries for myself. It's merely that I like to see them standing on my shelf. And then I met another friend whose shopping bag was light. Said she, I wonder, did you see that lovely sky last night? The stars were just like windows looking in on paradise. And I still can see them shining like a million sparkling eyes. Now I'm wondering, which is better, filling shelves with cans and jars, or filling up your mental shelves with everlasting stars? And the answer is so simple that it never can be missed. God never wrote the heavens down upon a racing list. And now, until next Sunday at the very same time, Mr. Charlotte Greenwood saying,

0: Yo-ho, yo-ho, brushless or lather, boys, whichever you the notion.
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1: Now, Gangbusters, presented in cooperation with police and federal law enforcement departments throughout the United States, the only national program that brings you authentic police case histories.

0: the case of the Cincinnati narcotics ring, whose deadly dealings in drugs spread across two nations, until the Royal Canadian Mounties, the Federal Narcotics Bureau, and Cincinnati police cornered the ringleader in a final duel to death.
1: Gangbusters has asked the Honorable Clem W. Mers, Chief of Detectives of the

0: of the Cincinnati Police Department to narrate by proxy tonight's case. Chief Murs, I know the case you're going to tell us about tonight has an international flavor.
1: Well, that's true, Don Gardner. But most important, it shows the effectiveness of cooperation between federal, local, and Canadian authorities, despite the handicaps of international borderlines.
0: Well, it sounds as though you have quite a case for us, Chief Murs. Why don't you start right in?
1: All right, Don. Suppose we begin just a few months ago in the city of Toronto, Ontario. Late one night, two men were in a room on the fourth floor of a second-rate hotel near the Union Station. One, a middle-aged, bald fellow, strangely nicknamed Sonny, sat on the edge of the bed, while the other, Big Jim Labard, occupied the only upholstered chair in the room. After a moment, Big Jim got up and walked to the dresser to pour drinks to bind the deal they'd just closed.
2: Okay, Sonny, we'll have a drink on it.
3: Take it easy with mine.
2: What's the matter, Sonny? Our Canadian whiskey bites a little hard?
3: It all bites hard after you tease it too much.
2: There you are, Sonny. May you make a fortune out of the deal.
3: Yeah. Much obliged, Jim, for wishing me a fortune. You already made yours when a lick and I took.
2: Nobody asked you to come here and buy. You want, you got to pay the price. Well, here's luck.
3: 400 apiece. That's the first time I ever paid 400 an ounce in the last. Here's the last.
2: Look, Sonny, an ounce of heroin is just as hard to come by in Canada as it is in the States.
3: Yeah.
2: And I'm the hottest guy in Toronto just now. They got three king's warrants out for me. I should lay low. If there is a deal, I got to make.
3: Okay, you may. Don't beef. When do you deliver?
2: When are you leaving? All you got to do is walk across the hall to my room. You can pick up the package anytime.
3: What do you mean, pick up the package? I ain't carrying 30 pieces over the border. You got to deliver to Cincinnati.
2: You take it with you, Sonny.
3: Who are you kidding? My understanding of the deal was you deliver to Cincinnati. I ain't running no drugs across the border. That ain't my business.
2: It ain't my business either, Sonny. Not at 400 an ounce, it ain't.
3: Okay, you won't deliver to Cincinnati. The deal's off.
2: Sit down there.
3: What's the matter with you?
2: You made a deal. You stick to it.
3: Not if I got to run the border, I don't.
2: It'll cost you an extra 100 apiece if I got to deliver to Cincinnati.
3: Who do you think you're holding up?
2: You.
3: An extra $3,000 for running the border with a 2-pound package? What do you think I am, crazy?
2: You can run the border for nothing, Sonny. It won't cost you a dime.
3: Okay, you rob me. When do you deliver?
2: Won't be in a hurry. It'll get there. Come on across the hall to my room. I'll show you what you bought.
3: Yeah, that's always a good idea, seeing what you buy.
2: Have a look in the hall.
3: It's okay. There's not a soul around.
2: All right, you can go. Wait a minute.
3: What?
2: Back inside, fast.
3: What's the matter?
2: Somebody's in my room.
3: You're crazy.
2: Did you see that light over the transom? I didn't leave no lights.
3: Law?
2: How should I know? We'll find out quick.
3: Don't be a dope. Stick in here a while.
2: I got about 50 pieces of heroin over there. I got to protect my investments.
3: If you've got any sense, you'll duck that gun. You'll stick here.
2: Come on.
3: You don't get me involved killing no cops.
2: I need help and you're rich.
3: Now look,
2: shut up and open that door. Go on. Door was unlatched. Walk across the hall. Open up and jump back.
3: Now look.
2: Go on. Hold it. Okay. Open. All right, don't move. Well, what are you after, sister?
4: I'm sorry. Must have made a mistake in the rooms.
2: Is that so?
4: Yes. I must be on the wrong floor.
2: Sonny.
3: Yeah?
2: Come in and shut the door.
4: Really? It is a mistake.
2: Mm-hmm. As long as you made a mistake, you figured you might as well take advantage of it, huh? Is that why you piled up my clothes, ready to go out the door with them?
3: Take it easy, Jim. Maybe she's Law.
2: Law? She's a sneak thief. Ain't that right, sister?
4: Please. I've never done anything before. Don't call the police, please.
2: What's your story?
4: I'm stuck in Toronto. I want to get back home to Montreal. I had to get fair somehow.
2: So you pick on me, huh?
4: I didn't know it was you. I didn't care who it was. I tried every door. Oh, please don't call the police.
3: Jim, she didn't find the, you know.
2: Don't worry. That'll take a good deal of looking. What's your name?
4: Lucille. Lucille Beauvais. You won't call the police?
2: No. I don't think so. You're a little too pretty to rot in jail. I think I'll give you your lesson myself. This is what you need. A lot of it you need.

0: That ought to cure you.
1: Get rid of it, Jim.
2: All I wanted was head to Montreal, that's all.
0: Well, you can walk it. Go on, get out.
2: Oh, all right. Thanks. Thank you very much.
0: Thank me. For what?
2: For not calling the police. Goodbye.
0: Wait a minute.
2: Yes?
0: Lucille, didn't you say?
2: Yes.
0: How'd you like to earn car fare to Montreal?
2: Earn it? How?
1: Are you off your nut, Jim? Get rid of it.
0: Stick your head out of this. What's in Montreal?
2: That's home. I'm broke. There's no place else to go.
0: You got a job, Lucille.
2: I have?
1: Jim.
0: Sure you have. Now go in there and get rid of those tears. I'll tell you all about it when you feel better.
2: Okay. In there?
0: Yeah. Go on.
2: Thanks. Thanks ever so much. You know, you're really nice.
1: How crazy can you get, Jim?
0: Did you ever see such eyes? Black as the ace of spades.
1: What do you want to get mixed up with a lousy sneak thief for?
0: She was telling the truth. It was the first thing she ever tried.
1: Who are you kidding? They all got the same story.
0: She was telling the truth. Dreamed about running into one like her.
1: How can a guy as hot as you take a chance? How do you know she won't crack the law the minute she finds out?
0: You want your 30 pieces delivered to Cincinnati, don't you?
1: What's that got to do with it?
0: Not much. Except little Lucille is going to carry him across the border for me.
1: Oh, well, I don't care how, just as long as it gets across.
0: It will. Tomorrow you take a train to Windsor.
1: And you?
0: I'll drive with Lucille. You check into the Buckingham in Windsor. You'll hear from me by Tuesday night. So you've never been on a trip across to the States, Lucille?
2: I've always wanted to go.
0: There you have your wish tomorrow. First thing in the morning. Let's have a drink on it, huh?
2: Jim, why do we have to lie to them? Why do we have to tell them we're married?
0: Oh, saves a lot of unnecessary questions, baby, that's all.
2: How?
0: Well, for just a couple from Toronto going on a little vacation, there's nothing to it. We drive right across.
2: Well, I suppose it's all right.
0: Sure, it's all right.
2: Only, I don't have the clothes to take a vacation.
0: Wait till we get across to Detroit. You'll get nice clothes.
2: Honest, I can't get over it all. Especially when I think I could have been in jail. How could I have done such a dumb thing?
0: Well, at least you picked the right room.
2: You've really been swell.
0: That's because I want to be. Don't worry about it. You...
2: What's the matter?
0: Sit still and keep your mouth shut. Those two guys coming to cops.
2: Cops?
3: Mm-hmm. Are you out for a good time, Big Jim?
0: Yeah. Yeah, I'd like a good time as well as anybody.
3: Right out of my way.
4: You stay with her.
1: Hello?
5: Sonny.
1: Who's this, Jim?
5: Yeah.
1: Had some trouble?
5: Plenty. A couple of cops made me in the joint. I just did get away.
1: You didn't lose the goods?
5: No, I got the goods. It was in the car. They hauled in Lucille.
1: So what? As long as they didn't get you with the goods.
5: You got a pencil handy?
1: Yeah, why?
5: I'm going to give you the name of a lawyer. Get hold of him. Tell him to get her rid or make bond for her. Anything.
1: Are you kidding?
5: I want her out, do you hear?
1: You don't need her to get the stuff across, and you know it.
5: Get hold of that lawyer and get her out. And you get on a train and head for Cincinnati. I'll see you there in a couple of days. Have my dough ready because I'm going to need it. Don't forget the lawyer. If she don't get out, the 30 pieces stay in Canada.
6: Throw down the fugitive Big Jim Labard, a notorious Canadian dealer in narcotics, had a narrow escape from capture. The next time he was face to face with police officers, a shower of bullets closed the gap between them.
7: You were telling us, Chief Murs, that the Canadian narcotics dealer, Big Jim Labard, narrowly missed arrest in Windsor, Ontario, the night before he planned to smuggle 30 ounces of heroin into the United States.
6: That's right, Don, but the police did pick up the girl, Lucille Beauvais, whom Labard planned to use as an aide in the smuggling venture. Well, there was no evidence against her, and she didn't even know the identity of Labard, so she was released shortly after dark the next night. She walked out of the House of Detention for Women. A stranger in town, Lucille had no particular place to go, and she headed toward a brightly lit restaurant, which was the first thing she saw as she walked out of the jail door.
0: Lucille.
2: What?
0: Keep walking. Keep your head straight.
2: You told me who you are.
0: I was about to tell you myself before I had to leave. Meet me in an hour. Victoria Park. Bench under the Queen's statue. Make sure you aren't followed. Change cabs a couple of times. Here, here's some dough.
2: I don't know whether I want to meet you.
0: Either. I'll see you.

0: Tell you about me. I'm a pretty mean customer, huh?
1: That's what they said.
0: Would you still like to go across to the States?
1: To help you smuggle dope.
0: Do you care why? Cigarette?
1: Yes, thanks. I didn't know what to think of you bringing me from Toronto, wanting to take me to the States. Especially when you caught me robbing your room. I thought maybe you fell in love with me.
0: Maybe I did.
1: You wanted to use me. You had a purpose.
0: If I only wanted to use you, why should I take the chance meeting you tonight? If they caught me, it'd be 10 years, baby, at least.
1: That's what they told me.
0: Come here.
1: Please, no.
0: I said to come here.
1: Please, Jim.
0: There. Does that look like I just want to use you?
1: Oh, to go back home to Montreal.
0: You think you're too good for me? You think a sneak thief is any better than I am?
1: It's not that, Jim.
0: Come to the States with me.
1: No, I can't.
0: You want it when you know it.
1: All right, I want.
0: What are you waiting for?
1: All right, Jim. I'll go with you.
0: Sure you will.
1: They're watching all the borders, Jim, I know. They've got the U.S. Customs on the lookout. Oh, you'll get caught.
0: Yeah, plans have changed, baby. We're not going as tourists anymore. Now, come on.
1: All right.

0: hold me, Jim. I'm freezing.
1: Hold yourself, baby. Gotta keep my eye out for the patrol. How much longer, Mac?
2: Another 15 minutes, maybe. Keep that voice down. Daddy's over the water.
0: Oh, Detroit sure looks near. Looks like it could reach out for those lights.
1: 15 minutes, baby, that's all.
0: 15 minutes seems like a century.
2: Get it, don't.
1: What are you worried about, isn't it? Hey, turn around, Mac. At the patrol boat?
0: Oh, Jim.
2: That looks like it. Get to him.
0: Jim. Oh,
1: shut up.
0: Jim, what are we going to do?
1: Don't you know when to keep quiet?
0: Jim, my phone's hurting me.
1: Then keep quiet.
2: Stay low on the boat. Maybe they'll pass us by.
0: Jim, if one of their searchlights...
2: Shut up. Jim, drop the package overboard.
1: Not on your life.
2: Drop the package and they have us for nothing.
1: I don't throw 15 grand overboard. I'd fight for it.
0: Jim, please.
2: Goes over, Jim.
1: Watch out, Mac. You'll be the first to get shot.
0: It's going away, I think.
2: It is. It's a pleasure craft.
0: Jim.
2: That was a squeaker.
1: Yeah.
2: Well, let's get to Detroit.
1: Yeah. Go on. Row.
3: Captain Hoffman.
4: Lead off, Captain. Agent Laney of the Narcotics Bureau, Treasury Department, is here to see you.
3: Laney? Is he from the Cincinnati office?
4: Just a second, Captain. You from the local office, Mr. Laney?
5: No, I'm out of Washington.
4: He's from Washington, Captain.
3: Ask Mr. Laney to come in.
4: Right. Right through that door, Mr. Laney.
5: Thanks. Come in, Laney. Hello, Captain.
6: Well, I'm glad to meet you. Have a chair.
5: Thanks. I'm in Cincinnati on a special job, Captain.
6: Oh, how can we help?
5: Did you ever handle a narcotics dealer, Sonny Wilton?
6: Yes, we've handled him.
5: Do you know where I can put my hands on him?
6: At the moment, no, but I'll put a couple of my boys to checking with you.
5: Well, we're more interested in a guy he's been dealing with lately, Big Jim Labard, a Canadian.
6: You think he's in Cincinnati, too?
5: Well, it's just a tip. The Canadian Mounties have been looking for him on 3 warrants, narcotics cases.
6: Mm-hmm.
5: They picked up a boatman who's been running smugglers across the Detroit River. Their information is that Big Jim made a deal with Sonny and came to Cincinnati.
6: Okay, we'll be on the lookout for them both.
5: Mounties almost got their hands on this Big Jim last week. He saw them coming and ducked out of a bar. They couldn't shoot in kind of the crowd. But they did get a girl he was with.
6: Oh? How does she figure in it here?
5: Well, they had no charge to hold her on. According to the boatman, Big Jim just took her along when he smuggled in the narcotics.
6: I see. Excuse me a second.
5: Sure.
3: Yes, Captain.
6: Ask Mayor and Stuss to step in here right away.
3: Yes, sir.
6: There are a couple of my best men on this kind of deals.
5: Oh, good. We don't have too much to go on, Captain, but the Canadian authorities are doing a little further checking on the girl. If they find out anything, we'll hear about it. They want Labard and want him bad.
0: Jim.
1: What?
0: I don't feel like going out and drinking and staying up all night again tonight.
1: I do.
0: Don't you think it's time we got out of Cincinnati?
1: Sonny's friends are good people to know.
0: Well, I don't care for them.
1: Well, act like you care for them. This is business.
0: Oh, Jim, I want to go home. I want to go to Montreal.
1: You don't stop nagging me about going home. I'll give you something really to nag about.
0: All right, Jim.
1: Made a lot of dough, Sonny. A good chance to make more.
0: We're not taking that boat trip again.
1: Yep. You're going to help with the load.
0: More dope.
1: No. No, something's just as hard to come by in Canada. Guns.
0: Guns?
1: Yeah. A lot of guys I know will pay a good price for a heater. And that's what we're taking back. A good stock of guns.
0: Didn't you make enough money?
1: There's never enough money. And listen, baby. Wake up when we get to that party. These are people I'm doing business with. I don't want them to think I got a corpse traveling with me.
0: All right. I'll wake up.
6: Captain Hartman.
3: Laney, Narcotics Bureau, Captain.
6: Oh, hello, Laney. Anything new?
3: I think so. I just spoke to Washington. They got a message from the Canadian Mounted Police. They had a mail cover on the home of the girl's mother in Montreal.
6: Oh?
3: A letter showed up from her.
6: Mail from Cincinnati?
3: Yep, with a return address on Maple Avenue. I went by and looked at the building. It's a big apartment house.
6: Uh-huh.
4: I suppose we put a plant there and wait for them to come out.
3: That's all right with me.
4: Okay, you come on by here, Laney, and we'll see what arrangements we can make. Hello, Laney. How's it going?
5: You haven't seen a soul that looks like a bar out of the girl, Captain.
4: Well, a lot of people live in the apartment house. Stick here long enough and we'll spot them.
5: Yeah, I suppose so. If we... Wait a minute.
4: Hmm?
5: Someone coming out.
4: Yeah.
5: No, it's not Big Jim. Like I say, if we...
4: No, it's not Big Jim, but... Wouldn't you like Sonny?
5: Is that him?
4: I couldn't miss Sonny 2 blocks away. Come on.
5: Right.
4: Let me handle this, Laney. I know him.
5: Right ahead.
4: He's coming this way. Let's stop and light a cigarette.
5: Mm.
4: Have one?
5: Thanks.
4: Light?
5: Thank you.
4: Where do you think you're going, Sonny?
7: Hey.
4: Police officers.
7: Is that so?
4: Where's Big Jim?
7: I don't know what you're talking about.
4: He lives in that building and you know it.
7: Why'd you go in and get him?
4: Okay. We're going to knock on every door. And you're going to be right in front of us.
7: No, no, no. Look, you don't get me mixed up in this.
4: Which is his apartment?
7: He's got guns. He's got plenty of guns. He'll use them. You don't get me to knock on his door.
4: Which is his apartment, Sonny?
7: H5. Look, don't take me up there. Hold me in. He'll use those guns.
4: All right, all right. We'll see that you get a nice seat on the sidelines.
7: Good. That's where I want to be, on the sidelines.
4: You keep your eye on him, Laney.
5: Mm-hmm.
4: I want to call downtown and get a couple more men out here. We may need them.
7: Yeah, I'll say you will.
5: Go on, Captain. I'll watch him till you get back.
1: Listen.
8: What?
1: Come on over here and give me a hand with this stuff.
8: Oh, Jim, I'm busy trying to pack. What is it?
1: Let me get the stuff out of that drawer and into the carton. Well, come on.
8: Jim, I don't want to handle guns.
1: Guns are the safest thing in the world when you know how to handle them. Come on, help me pack them.
8: Are they loaded?
1: Sure they're loaded. What good do you think they'd be if they weren't?
8: I can't touch them.
1: If you want to go back to Montreal, you'll give me a hand.
8: No.
1: Listen.
8: Jim.
1: When I tell you something, I mean it.
8: Please, you're hurting.
1: You hurt too easy. Now, give me a hand.
8: Who's that? Expecting anybody?
1: Go on, answer it. You'll find out.
8: Yes? Who is it?
9: Sonny, open up. I want to see Jim.
8: Jim, it's Sonny.
1: Well, let him in. He can give me a hand.
8: All right, Sonny, just a minute. Sonny, I thought you were...
4: We're police officers.
8: No.
4: One side.
8: Jim.
9: Okay, Jim, get him up quick.
1: Yeah.
9: Watch him, he's got a gun.
8: Jim, no!
9: Get him! Oh. Watch out!
8: Oh.
4: That did it. Come on.
8: Jim. Jim.
4: It looks like he's through, miss.
8: I owed him so much.
5: I can imagine.
4: Lead off, call an ambulance.
9: Yes, sir.
4: All right, miss. Now let's have the story. From beginning to end.
10: That, Darren, was how Cincinnati police and agents of the Narcotics Bureau, Treasury Department, dealt with James Labard, a dangerous fugitive from Canada. The girl, Lucille, was deported to Canada to face various charges. And Sonny Wilton, the Cincinnati narcotics dealer, was held on a charge of parole violation and returned to prison to complete his term.
11: Well, congratulations, Chief Mers, to all the officers, Cincinnati, federal and Canadian, who showed such excellent coordination in bringing about an end to this dangerous criminal. Tonight's case was dramatized by Stanley Niss and directed by William Sweets, with Frank Reddick and Susan Douglas in leading roles. Don Gardner speaking. Gangbusters is a Phillips H. Lord production.
12: 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That's what Vic cough drops are for. 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
1: Once upon a time there was an engineer.
2: Choo-choo Charlie was his name, we hear.
1: He had an engine and he sure had fun. He used good and plenty candy to make his train run.
3: Charlie says, love my good and plenty. Charlie says, really ring the bell. Charlie says, love my good and plenty. Don't know any other candy that I love so well.
4: Inside every Cape Plum, there's a nice clean stone asking to be let out. 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

0: The last time I introduced Gail Storm, I believe I referred to her as a movie newcomer, a youngster who had won a Gateway to Hollywood contest and was showing great promise. But much film has run through the cameras since that time, and now she's a veteran, and I'm sure that many of you remember her for fine performances in many excellent pictures. We haven't seen her for some time now, so it's a real pleasure to welcome back to our radio theater, Miss Gail Storm.
1: Thank you very much, Les. Let's see, the last time I saw you, you were riding a horse and leading a parade.
2: Ah, that's right. It was the Sunland Tohunga March of Dimes parade, and may I thank you again for helping to make the parade such a success.
1: I was glad you invited me, Les. Incidentally, you're quite a booster for Sunland and Tohunga.
2: That I am, Gail. It's a wonderful place to live. And now, tell us, what have you been doing lately besides riding in parades?
1: Well, I've made several pictures, a couple of personal appearance tours, several radio shows.
2: Oh, that reminds me. It's about time for you to do another one. Could we talk for a moment after the play?
1: Of course.
2: I'll meet you here after the final curtain. Thank you, Gail Storm.
0: And now, here is our announcer.

0: curtain is up, and here is the play.
1: Elaine Wainwright, School of Modeling. Dagmar Davies speaking. Oh, yes, Mrs. Kirby. We have your appointment with Miss Wainwright set for 3:00. No, I'm sorry, but Miss Wainwright insists on interviewing all applicants personally. Yes, a complete personality diagnosis. That's right. 3:00. You're welcome.
2: Another dame wants to be made over, hmm?
1: Oh, that's right, Jeff. She probably weighs 180 and looks like the bride of Frankenstein, but she thinks Miss Wainwright can make her into a cover girl.
2: Probably has her confused with Houdini.
1: Go away, Jeff. I have work to do.
2: Well, now, don't throw any bouquets at yourself. I came out here to sharpen a pencil, not to feast my eyes on you, Dagmar the Beautiful. Good-looking dames are a dime a dozen around here.
1: Oh, darn.
2: What's the matter? Spell glamour with a small G?
1: No, I broke my fingernail. Jeff, will you watch the front desk for a minute like a dear sweet angel?
2: What do you think I am around here, a press agent or an office boy?
1: Funny, I heard Miss Wainwright ask the same question just yesterday.
2: Yeah.
1: Back in a minute, my love.
2: Hey, where'd you come from? Were you sitting there all this time?
3: Yes, I guess no one noticed.
2: Well, I'm sorry, I guess Dagmar didn't see you either.
3: Oh, that's all right, no one ever notices me. That's why I came here. I want my personality changed.
2: But this is a school of modeling.
3: I know, and models are always so sure of themselves, and I want to be sure of myself. And I heard Miss Wainwright teaches poise and personality, and I thought...
2: Now, take it easy, Mozzie. You don't have to explain to me. Now, if you want to take one of Miss Wainwright's courses, just fill in this little card, and we'll set up an interview with Miss Wainwright as soon as possible. Let me look in the appointment book. Let's see. How's Thursday at 3?
3: Couldn't I see her sooner? I've waited so long for this, and now I have a little money, and I did want to start right away.
2: Well, I'll try to use my influence. Name?
3: Tina Berger.
2: Tina Berger. Address?
3: 3218 Magnolia.
2: Age?
3: 24.
2: And all of a sudden, you're in a hurry to get glamour.
3: What?
2: Never mind. Occupation?
3: Actress. I hope.
2: Listen, Tina, it's none of my business. As a matter of fact, I'm paid to glorify this glamour factory. Why in the world do you want to change? So you're not pretty, so boys don't whistle. So what? Beautiful dolls are a dime a dozen around this town. And what does their beauty get them? Trouble, headaches. Stay like you are. The big game hunters don't go out gunning for mice.
3: I know what you mean, and I know you're trying to be kind. But I'm tired of being a mouse. I want men to whistle, and I want to act. I want to be something in this town. I want all of Hollywood to know I'm alive. Please let me have an appointment with Miss Wainwright.
2: Okay, okay. I was just trying to be a big brother. How's 5:30 this afternoon?
3: Fine. Thank you very much. And I'll bet you change your tune when I'm glamorous.

0: Now, Miss Berger, try to reassemble the small pieces of the wooden block. The average time is 20 seconds. See how close you can hit.
1: All right, Miss Wainwright. I'm done.
0: 5 seconds. That's remarkable.
1: Then I've passed all the tests. You can make my personality into that of an actress, a glamorous actress.
0: I'm afraid you've misunderstood the test, Miss Berger. They weren't tests of your ability or your nimbleness or your intelligence, not in the ordinary sense. They were aptitude tests, and they've revealed that you'd make a wonderful mechanic, a laboratory technician, or, a mathematician or a chemist.
1: How about a home economics teacher?
0: Perfect, my dear. You'd be just right for a job like that.
1: Yes, that's what they say at the school where I've taught for 2.5 years. But I don't want to be a teacher or a technician or a chemist, Miss Wainwright. I want to be an actress.
0: Miss Berger, Tina, let's be honest with each other. I can help you dress more attractively, have more poise and self-assurance, hold conversations more easily, make your personality a more positive one. But I have a certain amount of integrity, and I refuse to take your money under false pretenses. I can't make an actress out of you.
1: Why not?
0: Well, you see, we teach modeling here primarily, and you're too short to be a model. And, we don't really teach acting here.
1: Well, I know all that. I figured on a drama course after I finished here. Aunt Kate left me $2,000. That should be enough.
0: Look, Tina, why don't you invest your money in a dress shop? Or maybe take a long cruise where you might meet a nice guy. We can bring out a latent personality, but we can't manufacture one. You just haven't got the, inner fire to become an actress.
1: Well, maybe not. But Aunt Kate's money isn't going to be invested in a dress shop or spent on a cruise so that I can meet a nice guy. I've been a quiet little nobody all my life. I worked my way through domestic science school. I've taught dull subjects to duller students since the week after I graduated. I saved up a little money for a drama course once, and then I spent it on Mother's funeral. You don't know what it's like to sit home and read about life. I think I've read every movie magazine that was ever published, and I used to see every play that ever came to town from the cheapest seat in the balcony. Well, I made up my mind that I was going to be an actress, and you aren't going to talk me out of it. If you won't take me on as a student, someone else will. I'm going to have my personality made over or die in the attempt. So there.
0: You know something? I could be wrong about that inner fire. Now, just walk across that platform there. Try to imagine that this is a big style show, that you're wearing a very glamorous gown and that all eyes are upon you.
1: I'd die if there were really people watching me.
0: Nonsense. We haven't lost a model yet. Now, just walk across.
1: Don't I put a stack of books on my head?
0: Not unless you're practicing to be a librarian.
1: But in all the pictures,
0: just
1: they always...
0: hold your head naturally and throw your shoulders back. Your bad posture is a result of your feeling of inferiority. And feeling sorry for yourself is a luxury you can't afford at this point, Tina.
2: I thought I showed you how to wear makeup yesterday, Tina. Why so pale this morning?
1: Well, I just came straight here from my room, Dagmar, and I didn't think...
2: You're taking a course in glamour, Tina, and every man you pass on the street is a preliminary test. Did anyone turn around to look at you this morning?
1: Well, no, of course not, but I thought I could sort of just look natural in the morning.
2: Natural, but not raw. Now, get out that makeup kit. Start the color up quite high. That heightens the cheek line and gives you a more interesting-looking face.
1: Well, that's what I need, goodness knows.
0: Still a little too heavy on your heels, Tina. Walk more on the balls of your feet. That's better. You're still leaning back too far. And watch your elbows. You're not a duck.
1: Oh, Miss Wainwright, I'm afraid it's no use. I can't even learn how to walk.
0: I'm sorry. I didn't mean to be so hard on you, Tina. As a matter of fact, I think you're doing marvelously. Why, in the few weeks you've been here, you've become a completely different person. You're attractive, Tina. Very attractive.
1: You don't really mean that.
0: Of course I do. I wouldn't say so if I didn't.
1: Well, I know the way to find out if you're telling me the truth or not. I know a real test, and I'm going to make it. Dagmar?
2: Yes, Tina. Can I do something for you?
1: Is that man around, the press agent?
2: Jeff? Oh, he's in his office, first door on the left.
1: Could I just walk right in?
2: Well, sure, he's not so much.
1: Oh, yes, he is. He's very handsome and very nice. And he's a very important test.
2: A test? What in the devil is... Well, good luck. Hope you get a gold star.
3: Come in.
1: Hello.
3: How do you do? Won't you have a seat?
1: Thank you.
3: Now, what can I do for... Well, for goodness sakes, it's Tina Berger, isn't it?
1: Yes.
4: Well, I hardly recognized you. Say, this school's been doing all right for you.
1: You mean I'm attractive?
4: Sure you are. You're very smart looking.
1: Would you turn around and look at me if you passed me on the street?
4: Well, don't take me as a criterion. With me, good-looking dames are a dime a dozen.
1: You mean you wouldn't whistle at me?
4: Well, look, Tina, I don't know what you're getting at, but whatever it is, forget it. You look 100% better than when you came in here, and that should make you very happy. Now, if you learn acting, you should stand a chance of getting a little part in some picture.
1: The way you put it, it sounds almost worse than nothing. Isn't there some way I can, well, be discovered or something, make the grade overnight? That's what I want.
4: Hmm. Well, that's a tall order. There's a chance, Tina. A wee, tiny little chance. I can't tell you whether it'll work or not, but I do know that it'll take the rest of your money, any pride that you've got left, and much more drastic action than Miss Wainwright advises. But if you want to take the chance, I'll help you.
1: I do want to take it, Jeff.
4: Okay, you ask for it. Throw your good sense out the window and take Uncle Jeff's hand, and if we both come through this alive, you may be a star before the month's over.
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0: how do you do? May I help you?
1: You can try. We want a few gowns, you know, off the shoulder, sort of plunging necklines, and maybe, you know what I mean.
0: But exactly. This way, please.
2: But, Jeff, I don't think I want to...
1: This way, please.
0: I'll have our model show you some of our more daring creations in just a moment. Please have a seat.
1: Thanks.
2: Jeff, stop her. I don't want any daring creations.
1: Why not? You have a cute figure.
2: Well, it isn't that. It's just that I'd feel so silly. I can picture Aunt Kate, she's the one who left me the money, taking one look at me in a creation and saying, Tina Burger?
1: Oh, there's another thing. Your name. It's about as glamorous as a plush footstool. Tina Burger. Tina Burger. I've got it. Tony Borgia. Tony with an I, of course.
2: Tony Borgia? It sounds terrible.
1: It's supposed to sound terrible. Terrible and compelling. Tony, full of pixie charm and allure. Borgia, cruel. Cruel with the fickle disdain of a gorgeous red-headed woman.
2: Red-headed?
1: Well, maybe not red exactly. Maybe more of a gleaming auburn.
2: But I haven't got the personality to go with red hair.
1: You will, baby. Yes, I think auburn will be perfect. And one of those close-cropped feather cuts.
2: Oh, Jeff.
0: So sorry to keep you waiting. Now then, the first model wears a shimmering aqua satin dinner dress. New and très décolleté.
2: Oh, I couldn't wear that, Jeff. It's indecent.
1: Well, there's as much material there as there is in a bathing suit. You've worn a bathing suit at some time in your life, haven't you?
2: Oh, yes, of course, at the beach, but everyone had one on there.
0: The dresses, monsieur.
1: That's the point, Tina. At the beach, no one thinks anything about it if you don't have too many clothes on. But when you walk into the lobby of the Beverly Mansion Hotel in one of these man traps, every male in the place will turn around, or I don't know my hotel lobbies.
0: The dresses, monsieur.
1: We'll take those two. Now let's see something for formal wear and keep them interesting.
2: But, Jeff, suppose men in the lobby do turn around and look at the dresses, at me. What good will that do me?
1: Plenty, if you listen to Uncle Jeff. It's a matter of timing. Gary Stewart lives at the Beverly Mansions, and he leaves there to have dinner at Mama's every night at 7 p.m. on the button. That's the time when you make your entrance and register there.
2: Okay, so Gary Stewart's a big movie star.
1: Practically the only eligible one in Hollywood.
2: So he looks at me. Maybe he's even attracted to me. How does that land me a job in the movies?
1: Tina, I'm going to have to teach you how to be a woman. Never mind the whistle, Tina. Just walk right up to that desk like I told you. And remember, when you see Gary Stewart, make with the fluttering eyelashes and that half smile over your shoulder.
2: But this dress still worries me, Jeff. No top and no middle and very little bottom.
1: You didn't have to pay Jacques Parnay prices for a Mother Hubbard. It's 7. Now go on up to that desk and give Stewart everything you've got.
2: Yes, Coach. But you ought to have a substitute warming up.
3: That's right, clerk. I just want to tell you that I'd be at my mother's if any messages. Is there something wrong with your eyes, Mary? Got something in one of them?
2: You don't remember me?
3: Well, you look kind of familiar, but I can't rightly say...
2: Tina Burger from Elkhorn.
3: Why, so with you. Well, you've changed. And how? What do you know, Man Burger's little girl? Say, you know Mother'd love to see you, Tina. How about coming with me to her house for dinner?
2: I'd love to, Gary, just as soon as I've checked in. But could you do me a favor? When we walk out of the hotel, could you sort of look at me as though I weren't just a little girl from your hometown? Could you maybe look down a little, well, adoringly?
3: It'd be a pleasure, ma'am.
1: I still don't know how you did it, Tina. I know my instructions to you were good, but... Well, you batted your eyes at him twice and then walked out of the hotel on his arm. You aren't that attractive, even with the alteration job.
2: Oh, no.
1: No. And besides, dames are a dime a dozen with a guy like Gary Stewart. They swoop down on him like locusts.
2: Well, this little locust had an expert teacher. I guess you taught me more than you imagined. And Gary didn't find me a dime a dozen at all. He thought I was very unusual. I have another date with him tonight.
1: Where'd he take you? His mother's?
2: As a matter of fact, we had dinner at the Trocadero.
1: The Troc's closed.
2: Oh, well, then it must have been one of the other nightclubs. We went to so many before the evening was over. It's hard to remember the names of them all.
1: Okay, so you had a big, gay, wonderful evening. The important thing is, did he promise you a part in his new picture?
2: Well, he couldn't. You see, I'm a glamour girl, and he's doing one of those epic westerns. The picture doesn't call for my type at all. I'm too exotic.
1: Then why are you wasting your time with him?
2: I don't consider it wasted. He's very attractive, and he likes me.
1: Look, Toots, I'm not wasting my time building you up for a big romance. I'm grooming you for a movie job. And if Stewart's doing a Western and you aren't right for it, that lets him out. We'll have to find a different approach. You do what I tell you.
2: Oh, I have my next move all figured out, and I really think you've done about as much for me as you can, Jeff. After all, press agents are a dime a dozen.
1: Oh, yeah? A lanky ham with a phony drawl takes you to dinner, and all of a sudden you're a big brain. And what wonderful plan have you dreamed up?
2: That, my dear friend, you may read all about in your local paper. Well, Jeff, have you seen the morning papers?
3: Yeah.
2: Sounds like one of your brainstorms. Having that sweet girl dressed in an abbreviated cowgirl outfit ride into the hotel lobby on a horse. What could you have been thinking of?
1: You do me too much credit, Miss Wainwright. It so happens that last night's little drama was all Miss Tony Borgia's own idea.
2: Tony Borgia? Oh, you make me a little ill, Jeff. She was all right as Tina Berger, as far as I was concerned. And she was looking mighty attractive until you had her hair dyed red and those phony eyelashes put on, and it... Oh, why do I bother talking to you?
1: Yeah, that was pretty cute. Lassoing the clerk. How'd she ever dream that up? Well, she's certainly getting publicity.
2: Notoriety, you mean.
1: Well, I guess she had the right idea, as long as she wanted that job in the Western. But you don't suppose she's fallen for Gary Stewart, do you, Arlene?
2: If she has, that wild stunt must have killed her chances with him. He's very conservative. He'll probably never look at her again.
1: You're not so sharp this morning, Arlene. If you'd glanced at the trade papers, you'd have discovered that Monmouth just signed Miss Borgia for the lead in Stewart's new picture. She starts work today.

0: Hi, Tina.
1: Oh, Tony.
0: I'm sorry I haven't had much time to show you around the lot these last couple of days, but I guess just being in the movies is enough to make you happy.
2: Gary, I want you to know I appreciate what you've done for me, but...
0: Oh, shucks, Tina. I'd done the same for anybody from back home.
2: And any other girl would be tickled pink to be even on a movie set, I guess.
0: Any other girl? Don't you like it here? Don't you find it really thrilling?
2: Thrilling? Sitting here all day with nothing to do, watching them shoot pictures of you coming through the same doorway 20 times, getting into this old-fashioned hoop skirt every morning at 8 and sitting around in it until they decide, we won't reach your scene this afternoon, Miss Borgia, you may go home. Thrilling.
0: You know, Tina, I could have told you all this before we went to the trouble of staging that little lobby rodeo, but I figured you knew what you were getting into. This is the glamorous movie profession.
2: Well, I guess you get used to it. And maybe it is exciting when you're actually in a scene, but I haven't been in even one teeny little scene yet.
0: Well, that's the life, Tina. If you're not happy with it, well, I tried to do you a favor for old time's sake, but since you haven't been in any scenes yet, I figure they could get another girl. Life isn't worthwhile if you're not happy. But first, you got to know what you want out of life.
2: I think I know now. Thanks a million for everything, but I think maybe you'd better get another girl while I go after what I want out of life. I'll always be one of your fans, Gary.
3: Tina, what are you doing here? Why aren't you at the studio? I thought...
2: I quit, Jeff.
3: You did what? And hey, what happened to the red hair and the clothes I picked out?
2: I had my hair dyed back to its natural color, and I gave the clothes to a little 3-year-old girl I met. They fit perfectly.
3: But what's the idea? Why, you're right back where you started.
2: Oh, no, I'm not, Jeff. When I first came here, I was a scared little mouse who was afraid to go after what she wanted. Now I'm not scared. And at last, I know what I want out of life.
3: Oh, you do. Well, I must say that you...
2: Stand up, Jeff.
3: Hmm?
2: Stand up.
3: Well, okay. You needn't get mad about it.
2: Now come here. Close to me.
3: All right, but... What in the world are you...
2: Now put your arms around me.
3: What?
2: I said put your arms around
3: me. Okay, okay, let go of my tie. Do you want to choke me?
2: Oh, be more cooperative. Oh, that's better.
3: But I...
2: Didn't you like kissing me?
3: Yes. Yes, I did.
2: You're what I want out of life, Jeff, and I'm what you want.
3: I like kissing you, but I'm not sure.
2: Kiss me again if you're not sure.
3: Oh, okay, okay. You don't have to maul me. You're right, Tina. You are what I want. How'd you know it? I didn't even know it myself.
2: You took a chance of losing your job just to help me, didn't you?
3: Yeah.
2: And you got mad when I made a dinner date with Gary Stewart.
3: Well, both sure I did.
2: And when you thought it was a romance. Oh, Jeff, you should have seen your face when I told you I was making the rounds of the nightclubs with him.
3: Yeah. I guess I don't understand women.
2: I guess you don't, Jeff. You've been so busy telling yourself that all the girls who came in and out of this place were a dime a dozen.
3: Oh, except you. I told you the minute I saw you to get out, that you were better off as you were.
2: I'm the same girl again, Jeff, except for minor alterations. And I've had a lot more experience in home economics than I've had in this glamour business. I'm going to make you a wonderful wife, Jeff.
3: But this is all wrong. The man's supposed to propose.
2: All right, Jeff. Kiss me just once more, and then I'll say yes.

0: And the curtain falls on Act Two of the Movie Town Radio Theater's presentation of A Dime a Dozen, starring Miss Gail Storm, who returns in just a moment. And our star, Miss Gail Storm. Well, Gail, thanks very much for a wonderful performance.
1: Thank you, Les. I thought it was an awfully cute story, and I enjoyed doing it.
0: Well, I think you enjoy almost everything you do, Gail. You know, at the beginning of the show, I referred back to your introduction to Hollywood.
1: Yes?
0: Well, I can't get over the fact that although you've added a great deal to your polish as an actress, you still look and act like the enthusiastic, rosy-cheeked high school girl who won that contest.
1: I'm not exactly a grandmother, you know.
0: Well, I didn't mean to indicate that you were. I just meant that, well, let's skip it. I hope that you'll continue to have lots of good luck and that your next visit to our radio theater will be very soon.
1: Thank you so much, Les. It's been swell. Goodbye.
0: Goodbye, and thanks again, Gail Storm. Coming attractions include many other top Hollywood stars in radio plays written especially for them and designed for your pleasure.

In our cast, you heard as our star, Miss Gail Storm as Tina Berger, Sarah Jane Wells as Helen Wainwright, Marion Richmond as Dagmar, Ned Lefevre as Jeff, and Terry O'Sullivan as Gary. A Dime a Dozen was written by Bud Lesser, produced and directed and announced by yours truly, Les Mitchell. Our thanks to Miss Rita LeRoy and her splendid staff of her modeling agency for their invaluable help in supplying technical information which was used in this week's play.

0: then how much is that vase?
1: It's 1,000 years old and worth £10,000.
0: Ha ha! 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

0: Ah, be jeepers, that'll be the phone. Hello?
1: Oh, hello. Is that the Irish Prime Minister?
0: Taoiseach.
1: Bless you.
0: No, that's what we call the Prime Minister over here. It's me, Albert Reynolds.
1: Oh, good, good. It's me, John Major.
0: Oh, hello.
1: I'm just wondering how things are going.
0: Oh, terrible, John, terrible. I've lost all my political support, been accused of lying to Parliament, and everyone wants me to resign. I don't know what to do.
1: Well, there's only one thing you can do.
0: What?
1: Come and join my government.

0: with Peter Moss and the Hudliners.
1: Thank you very much indeed, folks, and welcome to the show. Yes, the show that does for the news what the lottery does for supermarket queues. Well, what a week it's been, eh? Aston Villa got rid of their manager. A report says computer fraud is on the increase. The Channel Tunnel people finally saw passengers on their trains. And a postman went to hospital after catching his groin in a letterbox. So, it's been sackers, hackers, backers, a nasty thing to happen, really. Or when I see Michael Schumacher is to wed his girlfriend. Let's just hope he doesn't block the church entrance so the best man can't get in, eh? Yes, who won the bloody war? That's what I want to know. But did you see that a psychic has predicted the age, sex and hair colour of the winner of this week's lottery? Now, this may be a stupid question, but why not just predict the numbers, eh? This week, the Sun is celebrating its quarter century. Yes, 25 years of tat for tit, eh? Meanwhile, the government did to scrap payments to people who are injured at work. The only exception is for Tory MPs who get hurt falling off their mistresses. And this week, too, the Queen opened Parliament. Mind you, for a moment, she almost forgot herself and charged MPs £8 to get in. And how about those riots in Argentina during Prince Andrew's visit? It all started when someone spread a rumour that Fergie might be coming, you know. And I heard that Salman Rushdie said Prince Charles is an intelligent, caring, honest, sensitive man who would make a marvellous king. It's sad what 5 years cooped up on your own can do to you, really. And didn't Lady Thatcher look rough at the cenotaph last Sunday, eh? If she doesn't watch it, they'll offer her a part in EastEnders, I tell you. The government says in future, kids under 14 will be allowed in pubs. That's all we need, isn't it, eh? Lager tots. And on sale from next week is Britain's first gay doll. Yes, dressed in either a sailor's uniform or leather gear. Yes, he'll be available from Boys R Us, you know. Among the sillier stories, I see the man who tasted dog food for Safeway has resigned. He didn't mind the job, but when he got home, he wasn't allowed to sit on the sofa, you know. But the sillier story of the week must be that doctor who says you can relieve stress by breaking wind in public 15 times a day. Yes, but it doesn't do much to relax the other people in the lift, I tell you. And finally, after the Bruce Grobbelaar scandal, I hear that some cricket games were rigged. Blimey, it seems anything using balls can be fixed now, doesn't it? Well, with the exception of David Mellor, of course. Did you hear about the American who bought a manuscript of Leonardo da Vinci's sketches for £19 million? Amazing, eh? Especially as Robson Books have brought out a manuscript of Hudline sketches for only $7.99. Available from all good bookshops and a few of the naughty ones as well. A superb surprise stocking filler, as indeed is Chris Emmett. But back to Leonardo. Could he have suspected all those years ago that his work would sell for so much money? Hudlines, a proud patron of 400-year-old material, went back in time to investigate this inveterate inventor. Perfect, it works. My latest invention, a piece of music which transports the listener back in time.
2: Leo, come and get your supper.
1: I'm coming, dearest. God, blimey, what's this? Baked beans? I can't do a full day's inventing on food like this. I wish I'd never thought of the tin opener, I really do.
2: Don't blame me. If all your inventions were more successful, I could give you a square meal.
1: You can give me a square meal. I've just invented ravioli. Anyway, if my latest idea is a big hit, we'll make a fortune.
2: Oh, what is it this time?
1: It's a wondrous device. It emits a constant, irritating and monotonous noise which gets you out of bed first thing in the morning.
2: And what have you called it? The alarm clock?
1: No, GMTV.
2: That'll be the front door.
1: Oh, maybe that combination doorbell and crossbow invention wasn't one of my best.

0: and so far ahead of your time. The submarine, the tank, the helicopter.
1: Yes, I must admit the size of my chopper did cause a few jaws to drop.
0: Then, of course, there are your paintings.
2: Oh, don't remind me. He's always disappearing off into his studio with some floozy model or other. Who was that last one? Mona Lisa.
1: No, just Lisa. You're the only Mona around here, mate. There's a few more out there by the look of it.
0: Yes, the Mona Lisa, a most marvelous creation. Tell me, Leonardo, what is the secret behind her enigmatic smile?
1: Well, Count, the secret is I painted her in the nude.
0: But in the picture, she is fully dressed.
1: No, I was in the nude when I painted her. There I was, completely starkers.
0: Surely you left your socks
1: well,
0: on.
1: Well, of course, I've got over somewhere to keep me brushes, haven't I? I invented that joke, you know. Tell me, Count. What does the Pope want?
0: He commissions you to create a great new painting, the like of which the world has never seen. But it must be an original subject, or else Michelangelo gets the job instead.
1: Oh, blimey, I can't think. I'm too nervous.
2: Well, you better come up with something. Otherwise, we'll always be broke. And then I swear I'll leave you. Yes, this will be the last supper I'll ever cook for you.
1: Wait a minute. That's it, isn't it? That's it. The last supper. The disciples were ahead of me out there. Count, return to the Pope and tell him I'm ready to paint my greatest work ever. And you inspired it, dear.
2: Really? When I said Last Supper?
1: Yes, I can see it now. Baked Beans by Leonardo da Vinci.
0: Excuse me.
1: Yes, sir. How may I help you?
0: Is this McDonald's extra value meal you just sold me? It's got a maggot in it.
1: A maggot? Oh, well, in that case, sir, there's only one thing I can say to you.
0: What?
1: Would you like flies with that? Oh, evening, Jock.
0: Oh, hello there, Jack, and how are you?
1: Me, Jock? Well, it's this new British Rail dress code for staff.
0: Oh, I...
1: They just said, you're sacked, Jack. You've not cracked it, Whack. Don't come back.
0: Well, it's the same here.
1: Go on.
0: They said, Jock, we've a new dress code and you've mocked it, cock. You'd best clock off.
1: Aye, that's a shock. With you in hock, there's a proper knock, Jock.
0: And you with a sack, Jack.
1: Right. This new dress code, so what's crocked you, Jock?
0: Pattern socks. What knackered you, Jack?
1: Coloured slacks.
0: Oh, aye.
1: They told me, Jack, those slacks aren't black, they're blue and badly spotted.

0: please, quiet. This is the Press Complaints Commission, not the House of Commons. Now, who's first? Oh, I might have known it. It's you two again.
1: That's right, lady. Duncan Disorderly, proprietor and publisher of the Daily Slime.
2: And I'm Les Abernother, editor and rhyming slang expert. Yeah.
0: Yes, yes. We saw your headline about merchant bankers.
2: Thank you. Yes.
0: First of all, your disgraceful story about eunuchs in India finally getting the vote.
2: All we said was there's no chance of a hung parliament.
1: I liked it.
0: Well, what was the point of your feature on the man who's had plastic surgery because he wanted to look like a Chippendale?
1: Well, it's been so successful, he's now got woodworm in his left leg.
0: Look at this headline here.
1: Where?
0: Bank worker has 17 different lovers in 1 week on holiday.
2: Well, even when she's not at work, she still likes to say yes.
1: Yeah.
2: I mean, it's a fair.
1: I know more.
0: Even your obituary column is distasteful.
1: Where?
0: Like this one, on the death of the man who invented double yellow lines.
1: We just said he wasn't going to be

0: buried or cremated. They were just going to wait for him to be towed away. That's all we did.
1: Well, most of this stuff is just warmed over second-hand gossip and innuendo. There's only one thing the pair of you are fit for.
0: What's that?
1: Well, isn't it obvious you should write the next royal book?
0: I was doing Spot the Ball in the Mirror this morning. Well, we do have a full-length run in our bathroom, you know. Well, I got to thinking, at last, the big one. I'm talking about the National Lottery, of course. No, no more piddly prizes on the pools or premium bonds for me. That 5 million quid will do me nicely, eh? Mind you, I've got to win it first, I suppose, haven't I? But what is it going to be like for the very first lottery winners? Will it change their lives?
2: 784,483, 784,483, 783,000.
0: Oh.
2: Are you answering that, Ambrose?
0: One, two, three. All right, I'm coming.

0: Why, that's me truss off now. I'll try the door. Yes?
1: Hello. I'm Roger Thrust from the BBC. Is this the residence of a Mr. and Mrs. Tickle?
0: That is correct, Mush. I am Ambrose Tickle.
2: Who is it, Ambrose?
0: And that is my good lady wife, Tess.
1: Oh, Tess Tickle.
0: Yes, we're just... Just call her Mrs. Tickle. It'll be safer, mate. She's at the kitchen sink having a strip wash. Oi. Tessie, get yourself off the draining board and put some clothes on. There's a geezer here from the BBC. You better come in, Mush.
1: Oh, thank you. I've come here to find out what it's like to suddenly find yourselves millionaires twice over.
0: Well...
2: I hope you're not speaking to this man without having negotiated a deal first.
1: Mr. Tickle, why is your wife squeaking like that?
0: You've got your hip replacement wet again, haven't you? You know it goes rusty if you keep it immersed in water too long.
1: Excuse me, plastic doesn't go rusty.
2: Plastic? Who said anything about plastic? That's copper, that is.
1: I've never heard of a hospital putting in a copper hip before.
0: No, well, it wasn't the hospital what had done it. She got so fed up after 3 years on the waiting list, I got her local plumber to do it, you know. Do you know, she's got half a ball cock and an S-bend in her upper thigh.
2: Yes, that's right.
1: Well, I'm all agog.
0: Yeah, I can see you are, sir, yes. Must be the cut of your trousers there, sir.
1: At least now you'll be able to afford to go on Booper or the private patient's plan. Yes.
2: What's he say?
0: He said you can go PPP.
2: I went a few minutes ago.
0: You'll have to excuse the missus, sir. She's an imbecile, you know.
1: Tell me, did you crack a bottle in celebration of your win?
2: Yes, we had some bubbly, didn't we, Ambrose?
0: It certainly did go a Jeroboam of Enos.
1: What did you do when you realised you'd won?
2: We hobbled with joy.
0: Well, she hobbled, I jumped, you know. She can't jump anymore on account of the hip replacement, you understand.
2: No, I can't jump anymore, you know.
0: No, I just told him that.
2: Yes, I haven't had a jump since... Ooh, now, when was it, Ambrose?
0: When you fell off that horse at the Frinton Gymkhana in 1958, beloved.
2: Yes, that's it.
0: I thought I cleaned that one up rather well, didn't you?
1: Yes, I did indeed. I'm sure what the listeners are dying to know is, did you use a code system for your winning numbers? You know, like birth dates, lucky numbers or addresses?
0: Oh, yes, well, for example, number 23. That represented how many inches her throupney sag these days, you know.
2: Well, I can't help it, can I? The elasticity's gone out of my vest.
0: Oh.
2: Anyway, what about your choice, number 3?
0: You swine.
1: Well, what did that represent?
2: How many inches?
0: Oh, smack her in the dungeon.
1: Yes. I'll get the picture. Tell me, what about the number 16?
0: What number, sir?
1: 16.
0: Yes, that's the number of times I've read the headlines annual price,
2: £7.99.
0: He's a glutton for punishment, yes. You know. I am a masochist, sir, yes.
1: Well, finally, is this huge win going to change your life?
0: Too right it is, mate. Tessie's always wanted the latest in high-tech washing appliances.
2: So tomorrow, he's going into Rumbelows to get me a mangle.
0: Yes. And I'm going to treat myself to a Gucci crocodile skin surgical boot, mate.
1: Surely there's one luxury you've always wanted but haven't had the money to indulge yourselves.
2: Yes, that's a real extravagance.
1: Oh, good, good. What's that?
2: We can have the eating on 2 days a week.
0: Come on!

0: 24-year-old girl official duty down there. Another confounded old people's home opened.
1: How many times must one tell you, Philip? It is not an old people's home. It is the House of Lords.
0: Oh, dear. So more like a morgue, eh? I don't know, all this bally smooching around Mogadon Mansion.
1: Oh, don't be silly. You know that it is one's job. I mean, where would the country be if we didn't open Parliament?
0: Out of the blasted mess it's in now, I should think. I don't know. I don't know why you bother. Queen's speech is always gibberish. I mean, what were all those confounded numbers?
1: Well, one started reading one's national lottery ticket by mistake. We suppose it is a bit monotonous. My government will do this. My government will do that.
0: Yes, most of them are too busy doing the other, I don't know. It's always the bally same, isn't it?
1: Well, there was that thing about removing protection for people at work. That surprised one.
0: Yeah, surprised me as well. I didn't think this lot believed in people having work. I don't know. I thought they wanted everyone to be as idle as...
2: Mumsy, dear heart, you were super. Oh, bona performance. Fantabulosa costume, apart from that sequin shower cap. Dead naff.
0: The crown of state, you mean, Edward, do you? What are you playing at now, boy, and why are you wearing stockings?
2: Oh, you like them, Pops. One's been understudying Black Rod. Oh,
0: funny, I don't remember him in fishnets. I really don't.
1: Oh, how nice, Edward, but opening Parliament is a great state occasion, dear, full of pomp.
2: Oh, I know, Mumsy. I've been pomping it up like anything. You should have seen me brandishing my mace for Sophie, the old palace yard it was.
0: Yes, boasting again, eh, boy? I don't know.
2: And I've been up Big Ben.
0: Really?
2: Yes. Leans towards the abbey now.
0: Yes.
2: You know.
1: That would be the subsidence, dear. Do be careful with your wig, Edward, dear. We don't want the corgis worrying it.
0: Well, it worries me, I tell you. The thing I don't understand is, what were you doing in the state opening of Parliament anyway?
2: I just had to vada Mumsy pillaring the peers and chinwagging the commoners. Get a few tips. I might be up for a part in Oliver.
0: Oh, I think they've already cast Nancy, boy. Still, at least you wanted to be there. You seem to have taken more of an interest than...
3: Most agreeable birthday to one. Love and peace and... happy birthday, dear... Oh, no, it's gone again.
1: Charles, how nice to see you. Did you have a pleasant birthday?
3: Oh, groovy, Mumsy. One spent it with a tiny group of friends.
0: Oh, all of them, eh? I don't know. So that's why you look so bally glum in Parliament.
3: Bad karma, Pops. Like one checked one's horoscope. Heavy vibes.
0: Oh, bally horoscopes. Confounded nonsense, according to them. I'm that blasted crabby thing.
1: So there may be something in it. We understand one is Taurus and Aquarius. That's the trouble with having two birthdays. And, of course, Mummy's a Bose Leo.
2: Mm. And I'm a Virgo.
0: Yes.
2: What's Auntie Margaret?
0: Pisces, usually. And Diana's?
3: An Aries head, yes. Still, she did send one a present.
1: Oh, how nice. What was it?
3: One's not sure yet. One's put it in a bucket of water till it stops ticking.
1: We did mean to get you a little something, Charles, but you're always such a problem.
0: Yes, I remember the trouble he had gift-wrapping Cornwall. It was a swine, I tell you. I suppose we ought to give the boy a token, though, Liz. Haven't you got anything in the bottom of your handbag?
1: Oh, let me see. Glasses, keys to the state coach. What's this? A brown envelope full of money. Oh, where could that have come from?
3: All used tenors. Oh, heavy bread, man. They'd have slipped that in at Westminster after the speech.
1: Westminster?
0: That blighter John Major, I expect. After all of his confounded MPs have to get paid for saying things in Parliament.
1: Oh, you mean...
0: Yes, he probably thinks you do as well.

Hello? Is that Damon Hill? It's Michael Schumacher here, just ringing to apologize for that shunt in the Australian Grand Prix. I lost control of my car. It was a complete accident. I'm very, very sorry. Goodbye. And they say we Germans have no sense of humor. I'm Mike. Not just anyone. Mike. I'm with Benetton. Flashy, it's true. Cynical, too. Just like a Benetton ad. When men try to pass me, I always go in for the kill. For this isn't fun, it is Formula One, and poor Damon is over the hill.

Parker, the racing attacker, as sporting as Bruce Grubbilla. I like cashing banks, just like Essex and Lance. I'm the Saddam Hussein of the car. That's not an audition. I'm in pole position.

0: And finally, stop press.
1: A man is keeping bats in his wardrobe.
2: His wife first became suspicious when he started putting his underpants on upside down.
0: A man in America is terrifying old folk by sneaking into their nursing homes dressed as the Grim Reaper and telling them their time is up.
2: Yes, we've got a similar problem here, you know. It's called Virginia Bottomley.
1: A woman has received her disability pension after waiting for 51 years.
2: I can't stand queue jumpers, can you?
0: A little girl who wanted to be a duchess for a day had her dream come true this week.
2: Yes, she put on 10 stone and spent 24 hours being ignored by her family.
0: David Meller has startled the fashion press by wearing flared trousers.
2: Or trousers of any sort, really.
1: Our TV program planners say they're going to give the BBC a stuffing on Christmas Day.
2: Well, it'll make a change. They normally provide the turkeys, don't they?
0: A couple in Germany have started divorce proceedings after only 17 hours of marriage.
2: Yes, it's very sad. They just gradually drifted apart, you know.
1: A man has been awarded a huge cash compensation for intolerable stress endured at work.
3: Thank you, and I deserve every penny for doing this voice-off series.
1: Sales of the Hudlines Annual out in the shops this week have been so phenomenal that the publishers have already ordered a second reprint.
2: It's totally untrue, but I can dream, can't I?
0: Following his success in the BT ads, Bob Hoskins has been offered £500,000 to advertise margarine.
2: Well, it's good to stalk.
1: The will of the inventor of yellow parking lines has just been read.
2: Yes, it was found under the windscreen wipers of his lawyer's car, you know.
0: An AA man dropped his trousers and mooned at a woman motorist.
2: Well, he was trying to get her going.
1: And that's the end of the stock press.
2: But I'll be back at Christmas unless the Child Support Agency finds out about my babes in the wood. Ta-da, for now!
4: For the news headline, starring Roy Hudd, Chris Emmett and June Whitfield with Peter Marston and the Hudliners. The announcer was Richard Clegg. Sketches were by Mike Common, Michael Dines, Jed Parsons, Tony Hare, Peter Hickey, Richard Stoneman, Mark Brissenden, Alex Stepaniak, Nick R. Thomas, D.A. Barham, Rob Colley and Jim Cass, with songs by Richard Quick and Jeremy Brown. Additional lines by Stuart Curry, Carl Tollerton, Christian Darkin, John Finch, Jerry Godin, Bob and Barbara Bolton, John Holland and Dave Dixon, Paul Harrison, Jim Bond and Roger Minty, Malcolm Needs, Sandra Hardingham, Jeremy Garson and St. John Matthews, Martin Seymour and Christine Kelly.
2: All of who will be claiming their job seekers' allowances from our producer,
4: Phil Bowker.

0: You stand before this court charged with trying to hold up a shop armed with a toilet duck. And after careful consideration of the evidence, I find you guilty.
1: What, of attempted robbery?
0: No, a breach of the peace.
2: Hello, I'm Paul Jones. I want to tell you everything I know about tonight's Rhythm and Blues show, but they won't give me enough time, so here are some salient details. Three top harmonica players, Wild Child Butler, Charlie Musselwhite, and William Clark. And by the way, there's no truth in the rumor that Charlie Musselwhite took a dive earlier this year so that Clark could win a W.C. Handy Award. I should also point out that although most of the program features artists who have played live on the show, or will soon, or we jolly well like them to, there's nothing suspicious about this. I have no favorites. Well, I do, but I'm not telling you whether they include Ruth Brown, The Hoax, Eddie C. Campbell, and Clarence Gatemouth Brown. The show does, and that's what matters. Well, it does to me. Jones the Blues, this evening at 9. Gosh, you've got to be so careful these days.
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4: Now, the BBC has gone to town on this production. 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A huge 21-piece orchestra, specially dried out for the occasion. In fact, they've been dried out so often, they've got peg marks on the skin.
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3: 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That's Marty Kane and Friends, Saturday afternoon at 5 o'clock.
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0: 2 years ago, Bob Sweeney and Hal March left Daly City and arrived in Hollywood, filled with ambition. Hal March said,
1: "Any day now, I'll be a big movie star. And when that happens, my fans will tear my hair out for souvenirs. They'll rip the clothes off my back. They'll shove my face in wet cement at Grauman's Chinese Theater." Oh, that'll be living.
0: And Bob Sweeney said,
2: "That'll be living?"
0: Now, let's get back to last weekend, Labor Day weekend. A lot of you probably went to the mountains or to the lakes, or maybe you visited relatives in the country. If you're wondering what Bob Sweeney and Hal March did on Labor Day, come with me to 24 Orange Avenue, to the old brown shingled house owned by Mrs. Bertha Scully. As we find Sweeney and March, they are in their rented room down at the end of the hall, discussing March's movie career.
1: "Believe me, Sweeney, movies will be a lot better when I get to be a star."
2: "Well, boy, they sure could have used you in the picture I saw last night, Hal."
1: "Well, what was it about?"
2: "Well, it was about this guy, see, who was married to this girl, you see.
1: Yeah.
2: And he takes all this money they've been saving for years, and he throws it away. And then he works in this place, and he loses the money they save for the orphans, and goes out and gets drunk. And then he wrecks their car, and he makes his wife cry."
1: "What's the picture called?"
2: "Good Sam."
1: "There you are. I'd have been great in that. You know why I wasn't in it? They don't know about me."
2: "Well, how are they ever going to know about you?"
1: "The same way every big star gets to the top, Sween, with publicity. There was a time when no one ever heard of Bing Crosby."
2: "There was?"
1: "Certainly. I can remember way back when Bing was, well, just go back to, there was a time when Bing, he used to be just, when Bing was, well, take Gabby Hayes, for instance."
2: "Gabby Hayes?"
1: "Yeah."
2: "Who is she?"
1: "Who is she? Only James Mason's next leading lady."
2: "Publicity did it, huh?"
1: "Exactly. Now, what I have to do is figure out a spectacular stunt that'll get my picture in the paper, and then every producer in town will be after me."
2: "Well, let's try to plan a stunt."
1: "Good idea. Let's do it."
2: "Okay. I got a good plan, Hal."
1: "Good."
2: "Now, suppose you got an aeroplane."
1: "Yeah."
2: And you took it up to 50,000 feet."
1: "Yeah."
2: "And then you went out on the wing and you jumped over without a parachute."
1: But I'd get killed."
2: "Well, no plan is perfect."
1: No, I don't think so. It's not spectacular enough, Sweeney."
2: "Well, all right, then. Let's see now. How about this idea? Suppose we kidnap our landlady's niece, Nancy, and we hold her for ransom."
1: "Listen, I want to get my picture in the movies, not in the post office. No."
2: "Well, Hal, is this publicity as important as you think it is?" Just a second, Hal. "Oh, hello, Nancy."
3: "Oh, hello, Mr. Sweeney. Mr. March."
1: "Hello, Nancy. What can we do for you?"
3: "Boys, my aunt's gentleman friend, Mr. Peters, is taking her to the beach today, and my aunt would like to know if you boys would like to go along."
1: "Well, thanks anyway, Nancy, but I'm expecting a call from J. Arthur Rank."
3: "Oh." "How about you, Mr. Sweeney?"
2: "Oh, no, thanks, Nancy. The last time I went to the beach, I got sunburned all over."
3: "Oh, is that so?"
2: "Yeah, I didn't wear a bathing suit." "I wore my trunks."
3: "I'll bet you're a handsome sight on the beach."
2: "Oh, I guess so. Everybody says I'm a sight."
3: "Then you don't think you'd like to go to the beach?"
2: No, I don't think so."
1: "I see, Nancy, he had a bad accident at the beach. The last time Bob was down there, a crab bit his toe."
3: Oh, that's too bad. Which one?"
2: "How do I know? All those crabs look alike."
3: "Mr. Sweeney, I'm not going to the beach, and as long as you're not, do you think we could go to a movie? There's a good picture at the war field."
2: "Is Gabby Hayes in it?"
3: "No. Do you like Gabby Hayes?"
2: "No." And besides, I don't like to go to movies with girls. I always want to hold your hand."
3: "Well, what's wrong with that?"
2: "You can't eat your popcorn."
3: "Well, I'll tell my aunt you're not going. Goodbye, boys."
1: "Bye, Nancy."
2: "Nancy. I'm glad we're not going to the beach with them, Hal. It's been so long since I've been swimming, I'd probably drown."
1: "Yeah, besides, we got to think of a publicity stunt that'll really..."
2: "Yeah, we got to think of one of
1: those." "Hey, I got it. Suppose we went to the beach and..." "Sweeney, how tall are you?"
2: 5'5".
1: 5'5", huh? Suppose we were to go to the beach and one of us were to walk into the water whether where it's 5'6".
2: Oh, no, thanks very much, but no thanks. No drowning for me, boy. No.
1: What's the matter, you yellow?
2: Yeah, I don't want to turn blue.
1: Listen, sweet. You won't really drown. You just pretend you're drowning and start yelling. Then I'll dive in and save you. Then when I bring you up on the beach, I'll be a big hero. They'll take my picture, put it in the paper. I'll get my movie contract. Then I'll be living the life of Riley.
2: Then why don't you drown Riley?
1: Come on, we're going down to Mrs. Scully's room and tell her we're going to the beach with her.
2: But I don't want to drown.
1: Come on.
2: Well, I can't drown. I'm going to be busy.
1: Busy doing what?
2: I got to go up to the Hollywood Hills and hide.
1: Hide from what?
2: There's a guy trying to drown me.
1: Come on. Now, remember, not a word about this plan to Mrs. Scully.
2: Well, why don't we meet her at the beach? I hate to go in that hot room of hers.
1: She has to keep her room that hot because she's anemic.
2: Well, what's anemic?
1: She has no blood. When she cuts a cell, she puts a Band-Aid on to keep the air from coming out. Now, here's the room. Let me do the talking.
4: Come in quickly, boys. I don't want any fresh air to get in.
1: Hello, Mrs. Scully.
2: Hello, Mrs. Scully. Well, will you cut yourself? I want to hear the air come out of your fingers.
1: Sweeney! Sweeney, will you ever learn? When you say things like that, I get so angry, the blood rushes to my head.
4: It should happen to me.
1: Miss Scully, Sweeney and I came down to tell you that we'd like to accept your invitation and go to the beach with you and Mr. Peters.
4: Oh, that'll be nice. The four of us going to the beach.
2: And three of you coming home.
1: What?
4: Oh, I so enjoy a day at the beach. Last Labor Day, my ladies' club had a day at the beach. We had so much fun, except for Martha. She made such a fool of herself. She's 89, and she acts like a kid of 79.
2: Well, what did she do?
4: She was whistling at all the young men.
1: Oh, no luck, huh?
4: No. No teeth.
1: Well, Miss Scully, we'll go up to our room and get our suits on. We'll meet you at the car.
4: Oh, that'll be fine. And by that time, Mr. Peters will be here. And it'll give me time to fix my new bathing suit. It's awfully sexy. It's one of those new three-piece suits.
1: Miss Scully, you're wearing a three-piece bathing suit?
4: Yes. A top, a bottom, and an overcoat.
1: Well, we'll see you down at the car, Miss Scully.
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0: Yes, if you're having trouble getting to sleep nights, if you're nervous and jittery, or if your disposition's kind of on the blink, it may be that you're a caffeine case history, a man or woman who just can't get along with caffeine and coffee. And if that's so,
5: why not switch to Sanka coffee?
0: Wonderful Sanka coffee is 97% caffeine-free. 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So why not switch to Sanka coffee? And listen,
5: Sanka coffee is not only a coffee that lets you sleep, it's also a coffee that tastes good.
0: Yes, sleep good Sanka coffee is now also taste good Sanka coffee. For Sanka has a brand new, wonderful flavor that makes every swallow a true delight. It's the result of the new miracle method for removing the caffeine. Only the caffeine comes out. All the rich, real coffee goodness stays right there for your pleasure. So,
5: with so many reasons why it's good, why not switch to Sanka?
0: Taste good, sleep good. Sanka coffee. Now back to 24 Orange Avenue, where preparations are being made to go to the beach. Mrs. Scully and her gentleman friend, Mr. Peters, are in the kitchen preparing a lunch while waiting for Sweeney and March to join them.
4: Oh, Mr. Peters.
6: Yeah, that's my name, Peters. Pete Peters. Folks kid me about it.
4: Yes, I know, Mr. Peters. Would you help me? I want to get this lunch packed before the boys come down.
6: Oh, all right, Mrs. Scully. I'm standing by. I'm glad to do my part. Care for a minute?
4: No, thank you. Now, here are the pig's knuckles, the horseradish, the salad, my famous sour cream dressing, a jar of my peppered meat sauce, the cold chicken, green apple pie, the rice pudding, and my Alka-Seltzer tablets.
6: Oh, Alka-Seltzer tablets?
4: Yes. When I lie in the sun, I use them to cover up my eyes.
6: Oh, say. Say, that's close. Oh, that's not. Yes. Say. What kind of sandwiches are these, Mr. Scully?
4: Those are chopped eggs.
6: The chopped eggs? Oh, chopped eggs. Well, how do you make those?
4: I just get an egg and chop it.
6: Oh, say. I'd like to write that recipe down.
4: Ready to go, Mr. Peters?
6: Never ready yet.
4: Very well, then. Let's take these things out to the car. Oh, careful with that lunch basket. Oh, yes, don't bump into that screen door.
6: I won't. You know, I'm glad the boys are coming with us. I like those boys. I like the style, the fine boys. Real American boys. Just as American as apple pie.
4: Yes. The little one's full of apples, and the big one's got all the crust.
6: Oh, Mrs. Scully. Oh, you. Oh, see, that's cute.
4: Oh, here's the car. Careful. Let's get these packed.
6: The car? Oh, say. See, that's a big car. That's a big stutz you've got there.
4: Oh, yes. It took my dear departed husband Marvin and me years to pay for it.
6: Oh, must have cost you a fortune.
4: Yes, we bought it brand new. It cost us $500.
6: $500?
4: Yes, we had to pay a little under the table.
6: Oh, I tell you.
4: Here, let's get packed.
6: Yes, that's a good idea. Mrs. Scully?
4: Yes?
6: Are the boys coming yet?
4: No.
6: How about a little kiss?
4: I beg your pardon.
6: Care for a mint?
4: No, thanks.
6: I wonder what's keeping the boys.
4: Oh, they'll be along in a minute, Mr. Peters. They're in their room putting their suits on.
1: Come on, Swain. Hurry up. Get your suit on. They're waiting for us.
2: I'm going as fast as I can, and I don't want to go anyway. It's a shirt. I can't get my collar off.
1: Well, hurry.
2: Oh, it's one of those kind.
1: Is it a detachable collar?
2: Now it is. Oh. Are you ready, Hal?
1: Yeah, I just have to put my trunks on. Hurry, will you?
2: Okay, I'll get my undershirt off here.
1: Fine, then put your suit on. While you're getting it on, I'll fix my hair.
2: Okay.
1: Hand me that bottle of Happy Follicle hair oil, will you?
2: Here you are.
1: Thanks. Let's see now. Palm full here, just at the base of the fourth, seventh, and ninth waves. Now a palm full here, just between the fifth, sixth, and third wave. They haven't been getting much nourishment. Now a palm full in back. Oh, careful not to crush the new plants. Two palm fulls over each temple, just in case of a dry spell. Now a palm full and a half for good luck.
2: Hey, you need any more oil, Hal?
1: No, thanks. Too much gives you a greasy look.
2: Okay, Hal, I got my bathing suit on.
1: Fine, let's go there. You call that a bathing suit? One piece with shoulder straps? Orange and black stripes? It hangs down below your knees.
2: Well, it's been in the family for years.
1: Who did it belong to, your grandmother?
2: That was just a lucky guess.
1: Well, if you're ready, let's go.
2: Well, I'm not ready, and I'm not ready because I don't want to drown, and I'm not going to, and I'm not going, I'm not going, I'm not going.
1: Swain, you're going.
2: Okay.
1: I'm glad you're cooperating, Sweeney, because if this plan doesn't work, I won't get my picture in the paper, and...
2: Yeah.
1: My picture. Forgot the most important thing. Hand me that phone.
2: Who are you going to call, Hal?
1: I'm going to call the paper, make sure they have a photographer out there to cover the rescue. Very important. I think he's got to work on this thing.
2: Yeah.
7: Hello, Morning Herald.
1: I'd like to speak to the city editor, please.
7: He isn't in.
1: Oh. Well, when will he be back?
7: He isn't in.
1: Yeah, I know that, but where can I reach him?
7: Who?
1: The city editor. All right, all right. Well, when he comes in...
7: Who?
1: The city editor! Tell him to send a photographer out to State Beach. A man's going to drown.
7: Oh, who shall I say called?
1: Hal March.
7: Oh.
1: Yeah.
7: Well, what's your name?
1: Hal March.
7: He is the name.
1: Never mind. Okay. Okay, Swain, it's all taken care of. There'll be a photographer out at the beach to take the picture. Come on, let's go.
2: I better tell Mrs. Scully we'll be right down so she doesn't worry.
1: Good idea.
2: Okay. all set.
8: Hi, Mr. March.
1: Look, kid, if there's one thing we don't need right now, it's newspapers. We're in a hurry, we're going to the beach, and we haven't got time to talk to you.
8: Well, I'm glad I caught you in. I want my money. You owe me for 7 months' papers.
1: What's the matter, kid? Don't you trust me?
8: It isn't that I don't trust you, Mr. March. It's just that I'm a free agent in a laissez-faire society. And as an entrepreneur, my enterprise is subject to the economic laws of supply and demand. And besides, you're a deadbeat.
1: Kid, we're in a hurry. Please go.
8: But, Mr. March, I need the money. We newsboys are having a contest, and the newsboy who collects the most money this month gets to kiss a movie star.
2: Which one?
8: Gabby Hayes.
1: Hey, kid, is it true that when you were born, your parents were disappointed they wanted a child?
8: Yeah. What's your excuse?
1: Watch it.
8: I can't help it. You're making me talk about things that I'm too young to know about.
2: Hey, Hal, you shouldn't be talking to such a little boy about CEX.
8: Hey, Mr. March, get a load of the J-E-R-K.
2: My first name happens to be Bob, not Jack.
1: Hey, kid, what kind of sunglasses you got there?
8: Oh, these are those new kind with mirrors in front.
1: Let me try those on, will you? How do I look, Swain?
2: Let me see. Look at me. What do you know?
1: What's the matter?
2: Instead of eyeballs, you got two Bob Sweeneys.
1: Come on. Let's get down to the car.
8: Can I please have my glasses back, mister?
1: Go on, kid. Beat it. We're busy.
8: But I want those sunglasses.
1: Beat it, I said. Sweeney, get the poison candy.
8: But I want those sunglasses. I love those sunglasses. Besides, they protect my little eyeballs.
1: Oh, a troublemaker, huh, kid? Okay, get to your corner, come out fighting, and may the biggest man win.
8: But I don't want to fight, mister. I love life, and I love people. My friends call me Good Sam.
1: Start swinging, because Hal March, the Hollywood Holocaust, is slashing in.
8: I didn't mean to knock you down, mister.
1: Dirty little coward. You hit me while I was bending over.
8: Yeah, but you were bending over to pick up a chair.
1: Here are your sunglasses. Now get out of here.
8: Oh, Mother, what have I done? The next stop is the pool.
1: Out! Darn kid.
2: Well, you shouldn't be fighting with him.
1: I wasn't going to hit the kid. I was only teasing him. Never mind him anyway. Let's get down to the car.
2: Okay.
1: Let's run.
2: All right. And not so fast, Hal. I'll be too tired to drown.
1: I told you before you're not going to drown, and don't talk about it in front of the folks.
2: Let me hear the boys. Here they are. There.
1: Sorry to keep you waiting, Miss Scully.
4: Oh, that's all right.
2: Well, so you got the old wreck out today.
4: Please. Mr. Peters is a friend of mine.
1: Well, Miss Scully, we all set to go?
4: All ready. Let's go.
1: Bye.
2: Okay, then, folks, everybody get in. Loading up the old stuff.
1: Yeah.
2: Next stop is the beach. I'm going to start her up.
1: All right.
2: And I should start. Oh, stutzels are quick. Yes, they are. Yes, it's true. I should start now. Let's see now. All excited about going to the beach, Mr. Sweeney?
9: You have no idea.
2: Gonna do a little swimming?
9: I beg your pardon?
2: You're gonna do a little swimming.
9: No, a little drowning.
2: I beg your pardon?
9: Care for a minute?
1: Sweeney. Yeah, there's a big crowd, too.
2: Sure was a nice trip, Mr. Peters. You're a good driver.
10: Oh, yes, I'm a very careful, always careful. Yes, I try to drive. I have to be careful. I haven't got a license.
1: Well, no sense wasting any more time, folks. Let's get down to the beach.
4: Oh, sounds like fun. Let's get out of the car.
1: All right.
2: Okay.
1: All right.
2: Hey, Hal, there's the guy with the camera.
1: Quiet. Not so loud.
2: There's the guy with the camera.
1: Will you be quiet?
4: Hey, Hal, there's the guy with the camera.
1: So, Scully, we see an old friend of ours over there. You and Mr. Peters go on down to the beach and set up the blanket. We'll be along in a minute. We want to talk to him.
4: All right, boys. Come along, Mr. Peters.
10: Yes, come along. We're going to eat in a few minutes.
1: Okay, Peters.
11: Mr. Peters.
1: Come on, Sweeney. Let's talk to the guy. Hey, Mac.
12: Yeah?
1: Are you the photographer?
12: No, I just come down to the beach to get some seashells for my slave bracelet.
1: Well, I'm the fellow who called about the drowning, Mac. My friend here...
12: Walt, let's get one thing straight. My name ain't Mac, it's Gregory.
1: Oh. Oh, Gregory. Well, what do your friends call you? Mac. Okay, Mac. Now, here's what we'd like to do. My friend Sweeney here is going to walk out into the water over his head, and then you'll snap our...
12: Walt! You mean this is a fake? A publicity stunt? I've got a good mind to turn you guys in.
1: Now, just a minute.
12: Do you think I get mixed up in a phony drowning? Me, a family man of honesty and integrity? Take your filthy schemes to some crooked photographer. Goodbye.
1: There's money in it for you.
12: Hello! How much is in it?
1: $10.
12: $10? Why, the little birdie in my camera here wouldn't even stick his little tongue out at you for $10.
1: I'll make it 15.
12: Start drowning.
1: No. No, it's not me. My little friend here is going to drown.
12: He's gonna drown? You mean he's always been that color?
1: Now, look, here's the plan. First, Sweeney and I'll have some lunch with our friends, and you meet us down at...
6: Oh, my, I wish the boys would get here. I'm awfully hungry. Really, I am. Yes, I'm awfully hungry.
4: Bill, while we're waiting, why don't you have a piece of cold chicken, Mr. Peters?
6: Oh, that'd be nice.
4: Well, what part of the chicken would you like?
6: What part? I'll leave it up to you, Mrs. Scully. I know you wouldn't play me any tricks.
4: Now then, if you'll set out the cups, I'll get the thermos of coffee.
6: Why, Mrs. Scully, you brought...
4: Oh, yes, I wouldn't use anything else but thank
6: you. Oh, that's good. Oh, it's good, good, good. Awfully, awfully glad you brought that coffee. That's the same coffee I use at home.
4: Oh, really, Mr. Peters?
6: Oh, indeed, yes, yes. Sanka has 97% of the caffeine removed. Yes, it has. It lets you sleep, you know.
4: Oh, I know. Before I switched to Sanka, I used to have to count sheep to fall asleep. But now... Even the sheep sleep.
6: Hey, Mrs. Scully, let you and I have a cup of Sanka before the boys get here.
4: Oh, that sounds good. We can't. Here come the boys.
6: Oh, fine. Now we can eat, yes.
4: Just look at that, Mr. March. Doesn't he have a splendid physique?
6: Oh, my. Oh, my. Oh, my.
4: And look at Mr. Sweeney.
6: Oh, my.
1: Scully, Mr. Peters.
9: Well, hi, everybody. Sorry to keep you waiting.
4: Fine, boy. You're just in time for lunch.
1: Well, just a walnut and a leaf of lettuce for me, Miss Scully. Gotta wash my figure.
9: Oh, boy, Mrs. Scully. Will you pass me 4 of those cheese sandwiches and 3 potato butters and 2 pickles and a plate of potato salad and a half of the apple pie?
6: Oh, my goodness, boy. If you ate all that food, you'd drown.
9: How'd you know?
6: Sweet.
4: Here, Mr. Marge, try some of my peppered meat sauce.
1: All right. Well, Sweet, now's the time. What do you say we do a little swimming?
9: Not now. I think I'll wait till the tide goes out.
1: But the tide is out.
9: Yeah, but not far enough. I can still see the water.
1: Sweeney, the plan. Remember the plan? Let's go swimming.
9: Well, I'd like to have a... But I can't. I'm busy.
1: Busy doing what?
9: Watching that little boy over there bury his father in the sand.
6: But how do you know it's his father?
9: His mother's helping him.
1: Swing, the man with the black box is waiting for you.
9: But I didn't drown yet.
1: Shh. Well, folks, we'll see you later. We're going swimming.
6: Yes, have a nice time.
9: All right, Mrs. Peters.
1: Swing, if I left it up to you, I'd never get my picture in the paper.
9: Well, I can't help...
1: Shh. There's the lifeguard. I want to say hello. Hi, Charlie. Charlie? Probably not his name. Hey, Joe? Oh, Joe? Bill? Harry?
9: Let me try, Hal. Hey, Xavier!
11: Yeah, what is it?
1: Nothing, Xavier. Nothing. Just passing the time of day. See you later. Swain, how did you know his name was Xavier?
9: Well, you said Charlie, Joe, Bill, and Harry. What else is left?
1: Oh, that makes sense.
12: Hey, Laurel and Hardy, you ready to pull off the stunt?
1: Yeah, we're all set, Mac.
9: Hey, Hal, can I comb my hair before I drown?
1: We haven't got time. This rescue will be over in a minute. Now, here's what you do. Walk out into the water until it's over your head and then start yelling.
12: Okay, Quonset head, start walking.
9: Don't be long, you guys.
1: Oh, he's a wonderful little guy. He's almost out far enough. Now, listen, Mac, when I'm out there, photograph my best side.
12: Don't you want your face in the picture?
1: Okay, Mac, I'm going in.
11: Keep your chin up, little fella. Never fear, Wild March is near. I'm a-coming to get you.

0: Wilson.
1: What's so funny?
0: Oh, this will kill you.
1: What?
0: Oh, it's so silly.
1: What is?
0: No film in my camera.
1: We have to do it again, Swain.
0: Yeah, wouldn't that kill you?
2: Yeah, probably will. Well, here I go. Please hurry, you guys.
1: Great little guy, isn't he, Mac? I'll have to drown for him sometime.
2: Help! Help!
1: Okay, Mac, I'm going in. I'll get a good one.
3: Yeah, now don't worry. Just hold him steady and don't move.
2: Help!
1: Keep your chin up, little fella. Here I come.
0: Oh, gosh. It's over. I nearly killed me.
3: Hey, Quonset head.
0: Yeah?
3: We gotta do it again.
0: Why?
3: You move.
1: Well, get it right this time, Mac. I'm getting tired.
3: Well, I'll do my part. You do yours. Okay, Shorty, back in the water.
2: Okay. Please hurry.
3: Yeah, yeah. And make it good this time, Marge.
1: It'll be good. The little fella's getting experience.
2: Help! Help!
1: I'm coming after you, little fella.
2: Help!
1: Here I come. Hold on.
2: Oh, I'm glad you're here, Hal. But I just about caught.
1: Okay, Swain, I'll pull you. Oops. I got a cramp.
2: Help! Help! Cut it out, Hal. You're doing my part.
1: I'm not kidding, Swain. I really got a cramp. Yell for the lifeguard.
2: Okay. Charlie, Jack.
1: Swain, what's the trouble?
2: I can't remember his name.
4: Lifeguard!
0: Oh, gee, I'm sorry things didn't work out at the beach yesterday like you planned, Hal.
1: Forget it, Swain. It was just a bad break.
5: Oh, here's the morning paper, boys. It's got the whole story of the rescue.
1: Oh, thanks anyway, Nancy, but I'd rather not see it. I know what happened.
0: Okay, can I see it, Nancy?
5: Oh, certainly. Here you are.
0: Let's see. It says, in a heroic beach rescue yesterday, two unidentified men were pulled out of the pounding surf by lifeguard Xavier Jones.
1: Please, Sweeney, I'd rather not
0: Well, wait a minute, how's more? It says, as a result of this heroism, lifeguard Jones was brought to the attention of a motion picture talent scout, and this afternoon was signed to a 7-year contract.
1: Oh, no.
0: Yeah, and in his first picture, he will appear opposite Gabby Hayes.
6: 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Stay tuned in for Mr. Race and Jane, which follows immediately over most of these stations. 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
1: Here we are.
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3: Gulliver!
4: The Man Mountain.
1: Hello, Your Majesties. May I pick you up?
4: Of course.
3: Oh, hurry, Gulliver.
1: There now. Princess Glory, don't hide behind my lapel. Let me look at you. My, you're lovelier than ever. And you, Prince David. I'll never forget how you saved my life.
5: Why, if it hadn't have been for you, Gulliver, Glory and I might never have found happiness.
1: Then you have been living happily ever after?
2: Oh, yes, thanks to you. Why, you're a national hero in Lilliput, you big old.
1: Stop swinging from my ear, Gabby. I'm a national hero?
5: Yes, Gabby's right.
3: We've been building a life-size granite monument to you, Gulliver.
1: Oh, really? I'd like to see that. Where is it?
2: Ain't finished. We ran out of granite.
1: You know, when that storm came up back in 1699, I didn't realize that being shipwrecked would lead to the most wonderful adventure I ever had. When I woke up...
2: Now wait, let me tell it, Gulliver. You'd been washed ashore, and you were asleep down on the beach. I was making my rounds, and I was sort of singing along, you know. All well, what a rainy day. Never mind that cloud, behind that cloud you find a golden ray. All well, lock your fears away. See the light ahead, right ahead. There's a moonlit night ahead. Everyone, come on, have fun. All well. Well, yes, the next thing I knew, I'd walked smack into a huge giant hand. His fingers looked like a forest. I was so scared, I made a flea line for the palace. King Little was in his throne room with Prince David's father, King Bumbo. They'd just signed the marriage contract, and they were looking at a diamond almost as big as a caraway seed.
1: My.
2: Princess Glory and Prince David were sort of looking at the moon from the balcony. And then the princess began singing to the prince. It was the song we always sang in Lilliput.

0: Wasn't that when all the troubles started, Gabby?
1: Precisely, Gulliver. King Little says the princess will sing that song at her wedding the next day. King Bombo says, oh, no, he says. The only music at the wedding will be the national song of Blefuscu, he says. It's called forever. I say, faithful, says King Little. Bombo, you're making a molehill out of a molecule. I say forever, Bombo roars. Faithful.
2: Forever.
1: Faithful.
2: Forever.
1: Faithful.
2: Forever.
1: Well, it went on that way until the first thing you know, the wedding is called off. And
0: my, my.
1: King Bombo stalks out of the palace, leaving King Little mighty frightened.
0: Yes, Gabby, and leaving Prince David and Princess Glory mighty unhappy.
1: Yes, indeed. The princess cried herself to sleep that night with tears as big as pinheads. Last thing she heard was Prince David singing his message to her.

0: tell Gabby what with King Bombo declaring war over which song to play at the wedding, and you finding me on the beach. Poor King Little certainly had his troubles that night.
1: Precisely, Gulliver. I yelled, "There's a giant on the beach! There's a giant on the beach! There's a giant on the beach!" Till I was purple in the face. Well, they finally heard me. That's when all us Lilliputians went down to the beach and tied you up. Oh, the way we worked, you'd have thought you were an anthill. We rigged up derricks and pulleys and windlasses. That spot is still there. It's a canal now. We call it Gulliver's Gulch.
0: I woke up next morning.

0: and in Technicolor is the most fascinating affair I ever saw. Because we think you might be interested in some of the facts and figures about Gulliver's travels, we have invited Dave Fleischer, associate producer and director of the picture here, to amaze you. Mr. Dave Fleischer.
1: Thanks, Lanny. Certainly seems natural to see you and Jessica Dragonette at the microphone all at the same time.
2: Yes, a lot of drawing boards and a huge room full of frantic animators, Dave. And I'll say we're back in your new studio in Miami.
0: Dave, take us behind the scenes, won't you? Tell us what goes into making a picture like Gulliver.
1: Well, first of all, there's a staff of 675 artists who are willing to work day and night for more than a year and a half on one picture. And they made 500,000 different drawings.
0: Why so many?
1: Well, you see, Lanny, it takes 24 separate drawings to produce just 1 second of action on the screen.
0: That's a lot of drawings.
1: By the time we got through, we had used 12 tons of paint, 16 tons of drawing paper, and we completely lost track of the pencils and brushes.
0: Now, that's really a titanic job, Dave. You should be proud of it. And you should be proud, too, of what the reviewers have said about Gulliver's Travels.
1: Yes, I am proud of Gulliver, Lanny, and I hope its humor and its music bring joy and entertainment to all who see it.
0: Thank you, Dave Fleischer. And now, ladies and gentlemen, we return you to Hollywood.
3: Congratulations to all of you back in New York. Now, Connie Boswell presents one of the loveliest ballads of the Christmas season that it's been my good fortune to hear. It's called When Christmas Is Gone. Connie wrote it herself, and it's swell. Now, just wait till you hear her sing it.
4: Now, take it easy, Edward. Can't be that good.
3: Oh, yes, it is.